0: any hat on, so
1: As a practical physical anthropologist, I'd say that a woman should wear the hat that helps her get her man and keep him.
0: Oh. You have an ulterior motive. And your millinery, you buy your millinery for a specific purpose,
1: yes.
0: I see. So that if your boyfriend's eyesight was bad, I mean, any kind of a hat would do as long as he looked up and figured something was there under the hat. Well, what do you think about women's millinery, Mr. Nistelson?
2: Well, I agree with them.
0: You agree? Oh, well, we're not... Well, that about washes up the whole thing, I guess. It's obvious that we have wasted our time tonight. Women will go right on wearing hats that look like anything from a frustrated pen wiper to a midget corsage. Oh, please, Mr. N. Fortunately, most women show better taste in selecting their husbands than their millinery. If they didn't, a lot of wives would be walking around with some funny-looking guys. On this hilarious note, the meeting closes, and thank you all, and you, Mr. That seems to bring us to Kenny Baker Preble's again. And Mr. Preble's song is The Things I Love.

0: Feebles. You did very well. Thank you, Mr. Feebles.
1: Pardon me, Fred. Here's a telegram just came in for you.
0: For me? Well, let's see what this telegram says, Jimmy. Oh, shoot.
1: Bad news, Fred?
0: Oh, very bad news, Jimmy. This is from a friend of mine up in Maine who runs a poultry farm. He says my million-dollar idea has come a cropper.
1: What million-dollar idea?
0: Well, I told this fella up there to get his hens in the pink of condition, sing them sad songs to make them blue, then show them an ostrich egg so they'd be green with envy.
1: What for?
0: Well, so they'd lay colored eggs for Easter, of course. But listen to this telegram, Jay. Your idea is a dud. Two out of three eggs are white, and the other one came out a dingy plaid.
1: Say, that is bad news, Fred.
0: Yes, it is.
1: Your duds are always bad news. Just as gasoline duds are bad news to your engine, bad news to your pocketbook. That's why there's no place in Texaco Fire Chief for sluggish, slow-action duds that fail to vaporize, fail to take the spark quickly. 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
0: The Texaco Workshop players. Tonight, instead of presenting their usual skit, they take you behind the scenes in radio. As you folks doze beside your radios at home, many of you no doubt envy the radio comedian. What a life, you say. Nothing to do but clip old jokes out of magazines. No worries, nothing but laughter and applause. That's what you think. Little do you know what the radio comedian goes through each week, his trials, his tribulations. Well, tonight we show you the seamy side of the picture. It's called Shortcut to a Nervous Breakdown, or The Radio Comedian Makes It the Hard Way. Our case history tonight concerns the heartaches of an average radio comedian. Oh, let us call him Kenny Dank.
2: Any resemblance between the character known as Kenny Dank and any other Kenny Dank living around the radio is purely coincidental.
0: Our average comedian is employed by an average advertising agency. Let's call the agency Betten, Bitten, Ditto, and Button.
2: Any resemblance between the firm of Betten, Bitten, Ditto, and Button and any existing firm named Betten, Bitten, Ditto, and Button is their tough luck.
0: Story starts. As the curtain rises...
2: Any resemblance between this curtain and any other
0: now
2: curtain?
0: Now, we get the idea, Mr. Barrymore.
2: Oh.
0: Any resemblance between that O and the curtain rises on the office of Bolivar Balaam Button, president of the great advertising agency of Betten, Bitten, Button, etc. Bolivar Balaam Button is entering his executive sanctum. Oh, good morning, Miss Yuck.
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0: No, Miss Yuck. 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
3: Yes, sir. They sure add up to a lot of figures.
0: These radio popularity ratings are very important, Miss Yuck. These figures show whether our clients' programs are gaining or losing listeners. You see, I'll show this list here. Fake It or Believe It, up 1.2. One Man's Relatives, up 2.6. Carborundum Carnival, up the...
3: Something wrong?
0: Wrong! Our comedy program, the Kenny Dank Fun Fest, has gone down again. This is the second month in succession.
3: What's the rating?
0: Minus 2.2. Yeah! If Kenny Dank's sponsors, Moriarty's Mutsus, find out that no one is listening to Dank's program, we lose the account. Now, when Dank comes in today to read this week's script to the office boy for reaction, tell him I want to see him.
3: Kenny Dank is outside now.
0: Well, send him in here.
3: Yes, sir. Mr. Dank, please.
4: Hello, BB, old sock.
0: Now, Dank, your program is slipping. This is the second month you have gone down on the popularity survey.
4: Aw, quit kidding, BB. I've been killing them.
0: Figures don't lie, Dank. Here's the Crosley report. Here's the Hooper that checks on the Crosley. Here's the Duper that checks on the Hooper and the Booper. Now, according to the Hooper Hooper Duper... You are down to minus 2.2.
4: Oh, that's nothing.
0: Minus 2 is less than nothing, Dank.
4: Well, I was on opposite two fireside chats this month.
0: Don't alibi, Dank. You can't blame him for everything. Now, you are slipping. When a comedian slips, the advertising agency has got to step in.
4: But the last time the agency stepped in, I went down 19 points.
0: No heresy, Dank. Your program has got to be revised. Miss Yuck?
3: Yes, sir.
0: The agency has got to hype up Dank's program. Sound the conference bell.
3: Yes, sir. Conference! Come and get it!
5: Bumble reporting. Jumble reporting.
0: Well, where's Bumble?
6: The Bumble reporting, sir.
0: Well, what held you up, Bumble?
6: I was licking an envelope, sir. I stopped to seal it.
0: You know very well when you hear the conference gong, you are supposed to drop everything and report, Bumble. Yet you stop to seal an envelope.
6: Yeah, but I have a dry mouth, sir. It took me 2 hours to work up a drool. I didn't want to lose it.
0: Well, all right, all right. Write me a memo to that effect.
6: Yeah.
0: Now let's get down to business. Gentlemen, the Kenny Dank Fun Fest is slipping on all radio surveys. Dank needs a new program. Men, what we've got to have is an idea.
5: Check, check.
6: Check.
0: Men, we have got to change Dank's setup.
5: Check, check.
6: Check.
0: Men.
5: Check, check.
6: Check.
0: Accelerate, Bumble.
6: Sorrow.
0: You've got to speed it up. You're slowing up the conference.
6: Yeah.
0: Now you watch it. Come in at a quicker tempo, a 6-8 if you can arrange it. Now, men, we have got to hatch an idea. Let's mow, men.
4: Say, I've got an idea. How about cutting out Dank Singer and putting in a quartet? But my program has a quartet now.
0: Yes, the program.
4: Well, that finishes me. I'm only vice president in charge of suggesting we put in a quartet.
5: Hold everything. I just got a flash.
0: Lay it on the table, AJ.
5: How about cutting out the actors and putting in audience participation?
0: We've tried audience participation.
5: And how about cutting out the audience and putting in actor participation?
0: Well, you can't cut out studio audiences and render thousands of people homeless.
4: Say, how about not making it a quiz program? How about not making it an Aldrich family?
6: How about just not making it?
0: No. No, men. Wait a minute. I've got it.
4: What is it, Chief?
0: The new Kenny Dank Fun Fest will be what radio is crying for. This is something revolutionary.
4: What's that, BB?
0: A 30-minute program.
4: Yeah.
0: You follow me, men?
4: Yeah.
0: With an orchestra.
4: Yeah.
0: A comedian.
4: Yeah.
0: And a guest star.
5: Wonderful!
6: Yeah, wonderful.
4: Exactly what my program is now, BB.
0: Great. That proves we're on the right track, Dank. Agency cooperation gets results every time. Well, the conference is over. Break it up, men.
5: So long, Chief. So long, Chief.
6: So long, Miss Yuck.
3: Oh! Why the idea?
0: Don't mind SB, Miss Yuck. He always relaxes for 20 seconds after a conference. Now, let me see. Where were we?
4: We were fixing up my radio program.
0: Oh, yes. Now, what is your show this week, Dank?
4: We're doing a burlesque of a moving picture.
0: A revolutionary idea on a comedy program. What picture is it?
4: The Sea Dog. Here's the script.
0: Uh-huh. Now, let me see. Oh, very funny. Very funny. Yes, but it isn't funny enough, Dank. The agency has got to hype it up. Now, how many writers write your program?
4: 16.
0: Well, no wonder your program is slipping. Trying to turn out a half-hour program with only 16 writers.
4: But, B.B.!
0: Miss Yuck, buzz for our agency gag man.
3: Yes, sir.
0: Our agency joke writers will make your Sea Dog sketch a masterpiece. Come in.
7: Company! Hoy! Hush! Company! Halt! Second platoon, company 2 of agency joke writers reporting, sir.
0: Very well, Lieutenant Glee. Here's Dank's script. Have your men put in some gags, polish it up, kick it around, live with it, sleep on it, and have it back in 2 minutes.
7: Yes, sir. Company presents pencil. Fire! Hush!
4: Gee, all those writers to fix up one little sketch?
0: Our men work fast, Dank. Come in.
7: Lieutenant Glee reporting, sir. Here's Dank's script. It's all gagged up.
0: Well, a little late, but nice work, Lieutenant.
7: Thank you, sir.
0: Gad, what an organization. We're the only advertising agency in the country with a bugle.
4: Is my step ready now, BB?
0: Just one more thing, Dank. We'll have to step next door and consult all department heads for deletion.
4: Yes, sir.
0: Department heads, attention. Kenny Dank here is going to read his comedy script. I want you to check on it as he goes along.
8: Yes, sir, BB.
0: Now, go right ahead, Dank.
4: Well, the scene opens off the coast of Florida.
8: Just a minute.
4: Yes, sir?
8: Public relations can't pass any mention of Florida. California won't like it.
0: But Florida is out, Dank.
4: Okay. Now there's a tropical storm.
8: Cut out the storm. Weather Bureau won't permit unauthorized storms.
0: Storm is out. The storm is out, Dank.
4: But there's a shipwreck. The storm blows the boat.
8: Have the boat run into a rock.
4: All right. The boat crashes into a rock.
5: The rock is out. The music department must. There's a rock in the Rock of Ages.
0: The rock is out, Dank. Go ahead.
4: But I don't see
0: you
4: what...
0: You don't I... see. You don't see. Let me see the rest of those jokes there, Dank.
4: Here.
0: Let me see now. The poker game joke here. Three vegetarians playing for small stakes. Small stakes offends the vegetarians. It's out.
4: But you're ruining
0: it's
4: my...
0: It's out, Dank. And these other jokes here. Out, out. Yep, this
4: but,
0: one out. Out,
4: what?
0: Out, out.
4: What?
0: Now, here, there you are, Dank. You make these cuts and your sea dog sketch is perfect.
4: But you've taken out all the jokes. How will it sound on the air?
0: How will it sound? Great. Listen.
9: 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Tonight, Kenny Dank and his Fun Fest present the Sea Dog.
10: Ahoy, the Mizzen Man.
11: Who's got a cigarette?
10: Ahoy, the Mizzen Man.
11: Who's got a match?
10: Ahoy, the Mizzen Mast.
12: The ship's sinking, Captain.
13: Then we're safe.
14: No, no, don't kill yourself.
12: Aye, aye, sir.
14: Captain, put down that harpoon.
10: Ahoy, the Mizzen Mast.
4: I quit. I can't go on the air with a thing like this.
0: What's wrong with it?
4: Why, even Fred Allen wouldn't use a sketch like this. And he'll use anything. By the time you agency guys and the broadcasting company get through cutting out a comedian's jokes, he isn't funny.
0: Exactly. And as the president of Betten, Bitten, Ditto, and Button, let me tell you, Dank, we cut out your stuff purposely. Radio is a big business. 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
4: What's that?
0: They are not to be laughed at. Dank, you're fired.

0: now, just a nightcap word from Larry Elliott.
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6: I came across Mr. Kipling in the meadow by the church. If I've painted that spire once, he said, I've painted it a dozen times. He offered me an apple pie. An artist needs inspiration, he explained. Golden shortcrust pastry, delicious apple filling, and just the right amount of sugar sprinkled on top. But then, when it comes to the little details, Mr. Ghibli does have an exceedingly good eye.

0: present Arthur Lowe, John the Measurer, and Tyve Dunn in Dad's Army. The Great White Hunter, featuring John Lorre, Arnold Ridley, and Ian Lavender, with this week's guests, Larry Martin, Pearl Hackney, Elizabeth Morgan, and Fraser Carr. Here is the news, and this is John Snagg reading it. The German armies now hold the upper hand on every front. They have pushed the Allied forces out of Greece and Crete. Rommel has swept victorious to the frontiers of Egypt. And in Russia, Kiev has fallen and the struggle for Moscow begun. The picture is bleak. But we are not downhearted, nor is Captain Mannering, commander of Warmington-on-Sea's Home Guard, as he addresses his men.
1: There's no doubt about it, men. 1941 will go down in history as the year the parachute revolutionized military strategy. Mind you, I saw it coming years ago, but no one would listen to me. I can recall as long ago as 1936. Elizabeth and I were on holiday at Bognor Regis, and I went up for a 5-shilling trip in a biplane. And as we soared through the clouds, the wind blowing in my face, I looked down and... You've got free and not your pipe.
2: Yes, Mr. Manry. It's no good. He won't wake up.
1: Oh, never mind. Where was I? Oh, yes. I looked down and the idea came to me. Parachute troops. As soon as we got back to the boarding house, to the hotel where we were staying, I wrote a long letter to the War Office explaining my entire plan. And believe it or not, gentlemen, I never even got a reply. Just like our great leader, Winston Churchill, I was shouting in the wilderness, "Wake up, England!"
3: Oh, dear. What's happened? Have I missed anything?
4: Nothing. Absolutely nothing.
1: Now, men, I expect you're wondering where all this is leading.
5: If he doesn't hurry up, it's going to lead to us not getting a drink.
4: Blather, blather, blather.
1: Well, today I've received a memo from the War Office that has been sent to all Home Guard units. Now I'm going to read it to you. To all ranks of the Home Guard, in order to create alarm and confusion, the enemy has recently been dropping numerous empty parachutes in the southern counties. In future, all parachutes found must be reported at once to GHQ.
6: Permission to speak, sir?
1: Yes, General.
6: What happens if one of our airmen jumps out by parachute and then when he lands, he takes it off and walks away and we come along and see the parachute, but we do not know it is his because he has walked away previous. How do we know it is a British parachute and not a Nazi one?
1: That's a very good question, Jones. Let me see. Yes, I thought so. It's all here in the memo. Very simple. Our parachutes are pure white. Nazi parachutes are a dirty off-white creamy colour. Just what one would have guessed, of course. Well, there's your answer, Jones. If it's not white, it's not one of ours.
6: Thank you, sir.
1: Now, as you know, Hess landed in this country by parachute some time ago, so it's quite obvious that the rats are leaving the sinking ship. For all we know, several Nazi leaders may have landed in this country during the past few weeks.
2: Excuse me, Mr. Manry.
1: Yeah.
2: That new commissionaire outside the cinema looks awfully like her Hitler.
7: Oh.
1: All right. I know it sounds absurd, but we must check everything. Wilson.
8: Yes, sir.
1: Next time we go to the pictures, ask to see the commissionaire's identity card.
8: Well, sir.
6: Cut my ring.
1: Yes, Fraser.
6: Supposing we do find an empty parachute. Mm-hmm. By the time we reported it back to GHQ, whoever was on the end of it could be miles away. What about using a tracker dog, sir? A good dog could sniff the parachute, pick up the scent, and lead us to whoever came down in it.
1: Excellent idea, Professor.
6: Thank you, sir.
1: The only snag is, I don't think any of us has got a dog.
6: Yeah, it so happens my cousin Angus has one.
1: Oh? What sort is it?
6: It's a dachshund, sir.
1: Really? No, I don't think that's any good. We need something with long legs that can cover the ground. Thank you all the same. Wilson, come here a moment.
8: Yes, sir?
1: Did you hear that?
8: Mm-hmm.
1: Fraser's cousin. Mm. Got an accent.
8: Oh.
1: German dog. You think it's all right?
8: I don't know, sir. I don't know anything about dogs.
1: Not the dog, his cousin.
8: Oh, thank you.
1: Keeping a German dog doesn't put him in a very good light, you know. I think we'd better check up on him, Wilson.
8: Yes. Is this before or after I've checked up on the cinema commissionaire?
1: Don't be flippant, Wilson. Doesn't become you.
5: I can get hold of a dog for you, Mr. Marion.
1: Oh, well done, Walker. When can you get it here?
5: Well, would tomorrow night be soon enough?
1: Good, good, yes. Yes, that's settled then. Right, man, that's all for now. Parade, dismiss.
5: Excuse me, Mr. Mannering, can I have a word with you?
1: Certainly, Walker. Come into my office, will you? Close the door, Wilson.
8: All right, sir.
1: Now, Walker, what is it?
5: Well, it's, rather intimate.
8: Yeah, well, I'll be off then, sir.
1: No. You stay, Wilson.
8: Right, sir.
1: Might be able to give some advice. You don't mind, do you?
5: No.
1: Intimate, eh? Now, Walker, I want you to regard me not only as your commanding officer, but also as your friend.
5: Yes, I know, Mr. Mannering.
1: Yes. Now, what is it? Woman?
5: Eh?
1: Is it a woman?
8: I really think I should go.
1: No, come here. Both men of the world?
5: No, it's not a woman, Mr. Mannering. It's a parachute.
1: Oh, is that all?
5: I found one.
1: What? When was this?
5: Well, about 2 weeks ago, in the woods.
1: Why on earth didn't you report it?
5: Well, I mean, I didn't know, did I? I mean, you've only just told us today.
1: But you should have done something about it, Walker.
5: Well, I did do something about it.
1: What?
5: I'd have made up, you know, 8 dozen pairs.
1: 8 dozen pairs of what?
5: Ladies' knickers.
1: Ladies' knickers?
8: Really, sir?
1: I believe in calling a spade a spade, Wilson.
8: That's all right if you happen to be talking about spades, but it's rather different.
1: Oh, don't be so squeamish. Now, listen to me, Walker. Here we are, fighting for our lives, with our backs to the wall, living on rations cut down to the bone, going without sleep, the entire German army poised just across the channel, ready to strike, and you had a parachute made up into ladies' knickers?
8: I do wish you wouldn't keep on using that word, sir.
1: All right, then, bloomers!
5: Well, I didn't think it was going to do any harm, Mr. Mannering. It was just lying on the ground. I mean, nobody wants an old parachute, do they? I mean, think of all that lovely silk going to waste.
1: All right, Walker. Was it one of ours or one of theirs?
5: Eh?
1: Haven't you been listening? Our parachutes are white. German parachutes are cream. So, was it white or was it cream?
5: I can't remember.
1: But go and get a pair and have a look.
5: Well, I can't. I sold them all in my stall in the market last Saturday. They went like hot cakes.
1: We must find out whether they're white or cream.
8: Well, sir, if Walker sold 8 dozen pairs, plenty of people must have bought them.
1: Good thinking, Wilson. Well, of course, there are plenty of them about. Walker, come round to the bank as soon as we close. We'll go and make some inquiries. Right, now, this looks like a fairly typical street. We'll start at one end and work our way down. Are you with me, Wilson, Walker?
8: Yes, sir.
1: All right, now leave this to me. We shouldn't have any trouble here.
8: Oh, no, sir, no.
1: Everybody knows me in Mornington. Goes without saying, as a bank manager, I carry a lot of respect.
8: Of course, sir.
1: Ah, good afternoon, sir.
7: We don't want any.
1: Perhaps you better try next door.
5: You don't want to give up so easily, Mr. Mannering. Here, let me try.
9: You've got to be persistent. You've got to have the technique, you know? Get the old foot in the door. Watch me, I'll show you.
5: Ah, good day, sir.
7: I told you, we don't want any. Ow!
5: My foot! You've trapped my foot in the door!
7: Well, shift it then.
5: Well, all right, give me a chance.
7: Oh!
1: All right, Walker. How's your foot?
5: Oh, it's okay. I've got another one.
1: Better try next door. Come on, Wilson, don't hang back.
8: All right, sir, I'm coming.
1: All right, here we are. Let's hope we have better luck with this one.
10: Yeah, what do you want?
1: Ah, good afternoon, madam. That was quick.
10: Well, come along then. What do you want?
1: Well, I expect you know me. I'm Mannering, the bank manager. However, I'm calling on you today in my capacity as commander of the local Home Guard. In short, madam, I need to see your underwear.
10: How dare you!
8: You all right, sir?
5: Blimey, she's got a powerful right up there.
1: Oh. Yes, we'd better move on to the next house.
8: Yes. You sure you're up to it, sir?
1: I think I'll let you try this time, Wilson.
8: You think that's wise, sir?
1: You'll get on with it.
8: Oh, very well.
1: Well, no need to back away like that, Wilson. Nobody's going to bite you.
8: Well, I'm not so sure, sir.
10: Hello there.
8: Oh, good afternoon.
10: Well, What can I do for you?
8: Well, the fact is,
10: Yes?
1: Well, get on with it.
8: Well, I wonder if I... If I could possibly see you...
10: Oh, of course. Come in, won't you?
1: Oh, thank you very much, madam.
10: Not you. You're him. The good-looking one.
8: Excuse me, sir. She means me, apparently.
5: Oh, lucky old Mr. Wilson, eh? Here, Mr. Mannering. Have you noticed the extraordinary influence Mr. Wilson has over women?
1: Yes. I'm getting a little tired of Wilson's sordid little peccadilloes. I don't wish to discuss them. They bore me.
5: Sorry I spoke.
8: Well, good day. Good day, Sylvia. And thank you very much indeed. Thank you.
10: Oh, you're welcome, Arthur. TTFN.
1: Well, come on. Take that smirk off your face. Tell me, are they cream or are they white?
8: Actually, sir, they're blue.
1: In future, you better leave this to me, Wilson. Come on.
8: Well, I was only carrying out your orders, sir.
1: Right. I will try here. Surely we're about to have some luck here.
5: It's very quiet, Mr. Mannering.
8: There doesn't need to be anybody at home.
5: Hold on. I'll have a squint through the letterbox. Hmm?
6: Here. There's a little boy standing in the hall, Mr. Mannering. Hello, little boy. Is your mummy at home?
11: No, she's not.
6: No? He's all alone in the house, Mr. Mannering.
1: Well, that's no good, is it?
6: Hold on, I've got an idea. Now, listen, little boy.
11: Yes?
6: Put your ear to the letterbox. I want to ask you something.
11: Shan't.
6: Go on, you little perisher, otherwise I'll clip you round the lug hole. That's right. Now, go upstairs to your mummy's room and get down.
1: Wilson.
8: Sir?
1: I don't think I like the look of this. I never tell what Walker's up to.
5: It's all right, Mr. Mannering, I've fixed it.
7: There they are. I'm number 42.
8: Good Lord, there's a whole crowd of people coming down the street, sir.
10: Yeah, that's them, officer.
7: Oh, I see. Thank you, madam.
1: Afternoon, Constable.
7: Oh, it's you, Mr. Mannering. Well, I must say I'm a surprise.
10: I shall be locked up, all of
7: them. All right, madam, leave this to me. Now, sir, I've had complaints that you've been knocking at people's doors asking funny questions.
10: You.
1: Oh, good heavens, Mrs. Pike. That's all we need.
8: Mavis, what on earth are you doing here?
10: How dare you, Arthur? I mean, I've worked and slaved for you, and here you go chasing after strange women.
8: Now, Mavis, please.
10: And in broad daylight.
11: It's disgusting.
7: All right then, madam. I'm sorry about this fuss, Mr. Mannering. Personally, I say, live and let live, eh?
1: Believe you me, Constable, there's a perfectly innocent explanation for all this.
11: Cooey, big nose. There you are.
5: Hold on, Mr. Mannering. There's a pair of knickers coming through the letterbox now.
1: Oh, no, no. No, those are black and white frilly lace. They're not the type I'm looking for at all. Now, pay attention, men. Now, while we're waiting for Walker and the tracker dog, I shall continue my lecture on communications. In modern warfare, these are absolutely vital. So I sent a very firm letter to the War Office demanding wireless sets without further delay.
8: What happened about that very firm letter you sent demanding a brand gun?
1: We're not discussing guns now, Wilson. So until Whitehall does supply us with wireless sets, we shall just have to practice with improvised ones. Now, these are in front of you. And you'll observe they consist of two tin cans connected by a length of string. So if you'll just pick them up. Incidentally, I'm very grateful to those of you who supplied us with empty treacle tins, cocoa tins, and one or two that used to contain old English humbugs.
6: I once lost a stopping out of a tooth for the old English humbug.
2: I once got a gobstopper stuck in my throat. I nearly choked.
8: Oh, my dear friend, so you did. Yes, of course you did. I've forgotten that.
2: Yeah, oh, Uncle Arthur had to bang me on the back to bring it up.
8: Yes.
2: Then Mum hit him for banging me too hard.
1: All right, don't let's go into all that now.
6: Marshmallows?
1: Yeah, I beg your pardon?
6: Marshmallows, they don't harm your teeth.
1: Good. Now, as you probably recall from your childhood, if you speak into the tin at one end, you can hear the voice in the tin at the other end. Provided, and this is most important, provided you keep the string tight.
6: Turkish delight was nice and soft.
1: Fraser, what have I just said?
6: Oh, I'm sorry, sir. My mind was wandering.
1: Well, don't let it wander.
6: Oh, all right, son. I'm not going
1: to... You'll concentrate quickly enough if the Nazis start marching down the road, won't you?
6: Of course I won't.
1: Well, concentrate now.
6: Right.
1: Where was I?
12: We all have to be tight, sir.
1: Oh, yes. Keep our strings tight, yes. Now, all pull your strings nice and taut. That's it.
13: Oh, dear.
1: What happened, Jones?
13: My string's broken, sir. I've been cut off.
1: Well, hurry up and tie it together.
13: I've tied my string together now, sir.
1: Very good, Jones.
13: I don't think I should be able to receive very well on account I got it knotted, sir.
1: All right, well, do your best, Jones. Now, with a wireless set, as you know, you can't speak and listen at the same time, which is why we have to use the correct procedure. So as soon as the set is switched on, you're in the listening position, ready to receive a message. Now, do as I do, and put your tins to your ears.
2: There, mine's all sticky.
1: Just put it to your ear, boy. Now, we're all in the listening position. And, Wilson, what are you doing with that pencil? You don't have to write the message down.
8: No. Not writing anything down, sir. There's a bit of an old English humbug stuck in the bottom of my tin. Trying to wrinkle it out.
1: Oh, never mind the humbugs. I'm in the middle of demonstrating wireless procedure.
8: I'm sorry, sir.
1: Right. Now, to commence proceedings, I place one tin to my lips and Wilson listens on the other one. And I speak as follows. Hello, all stations. Charlie One. Hello, all stations. Charlie One. Report my signal, all stations. Charlie One. Over. Is that quite clear?
6: Well, I didn't understand one single word.
13: You mumbling, man.
8: Yes, I heard you through the tin, sir. I was getting a bit of interference from the humbug, but on the whole, it was rather good.
1: What I said was, hello, all stations, Charlie One. Hello, all stations, Charlie One. Report my signal, all stations, Charlie One. Over.
2: Mr. Menreen?
1: Yes?
2: What's Charlie One?
1: Wilson is Charlie One, but I use his call sign.
6: How do you know who's who, then?
1: Well, it's quite simple, really. I'm saying hello to all of you. You, Wilson, are Charlie One. You, Fraser, are Charlie Two. Pike is Charlie Three, and so on.
6: But if you're trying to talk to me, why don't you say hello, Charlie Two?
1: Because that's what you say when you talk to me. You say, hello, Charlie Two.
6: You mean I say hello to me?
1: No, you say hello to me.
6: Why don't you say hello, Charlie One?
1: Well, because they don't do it like that.
6: Oh, for God.
2: Menreen, are we all Charlies then, for the time?
1: For the time being, we'll imagine that everyone is headquarters, and so we'll all say, hello, Charlie One.
6: Captain Menreen, my name really is Charlie. Does that make any difference?
1: No difference at all, Governor. Right, now, all together, one, two, three.
14: Hello, all stations, Charlie One.
1: Not bad. Not bad at all.
15: Permission to speak, sir.
1: What did you say, Jim?
13: Oh, sorry, sir. I said permission to speak, sir.
1: What is it?
13: Well, I think I've got the hang of it now, sir. I should like to do it on my own, sir.
1: Oh, I don't think you're quite ready, Jones.
13: Oh, let me go solo, sir. I'd like to go solo.
1: All right, very well.
6: This is going to be good.
15: Hello, all stations, Charlie One. Hello, all stations, Charlie One. Report my signals, all stations, Charlie One. Over.
1: Very good, Jones.
13: Thank you, sir.
1: In fact, it was absolutely correct. Well done.
13: Thank you, sir. You see, Pikey, they all thought I was going to get it wrong, didn't they?
16: You did it beautifully, Mr. Jones.
13: I'm not as big a fool as I look, you know.
1: All right. Now, let's start again. Now,
6: steady, boy.
1: Ah, Walker. All right, man, hold it for a minute.
6: Here you are, Mr. Mannering. One track of dog has ordered.
1: Rather an unusual-looking dog, Walker.
6: Well, he's a cross between a wolfhound and a whippet, sir. He's what you call a whoppet.
1: I see. By the way, did you manage to track down any of those,
6: No, I'm sorry, sir, not a pair.
8: Now, sir, it looks as if we'll never know if they were cream or white.
1: We've got to find out. It's very important. We'll discuss this later. Can't afford another for the policeman's ball.
8: Well, how do you mean, sir?
1: Well, that's what it cost me to placate that constable yesterday.
8: Oh, yes, of course, yes. I still haven't explained about that to Mrs. Pike.
1: Why not?
8: Well, Well, she's not really speaking to me at the moment, sir.
1: I'm afraid I find your domestic squabbles very tiresome, Wilson.
8: Well, I left a little present for her at home. A quarter of aniseed balls. I thought they might sweeten her up. She's very fond of aniseed balls, you know.
1: Mm. Personally, I would have thought acid drops might have been more appropriate. Let's have a look at that dog. Think he's got the stamina to trek across miles of country?
5: Of course he has. This dog will keep going for days, couldn't you, boy, eh?
1: Really? Why is he lying on the floor like that? Looks exhausted.
5: Well, he's walked all the way from my place, hasn't he?
1: We only live just around the corner.
5: Yeah, I know, but it's uphill, isn't it?
1: Yeah. Well, the best thing we can do is try him out under actual combat conditions. See what he's like as a tracker. All right, men, put your wireless sets down.
13: Hurry up and ground your tin cans, do as the captain says.

0: See what he's like as a tracker. All right, men, put your wireless sets down.
1: Hurry up and ground your tin cans, do as the captain said.
0: Now, pay attention. We want someone to be the Nazi parachutist, so that the dog can pick up his scent.
1: Permission to speak, sir?
0: Yes.
1: I should like to volunteer to be the Nazi parachutist, so the dog can pick up my scent.
0: Very well, Jones. Right, Walker, take the dog and the rest of the platoon outside, and as soon as Jones has laid the scent, I'll blow the whistle.
2: Right you are, Mr. Mannering. Come on, lads.
0: If that dog can do the job, Wilson, he's going to be a great asset to this platoon.
3: Yeah, he's an awfully nice dog.
4: Arthur! Arthur! What's going on?
3: Oh, no, Mavis. How are you?
4: I've just seen that horrible dog outside. Oh. You're not to let it go anywhere near Frank.
3: It's quite harmless.
4: You can catch some very nasty things from those mongrels.
0: Oh. It's not a mongrel, Mrs. Pike. It's our tracker dog.
4: Anyway, Frank's not to go near it. Do you hear?
0: I am running this platoon, Mrs. Pike. And I shall decide that. I must ask you to leave. This is none of your business.
4: It'll be my business if it starts Frank's hay fever up again. He's allergic to dogs.
0: You really will have to speak to her, Wilson. I can't have these constant interruptions.
3: All right, sir, yes.
0: Right, now, Jones.
1: Yes, Mr. Manred?
0: I want you to imagine that you've just been dropped by parachute. What do you think you ought to be, Wilson?
3: Hmm?
0: Nazi war leader who's come to give himself up? Spy? Or saboteur?
3: Oh, I don't know. Saboteur, then?
0: Well, try and show some enthusiasm. Better be a saboteur, Jones. And you've landed by parachute to blow up a key position.
1: Very well, sir.
0: Now take your jacket off.
1: What for, sir?
0: So that the dog can pick up your scent.
1: Oh, right, sir. Right. Right, there we are, sir.
0: Right.
1: Ah, so, this is Bloomington on sea. Department of Guns and Footsmen to Cafesian.
0: Just a minute. Why are you saying it with your hand on your hip?
1: Well, I'm a continental saboteur, sir.
0: Oh, I see.
1: I think I will blow up a key position. I think I will blow up the bank.
0: You better make it the town hall.
1: Very well. I think I'd better blow up the town hall. Here's my jacket, sir.
0: Thank you.
1: I must be off now before I am spotted. If we'll go over the roadie. Is it all right if I go through your office, sir?
0: Yes, get on with it.
1: Right, sir. Sir, I'm going, sir. Captain Manning, sir.
0: What is it now, Jones?
1: I've made a smell in your office, sir.
0: Thank you, Jones.
1: I shall now go and make a further one up the tower steps.
0: Get on with it.
1: Right, sir, I'm going now, sir.
3: He's gone up to the bell tower, sir.
0: Good. I'll get the trackers in.
2: We ready, sir?
0: Right. Have you got a strong enough leash on that dog, Walker? We don't want to break him free and savaging Jones.
2: Don't worry, Mr. Mannering. I've got him well under control.
1: Hey, get him off! He's going for my throat!
2: Down, boy!
1: Get him off!
2: Quiet, boy, quiet!
5: Oh, sick. He nearly had me over then. What's the matter, William?
2: Well, it must be something on you he can smell.
5: I can't think what that could be. Just a minute, son. I did spill a wee drop of embalming fluid in my jacket this afternoon when I was working.
2: Oh, that must be it, then. He's got a nose like a bloodhound, this one.
0: Yes, take care, Walker. We don't want the whole platoon torn to shreds. Now, then, here's Jones' jacket. Let's see if the dog can pick up the scent.
2: Okay. Here, boy, have a sniff of that. Go on, go on. He's got the scent. Come on. We're off. That's it, boy. Go
3: on. Look at that, sir. Look at that. Straight into your office. They're coming out again.
1: Where's he going now?
5: Oh, look, sir, he's making for the bell tower. Jones must be going there. Come on.
0: Hi, Joe, he's picking up the scent well, Wilson.
3: Oh, awfully good, yes.
4: Arthur.
3: It's you, Mavis, is it? I wish you wouldn't creep up on me like that, you know.
4: Don't be silly. I wasn't creeping up on you.
0: Mrs. Pike, are you here again?
3: I thought you were going home.
4: Well, I was. Then I remembered what I came in for in the first place. I wanted to thank you for the aniseed balls. Oh, it was a lovely thought, Arthur.
3: No, it was nothing, really.
4: Would you like one?
3: Well, no, thanks, no.
4: Mr. Mannering, would you like one?
0: No, thank you, Mrs. Pike. A little early in the day for me. Anyway, I'm on duty.
1: Captain Mannering, sir. Permission to speak, sir.
0: Yes, Joan.
1: I've blown up the town hall, sir.
0: Well done.
1: Permission to leave your office, sir?
0: Oh, yes.
1: Thank you, sir.
5: I'm quick. Quick, boys, Jones has gone into the office. Come on, lads.

0: He's in the office. After him, boy. Go on. Hold on, boy. Where are you going? Jones is in the office, not over there. Oh, boy.
1: And the musty dog's coming straight for me.
2: Oh, never seen him, Mavis. He's after Jones, not you.
1: Oh, stop him, Arthur. Stop him.
0: All right. Steady, boy. Steady.
3: Control that dog, Walker.
0: I can't miss a man when he's picked up the scent of something.
1: Oh, he's after my Alistair Paul.
2: Mavis, are you all right?
1: No, I'm not. Help me up.
2: All right, Mavis, all right. Hold on to my hand.
3: Look, that'll have to wait. Wilson, get rid of those aniseed balls.
2: All right, sir, right. Frank, throw these out of the window.
4: All right, Uncle Arthur. Go on, get off, you horrible thing. Go on, shoot.
2: Now, Mavis, please, for heaven's sake, don't please just lie there like that. At least straighten your dress. I mean, you're showing all your, what do you call
5: Nickers,
2: it?
5: Nickers, Mr. Mannering. Nickers.
3: I beg your pardon, Walker?
5: Well, seeing Mrs. Pike on the floor like that, it's just reminded me. I sold her the last pair of knickers, and they're white.
3: So they are.
1: Ow!
3: Thank goodness the parachute was one of ours.
6: In that episode of Dad's Army, based on the original television series by Jimmy Perry and David Croft, you heard Arthur Lowe as Captain Mannering, John LeMessurier as Sergeant Wilson, Clive Dunn, Corporal Jones, John Lolly, Private Fraser, Arnold Ridley, Private Godfrey, Ian Lavender, Private Pike, Larry Martin, Private Walker, Pearl Hackney, Mrs. Pike, Elizabeth Morgan, Housewife, and Fraser Carr as the Policeman. The Great White Hunter was adapted for radio by Michael Knowles and Harold Snowd, and produced by John Dyles.

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0: but I'll get out of sight, dear.
1: Hey, Jimmy! Hey, Jimmy! Go on out wherever you are. You don't have to go home. You can come to my house for supper.
2: You mean it? You're not so cold, Robin.
1: Sure I mean it. My aunt would be crazy to have you.
2: Gee, your aunt sure is strong.
1: Yeah, she's okay.
3: Meaning old kangaroo?
1: Charlotte, I just asked Timmy to supper.
3: Oh, that's fine. Well, we'll phone his mother and get her permission.
2: I don't think anybody will be home when I call. My mother and father work all day.
1: Yeah, Charlotte. Timmy's mother's a welder.
3: Oh, that's wonderful, Timmy. Suppose we drop by your house and leave a note for her.
2: Well, I don't know if she'd like it on account she hasn't cleaned up the house yet on account of going to work. She figures sort of mad if I bring somebody in and it's not cleaned up yet.
3: Oh, well, I'll stand outside and tuck the note under the door, okay?
2: Okay, that'll be all right.
3: All right.
1: Timmy, that's that beat you to the bus.
2: That's where you're going.
1: That's that beat you too.
3: Better play safe, Robert, and bet I can beat the bus.

0: Wait till I unlock the door. Henry, is that you?
1: Hey, Mom, I didn't expect to see you. Look, it's all cleaned up and everything, so you can come in, Miss Greenwood.
0: Miss Greenwood?
1: Oh, I forgot, Mom. This is Robert Barton's aunt.
0: Oh, I'm glad to know you, Mrs. Gordon.
1: Charlotte Greenwood, the actor?
0: Well,
1: please come in. My husband and I have been fans of yours since...
0: I know, since you were children. Oh, no, Miss Greenwood. Well, you know, Mrs. Gordon, I must say you look more like Timmy's sister than his mother.
1: My mom told me I won't have to go to your house for supper. Don't say now.
2: Timmy, that's not a very nice way to ask.
0: Oh, it's very understandable, Mrs. Gordon. Your being here was such a pleasant surprise to him.
1: It sure was.
2: Well, the truth of it is I just went in to get my pay today. See, they closed down the plant.
0: Oh, that's right, of course.
1: Jesus. That means we can go home.
2: No, Timmy. That means that your father and I can look for new jobs. My husband's at the station now trying to get train reservations for Chicago. We feel there's more chance in the big city.
0: Mm-hmm.
1: But, Mom, you promised we wouldn't work no more after the war. You said we could go home.
2: Timmy, we'll talk about that later. I hope he behaved himself at the picnic today.
0: Oh, Timmy's a fine little boy.
2: Well, lately he's been sort of out of hand. But I haven't had much time to do anything about it.
0: Where is your home, Mrs. Gordon?
2: Pennsylvania.
0: Oh, I'm a Philadelphia pepper pot.
2: The kind of a little town that I came from doesn't belong on a map.
0: I don't believe there's any such town.
1: It's a swell town. Oh, finally had a nice house, too.
2: Oh, nice house. Seems that I'm afraid he's boasting. He was papering and painting and all kinds of fixing. As it was, Mr. Gordon had a time making ends meet.
1: I could have a dog, too, couldn't I, Mom? If we were home. But Greenwood, I used to have a white one with black spots. Like polka dots.
0: Polka dots? Oh, Dalmatian, huh?
1: No, a little spot.
0: Oh, Timmy, they're fine dogs. You know, when we were kids, we used to wait near the firehouse. Just so we could watch those polka dot dogs run every step of the way with the horses to the fire.
1: Rhythm?
0: Yes, and you know, those fire horses wouldn't have answered the alarm without their pal going along. It's hard to believe, eh, Timmy? But they had them once upon a time when I was a little girl. That's kind of hard to believe, too, isn't it?
1: Gosh, I want a dog like I used to have.
2: Timmy, there are more important things than that.
0: More important than a boy and his dog?
2: Well, they don't allow dogs in this apartment. Besides, Timmy's got more toys and better clothes than he ever had. He ought to be rich before.
0: Oh, I'm sure he appreciates all these things.
2: Oh, goodness knows I do. Why, Miss Greenwood, before I went to work, I never owned a pretty dress. Times have changed, and I'm going to make the best of it. Reconversion may mean I can get a steady job.
0: I thought reconversion meant, well, for one thing, giving a boy back his dog.
2: And me cook over a hot stove. No offense.
1: Hey, Mom, I'm hungry. Is he ready?
2: Timmy, we're going downtown for dinner.
1: Oh, I don't want to go downtown for dinner. I want to stay home.
2: Stop talking, Timmy. Stop talking. What's that over you lately?
0: Could be an attack of reconversion.

0: play Chopin?
1: Is that what I'm playing?
0: Yes, dear.
1: That's good, huh?
0: Oh, it's the very best.
1: Oh, I didn't know. Timmy showed me how to play it.
0: Timmy Gordon?
1: Yeah. He used to have a piano when he was home.
0: Did he take lessons?
1: Sure, from his mother. He says he used to play the piano awful good.
2: Hey, Rob, can't you give that tune a little boogie-woogie bass?
1: Oh, Jack. Jack, haven't you any respect for the coffin?
2: Well, sure, but I also like some good music. Oh, I'm going to go turn on the radio.
3: Well, Mr. Barton, that's your idea of good music?
2: Mm-hmm. I want to prove it to you, Miss Greenwood. May I have your song?
3: Delighted, my sweet.
1: Hey, Barton, look at me. Okay, Robert, come on.
3: Oh, good. I'll go. You'll help.
2: You mean I'm a ducky skin cracker?
3: Yeah. Hey, Barton, look at that job.
2: Oh, he's a slick chip with a new twist and a rumber.
3: He's an old hen with a sail twist from the turkey trot.
2: One, two, buckle my shoes.
1: Three, four, shut the door.
3: Five, six,
2: a pickup.
3: Six, seven, eight, leave them straight.
2: On the nine, ten, a big fat hen.
1: Aunt, I saw some of the dance they did when you were a girl.
2: Oh, no, no, I'm not dressed right, Barbara.
1: Not dressed right?
2: No, I need a powdered wig and a hoop skirt. Oh.
3: Well, there's nothing like a night at home with a Barton, is there?
2: I mean, was there?
3: Well, now, what do you suppose that is?
2: Do we have to go?
1: Oh, no, no, I'll go.
2: Turn off the radio, Jack.
1: Okay. Who is it, Barbara? It's a policeman, Aunt Charlotte.
3: Well, have him come in.
1: He wants to see you, Aunt Charlotte.
3: That's still a good reason to have him come in.
4: Oh, good evening, officer.
5: Good evening. My name is Dennis Nolan, Mr. Greenwood.
4: I'm glad to know you, Officer Nolan. This is Barbara, Jack, and Robert Barton.
3: Hello.
5: Hello.
4: Won't you sit down?
5: Thank you.
1: Gee, Jack, can you imagine having a real-life cop sitting right in your own living room?
4: He's not a cop, Robert.
1: Well, he's got on a uniform.
4: Mr. Nolan is an officer.
5: Yeah, that's right, son. Anytime a cop comes in the front door, he's an officer.
4: If you're selling tickets for the annual ball, I'll buy some.
5: Well, that's mighty kind of you, Miss Greenwood, but I didn't come for that.
4: Well, what did you come for, sir? If nothing else, officer, we're direct.
5: And that's what I ought to be. You know, I've been standing outside your house, not wanting to barge in on you, thinking you had a party.
4: Well, we did have one, a family party.
5: Well, it looks like I broke it up.
4: Oh, I was dancing with Jack, and I was ready to have the fun thrown in, and I'm sure he was.
1: Well, I think you're a pretty slick dancer, Aunt Charlotte.
4: As a matter of fact, Officer Jack thinks I'm hip.
5: Well, I kind of think so myself, if you don't object to my saying it.
4: Object, Officer Nolan? Why, I have the greatest respect for the law.
5: You know, Miss Greenwood, I've been admiring you from a distance. Does that sound strange?
4: No, very familiar.
5: I see you every time you go into town. I'm traffic officer at Fifth and Spring.
4: Oh, of course. You stopped traffic the other day so I could catch my bus.
5: That's right.
1: God, you stopped traffic just so you could catch a bus?
4: I call that pretty good. Pretty good, yes, but you're good when you can stop traffic without the aid of the law.
1: Aunt Charlotte, please be serious.
4: Not until I have to. Do I have to be serious, Officer Nolan?
5: Well, I don't know. I don't know what the little fellow means to you.
4: Little fellow? What little fellow?
5: Well, we picked him up hiding in the park. He won't tell his name or address or anything. Finally, he admitted knowing Robert Barton's Aunt Charlotte. Then he said something about an attack of reconversion.
4: Oh.
5: Then he insisted you knew all about dogs with polka dots. Can you make anything out of it?
4: Yes, I can, officer. It's Timmy Gordon. Where is he?
5: Well, we've got him at headquarters, and the sergeant would like to see you. Will you come with me now?
4: Of course, officer. Right away.

School days are here again, and thousands of youngsters are away in schools and colleges, in many cases, many miles from home. 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

0: Now back to the Hallmark Charlotte Greenwood show. Kelly Gordon, one of Robert's friends, has been picked up by the police and has refused to answer their questions. When finally he admitted knowing Robert Barton's Aunt Charlotte, the sergeant sent Officer Nolan to fetch her. We now find him at the police station. The sergeant is saying,
1: "Well, Nolan, you certainly took your time.
2: Well, traffic's heavy tonight, Sergeant.
1: What's the matter? We out of sirens?"
3: "I'm here, Sergeant." "Good evening."
0: "This is Miss Greenwood, Sergeant.
1: I've seen the young lady."
3: "Oh."
1: "Around for years."
3: "Well, Sergeant, I'd like to see Timmy Gordon."
1: "Oh, so that's his name. Bring him out, Nolan."
0: "Yes,
1: Miss Greenwood, where does this Timmy Gordon live?"
3: "In an apartment house on Maple Avenue."
1: "Has he parents?"
3: "Oh, yes."
1: "How long have you known him, Miss Greenwood?"
3: "Well, I only met him this afternoon."
1: "I don't get it. You only met him this afternoon and he called for you instead of his mother."
3: "Oh, I just happened to strike a sympathetic chord in him. It's very simple to win children over."
1: "Simple, is it? We tried for 2 hours to get that kid to say something and he wouldn't open his mouth. We even tried to get a laugh out of him by making funny faces at him."
3: "Well, that's where I've got it on you."
1: "What do you mean?"
3: I don't have to make a funny face. I've got one."
1: "Who hasn't?"
3: "Hello, Timmy."
4: "Timmy,
3: Miss Greenwood." "Everything's all right, Timmy."
4: "So, Greenwood."
1: "So you can talk, huh?"
3: "Don't be frightened. The sergeant just wants to help you."
4: "I don't want to go home."
1: "Is that why you were hiding in the park, sir?"
4: "Yes, sir."
3: "Didn't you go to dinner with your mother?"
4: "No, I ran away."
1: "Are you in the habit of running away?"
4: "I guess so."
1: "Doesn't your mother worry about you?"
4: "I can take care of myself."
1: "Say, what kind of mother have you got?"
3: "Sergeant, it's not as bad as it sounds. Mrs. Gordon has been working in a plant."
1: "Oh, another one of those things. We get more of these cases all the time. Nolan, take him into the other room, and I'll arrange for the juvenile authorities to take care of him tonight."
0: "Yes, sir." "Come along, young fella."
4: "Will you come to Miss Greenwood?"
3: "Yes, Timmy, but first I want to speak to the sergeant." "Sergeant, you wouldn't call the juvenile authorities, would you?"
1: "I wouldn't, I am. This is a case for them. Child neglect."
3: "Have you any children, Sergeant?"
1: "No, I'm not married."
3: "Neither am I, but I have three..."
1: "Huh?"
3: "No." "Well, you see, I'm sort of an adopted aunt."
1: "Oh. Well, Miss Greenwood, I'm going to get Mrs. Gordon down here and let her face the juvenile authorities. They'll handle it. I recognize the fact that Mrs. Gordon did a job for the war, but I can't overlook the fact that she neglected a child. We've had dozens of cases like this in the last few years. They're all alike."
3: "You can't judge one person by another. Now, my mother was very pretty and attractive young woman, and look at me."
1: "Miss Greenwood, are you trying to sidetrack me?"
3: "Oh, I certainly am not. We're both going in the same direction."
1: "You mean I look like you?"
3: "Heavens, no."
1: "That's a relief."
3: "No, I mean we both want to help Timmy."
1: "That's right."
3: "Now, the best way to help Timmy is to help his mother."
1: "Go on."
3: "Well, from what I saw when I called on Mrs. Gordon, she's not a fundamentally negligent woman. She's just confused."
1: "Miss Greenwood, the stage of reconversion we're going through is bound to bring confusion."
3: "I'm inclined to believe, Sergeant, that our confusion was brought on by conversion rather than reconversion. It isn't logical for a woman like Mrs. Gordon to turn from housekeeper to welder without being confused."
1: "Well, what do you suggest I do about it?"
3: "Would you release Timmy in my custody and let me take him to his mother?"
1: "What will you do then?"
3: "Take a chance that a woman's instinct to be a mother is stronger than her desire to be a welder."
1: "I see. Well, all right. But let me warn you, Miss Greenwood, if this case comes to my attention again, I'll turn it over to the juvenile authorities immediately."
3: "That's fair enough, Sergeant. You're a fine, understanding man. But I'm sure everybody has told you that."
1: "Everybody except the one person I'd like to hear it from."
3: "Uh-uh. Your girlfriend?"
1: "She says I'd make a bad husband. What do you think?"
3: "At my age, there's no such thing as a bad husband."

0: thought you'd never get out of there.
1: That things have come to a pretty pass when you have to pick your Aunt Charlotte up at the police station.
0: Okay. You all right, Jimmy?
1: Yes, she's fine. Come along, Jimmy, and I'll take you to your mother.
2: I don't want to see you.
1: Your mother?
2: She promised to take me back home, and now she isn't going to.
1: Is that why you ran away?
2: Yes, ma'am.
1: Well, Jimmy, would you like to go for a drive and then come to our house?
2: Oh, gee. I sure would.
1: All right, Jack, you take him in your car and bring him home in about an hour.
0: But Aunt Charlotte, where are you going?
1: I've got a little welding job to do.
3: Hello?
1: Hello, Mrs. Gordon, this is Charlotte Greenwood. I'm calling because...
3: I'll call you back later. I'm so upset. Timmy.
1: I know, Mrs. Gordon. I'm calling to tell you Timmy is all right. And if you'll meet me at my house, I'll tell you all about it.
3: Oh, thank you. I'll come right over.
1: I just had Jack take Timmy for a drive, and then I called you and came home, and that's the whole story.
3: Oh, Miss Greenwood, you've been very kind. I appreciate it. I'm sorry, Timmy, put you to such trouble.
1: Oh, it's no trouble, Mrs. Gordon.
3: But he's a great trouble to me, Miss Greenwood. I do the best I can. I fix his meals before I go to work. And still, he runs away.
1: Maybe he doesn't like to eat alone.
3: I don't know what else to do with him under the circumstances. He was never like this back home.
1: Maybe home has something to do with it. Home doesn't depend on where it is, but what it is.
3: How are you going to make a person understand that?
1: How? Hmm. You know, the boys will be home soon, and Timmy hasn't had any dinner. I'm going to fix up something for him.
3: Oh, no, Miss Greenwood. Please, don't bother.
1: Bother? This is going to be fun.
3: Fun?
1: Lucy, come into the kitchen, Mrs. Gordon.
3: Oh, Miss Greenwood, I'd do Lucy wouldn't fuss.
1: Oh, I won't. Timmy will have to take potluck.
3: Mm-hmm. Potluck? Mm-hmm. You know, I haven't heard that expression for a long time.
1: Mm-hmm. Now, let's see what we've got here in the refrigerator.
3: No. What a lovely kitchen, Miss Greenwood. So nice and big.
1: The good thing it is, I'm hardly kitchenette size. Now, let's see. There's cottage cheese with peaches. That'll make a good salad. And milk and... My word, not a crumb of bread in the house.
3: Oh, that's all right. You said potluck, you know. Oh,
1: but boys need something to stick to their ribs, you know. I suppose I could make some biscuits.
3: Homemade biscuits. Even without the taste.
1: My biscuits always sound better than their taste. I made a batch for a picnic once, and everybody used them to keep the tablecloth from flying away.
3: And I used to have pretty good luck with making biscuits.
1: You did?
3: Mm-hmm.
1: Did you? Well, here you are, Mrs. Gordon, with an apron. Remember?
3: Oh.
1: You talked yourself into a job.
3: Oh, goodness, I haven't cooked for so long.
1: You find the flour, salt, and baking powder right away.
3: Right in the cupboard. Yes, that much I do remember.
1: How many biscuits do you think we should make?
3: Well, if you're planning on filling up two young boys, I'd say a lot of them, of course. Oh! Oh!
1: My goodness! Do you just toss the ingredients into a bowl like that without measuring them?
3: Oh, anybody know how to do that.
1: Yeah, anybody but me. I'm not exactly a wow with a chow, as they say.
3: Over there. Doesn't he feel important?
1: Oh, well, that's just our way of making him welcome.
3: Back home, he was always getting me to do special things for him. Of course, he was only a little fellow then.
1: How old is he now?
3: 9.
1: Maybe we can help him recapture his youth.
0: Well, the boys ought to be back in a few minutes now. Let's wait for them in the living room, shall we?
3: All right.
1: You know, I hear you play the piano very well.
3: Oh, now, whoever told you that?
1: Oh, I got it through the grapevine system, you know. Timmy told Robert, and Robert told me. And
3: I haven't played in years.
1: You haven't cooked for a long time either, and see what happened? Besides, Timmy would get a thrill if he came in and saw you at the piano.
3: Well, if you're not too particular, I'll try.
1: That must be Timmy and Jack. You keep on playing.
4: Greenwood?
1: Yes?
4: I'm Mr. Gordon. My wife here?
1: Oh, yes, Mr. Gordon. Come in.
3: Oh, thanks.
4: Louise, I saw your note when I got home and it came right over.
3: Well, you didn't have to come for me. I just wanted to let you know where I was.
4: Well, it's good you did. I got the tickets to Chicago. We're leaving tomorrow. Well, come on, Louise. I think you better get Timmy so we can get going.
3: Fred, wait a minute, please. I don't want to go to Chicago.
4: Don't want to? But I've got the ticket that was your idea.
1: Most people want to change the other fellow's idea, but when they change their own, I'm for it.
4: But we can't change this. We planned it for weeks.
3: But, Fred, enough has happened in the last few hours to make me see what I haven't seen. The thing.
4: You've been unsettled about everything for the last 3 years. That's what I've seen. And it's about time we did something different. You said you wanted to go to Chicago. Well, I've got the tickets and we're going.
1: But, Jimmy, don't stand in the hallway, honey. Come in. Jimmy, come back. Jack, pop in.
5: I've got a minute, darling. Come on, young fella.
1: Jimmy, you're moving. You've got my mother's body and he's taking it away. They won't go with him.
5: Well, maybe they'll go with you.
4: Jimmy, what do you mean? What kind of talk is that? It
3: means he's trying to run away.
4: Run away from home?
3: No, no. He's running away from what isn't a home.
4: What are you talking about?
1: A home, Mr. Gordon. Home isn't a place, it's a feeling. It's a feeling given and shared by a family, where a mother and a father and their children live, not just stay. It's a woman's home for a man, if you can catch the man.
4: We used to have a home like that.
1: I know. If you hadn't given Timmy a home like that, he wouldn't miss it so.
4: So that's it, huh, Timmy? Well, I'll tell you something. I've missed it myself.
3: You have? You know what, Timmy?
2: What, Mom?
3: I'm going to give you my tool chest.
2: With all the real tools? Oh, boy, oh, boy.
3: And I'm going to get the grease out of my home. And I'm going to get that electric stove I've always wanted.
4: Maybe we can find a house where I can have a spare room for my work.
3: Please, Captain. You see, Miss Greenwood, Francis Carpentry is Fred's hobby. Maybe they seem to want a hobby around the house.
1: Men do?
3: Yes, Miss Greenwood.
1: Tomorrow I start to develop a hobby.
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1: Friends, someone I know said yesterday, now that the war is done, I'm going to spend my energy in simply having fun. My wartime duties all are past. My sacrifices, too. And now I'll do for happiness just what I like to do. I wondered, as I heard her, if the happiness she sought would ever be so simple and as pleasant as she thought. For duty, work, and sacrifice are not unhappy things. Your sacrifice to someone else, unmeasured pleasure brings. And simply doing what you like can soon begin to pall. You often find there's nothing left you like to do at all. So here's the rule for happiness. So often proven true. Don't merely do the things you like, but like the things you have to do.

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2: On your last trip, did you discover what the Earth people eat? 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
8: Now, Gangbusters, presented in cooperation with police and federal law enforcement departments throughout the United States, the only national program that brings you authentic police case histories.

0: Cincinnati narcotics ring, whose deadly dealings in drugs spread across two nations, until the Royal Canadian Mounties, the Federal Narcotics Bureau, and Cincinnati police cornered the ringleader in a final duel to death.
1: Gangbusters has asked the Honorable Clem W. Mers, Chief of Detectives of the Cincinnati Police Department, to narrate by proxy tonight's case. Chief Mers, I know the case you're going to tell us about tonight has an international flavor.
2: Well, that's true, Don Gardner. But most important, it shows the effectiveness of cooperation between federal, local, and Canadian authorities, despite the handicaps of international borderlines.
1: Well, it sounds as though you have quite a case for us, Chief Mers. Why don't you start right in?
2: All right, Don. Suppose we begin just a few months ago in the city of Toronto, Ontario. Late one night, two men were in a room on the fourth floor of a second-rate hotel near the Union Station. One, a middle-aged, bald fellow, strangely nicknamed Sonny, sat on the edge of the bed, while the other, Big Jim Labard, occupied the only upholstered chair in the room. After a moment, Big Jim got up and walked to the dresser to pour drinks to bind the deal they'd just closed.
3: Okay, Sonny. We'll have a drink on it.
4: Take it easy with mine.
3: What's the matter, Sonny? Our Canadian whiskey bites a little hard?
4: It all bites hard after you tease it too much.
3: There you are, Sonny. May you make a fortune out of the deal.
4: Yeah. Much obliged, Jim, for wishing me a fortune. You already made yours when a licking I took.
3: Nobody asked you to come here and buy. You want, you got to pay the price. Well, here's luck.
4: 400 apiece. That's the first time I ever paid 400 an ounce in the last. Here's the last.
3: Look, Sonny, an ounce of heroin is just as hard to come by in Canada as it is in the States.
4: Yeah.
3: And I'm the hottest guy in Toronto just now. They got three king's warrants out for me. I should lay low. If there is a deal, I got to make.
4: Okay, you may. Don't beef. When do you deliver?
3: When are you leaving? All you got to do is walk across the hall to my room. You can pick up the package anytime.
4: What do you mean, pick up the package? I ain't carrying 30 pieces over the border. You got to deliver to Cincinnati.
3: You take it with you, Sonny.
4: Who are you kidding? My understanding of the deal was you deliver to Cincinnati. I ain't running no drugs across the border. That ain't my business.
3: It ain't my business either, Sonny. Not at 400 an ounce, it ain't.
4: Okay, you won't deliver to Cincinnati. The deal's off.
3: Sit down there.
4: What's the matter with you?
3: You made a deal, you stick to it.
4: Not if I got to run the border, I don't.
3: It'll cost you an extra 100 apiece if I got to deliver to Cincinnati.
4: Who do you think you're holding up?
3: You.
4: An extra $3,000 for running the border with a 2-pound package? What do you think I am, crazy?
3: You can run the border for nothing, Sonny. It won't cost you a dime.
4: Okay, you robbed me. When do you deliver?
3: Don't be in a hurry. It'll get there. Come on across the hall to my room. I'll show you what you bought.
4: Yeah, that's always a good idea, seeing what you buy.
3: Have a look in the hall.
4: It's okay. There's not a soul around.
3: Well, you can go. Wait a minute.
4: What?
3: Back inside, fast.
4: What's the matter?
3: Somebody's in my room.
4: You're crazy.
3: Didn't you see that light over the transom? I didn't leave no lights.
4: Law?
3: How should I know? You'll find out quick.
4: Don't be a dope. Stick in here a while.
3: I got about 50 pieces of heroin over there. I got to protect my investments.
4: If you have any sense, you'll duck that gun. You'll stick here.
3: Come on.
4: You don't get me involved killing no cops.
3: I need help and you're rich.
4: Now look,
3: shut up and open that door. Go on. The door was unlatched. Walk across the hall. Open up and jump back.
4: Now look.
3: Go on. Hold it. Okay. Open. All right, don't move. Well, what are you after, sister?
5: I'm sorry. Must have made a mistake in the rooms.
3: Is that so?
5: Yes. I must be on the wrong floor.
3: Sonny.
4: Yeah?
3: Come in and shut the door.
5: Really? It is a mistake.
3: Mm-hmm. As long as you made a mistake, you figured you might as well take advantage of it, huh? Is that why you piled up my clothes, ready to go out the door with them?
4: Take it easy, Jim. Maybe she's Law.
3: Law? She's a sneak thief. Ain't that right, sister?
5: Please. I've never done anything before. Don't call the police, please.
3: What's your story?
5: I'm stuck in Toronto. I want to get back home to Montreal. I had to get fair somehow.
3: So you pick on me, huh?
5: I didn't know it was you. I didn't care who it was. I tried every door. Please don't call the police.
4: Jim, she didn't find the... You know...
3: Don't worry. That'll take a good deal of looking. What's your name?
5: Lucille. Lucille Beauvais. You won't call the police?
3: No. Well, I don't think so. You're a little too pretty to rot in jail. I think I'll give you your lesson myself. This is what you need. A lot of it you need. That ought to cure you.
4: Get rid of it, Jim.
5: All I wanted was fair to Montreal, that's all.
3: Well, you can walk it. Go on, get out.
5: Oh, all right. Thanks. Thank you very much.
3: Thank me. For what?
5: For not calling the police. Goodbye.
3: Wait a minute.
5: Yes?
3: Lucille, didn't you say?
5: Yes.
3: How'd you like to earn car fare to Montreal?
5: Earn it? How?
4: Are you off your nut, Jim? Get rid of it.
3: Stick your head out of this. What's in Montreal?
5: That's home. I'm broke. There's no place else to go.
3: You got a job, Lucille.
5: I have?
4: Jim.
3: Sure you have. Now go in there and get rid of those tears. I'll tell you all about it when you feel better.
5: Okay. In there?
3: Yeah. Go on.
5: Thanks. Thanks ever so much. You know, you're really nice.
4: How crazy can you get, Jim?
3: Did you ever see such eyes? Black as the ace of spades.
4: What do you want to get mixed up with a lousy sneak thief for?
3: She was telling the truth. It's the first thing she ever tried.
4: Who are you kidding? They all got the same story.
3: She was telling the truth. Dreamed about running into one like her.
4: How can a guy as hot as you take a chance? How do you know she won't crack the law the minute she finds out?
3: You want your 30 pieces delivered to Cincinnati, don't you?
4: What's that got to do with it?
3: Not much. Except little Lucille is going to carry him across the border for me.
4: Oh, well, I don't care how, just as long as it gets across.
3: It will. Tomorrow you take a train to Windsor.
4: And you?
3: I'll drive with Lucille. You check into the Buckingham in Windsor. You'll hear from me by Tuesday night. So you've never been on a trip across to the States, Lucille.
5: I've always wanted to go.
3: There you have your wish tomorrow. First thing in the morning. Let's have a drink on it, huh?
5: Jim, why do we have to lie to them? Why do we have to tell them we're married?
3: Oh, saves a lot of unnecessary questions, baby, that's all.
5: How?
3: Well, if it's just a couple from Toronto going on a little vacation, there's nothing to it. We drive right across.
5: Well, I suppose it's all right.
3: Sure, it's all right.
5: Only, I don't have the clothes to take a vacation.
3: Wait till we get across to Detroit. You'll get nice clothes.
5: Honest, I can't get over it all. Especially when I think I could have been in jail. How could I have done such a dumb thing?
3: Well, at least you picked the right room.
5: You've really been swell.
3: That's because I want to be. Don't worry about it.
5: What's the matter?
3: Sit still and keep your mouth shut. Those two guys coming to cops.
5: Cops?
6: Mm-hmm. Are you out for a good time, Big Jim?
3: Yeah. Yeah, I like a good time as well as anybody.
6: Jim! Oh! Right out of my way.
4: You stay with her. Hello?
7: Sonny.
4: Who's this, Jim?
7: Yeah.
4: Had some trouble?
7: Plenty. A couple of cops made me in the joint. I just did get away.
4: You didn't lose the goods?
7: No, I got the goods. It was in the car. They hauled in Lucille.
4: So what? As long as they didn't get you with the goods.
7: You got a pencil handy?
4: Yeah, why?
7: I'm going to give you the name of a lawyer. Get hold of him. Tell him to get her writ or make bond for her. Anything.
4: Are you kidding?
7: I want her out, do you hear?
4: You don't need her to get the stuff across, and you know it.
7: Get hold of that lawyer and get her out. And you get on a train and head for Cincinnati. I'll see you there in a couple of days. Have my dough ready because I'm going to need it. Don't forget the lawyer. If she don't get out, the 30 pieces stay in Canada.
2: Rodon, the fugitive Big Jim Labarde, a notorious Canadian dealer in narcotics, had a narrow escape from capture. The next time he was face to face with police officers, a shower of bullets closed the gap between them.
1: You were telling us, Chief Murs, that the Canadian narcotics dealer, Big Jim Labarde, narrowly missed arrest in Windsor, Ontario, the night before he planned to smuggle 30 ounces of heroin into the United States.
2: That's right, Don, but the police did pick up the girl, Lucille Beauvais, whom Labarde planned to use as an aide in the smuggling venture. Well, there was no evidence against her, and she didn't even know the identity of Labarde, so she was released shortly after dark the next night. She walked out of the House of Detention for Women. A stranger in town, Lucille had no particular place to go, and she headed toward a brightly lit restaurant, which was the first thing she saw as she walked out of the jail door.
3: Lucille.
5: What?
3: Keep walking. Keep your head straight.
5: You told me who you are.
3: I was about to tell you myself before I had to leave. Meet me in an hour. Victoria Park. Bench under the Queen's statue. Make sure you aren't followed. Change cabs a couple of times. Here, here's some dough.
5: I don't know whether I want to meet you.
3: Either. I'll see you.

0: What'd they tell you about me? I'm a pretty mean customer, huh?
1: That's what they said.
0: Would you still like to go across to the States?
1: To help you smuggle dope.
0: Do you care why? Cigarette?
1: Yes, thanks. I didn't know what to think of you bringing me from Toronto, wanting to take me to the States. Especially when you caught me robbing your room. I thought maybe you fell in love with me.
0: Maybe I did.
1: You wanted to use me. You had a purpose.
0: If I only wanted to use you, why should I take the chance meeting you tonight? If they caught me, it'd be 10 years, baby, at least.
1: That's what they told me.
0: Come here.
1: Please, no.
0: I said to come here.
1: Please, Jim.
0: There. Does that look like I just want to use you?
1: I ought to go back home to Montreal.
0: You think you're too good for me? You think a sneak thief is any better than I am?
1: It's not that, Jim.
0: Come to the States with me.
1: No, I can't.
0: You want it when you know it.
1: All right, I want.
0: What are you waiting for?
1: All right, Jim. I'll go with you.
0: Sure you will.
1: But they're watching all the borders, Jim, I know. They've got the U.S. Customs and the lookout. Oh, you'll get caught.
0: Yeah, plans have changed, baby. We're not going as tourists anymore. Now, come on.
1: All right.

0: Hold me, Jim. I'm freezing.
1: Hold yourself, baby. Gotta keep my eye out for the patrol. How much longer, Mac?
2: Another 15 minutes, maybe. Get that voice down. Caddy's over the water.
0: Oh, Detroit sure looks near. Looks like it could reach out for those lights.
1: 15 minutes, baby, that's all.
0: 15 minutes seems like a century.
2: Get it down.
1: Yeah, what are you worried about? Isn't it? Hey, turn around, Mac. At the patrol boat?
0: Oh, Jim.
2: It looks like it. Get down.
0: Jim.
1: Shut up.
0: Jim, what are we going to do?
1: Don't you know when to keep quiet?
0: Jim. Oh, you're hurting me.
1: Then keep quiet.
2: Stay low on the boat. Maybe they'll pass us by.
0: Jim, if one of their searchers...
2: Shut up. Jim, drop the package overboard.
1: Not on your life.
2: Drop the package and they have us for nothing.
1: I don't throw 15 grand overboard. I fight for it.
0: Jim, please.
2: Goes over, Jim.
1: Watch out, Mac. You'll be the first to get shot.
2: Very well.
0: The boat's going away, I think.
2: Aye, it is. It's a pleasure craft.
0: Jim.
2: That was a squeaker.
1: Yeah.
2: Well, let's get to the point.
1: Yeah. Go on. Row.
3: Lead off, Captain. Agent Laney of the Narcotics Bureau Treasury Department is here to see you.
4: Laney? Laney, is he from the Cincinnati office?
3: Just a second, Captain. You from the local office, Mr. Laney?
5: No, I'm out of Washington.
3: He's from Washington, Captain.
4: Ask Mr. Laney to come in.
3: Right. Right through that door, Mr. Laney.
5: Thanks. Come in, Laney. Hello, Captain.
6: Well, I'm glad to meet you. Have a chair.
5: Thanks. I'm in Cincinnati on a special job, Captain.
6: Well, how can we help?
5: Did you ever handle a narcotics dealer, Sonny Wilton?
6: Yes, we've handled him.
5: Do you know where I can put my hands on him?
6: At the moment, no, but I'll put a couple of my boys to checking, will you?
5: Well, we're more interested in a guy he's been dealing with lately, Big Jim Labard, a Canadian.
6: You think he's in Cincinnati, too?
5: Well, it's just a tip. The Canadian Mounties have been looking for him on 3 warrants, narcotics cases.
6: Mm-hmm.
5: They picked up a boatman who's been running smugglers across the Detroit River. Their information is that Big Jim made a deal with Sonny and came to Cincinnati.
6: Okay, we'll be on the lookout for them both.
5: Monty's almost got their hands on this Big Jim last week. He saw them coming and ducked out of a bar. They couldn't shoot in the kind of the crowd. But they did get a girl he was with.
6: Oh? How does she figure in it here?
5: Well, they had no charge to hold her on. According to the boatman, Big Jim just took her along when he smuggled in the narcotics.
6: I see. Excuse me a second.
5: Sure.
4: Yes, Captain?
6: Ask Mayor and Stuss to step in here right away.
4: Yes, sir.
6: They're a couple of my best men on this kind of deals.
5: Oh, good. We don't have too much to go on, Captain, but the Canadian authorities are doing a little further checking on the girl. If they find out anything, we'll hear about it. They want Labard and want him bad.
0: Jim.
1: What?
0: I don't feel like going out and drinking. He's staying up all night again tonight.
1: I do.
0: Don't you think it's time we got out of Cincinnati?
1: Sonny's friends are good people to know.
0: Well, I don't care for them.
1: Well, act like you care for them. This is business.
0: Oh, Jim, I want to go home. I want to go to Montreal.
1: You don't stop nagging me about going home. I'll give you something really to nag about.
0: All right, Jim.
1: Made a lot of dough, Sonny. A good chance to make more.
0: We're not taking that boat trip again.
1: Yep. You're going to help with the load.
0: More dope.
1: No. No, something's just as hard to come by in Canada. Guns.
0: Guns?
1: Yeah. A lot of guys I know will pay a good price for a heater. And that's what we're taking back. A good stock of guns.
0: Didn't you make enough money?
1: There's never enough money. And listen, baby. Wake up when we get to that party. These are people I'm doing business with. I don't want them to think I got a corpse traveling with me.
0: All right. I'll wake up.
6: Captain Hartman.
4: Laney, Narcotics Bureau, Captain.
6: Oh, hello, Laney. Anything new?
4: I think so. I just spoke to Washington. They got a message from the Canadian Mounted Police. They had a mail cover on the home of the girl's mother in Montreal.
6: Oh?
4: A letter showed up from her.
6: Mail from Cincinnati?
4: Yep. With a return address on Maple Avenue. I went by and looked at the building. It's a big apartment house.
6: Uh-huh. I suppose we put a plant there and wait for them to come out.
4: That's all right with me.
6: Okay, you come on by here, Laney, and we'll see what arrangements we can make. Hello, Laney. How's it going?
5: You haven't seen a soul that looks like a bar to the girl, Captain.
6: Well, a lot of people live in this apartment house. Stick here long enough and we'll spot them.
5: Yeah, I suppose so. If we... Wait a minute.
6: Hmm?
5: Someone coming out.
6: Yeah.
5: No, it's not Big Jim. Like I say, if we...
6: Oh, it's not Big Jim, but... Wouldn't you like Sonny?
5: Is that him?
6: I couldn't miss Sonny 2 blocks away. Come on.
5: Right.
6: Let me handle this, Laney. I know him.
5: Right ahead.
6: He's coming this way. Let's stop and light a cigarette.
5: Mm.
6: Have one?
5: Thanks.
6: Light?
5: Thank you.
6: Where do you think you're going, Sonny?
7: Hey.
6: Police officers.
7: Is that so?
6: Where's Big Jim?
7: I don't know what you're talking about.
6: He lives in that building and you know it.
7: Why don't you go in and get him?
6: Okay. We're going to knock on every door. And you're going to be right in front of us.
7: No, no, no. Look, you don't get me mixed up in this.
6: Which is his apartment?
7: He's got guns. He's got plenty of guns. He'll use them. You don't get me to knock on his door.
6: Which is his apartment, Sonny?
7: H5. Look, don't take me up there. Hold me in. He'll use those guns.
6: All right, all right. We'll see that you get a nice seat on the sidelines.
7: Good. That's where I want to be, on the sidelines.
6: You keep your eye on him, Laney.
5: Mm-hmm.
6: I want to call downtown and get a couple more men out here. We may need them.
7: Yeah, I'll say you will.
5: Go on, Captain. I'll watch him till you get back.
1: Listen.
8: What?
1: Come on over here and give me a hand with this stuff.
8: Oh, Jim, I'm busy trying to pack. What is it?
1: Let me get the stuff out of that drawer and into the carton. Well, come on.
8: Jim, I don't want to handle guns.
1: Guns are the safest thing in the world when you know how to handle them. Come on, help me pack them.
8: Are they loaded?
1: Sure they're loaded. What good do you think they'd be if they weren't?
8: I can't touch them.
1: I'm going to go back to Montreal. You'll give me a hand.
8: No.
1: Listen.
8: Jim.
1: When I tell you something, I mean it.
8: Please, you're hurting.
1: That's too easy. Now, give me a hand.
8: Who's that? Expecting anybody?
1: Well, I'll answer it. You'll find out.
8: Yes? Who is it?
9: Sonny, open up. I want to see Jim.
8: Jim, it's Sonny.
1: Well, let him in. He can give me a hand.
8: All right, Sonny, just a minute. Sonny, I thought you were...
6: We're police officers.
8: No.
6: One side.
8: Jim.
9: Okay, Jim, get him up quick.
1: Yeah?
9: Watch him, he's got a gun.
8: Jim, no!
9: Get him! Oh. Watch out!
8: Oh.
6: That did it. Come on.
8: Jim. Jim.
6: It looks like he's through, miss.
8: I owed him so much.
5: I can imagine.
6: Lead off, call an ambulance.
9: Yes, sir.
6: All right, miss. Now let's have the story. From beginning to end.
10: That, Don, was how Cincinnati police and agents of the Narcotics Bureau Treasury Department dealt with James Labard, a dangerous fugitive from Canada. The girl, Lucille, was deported to Canada to face various charges. And Sonny Wilton, the Cincinnati narcotics dealer, was held on a charge of parole violation and returned to prison to complete his term.
11: Well, congratulations, Chief Mers, to all the officers, Cincinnati, federal and Canadian, who showed such excellent coordination in bringing about an end to this dangerous criminal. Tonight's case was dramatized by Stanley Niss and directed by William Sweets, with Frank Reddick and Susan Douglas in leading roles. Don Gardner speaking. Gangbusters is a Phillips H. Lord production.

0: aftershave with After Effects.
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0: I have never been known particularly as a blushing violet, but I'm humble indeed in the presence of a man who has written half a dozen Broadway hits, as well as several movies, who has been a producer and a director, and who has won the hearts of the American people as an actor in many, many pictures. His name on the marquee reads James Gleason, but to his millions of fans, he's Jimmy. So, welcome to our radio theater, Jimmy Gleason.
1: I was a little sorry to hear you tell everyone that I was a writer, Les, because I'm sure that they all believe I wrote that introduction.
0: I don't think so, Jimmy, but I do believe that they'll be interested in knowing how you happened to switch from acting to writing, or vice versa.
1: Well, Les, I just couldn't find a job as an actor once. That was quite a few years ago. So I wrote my own play. Title was Is That So? And it did all right, too. After that, I wrote a few others, but acting has always been the most fun.
0: Well, far be it for me to keep you from having fun, Jimmy. We'll save the chat until after the play. Will you meet me here?
1: It'll be a pleasure, Mr. Mitchell.
0: Thank you, Jimmy Gleason.
2: And now, here is your announcer.

0: the curtain is up, and here is the play. The scene is the camp of General George Washington at West Point in the year of 1780. For the first time in many months, the commander-in-chief's brow is not so furrowed, his expression not quite so worried.
1: Well, the report is splendid, General Greene. Complete to the last detail. Amazing, our New York espionage. When Clinton takes a bath, we learn of it before he is dry.
2: Dried and perfumed, General Washington.
1: Who is this partisan who keeps us so well informed at the risk of his neck, eh, Green?
2: A little tailor on Royal Street, sir.
1: Oh, a talented one, I would say.
2: Very. His establishment is patronized by all the high British officers.
1: I dare say he measures them for more than they bargain.
2: He does, indeed. His mind moves even faster than his needle.
1: A little tailor. General Greene, liberty loves those who love her well. The little men of the land will see us through. What is his name, our brave little tailor?
2: Hercules Mulligan, sir. Hercules Mulligan.
3: Hercules Mulligan. I say, what an extraordinary name. Now, look at him. All 5 feet of him.
4: Go ahead with my thing, Mulligan. Don't mind the Major.
3: Not a bit of a crunch to it. But if he don't mind, there's 5'1½" of me. Well, see, I'd best take it in a bit of the shoulder, I think.
4: You know, Taylor, you're the best confounded craftsman in the colonies. Don't know what we'd do without you. He's turned out a masterpiece, eh, Fleming?
3: I still can't get it. Hercules Mulligan. Why, his name is like General Washington and his rebel government. Puny, but pretentious. Wig.
5: Wig? Me?
3: Yes, you.
5: Well, tread me needle. I am non-political, non-violent nobody. A happy vegetable, you might say. My wife and my negro Cato help me in the shop. And the only worry is to get me work off in time. Life is short. My net is brittle. And I prefer to die in bed, thank you very kindly, sir.
3: Bravo. Well said.
5: Now, if you'd mind just turn a little bit this way now, Colonel, so I can turn the bottom. There now. One more fitting and you'll be deployed to the Light Dragoons.
4: One more fitting? But, Mulligan, I told you I must have it for today.
5: Oh, I'm sorry, sir, but I'm not quite happy with the hang of the court. Now, be tomorrow, I can...
4: Hang it all, man. I won't be here tomorrow. I'm going away.
5: Your regiment is moving, then? Spontaneous, so to speak?
4: Yes, man. Spontaneous. Now, will you send me the coat today?
5: My goodness, rush. Say, Ginger, what about the other appointments? General Clinton himself was scheduled for a fitting on Thursday. Shall I see him?
4: Not unless you're planning a trip up the Delaware.
3: Okay, excellent fit, Stuart.
4: Do you think so, Fanny? Yes. Personally, I think it looks far better with a different insignia.
3: We'll all be lucky to hold our present ranks if there's one more leak to Washington. You know, General Clinton is fit to be tied. We're all in jeopardy.
4: Well, someone on his staff must be responsible. It has all the earmarks of an inside espionage job.
3: Spy with top connections, that's certain. No telling who the rascal could be, though.
5: Oh, you can slip the coat off now, Colonel. I'd best funny with it. What time are you leaving?
4: Just past midnight. And don't you forget, I want that coat.
3: Yes, sir. It could be anyone, though. Why, it might even be our friend Mulligan here.

0: let you send in Hercules.
1: I'm sorry, Marty, but we have our duty. Cato, you'll be leaving with the dispatch as soon as it's dark.
2: Yes, ma'am.
0: No, Hercules, I beg you not to send him. I heard everything from the workroom. They suspect you.
1: Oh, it was but a jest.
0: Uh-huh. Yes, perhaps. But who can tell when it will be more than that? We've already done more than our share, Hercules. Please keep Cato here.
1: Cato, are you afraid?
2: No, sir. What's one more trip up the river? No, sir, I'm not afraid.
0: Well, I am. If he's caught, you'll both hang.
1: I'll never hang for a better cause. Now, come on, Marley. Have you forgot how you first won my heart with fair words? Oh, not how handsome and how tall you are, Hercules, but words like freedom and independence and honor.
0: Yes, but that was long ago.
1: Time has not changed the meaning of those words, Marley.
0: Time has changed much, Hercules. Look about you.
1: I have done that. Marley, do you mind when the Red Cross force came to New York and we tried to follow Washington?
0: The British stopped us.
1: Exactly. And you know what that was, Marley? It was Providence be ginger. By staying behind, we've been able to help our great general and to play some small part in a fight for liberty. Liberty. That's another word you taught me, Molly. And I thank you very kindly. Well, wife, does Cato go?
0: Go, Cato. Go.

0: I'll put those boots on the shelf for you, Master.
1: I can marry Pinchito. You'd best go in the back door and get some rest. It was another long night for you. And who can tell when you must go again?
0: Oh, I'll just lift those boots, and then I'll go. They're a bit high for you, Master.
1: I can rate them with ease now. Be off when I say it,
0: though. Yes, Master. No offense, man. Just meant to help.
1: Well, if it isn't my good friend Jonathan. Good morning, friend.
2: I'll have 5 yards of gray flannel, please.
1: 5 of gray flannel? Certainly. Molly, Jonathan Dawson, there you're sitting now. And how is Hetty, Jonathan? It's been a blue moon.
3: I didn't come here to chat.
4: Why, Jonathan Dawson, it's so good to see you. I was only saying to Hercules yesterday, what's been keeping the Dawsons away?
3: Let me have my flannel, please, and I'll be on my way.
1: Why, Jonathan?
3: I didn't come here to socialize, Hercules Mulligan, or to bring my trade if Lemuel's wasn't out of flannel. Hetty refused to set foot in your shop. That's why I came.
1: Why? What's wrong?
3: What's wrong, says he, as though he doesn't know, as though this shop hasn't become infested with Tories and redcoats.
1: Jonathan, you've been my friend for many years. Surely you could...
4: Let him go, Hercules. Wrap his package.
3: Good advice, Mrs. Mulligan. Wrap it up and let me get along. What's wrong indeed?
1: King lover. Look, Jonathan, you can't come in my shop and...
4: I'll take care of this, Hercules. Here's your package. That'll be 10 and 3.
3: Pen and threepence. Here you are.
4: Thank you, Mr. Dawson. And good day.
3: Good day, Mrs. Mulligan.
1: Oh, so that's what they're thinking.
4: That's what we've worked for, Hercules.
1: Yes?
4: Remember your instructions as confidential agent.

0: what they think of me.
1: That's what we've worked for, Hercules.
0: Yes?
1: Remember your instructions as confidential agent of the Republic. You are to court the king's soldiers and break off all relationships with former friends and associates. Long live liberty.
0: Back to your sitting wife.

0: Cecily. 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It's more than a week now. Surely you're not still thinking about what Jonathan Dawson said.
1: Oh, yes, I am, Molly. I miss me friends, Jonathan and Neven Winters and Tom Andrews and... Oh, wife, I can't stand it. Sitting here night after night without anyone ever coming to visit us. Even our relatives shun us like we had the plague. The babble won't shave me. I'm treated like an outcast.
0: That's part of the price we have to pay.
1: It's too much. I'm human. I can't stand it. Why fetch me my coat?
0: Why? Where are you off to?
1: To the Hound and Horn.
0: To the Hound and Horn? Well, that's where the Whigs gather.
1: My coat, Molly.
0: It's against instructions. You mustn't.
1: I've not discussed politics, Molly, I promise you. Now, just some friendly air, nothing more.
0: They'll harm you there, Hercules.
1: Harm me? Oh, you'll let your imagination run away with you, Molly, below. Maybe they don't quite understand some of my actions. But they're me old friends, me cronies. Surely, for old time's sake, they'll drink a glass of friendly ale with Hercules Mulligan.

0: the Horn and Horn, Daniel DeWitt proprietor. 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Managed the evening, I went to the exhaust to find the warmth of friendship man lived for.
1: Look who just came in.
2: Hercules Mulligan.
3: Yes, a turncoat.
0: Evening, boys. Nice evening, so to speak. I should say so.
2: What'll it be, Mr. Mulligan?
0: I'll make my nail, Daniel. Why, think of Eben Winter. I didn't see you. How are you, my friend? Tom Andrews, my old comrade. Won't you join me?
4: You neither. Come to spy on us, Mulligan?
1: Yes. What brings you here after all this time?
2: Why, I
1: go back to your Tory friends, Mulligan.
2: Quick, no.
1: Aye, King Lover.
2: No, wait.
0: You have some followers, friends. Please, have faith in me, I beg of you now.
1: Wait until Washington gets here, little Hercules.
0: Oh, man, you must save me, I swear.
1: Mr. Andre just got his, Mulligan. Benedict Gondel will be next. When our day comes, you'll hang. And so will you, Mulligan.
0: Oh, but it's not true, what you think.
1: I wasn't going to let him get away with that drivel, man.
0: Oh, please.
2: Master, what happened in there?
5: Oh, Kato.
2: Yes, Master.
5: Kato, you should have been gone by this hour. The dispatch. What are you doing here?
2: Mrs. Molly was worried about you. She told me to follow you here. Well, you're all cut and bleeding.
5: Oh, no.
2: You best let me carry you home.
5: No. You haven't the time. Oh, Kato, get started. I get home on right now.
2: Yes, Master.
5: I'll be off with you now. Wait. Kato. Remember one more thing. I had to dispatch to General Washington.
2: I remember.
5: Postscript. You know, the morale on the home front is excellent.

0: General Washington.
1: Oh, yes, General Greene.
0: A dispatch, sir. To this brought by Cato, a Negro servant of Hercules Mulligan.
1: Oh, yes, our little New York tailor.
0: He has important information for us, I warrant.
1: No, it's amazing. A veritable blueprint of General Clinton's forces.
0: It must be at the risk of his own neck that he gains such vital information. What if we had a few more like him?
1: We have, General Greene. And so long as we have the support of the Hercules Mulligan to the country, victory must surely be ours.

0: Have you decided on the material you like, dear sir?
1: I think this one here, Huxley, is a brocade. This is the most expensive, is it not?
0: It is that, we think it. Well, if not for the war, the prices would be not quite so prohibitive. What does it do?
1: Oh, the price matters not. There are no expense in its making, Hercules. I want silver lace and silver-spangled loops.
0: You want Ferdinand Edel. You must have struck it rich.
1: You have no idea. But it was due me after all I've suffered for the king. Vile weak insult. The stones hurled through my windows. So I'm getting my reward now, all right.
0: Indeed, Arthur. And how are you being rewarded by the British?
1: Provisions. Tons and tons of it they're buying from me. Why, today alone I filled a huge order on board boats. Enough for 500 horsemen.
0: 500? Now, where would they be sending 500 horsemen, do you suppose? Do you know, Arthur?
1: I'm not allowed to. But I suppose you're all right. Particularly after that little affair at the Hound and Horn the other evening. I'm sure I can judge a man.
0: You're a most discerning individual, Arthur. A man of rare judgment. Now tell me, friend.
1: Hercules, the war will be over in 48 hours. I overheard it from the highest source.
0: I know you have the confidence of Dimmitt Command, but 48 hours? Oh, come now, Arthur. That's incredible.
1: Oh, is it now? Well, just suppose a certain rebel creature were about to make a journey from West Point to Hartford. And just suppose this creature were traveling alone with only a few aides. And suppose our General Clinton knew the exact route he was taking. And suppose.
0: Oh, you're a sly one here, sir. Maybe you know something, maybe you don't.
1: Oh, I know, all right.
0: Well, who is this traitor? And tell me, how will the war come to an end in 48 hours?
1: Well, I don't know the time. I wouldn't have found out if I hadn't put the provisions on board myself.
0: You and your grand talk and your silver lace. I doubt you sold them a solitary bag of grain.
1: I did, I tell you. And you'll see how much I know when Clinton's men intercept Washington on the road to Hartford. Yes, intercept him and kidnap him.

0: Colonel, you realize what this miss means?
1: Yes, Master Hercules, I do.
0: This kind of message must be carried in your mind only. And there's not time to wait until nightfall.
1: I'll leave now. The message?
0: Change your course to Hartford. Clinton knows your plans. Now repeat it to me, Cato.
1: Change your course to Hartford. Clinton knows your plans.
0: Look for the cotton, Cato. Who's in the shop?
1: The British officer, Master Hercules. Let me look.
0: Oh, it's only Colonel Short. He knows me as a friend. But you must leave at the back door. And at once... Well, well, what said me near of an egg constort?
2: Correct, Hercules Marion.
0: And I believe I'm also correct, Miss Dorman. You've decided on a new dress uniform. One with the sleeves split a wee bit, even if it is slightly again the royal warrant.
2: I have not come to discuss the royal warrant for a new dress uniform, Mulligan. I come here on official business.
0: Oh, I'm flattered. If there's anything I can do...
2: You've been the subject of a little investigation, Tabor. There are some who say that in 75 you were chosen one of the Rebel Committee of Correspondents.
0: Oh, me, sir?
2: And in 76, according to the report, you were among the band of misguided patriots who destroyed the leaden statue of King George.
0: A case of mistaken identity, no doubt.
2: Come, come, come, Taylor. You might as well confess. We know all about you.
0: Do you do, me, Jacob? You've got hand at the bridge. But believe me, sir, there were the fires of youth. I'm a subdued man now, non-political.
2: Really? And how about your Negro boy?
0: Cato? Oh, he knows nothing of politics. Oh, that you can be sure.
2: I should like to convince myself of that matter personally. Bring him in.
0: Well, he's out just now, gone on an errand. He's gone to fetch some lace.
2: Yes. I hear you send Cato frequently for lace. Usually at midnight, eh? Strange the way he seems to find it necessary to travel up the Hudson for it. What do you have to say to that?
0: Well, sir, I...
2: Perhaps your wife's tongue is more glib. Maybe I'd best speak to her.
0: She's out, sir. Out.
2: And so will you be when she gets home, Taylor. And just to make the closing of your establishment a more auspicious occasion, I've brought along a little escort for you.
0: Major Fleming, we're ready. Come and get our prisoner.

0: give you one more chance, Mulligan.
1: We know you've been having traffic with General Washington. How else could our kidnapping plans have gone astray?
0: You've been sending messages by your Negro, Cato.
1: And all we want you to do is send one more message. One that we will dictate.
0: Never. Never in a million years, Magenta. We've caught your Negro. He's told us everything, so you might as well confess, Mulligan.
1: Just do as we say, and you can return home.
0: Do you think it's worth it, losing your wife, your business, and your freedom?
2: In the first place, gentlemen, I don't believe that Cato charge you anything.
0: And now, he accuses us of lying.
2: And in second place, though I lose my wife and my business, I'm not losing my freedom. It's for freedom that I fight.
3: Here you are, Peter.
4: Eat up.
3: College again. Dad, I have a good mind to change prisons.
4: Don't be a fool, Mulligan, Edith. You become a human skeleton.
3: I don't wonder if 5 months in this nursing home be dangerous.
4: So you come to two officers to reason with you, then.
3: I'll tell him this cell is me home, and since a man's home is his castle, I'd like to be alone today. I'm not a home to visitors.
4: You make it out for yourself, Mulligan, but do hold out a bit longer. Things are not going well for the King's men. He thinks you'll be home again before too long.
3: Tight, yellow. It is a beautiful word, that.

0: Hercules, you're home.
1: Marmee.
0: Oh, Hercules, you've been so long. Your hair's turned white.
1: Yes, Marmee. It's been coming, don't you think? Oh, come now, Alana. No tears. It wasn't so bad, really, except for the porridge. But tell me, why have you moved way out here to the end of the town? I had to go to the city to find you. What's happened?
0: Well, after the British closed my shop, I tried to get along somehow, needlework, and after that, selling thread from door to door. But no one would trade with me, neither Whigs nor Tories. Both sides mistrust me.
1: Oh, my poor girl, and how you must have suffered. But when I tell the Whigs about all that happened in...
0: No, husband, you must not approach them. They believe that your jailing was a thin plot, that you were pampered while you were in prison, that you gave information. There was even a wild rumor that you came and went in the prison as you pleased, and that your cell was equipped with a feather bed and a silken quilt.
1: When I explained...
0: You'd have no time for explanations. They'd sworn that they'd hang you on sight.
1: Well, Washington should take New York any day now, and perhaps if I can get word of
0: him... You can only pray for that, and hope that the Whigs do not learn of your release from prison before that day.
1: And if they do, Molly, what comes will come. I do it all over again for my general and my country.
0: Did you hear a crowd?
1: Hey, it's the townspeople. The Whigs. Molly, in case I get no time to say goodbye, I want you to know...
0: Hide in the back, Hercules.
1: I've not run this far. I shall open the door. Yes, gentlemen, what can I... Why? Molly, come here quickly.
0: Yes, husband. What is it? Why do you... Bless me. It can't be.
1: General Washington.
2: Yes, I'm General Washington. Come to express my thanks for the help you so bravely gave us in our hour of need.
0: Hercules!
1: Marty.
2: We hear you've been having a difficult time of it, Hercules Mulligan. We've told your townspeople the truth. Lest anyone need further proof, I have a small medal to pin on your chest.
1: Well, tread me needle. I take myself and the happiest man on earth. And then we give it to them lobster back, sir.

0: the curtain falls on the second act of the Movie Town Radio Theater's presentation of Mulligan the Mighty, starring Jimmy Gleason, who returns in just a moment.
1: And here's our star, Jimmy Gleason. Jimmy, many thanks for a grand job.
2: Thank you, Les.
1: You know, Jimmy, I've always marveled at your remarkably accurate characterizations. Now, take, for instance, when you play an army officer, I'd swear that you were the real thing.
2: Well, you see, I spent quite a few years in the army, Les. I was still a lieutenant colonel in reserve, as a matter of fact.
1: Well, maybe that wasn't such a good example. Now, take when you play the role of a cop.
2: I was a policeman once. Later, a detective.
1: And now, don't tell me you were one of those fight managers you portray.
2: Yes, I was a fighter myself for a while, and then later I managed a stable of fighters.
1: You know, this is a little disappointing, Jimmy. I thought you were a very fine actor, and here all the time you were just playing yourself.
2: Well, now, Les, sometimes I do act.
1: Huh?
2: And I swear to you, I was never a tailor in the time of George Washington.
1: You win, Jimmy, because you were plenty convincing in that role. Many thanks for playing it.
2: I enjoyed it, and it was fun working with you, Les, and with everyone in the cast. Thanks so much for asking me, and goodbye.
0: Goodbye, and return soon, Jimmy Gleason.

Our star will be Miss Anne Dvorak. And other coming attractions include yours truly in a story that I really think is great. Then Anne Rutherford, Barbara Britton, Eddie Bracken, and many other fine Hollywood actors and actresses in specially selected radio plays. In the cast, you heard our star, Mr. James Gleason as Hercules Mulligan, Myra Marsh as Molly, Ken Christie as Cato, Bob Bruce as General Washington, Dawes Butler as General Green, Dan O'Herlihy as Colonel Stewart, Charlie Long as Major Fleming. Music was composed and conducted by Del Cecilia. Mulligan the Mighty was written by Joseph and Janet Russell, edited by Bud Lesser, produced and directed by yours truly,

0: Inside every Cape Plum, there's a nice clean stone asking to be let out. 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
1: Are you ready for your next patient, Doctor?
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3: Oh.
2: Good morning, Mr. Reynolds. What seems to be the trouble?
3: Oh, Doctor, I'm terribly worried about my sleeping pills.
2: Really?
3: I've just read that they can cause depression and loss of memory.
2: Now, calm down. There's absolutely nothing to worry about. I myself have been taking those sleeping tablets for over 20 years. I've never had any trouble.
3: Oh, what a relief.
2: Yes. Now, Mr. Reynolds, what seems to be the trouble?
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0: Thank you very much indeed, folks. Thank you and welcome to the show. Yes, the show that does for the news what iron knickers do for Sir Robin Day. Well, as usual, it's been nothing but politics this week, has it, eh? I see someone broke into a car and pinched cassettes of political speeches by John Major. Police are looking for someone with a glazed expression who's just applied to join the Labour Party. But Dave Nellist and Terry Fields held their own conference last week. Yes, tickets were £5, but you only got in if you refused to pay. I see Southampton Council are spending £263,000 on posh new luxury kennels for stray dogs. Now local pensioners are disguising themselves as Labradors. Did you read that George the VI's body was kept lying in a corridor for 17 years? It's amazing. I didn't even know he used the NHS, did you? Talking of which, how about that hospital porter who threw a severed head at a workmate? He didn't get away with it, though. They gave him the elbow. Twenty-four people squeezed into a larder car in Slough. It's amazing what people will do to get out of Slough, isn't it, really? But the saddest story was about yet another victim of the recession, eh? A nappy firm has made 125 people redundant. A spokesman said the bottom's fallen out of the market.
1: The education debate. What is better for our children, state or private schooling? The News Headlines consults its team of experts.
2: I attended a public school where education standards were irreproachable.
3: I went to a grammar school where standards were exemplary.
0: I went to a comprehensive school. What do irreproachable and exemplary mean?
2: We used to start the day with prayers in the great chapel.
3: We began with assembly in the hall.
0: We kicked off with a fag behind the bike sheds. And not the sort he had.
2: My old headmaster was a strict disciplinarian and regularly used the cane.
3: Our headmistress didn't approve of corporal punishment.
0: Our old headmaster didn't approve of beatings either, but we used to hit him anyway.
2: I went on to read classics at St. Pansy's College, Cambridge.
3: I went on to read social studies at a polytechnic.
0: I went on to look at the pictures in the sun.
2: I regularly meet my old school chums at the RAC.
3: I see my friends from school at the WI.
0: I bump into mine down the DSS.
2: My schooling cost my parents £10,000 a term, but it was well worth it.
3: My schooling was state-funded and still very good.
0: Mine didn't cost anything, and you certainly got what you paid for.
2: As a result of my education, I am now chairman of a large company.
3: Because of my qualifications, I'm a middle manager in a small company.
0: And because of mine, I'm the headmaster of a large comprehensive.

0: Hello, can I help you?
1: Hello, BT. I'd like to register for this latest shares sell-off.
0: Oh, certainly, sir. If you'd just like to hold the line for 2 hours, we'll play you some music.
1: 2 hours? Well, that's disgraceful. I could never buy into a company that's that inefficient.
0: Inefficient?
1: Yes.
0: Oh, really? And how much money do you think we're making out of your call alone?
1: Oh, then I think I will have some shares then.
0: Yes, I thought you might.
1: Oh, and one more thing.
0: Yes?
1: Do you think you could keep me waiting all day?
0: And now we go over live to the wedding ceremony of the bridegroom with 2,300 Christian names.
2: Do you, Lawrence John Bernard, Terence Neil David, Mark Royston, Tiberius, Peter Samuel, Christopher Roger Lionel, Edward Saddam Anthony, Martina...
0: And we'll
2: James...
0: be returning to that sketch later in the programme.
2: Oh, I've lost my place now. Do you, Lawrence John Bernard, Terence Neil David, Mark Royston...
0: Hey, Gasser! Gasser!
3: Look this way, Gasser.
1: Oh, give us a break, pal.
3: Gasser, you just got knocked out, cracked a tooth and injured your knee again. Could you tell us if it hurts badly, or very, very badly? I think I got that right, yeah?
0: Gasser, could you tell us exactly what happened?
1: Tell you what's happened? I'll tell you exactly what's happened. Football's been my life and I've earned bundles from the game. But I've had more time recently to count the cost of fame. They've cast me as a hero, but I'd sooner play the clown. When people want a hero, just to bring that hero down. I might be worth 5 million, but I live on fear and hope. And is it that surprising when I find it hard to cope?
3: But what about a story, Gazza? We've got papers to sell.
0: We really need a story, Gazza.
3: Just how much beer was sunk?
1: What do I have to do to you? I'm trying to get through to you.
3: But what about a story, Gazza? Did you simply fall down drunk?
1: Right. You want a story? Well, a story's what I've got. You've called me superhuman. But surprise, surprise, I'm not. How's this for a headline? Gazza's just like you and me. Except that Gazza risks his life each time he bumps his knee. I might be worth 5 million... but I'm only 24. The public wants a hero, but I'm just that boy next door.

0: going to swap.
1: Martin, Charles, Dave, Dean, Josie, Beaky, Mick, and Titch. Norman, Septimus, Arbuthnot, Eden, P.P., Trixiebell, Hugh, Pugh, Barney, McGrew, Cuthbert, Dibble, Ralph.
2: I love you very much. I love you very much. But I love you very much. Hi, Annie! Fine. Yes. Yes, I'm fine. Listen, Annie, Dear Annie, I'm writing to you second class, so by the time this letter reaches you,
1: my voice will have broken.
3: Take two bottles into the shower, certainly. I'm Bernard Manning. I use one for me hair and the other to wash me mouth out.
4: Hello. Do you have a copy of Fly Fishing by J.R. Hartley? You do? Oh, good. We're doing it for A-level.
5: Now eat up your food like a good little boy.
4: Or do I have to, Mum?
5: Here's your favourite, beans on toast, son.
4: Thanks, Mum. Great.
5: Here's your tea, Neil. Baked beans and sausages.
3: Thanks, Glenys, boyo.
5: Oh, just think, when you were a little boy, you wanted to be Prime Minister.
3: I didn't.
5: But with all those beans, you just turned out to be a big bag of wind.
3: What a week it's been for silly stories, hasn't it, eh? There was one about the man who was lonely and couldn't get a girlfriend, so he changed his name into a phone number. Now he's engaged. And I see a baby's been baptised in a bird bath. Well, he wasn't actually baptised. They fixed a little metal bracelet to his leg, you know. And up in Colne, police had to separate two members of the clergy who were having a fight. They were both charged with disturbing the priest. And I see Sylvester Stallone and Arnold Schwarzenegger have bought a restaurant together. The food's terrible, but who's going to complain? And Princess Di says she likes watching Blind Date. Well, she knows what it's like meeting a bloke, going on an exotic holiday, then never seeing him again. And moving abroad now, French folk suffering from depression are hiring people to visit them at home and act the fool for £15 an hour. In Britain, we call them plumbers. And talking to criminals, I see a thief has been caught stealing brass from a woman's RAF base. You can guess, can't you? He told police he was just having a look around the hangars.
1: Nicholas, Rudolph, Valerie, David.
3: Oh, my goodness sake.
1: Lepsang, Scrumhalf, Gordon, Kylie, Richard.
5: Oh! That's better.
1: Upminster, Jeremy, Patrick, McSweeney,
3: Holster. Oh, dear, oh, dear. Hello, Hardlines.
6: Hello?
3: Oh, hello?
6: Hello?
3: Oh, she's been on the Halcyon again. It's frightening.
6: Here. It's disgusting.
3: What is?
6: That 72-year-old what makes love to his teenage wife every hour of the day.
3: What's wrong, then?
6: Hello?
3: Oh.
6: It's awful. She's so fed up with him, she wants a divorce.
3: So what are you complaining about, exactly?
6: Oh, I'm not complaining.
3: What, then?
6: Do you think you could give me his phone number?
3: Good luck.

0: And you join us at the bus stop outside the Royal College of Music for the farewell concert of Jeremy Cooper, the music student who is giving up conducting orchestras to conduct buses instead. And that applause is for Jeremy Cooper, who is coming onto the platform. Now he's getting off the platform to help an old lady on. Now he's coming onto the platform again. So now it's hold tight, please, as we listen to Mozart's Concerto for Conductor and Orchestra.
1: It's all very well having classical purity. Classical purity's not worth a shout. I wanted a job with a bit of security, not waving batons and poncing about. I won't be a star, but who cares? Conductors do give themselves airs. Oh, well.
2: Are there any more fares?
3: Hello. This week I'm in a crypt. A creptine. I'm in the Church of St. John's, Smith Square to be precise, where the air is literally buzzing. And the cause of that buzz is standing next to me now. He is Mr. Andre Laidwaist. Mr. Laidwaist.
2: Please call me Andre.
3: Oh, thank you. Andre, would you like to tell the listeners what you're going to do tonight?
2: I should like nothing better. Tonight, listeners, you will hear the world premiere of Tchaikovsky's Piano Sonata No. 1 in F minor.
3: And what's so remarkable about that, Andre?
2: What is so remarkable, Melvin, is that Tchaikovsky did not write it.
3: Oh.
2: I myself composed the bulk of the opus based on only three notes that Tchaikovsky himself scribbled on a discarded shopping list.
3: How did you manage that?
2: Well, Mel, I must confess to having received help of the paranormal variety. Let me introduce my full-time assistant and part-time spouse, Mrs. Laidwaist. You can call her Bubbles.
3: Oh, right. Hello, Bubbles.
2: You'll have to increase the decibels. She forgot to recharge herself last night.
3: Oh, sorry. Hello, Bubbles.
4: Oh, good evening, young lady. It's Joan Bakewell, isn't it?
2: No, dear. It's Melvin Bulge, the South Banker.
3: Tell me, Bubbles, how did you complete the sonata when you only knew three notes?
4: He told me what he wanted.
3: But Tchaikovsky's been dead for a century.
4: Oh, yes, I know. Dead composers come to me, you see, when I'm in a trance and dictate their compositions to me.
3: Fascinating. A case of the decomposing composing, I suppose. Could you play a bit of the sonata for us now?
2: Well, seeing how it's you, Mel, yes. Now, take your place at the keyboard, Bubbles.
3: Has she gone into a trance?
2: No, she just hasn't heard. Get on the ivories, girl!
4: Oh, right you are, my love.
3: Could we have Tchaikovsky's original three notes first?
2: Certainly. Play the theme, Bubbles.
3: It's not much to go on, is it?
2: Not without help. Not without help. But this is what Tchaikovsky said he wanted. Hit it, baby!
3: Remarkable, that. It doesn't sound very much like Tchaikovsky.
2: That's what they said about Beethoven.
4: Some more, young lady.
2: Oh, humour her, Mel. Ask her for an encore.
3: Yes, please. Play some more.
4: I'll give you the Rachmaninoff.
2: Hello? Now, this is interesting. He left just one clue to his final piano concerto in the shape of two notes whistled on his deathbed.
3: Really? What did they sound like?
2: Luckily, Bubbles had a long chat with the deceased the other night, and from his ashes rose this phoenix.
3: It sounds a little bit like the Tchaikovsky.
2: Yes, yes. He was a very big influence on Rachmaninoff.
4: Enough.
3: Yeah. Anything else?
2: Well, I'm glad you asked. Our pièce de résistance at the strict instruction of Maurice Gluckman, the underestimated Scottish composer, overlooked by the public and run over by a speeding train. The last words he heard inspired a whole symphony. Luckily, I have a saxophone with me. There we are. I shall play what Gluckman heard just before the 1823 from Waverley hit him. I'll put it away now. There. And from which, of course, came...
3: Oh, no, no, I'm sorry. I'm sorry, but I have to say that was terrible. You are both talentless charlatans.
2: Very kind of you. Thank you.
3: You're not seriously going to perform these works in public, are you?
2: Indeed we are. We embark tomorrow on a nationwide tour, playing our entire repertoire in 27 venues.
3: But it's just the same silly tune repeated over and over again. Do you honestly expect anyone to pay good money to listen to that?
2: I don't see why not. They always do for Kylie Minogue. Welcome to the first branch of Littlewoods to be opened in Russia. As an inauguration, we are allowing our customers in the food hall 1 minute to fill their trolleys for free. Mrs. Popov, you are first. Are you ready?
5: Da.
2: Are you steady?
5: Da.
2: Go! Congratulations, that's one beetroot. Unfortunately, you've cleaned us out and we are now closed. Goodbye.
6: My little snuggy bum's all tucked up in her beddy poos, then?
4: Yes, Snooky Botty. Don't put the light on. I look most frightful, miss.
6: Oh, Lord, have I got to undress in the dark again? You know, I'm not yet au fait with the geography of the bedroom in this, our new country cottage in the Yorkshire Dales. Well, someone's got to set the sketch up, haven't they?
4: Did you take Rufus out for his walking?
6: Yes, darling heart, I did.
4: And did he do his number ones?
6: I think so. Honestly, darling, he'll be glad to get back to Eton the way you mollycoddle him. He really will.
4: Oh, stuff and nonsense. He's a growing boy. He needs our love and attention. Hurry into bed for cuddles.
6: Rather. Here comes your wibbly wobbly.
4: Kissy, kissy, kissy.
6: Yummy, yummy. My God. You've grown a beard.
3: Hey, watch, eh?
4: Quentin, put the light on.
2: Who the hell are you?
3: How do? The name's Reggie Ramsbottom.
4: What are you doing in our bed?
3: I'm protesting.
2: You're protesting? Good grief, man. Well, it doesn't bear thinking about it. I know I'm a Tory and a magistrate, and I went to boarding school, followed by the guards, and I'm a fan of Judy Garland, but I mean...
4: Yes, really... yes, Quentin.
2: And Faith Brown, as a matter of fact, you know.
4: We get the picture. Now, what are you protesting about, you odious little oik?
3: There's no need to comb the fur coat and no drawers with me, missus. This is all part of Forbidden Britain Day. I'm with the Rotherham Ramblers.
2: Oh, yes, I read about you lot. You think you have the right to trespass on other people's land, don't you? Well, you hirsute ragged north of Watfordite. This is private property, and so is my wife.
4: Oh, Quentin, how chivalrous of you, my little sugar lump.
2: Just protecting my territorial rights, Fluffykin.
3: Hey, according to this ordnance survey map here, your recently renovated rustic residence has been erected over what used to be a public thoroughfare.
4: Quentin, are you going to listen to the demented ramblings of a man who can't even speak without railing his R's?
2: Yes. Stand still while you're addressing his damage, will you? And take your disgusting boot out of my wife's ottoman. You have precisely 10 seconds to remove your person from my premises.
3: I'm telling you, I've every right to be here, so I'm not shifting. Any road, not till I've had a Nelson Riddle and washed me feet in public bathroom on yon landing.
4: Public bathroom? No, it's ours. Oh, Quentin, tell him it's our own private bathroom.
2: There's no way he's going in there. We've got a bidet. God knows what he'd use that for. Georgina, phone the police.
3: It won't do you any good. He's a Rotherham Rambler and all.
2: You mean Sergeant Pontefract advocates this flagrant breaking of the law? Disgraceful. I shall write to my local MP.
3: Won't do you any good.
4: Oh, my God, you don't mean he's a Rotherham Rambler as well?
3: No, he tried to stop us, so we strung him up by cobblers.
2: What?
3: Aye.
2: What?
3: We tied him to a sign outside Mr. Chadcaster's cobbler's shop.
2: Oh.
4: Oh, no, oh, no. Quentin.
2: Wonderful, wonderful how this old Mrs. Shufflewick material comes back again.
4: Quentin, I think I'm going to have one of my migraines.
2: I'm warning you. If you don't leave, I'll throw out myself. I'm an expert at jujitsu. Even though I am a Gentile.
4: Quentin!
5: Quentin, Quentin, the wardrobe's vibrating.
2: Oh, Georgina, you haven't left the batteries running in the...
3: Oh, hey, no. That'll be others.
5: Others?
3: Others? Aye, come out, lads. Come on, you can come out now. We'll carry on along this footpath right through front of Eli Cleggthorpe's stripe shop to yon hill cliff hill. All right.
5: Oh, I see.
3: Come on.
6: Oh, I think... Oh, goodness for that. I think I'm going to join you in that migraine, Georgina.
5: Oh, it's all right. They have all gone. Now, come back to bed.
6: Cuddly poos?
5: Cuddly poos. Oh, Wendy, no! There's a little man coming out of the tall boy.
7: Excuse me. Am I going the right way for Skelmersdale?
2: Oh. If one more blessed rambler dares
7: to
2: come
7: to... Oh, no. By the time I finish, no rambler will be able to come within a mile of this place.
5: Oh, thank heavens for that. So, who might you be then?
7: Oh, I'm from the Ministry of Transport. I'm afraid you're going to have to move your bed.
2: Move our bed?
7: Yes, this house is right in the middle of the new relief road for the M25. Oh.
2: Now, isn't it funny how music played such a large part in this year's Labour conference, eh? But did you notice that it didn't matter what song the comrades were singing, it was always the same old tune. Headlines unveils the latest Labour anthem.

0: policies, but we really don't have the time.
1: We've polished up our image
0: so people won't think we're red.
2: We actually say so little, they probably think we're dead.
0: I have to watch the lefties. They're such an unruly bunch. Hustle,
2: bustle. And only 3 hours for lunch. Oh, mine's a peach and plum pudding with pistachio sauce. In a piping hot pasted pancake, Neil.

0: I had to change my name.
1: With all this deselection, I have to watch my back.
0: Parcel, parcel, it's time for another snack. Make that a prime portion of pork, of pimento sprinkled with parmesan, and plus it with beef, would you, Neil? Lovely.
2: We're busy doing nothing, working all day and night.

0: And finally, stop press.
1: A 92-year-old yoga teacher has just retired.
2: Yes, at long last she'll be able to put her feet up. Behind her ears.
0: A new pill to pep up men's sex lives has just come on the market.
2: But already sales have dropped off.
1: Iraq is sending just two teams to next year's Barcelona Olympics.
2: They're the only ones they could find who didn't start running backwards when the starting pistol went off.
0: Some crocodiles are being fitted with microchips to ensure they don't stray.
2: Great, eh? At long last, a handbag nobody can lose.
1: A shopkeeper has discovered he's allergic to money.
2: Now he's receiving therapy from Ken Dodd.
0: A number of people walked out of a Danny LaRue performance because of vulgarity.
2: Funny that. I thought on Mother Kelly's doorstep, it was only the toe peeping through the hole in her stocking.
1: A vicar got in the news this week after winning a sexy leg contest.
2: Yes, but it was the fishnets and suspenders that clinched it.
0: Prince Philip uses a pollution-free electric van to drive around London.
2: That's to compensate for all the lead he puts in the air during the grouse season.
1: The director of public prosecution, Sir Alan Green, has resigned after being caught curb-crawling.
2: He'd mishandle his briefs. He was bound over and he'd been caught bang to rights.
0: And that's the end of the stop press.
2: And I'll be back next week unless my case is referred to Cynthia Payne. Ta-da, ta-da!
3: Headlines starring Roy Hudd, Chris Emmett, and June Whitfield with Peter Moss and the Hudliners. The announcer was Richard Clegg. Sketches were by Mike Coleman, Michael Dines, Tony Hare, Les Rowley, Ian Pattinson, Richard Sternman, and Robert Linford. Alex Stepanyuk, Tony Weekly, Richard Parker, Nick R. Thomas, Jerry Godin, Ivan Shakespeare, and Bill Smith, with songs by Richard Quick and Jeremy Brown. Additional lines by...
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3: Oh, get off! 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

0: Hassock, Montmorency, Hubble Telescope, Murgatroyd, Cockermouth, Wozzuck, Pebble Dash Smith. 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
0: Do you, Sharon Tracy, take this man, Lawrence John Bernard Terrence...
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0: It's the Irene Dunne Fred McMurray Show, starring Irene Dunne as Susan Armstrong, editor of the Hillsdale Morning Star, and Fred McMurray as George Harvey, her ace reporter. Susan is holding down the office today with Sammy, the demon copy boy, while George is out somewhere, probably getting involved. Whenever George gets involved enough, Susan develops a severe case of tinnitus, or ringing in the ears. That gives you an idea of how close these two characters are.
1: Glockenspiel's vermin control. May we help you?
2: Stop being so silly, Sammy.
1: I'll get it.
2: Glockenspiel vermin control. May we... Oh! Stop it, Sammy. Hillsdale Morning Star. Miss Armstrong speaking.
3: Hi, Susan. For a minute, I thought I was Bugs.
2: Oh, hello, George. Where are you?
3: I'm in court.
2: Again?
3: Look, I want you to tell Sergeant Barry here that you'll stand good for a $10 fine. I'm broke.
2: $10 fine?
1: Fine.
2: What for?
3: Well, it appears that dancing on the sidewalk is prohibited in downtown Hillsdale.
2: What were you doing dancing on the sidewalk?
1: Her?
3: Not me. She.
2: Have you gotten involved with a dancing girl now?
3: No, look. Zoli didn't know there was an ordinance against it,
2: Who is Zoli? That woman?
3: He's her grandfather.
2: Did he drag you into court? George, what on earth have you done? Now, if that scheming dancing girl...
3: Look, Susan, wait a minute.
2: Slick figure and a flashing eye and you're dead. It never fails.
3: Susan, this dancing girl happens to be 9 years old. She's a little gypsy girl.
2: 9 years old? Gypsy girl?
1: I hear they grow up very rapidly.
2: Yes, how about that?
3: How about what?
2: The fine.
3: Zoli has to pay a fine because his little granddaughter was caught dancing in the street and collecting dimes. $10, please.
2: Well, why do I have to pay the fine?
3: Because he's broke. Now be a doll and tell the sergeant here you'll foot Zoli's fine. Like I told you, I'm
2: broke,
3: too.
2: But, George!
3: So, here is smiling Sergeant Barry. Now just tell Dreamboat Barry that you'll bail Zoli out. And here he is, your friendly cop, a Sergeant Barry.
2: Hello, Sergeant. This is Susan Armstrong. Dignified personal financing, a perfect stranger, name of Zoli.

0: So this is what the inside of a gypsy wagon is like, huh?
1: Shh. Mr. Harvey, the girl sleeps.
2: Oh, I'm sorry. Yeah.
1: Let me put her in her bed, then we will talk. Good night, Kislani. Now, please sit down, Mr. Harvey.
0: Thanks.
3: Oh,
0: what's that?
1: No, it is nothing. Only Sari, my parrot.
0: Oh, parrot, huh? Well, does he talk much?
1: Not very much, but very wise.
0: Oh. Well, Zully, you just mail Miss Armstrong the $10 anytime you've got it. There's no hurry. I'll get along now, Zully.
1: Mr. Harvey.
0: Hmm?
1: I am a poor man.
0: Well, that makes two of us.
1: I need money very badly. Not for myself, for the little girl, for my grandchild. She dances, she sings because it keeps her happy. But how long? She needs care that I cannot afford.
0: Oh. Well, maybe we can do something about that.
1: Ah, but no more kindness. This time, I give you value for your money.
0: Well, gratitude is value enough, Zully.
1: I will sell you Sari.
0: Sell me that squawk box up there?
3: That
1: parrot may make some man rich someday.
0: Yeah, but who wants to marry a parrot even for her money?
1: Sari was old even 40 years ago when my wife's father gave her to me as dowry.
0: Some wedding gift. Another mouth to feed.
1: Sari has the secret of some great treasure.
0: Treasure? Sari?
3: Yes, sir! Yes, sir! Yes, sir! Yes, sir!
1: Years ago when my wife's father gave me the bird...
0: That he did.
1: He said... One day, this parrot will reveal his golden secret. He will remember again, and you will be rich.
0: Oh, you don't believe in that old wives' tale, do you?
1: Oh, I do.
0: How much do you want for the bird?
1: Make an offer.
0: Well, $6.
1: $6.
0: Too much?
1: I was thinking of perhaps $1,000.
0: $1,000? Oh, we'll... Talk about it some other time, eh, Zola?
1: Yes. I work now at the Turnpike Roadside Diner.
0: Yeah, I might stop in. Good night, Zully.
1: Good night.
3: Hello! Hello!
0: Until we meet again, sorry. Hello.

0: And that's all Zoli wanted for the bird? A mere $1,000?
1: Well, I suppose you could get him for $500 a pound.
0: Interesting, though, about the parrots having the secret words to some mysterious treasure.
1: Interesting if true.
0: Yes, a very big if.
1: We don't believe it, but Zoli does. Sincerely.
0: Zoli didn't say what the treasure might be.
1: He doesn't know himself. In all the 40 years he's owned that fowl, it hasn't discussed finances with him.
0: Is it a pretty Polly?
1: Why do you ask, Sue?
0: Oh, I don't know. I've always wanted a parrot. Haven't you?
1: Well, I've always wanted a treasure.
0: Do you suppose Sari just might have heard some cutthroats talking about pirate gold or something and just might remember?
1: Oh, the whole thing's silly.
0: Oh, I don't know. Priceless trinkets and pigeon egg rubies.
1: Who said anything about jewels and rubies? It's a yarn. Catch me twisting a parrot's arm just for a measly king's ransom.
0: It's too bad he wants so much money for it, though.
1: Yeah, yeah.
0: Oh, but he'll make an interesting story just the same.
1: He could have a lot of fun with that bird.
0: George, tell me where Zoli works. I just might want to interview this parrot. For a gag, of course. Just for a gag.
2: Interview a parrot, Miss Susan?
0: Will you pass the marmalade, please, patient? Thank you.
2: What can you ask a parrot? You ask them, do they want a cracker, and that's about it.
0: Well, this bird is rather special.
2: I know. It's got blueprints stashed away in its bird brain, showing where the flatware is hid. Kind of a fascinating story.
0: You don't believe it, do you?
2: Well, they laughed at Alexander Graham Bell, but today the air is full of flying machines.
0: Patience. Bell invented the telephone.
2: Congratulations.
0: The Wright brothers invented the airplane.
2: Sure. But they had to talk to each other by phone many's the time while they were inventing it. You want to bet?
0: You win.
2: Getting back to this here parrot now.
0: Listen, Patience, I don't believe a word of the legend. But I just happen to admire parrots, and George says this one's a beauty. And speaks pretty well, too.
2: Fine feathers make fine words.
0: You know, George has a sneaking belief in this story. I'd like to buy Sari for him, but not for any $1,000. Hand me that airplane, that telephone, will you, please?
2: Well, the bird won't go entirely to waste with me around. There. You know, I'll bet I could do things with a parrot so you'd never know it from boiled owls.
0: George said Zoli works at the Turnpike Roadside Diner. Hello? Information, please. Will you give me the number?
3: Good morning, Zoli. Good morning.
4: Mr. Harvey, good morning. Nice to see you. Big hello. Sit down on stool.
3: No, thanks. You're busy?
4: Too late for breakfast, too early for lunch, nothing.
3: Say, Zoli, you haven't sold that parrot yet, have you?
4: No.
3: Well, I was just thinking I'd like to buy it for a good friend.
4: Oh, but not for $6.
3: Well, how about $50?
4: For such a fine, well-spoken parrot.
3: Well, frankly, her conversation chills me.
4: $300.
3: Your conversation chills me.
4: $250. It may make you rich.
3: Well, that's not why I'm buying the squab. Anyhow, the bird must have given out with the magic words in your father-in-law's time. Why didn't he cash in on it?
4: He was a very wise man, rest his soul. He never cherished the material things of the world. Very wise.
3: Oh, boy, I must be stupid because I love the material things, especially money.
4: All right. $225.
3: $52.50.
4: $210, including the perch.
3: $55 tops.
4: Rock bottom, $205.
3: $58.50. That's final.
4: $200, and I do not budge one inch.
3: $60, last call, take it or leave it.
4: Excuse me. Turnpike Roadside Diner.
0: I'd like to speak to Zoli.

0: Excuse me. Turnpike Roadside Diner.
1: I'd like to speak to Zoli, please.
0: This is Zoli.
1: Oh, I understand you have a parrot for sale.
0: Yes.
1: Well, I'm thinking of buying it as a gift for a friend, but I can't pay too much.
0: Well, I have an offer for $60.
2: What's that?
1: Well, I'll give you $65.
0: Excuse me. I am offered $65 for the bird.
2: $70.
0: The gentleman now offers $70.
1: Well, $75.
0: Excuse me. I have $75.
2: You have $85.
0: I have $85 from the gentleman.
1: A quick death at $100.
0: I have $100.
2: And $10.
0: And $10.
1: And 15 more.
0: I have $125.
2: Just a minute. How do I know you don't have a shill on the phone there bidding up the price on me?
0: How could I know you would be back just at this moment to bid for Sari?
2: Well, you got me there. All right, wrap it up at 150. One parrot to go.
0: The gentleman bids 150.
2: The gentleman bleeds, too.
1: Oh, dear. Well, 175.
0: 175.
2: 190.
0: 190 I have.
1: Oh, well, 195.
0: 195.
2: I wouldn't pay that for a bird of paradise if paradise came with them.
0: 195 going once.
2: Call that dough for a parrot?
0: 195 going twice.
2: I always thought talk was cheap.
0: 195 going...
2: $200, my life's blood.
0: The gentleman bids $200.
1: Well, he's crazy.
2: That must be crazy.
1: All right, I give up. Tell the gentleman he can have the bird, and I hope they'll be very happy together. Goodbye.

0: Good afternoon, Star Reporter.
1: Oh, hi, Susan. Hey, Susan, did a cage or anything arrive by special messenger?
0: So it was you.
1: Who was me? What are we talking about?
0: Where did you get $200 for that parrot?
1: It skinned me to the bone, but I had it in the bank. Oh, there you are. Didn't want to carry her through the streets, and if... How do you know how much I paid for Sari?
0: You were bidding against me.
1: You mean you were on the telephone this morning?
0: Who else?
1: Oh, no.
0: Yonder is your purchase. Go talk to your feathered friend.
1: Hi, Polly. Well, go on, talk.
0: This would be a nice time to find out that your friend Zoli is a crack ventriloquist and sells more darn parrots that way.
1: Look, parrot. I never choked a parrot, but I could learn to choke a parrot. Now talk.
2: That's possibly the Jabberwock.
1: I never even threatened a Jabberwock.
0: The next line is, come to my arms, my beamish boy. Or in other words, hello, sucker.
2: Hello, sucker. Yes, sir. Yes, sir. Yes, sir.
0: Yes.

0: Now back to our stars, Irene Dunne and Fred McMurray, in the second act of our story. For the past 2 days, Sari, the parrot with a past, has been quartered in Susan's office, while Susan and George, feeling extremely idiotic, have been trying to get the bird to talk about the treasure. Here they are, at it again, just on the outside chance that maybe the critter does know something that will help George recover the money he sunk in her.
1: Now, Sari, please, think hard.
2: Concentrate.
3: Look, you, who done it?
1: Sammy, you're confusing her.
3: She'll sing.
2: How about turning a blazing light in her face?
1: George, we're not going to grill this bird.
2: Well, we better send out for sandwiches, then.
1: No, we must use psychological approach.
2: Psychological approach.
4: Into the rigging, you swamp.
1: Rigging.
3: Pirate ships.
2: Look. Look, Birdie. Ship. Cutlasses. Pistols. Night. A chest being lowered into a captain's longboat.
4: Uh-huh.
2: Tropical island. Dig, dig, dig.
4: Got a match?
1: A blank.
4: Woo-hoo! Hello. Yes, sir, yes, sir. Abel was I, or I saw Elba. Yes, sir.
2: Hey, listen. What'd you say?
1: Abel was I, or I saw Elba.
2: Well, who was Elba?
1: Elba's the island where Napoleon was exiled.
2: Hey, that's it. Napoleon, the loot of Europe. Abel was I...
4: Say it backwards. Yes, sir.
2: How do you say Abel was I, ere I saw Elba backwards?
1: Abel was I, ere I saw Elba.
2: Yeah.
1: So what?
2: Say it backwards.
1: Abel was I, ere I saw Elba.
2: Yeah, I know. Say it backwards.
1: Abel was I...

0: I saw Elba is just the same both ways. Elba, E-L-B-A, spelled backwards, is able, A-B-L-E.
1: And saw, spelled backwards, is was. So, hey, I get it.
0: Yes, it's a palindrome.
1: I must say this word, Bert, knows a few tricks.
2: Bertie, was the pirate Lafitte?
0: Lafitte, sorry. Huh? Talk.
2: Uh-uh.
1: Was it Morgan?
2: Morgan?
1: Hmm.
0: Was it?
2: Uh-uh. Kid. Was it Captain Kidd?
1: No.
0: No, it's no use. We're just making perfect fools of ourselves. Hillsdale Morning Star, Miss Armstrong.
3: You got that bird to talk yet?
0: Oh, not yet, Patience. We really don't expect anything. Just a lark.
3: No wonder it don't talk. I thought it was a parrot. Kind of a mixed-up bird, isn't it?
0: Well, it's a kind of a mixed-up situation.
3: Well, you bring Georgie boy and that parrot home for dinner. I've got everything fixed up for you.
0: What have you got fixed up, Patience?
3: A lovely roast and a whiz-bang psychiatrist. Goodbye.
0: Psychiatrist? Patience! Patience! Oh, dear.
1: Now what?
0: Patience thinks we need psychiatric treatment, George.
1: You know something, Susan? So do I.
0: But Patience, it was all in fun.
1: Oh, of course. We never really believed the bird knew about a treasure.
4: That's where you may be making your big mistake.
0: But we don't need a psychiatrist. Call him off now. Go on, scat.
4: You don't need a psychiatrist.
1: No.
4: Who said this doc was for you? He's for the parrot.
1: What?
4: He'll make that bird remember from way back.
0: Patience, does this doctor know he's coming out here to analyze a parrot?
4: A fee is a fee, I always say.
1: You mean he doesn't know?
4: Oh, I didn't talk to him. It was a friend of a friend of a friend, you know.
0: I believe I'll pack up and depart for the North Pole.
1: Now, wait a minute, sir.
0: I will not stay here and tell that man the awful truth.
1: Now, just a minute. Just a second. What about the great experiments made by Pavlo von Dorf?
4: Yeah.
1: And what about the psychological experiments made on white rats in a labyrinth?
4: Yeah.
1: This is going to cost us a big fee whether this doctor performs or not. He may welcome an opportunity like this for unique animal experimentation.
0: It's the maddest thing I ever heard of. Now, I simply won't...
4: Oh, that's him.
0: What's his name again?
4: I hardly know. I wrote it on that paper I gave you.
0: Dr. Gleibnicht. Please show Dr. Gleibnicht in, patient.
4: That skimpy little buzzard is going to tell where that treasure is or he'll fry, and I'm not just kidding either.
1: Susan, you'd better let me tell the doctor about the patient.
0: Well, it's all yours, George. The winter sports must be lovely at the pole right now.
4: Right this way, doctor.
5: Thank you.
0: Oh, Dr. Gleibnicht, so good of you to come. I'm Susan Armstrong.
5: My dear Miss Armstrong.
0: And this is Mr. George Harvey.
5: It's his own fault.
1: Sit down, won't you, Dr. Gleibnicht? What was that?
5: There is something Freudian about that invitation.
1: Oh, no. I was just asking you to sit down, that's all.
5: Ah, we should let it pass for the moment.
0: We're very grateful to you for making this house call, Doctor.
1: We think you'll be amply rewarded.
5: I will be amply rewarded.
1: Yes. It's a very interesting case, Dr. Gleibnicht.
5: Get on with it.
1: Well, you see, the patient is a very old individual.
0: Oh, extremely old,
1: but
0: Doctor.
1: But very lively, very alert, and colorful.
0: Uh-huh.
1: Rather grotesque and bizarre-looking, but she seems to think she possesses the clue to a vast secret treasure.
5: Treasure? Foo.
1: Foo?
5: Precisely.
1: Why?
5: My dear Gerhard.
1: Harvey.
5: My dear Gerhard, I would no more consider trifling with such boyish everyday nonsense as a delusion of buried treasure than I would consider analyzing that parrot there. I am not a human divining rod. I am a psychiatrist who does not interest himself in the common garden variety case. Hence I say treasure, foo. I resign the case forthwith.
0: Well, I'm very sorry, Doctor.
1: No charge, I suppose.
5: No charge. Only my portal-to-portal time. $50.
1: $50?
0: Just for coming here and going back?
1: Well, you didn't even get out of second gear.
5: You are lucky. What the charge might have been if you had thrust upon me some orophiliac psychotic who thinks she knows where pirate gold is hidden. It would have been necessary to find this fantastic treasure merely to repay me for the indignity of the situation.
4: Hold it. What's so funny, Doctor? Who do you think you're snickering at?
0: Patience, you're being very rude to the doctor.
4: I heard... here brain diver sneering at you two. I can't show him where the door is soon enough to suit me.
0: Dr. Gleibnik.
4: Nobody needs gold that bad.
0: Doctor, I'm terribly embarrassed.
5: No need. I'm interested.
4: You were going to go, so go.
1: Patience.
4: I don't have any with Leibnik here.
5: Gleibnicht.
1: People have trouble with my name, too, Doctor.
5: Patience. Perhaps you and I might have a nice chat, eh?
4: Me and you and me?
0: Oh, Doctor, I don't think you understand.
5: Indeed, I do, Miss Armstrong.
0: Oh, but doctor.
1: Indeed, you do, Susan. Come on. Let's leave them alone a bit.
0: But, George.
1: Come on.
0: But he seems to think that patience...
1: Seems to think. He does think. Great thinker, the professor. Amazing mind.
4: If you think for a second that I'll quit here and go work for you, Blenheim,
0: George, the doctor thinks that patience is the extremely aged, grotesque, bizarre patient we've been talking about.
1: Yeah, I know.
0: Well, didn't
1: you hear him? If he finds out we expected him to probe into a parrot subconscious, I'll have to borrow on my insurance.
0: Well, what'll we do?
1: We wait here. Something's bound to give. Yes, sir. Somebody's having a breakdown. Come on.
4: And don't come back without a note from your mother.
0: Patience, what on earth happened?
4: That was Dr. Cronkite leaving on the double.
1: Hey, who broke this lamp? And
0: who upset Sari's purse?
1: Yeah. Hey, where is Sari?
4: She woke up screaming and followed Cronkite out.
0: No.
1: Oh, I got to find that expensive duster. Here, Sari. Here, Polly. Nice, Polly. Oh. Here, Bertie.
4: Oh, that nut thought I was a parrot.
0: Oh, no, Patience. Now, you don't understand.
4: Ancient, grotesque, bizarre. Oh, I'll knock him in the head. The guy is a fake. He needs a real psychiatrist.

0: Well, George?
1: Oh, it's no use. Not a sign of sorry in 2 days.
0: Gypsy camp gone, huh?
1: Yeah, Zoli and his little girl have pulled out.
0: Oh, well. Come easy, go easy.
1: 200 smackers? That comes easy?
0: Huh. Well, it was my fault. I thought you wanted the parrot. That's why I bid on it.
1: Yeah, and I got the parrot for you.
0: Well, we got it for each other, okay?
1: I thought I was getting you a gift that would last and last.
0: And to the steenth generation?
1: Huh?
0: Oh, nothing, nothing.
1: Well, you suggested a psychiatrist in the best of faith.
0: I suggested a psychiatrist.
1: Well, you distinctly said use the psychological approach.
0: Well, I never suggested an analyst. Patients hauled in that phony.
1: Yeah, but you agreed to it.
0: You agreed to it. You named other famous experiments on dogs and chipmunks and albatrosses or albatross and... Don't you dare stand there blaming me for it now.
1: I am just saying...
0: I'm glad the bird's gone. You don't deserve a family.
2: Mr. Armstrong, Mr. Harvey...
0: Please, Abby, can't you see we're quarreling?
2: There's a fella out here to see you.
1: What?
3: Yes, sir. Yes,
1: sorry. Zoli.
4: It's good to see you again, Mr.
1: Well,
4: Harvey.
1: Boy, it's good to see you. Susan? Zoli. Zoli? Susan?
0: Oh, how do you do, Mr. Zoli?
1: How did you find Sorry?
4: Oh, she found me. A long way she flies. Her wings are not clipped. I bring her back.
1: She must have been crossed with a homing pigeon. How's your little girl, Zoli?
4: She will be much better, thanks to you. Thanks to the $200 for this bird.
1: Does she miss the parrot, Zoli? Does she?
0: Oh, she does, doesn't she?
4: The bird is yours now. Goodbye. Health and happiness be with you.
0: Thank you. George, could the treasure be a child brought back to health?
1: Could it?
0: Well, I don't know. Maybe the gold is the golden rule.
1: Do unto others, huh?
3: Yes, sir, yes, sir. Do unto others. Yes, sir, yes, sir.
0: We know there isn't any treasure now, don't we? Except maybe wisdom and the golden rule. Anyhow, let's think that.
1: Hey, you don't want to get too near that window with Sorry.
0: What do you bet? Go back, Sorry. To Zolly and his little girl. Go on. Fly.
1: Well, heading straight for Zolly's shoulder. Look.
0: Zolly's waving to us. He understands. Bye. Bye.
1: Thanks, Zolly. Thank you and goodbye.
0: Thanks for making us rich.
1: Oh, well. Come easy, go easy. I always say.
0: George.

0: Our two stars, Irene Dunne and Fred McMurray, will be back with us in just a moment.
1: You know, you're a funny one, Susan.
2: Nah, I'm a barrel of laughs.
1: What makes you think the way you do?
2: Why?
1: Well, about the meaning of the treasure, for example. How do you understand those things?
2: Well, I'm a woman.
1: Oh, well, this I could have told you.
2: Well?
1: Well, what?
2: Tell me.
1: Oh. Yeah. You told?
2: Well, as the parrot would say,
0: guess it. Irene Dunne and Fred McMurray will be back next week in another exciting comedy adventure in the gay new series, Bright Star. This is Wendell Niles inviting you to join us then.

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2: 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With Jay Tarsis, Jan Ravens, James Fleet, Hugh Dennis, Penelope Nice, Tony Morsley, Susie Blake, Selena Griffiths, and Andy Hamilton.
3: £29, 12 shillings, 11 pence, plus £13, 4 shillings, and 4 pence halfpenny that comes to...
4: Burn the rebels, pillage, plunder, and loot and pillage.
3: Oh, that comes to...
4: Whip out your dingle stick and...
3: McGurk!
4: What?
3: British authorities require me to billet you in my home, but that doesn't mean I have to listen to songs about your...
4: Dingle stick, sir?
3: Yeah, exactly. Especially when I'm trying to add £29, 12 shillings and 11 pence to £13, 4 shillings and 4 pence halfpenny.
4: That's £42, 17 shillings and threepence halfpenny.
3: How do you do that drunk?
4: Ah. You noticed my state of inebriosity, did you? Yeah, sorry about that. But I've been down the tavern celebrating the fact that it's Tuesday.
3: So nice when these special occasions come around, isn't it?
4: Yeah, yeah, yeah.
3: Just think it's Wednesday tomorrow, that festive anniversary of the middle of the week.
4: I know. Creeps up on you, doesn't it? Yeah. Then before you know it, it's Thursday, the traditional day of thirst. What's that you're scribbling?
3: Just back off a little. Those brandy fumes are making me woozy. I'm trying to tote up the shop's accounts.
4: Well, I've done that for you. £42, 7 shillings and threepence halfpenny, a healthy sum.
3: Not when it's in the debit column. Do you mind not breathing near that candle? The fireman might not be so quick this time.
4: Oh, sorry. So, why is this shop doing so badly then?
3: Well, various factors.
4: Mm-hmm.
3: One is that some people are, for example, eating my biscuits without paying for them.
4: Oh, you want to put a stop to that? Yeah. These are nice. I like the crunchy raisins in them.
3: They're weevils. My macaroons are riddled with them. I've relabeled them as biscuits with added meat. But they're not moving. Or rather, they are moving, which is why no one's buying. People don't like moving biscuits. Apart from you, you've just eaten a lot. That'll be 11 farthings, please.
4: You know your problem, Samuel. You're obsessed with money.
3: No, I'm obsessed with lack of money.
4: And you worry too much, and you've nothing to be worried about. You're about to become a grandfather. In a few days' time, your Cora's going to be sprogging a little nipper.
3: Yeah, I know, and that's one more worry. The child could grow up to be a bastard.
4: Well, who knows? I mean, yes, he might turn out to have a bit of a temper, but I mean...
3: Now, you know what I mean, McGurk. Her windbag of a husband, Ezekiel, is not the child's father. And if he should find out, well, he might disown her, and she'd be denounced as a harlot, and she'd be ostracized.
4: Ezekiel won't find out. Who'd be stupid enough to mention Cora's knocked-upness?
3: Joshua would. He's my son, and I love him dearly, but he's as thick as a London fog.
4: Ah, you'll make me homesick. I used to love it when it was foggy in London.
3: Really?
4: Yeah, it was so much easier to sneak up on people, you know. Where is Joshua?
3: Well, I've sent him across to Cora with some more sacks of coal. She's eaten the last lot. I don't know what's going to happen to that boy when I'm no longer around.
4: Joshua will be fine. First off, he's 7 foot tall, so the circus will always have him. Mm. And second, his sisters will look out for him, won't they?
3: Well, Mary will probably be waging war against the entire British Army. That girl's a headstrong, reckless firebrand.
4: Now, don't exaggerate. I mean, yes, she may be a little willful.
3: Yeah.
4: Witness her relentless pursuit of Captain Brimshaw. Mm. Sometimes she's a little disobedient. But she's still a caring, dutiful daughter... with a warm and lovely set of jugs.
3: Well, first of all, that's my daughter you're talking about. And you do realize, don't you, that a woman's breasts and her personality are two completely separate things?
4: No, I think you're wrong there. As I understand it, the latest scientific thinking is that the female soul resides in the breasts, which is presumably why the happiest women are the ones with the biggest chest furniture. It's obvious when you think about it, really.
3: Well, I had no idea you were such a man of science.
4: Oh, yeah, well, this is the age of science. Here, what do you reckon to this new electricity, then? Are you for or against?
3: Oh, I'm against. No. What if it blows up the entire world?
4: Oh, good point, yeah.
3: I mean, Benjamin Franklin deliberately flies kites to attract lightning. That's just asking for trouble. I mean, God didn't put us on this earth to flirt with thunderbolts.
4: Do you know that could have been me talking? I mean, how?
3: Hey, don't breathe near the candle.
4: Sorry. Forgot.
5: Samuel.
3: Ezekiel.
5: Come quick. Time is of the very quintessence. Mother Nature's great opera has already begun its prologue and is careering pell-mell towards its climactic denouement.
3: What?
5: Haste, Samuel. Haste is the clarion cry.
3: Be not so tarrisome.
5: Let's brook no delay, for delay is Beelzebub's dancing bear, and any little hindrance to our purpose must be put upon.
3: What the hell are you talking about?
5: Fulsome apologies, Samuel, but nervous excitement always causes my natural circumlocution to become even more floridly labyrinthine.
3: Snap him, McGurk.
5: Thank you.
3: Now, what is it?
5: Cora is in labor.
3: Oh, all right. Now, the important thing is not to panic.
5: Of course, yes, indeed. No panic. Absolutely. For panic is the devil's tarantella.
3: Slap him again.
5: Thank you.
3: Now, the first question that occurs is, if my daughter's gone into labor, why aren't you with her?
5: Your boy, Joshua, is with her, and she dispatched me hence to fetch your good self and her sister Mary, because Mary is of the female gender and can therefore assist with the nativity, as she is fully conversant with the workings of a woman's secret parts and nethermost vestibules.
4: Touch him?
3: I think so, yeah.
5: Thank you.
3: Okay, so we need Mary to act as midwife, right? No problem, that's easily arranged. All we have to do is find Mary. Punch him again, McGurk.
5: But I didn't say anything.
3: So?
6: Oh, Walter, look at the moon, the lover's lantern. It shines for us just as it shone for Romeo and Juliet. Has it ever struck you how like Romeo and Juliet we are?
7: Yes, indeed. You, an American rebel, me, an English captain. Two lovers from opposite sides of a bitter feud, tragically constrained by circumstance.
6: Conquering petty, ignorant social barriers.
7: Fated to be crushed by the wheel of life.
6: But victorious in their devoted service of love.
7: Doomed by the eternal cruelties of society.
6: Yes, ecstatically triumphant in the wider sense.
7: We are talking about the same play, aren't we? One where they both end up dead, in coffins.
6: Well, that's the nurse's fault. The woman's an idiot.
7: I suppose, apart from the corpse element, we do resemble those star-crossed lovers.
6: Of course, although there is one regard in which, so far, we differ from Romeo and Juliet. Can you work out what it is?
7: We're not from Verona?
6: No.
7: Oh, I know. We don't have access to a balcony.
6: Oh, no, you fool. They do it. In a night of passion, they consummate their love many times in several bouncy ways.
7: I don't remember that bit.
6: It's implicit. We need to transcend to that sublime level, my dearest. Give me your hand. There. Oh, feel how my heart pounds beneath my breast.
7: Yes, well, be that as it may, Mary, but tempted as I am, I cannot forget that carnal relations outside of marriage is against the church's teaching, and I...
6: Oh, damn the church, and damn marriage! Marriage is a cage! Marriage destroys true love that makes the blood race. Oh, is your blood not racing, Walter?
7: The speed of my blood is neither here nor there, madam. I am an officer and a gentleman. I must do what I think and feel to be right. My heart says no, my head says no.
6: But your trousers say yes.
7: My trousers are neither here nor there.
6: Walter!
7: Oh, Mary. Ow! What the...
4: Permission to apologize for making your head bleed, sir.
7: How many times must I tell you, Sergeant? Throwing rocks at people is not the appropriate way to get someone's attention.
4: Please, don't blind me with etiquette, sir. This is an emergency.
3: That's right.
6: What's the meaning of this, Father?
3: Well, Cora's in labor and she needs you because you're of the female gender and therefore conversant with a woman's secret vestibules and... Oh, my God, I'm doing it now. Thank you, McGurk.
4: My pleasure, sir.
3: Come on, Mary.
6: Hold on. There's no need to panic. Who's with Cora now?
3: Just Joshua.
6: Right. There is a need to panic.
3: And Ezekiel's heading back there now.
6: No, even worse. Let's get going.
7: The sergeant and I shall give you a military escort. The woods are full of our patrols of German mercenaries, and they tend to shoot first and ask questions later.
4: Well, strictly speaking, they shoot first and then don't bother with the questions. But in which ditch they should lob you into.
6: Come on then, Father. For time's winged chariot is hastening helter-skelter towards the natal grand finale that is... Oh!
3: Joshua. Joshua, what's happening, son?
8: Cora's fine, father. She's in the house, and she's as fine as can be. I mean, every now and then she does that, but otherwise everything's fine.
6: Has the screaming been getting more frequent?
8: Only since Ezekiel went inside to comfort her.
3: Are you all right, son? You look scared.
8: Scared? Why would I be scared? When I'm out hunting in the wilderness, I wrestle grizzly bears, and most times I win.
9: Yes, but wrestling grizzlies is something you understand. Something only you understand. Whereas childbirth is...
8: I'm not scared, all right? And I do understand what's happening. Is she screaming like that to attract the stork, father?
3: Yeah, that's right, son.
9: That's not strict.
3: No, no, no, it's quicker this way, trust me.
5: The poor woman is delirious. She doesn't even recognize who I am. She's confused me with some long-winded jackass. Someone who blabbers, blusters, and prattles like some verbose stiffness of Byzantium, who is renowned for not knowing when to cease his babble.
3: Has anybody got a mallet?
6: Come on, Father. Let's go inside, and you can help me deliver the baby. Father? Mary? The baby's nearly here.
10: It's all right, Cora. It's soon going to be over.
6: I'm frightened, Mary. It hurts so much. What if I die?
10: Oh, don't be silly. You're not going to die, is she, Father?
3: No, no, no. Statistics are definitely in your favor, Cora. The majority of women survive childbirth. I think it may even be as high as 55%.
6: Father, what if in my delirium I let slip the name of the baby's true father, Abraham Smith? What if God punishes me for my adultery and the baby is born with three heads?
3: Well, I don't know. Will we find the money for the hats somehow, I guess? Don't worry.
10: Could you pass me that towel, Father, so I can mop Cora's brow while you soothe her anxieties?
6: I keep having these visions. A little while back, I even imagined Mother was looking at me through that window. I wonder where she is now.
3: I don't. The day she walked out on me, I lost all interest in her. Let's hope you're a better mother than she was.
10: You're supposed to be comforting her. Say something encouraging.
3: Right. Have you redecorated in here, Cora?
6: Yes. The flooring is new.
3: Oh, yes, very nice. You can't beat Flagstone, can you? Just a little bit of soap and water, you'll be able to wash the blood off in no time.
10: Actually, I think that's enough comforting, Father. Why don't you step outside?
3: Well, if you're sure.
10: Yes, I'm sure.
3: See you in a bit, Cora. Almost certainly.
10: Oh, get out!
9: Oh, hello, Samuel. So, how's it all going in there?
3: Oh, it's fine. You know, it's I've just been offering reassurance.
5: It's all this anticipation I can't stand. I feel like young Theseus, waiting in Minos' labyrinth, clutching Ariadne's thread, and listening for the roars of the Minotaur.
9: Oh, everyone feels like that.
3: Are you all right, Joshua? You seem to be swaying.
8: I'm fine, Father.
3: Well, we don't want you fainting and falling over. Not in the avalanche season.
6: Abraham! I need you, Abraham!
5: Now the poor child is calling on the prophets.
3: Yes, that's exactly what she's doing. So, what do you reckon about this electricity stuff, then?
5: Oh, I'm against.
9: Me too. I think it's changed the weather.
5: Yes, it's tampering with nature. These scientists are but Satan's stooges.
8: But wouldn't it be wonderful if man could learn to harness electricity to light and heat his world?
3: That is so cute. I think I'd better go and make sure McGurk hasn't been murdered by German people.
5: I could do that.
9: No, let me. You might have trouble finding McGurk.
3: I don't think so. I'll just follow the smell.
4: And his wiggly waggly woo was the size of Timbuktu. His wiggly waggly woo was... Oh, evening, Samuel. Any sprogs yet?
3: Not yet, Sergeant, no.
4: Yeah, I came up this hill to get away from all that screaming. Too much like being at work. Yeah. Fancy a swig of my brandy?
3: Your brandy bears an uncanny resemblance to a bottle that used to be in my shop.
4: Really? Perhaps they're brothers. Here, I don't suppose you could lend me a shilling.
3: You suppose right. What do you want it for?
4: Well, you see, I got chatting to this carpenter in the tavern the other night about my various physical deficiencies, and he said for a shilling he could make me a wooden ear.
3: Wooden ear?
4: Yeah, stylish, eh? Be a nice match with my wooden leg. And my wooden eye.
3: Yeah, well, I'm still not totally convinced about the wooden eye.
4: Really?
3: Yeah, perhaps if you hadn't painted it orange.
4: Oh, I know.
3: Oh, holy mackerel.
4: Go on, girl.
3: It sounds like she's in so much pain.
4: Oh, that's just women, sir. They like to make a fuss.
3: Really?
4: Yeah, childbirth's a piece of cake, yeah. Look, imagine your right nostril.
3: Uh-huh.
4: Now imagine forcing a coconut down through it.
3: And that wouldn't hurt?
4: No, I've done it.
3: Why?
4: Well, you had to in Stepney or everyone said you were a sissy. Yeah. Now, the painful bit is getting the coconut up there in the first, man. That is... what's happening?
3: There are two shadowy figures lurking behind that maple tree. They could be robbers. Stand and identify yourselves. And don't try any of your... Oh, my God.
11: Hello, Samuel. It's been a long time.
3: Elizabeth, what are you doing here?
11: I heard Cora was having a baby. I just wanted to be near her, see my grandchild.
3: So that was you at the window.
11: Yes, yes, it was.
12: I'll just introduce myself then, shall I?
11: I'm sorry, Samuel. This is Agnes. She's my friend.
3: Hello, Agnes. This is Sergeant McGurk, and he's...
4: Available. That's not what I mean, girls.
3: McGurk, Elizabeth is my wife, in theory, so please desist from your usual salacious remarks.
4: Oh, of course, sir. Pardon me, ladies. I'm scum and I forget my manners, but my heart's in the right place.
13: And that's the only part of you that is. Why has he got so many bits missing?
4: You're from Scotland, aren't you? Yeah, I love Scotland. Had many happy times there.
13: Really? Whereabouts?
4: Round Culloden, mostly.
11: How is Cora?
3: She's fine.
11: I heard she married an idiot.
3: Yes, but he's not a bad idiot.
11: Does he love her?
3: After his own idiotic fashion.
11: And does she love him?
3: Well, Cora understands that you have to work in a marriage. Unlike some.
11: I think it's best if we leave the past where it is, don't you, Samuel?
3: Oh, absolutely. No point wasting time in trying to apportion blame.
11: Quite.
3: It's obvious where the fault lies, so let's just gloss over it and move on. And don't worry, I'm not so petty as to expect a full written apology or anything like that.
11: You don't change, Samuel. Still as self-pitying as ever.
3: Oh, great. So now on top of everything else, I'm self-pitying, am I? As if I haven't got enough to contend with.
11: How's Mary doing? I hear she turned out a lot like me.
4: Well, she certainly inherited your jugs, Mom.
3: Actually, McGurk, why don't you take a bit of a walk? Down by the stream, maybe? Perhaps just by the spot where it plummets down that ravine?
4: No, I'm happy here. Thank you for your concern.
3: Well, then, Elizabeth, perhaps we could walk off a little way and talk with some privacy.
11: Very well, Samuel.
3: We'll be back shortly, McGurk, so just behave.
4: Trust me. Alone at last, eh, Agnes?
13: Yes, be still my beating heart. So, you were at Culloden.
4: First time I saw action, and may I say I was most impressed by the bravery of your little Highlanders. Yeah. Just a shame they were being led by that French-speaking, poncy-limp-wrist Bonnie Prince Charlie.
13: My father and uncles perished at Culloden. They were betrayed.
4: Well, I told you, Bonnie Prince Puffy Boy
13: no,
4: was...
13: No, not by the prince. They were sold some army surplus gunpowder by some devious little blackguard of a redcoat. Only when they came to load the muskets with the gunpowder, it turned out to be a blend of sawdust, sherbet, and dandruff.
4: Really?
13: Ever since that day, our clan has sworn revenge on that accursed redcoat.
4: Oh, quite, yeah, yeah. Do you by any chance know his identity?
13: No.
4: Oh, what a shame. Yeah.
13: The treacherous jackal used a false name, called himself Shortfellow. I do know he was a Londoner.
4: Oh, bloody Londoners, all crooks. I'm from Cardiff, look, you boyer. Now, listen here, Agnes. Why don't you sidle over here next to me, Yakida, and stop fighting your womanly urges, eh?
13: You just don't understand, do you?
4: Understand what?
13: Well, you see, McGurk, I prefer the company of women.
4: So do I.
13: No. Physically, I prefer the company of women. And so does Elizabeth. Do you understand now? Obviously you do. You're not shocked then?
4: Not at all, no. Live and let live, that's my motto. Well, except in a battle, obviously. But no, it is my belief that we should all accept each other's differences.
12: That's a very refreshing attitude.
4: Well, why not? I mean, if two women who have strong feelings for each other want to experience the ultimate intimacy, then where's the harm?
12: That's right.
4: And if in private they choose to disrobe and engage in various acts of love, why shouldn't that be allowed?
12: Absolutely.
4: And if a lonely redcoat wants to watch, then that should be allowed as well.
12: The answer's no, McGurk.
4: I'd pay good money.
12: I said no.
4: It wouldn't be for my personal pleasure. It'd be to widen my education.
12: Once again, no.
4: Are you sure that you prefer the company of women? I mean, perhaps it's just that you haven't found the right man.
12: Do you know, you're right. The scales have finally fallen from my eyes. I realize now that all these years what I've really been pining for is a one-legged, one-armed, one-eared midget with an orange eye.
4: Best not to fight it, girl.
3: So, how long were you and Agnes thinking of hanging around? Not very long, presumably.
14: Not that long, no.
3: And this Agnes, she's your special friend, is she?
14: My special friend?
3: Yeah, you know, your nighttime friend.
14: Yes, she is.
3: But she's not the nighttime friend you left me for 18 years ago, is she?
14: No.
3: So what happened to her?
14: She left me for someone else.
3: I see. Well, an embittered man might say, serves you right now, you know what it feels like, you cow, but fortunately, I'm much bigger than that.
14: Listen, I'm not proud walking out on the children, but the truth is some women are not made to be wives and mothers. And if only I hadn't conceived on those three nights when you caught me off guard when I was trying to read, and if only you hadn't been as fertile as Mesopotamia, then we would never have ended up in such a pitiful mess.
3: Mesopotamia, huh?
14: Oh, dear, I remember that. Joshua was the worst.
3: Yeah.
14: Such a gigantic baby. Poor Joshua. I never cuddled him as much as I should have.
3: No, no one cuddled him. Only the blacksmith could lift him.
14: Does he ever ask about his mother?
3: We try to steer clear of you as a topic. Tends to make him a bit emotional. Next thing you know, he's out in the forest uprooting pine trees.
14: Oh, I see.
3: Well, I'd best be getting back to Cora, I suppose. Do you and Agnes have far to go?
14: We live about 40 miles upriver, deep in the woods. As far as the locals are concerned, we're a pair of reclusive sisters who hold hands a lot.
3: I see.
14: And what about you? Do you got anyone?
3: Well, I'm certainly not lonely in the nighttime area, if that's what you're implying.
14: No.
3: Now, there have been women, lots of women, 312 women, approximately. And no men, by the way.
14: Right, well, I'm very pleased for you.
3: Thank you. Now, I'm sorry, but I really must be getting back.
14: Look, Samuel, please. I just want to ask you...
3: Yeah, McGurk, come on. It's time for us to get back.
4: Oh, must we? Me and Agnes are getting on like a croft on fire. Here, repeat what you just told me. Go on.
12: I said that you are undoubtedly the most repulsive, depraved human being I'd ever encountered, and that just being near you makes me want to heave my guts up.
4: What a little tease, eh?
3: Why have you got your shirt off?
12: He wanted to show me his tattoo.
3: Oh, yes, Nell Gwynn and the dwarves.
14: It's obscene.
4: No, it only turns obscene when I flex my...
3: Hey, McGurk, put your shirt on. Let's get going.
14: Samuel.
3: I know what you're going to ask me, Elizabeth, and the answer is no. You can't just swan back into all our lives. Think of all the emotion that it'd stir up, especially for Joshua. Wouldn't be fair on him, wouldn't be fair on us. And it wouldn't be fair on the pine trees. So, the answer is no.
12: You don't have the moral right to say what's fair.
3: I won't be lectured on morality by a, well, what's the word for what you two do? There should be a word.
4: How about licky-licky?
3: I didn't ask you to think one up. Anyway, that's two words.
4: Well, just trying to help, wouldn't I?
14: Samuel, just one look at the baby, please.
3: And how do we achieve that? The moment the kids set eyes on you, it just trigger all sorts of emotional chaos. How do we avoid that, huh? Tell me how.
12: Listen, you arrogant piece of...
14: No, Agnes, no. I'm afraid he's probably right.
3: Come on, McGurk.
14: If there's any way I could...
3: I said, just... come on, McGurk.
4: All right. When you've only got one arm, doing up your buttons is very different. Perhaps you could help me, Agnes.
12: No, I'm sorry. That would involve touching you.
3: All right, look, I'm going. You can catch me up.
4: Well, ladies, I'd best be taking my leave. Agnes... I'd like to take the privilege of calling on you one day, but I don't know where you live.
12: No, you don't, do you?
4: Oh, congratulations, Lizzie. You're a grandmother.
14: Yes.
4: Well, been nice meeting you two girls, and just remember, I pay good money.
13: Just to, go, yeah. McGurk.
5: A son. A baby son. God has blessed me. All praise is beneficence.
11: Would you like to hold him, Ezekiel?
5: No, dearest, that's woman's work. Isn't he handsome? With his dimpled little cheeks, tiny little fingers, bright red hair.
11: Yes, he has.
5: Do you know he's the first red-haired person to be born into my family?
3: Is that right?
9: Have you considered a name yet?
5: Well, we Spriggs are always named after characters in the Bible, apart from Auntie Daffodil, whose christening was ruined by the drunken priest.
9: How about one of the prophets?
8: I know. How about Abraham?
3: Oh. Well, Abraham was a great prophet, Joshua, but I've always felt that Abraham's an ugly, clumsy-sounding name.
11: Very, definitely. Very. How about Isaiah?
9: Oh, yes, Isaiah, or Nehemiah.
3: Or Solomon.
4: Or Judas.
3: Judas?
4: Yeah.
9: The betrayer of Christ.
4: Oh, people make too much of all that, yeah. Just a little fella trying to make a few bother.
5: Of course, we could select a name with regal connections. George, perhaps, after His Majesty.
13: Absolutely not. My nephew's going to grow up a free man in a free America, free from tyranny's yoke, not the subject of some despotic German pushead.
9: Mary, I must protest at those seditious remarks and administer a formal warning.
11: Oh, I love it when you admonish me. Do it again.
3: Stop it, Mary. May I hold the baby, Cora?
11: Of course, Father. Just don't let Sergeant McGurk breathe on him.
3: All right. I've got you, little fella. There you go.
11: Father, why are you taking the baby to the window?
3: I'm just showing him to the world at large, Cora, so they can see how beautiful my grandson is.
5: What about if we named him after a virtue like capability?
11: Oh, or endeavor.
9: Or perseverance.
8: Or tidiness.
5: Joshua, just be quiet.
8: But I like tidiness.
5: Tidiness is not a name.
4: Nice gesture, Samuel, showing the baby to the world.
3: They're up there on the hill, see?
4: Oh, yeah. That Agnes fancies me so much.
3: She said you make her want to vomit.
4: Oh, that's just part of the dance.
3: Incidentally, McGurk, it goes without saying that everything you heard was not to be repeated, especially the stuff about my wife being a practitioner of the love that doesn't have a name yet. If that were to get out, well, it would bring shame and disgrace for...
4: What sort of bloke do you take me for, eh? What, do you imagine I'm the kind of bloke who would say, exploit knowing a shameful secret and then use it to his own advantage? Is that what you think of me?
3: Well, no, but I...
4: My lips are sealed.
3: Thank you.
4: Sealed tight.
3: Good.
4: Though my tongue's been known to slip.
3: On what?
4: Ooh, on the banana skin of life, I suppose.
3: Well, tell me then, do you reckon a month's supply of free brandy might stop this involuntary tongue slippage?
4: Well, it's got to be worth a try, hasn't it? So, yeah.
8: I got it! The perfect name.
11: Well, go on.
8: It's biblical.
5: Good.
8: And regal.
5: Oh, better still.
8: It's Herod.
2: Revolting People featured Jay Tarsis as Samuel, Andy Hamilton as Sergeant McGurk, Jan Ravens as Mary, and James Fleet as Captain Brimshaw. Ezekiel was played by Hugh Dennis, Cora by Penelope Nice, Joshua by Tony Maudsley, Elizabeth by Susie Blake, and Agnes by Selena Griffiths. Revolting People was written by Jay Tarsis and Andy Hamilton and produced by Paul Mayhew Archer.
15: If you're paying this kind of money for a car, you'd want it to have a touch of style, legroom, four doors, and all that. And if this is what you had in mind, you don't even have to pay that kind of money for the new Skoda Super Estel. Skoda's new Super Estel puts the man in the street
16: and his dog
15: on the road.

0: If you're paying this kind of money for a car, you'd want it to have a touch of style, legroom, four doors, and all that. And if this is what you had in mind, you don't even have to pay that kind of money for the new Skoda Super Estelle. Skoda's new Super Estelle puts the man in the street
1: and his dog
0: on the road.
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We opened up with the Dorsey Brothers and their orchestra recording in the Bronx. January 1935, Bob Crosby, the vocalist, When You Climb Those Golden Stairs. Also from 1935, the piano and the orchestra of Claude Hopkins, a Lou Pollock song, That's a Plenty. By the way, the song you're hearing underneath me, you've been hearing it the last 1,400 or so Sundays. Well, some of you have. You Meet the Nicest People in Your Dreams? We'll hear it without me in the final hour of the big broadcast. Up next, here's Connie Boswell in 1935, a song written by Benny Davis and Abner Silver, Chasing Shadows.

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Jack Teagarden, his trombone and vocal, Benny Goodman's orchestra, 1933, a Fats Waller song, Ain't You Glad? Jack Teagarden was born in Vernon, Texas, August 20th, 1905. He died in New Orleans, January 15th, 1964. Started out with Connie Boswell in 1935, a song written by Abner Silver and Benny Davis, Chasing Shadows. On tonight's big broadcast, Jack Teagarden, Bob Crosby, Claude Hopkins and his orchestra, a couple of Hopkins tunes, the songs of Benny Davis, the crooning troubadour Nick Lucas, and your requests. The big broadcast on WFUV New York. I'm Rich Connerty. Here's one of your suggestions that was phoned in last Sunday night. It's Bing. June 12th, 1931, and many happy returns of the day.

joy. Look at those lips, look at that sweet smile. 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How'd you get so beautiful? 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How'd you like to romance for a while? When you're near

0: I would do anything for you. May 1932, Ovi Alston with Claude Hopkins and his orchestra. Claude Hopkins had a career that spanned the 1920s into the 80s. He died in 1984. He was born August 24th, 1903. Claude Hopkins and his orchestra and Hopkins' composition. I would do anything for you on the big broadcast on WFUV. Before that, from 1932, we heard Nick Lucas and his crooning troubadours. Walter Donaldson's song, Hello, Beautiful. And by request, Bing Crosby in 1931, and many happy returns of the day. Well, at least one of you big broadcast listeners is using the posted playlist to figure out when it's safe to request a record. For instance, that Crosby was last played on the big broadcast of March 18th, 20 Sundays ago, and therefore it qualifies for a replay. I was just looking at the FUV website. Here are three recordings that were played on the big broadcast of March 25th and therefore can be repeated next Sunday night. A Good Man Is Hard to Find, Marion Harris, Mildred Bailey with the Paul Whiteman Band, All of Me, and Ted Weems, Heartaches. 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

0: Thank you very much indeed. Hello, welcome for the last time in this current series to It's Been a Bad Week. I'm Steve Punce.
1: And I'm Hugh Dennis, and we're here behind the deli counter of despair, dispensing schadenfreude sandwiches and a selection of hard cheese, whole bunches of sour grapes, all fresh from the papers, but occasionally to be taken with just a pinch of salt.
0: This, of course, as you'll know, is the bit of the show where we take an analogy, we stretch it a little, we stretch it a little more, and then we really stretch the sucker. Providing musical mayonnaise in our bad week baguette is Mervyn Stutter. We have lashings of John Cole and thick slices of Kate Robbins, and we begin, as ever, our quest to discover who has had the worst of all weeks in the world over the last 7 days and will thus win our coveted Worst Week of the Week award, awarded weekly on a week-by-week basis. To make the final decision and aid us in this task is this week's special guest, musician, presenter, man about Soho. Please welcome Mr. Roland Ribron.
2: Thank you, Claire. Thank you, Claire. Thank you, Claire. Thank you, Claire.
0: Yes, indeed.
2: Thank you, Claire.
0: Thank you, Claire. First of all, we have to just quickly, you have to declare your interests if you're going to judge this competition. Have you yourself had a bad week?
2: Oh, every day is a bad day, but then again, every day is Christmas Eve.
1: With me.
0: A bad and somewhat surreal week.
1: Well, you know, we actually quickly have to assess your fitness to judge with a few quick bad week awareness questions taken from our...
3: Tales of Woe.
0: Our first bad week question. Bad week Hollywood scriptwriters, Roland, Mr. Scott Neeson, who's in charge of foreign distribution at 20th Century Fox, revealed this week that in Hong Kong, films can receive less than faithful translations because Asians prefer their titles very literal. The film Leaving Las Vegas apparently translated into Cantonese as I'm drunk and you're a prostitute.
4: I'd go and see it.
1: Yeah. The film Babe became the happy dumpling to be who talks and solves agricultural problems.
0: Which is snappy, isn't it? But the question is, what did the crying game become? What was the crying game known as in Cantonese?
2: In Cantonese?
0: Yes.
2: Good Lord.
1: In Cantonese.
2: Weepy pheasant.
0: Is that literal Cantonese?
2: Or I think so, yes. Zulu's up there, that's another one. Zulu, direct translation. We've got guns, you haven't.
1: Both of them are funnier than the actual answer, which is the crying game actually translates as, oh no, my girlfriend has a penis.
2: Again, I would go and see it.
0: Yes. We've all been there.
1: Have we? Yeah. Now, next, Roland. Why would you have had a bad week if you were a relative of Audrey Kanawha? Is a small clue. She is no longer alive.
2: Thank you for that clue. That really does help. Oh, no, this is a woman who bequeathed all her money to Charles Bronson. Am I right?
0: She is.
2: Yeah. 100,000, either pounds, dollars, or... I don't know.
0: 100,000 quid.
2: Dust.
0: Yeah. She left it to Charles Bronson, who already has 30 million.
2: Now, and you know how he earned that 30 million? Not with acting. With the big bequeathing thing that he does. Yeah. So many people. He's got a bit of a chiseled thing and a fake moustache. That's it. I'm going to give him my money.
0: How does he do it?
1: Well, you would have thought, wouldn't you, that Charles Bronson would have seen the funny side and handed the money back. But no, the stingy, craggy-faced Hollywood legend has paid it into his post office account. He says that anyone who wants it will have to contend with the business end of a 44 Magnum. All right, it might be exaggerating, but he is keeping it.
0: Yes, he is keeping it, probably to pay his ammunition bill. Because if you think about it, all those Death Wish films, even after four of them, and he's shot virtually everybody in them, but he never, ever once managed to shoot Michael Winner.
5: Oi, now I heard that. Even though they've given me a seat too close to the kitchen, and I'm accompanied by a beautiful young lady who wants me for my body and not for...
0: Well, that's what they mean by death wish. You wished he was dead, and now he is. Great. You shoot Michael Winner, you get a round of applause. Marvellous.
2: It'll only happen once.
1: Yeah. Well, Roland's passed with flying colours, whatever he said. So, on to the candidates proper, and our first batch of bad weeks.
0: Right, so off we go. Now, normally, of course, we avoid any real news on this programme in favour of trivia and weird nonsense.
1: But this week we have to start with a proper news story. It's been a bad week for Jacques Santer. Yes,
0: good.
1: It's good.
0: I think that's excellent.
1: Yeah, right, in fact, all 20 members of the European Commission have resigned, although the much criticised French Commissioner, Edith Cresson, has said that she regrets nothing.
6: No, rien, rien. No.
0: Kate. Kate. Kate.
2: Don't milk it.
0: That was Edith Piaf. I think you're fine. Yeah. Okay. Thank you. Now, unusually, we have another real news story. Second, of course, it's been a very bad week for boxing.
2: Yeah.
0: And it hasn't been a bad enough week for Don King.
2: Whoever does that, I don't know. I'm looking forward to that video.
1: Don King.
0: Mm. Don King.
2: Makes your hair stand on end.
0: Yeah, yeah. And the video, Don King Kong. Anyway, a very bad week for Don King, who obviously needed to make sure there was a rematch in order to pay for the maintenance of the Hawker Harrier jump jet, which he uses as a hairdryer.
1: See, the thing is, nobody wants a terribly close points verdict. Correct me if I'm wrong, but you watch boxing for one reason, and one reason alone, and that is to see one enormous psychopathic bloke punch another enormous psychopathic bloke unconscious. You want a horizontal, on-canvas ending. A draw is no good to anyone. But that's what happens if you get three people to decide, two of whom support the home team, and one of whom is a woman with a guide dog. And I, obviously, would be perfectly happy to say that to Evander Holyfield's face.
0: If, of course, we could find his face after the beating that Lewis gave him.
2: Too right.
0: Now, even without the pugilistic fiasco in their fair city, it was a bad week for New Yorkers anyway, because apparently the latest craze amongst kids there is drinking something called Belcher Soda. Mm-hmm. This is a new soft drink with twice as many bubbles in as normal, which promises you the longest, loudest burps you've ever done.
1: Imagine being a company that makes Belcher Soda. This is a grown-up soft drink manufacturer. Just imagine that boardroom as the top executives assemble for the quarterly meeting.
6: Ladies and gentlemen, item one on the agenda. It is proposed to increase the interim dividend by 1.6%. This is in line with expectations. All those in favor say... The motion is carried. Item two. Is that a point of order?
7: No, I just drank too fast.
1: Subtlety is one of our trademarks. It is. Now, back in Blighty, it's been a bad week for the royal family because their confidential medical records have turned up in a 70-page folder dumped on the seafront in Strathclyde, full of fascinating stuff, apparently. The man who found it was walking his dog and said, I couldn't believe what I was reading. I now know the blood groups of 10 members of the House of Windsor. Well, he's on my team in a pub quiz. You know, with knowledge like that, he could be royal correspondent for Channel 5.
0: Fascinating stuff, though. The files apparently detail some peculiarly royal illnesses, the inability of the Queen to wave like a normal person, Prince Philip's uncontrollable urge to be rude to foreigners, and the inability of the Queen Mother to keep her current account in credit. But actually, it's not just the fact that the files have been found that is embarrassing. It's the fact that now they're going to be serialised in the Daily Mail.
8: This week in the Daily Mail, the royal records. Why did the Queen have a runny nose in 1975? Where is Prince Edward's mole? And in our special urine sample analysis, we ask, what is the secret of the royal wee?
1: It's been a bad week for the residents of the Warwickshire village of Willy.
0: Hello.
1: Thing is, people keep stealing the signs that say, Willy.
0: I think we should move quickly and quietly to our City Names correspondent, Mr. Mervyn Stutter.

Well, there's Piddle Hinton, then Littlehampton, Prickwillow, Ballscross, Titty Hill, Cockermouth, woo! Craps Bottom. Yeah, take a look at that. There's Badger's Mount, Cocking, Willy, Tixie and Twat.

0: Thank you. Thank you very much, Mervyn. Before you phone in to complain about those, all those were real British towns. So we must even Twat. Even Twat.
1: Unbelievable.
2: Where's Twat? Where is Twat?
0: It's in the Shetlands.
2: Eh?
0: I believe. In the Shetlands.
2: They would. They'd have to push it right out the way, wouldn't they? No, we've got this name. It's Twat. Oh, God. We can't have it central.
1: Twat is very, very close.
2: All the crazy names are right on the edge.
0: We have to, at this point, Roland, to decide the first finalists from that first group. We've got to pick one of these to go through to the final. The world's worst week. The candidates so far.
2: Well, we've got Jacques Santé with his weird claws.
0: We've got him. We've got
2: Mr. Burpee.
0: We've got the Burpee Company in New York. Or, of course, we have Lennox Lewis.
2: Oh, well, it's got to be Lennox, isn't it?
0: I think it's got to be Lennox.
2: Do you agree? Yes.
3: Okay, on to our second batch of bad weeks. It's been a bad week for a man called Buster Mitchell. Buster's from Knoxville, Tennessee, and he can't find anyone to perform the marriage ceremony for him. Poor old Buster. Well, no, actually, it's mad old Buster, because the reason Buster can't find a minister prepared to do the business for him is that Buster wants to marry his car.
2: Oh, shut up!
3: Buster says that he's loved his Mustang GT convertible since he bought her 28 years ago, so he wants to marry her. Well, why not?
4: Dearly beloved, we are gathered here today to witness the joining together of Buster and Mustang. Marriage is an honorable estate, or saloon, or hatchback, whatever. Do you, Buster? Mr. Newton Leonard, I am not insane, no, honestly, Mitchell. Take this car as your wedded wife.
5: I do.
4: And will you keep her, honor and cherish her, polish her every Sunday, check her bodywork for chipping, keep the tires inflated, insure her, and give her a regular servicing?
5: Oh, I will.
4: And are you a pervert who really ought to be locked up and kept up of the streets for all our sakes before you get caught with your wing-wang up the exhaust pipe of a Pontiac?
5: I am! I am!
4: I now pronounce you weirdo and wife. You may screen wash the bride. And if you'd just like to step into the registry, Jerry Springer would like to meet you.
0: Thank you. John, Roland, does this idea appeal to you, marrying a car?
2: Oh, once bitten, mate.
0: Right, now, moving on, it's been a bad week for heavy metal fans.
3: Pardon?
0: Hey, it's been a bad week for heavy metal fans.
3: No one got that. No one got that at all. Never mind. Not one person got that.
0: This is a top story. This is a top story from heavy metal Bible Kerrang! Magazine. There we go, some heavy metal for those of you who forgot what it sounds like. Kerrang! Magazine is a splendid publication. It's a bit like Hello, you know, Lucifer from Leopard Pus shows us around his perforated inner ear. Anyway, the news from Kerrang! Is that the German industrial heavy metal band KMFDM have decided to change their name because it's too hard to remember. So they've changed it to MDFMK. Yeah.
3: Frankly, who gives a TSOS? I don't, for one.
0: Which I think, I mean, it is a bit easier to remember, certainly, because it starts off MDF, which, of course, all Changing Rooms fans will recognise as the carcinogenic fibre board with which Handy Andy can turn any ordinary old cabinet into a pretentious fin-shaped thing that no one would want in their house in a million years. And then you just add MK, see? MDFMK, which is catchy.
3: It's catchy.
0: I like that. And staying roughly with music, the next candidate for the world's worst week is a splendid one.
3: Yep, this is a bunch of campanologists from the town of Evesham in Worcestershire, who accidentally got locked inside their own church. And in a bizarre Captain Mannering-style episode, they decided to ring out SOS, or the German heavy metal version, SSO, on their own bells. And amazingly, it worked.
0: Yes, it did, which is extraordinary, isn't it? Because I didn't know they could do that on church bells, but I suppose they can. And it does make you wonder what other strange messages are being sent out from your local church steeple without you knowing it. But fortunately, Kate can translate for us.
6: Here comes the bride, again. And up the duff by the look of it. And as for him, at least he's not marrying his Nissan Primera.
3: It's a good job, I reckon. It's a good job they knew Morse code. Supposed to send out SAS by mistake. Whoops, no church left.
0: Now, ladies and gentlemen, it's that moment that we always enjoy, and it's my turn this time. Abroad now. Oh, I did enjoy that. It was a bad week for criminals in the Indian subcontinent, because in New Delhi, 1,000 Indian police officers have just completed a 10-day course of meditation and silence, with the idea of making them into better officers. One of them was quoted saying, "The course involved total self-introspection. I feel a better person for it. Today I bear no malice or ill will towards anyone." Well, that's going to make interrogation tricky, isn't it? It'll be the old nice cop, even nicer cop routine.
3: Actually, it's been an especially bad week for everyone in India, because Britain's favourite discharged seaman, John Prescott, has been there. He was invited there by the Indian Prime Minister, who was expecting, obviously, a politician with firm views on the environment, but instead got the lottery winner from hell.
0: Yes, to kick off his eco-friendly fact-finding mission, our deputy dog Prime Minister flew first class to New Delhi, then stayed at the five-star Mara Sheraton Hotel, went by Rolls-Royce to see the Indian PM, flew Indian Air Force jet to see the Taj Mahal, went in a helicopter to find some endangered Bengal tigers, and endangered them some more, with all the poachers going,
3: "Haven't seen any today, but just follow the helicopter." And was then flown to the Maldives, where the exclusive Karumba resort was closed off.
0: So he could frighten the lobsters.
3: Exactly. It was all in the very serious cause of investigating rising sea levels. Rather ironic, since the Indian Ocean rose 3 feet the moment Prescott dived in.
0: I actually feel rather sorry for John Prescott, because at least it was all in a good cause. He said afterwards that the effects of his visit to the Taj Mahal will stay with him forever.
3: My last visit to the Taj Mahal stayed with me for several days.
0: And he also described, rather movingly, how...
4: "A Bengal tiger came striding majestically towards me out of the twilight."
0: And shortly afterwards, he himself went striding majestically to the Land Rover to change his trousers.
3: Who's going to win from that lot?
0: We've got Buster Mitchell marrying his car.
2: Dagger!
0: We've got the German heavy metal bands.
2: Always.
0: We've got John Prescott, all his stick, just for, you know.
2: You see the picture of John Prescott swimming with a snorkel and a massive fish?
0: Yes, I saw that picture, yeah.
2: And the one thing the press could come up with, proof it's not a wig.
3: Well, the fish.
2: Yeah, you're right, actually, yes.
0: Yeah.
2: It's a wig fish.
0: So we have to ask you at this point, who are we going to go for at this lot? Who is going to be who's going to be in the lead?
2: Well, it's going to be
0: second round.
2: Church Bells, I think.
0: Church Bells.
2: Yeah.
0: The locked in campanologist. Okay, locked in campanologist. Go through with Lennox Lewis to the final, and we're on to our last batch of bad weeks. Right, let's go abroad again now, because Hugh's got a very good bad week.
3: Yeah, very bad week for the residents of Yenshi in Taiwan. Now, they have a firework display there every year, and according to the Daily Mail, this is a good luck ceremony. They set up a huge display with hundreds of rockets, multiple tiers, different sizes, different colours. Sounds fantastic, doesn't it? But the thing is, they don't fire them into the sky. Oh, no. They fire them at each other. They point them horizontally and then deliberately stand in front of them. Because the belief is that the more of them hit you, the luckier you will be. In a bizarre kind of reverse logic.
0: Yes, you know, as in, oh, I am so lucky, only 30% burns.
3: And those who escape the pain are really unhappy. If you haven't got a scorch mark, you're going to have a terrible year. Not like those bandaged bastards up at the hospital. They're set up for the next 12 months. What an odd culture. Presumably workers going to the office thinking, oh, I hope the boss will give me a rocket up the arse.
0: Staying abroad, it was a bad week for the Norwegian Navy, and for a weird reason. Apparently their sonar is being affected by noisy cod. Can happen to anyone. In the breeding season, apparently, big schools of cod make sort of grunting noises, and this affects navigation, which is plainly a feeble excuse from incompetent Norwegian submarine commanders who just can't steer straight. I mean, basically, if you can't stand the cod, keep out of the Navy.
1: Hello, this is Submarine Base Trondheim calling Captain Helmer. State current position. Over.
7: Roger, Trondheim. I was around 68 degrees north 2 hours ago, but I tell you, these fish are making a hell of a noise.
1: Captain Helmer, that is the worst excuse I have ever heard. Over.
7: I'm sorry, could you repeat that? There's a couple of mackerel having it off outside my porthole.
0: Thank you very much. It was also a bad week, another candidate here, a bad week for Mr. Alan Hartley. Mr. Hartley's been fitted with an electronic implant to stop the pain of an arthritic spine. How it works, electric impulses confuse the nerves in the spine into thinking that they're not experiencing pain, which is fine, of course, but unfortunately they are not the only things that get confused. His electronic magnetic spinal cord stimulator also shuts security doors, wipes out credit cards and sets off shop alarms. So if he wants to go shopping, he has to phone the shops in advance, let them know he's coming, and they switch off their security systems, which is a terrible thing to have to live with, isn't it?
3: Yeah, but it will never be short of friends. He's going to be followed by shoplifters wherever he goes. Now, very bad week for Francis Maud. Who, you cry? Well, that's the point, yeah. Not often would we expect to extend our sympathy to a shadow chancellor of the Exchequer, but it has been a bad week for poor old Francis. In a public survey, he came utterly last in a recognition test of Tory politicians, and that is saying something. Being a politician, though, Francis brilliantly put a positive spin on it.
8: That poll did my profile no harm whatsoever. All people now remember me as the politician whom nobody recognised.
2: It gives him carte blanche to go to whatever sauna, massage parlour. Nobody knows me, it's fine.
0: That's true. That's true.
2: Nice,
0: I like that. And in any case, it's worked because we've fallen for it. So anyway, that was our last candidate, Mr. Francis. What was his name again?
3: I can't remember. No idea.
0: Anyway, sticking with Her Majesty's opposition, it was yet another bad week for poor old William. Small balding
3: Haig.
0: That's the fella, yes. Last weekend he held a little conference and told the Tories to forget their past. Or if they preferred, forget the name of their own Shadow Chancellor.
3: Which most of them went for, which is lucky, because if they'd gone for the first option, they'd never have been able to find their way home. Haig demanded that they get down on their knees and confess their sins.
0: Over once more to Mervyn Stutter.
9: I am a conservative, I have followed the false prophet they call John, I have worshipped the dreadful Magi. We centralised excessively, we capped your rates, we took you into the ERM. We destroyed your local democracies, ignored your teachers and your nurses, we gave you the poll tax. Forgive me, for I have sinned.
10: Say, fight hell, Margaret, and don't do it again.
9: Well, it's a fresh start, fresh start.
10: We're caring conservatives now.
9: Fresh start, fresh start.
10: Kitchen table conservatives, yeah.
9: Fresh start, fresh start.
10: Get the kettle on, Fionn. We are listening to Britain.
9: Oh, and what are they telling you?
10: They don't like me.
9: Well, throw up your party. Free at last. Freedom.
10: I want to say sorry.
9: Freedom.
10: I'm the born again Tory.
9: Freedom.
10: I have a dream.
9: Freedom. Freedom.
10: I know we shall get to the freedom. Promised land. I may not get freedom. There with you. I may even last till the
9: freedom.
10: Summer.
9: Freedom.
10: I'm free.
9: Freedom.
10: I'm free.
9: Freedom. Free of what?
10: Free of ever having to form another government, I suppose.
0: Hallelujah! Thank you very much, Mervyn. Well, finally, before we go to Ronan to decide who has had the worst week in the entire world in our completely unfixed result this week, we just have a few final contenders from our audience here at Ronnie Scott's Jazz Club, who've filled in these little forms on the way in with a section of their bad weeks. We'll just see if any of these appeal to Roland to go up there with the locked-in bell ringers and Lennox Lewis.
2: Well, lock my bells in, I can't believe it.
0: Slightly weird bad week here from Bob. He said, I've had a bad week because I knocked over a friend's wedding cake with a tripod.
2: Wow.
0: That's a strange one, isn't it?
2: That is
0: quite a bad week. So I've had a bad week because I've heard my ex-mother-in-law is still alive. Now, Roland, we have to get serious. Have to ask you now, from all the candidates tonight, it's the moment of truth. I think we've only actually got two grand finalists here. We've got.
3: Although you can nominate yourself.
0: Yeah, you can nominate yourself. But we have to choose.
2: Again, not in front of the people I don't know.
0: The people who lock themselves in the bell tower, or yeah. Lennox Lewis, who has had the worst week in the world this week? Yes, Roland Riveron.
2: Lennox Lewis!
0: Yeah! Now, we did actually fix that result in advance, and Lennox was very pleased to hear that it was a little consolation prize that he'd won the Worst Week in the World competition. And to show his delight, he's actually volunteered to read the credits for us tonight. Thank you very much indeed. That's the end of the series. Thank you to John and Kate, to Mervyn Stutter, to our special guest, Roland Rivron. We're back in the summer. Thank you very much, and good night.
3: Thank you.
8: Yeah, okay, basically Lennox Lewis just wanted to say, you've been listening to It's Been a Bad Week with Steve Punk, Hugh Dennis, Kate Robbins, John Coulthard, Mervyn Stutter, and guest Roland Rivron. And they've all been trying to duck me. It was written by Steve Punk, Hugh Dennis, Steve Knight, Mike Whitehill, Sue Morris, and Steve Cochran. The broadcast assistant was Trudy Stevens, the producer Neil Rosser, and the executive producer Dirk Maggs. It's Been a Bad Week is a Stella Dirk production for BBC Radio 2. And Lennox Lewis has gone out there and shown what he can do when he has to read stuff out. Big it up!

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1: Tales of the Texas Rangers, starring Joel McRae as Ranger Jace Pearson. 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
1: 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And then there's the program with a heart, Strike It Rich. The grand entertainment that Warren Hull brings you every day on Strike It Rich is just what the doctor ordered if you suffer from the housework blues. And from Chicago, Tommy Bartlett brings you Welcome Travelers, interviews with the many interesting guests who each day pass through the Windy City. And for more fun, listen for Bob and Ray, those two zany comics. Then, of course, there's Music and Charm with Dave Garraway. So remember, every day, Monday through Friday, chase your blues away with the wonderful daytime programs on this station of the NBC Radio Network. 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
0: And now, from the files of the Texas Rangers, the case called Illegal Entry.
2: It is 10:30 on a night late in August, 1940. In the southwest Texas town of El Corso, near the border, the streets of the Mexican section are dark and quiet. A man stands smoking a cigarette in a doorway on one of the darker streets. When he hears steps approaching, he throws his cigarette away.
3: Hey, senor.
4: Si?
3: I want to ask you something.
4: Si? What is it?
3: You know some people named Gomez live on this street?
4: Senor, on this street there are maybe 10 Gomez families. Which one you mean?
3: They're supposed to live at number 624. I couldn't find the house.
4: Well, this is no surprise. The house numbers, they go only to 500.
3: This can't be. Here, look, it's written on this piece of paper, 624.
4: Yes, it's too dark. I cannot see the paper.
3: Can you see this knife?
4: Check.
3: Kite, you make one move, you never move again.
4: What do you want?
3: Your money, give it to me, all of it.
4: I got no money.
3: Give it to me.
4: I say I got no money. If I got money, you're not going to get it.
3: Oh, you dirty.
4: I'll kill you. Give me that knife.
3: See, I give it to you.
4: My arm.
3: I'll kill you.
4: Help! Help!
3: Shut up, you.
4: Help, thief! Come back here. Stop him. Stop this thief. There he goes around the corner. He's going up the stairs.
5: Que pasa aquí? What is all
3: this? Shut up, you. Get back in that room. What? Shh, shut up, Rice. Let you throw. You all alone here?
5: Si, senor. What do you want?
3: Where's that door, Lito?
5: Out the back.
3: Come on. We go out.
5: No, senor.
3: You want me to use this knife on you?
5: Senor, I...
3: Come on, I say. Wait a minute. This pocketbook on the table. You got money in there?
5: Senor, please. It's my paper the whole way. Please.
3: See, this is better. Now we go down.
5: Oh, no.
3: Go on, go down. And remember, the knife and me will ride behind you. Come on, hurry.
5: Get good and fast.
3: Come here. Now look, we're going out to the street. Anybody stop us, we're just out for a walk. You hear that? Now, put your arm through mine.
5: The knife?
3: See? And if you tip off anybody, I push that knife right through you. Now, come on. Walk. This way. To the right.
5: Where are you taking me?
3: Shut up and walk. Faster. Come on, faster.
2: People searching for the fugitive became suspicious when they saw a light on the Maria Santos front door and failed to receive an answer to their knocking. The sheriff was summoned. When he gained entrance to the room and saw the back door open, he phoned for assistance from the Texas Rangers. Rangers Jace Pearson and Clay Morgan were assigned. Ranger Morgan arrived first and, after a preliminary investigation, went out to his car to send a radio call.
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7: Lab crew will be at El Corso within 2 hours.
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8: Been here long, Clay?
6: Oh, maybe half an hour. I left the sheriff in charge upstairs.
9: Report I got said a hold-up man stabbed somebody.
6: Yeah, and then took off. Happened about 2 hours ago.
9: Fellow hurt bad?
6: Just his arm. He helped chase the thief. People around here think the man went into this building.
9: What do you think?
6: I know he's not here now. There's a room upstairs with a back door open. Man could have gotten in and taken the girl that lived there along with him for protection.
9: Sure she wasn't in on the deal?
6: Well, I thought of that, but the fellow who was stabbed said there was only one person. The stuff from the girl's purse is dumped all over the place. She could have been robbed, too.
9: Anybody get a good look at the thief?
6: Well, victim said the man was Mexican. Couldn't see his face, though, too dark.
9: Any possibility of prints up in the girl's room?
6: Well, I found a few on her purse, pretty blurred. They could be the girl's. I called the lab, anyhow.
9: Well, looks like our best bet's to find that girl. You have a description of her?
6: Better than that. Found a picture in her room. Yeah, one on the left is her. I'm going to take it over to the sheriff's office now and put it on the wire.
9: Anybody doing a house-to-house?
6: Yeah, the deputies are taking care of that. Well, I better get moving. You coming along?
9: No, I reckon I'll get upstairs and have a quick look around. And I'll give those deputies a hand looking for the girl.
6: Okay, Jay. See you as soon as I get...
10: Clay! Clay!
9: Oh, hello, Sheriff.
10: Oh, howdy, Jace. You're just in time.
9: All right, what's up?
10: My deputy called. They've located Maria Santos.
6: She all right?
10: I don't know. My men found her in a boxcar down at the freight yards.
9: When we arrived at the freight depot, we saw attendants carrying Maria Santos on a stretcher toward an ambulance. She'd been badly beaten, but she was still conscious. We decided that since she was the only person who had seen the man we were after, it was necessary to get a statement from her immediately. I got the doctor's permission to question Maria on the way to the hospital. As soon as she was settled in the ambulance, I climbed in. He could still be around the yard somewhere, Clay.
6: Yeah, Sheriff and I'll go over the place with a fine-tooth comb. See you later, Jace.
9: I'm Ranger Pearson, Miss Santos.
5: Did you find him yet?
9: No. That's why I'd like to ask you a few questions. Will it hurt you too much to talk?
5: I can talk, senor. It's only that... Oh, my side.
9: Did he stab you?
5: When we walked to the freight yards, he held a knife in my side and he kept sticking me.
9: You get a good look at his face?
5: Oh, si, senor. The face I will never forget.
9: Have you ever seen him before?
5: No, senor. I don't think he's from El Corso. Maybe he's from Mexico.
9: Can you give me an idea what he looked like? Something that'll help us identify him.
5: Well, he had two scars.
9: What kind of scars?
5: One under his eye, a little one, and a bigger scar at the corner of his mouth. Make him look like he's always smiling. But this man, he's not the kind who smiles.
9: Did he take you directly from your room to the freight yards?
5: Yes, senor. He made me walk through the streets with him. Sometimes we pass people, and I want to yell, but he had the knife at my side. He kept sticking.
9: What happened when you got the freight yards?
5: Well, we walked and we keep on walking. I was tired, but he wouldn't let me stop. Then I hear the sheep cry.
9: The sheep?
5: You see, on the freight train. The train began to move and... all of a sudden, this man, he get excited. He make me run over to a box car that stand by itself.
9: Was that when he hit you?
5: I think so. It's hard to remember now.
9: Did you see where he ran after he hit you?
5: No, senor. The last thing I remember, I see his face. His mouth that looked like he was smiling.
9: And you don't have any idea if he ran toward that moving train?
5: No. Senor, this man, you think maybe he get away on the train?
9: That's hard to say, Miss Santos. We're going to do our best to find out. As soon as we reached the hospital, I got a ride back to the freight yards. Our man had not been found. I figured it was more than an even chance he had escaped on the freight train Maria described. I checked with the trainmaster. He informed me that a train carrying sheep had left several hours before. It was a slow freight due in Lubbock at noon the next day. I picked up Clay and we headed north on the highway which paralleled the railroad tracks.
6: Ought to be catching up with the train pretty soon, Jace.
9: Uh-huh.
6: What do you figure on doing when we come alongside?
9: Much we can do till it's light.
6: I was thinking about that. If we try to stop the train now, they might get away in the dark, but it won't be light for over an hour.
9: Yeah, no.
6: Hey, bet that's it up ahead. Aren't those caboose lights?
9: Looks like them. She's not moving very fast.
6: Gives you a funny feeling knowing our man might be riding that baby. Wish we could be sure, though.
9: I got a hunch he had a train getaway in mind when he took the girl down at the freight yards in El Corso.
6: What are we going to do? Drive alongside the train till daylight?
9: That's too risky. If he is aboard and happens to spot us, he'll get suspicious and skip. It'd be better if we stop someplace up ahead and wait for him.
6: You got any ideas?
9: Not yet. Get the map out of the glove compartment, will you, Clay?
8: Yeah. What do you want to know?
9: See if you can locate the next station the train's due to pass through.
8: Let's see. Yeah, nearest town from here would be Hamlet, about 12 miles up ahead.
9: 12 miles? That won't give us too much time. Anything north of that?
8: Not for 40 miles.
9: Well, then it'll have to be Hamlet.
8: What do you have in mind?
9: We'll need some advice about the best place to have the train stopped. We've got to get word to the engineer and warn him what's going to happen. Unit 10 to KTXA.
7: KTXA to Unit 10. Go ahead, Unit 10.
9: This unit now alongside northbound freight train number 24, positioned 12 miles south of Hamlet. Believe man who committed El Corso holdup aboard train. Can KTXA relay message immediately to railroad operations chief?
7: Can do. What is the message, Unit 10?
9: In order to make search of train as early as possible after daylight, this unit requests that engineers stop train at some suitable point north of Hamlet, Texas. Suggest unpopulated open area to be selected to reduce chance of fugitives' escape.
7: 10-4.
9: This unit will check with Hamlet station master to learn if message was received in time for him to deliver it to train.
7: 10-4.
9: Unit 10, clear.
7: KTXA.
8: Now, there's the engine, Jace. Sure is a straining up that hill.
9: Yeah, let's hope it keeps on moving slow. A lot of things have to happen before that train passes through Hamlet.

0: The door must be around the other side.
1: Yeah. Sounds like the station master's doing some typing.
0: Could be the message for that freight.
1: If he doesn't type any faster than that, the train will be in Lubbock before he finishes.
2: Howdy, gents. Hey, you must be them rangers want to have 24 stop.
0: That's right.
2: Just got the message in on the ticker here. Typing it up now.
0: And don't let us disturb you.
2: Oh, you ain't disturbing me. Not a bit. As long as I've been here, I learned how to type pretty good. And talk same time.
0: Uh-huh.
2: Gonna have the engineer stop 24 up at Twin Forks Junction. If that's all right with you fellas.
1: How far is that from here?
2: 18 and a half miles. Well, it'll be good and light time she gets there.
0: Pretty flat country.
2: Oh, flat in the palm of your hand. You can see 2-3 miles both sides of the track.
0: That's fine.
1: Hey, isn't that the train?
2: Yep, that's her. Yeah, right on time, too.
1: Well, you sure you're going to finish that message before it gets here?
2: Why, sure. She's got a good quarter mile yet. Here we are. Now, just get me a couple of water hoops. My lantern. I'll be ready.
0: Can we help you?
2: Nope. I got them right over here. Yep. Say, I understand there's some kind of criminal on that train.
0: We think so.
1: I don't want to rush you, but that train sounds pretty close.
2: Now, don't you worry, Ranger. She's only down by the first switch. Got plenty of time. Old Steve Dillon and his conductor will have their arms through those hoops just when they're supposed to. You Rangers want to come out on the platform with me?
0: Yeah, we'll come along, but we'll have to stay out of sight in case our man happens to be watching.
2: Sure. You can stand right behind these posts here.
0: Thanks.
2: Can't nobody see from the train behind these here posts. Be back in a minute or two, Rangers.
1: Boy, the way he was moving, I was sure he wouldn't make it.
0: I reckon when you've been at this as long as he has, you get pretty good at timing.
3: Engineer, got the one hoop.
0: Yeah, keep your eyes open, Clay. Maybe we'll spot somebody aboard.
3: Not if he'll poke his nose out now. Probably sleeping.
0: Maybe so.
3: Mostly sheep cars. Not likely he's one of those.
0: Yeah, it's hard to say. There's enough others for him to hide in.
2: Grab her, gentlemen! Well, they got the message, Rangers. Reckon the rest is up to you.
0: Thanks. Come on, Clay. Let's go meet a train.

0: In just a moment, we will continue with Tales of the Texas Rangers, starring Joel McRae as Ranger Jace Pearson.
1: Have you ever seen lightning strike? Then you know how cerebral palsy strikes, swiftly, crazily, without warning. And it could happen to you or to your child. If you should be stricken as a result of an accident or shock or illness, you'd need costly and highly specialized care. But would that care be available? It's shocking but true that right now 92 out of every 100 who suffer from cerebral palsy must go without that necessary care because there just aren't enough facilities. Think of it, hundreds of thousands of people suffering needlessly when they could be helped. But in spite of this tragedy, there's still hope, real hope that stems from present-day research and treatments. You can help the more than 550,000 sufferers of cerebral palsy get these vitally needed benefits and become self-sufficient citizens. Send your contributions to United Cerebral Palsy, care of your local postmaster. Forget them not. And now the second act of Tales.

0: 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Forget them not. And now the second act of Tales of the Texas Rangers.
1: We continue now with Tales of the Texas Rangers and our authentic story, Illegal Entry.
2: We drove toward Twin Forks Junction, where the train was due to stop. On the way, we radioed headquarters and asked for some officers from the nearest town to assist us. Four of them were waiting when we arrived just past daybreak at the junction. As I gave the men last-minute instructions, the train was visible in the distance. We don't have much time, men, so we better get moving. Constable, you take a man and head down the track. Work from the caboose forward as soon as the train stops.
3: Right,
2: you other two men cross the track. When the train stops, split up and work from the middle toward both ends.
3: Okay.
2: If you spot them, sing out.
3: Yeah.
4: Reckon we better get the rifles, Jase, just in case he makes a break across that flatland.
2: Yeah.
4: Sure hope he hasn't jumped off somewhere along the line.
2: If he got on, I don't think he jumped. He doesn't know we're on his trail.
4: I guess you're right, Dad. He'd be anxious to get as far as he could from El Corso. Hey, here she comes.
2: We better get over and signal the engineer exactly where we want him to stop.
4: Seems like he's going pretty fast. Reckon that old station master got the message mixed up?
2: Don't think so. She's starting to slow down now.
4: Yeah, yeah.
2: Let's go.
4: Want to try this boxcar first?
2: Uh-huh.
4: All right. Not in here.
2: Next one's a sheep car.
4: Probably won't find him in there.
2: And we just checked to make sure if he played.
4: Huh?
2: A gondola car down there.
4: Yeah.
2: See? Somebody poked his head over the side just for a second. Come on, we know you're in there. Come on out.
5: Sure you saw?
2: Hold this rifle. I'm going up and get him.
5: Right. I'll keep it covered, Jase. But watch yourself.
2: Okay, you. Come on, get up and get out of that corner. I said, come on.
6: I guess you. Take it.
7: Drop that knife.
6: Let me go. Let me go.
7: I said, drop that knife.
2: That's better. Now, I'll take it.
6: My shoulder.
2: Come on, get out of this car. Move. Okay, up over the side.
6: All right.
8: You all right, Jase?
2: Yeah.
6: What do you want from me? I didn't do nothing.
4: Yeah, looks like the boy we want, Jase.
2: Uh-huh. Those two scars on his face, check with the description. Tell the engineer to go ahead, Clay.
8: Sure.
9: Okay, we've got him.
2: What's your name?
6: I didn't do nothing. What do you want me for?
2: What's your name?
6: Jose Lagura.
4: You're under arrest, Jose.
6: Por qué?
2: Robbery, assault, and kidnapping. Come on.
6: I don't go nowhere. You hear?
8: Grab him, Jase. Grab him.
6: Yeah. You don't get me.
2: Put the cuffs on him, Clay.
6: Yeah. You got the wrong man, senor. I didn't do nothing.
2: Maybe not. A couple of people saw you last night. Could be you'll change your tune when they see you again. Come on. We took our prisoner back to El Corso and delivered him to the sheriff. For 2 hours, Jose denied all charges against him. At noon, the sheriff had him taken back to his cell. We phoned the hospital and learned that Maria Santos and Felipe Rivera, the man who had been stabbed, were both well enough to come down and make an identification. I picked up the two witnesses, and at 1 o'clock, we walked along the courthouse corridor.
10: Senor, you're sure when I see this man, he will not hurt me?
2: There's not much chance of that, miss.
10: He scares me. Just to remember him is enough to make my backbone cold.
11: I'd like to have him alone for 5 minutes. Only 5 minutes. He is a bad one, this man.
4: Yeah?
2: Just go right in.
10: Mm-hmm.
4: Well, that's what we wanted to know. You have a record of the girl's name? Yeah, hold on. Getting some interesting dope on our boy, Jase.
2: Good. You remember Miss Santos and Mr. Rivera?
4: Sure. Both of you feeling better today?
10: Oh, si, senor. Much
11: better. Si, senor.
2: The sheriff in the next room?
4: Uh-huh. Doing some paperwork.
2: You folks make yourselves comfortable. I'll be right back. I got the witnesses outside, Sheriff.
12: Yeah, fine, Jase. I'll phone upstairs, have my deputy bring Jose down. I'll be in there as soon as I finish it.

0: report.
1: Okay, take your time.
2: So long. Come here a second, Jase.
1: Uh-huh. Seems Jose is quite a record, here and in Mexico.
3: What's he been up for here?
1: Petty theft. Came over on a labor contract about 15 months ago. Got a 60-day sentence after he'd been here a month. He's deported as soon as he was released from jail.
3: How about Mexico?
1: He's wanted there for armed robbery.
3: Could be why he didn't head back over the border after last night.
1: There might be another reason.
3: What's that?
1: A girl by the name of Lupe Alvarez.
3: How does she fit in?
1: Jose used to go with her. At his trial, he told the judge he stole the money so he could marry her.
0: Howdy, folks. Reckon you can identify the man who roughed you up last night?
4: I know see him, senor, but if I hear his voice...
5: I will know his face. It's hard to forget.
0: Yeah. He should have been down here by now. I better go see what's holding up the works.
3: Remember now, when he comes in, you don't have to say anything till he's out of the room again. Just take a good look at him.
4: You will ask him to talk, senor?
3: Sure, we'll have him talk.
5: I'm still afraid, senor.
1: No, you don't have to worry about a thing, Miss Santos.
6: Hey! Hey!
1: What's that?
3: Sounds like the sheriff's calling us. Come on.
1: Yeah.
6: Hey! Police!
3: Where are you, Sheriff?
6: Up here on the steps. Right up here.
1: Holy, it's the deputy.
0: What happened, Sheriff? He's been slugged and his gun's gone. Jose's gotten away.
3: We sent out an all-points bulletin on Jose. Then we started combing the town for him. He had disappeared without leaving a trace. We decided that Lupe Alvarez, the girl whose name appeared on Jose's record, might possibly give us a lead. The following day, we checked her home in Laredo. An aunt told us that Lupe and her family were in North Texas picking cotton. Could be found on a farm outside Middle River. On the afternoon of the next day, we arrived at the farm. Lupe was out in the fields, but the foreman pointed out her mother, lugging a sack of cotton toward the scales.
5: Sí, I'm Rose Alvarez. You excuse, I'm so out of breath, but it's hard work to carry the cotton.
3: We'd like to talk to you about your daughter, Mrs. Alvarez.
5: Well, Lupe? Lupe's done nothing, senores.
3: We know that. We're trying to find a friend of hers, Jose Lagura.
5: Oh, this one. He is no friend of Lupe.
0: Didn't she used to go with him?
5: No, senor. Oh, once Lupe, she go out with Jose. Oh, but she do not like him. Jose, he's crazy for her. He run after her. He make Lupe afraid. He's a bad one, this Jose.
3: Has Lupe heard from him recently?
5: No, senor. Lupe, she does not even know he's back from Mexico.
0: How'd you know he was back?
5: Why should I not know, senor? He was here only a few hours ago.
0: What?
5: See, when I bring the load of cotton before this one, Jose, he stand by the scale. He look like crazy man. He see me, he ask me where Lupe is.
3: You tell him?
5: Me tell Jose where Lupe is? No, senor. I lie to him. I say Lupe is in town today.
0: Do you know where Jose went?
5: See. First, he tried to borrow money from me. When I say no, he go to Juan, the boy who drive one of the trucks to the cotton gin. He asked Juan for a ride into town.
3: Did he take him?
5: See? Juan, he does not like Jose, but he's a nice boy. He take Jose with him.
0: Juan come back yet?
5: No, senor. Many trucks come to the cotton gin. Sometimes Juan have to wait 6 to 8 hours. Maybe he's still there.
3: Thanks.
5: Please, senores, if you find Jose... You will not tell him where Lupe is. He will make trouble for her.
3: Don't worry, senora. If we find Jose, we're going to see he doesn't make trouble for anybody. Not for a long while. We went to the cotton gin and found Juan, the boy who had driven Jose into town. His truck was in the middle of a line of trucks which moved slowly toward the gin. Juan told us Jose had borrowed $3 from him and gone on into town to get something to eat. He'd asked Juan to wait at the gin, saying he wanted to ride with him back to the farm. We decided our best chance for picking up Jose was to watch Juan's truck. We stood behind an empty wagon near the gin and waited.
7: I don't know, Jase. It's been over an hour. Maybe we'd have done better to cover the town instead of waiting for him here.
3: Maybe, but I think he'll head back here. He wanted to get out to the farm, make another try to see Lupe.
7: He could have walked.
3: Not likely he did. 6 miles out there. He knows he's got a sure ride here with Juan.
7: All the same, I'd feel better if I knew exactly where he was. Don't forget he's got that deputy's gun and
3: Clay.
7: He...
3: Huh? Walking toward the truck.
7: Yeah. Look at the way he's staggering.
6: Hey,
7: just since he didn't use that $3 for food.
6: Why do you
3: Let's
6: sit
3: go.
6: Up there like that, huh? Come on, you come have a drink with me, huh?
8: Hey, Juan. You know good you work all the time. What time out of you work all the time, Juan?
3: Forget about Juan. You can talk to us now.
8: What? No.
3: Stand still, Jose.
8: Get the gun fight.
9: Yeah. I got it.
8: How you find the dirty Juan, he tell you, huh?
3: Come on, Jose. You're a popular boy back in El Corso. We want to get you there fast.
8: No, I don't go.
9: Let's get moving.
8: No, I don't go to El Corso.
3: It'll only be for a little while, Jose. And I think the state will give you a more permanent home.

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1: 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Today you will hear Maxwell Anderson's Winter Set, co-starring Burgess Meredith and Maureen Stapleton. Then later be sure to hear Meredith Wilson's Music Room. Meredith will bring you the finest in recorded music, as well as interviews with some of the music world's greatest artists. Yes, Meredith Wilson's Music Room is another new addition to your Sunday lineup of great radio listening on the NBC Radio Network. And tomorrow, you'll hear more top musical entertainment on NBC. Monday's musical offerings this week include Eleanor Stieber on The Voice of Firestone, Dorothy Warren Schold and Gordon McRae on The Railroad Hour, and Michael Rabin on The Telephone Hour. So make your Monday evening listening a relaxing pleasure by tuning to all these wonderful musical shows. Now here is the conclusion of tonight's Tales of the Texas Rangers.
0: And now, here are the results of the case you have just heard.
2: Jose Laguerre was tried and convicted on counts of armed robbery, felonious assault, and kidnapping. He was sentenced to 23 years in the state prison at Richmond, Texas. The Mexican government requested that upon his release, he be sent to Mexico to serve sentence for crimes committed in that country.
0: Next week, Joel McRae in another authentic reenactment of a case from the files of the Texas Rangers.

Joel McRae is currently seen starring in San Francisco Story, a Warner Brothers release. In the cast, you heard Herb Ellis as Ranger Clay Morgan. The role of Jose Lagura was portrayed by Tony Barrett, and Lillian Byatt was Maria Santos. Jeanette Nolan was heard as Rosa Alvarez. Hal March played the role of the sheriff, and the station master was Jan Arvin. Technical advisor was Captain M.T. Lone Wolf Gonzalez of the Texas Rangers. This story was transcribed and adapted by Charles E. Israel, and the program was produced and directed by Stacy Keats. Hal Gibney speaking.

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2: We present King Street Jr., created by Jim Eldridge and written by Andy Rashleigh, starring Carl Howman as Philip Sims and James Grout as Mr. Beeston, the head teacher.
3: You're all right, Mrs. Rudd. Keep going. Your bags of room.
4: What?
3: You've got a good 4 or 5 feet, Mrs. Rudd.
4: Are you sure?
3: Sure as eggs is eggs.
4: Mr.
3: Lawrence. Whoa, hold it there. Well, you could do it with your eyes shut by now.
4: Oh, I'm most grateful to you, Mr. Lawrence.
3: It's all right.
4: The windows steam up so quickly in this weather, don't they?
3: Has your blower packed in?
4: I was advised that it would drain my battery on short trips.
3: Better to see where you're going. You can always recharge your battery.
4: You do not have to answer to Mr. Rudd.
3: True.
4: He has become something of a stickler for detail, though not yet to the point of pedantry.
3: One's enough in any household, eh?
4: I shall ignore that remark, Mr. Long, and hope that it is not a symptom of what we are to expect from you this term.
3: And a happy new year to you, too.
5: Yes.
6: I think you'll find the minutes comprehensive and accurate.
5: Yes, they're very good, Mrs. Carter. They look fine to me.
6: And you'll notice the emphasis I've given to any other business, Section 3, Subsection B.
5: Subsection B.
6: There.
5: Yes. Yes, I must say the views as minuted here seem a little more pointed than I recall.
6: Sometimes we hear what we choose to hear, Mr. Beeston.
5: Yes.
6: Mrs. Rudd's car.
5: What? But is it parked alongside the railings backing onto the cycle sheds?
6: Yes, it is.
5: Amazing. She's got a whole playground to park in today and she's still squeezing her car into the same old space.
6: Well, I think that shows an orderly mind. I like that in a teacher.
5: But I'm sure Mrs. Rudd will be very pleased to hear that.
6: At my last school, I was able to push through a motion to establish clear demarcation between playing area and staff parking, regardless of whether the children were at school or not.
5: Mm-hmm.
6: Such measures are often necessary if we are to preserve standards.
5: Yes, of course.
6: And not only among the children, Mr. Beeston.
3: Cup of tea, Mrs. Rudd?
4: Not at the moment, thank you. I have one or two things to attend to before the meeting.
3: Won't they keep?
4: I'm afraid not, Mr. Long.
7: Morning, everybody.
4: Morning, Miss Lewis.
3: Mind me tea?
7: Have your class been trying to eat these books, Mr. Long?
3: What are they?
7: The Labours of Heracles. Someone's been chewing the corners of the pages.
3: They were like that when I got them last term.
4: Disgraceful.
3: Could have been mice.
7: Oh, does that look like mice?
3: See what you mean. Bigger teeth.
4: Well, on behalf of my class, I must plead innocence.
3: Hang on. Sims's lot did the Greeks before us.
7: Did they?
3: I remember him telling me. He had them acting out all the Herculean tasks.
4: Heraclean, not Herculean, if you please.
3: What?
4: Precision, Mr. Long. Heracles was Greek. Hercules was Roman.
3: It's just a saying.
4: Sloppy speech, Mr. Long. Sloppy speech. Eggs is eggs, indeed.
6: Oh, I see Mr. Sims has decided to put in an appearance.
5: Well, it is a baker day, Mrs. Carter, and he's in plenty of time for the staff meeting.
6: I hope he's not in the habit of turning up late.
5: Look, if you'll excuse me, I'd like Mrs. Stone to have the minutes copied and circulated as soon as possible.
6: Cycling without a helmet, too.
8: When you've got a moment, Mrs. Stone.
6: Not a good example to the pupils.
4: Be with you in a sec.
8: Thank you.
6: I do hope it won't be too long before Rachel settles down in this class.
5: Well, it can take a little time in a new school.
6: It's the quality of her work, Mr. Beeston. It certainly declined towards the end of last term.
5: Well, I'm sure Mr. Sims will be only too willing to talk about it.
4: Yes, Mr. Beeston.
5: Would you take a copy of these minutes, please, so I can let Mrs. Carter keep her original?
6: Yes, of course. No, I don't need a copy. It's in my computer.
5: Yes, I wondered if it might be.
6: In fact, if we were compatible, I could put it through on a modem.
5: Which would have saved you all the trouble of having to deliver
6: Mr.
5: them.
6: Mr. Beeston, you do have a staff meeting starting in 3 minutes.
5: Oh, yes, yes. I'd better get my stuff together.
6: Are you Apple or PC?
4: If you come this way, Mrs. Carter, I'll show you.
5: Oh, thank you, Mrs.
6: Stone. Well, perhaps we should put the subject of compatibility on the agenda for the next governor's meeting.
5: We should indeed.
9: So you drop every hint you can think of. Leaky radiator, first degree rust around the headlights, breakdown in the high street after the Christmas party.
10: Oh.
9: And do I get a new car for Christmas?
10: Just a new pair of cycle clicks.
7: Oh, you should have written to Father Christmas.
9: It might have had more effect.
10: Did Santa slip down your chimney, Mrs. Rudd?
4: We have central heating, Mr. Long.
10: Yes, I know, but I meant...
4: I know what you meant.
6: It brought you a new hat, didn't he?
4: How kind of you to notice, Mrs. Patterson.
6: It looks very smart.
10: What colour do you call that, then? Fawn or beige?
4: Taupe, Mr. Long.
10: Oh, nice.
11: Good morning, everybody.
10: There you are.
6: Happy New Year.
11: I do hope so, Mrs. Patterson. Right, everyone, straight down to business, if we could. There's a lot to get through, so the sooner we get this done, the sooner you can get off to clear your decks for tomorrow.
10: Yeah.
11: Now, you'll have noticed that Mrs. Hardesty is not with us this morning. And it's very likely that she'll not be here for a while, if at all.
6: What's wrong with her?
11: Personal reasons, she said.
3: I don't think... the marriage was in great shape.
11: I wouldn't like to speculate on that, Mr. Long. In the meantime, we're in the hands of County Hall.
9: But we're still minus a teacher.
11: Not this time, Mr. Sims. Last night I got in touch with a young enthusiastic chap who's mustard keen to come here on supply.
3: Has he got much experience, though?
11: Just a bit, and I think he's going to fit in rather well. Huh? The name's Fred Holiday. Do you ring any bells?
10: Good old Fred. Yes.
11: Relief all round, I think. Right, our next item on the agenda. Ah, yes. Points from the governor's meeting, the minutes of which Mrs. Carter brought in this morning.
6: Who's Mrs. Carter?
11: She's a new parent governor.
9: Her daughter's in my class. Rachel started last term.
6: And her mother's already been elected a governor?
9: She was one at Rachel's last school.
6: Hasn't wasted any time, has she?
11: Back to the governor's meeting, please. There was some discussion about lack of teacher involvement in the fundraising activities of the PTA. Mrs. Carter being particularly outspoken in her own views. But she does reflect a genuine concern. Last year, the PTA raised over £5,000 for equipment and minor renovations and so on. And they think that, as we are the obvious beneficiaries, we as a staff might be a little more proactive.
4: I presume that awful word is an Americanism for active, Mr. Beeston.
11: Whatever it is, I think we know what it means.
6: We all came to the summer fair, didn't we?
3: I missed that. I had a wedding.
7: It was good fun.
11: But their main point was that, although staff do, on the whole, turn up at these events, they don't get as involved as they might. Apropos of this, I agreed to draw your attention to the forthcoming quiz night.
3: They want us to set the question?
11: No, that's already taken care of. I mentioned it to Fred Holiday when I spoke to him last night, and he's agreed to be question master.
3: That takes care of quiz night.
11: Well, not quite, Mr. Long. I've also agreed that the staff... we'll put a team together.
7: Oh, do you think that's wise?
3: Why shouldn't it be?
7: Well, won't it isolate the staff further? I mean, if we're going to take part, it would be better to mix in with the parents' teams.
11: Well, Mrs. Carter specifically requested a staff team.
6: Did she?
11: Yes. She says it worked well at her previous schools. Teams of four from the parents of each year group, plus one from the staff.
9: And the team they'll all want to beat is us.
3: No way. I don't know about you lot, but I'm up for it.
11: Oh, thank you, Mr. Long.
3: That's the sports round one.
7: How do you know there'll be one?
4: There's always a sports round.
11: Yep.
4: Chance for the boys to put their anoraks on and show off about Manchester Wanderers versus whoever in the 1848 Cup final.
3: I'll take it you're not joining the team, then.
4: I don't mind if I can find a babysitter.
11: Oh, well done, Mrs. Patterson. So, any more volunteers, huh?
9: What are you looking at me for?
4: You like a challenge, don't you?
3: Questions on pop culture right up your street.
7: I wouldn't bank on it if Fred Holliday's setting the questions.
3: More like, how do you spell meerschaum? And what tobacco smells like old salt?
11: No, come on, be fair. You know you'll cover a pretty wide range of subjects.
3: Well, Mr. Sims?
9: Well, I'd probably regret it, but yes, all right, I'll have a go.
3: Actually, we ought to work out possible subjects and allocate each team member an area to mug up on. I can do that, if you like.
9: Sounds like your team captain.
3: Someone's got to be.
11: Well, just a minute, Mr. Long. We haven't got a full team yet.
4: Look no farther, Mr. Beeston.
11: Mrs. Rudd?
4: Yes.
11: Do I take it that you'd be willing to make up the team?
4: Unless you have some objection.
11: Well, no. Well, that's settled, then.
3: Are you sure, Mrs. Rudd?
4: I would hardly have volunteered were I not, Mr. Long.
3: No.
4: And as a senior member of staff, I shall expect to be offered the job of team captain.
11: Well, of course. I don't think anyone could possibly object to that. No. Would they?
12: Better face it, Harry. You can't run that school without me.
11: Well, the way things are going, it's beginning to look like it.
12: When in trouble, send for Fred.
11: It's in large letters on my desk.
12: Ah, I thought it might be. Another piece of Christmas cake.
11: Oh, no thanks.
12: Looks like I'll still be eating this at Easter.
11: I wouldn't mind a drop more tea, though.
12: Here, pass your cup. And this PTA quiz night. Any particular brief on the sort of questions you want?
11: Not really.
12: Just a wide cross-section of general knowledge and trivia delivered with my customary charm and sophistication.
11: Oh, dear.
12: Yeah, don't worry. Here.
11: Ah, thanks.
12: I'll even work out questions slanted towards our Asian parents.
11: If any of them come.
12: Well, why shouldn't they?
11: This craze for quizzes has really taken off in pubs. You don't see many Muslim elders enjoying a quicker half at the King's Head.
12: Well, then that's the PTA's lookout. The question should reflect the multi-ethnic nature of the school.
11: And if that shows up the parents or the staff, so be it.
12: Right. You sure you wouldn't like another piece of cake?
13: Gavin! Hey! Gavin, I won't tell you again. No rugby in the playground. I don't care. Just stop it. You'll hurt yourself.
14: All right, sir.
15: That's it. You tell them.
13: Oh, honestly, trust me to get playground duty first day of term.
15: When you could be swatting up for the quiz.
13: Please.
15: Aren't you looking forward to it?
13: If I get through this without strangling Mrs. Rudd, I'll be amazed.
15: Well, you can't say your captain isn't leading from the front.
13: Long's just as bad. I think I could go down with flu on the night.
15: Ah, three-line whip, remember? They'd wheel you in on your sick bed. Mm.
13: Would you believe Long's allocated me Eastern Europe with special reference to the newly independent nations of Yugoslavia?
15: Why?
13: He heard Fred Holliday asking Mrs. Stone about a week she once spent in Dubrovnik.
15: Well, I went through Yugoslavia once, on the coach to Athens.
13: And?
15: I slept all the way, and by the time I woke up, we were in Greece.
13: Well, that's a great help.
16: Oh. Miss! Miss!
15: What is it, Fatima?
16: It's not my fault, Miss.
17: It is, Miss. She keeps going on at me about it.
15: About what?
16: She said
17: she keeps
16: dog
17: making fun of me.
16: I can't help it, not really.
13: Hey, now, one at a time. Rachel.
18: She says her dog's better than my uncle, Mr. Sims.
17: I didn't. She keeps saying I did.
13: Look, I tell you
17: I
13: what. Listen, I tell you what, Rachel. Let's walk around the playground and you can tell me your side.
15: Good idea.
13: Come on, then.
17: Yes, sir.
15: Haven't you got a hanky, Fatima?
17: No, miss.
15: Then we'd better go and find you a tissue.
17: And she asked me why I was crying, and so I told her that it was my dog got run over. And she said it was only a dog, and I said he was part of the family. And she said it wasn't like a person dying.
15: I see.
17: She said that her uncle died and she didn't cry. Well, she did cry, but not at school like I was.
15: How old was your dog?
17: 7, miss.
15: Almost as old as you.
17: He was older in dog years. I got him when he was a puppy.
15: Oh, so he was part of the family.
17: I liked him better than my brother.
15: Oh, but if it was your brother who'd been run over, you'd have been very upset, wouldn't you?
17: Don't know, miss.
15: I think you would.
17: But it wasn't my brother.
15: No, but... What did you call your dog?
17: Fluff, miss.
15: Oh, did you have lots of fun with Fluff?
17: Yes, miss.
15: Do you think he had a good life?
17: How do you mean?
15: Well, was he a happy dog? You took him for walks?
17: Yes, miss.
15: And played with him?
17: Outside. Because Mum stopped us playing in the kitchen when we knocked the vegetable rack over.
15: I'm not surprised.
17: I've got a picture of him at home. Can I bring it in?
15: Oh, I'd love to see it.
17: He'll be in heaven now, won't he, miss?
15: What on earth do you say when they ask if a dog's gone to heaven?
13: Well, there's not much you can say.
15: I just mumbled something and she burst into tears again.
13: I'm not sure what the Muslim teaching is on animals in heaven.
15: Oh, same as the Christian, I suppose. They don't have souls.
13: So they don't go to heaven.
15: But I'm not going to tell Fatima that right now.
13: Poor kid.
15: I gather it's the first time she's had to cope with the death of someone close.
13: Yes, it must be hard on her.
15: Particularly if she believes the one who needed her most was poor little Fluff. Oh, she's going to show me his picture.
13: Not much consolation.
15: No. Anyway, how was Rachel?
13: All right, I suppose.
15: No better than that?
13: Well, she'd never met this uncle of hers.
15: Oh.
13: He lived in Canada and died 2 years ago.
15: Then why on earth was she taking it out on Fatima?
13: Oh, search me.
19: Room for a little.
15: Oh,
13: of course,
15: yes.
13: Of course.
19: Capital of Bosnia.
9: I don't know.
10: Expel Herzegovina.
9: H.E., now spell it yourself.
10: I hope you're taking your research seriously. You heard what Mrs. Rudd said.
9: And I thought it was just a bottle of wine and a few laughs.
10: No wine for us till after the final whistle.
15: Not many laughs either, by the sound of it.
9: Mm. Right, well, I'll see you both later.
10: Off to do some research?
9: Certainly not. All I know is that Prague's the capital of Hungary. Mm. And that's it.
12: Hey, Mr. Sims, it's not, you know.
15: I think he was joking.
12: I hope so, Miss Lewis. I really do.
14: N-I-T-E. N-I-T-E, Mr. Holliday.
12: What's that?
14: Have you seen this poster?
12: Oh, yes. Yes, very eye-catching.
14: Well, that is no way to spell quiz night. As question master, I think you should do something about it.
12: Nothing to do with me. Talk to the PTA.
14: Do they want their children to grow up misspelling simple words?
12: Think you're so lucky they've not spelt quiz with a K.
14: Ah, Mr. Sims.
9: I can't stop, Mrs. Rudd. Just come to pick up these books for marking.
14: Good idea. Leave your evenings free for research.
9: No, I'm out tonight. Going to the pictures.
14: But you can't.
9: All work and no play, Mrs. Rudd.
10: No. Oh, sorry, sorry. You were joking about Prague, weren't you?
9: I don't believe this. If anyone wants me, I'm locked in my classroom.
12: Team falling apart, Mrs. Rudd?
14: I think you'll find us well prepared on the NIGHT.
10: Cup of tea, Skipper?
14: No, thank you.
10: No trouble, I'm making one for Fred.
12: Mrs. Rudd made me a cup 5 minutes ago.
14: And you haven't touched it.
9: Would you like a biscuit too, Fred?
12: No, I'm full up to here with Mrs. Perkis's steamed surprise.
10: A couple of Bourbons left, see?
14: Your favourite.
12: What's going on here?
10: Nothing's going on.
12: So why are you being so nice to me?
10: I'm always nice to my colleagues.
12: Huh.
10: If I can help a colleague as I pass along.
14: Help somebody, Mr. Long.
12: Then that colleague may give you some clue as to the questions he's going to ask at the quiz.
14: Mr. Holliday, how could you possibly think that?
12: How indeed.
19: Well, I think you just have to listen.
20: I know. But it's our job to help if we can. I mean, try to be constructive.
19: I don't see what else you can do.
20: Her father says he'll get a new dog, but her mum says no.
19: It's no good just getting her another one.
20: Don't you think so?
19: Well, not straight away. She could end up thinking of animals as an inexhaustible commodity. Can't distinguish one from the next.
20: Have you been reading up on all this?
19: Fella I knew at Milford did the bereavement counselling course.
20: Oh, who was that?
19: Can't remember. You know what it's like. You rebound from one man to the next, and they become an inexhaustible commodity.
20: Can't distinguish one from the next.
19: You've got it.
21: Miss Lewis. I brought it in to show you.
20: Oh, Fatima, we were just talking about you.
19: Miss Lewis was just telling me about Fluff. I'm ever so sorry.
21: That's him, in the picture there, with me and my brother.
20: Oh, yes. Oh, I can see why you called him Fluff.
21: He was only 3 then, so he was younger. So was I. My brother was as well.
20: He was a lovely dog, wasn't he?
21: I keep this by my bed and think about him when I go to sleep. Can I show it to Mr. Baston?
20: Yes, but... if he's not too busy.
21: Mr. Beeston likes dogs. He said an assembly.
20: I don't remember that. That's the trouble with assemblies. If you're not careful, you end up sounding like a cross between Mother Teresa and St. Francis of Assisi.
9: Thanks for staying on, Rachel, though if you've got to get home, you must say so.
22: Mum won't be there.
9: Out at work, eh?
22: She'll be at a meeting.
9: Oh, she goes to lots of meetings, does she?
22: Yes, sir. It's neighbourhood watch this afternoon.
9: Ah, she saw Mr. Beeston the other day.
22: Yes, at the school governor's meeting. They're Tuesdays.
9: Yes, only she was talking to him about you.
22: What's she talking about me for?
9: Well, she was worried that some of the work you're doing isn't up to scratch. Now, what do you think?
22: I don't know.
9: When you first came, you did a really good project, do you remember, on the Greeks? Did you like doing that?
22: It was easy.
9: Because you liked the subject?
22: We did the Greeks at my last school.
9: Ah, I see. But the work we've been doing since then has been completely new to you.
22: Yes, sir.
9: And you found some of it difficult?
22: Yes, a bit.
9: So why didn't you say?
22: Don't know.
9: I suppose it was nice to be at a new school and show you were good at something straight away.
22: Expect so.
9: But now we're doing new things, it's bound to be harder. So I'll give you all the help you need. It's what I'm here for.
22: Yes, sir.
9: All right, then. Now, you get off now. I'll see you tomorrow.
22: Yes, sir.
9: Oh, Rachel.
22: Sir?
9: Have you made it up with Fatima yet?
22: She thinks she's special because she had a dog.
9: Now, we talked about this, didn't we?
22: There's nothing great about dogs. She hasn't got one now, has she?
9: Rachel!
12: We've met the 6 teams. There's just one final introduction. Last, but by no means least, school secretary and our scorer tonight, Mrs. Stone.
0: Over here.
5: I'm sorry I'm late. I couldn't get off the phone.
20: Who was it?
5: County Hall. I think they started paying overtime.
20: It's not a bad turnout.
5: Very good, considering. Fred turning on the charm of sophistication.
20: Yeah. What?
5: Private joke.
20: Oh.
1: Entertainment. And we'll start with a nice, easy question to get you all off the mark. Question one.
2: Come on, Mr. Sims. I thought you knew about popular culture. Not as far back as that.
14: Sing, little birdie.
20: No.
2: Not so loud, Mrs. Rod. Year 5 team will hear you.
19: Pearl Corrin's Eddie Johnson. Early 60s.
2: I don't think it won, though.
1: And the last question and the first...
12: Hang on a minute.
1: Well, everyone else seems to have finished.
19: It was Puppet on a String.
2: You could be right.
9: Well, at least I've heard of that.
19: And it was before. Congratulations.
14: I remember Kenneth McKellar singing in his kilt.
1: I can't wait any longer.
2: Put Puppet on a String.
9: Right.
1: And the final question in round one...
12: Yeah, we're ready, Mr. Holliday.
1: Which popular children's television programme has Andy Peters most recently presented?
2: Blue Peter.
9: No, he hasn't.
2: He has. Write it down.
19: He's never done Blue Peter.
2: I tell you he has. I know.
9: Okay, but you're wrong.
14: I really think we will have to do much better in the next round.
5: Do you detect a note of discord in the staff team, Miss Lewis?
20: Just the odd hint, Mr. Beeston.
4: So, at the end of round two... Year 3 parents have a slight lead with 17 points. Years 1 and 5 tying with 15 points. Year 2 with 14. But the teachers and year 4 are in last place with only 12 each.
5: Look at Mrs. Carter.
20: Yeah, she's loving it, isn't she?
1: Round 3, sports and games.
23: About time too.
1: Women's tennis. From which part of the former Yugoslavia does Monica Seles originate? I'll repeat the question.
9: Why do you expect me to know? Eastern Europe was your specialist area. If she comes from Herzegovina, I can spell it for you.
14: You led us to believe that you were the sports expert, Mr. Long.
2: Women's tennis doesn't count as proper sport.
19: Just football and cricket.
2: And boxing, athletics, golf.
1: Question two.
12: Hang on, Mr. Holliday.
1: Hurry up, teachers. We haven't got all night.
2: It's one of Bosnia, Serbia or Croatia.
14: Well, which one?
2: What do you think, Mrs. Patterson?
19: Oh, I'm not taking the blame for guessing wrong.
2: Croatia. Put Croatia down.
14: Croatia.
1: Question two. How many players in a lacrosse team?
2: What? How's anybody expected to know that?
14: Is that a men's team or a woman's team, Mr. Holliday?
1: Good question, Mrs. Rudd. Both, if you please. No? Half a point for each.
14: 12 in a woman's team and 10 in a men's.
2: How do you know that?
14: Captain of school lacrosse, Mr. Long.
1: And that's the end of the sports round. Please pass your papers to the next table. No more writing, Mr. Long. Pass your papers now.
5: Oh, young Fatima came to see me today, Miss Lewis.
20: Oh, to show you her picture?
5: Yes, poor thing. It was a pretty little dog.
20: Oh, now she's lost her picture, too.
5: Has that?
20: Well, she put it in her desk at lunchtime. When she came back, it was gone.
5: Oh, why would anyone take that?
20: Oh, I'm sure it'll turn up again. The trouble is, though, that for all our sympathy, the poor girl still went home in tears.
1: Right, answer to question one. Monica Seles comes originally from Serbia.
14: Mr. Long.
2: It was close.
5: How many more rounds to go?
20: I think there's 10 altogether.
5: And what are the odds on our team coming to blows before round 8?
4: And those are the scores at the end of the penultimate round. Still very close. Everybody's in with a chance of victory.
1: But some have more chance than others. However, before our final round, I think Mr. Beeston would like to say a few words.
24: Thank you, Mr. Holliday. I won't hold up proceedings for long, because I know from years of experience how difficult it is to keep people's attention when the bell has gone for the end of the lesson. However, I can't let the evening pass without a word or two. Without the extra money raised by the PTA... we would have to keep our educational belts tightened to an even greater extent. And we all know that it's the children who would suffer from that. Well, thanks to you all, and may the best team win.
1: Thank you, Mr. Beeston. The final round. Around the world and 10 questions.
14: What about a music round, Mr. Holliday?
1: There isn't one, Mrs. Rudd. Eyes down for question one. What is the capital city of the Indian state of Uttar Pradesh?
14: My grandmother spent much of her adult life in India.
2: Pity she's not here to give us the answer, though.
9: Year 4 seem to know.
2: Indian cities. Delhi. Bombay. Madras.
19: Look now.
2: It's no good just plucking names out of the history book.
0: It's luck now.
2: Are you sure?
0: Of course I'm sure, otherwise I wouldn't say
6: it. You may be right.
0: I am right. I've been there. It was 20 years ago, and I might have been a tiny bit stoned at the time.
1: Question
0: but it's luck now.
2: Well, we might as well put it down. We've got nothing else.
0: It's the right answer, stupid.
2: There's no need for that.
0: Right, luck now.
1: We can't just wait for the staff team. Question two. What is the name given to the form of music using gongs, percussion and bells that is native to Indonesia and Thailand?
6: Gamelin.
2: Everyone will get it now.
0: No, it's G-A-M.
6: E-L-I-N.
0: E-L-I-N.
1: Time's moving on and we move further north with question three. And good luck with this one. The four main islands of Japan are Honshu, Hokkaido, Kyushu and the other one, please.
2: How on earth is anybody supposed to know that?
0: Shikoku.
2: You're making it up.
0: Japanese boyfriend.
6: Put it down, Mr. Sims. We're the only team who'll get that one.
20: Well done, Mrs. Rudd. You came from nowhere and nearly picked year three.
6: And it was the distaff side of the team that got us there, Miss Lewis.
20: Really?
6: I'm afraid the men let us down rather badly.
20: Ah.
6: Where's my wife, ladies?
20: Oh, not for me, Mrs. Stone.
6: I think I might. Mr. Rudd won't be picking me up for another 20 minutes.
0: A well-judged second place. Very diplomatic.
6: Oh, do you think so?
0: Yes. It would have looked bad if the staff had won.
6: I presume that's why Mr. Long insisted on getting so many answers wrong.
0: Yes, actually, I mean,
2: if you're going to have a sports round, Fred, then at least have a proper one.
1: Well, none of the other teams have complained.
10: It's lucky we were so hot on the last round.
1: Isn't it just?
10: Were we the only team to get the Japanese island?
1: I think you were.
10: And of course, if Sims hadn't got Monica Seles wrong, we'd have been equal first.
1: I thought you were the sports buff.
10: Sometimes you get outvoted even when you know you're right.
1: Oh, true.
10: But after all, it's only a bit of fun, isn't it?
1: Yeah. Yeah, now, if you'll excuse me, I must go and have a word with Mr. Carr.
9: That's all, Rachel. If she's having any difficulty with the work, she must say so. I do want to help.
0: I'm glad to hear it, Mrs. Sims.
9: It's a pity she hadn't told me that she had already done the Greeks. She was duplicating work from a previous school.
0: Well, how could that happen?
9: Well, all schools don't necessarily teach the same key subjects in the same term.
0: Then they should.
9: Well, yes, in an ideal world, but if there aren't enough books, you have to pass them from class to class, like we do here.
0: I only care about results, Mr. Sims. How they're achieved is your department.
20: It all seemed to go very well, didn't it, Mrs. Carter?
0: I did a word with you, Miss Lewis.
20: Oh, yes?
0: Rachel brought this home this evening, this photograph.
20: Oh, it's Fluff.
0: Well, she said that you gave it to her.
20: No, I certainly
0: I have no intention of letting Rachel keep any pets, and I'd rather her teachers didn't put the idea into her head by giving her pictures like this.
9: We wouldn't dream of it.
0: So I am returning it.
20: Thank you.
0: If you'll excuse me, I must find out how much we've raised for your school this evening.
9: And by the way, thank you for supporting the PTA.
1: Well, right. Miss Lewis, aren't you proud of us?
20: Well, you didn't exactly win.
6: For a very good reason.
1: Don't start all that again.
6: I think we can say that we did not besmirch the image of the profession, Miss Lewis.
9: Despite one or two hairy moments.
6: Minor ripples, Mr. Sims.
20: Oh, isn't that your husband, Mrs. Rudd, at the far door?
6: Ah, so it is. I must go and tell him that against all the odds, the team done good.
1: The team done what?
9: Where did you pick that up from?
6: Isn't that what you hear the team captain say on TV?
1: They don't teach English grammar.
6: In that case, I shall inform Mr. Rudd that it is a well-known colloquial expression from the world of lacrosse. Oh. Good night to you all.
20: Good night, Mrs. Rudd.
1: Good night, Skipper.

You've been listening to King Street Junior, written by Andy Rashleigh and starring Carl Howman as Philip Sims and James Grout as Mr. Beeston, the head teacher. Marlene Sidaway featured as Miss Lewis, the deputy head, Margaret John as Mrs. Stone, the school secretary, Paul Copley as Mr. Long, Deirdre Costello as Mrs. Patterson, Vivian Martin as Mrs. Rudd, and Tom Watson as Mr. Holliday. Mrs. Carter was played by Karen Archer, Rachel by Sarah McDonnell, and Fatima by Jade Williams. King Street Junior was created by Jim Eldridge and produced by John Fawcett Wilson.

0: As he crossed Mr. Kipling in the meadow by the church. If I've painted that spire once, he said, I've painted it a dozen times. He offered me an apple pie. An artist needs inspiration, he explained. Golden shortcrust pastry, delicious apple filling, and just the right amount of sugar sprinkled on top. But then, when it comes to the little details, Mr. Kipling does have an exceedingly good eye.
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3: 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Wynn Murray and Al Goodman's orchestra. It's Texaco time.

0: Ladies and gentlemen, Friday marks the 166th anniversary of the historic ride of Paul Revere. Unfortunately, I can't bring you Paul Revere.
1: Why?
0: I can't even bring you Paul's horse. But I can bring you another famous nag. And here he is, Fred Allen, in person.
1: Thank you, and good evening, ladies and gentlemen. And please, Mr. Wallington, henceforth, I wish, in spite of your new suit, you are a rhapsody in mahogany tonight, aren't you? And please, Mr. Wallington, henceforth, I wish you would guard against becoming so hysterical with your historical opening remarks, if that's possible.
0: And what's wrong with getting some early American history in my introduction?
1: Jimmy, I get enough early American history from my joke writers. I don't need it from...
0: But this is no joke either. Yeah, but this is, Fred. This is a joke.
1: No kidding.
0: Yes, Paul Revere had a horse. Yeah. I bring you in with a plug.
1: Yeah.
0: Get it?
1: Yeah,
0: huh? Oh, you don't get it. Look, horse, plug, see? Horse and plug, it's a joke.
1: You're going to explain it, are you?
0: I'd like very much.
1: Well, I wish you would. And while Mr. Wallington clarifies, let us turn to the latest news of the week. Now, you go over there and explain it to yourself, Jimmy, and when you get it, you come back and let us hear from you. The Texaco News presents its highlights from the world of news. Jamaica, Long Island. Metropolitan horse racing season gets underway on Saturday last as Jamaica track opens and is jammed by largest opening day crowd in New York turf history. The official attendance figures were...
2: 37,284 paid admissions.
1: The amount of money bet was...
2: $1,288,551.
1: The feature race, the Pomonok Handicap, was won by...
2: King Cole by Merry Old Soul out of Fitness 3.
1: As the gala crowd saw favorites win all seven races, and food and drink bars hum all afternoon, Texaco News moved about to bring you flashes from sporting highlight of last week. A little-known member of the jockey club, Eustace Spavin, waxed enthusiastic over the outlook. The Jamaica opening was a great success, was it, Mr. Spavin?
3: I never seen such a crowd. It was humanity at its damnedest.
1: Well put, Mr. Spavin. But tell me, what attracts so many people to a racetrack?
3: Well, you know how it is. There's one born every minute. They got to have some place to go.
1: But why should more people go to the track this year than ever before?
3: Oh, the big attraction is the pari mutuel machine.
1: The machine? The horse player has a better chance of betting?
3: Exactly. With the pari mutuels, everybody wins.
1: Everybody wins? Well, how do you mean?
3: Well, during the racing season here in New York, $100 million is generally wagered.
1: Well, how does everybody win?
3: The state collects $50 million or $100 million in tax. The state wins, right?
1: Right.
3: The racetrack collects the other $50 million in revenue. The track wins, right?
1: Right.
3: The little man who bets $2.
1: The little man wins?
3: He loses.
1: He loses.
3: But he wins.
1: Well, how can he win if he loses?
3: He can't keep betting his $2 forever, can he?
1: No.
3: He's gotta go broke sometime, ain't he?
1: Yeah.
3: And that's where the little man wins.
1: I don't get it.
3: What does the little man do when he's broke?
1: I don't know.
3: He applies to the state for aid.
1: Well, naturally.
3: Where does the state get the money to give the little man?
1: You mean?
3: Right. From the $50 million little men like the little man lost at the track in a fight.
1: In other words...
3: It's a vicious cycle. Everybody wins. Including the horses.
1: Now, wait a minute. How do the horses win? All a horse gets for running is a mess of oats.
3: That ain't hay, brother.
1: Yes, as the man said when he heard the new announcer on the Amos and Andy program, that ain't hay. And thank you, Eustace Spavin. A jockey who was dissatisfied with his showing at the track on opening day was little Solly Sliver. What? He outgrew his name, but I mean, he hasn't neglected to have a chance. I would like to see the horse, Solly, that you were on. What happened at the track opening day, Solly?
4: A horse double-crossed me.
1: A horse double-crossed you?
4: Yeah.
1: How?
4: Well, I've been riding out on the coast.
1: Oh, this was your first race in the East?
4: Yeah, I just left the Bing Crosby stable.
1: Oh, you were a Bing Crosby jockey?
4: Well, jockey ain't quite the word. I was more like a mounted pedestrian.
1: You weren't going any place, but you were up higher, not doing it, I see.
4: Out at Santa Anita, the jockey riding the Crosby horse in the last race has to carry a lantern.
1: Why?
4: It's always dark when you finish.
1: Oh, when you finish.
4: Bing ought to put convoys with his horses.
1: Did you suggest that?
4: Why else am I looking for a job at Jamaica?
1: I get it. Well, now, what about this horse that double-crossed you?
4: Well, I get me a mount in the first race. I'm putting on a saddle.
1: Yeah?
4: The horse leans down, looks me right in the eye.
1: Yes?
4: He winks at me.
1: He winks at you?
4: Yeah. I figured a horse knows something.
1: What happened?
4: Well, comes time for the race. We're going to the post. Again, he winks.
1: Well, why did the horse keep winking at you?
4: I figure he wants me to lay off. He wants to run his own race.
1: Well, did you let him?
4: Why not? The horse is winking. He must know something.
1: Well, naturally.
4: Well, the barrier goes up. Bang. I'm away. Led.
1: Yeah?
4: I lean down. I say, let's go, boy.
1: And?
4: He turns and he winks.
1: Yeah?
4: Well, I figure he knows what he's doing at the quarter. At the quarter, we're still there.
1: Yeah?
4: I'm getting worried. I lean down again.
1: Yes?
4: Before I can say giddy up, he winks again.
1: And this went on?
4: At the half, we're last. The three-quarter mark, we're last. I'm getting panicky. But every time I look down, the horse is still winking.
1: Well, what happened at the finish?
4: We're last.
1: No kidding.
4: Yeah, I get back to the stable like around to the front of the horse. I'm burning.
1: Well, no wonder.
4: I say, listen, bum. What's the big idea?
1: And?
4: It gives me another wink.
1: Well, I'll...
4: That's when I knew I was double-crossed.
1: How?
4: I took a good look at the horse. He don't know nothing.
1: Well, then why was he winking at you?
4: He had something in his eye.
1: And the moral is?
4: Never trust a horse or a woman who winks. You'll finish out of the money.
1: Okay, an observation, yeah, and thank you. Yes, I don't know what to do with it, but I've got it. And thank you, jockey Solly Sliver. Hey, young lady, you come back here and pick that up and take it out of here, jockey. The young lady who covered the track opening professionally was Miss Brenda Yumtop. Now, Brenda.
5: Say, would you mind using my pen name? It's Beau Bell.
1: Beau Bell? You're a newspaper woman, are you?
5: Yeah, I'm fashion editor on the racing form.
1: Fashion editor? I see.
5: And I'm also running a best column for ladies under the name of Feedbag Fanny.
1: Feedbag?
5: Yeah.
1: Well, tell me, Feedbag, do you play the horses yourself?
5: Well, if I get something hot, I'll go for a couple of skins.
1: Well, good for you. Well, what do you report in this column of yours? Just the woman's angle?
5: Mostly advice. You know, most women around racetracks and soaps.
1: You have seen specific instances?
5: At Jamaica, sadly, I've seen instances upon instances.
1: You did? For instance?
5: Well, before the first race,
1: yeah.
5: One dame hired a horse with scratch. So she ran down to the paddock with a bottle of McCherichrone. Yeah, then somebody yells, they're at the post. And 20 dames run out to get Emily's autograph.
1: Oh, thanks.
5: And I heard one old dame bragging about her mink coat. She set it down.
1: Yeah?
5: When the guy blew the bugle, the mink coat went to the post with six other horses.
1: Well, tell me, Beau Bell, as fashion editor of the racing form, did you select the best-dressed woman at Jamaica last Saturday?
5: Yeah. She was Mrs. Tallulah Weingarten of Upper East Rockaway.
1: Upper East Rockaway, really?
5: She was the best-dressed woman coming and going.
1: Oh, Tallulah wore two different creations, did she?
5: Yeah. She arrived at the track wearing a gown by Skipper Alley,
1: yeah.
5: A hat by Lucille,
1: yeah.
5: Shoes by Janet, and furs by I.J. Fox.
1: What did Mrs. Weingarten wear leaving the track?
5: A barrel by Rupert.
1: Well, you can't eat your keg and have it. And thank you, Miss Brenda Yumtop, alias Beau Bell, alias Feedback Fanny. And now the better, who had the worst luck at the track, Mr. Bixby Dill. You had a disastrous day, Bixby.
6: That I did.
1: Well, how did you come to go to the track, Bixby?
6: Well, I'm a motorman on a 6th Avenue subway.
1: Yes?
6: I run from downtown to Jamaica.
1: You run from downtown to Jamaica, you said.
6: That I did.
1: Well, fine, but what has the 6th Avenue subway got to do with the first race?
6: Well, I got a hot tip on a horse called Gesundheit, see?
1: But if you're a... The horse's name was Gesundheit?
6: Gesundheit.
1: But if you're a motorman in the 6th Avenue subway, how could you get out to bet on a horse?
6: When I get to Jamaica, I can run out of the train, make the bet, see the race, collect the dough, and get back in time to pull out.
1: Oh, you had it all figured out, eh?
6: That I did.
1: And what happened?
6: Saturday, I'm riding uptown. I get to thinking.
1: Thinking what?
6: Why should I clean up Uncle Sunhide alone? So I decided to let the subway gang in with me.
1: Well, how did you spread your tip around?
6: Well, I stopped at every station on the way uptown and told the boys. They give me their dough.
1: And when you got to Jamaica?
6: I had $249 to make a community bet on Gesundheit.
1: And you left your train at Jamaica?
6: That I did.
1: You got into the track on time?
6: That I did.
1: You bet the $249 on Gesundheit to win?
6: That I did.
1: And you cleaned up a fortune?
6: That I didn't. That I didn't.
1: Gesundheit didn't win?
6: Sneeze won. Gesundheit came in second.
1: Well, Sneeze always comes before Gesundheit. Didn't you know that?
6: Yeah, that I did. That I did. But too late.
1: Well, what did your friend say in the Sixth Avenue subway?
6: I was ashamed to face him.
1: Really?
6: I ain't seen him since.
1: You mean you gave up your job?
6: No, I'm still working.
1: Well, if you're still a motorman in the Sixth Avenue subway, how come you don't see your friend?
6: Well, I'm running my train over in the 8th Avenue subway till it blows over.
1: You switched your whole train over into another subway without telling anybody?
6: That I did. That I did.
1: Yes, well, the racing season is officially open. The state can smile as it rakes in the tax money. The track owners and winners can grin as they get theirs. But when we think of the thousands who lose their money at racetracks every day, we finally realize that the one who always has the last laugh at the track is... now, ladies and gentlemen, say, Kenny.
7: Yes, Mr. Allen.
1: Kenny, tonight a group of our Texaco friends around the country are celebrating a 25th anniversary. Now, I'm going to speak to them in just a minute, but before I start, I'm going to ask you to preface my little address with a song to, you know, to sort of fit the occasion.
7: You mean a song that was popular 25 years ago?
1: Yes, Kenny, I have one right here.
7: My Little Dream Girl.
1: Uh-huh. Now, if you'll be kind enough to sing My Little Dream Girl and take us all back 25 years, I'll be all set for my speech. Mr. Goodman.

you, Kenny. Thank you, Kenny. And now I will tell you why I asked you to take us back 25 years. Tonight, 372 Texaco employees who have completed 25 years of service are honored guests at dinner celebrating this occasion throughout the country. They're being welcomed into the Texaco 25-Year Club by its 958

guests at dinner celebrating this occasion throughout the country. They're being welcomed into the Texaco 25-year club by its 958 active members. 81 of the active members who have completed 30 years of service will be presented with their official Texaco 30-year watches. This makes a total of 299 men and women now in the employ of the Texas Company with service records of more than 30 years. These members of the Texaco family, who have attained their records of 25, 30 years and more, comprise the top group in service of the Texaco family of 31,000 employees. The average of all Texaco employees is slightly over 10 years. And so tonight, then, over our network, everyone in the Texas Company and all of us here in the Texaco Star Theater salute you old-timers in service and congratulate you on your splendid record. May your years ahead be as fruitful and as happy as those you are celebrating tonight.

0: You, my so Goodman and his White Tower harmonist have just rehearsed Taboo. Now, if they learn this number by next Wednesday, Mr. Goodman will positively render it at that time. And now, I'll get... Oh, hello, Portland.
1: Hello.
0: I didn't see you there. Tell me, what is that you have there?
1: It's a portable radio. Mm-hmm. I'm going to tune in on this program and see how I'm doing.
0: Well, let's not risk that, Portland. If you want to turn on that radio, get the quiz kids, why don't you?
1: But they finished half an hour ago.
0: Oh, not tonight, they didn't. Benny's on the quiz kids program tonight. And if they ask Benny a question and wait for an answer, that program will be on all night.
1: Jack is sure going around with the quiz kids a lot lately.
0: Yes, his next picture is Charlie's aunt, you see. And Benny is hanging around with little kids now who develop a maternal instinct to play the part.
1: I read Jack had been entertaining the quiz kids every night out in Hollywood.
0: Yeah, I saw that, too. You know, it must look cute when Benny takes them all into the Brown Derby for dinner. I can see them all coming in now. Each quiz kid carrying his little china piggy bank. And Benny right behind with a hammer.

0: But enough about the big boy of the quiz, kids. How about our guest? Did you go over to the circus?
1: Yes, but Sargasso wouldn't come.
0: He wouldn't come, huh? Probably doing a guest shot on Truth or Consequences later in the week.
1: But his trainer is here.
0: Gargantua's trainer?
1: Yes. Mr. Allen, meet Mr. Richard Cronus.
0: Well, good evening, Mr. Cronus.
2: Good evening, Fred.
0: You came over alone tonight, I hope. You didn't bring your furry boyfriend with you.
2: No, Fred.
0: This isn't Gargantua here with the glasses on. Uncle Gargantua. But you didn't bring your furry boyfriend over, did you?
2: No, Fred. Gargantua is locked up in his cage over at Madison Square Garden.
0: Well, that's fine. He hasn't any radio in his cage, has he?
2: No, Fred. He's wild enough without us.
0: Oh, he's wild enough without us. Yes, it's safer, too. You know, he might tear off the top of his cage and send it into one of those contests, too, some night. But tell me, Mr. Croner, how long have you been acting as Gargantua's man Friday?
2: Gargantua was brought to America in 1932, and I have been with him ever since.
0: Well, how old was he when you took him?
2: He was about 1 year old.
0: Then he's only around 10 years old now.
2: That's right.
0: Well, did the circus originally import him?
2: No, Fred. Arthur Phillips, the sea captain, bought Gargantua from Africa and sold him to Mrs. Lynch in Brooklyn.
0: Well, how long did he stay over there in Brooklyn?
2: Until he was 6 years old. Then he got so big, Mrs. Lynch decided to get rid of him.
0: Before he grew out of Brooklyn and lapped over into Queens, sir. Well, did Mrs. Lynch sell Gargantua to the Ringling Brothers?
2: Yes, Fred. Gargantua is the biggest attraction in circus history.
0: Well, tell me, Mr. Croner, how much does your simian colossus weigh?
2: Gargantua weighs 550 pounds.
0: And how tall is he?
2: About 5'7".
0: And how wide is he?
2: Well, 5'7".
0: 5'7", no matter how you look at him, huh? Well, have you ever taken his chest expansion?
2: My mother didn't raise no crazy children.
0: I see what you mean. Well, how strong would you say Gargantua is, Mr. Croner?
2: No one really knows. I would say that he's as strong as Grundy Men.
0: Well, what does he eat to make him so strong? Is it anything we hear advertised over the radio?
2: No. An average meal consists of 1 quart of milk mixed with 5 eggs, with some chocolate syrup and liver extract.
0: That sounds like a recipe for heartburn, Mr. Croner. Well, how many meals does Junior eat?
2: Gargantua eats 3 times a day and a few times in between.
0: A jungle glutton, huh? Well, since you have been the only person closely associated with this anthropoid jackpot, Mr. Croner, do you feel that he knows you?
2: Yes, Fred, I'm sure he does.
0: Has he ever shown that he likes you?
2: Yes, but if he ever get a hold of me, he'll kill me in a second.
0: Well, why?
2: Well, Gargantua is a mighty mean baby. He hates being in captivity. So he's mad at the whole world.
0: He's mad at the whole world, eh? Well, I've seen a good many pictures of Gargantua, and I've noticed that he doesn't seem to have any nose. Now, is that true?
2: Yes, it is.
0: But is it normal for gorillas of his species to be minus a schnozola?
2: No. Gargantua has no nose because of an accident that happened when he was a baby.
0: Well, if he has no nose, how does he smell?
2: Not bad for a gorilla.
0: Oh, now, wait a minute, Mr. Croner. You didn't just make that up. That sounds like an old chestnut you rented from some gag man for tonight.
2: I'm sorry, Fred, but people are always asking me the same question at the circus, and that seems like the best answer.
0: Yes, the old ones are always the best. Say, I've been reading quite a lot about a Mrs. Gargantua who's with the circus this year.
2: That's right. Her maiden name was Miss Toto, and she's a very nice girl.
0: Well, I'm glad to hear that. How old? How old is Mrs. Gargantua?
2: She's 9.
0: 9, huh? And are Mr. and Mrs. Gargantua fond of each other?
2: Oh, yes. It's a real love match.
0: That's what you think. It'll probably end up in the Goodwill court, Jesse. But tell me, do you enjoy circus life, Mr. Croner?
2: I certainly do. And I think all of us with the Ringling Show feel the same way. We all think circus life is the most exciting life there is.
0: Well, it's been nice having you over tonight, Mr. Croner. And in case you ever decide Gargantua needs a vacation, just let me know. I'll be glad to get into his cage and substitute for him.
2: Do you think you could substitute for Gargantua, Fred?
0: Well, I've been in radio almost 10 years, and if I haven't made a monkey out of myself by now... Well, what's the matter, Mr. Croner? Don't you like that joke?
2: I think you should have told it to Gargantua first.
0: Why?
2: He has no nose.
0: I get it. And now, ladies and gentlemen, Texaco's girlfriend, Miss Wynn Murray, is here to make her vocal contribution to the evening's festivities. Wynn's song tonight is Quittin' Time.

0: Mitchell. And now, an extra edition of the Texaco News. Surprise spring heat wave breaks all mid-April records in many sections of the country. Millions pant as thermometer hits new high. Texaco News Extra presents digest roundup of reactions to the mounting mercury. First, for New Yorker's report, we quiz Manhattan housewife, Mrs. Ima Mays. What did New Yorkers think of the spring heat wave, Mrs. Mays?
1: They thought somebody was giving the town a hot foot.
0: Things were that warm, really?
1: Why, the Flatiron building got so hot they had to pull the plug out. And the IRT got so hot the tea was boiling.
0: Really? It must have been hot around Water Street. But where did you say the heat was noticed most?
1: In Jackson Heights.
0: How hot was it out there?
1: It was so hot, the other side of Jackson Heights was flushing.
0: Thank you, Mrs. Ima Mays. You have coined a phrase. For another reaction to unseasonable heat, Texaco News consults prominent radio announcer James Wallington. What have you to say about the heat, James?
2: Let this be a warning to you.
0: To me, James?
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0: That was I looking... What sort of a program is this? The station break gets more laughs than the whole program. That was I Look at You, a song recently written by the Siamese twins and dedicated one to the other. I Look at You. Now, that definitely is very funny. And everybody worrying that my dramatic debut last Friday on the Campbell Soup Playhouse would affect my comedy. Why, if anything...
1: Mr. Allen, please.
0: What is it, Jimmy?
1: Quiet. We're on the air. Ladies and gentlemen, we bring you another episode in that popular radio serial, Simply Simple Sam.
0: What's going on around?
1: If you remember, as yesterday's episode closed, Simple Sam was left hanging by his fingertips in an abandoned elevator shaft in Radio City.
0: Well, what is
1: Will
0: this?
1: Simple Sam be rescued from his perilous predicament? Will help arrive in time? Will Simple Sam's draft number come up before he comes down?
0: Just a minute, Mr. Wallington.
1: Oh, for Pete's sake, Fred, you're interrupting a radio program.
0: I'm interrupting a radio program? Well, what do you think you're doing?
1: I'm introducing another episode in that popular radio serial, Simply Simple Sam. If you remember, we left Simple Sam hanging by his
0: finger. How should I remember?
1: Didn't you hear the program last night?
0: What program? This is the Texaco Star Theater. Who is Simple Sam? And what is he doing on my program?
1: Oh, Portland.
2: Yes, Jimmy?
1: Didn't you tell Fred about Simple Sam?
2: Oh, he's hanging by his fingertips, Mr. Allen.
0: I know that. But who hung Sam up there? What is this whole thing about?
2: Kenny?
3: Yes, Porty?
2: You'd better tell Mr. Allen about Simple Sam.
3: Well, F.A., Simple Sam is hanging by his fingertips.
0: Again with the fingertips. Never mind the fingertips. Who is Simply Simple Sam?
3: I am.
0: I thought so.
2: Simply Simple Sam is the new sensational radio serial, Mr. Allen.
0: And if I am not too nosy, what is a new sensational radio serial doing on this program?
4: This I. Goodman will now explain.
0: Well, it's about time.
4: Simply Sammy is by the fingerprints hanging.
0: I know he is by the fingerprints hanging. But why? Who started this business anyway?
2: Well, you went on another show last Friday, Mr. Allen.
0: Well, so what?
2: So we all went on another show, too.
0: Well, of all the nerve.
3: If you can do it, so can we. Take a look at the Bill of Rights, brother.
4: Exactly. What a sauce for the goose is cheese for the blintzer.
0: Look, I don't care if you go on another program, all of you, but you can't put this clam bake of yours on now.
3: But Simply Simple Sam goes on the air every night at this time.
2: And everybody's crazy about Sam, Mr. Allen.
0: Oh, they are.
4: Also, Simply Sammy is a homey, lovable program. This I am saying in all simplicity.
0: It also happens to be a stolen idea. There is a radio serial called Simply Simple Bill on the air already.
3: Yeah, but I'm even simpler. I'm the boy who lives next door. I'm the fellow across from you in the subway. I'm the man in the crowd you never notice. Simply Simple Sam.
0: Simple Sam. And how does Simple Sam, the boy who lives next door, how does Sam happen to find himself hanging by his fingertips 65 stories high?
3: Oh, that. It's nothing. I got wings.
0: Simple Sam has wings?
3: Yeah, I can fly around like Superman.
0: Well, then why don't you fly down out of the elevator shaft?
3: I can't. One of my wings got sprained in the last episode. It could happen to anybody.
0: Oh, never mind that. How did it happen to you?
3: A manicurist fainted and fell against my wing when I was having my toes manicured.
0: Toes manicured? Simple Sam, the fellow across from me in the subway. Well, what made the manicurist faint?
3: She saw I had 12 toes.
0: Just an ordinary guy with 6 toes on each foot.
3: No, I've only got 2 toes on each foot.
0: 2 toes on each foot? Well, how can you have 12 toes?
3: I got 6 legs.
0: 6 legs. The man in the crowd you never notice.
3: Yeah, and there I am, hanging in the elevator shaft, kicking out with all of my 6 legs, my tail waving back and forth.
0: Never mind. Never mind your tail. This whole thing is preposterous. Now, Simply Simple Sam is out.
3: Then I quit.
0: All right, I can get along. I'll just tell a few jokes here with Portland.
2: But I'm on Kenny's program, too. I'm Simply Simple Susie.
0: All right, Simply Simple Susie. Go ahead and quit with Simply Simple Sam. I still have Mr. Goodman.
4: Correction, please. I, Goodman, with Kenny, also am.
0: You too, Maestro?
4: If you are listening to the program Simply, Simply Sammy, the music Home Sweet Home is under the direction of I.J. Foxy Goodman.
0: You, I suppose, are Simply Simple Goodman.
4: No, I'm Simply Corny.
0: You certainly are.
4: With a capital K, yes.
0: All right, all right. Don't ever go into spelling things. We'll be here for hours. All right, I guess I'm licked then. Go ahead and do tonight's episode of Simply Simple Sam. I hate to admit it, but I'm a little curious about how Sam escapes from that elevator shaft myself.
3: I'll show you. Places, everybody. Let's go, Mr. Goodman.
4: Okay.
1: Tonight, we bring you another episode in that popular radio serial, Simply Simple Sam. 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
1: And now for tonight's episode. Again, as in the last five episodes, we find Sam hanging by his fingertips in the elevator shaft.
6: Help, help. How long must I hang here? Who will save Simple Sam?
1: Yes, who will save Simple Sam? Tune in again at the same time tomorrow night to find out.
0: No, you don't. Not again, you don't. Now, if Sam's been hanging there the last five nights, he's going to get out of his predicament right now.
1: But how, Fred?
3: Yeah, how?
0: I'll show you how. Let me read that script there. Ladies and gentlemen, we find Simple Sam hanging by his fingertips 65 stories above the street level in the elevator shaft. Will help come in time? What happens next? Let's listen.
6: Help, help. How long must I hang here? Will no one save Simple Sam?
0: I will.
3: Quit tickling me.
7: I'll let go.
0: This brings to an end, Simply Simple Sam. But good. Pick yourself up, Kenny.
3: You mean I'm through?
0: Yes, Kenny, and you ought to be very happy. You know, for a guy who just fell 65 stories, you look pretty good.
3: Well, anyway, I'm glad it didn't happen Sunday. It would have been terrible.
0: Well, how could it be any worse?
3: Sunday, my pockets were full of Easter eggs.
0: Well, another few eggs on this program would never be known. And now, if you don't mind, how did you finish Simply Simple Sam on other nights?
3: I sang my theme song.
0: Oh, Simply Simple Perfidia?
3: No, it's called My Sister and I.
0: Oh, fine. Ladies and gentlemen, Simply Simple Sam will sing My Sister and I and close this serial for all time. Maestro.

0: you, Sam. Simple Sam was at his best tonight.
1: Excuse me, Fred. Have you seen Larry Elliott?
0: Larry? Why, he was around here somewhere. Oh, here he is now.
2: Somebody want me?
1: Oh, yes. Here's a package just came for you, Larry.
2: Oh, for me?
1: Well, let's see what it is. Well, what do you know? Somebody sent me an orchid.
0: Oh, no, Larry.
1: Oh, yes, Fred.
0: No kidding. Oh, look, there's a note with it. It says, an orchid to you, Larry Elliott, for telling me about Texaco Sky Chief. But this isn't signed here. Who do you suppose sent it, Larry?
1: Oh, that's simple, Fred. 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
0: 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Tonight they pay tribute to an institution that modern science and present-day living have all but destroyed. Tonight they honor the blessed state of suspended animation known to man as sleep. This epic, then, is aptly called, quote, sleep, unquote. For 1900 years, sleep had its place in the daily lives of the peoples of the world. But the dawn of the 20th century found the pace of modern living tending to outmold sleep. Enemies of sleep were everywhere. The automobile horn, the screeching brakes on cars, the riveting machine, the radio, the fire siren, and 1,000 other decibel-shattering devices conspired to stop people from sleeping. Today, in 1941, sleep is practically obsolete. Everywhere you hear people say,
3: I didn't sleep a wink last night.
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0: The great firm of Lewis and Conger opened a sleep shop where sleep-starved patrons could be serviced. Today, sleep is at a premium, and the man who has brought the study of sleep to its highest pitch of perfection is Dr. Morpheus Allen. In his famous snoratorium, Dr. Allen has brought slumber to thousands of restless patients. We look in on Dr. Allen as he finishes showing the life cameraman through his clinic.
7: Well, this has been a swell interview, Dr. Allen.
0: Always a pleasure to talk to the press, son. Would you like to look in on some of my patients before you go?
7: Yes, it might help my story.
0: Fine. The patient in number 7 here came to me a nervous wreck. Hadn't slept for 6 months. After one slumber adjustment, well, let's look in. I'll open the door. You see?
7: Amazing.
0: Now, this room here is Ward 9. All big businessmen. Some of them got so bad they couldn't even sleep in conference. Came to me for slumber service. Let's listen. Sound asleep.
7: Remarkable.
0: And next door here is Ward 10.
7: Is that a sleeping ward, Doctor?
0: Yes, those patients all live on 6th Avenue. Now that the L's down, they can't fall asleep without this artificial din.
7: Well, that's fine. This will make a great story, Doc.
0: Good. And don't forget to work in my slogan, Dr. Allen, King of Slumber. He brings rest to king or plumber.
7: Yeah, you bet. So long.
0: Goodbye. Well, I guess I'll get back to the office. Rock-a-bye, baby, up on the branch. How can you sleep with ants in your pants? Oh, good afternoon, Miss Nurse Comer.
8: Good afternoon, Doctor.
0: Take a note for the medical journal. I have just perfected the Allen Jiffy Nap pillow.
8: What is the Jiffy Nap pillow?
0: It's my latest sleep-inducing gadget. Instead of feathers, the Jiffy Nap pillow contains a large rock. The patient reclines suddenly, his head hits the rock, the Jiffy Nap sets in instantly.
8: Uncanny.
0: Are all of my patients resting?
8: Number 406 says he can't keep his eyes closed.
0: Put a little glue in his eye drops.
8: Yes, doctor.
0: Anything else?
8: Yes, the patients in Ward 11 are complaining about mice. They're scampering through the ward.
0: Confound those tenement mink.
8: Shall I order mousetraps?
0: No, no, no. The snapping of the traps will disturb my patients. There's only one thing to do.
8: What, doctor?
0: I want sneakers put on those mice instantly.
8: Yes, doctor.
0: What is that infernal buzzing? Have some vitamin B's gotten loose?
8: No, it's a patient waiting.
0: Well, show him in.
2: Dr. Allen?
0: Yes?
2: Doctor, I've got to get some sleep. I'm going mad. You've got to put me to sleep.
0: Well, quiet, relax. Just a second. I'll take your case history now. Your name?
2: Phineas T. Prius.
0: Phineas T. Prius? Not the famous criminal lawyer.
2: Yes, yes, the very same. In the last 2 weeks, I've defended 12 murders, 18 loan sharks, and 7 mopery clients. I'm overworked. I'm habeas corpus happy.
0: Chronic narcolepsy refuses to set in,
2: eh? Look at these bags under my eyes.
0: They're almost big enough to give milk, aren't they?
2: Look, Doc, you've got to put me to sleep. I've got a big murder trial next week. I'm defending that famous racketeer, Lombard the Lug.
0: Well, don't worry, Mr. Prius. Dr. Morpheus Allen's snoratorium never fails.
2: I don't want testimonials, Doctor. I want action. Put me to sleep.
0: Very well, very well. Don't be irascible, sir. Relax, relax. Now I'll try test one, the bedtime story. Once upon a time, there were 3 bears.
2: I know. Maxie Bear, Buddy Bear, and Tama Bear. Put me to sleep.
0: All right, all right, all right. I'll try test two. Nurse? A buzz for Murgatroyd.
8: Yes, Doctor.
2: Oh, I've got to get some sleep, Doctor. I'm defending Lombard the Lung next week.
0: Murgatroyd will do the trick, Mr. Prius.
8: Murgatroyd is ready, Doctor.
0: Well, let him in.
2: Leaping Brandeis. What's this?
0: This is Murgatroyd, my trained chief. Now, Murgatroyd will run back and forth in front of your chair there. And if you'll start counting Murgatroyd as he runs to and fro, he'll put you to sleep in no time.
2: Oh, this is ridiculous. Sheep running around. I need sleep, not sheep. Stop. And get this moldy-looking ram off of me. He's going to bite me.
0: Go, Murgatroyd. Scram, ram.
2: Now, let's go, Doctor. I've got to get some sleep.
0: Relax, Mr. Prayers. Test two I see as a failure. I noted it on my cuff here. Now we'll try test three. Nurse, buzz for Tosha.
8: Yes, Doctor.
2: What is Tosha, a goat?
0: Tosha is a violinist. Tosha lulls my more maladjusted cases to sleep. Tosha, incidentally, never fails.
9: You're calling Tosha?
0: Yes, Tosha. Looks something like Murgatroyd, doesn't he? Yes, Tosha. Mr. Prius here has resisted tests 1 and 2.
9: Okay, I'm giving up with test 3. He was sleeping in a jiffy.
0: Fine. Now relax, Mr. Prius. Shoot the schmaltz to us, Tosha boy.
9: I am commencing. You are sleeping yet?
2: I'm not even yawning. I'm thoroughly bored, but not tired.
9: No, sir, I'm playing some more. Are you making with the shut eye?
0: Yes, yes. Cooperate, Mr. Prius. Lull yourself.
2: Lull, he says lull. With that infernal cat-gut din going on?
0: For the last time, Tosha, give Mr. Prius the word.
9: Okay, I am going to town.
0: Thank heavens, Tosha, he's asleep.
2: Who's asleep? I'm not snoring. It's your broken-down fiddler, Tosha.
0: And Tosha has put himself to sleep. Wake up. Wake up, Tosha.
9: Huh? Stop shaking me, Stalin. Oh! Excusing it, please. I am dreaming.
0: Well, you have the audacity to fall asleep during test 3.
9: Who can help it? Such music I am playing. It is drowsy.
0: Drowsy is not the word.
2: Here, what's going on here? When do I go to sleep?
0: Immediately, Mr. Prius. You haven't responded to test 1, 2, or 3. Desperate measures are indicated. I would have to give you test 77K.
8: Not 77K.
0: Yes, 77K. Tosha, take Mr. Prius to booth B.
2: Wait a minute. What is this 77K business?
0: 77K is the Allen Snoratorium's last resort, Mr. Prius. 77K is guaranteed to put any patient into a positive coma.
2: You mean drugs?
0: Worse than drugs. The patient is strapped to a chair in a darkened room.
2: Yes.
0: A moving picture is shown.
2: Yes.
0: The patient sits through 3 consecutive showings of this picture.
2: What picture?
0: Love thy neighbor. You are going to see it 3 times.
2: No, no.
0: Grab him, Tosha.
2: Not that. No, not that, not that. No.
0: Mr. Prius will be in the land of Nod in no time, nurse.
8: Yes, doctor.
10: Okay. Where is he? Where is he?
0: Where is who?
10: I gotta see me lawyer, Phineas Prius.
0: Why, it's impossible, interloper. Mr. Prius is taking his sleep adjustment.
10: Yeah, quit stalling, Croker. You know who I am?
0: Is that the $2 or the $5 question, sir?
10: All right, come on, quit kidding. I'm Lombard de Lug.
11: Lombard de Lug?
10: That I am. Prius is me lawyer, see? I gotta see him.
0: But Mr. Prius said your trial doesn't come up until next week.
10: Oh, me murder trial. That's nothing. I'm in a waste jam right now.
0: You've committed another crime?
10: No. I get a notice to report for jury duty this afternoon. Prius has got to get me out of it.
0: Well, why can't you report for jury duty this afternoon?
10: I got to break in a bank at 4 o'clock.
0: You've got to? Why?
10: To get the dough to pay Prius to defend me for the murder trial.
0: Oh, I see.
10: I got to get out of this jury duty. I got to see Prius.
0: Well, this is indeed an emergency. Mr. Prius is in booth B next door.
10: All right, let's go.
0: Surely.
10: Prius.
0: There he lies, another dormant tribute to the Alan Snow Auditorium.
10: Jumping jeepers. He's not only sleeping, his hair's turned white.
0: Yes, love thy neighbor will do it every time.
10: Hey, come on, we gotta wake him up, Croker.
0: Mr. Prius has taken 77K, Lombard. I don't think we can.
10: Hey, wake up, Prius. Wake up. Hey, he's out colder than Admiral Boyd's destination. We gotta do something.
0: You can't wake up a victim.
10: Yeah, here, I'll try this bugle.
12: Not me. I'm too old for the draft.
0: You see, it's hopeless.
10: Yeah. Well, I gotta get out of this jury rap. Mm-hmm. I'll shoot me gun off near his ear.
12: I'll tell him when he comes in, Oscar.
0: I tell you, it's useless, Lombard. Nothing can snap a patient out of a 77K coma.
10: Yeah? Well, get this, Alan. You're gonna wake Prius up, or I'm blowing you full of holes.
0: Hold on, Lombard. Put down that gun.
10: Hey, yeah, you're going to wake up this mouthpiece?
0: Yes. I'll ring this bell.
10: A bell? You're nuts. If a bugle and a gun don't wake him up, what good will a bell do?
0: I'll show you, Lombard. Listen.
13: Where am I? Oh, yes, excuse me. I've got to go. Goodbye, all.
10: Holy smoke.
0: There you are, Lombard. You find your mouthpiece outside speeding up the street.
10: But I don't get it. How...
0: Phineas Prius is a shyster, Lombard. I made the one sound that'll wake up a shyster lawyer every time.
10: You mean...
0: The sound of an ambulance bell. He's outside trying to chase it down.

0: Well, we've come to the end of another get-together. Thank you, ladies and gentlemen, for letting the Texaco Star Theater service your radio for this hour tonight. We'll be back to render the same service next Wednesday evening at Texaco time. This is Fred Allen saying good night for the more than 45,000 dealers from coast to coast and inviting you to drive in anytime. Remember, you're welcome.
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6: I came across Mr. Kipling in a meadow by the church. If I've painted that spire once, he said, I've painted it a dozen times. He offered me an apple pie. An artist needs inspiration, he explained. Golden shortcrust pastry, delicious apple filling, and just the right amount of sugar sprinkled on top. But then, when it comes to the little details, Mr. Kipling does have an exceedingly good eye.
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0: present Arthur Lowe, John LeMessurier, and Clive Dunn in Dad's Honor. The Deadly Attachment, featuring John Lorre, Arnold Ridley, and Ian Lavender, with this week's guests, Frank Williams, Philip Maddock, Larry Martin, and Fraser Carr. Here is the news, and this is John Snagg reading it. The war in Europe continues unabated, as Hitler persists in his attempts to become its supreme master. As far as Britain is concerned, Adolf's latest threat of invasion is by parachute troops. In his headquarters at Warmington-on-Sea, Captain Mannering, the CO of the local Home Guard unit, is talking to his men about this very subject.
1: Now, pay attention. Today, I received a new directive from GHQ regarding Nazi parachutists. They have come up with some useful advice, which we should all carefully note.
2: Make sure you're not under him when he hits the ground.
1: That'll do, Walker. It's very important. Now, GHQ says that there is a danger that Home Guard units might confuse British pilots who have had to bail out with actual German parachute troops. So, to avoid confusion, a good point to remember is the fact that no British plane contains more than 6 men.
2: Especially after they've jumped out.
1: Especially after... Walker! Not a matter for liberty.
2: Sorry, sir.
1: GHQ therefore suggests that if you see a bunch of parachutists floating down, you count them. And if there are more than 6, you shoot them in the air.
3: Mr. Mannering?
1: Yeah?
3: Supposing they're dressed as nuns, do we still count them?
1: Of course you do. Count them, however they're dressed.
4: Would it be in order for me to interject at this point of the discussion?
1: I suppose so.
4: Well, thank you, sir. Thank you very much. I just wanted to say that it's really perfectly simple. You see, as the nuns float down, the turbulence of the air will cause their habits to rise. We shall be able to see their legs, and then we can tell if they're real nuns or not.
1: Yes, it's a very good point. Well, that's it. Look at their legs.
5: I don't think I can look at nuns' legs, sir. It'd be very impolite.
1: I'm sorry, Godfrey. You just have to force yourself. I mean, this is war.
3: Mr. Mannering, I wouldn't know what real nuns' legs look like. I've never seen any.
6: Well, if it comes to that, I don't suppose anyone has. Hairy Jens.
1: I beg your pardon?
6: Oh, the Nazis will have nasty hairy legs with jack boots on.
1: Yes. Yes, quite right, Fraser.
3: What do we do if the real nuns have got hairy legs with jack boots on?
1: You stupid boy. Where was I? Ah, yes. If a Nazi parachutist is floating down with his hands up, would you think this was strange?
6: Not half as strange as if he was floating up with his hands down.
1: Yeah, Walker. I won't warn you again. Now, if the parachutist has his hands up, this does not necessarily mean that he's surrendering. He could have a grenade concealed in each hand. So watch it. Frank, pop into the office. Answer the phone.
7: Yes, Mr. Mannering.
1: By the way, Wilson.
8: Yes, sir.
1: While we're on the subject of grenades, have you primed our stock of Mills bombs?
8: Well, no, sir. You see, I
1: told you to do it yesterday. What good are they unprimed?
8: Well, it's awfully dangerous, sir.
1: War is awfully dangerous, Wilson. I want those bombs ready for instant use. See to it tonight.
8: Right, sir.
7: Mr. Mannering?
8: Yes?
7: You want it on the phone. It's GHQ. Very important.
1: Thank you, Pike. Take over, Wilson.
8: Very good, sir.
1: Captain Mannering here.
9: Ah, Mannering. Colonel Winters here, GHQ. Listen, I've got a very important job for you to do.
1: Oh, excellent, sir. What is it?
9: I've just had a message from the police. A fishing boat has picked up the captain of a U-boat and 7 members of his crew. They're down at the harbour now, locked in the hold.
1: By Jove, this is good news, sir.
9: Well, I want you to go and collect them and take them back to your place.
1: Oh. Well, I'm not really sure whether my wife Elizabeth would like that.
9: Oh. No. I don't mean your home, Mannering. I mean where you are now, your HQ. I'll send an armed escort over to collect them from you as soon as possible.
1: Oh, very good, sir. We'll take good care of them in the meantime.
9: Oh, they won't give you much trouble. They've been drifting about for 2 days in a rubber dinghy. Anyway, good luck.
1: Thank you, sir. Goodbye, sir. By Jove. Face to face with the enemy at last. Pay attention, man. Pay attention, everybody. Now, that call was to say that a fishing boat has picked up a U-boat crew. And we've been detailed to go down to the harbour and collect them.
10: Collect. Good. Good. Good. Good. Good. Good. Good.
6: Oh, Mr. Mannering, this is very exciting. I can't wait to get at him. I just fixed my bayonet, sir.
1: Yeah, put that bayonet away, Jones. Just fall the men in outside.
6: Yes, sir. Yes, sir. Right. Look alive there. Fall in outside. Collect your boat.
1: Wilson, Pike. You two stay here. While the rest of us go down to the harbour, I want you to prime all the grenades.
10: If you insist, sir.
1: I do. And what's more, I want it done by the time we get back with those jerrys.
11: Oh, that's not fair, Uncle Arthur. Hmm? I wanted to go down to the harbour and help collect the Germans.
4: Well, I'm sorry. You, Frank, you can't, sir. Just stop moaning, will you? Just come into the vicar's office, will you? And we'll make a start on the grenades.
11: Oh, all right, Uncle Arthur.
12: Okay, you guys, this is a showdown. Share this pineapple amongst you.
4: Frank, for goodness sake, be careful what you're doing with that grenade. They're very dangerous.
12: Oh, these are quite safe. They haven't been primed yet.
4: You know, I really don't like handling these detonators. I mean, it's so risky, you see. Oh, Lord, there are only two left in this box. Hmm? Oh, wait a minute. There's another box here.
12: Yeah, but that label says dummy primers for trading purposes only. We don't want dummies. They're no good. Hey, look. Hey, another box of real ones at the back here.
4: Wait a minute, Frank. Wait, now look. How would it be if we were to put these dummies in the grenades instead of the real thing?
12: Well, Mr. Mannering would be awfully cross if he finds out.
4: Yes, but somehow I can't help thinking he'll be even more cross if we all get blown to Kingdom Come. What? Now, come on, let's get started.
13: Left, right, left. Come on now, handy hop. Keep them handies hop. Left, right. Halt.
1: All right, Jones. Put the hands down now.
13: Gotcha. Now listen, you lot. You can put your handies down. Come on, handies down. Lower than that. Come on then. That's better.
6: Commissioner speaks, sir.
1: Yeah.
6: The Germans' handies are now down, sir.
1: I can see that. Fraser.
14: How's that?
1: Get the Lewis gun. Set it up on the stage so that it has a clear sweep of the hall.
14: Aye, aye, sir.
1: Walker?
15: Yep.
1: Go and get the vicar's stepladder.
15: Right you are, Mr. Mannery.
1: Jones? Yep. Get those prisoners into a tight group in the middle of the hall.
13: Yes, sir. Right, sir. Come on, you lot. Come on now. Come on. As a double in a huddle. Come on now. Come on.
4: Oh, hello, sir. You're back then. Did the Germans give you any trouble?
1: Not really, Wilson. But they're an ugly mob. Especially their captain, Muller. You have to watch him. He's a surly brute. He's done nothing else but sneer and smoke cigarettes.
4: Really? I wonder if he's got any to spare. I'm right out of
1: it. This isn't a cocktail party, Wilson. Did you and Pike prime those grenades?
12: Yeah, well, Mr. Mannering, you see, we started...
4: Yeah, I can honestly say, sir, that all the grenades now have detonators in them.
1: Good. I'm very glad to hear it.
13: Mr. Mannering, sir, I wish to report that the German prisoners are now in a muddle in the middle of the hall. They're in a huddle in the middle of the hall.
1: Yeah, all right. Thank you, General. Just a minute. What's Walker doing chatting to them? Walker! I told you to go and get the vicar's steps.
16: Oh, yes. Sorry, Mr. Mannering. Just going. Now, don't forget, Fritz. Yeah. Tell your mates, I'm in a market for purchasing Nazi daggers, swastikas, signed pictures of Adolf, that sort of thing, badges. I'll give you a good price, all right?
1: Walk. What do you think you're doing? How dare you fraternize with the enemy? Go and get those steps.
16: I'm on my way, Mr. Mannering.
14: Here's the Lewis gun, sir. It's all loaded and ready.
1: Good. Set it up on the stage.
14: Very good, sir.
13: Commissioner speaks, sir.
1: Yes, Jones.
13: Well, sir, how about cutting the Germans' trouser buttons off, sir? Also, if we cut their trouser buttons off and they try to run away, it will show at once that they are something unusual.
17: I am a captain with the German Navy. I refuse to let you drop my trousers.
1: Right, Captain Muller. I'll deal with it.
17: The Geneva Convention clearly states that prisoners of war will not be put into humiliating positions.
13: You'll be in a humiliating position, mate. You get my bayonet up, you.
17: Don't you threaten me, you silly old fool.
13: I am not old. I am not
1: old. All right. Jones. And you, Captain Muller, don't stand with your men. And don't speak until you're spoken to.
17: I'm warning you, Captain.
1: See, Wilson, that's the sort of insolent swine we're up against.
4: Yes, his hair has got rather an abrupt manner, I know, but perhaps we ought to make allowances for him. After all, he is probably upset because we sank his submarine.
16: Where are these steps, Mr. Mannering?
1: Set them up over there by the main doors.
16: Right, sir.
1: We'll be able to keep an eye on the entire hall from the top of those. Pike!
7: Yes, Mr. Mannering?
1: Take a Tommy gun and climb onto the top of those steps.
12: Mr. Mannering?
11: You know I don't like going up ladders. I get terrible verdigris.
10: Don't argue, boy. Get up there at once.
11: Oh, really? Why is it always me? You're always having to go up. Hey, it's ever so wobbly.
10: Do as you're told. Godfrey.
5: Did you call, sir?
10: Yes, Godfrey. Hold Pike's ladder.
5: Yes, Mr. Manry.
10: Now, what can that be?
15: Well, obviously, it's somebody ringing up, sir.
10: Yeah, thank you, Wilson. Take charge here.
15: Very good, sir.
10: Hello? Captain Mannering here.
9: Colonel Winters here, GHQ. Everything all right, Mannering?
10: Yes, thank you, sir. I've got the prisoners safe and sound. They're all ready for you to pick up.
9: Ah, that's just it. I'm afraid the escort won't be able to get over there till tomorrow morning.
10: You mean to say that we've got to look after them all night?
9: Sorry, can't do anything about it. Well, just give them a blanket each and bed them down. Oh, and, give them something to eat, of course.
10: But we've only got our own sandwiches, Colonel.
9: Well, send out for some fish and chips.
10: Send up?
9: Well, see you get the money back. Be over about 8 in the morning. Cheerio.
10: Cheerio. Goodbye, sir. Fish and chips. Really? Wilson!
15: Yes, sir.
10: Up at GHQ. Oh. The escort can't get over until the morning. The prisoners have got to be here all night. Right, now, you lot, pay attention.
15: Ah, goodness me, they're awfully well disciplined, sir.
10: Nothing of the sort. Slavish, blind obedience. Not like the cheerful, light-hearted discipline that you get with our own jolly Jack Tars.
15: Oh, really, sir?
10: These men are part of a nation of unthinking automatons, led by a lunatic who looks like Charlie Chaplin.
17: How dare you compare our glorious leader with that non-Aryan clown? You see this notebook, Captain? I am going to make a list of all your insults. Your name will go on this list. And when we win the war, you will be brought to account.
10: Put down what you like there. You're not going to win this war.
17: Oh, yes, we are.
10: Oh, no, you're not.
17: Oh, yes, oh, we no. are.
18: So are you, Hitler is a twerp. He's off army, so is his army.
17: You, boy, your name will also go on the list. What is it?
10: Don't tell him, Pike.
15: So it is Pike. Thank you.
10: Not here, Captain Buller. I've had just about enough of this. Tell your men that they're going to be here all night and they'd better behave themselves. Now get on with it.
17: If you insist.
5: Uncle Arthur, what is it, Frank?
12: I don't think it's fair my name going on the list. I was only joking.
15: Well, you should be more careful, you see, Frank. I mean, you know that the Germans haven't got a sense of humour.
12: But you've said much worse things about it, Hitler. He said much worse things.
15: Frank. Be quiet. He'll hear you.
12: Do you think if you talk to him nicely, he'd take my name off the list?
15: I shouldn't think so for a moment.
10: Walk up.
19: Yes, Captain Manamy?
10: What time does the fish and chip shop shut?
19: 10 o'clock, sir.
10: Ah, good. You'll just about make it. Okay. Here's 10 shillings. Go down and get some fish and chips for the prisoners.
19: Eh? Yeah, all right, sir.
10: Wilson! Jones! Come over here with me. I want to talk to you.
20: Right, sir.
19: Hey, good, Mr. Benny. Right, then. That's 8 cod and chips.
21: I want place.
19: Okay, 7 cod, 1 place. Who wants vinegar? Can they put their hands up?
21: One moment. Very well, Essie. Yeah.
19: 1, 2, 3, 4. 4 with vinegar. How many with salt?
21: Very well, salt.
19: 1, 2, 3. Right. Now, let's see if I've got this right. That's 4 with vinegar, 3 with salt.
10: What are you doing?
19: I was just taking the order, sir.
21: One thing more. I don't want any soggy chips. I want mine crisp and light brown.
10: How dare you? You listen to me. You'll have what you're given. And if I say you'll eat soggy chips, you'll eat soggy chips.
22: For goodness sake, 1 o'clock, Casey. You think old man didn't let some of us take it in turns to get some sleep, would you know?
19: It's no use, Jock. He won't let us take our eyes off those Germans for 1 second. He's become obsessed.
6: Hey, Captain Mannering.
10: Yes, Fraser.
6: I don't know if you've noticed, but yon Captain Muller never takes his eyes off you for a single moment. If you were to ask my opinion, I'd say he doesn't like you very much.
19: Yeah, I wouldn't like to be in your shoes, sir, if he was to turn the tables on us.
10: Don't worry, Walker. Not much chance of that. Ah, perhaps they've come for the prisoners after all.
0: Evening, everyone.
10: Oh, it's you, Vicar.
0: Good evening, Captain Madrig.
10: What on earth are you doing here at this time of night?
0: Well, I've just been over to Eastgate for a special midnight service.
2: Ah, oh, black mass, I shouldn't have wondered.
0: Well, I thought I'd just drop these prayer books in as I was passing. It'll save me... Just a minute. Why has Mr. Jones got that big gun? And who are all those men?
10: Oh, don't worry about them. The Nazi prisoners of war.
0: Oh, I see. Well, what was that you said?
10: These are German prisoners.
0: Oh, dear.
10: Nothing to worry about, Vicar. We've got everything under control.
0: What was that?
15: Look, sir, it's Captain Muller. He's lying on the floor.
10: I don't trust him, Wilson.
15: Well, we can't just leave him lying there.
0: Well, come on, Captain Manning. Have you no milk of human kindness? The man may be German, but he's still somebody's son, you know.
5: There's some bicarbonate of soda in my Red Cross pack. If someone could undo the buckle for me.
10: Stay where you are, Godfrey.
18: Yeah, and don't you let go of this ladder, Mr. Godfrey. I'm still up here.
2: I think the man's fainted, sir.
10: Yes, certainly looks like it.
0: Well, are you going to have a look at him or not, Captain Mannering? What are you afraid of? There are only a few harmless German sailors.
10: Oh, very well. Stand back, you Germans. Let's have a look. I'll just undo his jacket. He must be breathing all right. I wonder if he's...
0: Stab me! Look out, sir. He's got your revolver.
5: Yes, that is so. And you will notice that it is pointing straight at the vicar's head.
0: Oh, dear. But do something, Captain Mannering.
17: No one move. The next move is mine. Hold the machine gun.
15: Yeah, Captain.
10: Look out, Jones. They're after your Lewis gun.
20: Well, they're not going to have it, sir. We've only just been issued with it ourselves.
15: Somebody will get hurt.
20: It's all right, Mr. Wilson. I'm only going to frighten them. Whoa!
0: Oh, dear. Look at my roof.
10: Jones, do try to remember in future that firing over the enemy's head works better in the open air.

0: Madam Mannering, we've been outside and looked into your office through the window, but we can't see Muller or his men.
1: But they dashed in there during all that panic with our machine gun. If you include the vicar, whom they took as a hostage, there are 9 men in my office. Why on earth can't you see anybody?
2: They've drawn the curtains.
1: Oh, I see. What a damn cheek that Muller's got.
0: Well, how do you mean, sir?
1: Taking over my office like that.
0: Oh, yes, I agree, sir. Yes, yes. Mind you, Godfrey's rather relieved.
1: Oh, in what way?
0: Well, at first, he thought they'd requisitioned the gents.
1: Oh. Doesn't he ever think of anything else?
3: Captain Mannering, I didn't let the Germans have the machine gun, did I?
1: No, no, indeed you didn't, Jones.
3: I did you well, didn't I, Mr. Wilson?
0: Yes, you did indeed. You did awfully well, Jones.
3: Yes.
0: Very well indeed.
3: And you behaved well as well, yes. Mr. Wilson. You were very cool.
0: Yes, don't you think
3: were.
0: So? I'm so glad you told me.
4: Mannering.
0: Thank you.
4: When Sergeant Wilson and Corporal Jones have finished their Mutual Admiration Society, maybe he'd like to tell us what we're going to do now.
5: Yeah, we can't stand around here all night. And what about the vicar? I mean, what's going to happen to him?
6: Yeah. Remember, Captain Muller's still got your revolver, Mr. Mannering.
1: Ah, yes.
7: Captain, as you will see, I have your revolver pointed at the head of the vicar. Unless you agree to take me and my men back to the fishing boat so that we can cross to France, I will blow his brains out.
1: How dare you, you unspeakable swine.
7: I will give you 3 minutes to make up your mind. Otherwise, I carry out the execution.
1: Difficult situation, this.
3: Well, whatever happens, sir, we can't let them escape, sir. If they get back to France, they could get another submarine and start sinking our ships again.
0: It's really a case of one man's life against thousands, sir.
4: A terrible decision you've got to make, Captain Mannering. Still, you must admit, the vicar has been a bit of a nuisance at times, Jim. You have never really liked having to share his office, admit it, sir.
1: Yes, that's true. Oh, no. Must be some other way.
5: If only we could get your revolver away from him, Mr. Mannering.
6: Mr. Mannering? I saw a film once called A Petrified Forest, and Humphrey Bogart was holding Leslie Howard at gunpoint in a cabin all night. And Leslie Howard kept quoting poetry and using long words. It didn't half upset Humphrey Bogart. Perhaps you could do the same, Mr. Mannering.
0: I missed that film. What happened to Leslie Howard?
6: He got shot.
1: Oh. Stupid boy.
2: I saw Freddie Bartholomew in David Copperfield, sir. There really wasn't anything in that.
1: Freddie Bartholomew. Wait a minute. David Copperfield. Mr. Micawber! Something's bound to turn up. That's it.
5: What do you mean, sir?
1: Well, we'll play along with them. We've got to go through the town to get to the harbour. Someone's bound to raise the alarm. It'll be light very soon now. I'll give him a shout. Can you hear me, Muller?
6: You sound just like Sandy Powell. Can you hear me, Mother?
1: You finished, Pike?
6: Now I can do Enoch as well. Let me down!
1: Be quiet, boy! Muller?
7: Yeah, I hear you.
1: All right. We agree to your terms.
5: You have to come now, son. Look, Mr. Mannering, Muller's still holding the vicar at gunpoint with your revolver. Look at that.
8: Oh, please, Mr. Muller, do be careful what you're doing with that gun. So cold.
9: Ah, Captain. I'm glad you have come to your senses. Tell your young soldier to hand over the Tommy gun to my man.
1: Pike, do as he said.
6: Yes, Mr. Mannering.
9: Very sensible of you. And now, Captain, get one of your men to bring me a hand grenade and a piece of string.
1: Do as he says, Wilson.
10: Aye, sir.
9: I am going to give your men their rifles, but, of course, they have all been unloaded and the bayonets removed.
1: You won't get away with this, you know. We're bound to be spotted going through the town.
9: No one will interfere, Captain, because you will be escorting us with the empty rifles.
1: How are you going to make us do that?
9: Very simply. Here comes your sergeant with the hand grenade. Tell me, is it primed?
0: Oh, yes, of course.
9: Well, you don't mind if I make sure.
0: By all means, carry on.
9: Yes, here you are. That looks all right. You old man.
3: Oh, me?
9: Corporal, take off your belt and undo the back of your tunic.
3: I beg your pardon.
9: Do as I say. Remove your belt.
3: If he thinks my trousers are going to fall down, he's wrong. I've got my braces on.
9: Now watch carefully what I am doing. I have tied one end of the piece of string to the pin of

0: Your grenade. Now, Captain, just to make sure your behavior is correct, the old man will march in front of us with the grenade in the back of his trousers. One false move from anyone, and I will pull the string.
1: Oh, a terrible way to die.
2: Now, listen to me. I'm the commanding officer here, and it's only right that I should have the grenade.
3: I will not allow you to have a bomb in your trousers, sir. It's not befitted to your station. It's different from me. I'm expendable, sir. Anyway, they can put 20 bombs in my trousers, another 20 in my tunic, and 3 more in my forage cap, but they still won't make me crack.
2: That's the spirit, Jones. There you are, Muller. How can you ever hope to beat us? You see the sort of men we breed in this country?
0: Yes, rather stupid ones.
2: You can sneer. But you've forgotten one thing, Captain.
0: What is that?
2: The Royal Navy. Royal Navy. You've got to cross 25 miles of water. You'll never make it.
0: I think we will, because all of you will be on the boat with me.
4: I'm sorry, I can't go on a boat. I always have to take seasickness pills now before I shall be ever so ill.
5: Oh, do be quiet, Frank.
4: What?
0: You shall leave behind the old man with the red cross back, and he can tell your Royal Navy that you are all with us on the boat. They will not fire on their own people.
2: Very clever, aren't you?
0: Yeah, I think so. Now, Captain, I'm going to unload your revolver there, and then you can have it back. After all, everything must look as right as possible.
6: Excuse me, but do you think I'll be back in time for the Harvest Festival? Because if not, I really ought to ring up the bishop before we go.
0: Out of the question. You're coming with us. And when we get to France, you will all be my prisoners. And then we shall open the little notebook and examine the list.
4: Oh, no. Uncle Arthur, it's not fair. Tell him I was only joking about Hitler. I didn't mean it. I didn't know Germans didn't have a sense of humour.
0: You will notice, Captain, we are almost at the harbour.
2: You won't get away with it.
0: I think I will.
4: Uncle Arthur? Mm-hmm. If I was to tell Captain Muller that there's only a dummy detonator in the grenade, do you think he'd take my name off the list?
5: Oh, be quiet, Frank, please. I want to keep that to ourselves for the moment.
7: Hey, Captain Mannering, look. Is that no... It's Colonel Winters coming towards us, Marshal.
2: You're right, Fraser, it is. Right, Muller, the game's up. What are you going to do now?
0: I am not going to do anything. You will bluff your way out.
3: Please, Captain Mannering, if you don't do as he says, he'll pull my string and I shall be no more.
2: Oh, no, he won't.
5: Oh, yes, I will.
3: Captain Mannering, do you hear that? He says he will.
8: Mannering!
0: Here comes your colonel. I'm warning you, Captain. Behave quite naturally.
2: Good morning, sir.
8: Where on earth are you taking the prisoner, Mannering?
2: Well, the fact is, sir,
9: We're going for a walk, sir.
3: That's right, sir. We're going down to the harbour. Being men of the sea, they like to have a good breeze up them.
8: No.
0: Be very careful, Captain. Remember the grenade.
8: You know, I'm surprised at you, Mannering. Your men are usually so smartly turned out.
2: How do you mean, sir?
8: Well, why is Corporal Jones's tunic so untidy? And what's that great lump of string hanging down his back?
2: String, sir?
8: Yes, look, here.
3: Don't pull it, don't pull it.
8: What's this pin on the end? What on earth is going on?
10: Get it out, Jones.
3: I'm trying to, Mr. Mannering, I'm trying. It slipped down. Don't panic.
5: Excuse me, Colonel Winters. I wonder if I might borrow your revolver.
8: I wish someone would tell me what's going on.
5: Well, I'll explain in a moment, sir. Now, listen to me, you German chaps. Would you mind offering just getting up against that wall with your hands up? Otherwise, I might have to shoot you. That's better, yes.
2: Wait a minute. That grenade should have gone off long ago.
3: So it should. Oh, Mr. Mannering, I've been saved, sir. I've been saved.
2: Wilson, I thought I told you to prime those grenades.
5: I did, sir, with dummies.
2: Really? Why is it you never do as you... You've saved Jones' life.
5: Well, now perhaps you'll agree with me, sir. It really is awfully dangerous to keep the grenades primed.
2: All right, Wilson. You made your point. If you think I'm going to write it out 500 times, you're mistaken. Jones!
11: Yep.
2: Fall the men in. Stand by to escort the prisoners back to the church hall.
11: Right, fall in, men. Get the prisoners lined up. Yes, look, yes, lined in. Yes,
2: come on, Pike.
5: Didn't you hear, Corporal Jones?
11: Yes, sir.
2: What are you doing, boy?
4: I'm just tearing up Captain Muller's notebook. And there, I snapped his pencil in two as well. When the war's over, I'm not having given my name to her, Hitler, so there.

In that episode of Dad's Army, based on the original television series by Jimmy Perry and David Croft, you heard Arthur Lowe as Captain Mannering, John LeMessurier as Sergeant Wilson, Clive Dunn, Corporal Jones, John Lorry, Private Fraser, Arnold Ridley, Private Godfrey, Ian Lavender, Private Pike, Frank Williams, the Vicar, Philip Maddock, Captain Muller, Larry Martin, Private Walker, and Fraser Carr as Colonel Winters. The Deadly Attachment was adapted for radio by Harold Smode and Michael Knowles and produced by John Dias.

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8: Hello, friends, and thank you, Wendell. Today we tell a story about a gentleman whose kindly deed entangles him in a maze of suspicion and doubt.
9: Yeah, it's an all. I could have explained everything, but nobody gave me a chance to say what I wanted to.
8: I can understand that, Sylvester. I've been in the same boat.
9: Doesn't seem possible.
8: Mm-hmm.
9: What didn't anybody give you a chance to say, Mrs. Greenwood?
8: I do. And it isn't Mrs. Greenwood, it's Miss Greenwood.
9: I'm sorry.
8: You're sorry.
7: Greenwood is brought to you this Sunday and every Sunday at this time by the makers of Hallmark greeting cards to remind you that whenever you want to remember someone, you'll find a Hallmark card that says just what you want to say the way you want to say it. So when you choose a card, look on the back for the three identifying words, a Hallmark card. Yes, don't forget, a Hallmark card will best express your perfect taste, your thoughtfulness. And now to the little town of Lakeview and to Aunt Charlotte's problems of raising the three barking youngsters, little Robert and teenage Barbara and Jack. Robert is sprawled out on the living room floor, removing greeting cards from their envelopes with one hand and busily attempting to glue them in his scrapbook with the other, while Aunt Charlotte looks on. Robert is saying,
10: "Look here, Charlotte. Look at this car with Donald Duck on it. I can do a takeoff on him. Now go on.
8: Oh, that's wonderful, Robert.
10: Look at this dribble. I can do a takeoff on him, too. Hey, Charlotte, what takeoff would you like to have?
8: Oh, about 10 years and 11 inches.
10: Charlotte, how old do you have to be before you aren't a baby?
8: That depends, Robert. I've seen them all ages.
10: The actors are a baby because I'm looking at this crap without a greeting card.
8: They're beautiful cards, Robert.
10: Mm-hmm.
8: Did you look on the back?
10: Careful? I always do.
8: Good boy.
10: You know, not like Barbara's always saving crazy things like dance tokens and stuff.
8: Well, I saved a few crazy things myself.
10: You mean, Charlotte, that when you were a girl, you saved things nobody else wanted?
8: Yes, Robert, my evening.
10: I bet you nobody in the world's got a scrapbook as good as mine. I've got 9 papers already.
8: A greeting card a day for the past month.
10: But, Charlotte, don't you know who's sending them?
8: I vaguely remember that handwriting. But there's no name on them, Robert.
10: But haven't you any idea who's sending them?
8: Yes, I have, and added up, I think they mean that something is going to happen. I'll go, Robert. Your fingers are all sticky with glue.
10: Yes?
11: Hello, Miss Greenwood. Here's a package for you from the Palace Candy Shop.
10: For me?
8: I didn't know it or anything.
11: Oh, I was told it was for you. Goodbye, Miss Greenwood.
8: Thank you. Don't tell me there's a bachelor in town.
10: Well,
8: it's candy, but it's the first time in years that anybody ever sent me chocolate. How do I rate four boxes? I'll get it, Robert. Your fingers are still all blue. Hello?
10: Not
8: yet, Gertrude. Any message?
10: Yes, I may have been trying for me, but if I have to go through what I promised, I mean, really, if you know, if you expect me to, then I have to do what you promised. But I mean, if you really have to, I mean, very well.
8: Well, I don't think I quite understand, Gertrude.
10: But that will. I mean, very good. I mean, very good. I mean,
8: the more meaning she does, the less meaning she makes. Now, let's see. Now, she won't do what he really promised. What I mean is, he won't if she doesn't. And, oh, my, they say it's hard to understand a sergeant.
12: Hiya, George.
8: How's Miss Judy Cutie? Now, how can you make a Judy Cutie out of a lean bean? Oh, Jack. Gertrude Gleason just called.
12: Oh, gosh, what did she say?
8: Well, I really mean, I don't know. I really don't know, but she said you'd understand.
12: Oh, sure.
8: Aunt Charlotte, there's liable to be a lot of phone calls. Hey, Robert, get out of my chocolate.
12: Your chocolate?
8: I... For a moment, I was thinking, no dreaming, they were for me.
12: Chocolate. Phone calls.
8: Hey, Jack, what is this all about?
12: Well, the kids at high school are going to elect the student body president. I've been nominated, so I'm running.
8: Well, you're always running for something, so why not? What are 4 pounds of chocolate? What are they, a handicap or a ballast?
12: Well, everybody says Hank Ferguson, our football captain, is a chance to be elected president. So I'm going to do a little campaigning for myself.
8: Now, you aren't trying to swing an election with chocolate for days. Now, Jack.
12: No, nothing as corny as that. I'm just going to play safe, see? I promised a box of chocolates for Gertrude if she can wangle a date with Bud Smith. He carries a lot of weight around the school.
8: Well, you know how it is, Aunt Charlotte. It's a good policy to be smart.
12: Honesty is a good policy, too, son.
8: Yeah. And I promised Jimmy Maxwell he can be editor of the yearbook and that I won't interfere with anything.
12: Now, Jack, you can't do that.
8: Oh, gosh, Aunt Charlotte, you just don't understand.
12: I think I do, Jack.
10: Handwriting and all these student cards?
12: Are you still puzzling over those cards, Robert?
8: Oh, those old things. I still say they're from one of your old boyfriends. I bet you never thought of comparing them with some of your old love letters.
12: Better did.
8: Well, this handwriting didn't match it.
12: Charlotte, there must have been more than one bow in your life.
10: Pretty sure. So we have them from all over the country.
12: Bows? No, greeting cards. Oh.
13: Hello, everybody.
8: Well, Barbara, my precious, what's the matter?
13: I'm desperate. Absolutely desperate.
12: Oh, good gosh. Has your boyfriend, Mickey Taylor, fallen for another girl?
13: Oh, no. It's much worse than that.
8: Well, what is it now?
13: Oh, it's that droopy old journalism teacher of mine.
12: Yeah, last week you thought he was a super drooper.
13: Oh, Charlotte, this is my first assignment to get an interview and picture for Mr. Poindexter.
12: Poindexter? The old railroad tycoon?
13: Well, how can I get an interview? You won't even see the New York report.
12: Didn't you explain that to your teacher?
13: I told him Mr. Poindexter was nothing but a mean old hermit who hadn't seen a reporter for 20 years. And they've even broken into his house twice.
12: Well, if you simply went to the front door and you rang the bell and explained how important it is for you to see me.
13: Oh, Aunt Charlotte, you always act as if everybody were kind and generous.
12: Most people are, if you give them a chance to be.
8: How's my great big beautiful girl?
12: Two, none two, and no more.
8: What do you mean,
12: two, none two, and no more?
8: Too big, none too beautiful, and no more girls.
12: Jack, you had a phone call while you were out.
8: Oh, gosh, it wasn't somebody backing out of my campaign, was it?
12: It was your big football hero, Hank Ferguson.
8: Well, what do you want? For me to give up even before election?
12: It seems Hank's in a tight spot, and he needs your help, Jack.
8: My help? When he's practically got the election swing.
12: Now, the first football game of the season is next Saturday. You have an examination in history on Wednesday.
8: Oh, yes, sure, Belle.
12: Hank won't be able to play in that game unless he passes that examination. He wants you to come over and help him cram for it.
8: What good will it do me to help him? I got to pass out this candy and start campaigning, but fast.
12: You want to beat Mound City in that football game, don't you? Well,
8: sure,
12: Belle,
8: I do.
12: Since Hank is your best player.
8: Oh, gosh, Aunt Charlotte, you're always making things easy for other people.
12: Go over to Hank's desk and help him.
8: I don't know
12: what to do. Nothing like this has ever happened before.
9: Oh, yes, the doorbell has rung many times before.
13: Well, I'll see who it is.
9: No, I mean this crazy situation. Here I'm being asked to help the very guy I'm trying to beat.
13: I'm sure. Come quick, I think
9: this is
13: it.
9: You think what is what?
13: It's a strange man and he wants to see you.
9: You're right, Jack. Nothing like this has ever happened before. Well, well, well. Oh, I thought it was you.
14: Hello there.
9: Hello there, Sylvester. Now, where did you drop in from?
14: The concert, Marion. Remember, Miss Seymour?
9: Of course. Children, come here and meet the man who sent the greeting card, Sylvester Adams. This is Barbara.
15: Hello.
14: Barbara.
9: Yes.
12: Hi, Sylvester.
9: And Robert Barton.
15: Hello.
14: Oh. My, how you children have grown.
9: Now, Sylvester, you've never seen them before.
14: Oh, it doesn't mean they haven't grown. Surprised to see me, Miss Greenwood?
9: No, not after all those greeting cards. I expected you.
14: Oh, you got them all?
9: 28 of them.
14: Sure. I'd like to have my mail go astray. Mind if I set my things inside the door?
9: Of course not. Jack, Robert, help, Sylvester.
12: Oh, sure. Want the trunk brought in, too?
14: The trunk? Yeah. Same price as it could after I got the letter, Miss Greenwood.
9: What letter?
14: For this letter. See what it says?
9: Let me see. I need you here in Lakeview. Please come at once.
14: Oh, naturally. I came at once.
9: But I didn't write this letter.
14: Maybe not. But you would have if you'd taken time to think about it.
9: Yeah.
14: And you know how much I like to work for you.
13: Oh, did you work for that part before?
14: Sure did.
9: Sylvester took care of a great many things around the house for me.
14: And best hand the man's ever had. Is that right?
9: That's right, Sylvester. You could work miracles with sparks
14: when that little bird fell out of its nest.
9: I remember. You said it with an eyedropper.
13: What kind of a bird was it?
14: A chickadee.
9: Mm-hmm.
14: A chickadee sounds like this.
9: That sounds more like Hollywood and Vine. You know, Sylvester, you were a wonderful mother to that bird.
14: I even taught it to fly, remember? It took part of all, though.
9: Oh, well, that was because you couldn't fly yourself.
14: Well, like I was telling you, Miss Greenwood, one night I found myself thinking about you here along Lakeview, taking care of these children, and I said to myself, I said, Sylvester, Miss Greenwood was always mighty good to you, and now she needs you.
9: Yeah,
14: she needs you more than she ever needed you before. So I sat down and wrote that letter.
9: You're the same old Sylvester. You haven't changed a bit.
14: So, here I am, Miss Greenwood, right anxious to work for you again.
9: Well, that's wonderful, Sylvester, but you haven't explained about your barbershop. Have you just locked it up and gone away?
14: Oh, that's a story that's full of chapters, Miss Greenwood. I haven't time to tell it all now.
9: Oh, I know. It isn't the time it takes to tell. It's the time it takes you to get around to telling it.
14: Maybe so, but now, Miss Greenwood, if you tell me where I can put my things, I'll settle in and start working.
9: Well, there's a very comfortable room and bath over the garage.
14: Oh, suits me fine, Miss Greenwood. I don't like to be underfoot too much.
9: Children, help, Sylvester.
14: Now, Jack, if you'll just hoist up one end of the trunk, huh?
9: Okay.
14: And, Barbara, that satchel isn't very heavy.
13: I want to help, too. Let me help.
14: All right, Robert. Now, you can carry in the basket of seashells.
13: Oh, boy. You got seashells?
14: Yeah. I'll say, all men have a hobby. Whatever it may be, they go about collecting things that no one else can see. They pick up old and precious things of ancient pedigree.
9: If that's the case, then tell me why no man collected me.
12: Just a moment.
9: You'll tell Charlotte?
12: As soon as you get Sylvester settled, will you go over and help Hank Ferguson with his history?
9: Oh, gosh, Aunt Charlotte, what about my campaign? How can I expect to get elected president of the student body if I don't campaign?
12: Think it over, Jack.
9: Oh, all right, Aunt Charlotte.
13: Hello?
16: This Greenwood?
13: Yes?
16: This is Eddie Scott of the Lakeview National Bank.
13: Oh, yes. How are you, Mr. Scott? Something wrong about the Barton estate?
16: No, Miss Greenwood. A very peculiar inquiry has come to the bank from the concert name.
13: The concert?
16: About a man named Sylvester Adams. You know him?
13: Yes.
16: You happen to know where he is?
13: Yes, he's here. He just arrived this afternoon.
16: Oh, well then, Miss Greenwood, it's imperative that I talk to you right away.
13: About Sylvester Adams?
16: Yes.
13: Well, what do you want to know about him?
16: Well, I'd rather not stay over the telephone, Miss Greenwood.
13: Well, you're being very mysterious, Mr. Scott.
16: Well, I'll be right over. Mm. Now, there's no need to be unduly alarmed. It doesn't seem to be a matter for the police. Yes. Goodbye.
13: Goodbye? Yes. Now, what has Sylvester been up to?

Somehow, we always think of June as being the month for weddings. And yet, many a marriage knot is tied in the fall season. This year especially, now that more and more bridegrooms-to-be are returning from overseas. Chances are, wedding bells will soon be ringing for a young couple you know. And a thoughtful way to remember them is to send a beautiful wedding card. Among the many fine cards at your Hallmark dealers, it takes but a moment to choose one with a very thought you'd like to convey. A distinctive, socially correct card that says just what you want to say the way you want to say it. And remember, this is a season for anniversaries, too. 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

0: off to the Hallmark Dollar Greenwood Show. Sylvester Adams, a man who had worked for Aunt Charlotte several times before, has dropped in at Lakeview to help her with the family. The children are already devoted to him. No sooner did he arrive than the bank called up to investigate him. Aunt Charlotte is uneasy as she waits for Mr. Scott, who's coming to the house to further question her.
1: Good afternoon, Mr. Scott.
2: How do you do, Miss Greenwood? I'm sorry to have to bother you.
1: Oh, not at all. Come in, please.
2: As I told you over the telephone...
1: You sounded quite upset.
2: Well, frankly, Miss Greenwood, I am upset and completely baffled. You say you know this Sylvester Adams?
1: Yes, he just dropped in.
2: But why up in Maine?
1: Quite a drop, isn't it?
2: but seriously, Miss Greenwood, you say you've known this man for some time. Exactly how long?
1: Oh, over 20 years ago. I met him in Boston at the Princess Theater. He was the doorman.
2: Did you say he worked for you?
1: Oh, yes. He was butler, chauffeur, secretary, and handyman for 2 years. Then one day he went away.
2: Oh, where'd he go?
1: I never asked him. Didn't see him for several years after that, and then suddenly one time, while I was on tour with a show, he appeared in Chicago.
2: And he came to work for you again?
1: Mm-hmm. I needed a caretaker for my place in the concert main. Sylvester has a way of appearing when I need him and then sort of disappearing when I don't need him any longer.
2: Well, in other words, Miss Greenwood, he is an eccentric character.
1: Sylvester's very kind and gentle and humble, but slightly impractical. But I don't find these characteristics eccentric.
2: Well, possibly, Miss Greenwood, but is this man trustworthy?
1: Oh, to the limit, Mr. Scott. But why are you questioning me about Sylvester? What has he done that could possibly interest you or your bank?
2: Oh, I understand that this Sylvester is also a barber.
1: And a mechanic, and a gardener, and a cook. He bakes the best lemon meringue pie you ever ate.
2: Well, that's very interesting, but did you ever lend him any money?
1: Oh, yes. Sylvester decided one day that he wanted a barber shop, and I loaned him $500 to buy it. Well,
2: I dare say he never paid you back.
1: On the contrary, Mr. Scott, Sylvester not only paid me back, but made me a partner in his barber shop. It was a profitable deal, Mr. Scott.
2: Well, that's exactly it. He was very successful. He could have expanded, branched out, and made himself well off.
1: Well, perhaps, Mr. Scott, if you start at the beginning...
2: Well, this afternoon I received a letter from the bank in the concert name. They'd heard Sylvester was headed this way and that he knew you. They've asked me to investigate.
1: Investigate what? What is it that Sylvester's done that seems to have upset two banks?
2: A month ago, now this is difficult to believe, Miss Greenwood, but I can vouch for the fact. A month ago, this Sylvester Adams gave his barbershop away. He gave it away, Miss Greenwood.
1: Oh? So that's what he's done.
2: Lock, stock, and barrel.
1: Well, did he owe any money to the bank in for comfort?
2: Not a cent. But when the new owner, who had no money, came to the bank to have the deed put in
1: escrow... Oh, I see. There was no bill of sale, and so the bank became suspicious.
2: Exactly. Now, people don't give away a profitable business, Miss Greenwood, not unless they have a pretty definite reason for doing it.
1: No, but I'm sure that Sylvester had a definite reason.
2: But, Miss Greenwood, people simply don't do things like that.
1: Mr. Scott, Sylvester has done something generous and kind for someone, and right away he becomes a suspect. Why should it be thought incredible for a man to give what he likes to his neighbor? If that charitable act enables his neighbor to dispense with charity, then why should it be incredible for him to come a great distance to remember me, his friend? Are these the traits of a suspicious character?
2: But
1: it's so puzzled. Sit down, Mr. Scott, and I'll make us a nice cup of cocoa. It's warm. It might help.
3: Mr. Poindexter gave me an interview and 3 pictures of himself. Gosh, I'm sorry. If anybody asked you for a photograph, would you give them 3?
1: I have to, if I want to get all of me in.
3: Oh, Charlotte. And Mr. Poindexter isn't a grouchy old hermit.
1: You mean you didn't have to break into his house?
3: Well, Sylvester and I went out to Mr. Poindexter's house, and I was going to climb over the wall when Sylvester tried the gate. It was unlocked.
1: Gates sometimes are.
3: Well, you told me if I used the right approach, it would be easy to see him. I thought it was just a trap. But Sylvester said that...
1: Why don't you just ring the doorbell?
3: Yeah, how did you know?
1: Oh, I know Sylvester.
3: So we rang the doorbell, and Mr. Poindexter answered it himself.
1: What did you say to him?
3: Oh, nothing. My teeth were chattering. I couldn't say a word.
1: But Sylvester could.
3: Oh, yes. He just said very nicely, "Hello there, Mr. Poindexter. This is Barbara Barton. She's Charlotte Green with me, and she'd like to interview you and get your picture."
1: Now that should have ended everything.
3: Oh, no. Mr. Poindexter said he'd seen you in every show you'd ever been in, and that he was crazy about you.
1: I hope you told him I'm still alive.
3: Sylvester did. Poindexter asked how you were, and... Oh, Aunt Charlotte, he was a perfect lamb chop.
1: I hope you didn't tell him that.
3: Oh, of course not. And he gave me a super interview. And we had tea, and he said to tell you that if he weren't nearly 80 years old, he'd be right over here now courting you.
1: That always happens to me. They're either too old or too short. That you, Sylvester?
4: Yeah. Here I am, Miss Seymour.
1: Barbara, will you take Sylvester's packages into the kitchen? I want to talk to him for a minute.
3: All right.
4: Thank you, Barbara. Careful of the rice. It might spill.
1: Not around me, it won't.
4: You want us to talk to me, Miss Seymour?
1: Yes. Sylvester, now I'm right back where I started from. What has become of your barbershop?
4: Well, it's like this, Miss Seymour. Cutting hair, you get to know people.
1: Mm-hmm.
4: I thought so I knew everybody in for concert.
1: Yes, Sylvester, what did you do with the barbershop?
4: Well, one night while I was closing off, I saw a man looking in the window. Just found a man at Greenwood, looking in, kind of a sad, hungry look in his eyes. His clothes weren't very good, Miss Greenwood.
1: Yes, Sylvester.
4: Then a pretty young woman came and stood beside the man. Then two little boys, the towheads in the symbol. And they all just stood there, looking in the window, looking at the fine barber chair, the mirror, all the beautiful bottles that were full of nice things to smell. Made me feel sad, Miss Greenwood, seeing them all looking in so hungry-like. I could see the whole story in his eyes.
1: Of course, Sylvester.
4: I knew him.
1: Mm-hmm.
4: He was a barber,
1: a
4: friend of mine. I knew he'd been out of work, and that for a while he'd had a hard time. But he stood there, his face lit up, like he was dreaming
1: of someday owning a barber shop like yours.
4: That's right, Miss Seymour.
1: So you went outside and said to the man, "You don't have to dream anymore."
4: So how do you know, Miss Seymour?
1: I know you, Sylvester.
4: Well, it was knowing you, Miss Seymour. I just said to myself, now what did Miss Greenwood do for me? Well, what should I do for him? So I did it. I gave him my half interest in the barber shop. Yeah, I got him started, and then he came out here to see you about it.
1: Well, I'm glad you did that, Sylvester.
4: Yes, but, you and I were partners in that barber shop, Miss Greenwood.
1: Uh-huh. I know, Sylvester. But you've still got a half interest. I don't mind going out of business this way. It's time to be a good lady, Barbara. You go back and work it out with your friends. Let him prove that he's worthy of your gift. Your success is the development of your own character. So give him the opportunity to develop his. Then he's earned his own success permanently.
4: Well,
1: you do that?
4: Yeah, that's why I came to Lakeview. See how you felt about it. And I'm much obliged to you for letting me stay a while.
1: No, Sylvester. I'm much obliged to you.

0: Barbara. May I help, please?
1: Of course you.
0: Mr. Sylvester, I'm coming up the kitchen to help you with the dishes.
2: Is that you, Jack?
0: Sam Scholar, what do you think happened?
2: Anything's possible after what's already happened today.
0: Oh, man, I'm elected. I'm president of the high school student body.
2: Anybody can buy his way into office.
0: But I didn't, Barbara. Honest, I didn't. I went over to Hank Ferguson.
2: Oh, I'm glad, Jack.
1: You know, Hank was really worried about that examination.
0: Well, I was sitting there trying to beat a lot of stuff into his head when he suddenly said he couldn't be president and play football and keep off his grades, too. So Hank decided to withdraw in my favor.
1: But why in your favor?
0: When he said it was because, well, by helping him pass the history examination, I told him that I had the real interest of the school at heart. Because if he broke the exam, we'd have lost the football.
1: Then, tomorrow I'm sitting in... Oh, gosh, Aunt Charlotte, I feel like I feel.
2: But why, Jack?
1: Well, gee, I was going to bribe my way in.
0: And if you hadn't stopped me...
1: I didn't stop you, Jack. I just gave you an alternative, and I knew that you'd accept the right one.
0: Oh, yeah. Well, now that I'm president, I'm going to have the football field fixed up and have new grandstands built and put leather chairs in the classroom.
1: What?
0: And then after that, I'm going to...
1: Wait a minute. I'm cool. Aren't you letting your imagination run away with you?
0: Well, maybe so, but gee whiz, Aunt Charlotte.
1: Don't you ever let your imagination run away with you?
2: At my age, that's all that ever will run away with me.
1: Say, Aunt Charlotte, I bought all those chocolates to win an election, but... Gosh, Aunt Charlotte, Well, I want to give them to you. The best pal a guy ever had. Oh, gosh, you know, sweets for the sweet.
3: Oh, chocolate, my favorite. Oh, Charlotte, have you got a favorite sweet?
1: Uh-huh, the bridal sweet.

0: tell me, I remind you, the next time you buy a card for any occasion, to look on the back for the identifying words, a Hallmark card. 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
2: Friends, I wonder if you've ever thought, I know I often do, the things we see in daily life would make a book or two. The doings of our families, the things our children say. Could be if we knew how to write a movie or a play. And yet these stories that we know are locked within the heart because we think we don't possess the writer's magic art. But friends, you know it doesn't take great talent, art, or skill. There is no longing in each heart that books can ever fill. For all the folks we know and love who are living far away are waiting eagerly to read the things we do and say. No book could mean so much to them as letters that we write. So let's take up our pens and send a card or note. Tonight.

0: Charles Greenwood Show came to you from Hollywood. The Hallmark Charles Greenwood Show was written by Andrew French and High Alexander. The Barton children, Barbara, Robert, and Jack, were played by Barbara Eiler, Bobby Larson, and Edward Ryan. This is the American Broadcasting Company.
1: Will you have a polo, dear Liza, will you have a polo, dear Liza, polo?
2: How very kind of you, dear Henry, I most certainly will. I'll have three or four or maybe more.
1: But you take the old tube.
2: Because they happen to be my tube of polo, dear Henry. Have one.

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1: Gangbusters. Gangbusters, presented in cooperation with police and federal law enforcement departments throughout the United States. The only national program that brings you authentic police case histories.

0: the Chicago Tunnel Gang, who dug their way to thousands in stolen currency until their ringleader's passion for saving a dollar put them in the hole.
1: Gangbusters has asked Lieutenant Thomas J. McGrath, retired of the Chicago Police Department, to narrate by proxy tonight's case.
2: Thank you, Don Gardner. But first, I'd like to mention that one of your Gangbusters listeners, a Missouri sheriff, just last Sunday apprehended a murder suspect from Ohio whose description he had first heard on Gangbusters. I think that the sheriff and Gangbusters deserve a lot of credit for this latest assist to law enforcement.
3: Well, thank you, Lieutenant McGrath. As a matter of fact, we hope to have the sheriff himself tell the story of this capture to our Gangbusters listeners on a later program. But now, how about tonight's case?
2: Well, Don, this case had its beginnings in the city of Chicago just about a year ago on a cold, windy morning. Inside the candy store she ran, Bella Mama, as she was known, straightened the magazines left poured over by the kids who dropped in on the way to school to spend their nickels playing her punch boards. She heard a bell on the front door tinkle and looked up to see a slightly built, red-haired man come in out of the cold.
4: Hello, Bella Mama. Lean out.
5: If you expect warm, go to Florida.
4: It's coming. Don't worry, it's coming. You got a scratch sheet yet?
5: You know 11 o'clock comes the scratch sheets. Hey, I just ran out of the magazines. Keep your hands off, huh?
4: Okay. Got to do something waiting for Nick.
5: Nick's here in the back.
4: He told me he's going to get a haircut.
5: He's getting a haircut in the back.
4: You're kidding.
5: In Joliet, they teach Harry the trade to be a barber. So Nick lets him practice and saves a few cents.
4: Yeah. Don't make any difference. Let Harry butcher him. Save a few cents. That's important, huh?
5: Sure, it's important.
4: Yeah, I know. And back, huh?
5: I just tell you, no?
4: Yeah, bring me a scratch sheet when I get here, will you, Bella Mama?
5: I bring.
4: Hello, Nick.
6: Come in, Red.
7: Hold your head still, will you, Nick?
6: Get through, Harry. I'm getting nervous.
7: Okay. You're next, Red.
4: No, thanks.
7: What's the matter? I'm doing a beautiful job on Nick.
6: Just get through and keep the hair from running down the back of my neck.
7: So you'll take a bath.
4: Be careful about them baths, Nick. They run up the water bills.
6: You got some objection to saving money?
4: I make big, I spend big. A 10-cent tip to a barber, I think nothing about it.
6: Okay, you don't have to get wise. Is everything sent?
4: Said as it'll ever be.
6: Okay. I want a clean job.
7: Hold still, Nick.
6: Yeah. Well, spell it, Red. The works.
4: It's an easy mark, Nick. 15 or 20,000. No less.
7: How much?
6: Cut the hair.
7: Okay, but after that haul, I'll throw the scissors right down the sewer.
6: Let's have it, Red.
4: The money wagon gets there about 11 o'clock in the morning. Maybe a few minutes sooner, a few minutes later.
6: And the burglar alarm?
4: 2 cashier's cages. Foot button in each of them.
7: Foot button? Hey, that's not good.
6: Cut the hair, will you?
7: A guy can't even have an opinion around here.
6: What about the gift shop next door?
4: Yeah. That's the ticket, all right, Nick. It's a one-man outfit. The guy opens up for business about 9 in the morning.
6: Okay. We do it that way. Will we have any trouble getting in the gift shop?
4: None that I can see, Nick. There's a window in the alley. 2 minutes with a jimmy and we're inside.
7: Hey, what's the gift shop got to do with this? We're taking the check, cash, and outfit. What do we want with the gift shop?
6: Finish the haircut, will you?
7: Tell me what the gift shop has got to do with it, and I'll finish the haircut. You think that's the only thing I got to do with this is cut your hair? You know, I got a stake in this thing, too, you know.
6: We got a burglar alarm to worry about. We can't walk into the joint and heist it just like that. One of those cashiers will step on the button.
7: Well, what do you need the gift shop for?
6: You tell him, Red.
4: Tell him yourself.
7: Well, somebody tell me.
6: Look, we break in the gift shop the night before.
7: So?
6: We go to work on the wall.
7: What wall?
4: What wall do you think? The wall between the gift shop and the check cashing joint.
7: Oh.
6: We cut it down to a thin layer of plaster. The truck delivers the money bags, the truck goes. We take a sledgehammer, knock out the plaster, and we're in the joint.
7: Well, what's the matter? Walking in the front door is too simple for us? We gotta make it a big production?
6: Look, we knock out the wall, we're in back of the cashier's cage. We can see that they don't put their foot on the button. We make a cleaner getaway.
7: Well, I don't know. Hey, what about the guy that runs the gift?
6: Oh, he won't shoot.
7: That was neat, Nick. Neat.
6: Shut up with the names. Try to come back and get him tied.
7: Yeah, come on, Red.
4: Go on, do it yourself. He won't give you any trouble.
7: But he's heavy. He's
6: do it yourself, will you? We got to work this thing out.
7: All right, come on, you jerk.
6: Got to get the sign up.
4: Okay, right away.
6: Wait a minute.
4: What?
6: The money truck pulls up at 11 o'clock.
4: About then, yeah.
6: You go outside and wait for it.
4: It's almost 2 hours.
6: Go outside and wait in the street. And give me the high sign when the money truck pulls away.
4: Okay, boss.

0: It's okay. They left the note.
1: Yeah, sure they left the note.
2: What do you say? What are we waiting for?
1: How's Junior back there?
2: Oh, he ain't going no place.
1: Okay, grab one of them sledges.
2: All right, I got mine. Now stand back.
1: Hey, get easy, will you? Get on that side.
2: Here, you mean?
1: Yeah. You all set, Red?
0: I'm set.
1: Okay. Now, when I give the word, both of you knock out the wall. I'll jump through with the gun, and you come right after me.
2: Yeah, yeah, come on, come on. Give the word.
0: Get set, Harry.
2: I'm set.
1: Okay, knock it through.
2: There she goes.
0: Watch it, I'm coming through.
3: What do you want?
0: It's a high lady. Keep your foot away from the button.
4: Go ahead,
0: keep it covered. There's the door in the back. Get it.
4: You bet you, boss.
0: Okay, all of you, move to the back.
4: Go on, move.
0: Come on, come on. All right, in the closet. All of you.
2: Get in there with him.
0: Go on, you.
2: Shut it.
0: All right, lock it.
4: Yeah.
0: You got the dough?
2: Yeah, come on.
0: Come on, let's go.
4: Well, how's it come to, Nick?
1: Let me add it, will you, Red? $14,332 and some change.
4: Who needs a change? Come on, cut it up.
1: Why don't you wait for Harry to get back from dumping the car?
4: He'll get his. You take it and you cut it three ways.
1: Just a second.
4: Where are you going?
1: Just a second. Bella Mama.
5: Yeah, Nick?
1: Come here a minute, will you?
5: Sure. What's the matter?
1: Come in, come in.
4: What's the idea, Nick?
1: Bella Mama, how'd you like to make a fancy note?
5: This is real money?
4: What do you think it is, jelly beans?
1: Listen, Bella Mama, when Harry gets back here, tell him things got awfully hot. A couple of cops are around.
5: Uh-huh.
1: Red and me, we flew to the hotel. And that he should wait until tomorrow morning and give me a ring on the telephone. Okay?
5: Why, Nick?
1: You want your C-note?
5: Sure.
1: Then never mind why. Give her 100, Red.
4: Okay. 20, 40.
1: You 60. Take the 100 and tell Harry, huh?
4: 80.
5: Okay, Nick, if you say.
4: 100. Hey,
5: 20, 40.
4: That's all there.
1: Go on, Bella Mama. Get out front.
5: Sure. You want a spot sheet, Red?
4: Yeah, bring one in, will you?
1: He ain't got time for horses today. Go on, Bella Mama.
5: Yeah, I'm going.
4: What's the pitch, Nick?
1: Well, Harry's good for cutting hair, but he wouldn't know what to do with this kind of dough.
4: He worked, didn't he? He's got his slice coming.
1: Don't $7,000 sound better to you than $4,500?
4: A little better. Harry won't be so pleased.
1: Well, start him along. I got another job just like this one. It's all set. We could use his help. Then, the kiss off.
4: Look, you do this to Harry, maybe you got me in mind.
1: Now, Red.
4: Don't give me that now, Red business. I know how you are with a buck. We'll cut it half in two right now.
1: There's plenty of time.
4: We'll cut it half in two right now.
1: Okay, if you want it that way.
4: Yeah, I want it that way. What happens about Harry when he wises up?
1: What's the matter? You don't think there's enough water in the lake?
4: Oh. Yeah, I guess there's plenty.
1: But we need him on the other job, so we store. Okay, Ben?
4: Yeah, okay. Come on. Let's split it half in two.
6: So, Don, within an hour after this sensational robbery, the ringleaders were already planning to dispose of the weakest member of the gang and share the money between themselves. But what criminals consider a weak link often proves the strongest wedge for investigating authorities.
7: Now back to Gangbusters.
8: Lieutenant McGrath, you were telling us that a gang of bandits led by Nick Lococo held up a Chicago currency exchange and robbed it of a large sum of money.
6: That's right, Don. And the first move of the police was to thoroughly question the witnesses in the case for information that might lead to an identification of these men. The next morning, Captain Rogers of the Chicago detectives went to the hospital where the gift shop proprietor was taken for treatment as a result of the blow on the head he'd received. While the victim rested, Captain Rogers sat alongside his bed attempting to get facts that would be valuable in the investigation.
9: Now, Mr. Klein, how much of a look did you get at these men?
10: Well, not much at all, I'm afraid. They hit me almost as soon as I walked into the store.
9: Would you be able to recognize any of them if you saw them again?
10: Well, the one that dragged me back, I don't think I could recognize his face, but when he was pulling me, I did notice something.
9: Oh? What?
10: Well, he thought I was unconscious, and I wanted him to think I was so he wouldn't hit me again, but when he was dragging me, I noticed he had a tattoo on his arm.
9: Huh? Which arm?
10: Let's see now. He's pulling me backwards. He had... Yes, it was the right arm, between the wrist and the elbow.
9: Do you remember what kind of a tattoo it was, Mr. Klein?
10: It was a girl, I think. A bathing beauty.
9: You're sure of that?
10: Well, I'm pretty sure, Kevin.
9: Well, I think this will be a lot of help to us, Mr. Klein. If anything turns up, we'll be in touch with you.
11: Hello, Bellamont.
5: Oh. Hello, Harry. Say, it's not safe here.
11: Look, I don't care what's safe anymore. I'm trying to locate Nick.
5: Well, I didn't see him since yesterday, not since the cops was around. You didn't call him at the hotel?
11: Yeah, I called him, but he ain't there. I got to get in touch with him. He's got something in mind.
5: You know, Harry, I like to help you, but I don't know nothing.
11: Okay. Give me a change for a quarter. I'll try to call him again.
5: Sure.
11: You, ain't seen Red either, huh?
5: No, neither of them. Listen, Harry, the cops was here. You get in trouble.
11: Give me the change.
5: Sure.
11: I'll try him once more. How do you like that? I'll get it.
5: Okay, Harry.
11: Hello, Bella Mamas.
12: Let me talk to Bella Mama.
11: Is this Nick?
12: Harry?
11: Yeah, it's Harry.
12: I've been trying to reach you all over.
11: What do you think I've been trying to do? I want my dough.
12: Red and me, we had to fly. We think we're hot. We spent last night in Kankakee.
11: And you had to leave me. Well, listen, I need the dough. Where can I meet you?
12: We decided to pull another job tomorrow in Cedar Grove. We'll pick you up tonight. You know where.
11: Yeah, I know where, but what about now? I want my end.
12: You'll get it. We take what we get tomorrow, add it together, and split up the whole business.
11: But I need it now.
12: Be there tonight, we'll talk about it.
11: What's to talk about?
12: You be there.
11: Come on, Nick. Let's start splitting up the dough right now. This is the second
13: Listen,
11: job.
13: Listen, Harry, right now we got more to think about than splitting up. There's a million cops in the neighborhood. Traffic's pretty bad, eh, Red?
14: It ain't good.
11: Well, look, this is the second job I broke my back over, and I ain't seen a dollar yet.
13: Pull over, Red, quick.
14: Yeah?
11: Well, what's the matter?
13: Listen, Harry, the traffic's heavy. Three guys in the car looks bad. Now, go on. You take the street car to Bella Mama's out court.
11: Now, wait
14: a minute. Go on, make it snappy, will you? Every cop in town is headed this way.
11: Okay, give me the score. I'll take it to Bella Mama's.
13: Get going, will you? We can't stand
11: but,
13: here.
11: Nick,
13: go on. I'll phone you in an hour.
11: Okay, but be sure you do.
13: You'll phone him all right, Red. He'll never want to talk on the phone again.
15: Captain, cashier made an identification, the guy with the tattoo.
9: Oh?
15: Yep, she nailed one picture immediately, Harry Wagner, this one.
9: Good. Good work, Sergeant. Have you got a line on his present whereabouts?
15: Now, the records show his last address could...
9: Oh, I'll be right with you, Sergeant. Captain Rogers. Oh? Where? Cedar Grove. Okay, we'll get going out there. See you. Come on, Sergeant.
15: What's up?
9: Another currency exchange stick-up. Same tunnel game. Let's get out there.
15: I'm right with you.
13: Is this Bella Mamas?
12: Yeah, is that you, Nick?
13: Yeah, it's me, Harry.
12: Where are you anyway?
13: Never mind where we are.
12: Well, listen, where can I meet you? I want my end.
13: What end?
12: What end do you think? The dough from those two chunks? Hey, what's going on?
13: That's too much money for you, Harry.
12: Now, listen, Nick, I got a right to my cut.
13: I'll give you a right to something else. Now get your things together and get out of town.
12: Out of town?
13: Yeah, and the farther the better for you.
12: Oh, please, Nick, give me some of it. I got a right.
13: Didn't you just hear me tell you to blow town?
12: I don't leave without my cut.
13: Okay, Harry. I'll send a couple of guys over to see you.
12: What for?
13: What for do you think? You're gonna get pushed.
12: No, Nick, don't send no guys. I'll get out. Just give me a chance to go home and get my stuff together.
13: I'll give you nothing. Well, Red, you like the way I handle it?
14: Not too well, no.
13: You think you could have done better?
14: You got his cut, why scare him to death? He might want another free haircut sometime.
13: The more he's scared, the faster he's out of town.
14: Nick, you're a wonder. With Harry. But just think twice before you try something like that on me.
16: Open up, Harry. Open up.
17: Let's push the door in, Sergeant.
15: Looks like that's the only way we'll get in. He's got it bolted to me inside.
17: All right. Together. All right. Once more.
15: Skipper.
17: Again. Okay, Harry. Don't...
15: Must be around someplace.
17: Hey, the closet. Watch him now. Okay, Harry. Come out of that closet. Come out of there or we'll shoot through the door. Come on.
11: Now, listen, guys. Let go, guys, please. I'll get out of town. Tell Nick you can keep my cut. I'll get out of
15: Hold
11: town.
15: On,
11: no, tell Nick I don't want to get pushed. I'll get out. He can have... He can have my end.
17: Your end of what, Harry? The tunnel jobs?
11: You... Who are you guys? He didn't send you, did he? You're law.
17: Yeah, Harry. We're law. Well, what were you saying about Nick?
11: Nick? Nick, I don't know any such guy, Nick.
15: Well, you don't, huh? Well, come on, let's go downtown. We'll see how much you do know.
17: Red.
4: Hello, Nick. How you doing?
17: Sit down, Red.
4: Thanks. Are you buying the drinks?
17: You got plenty of dough.
4: So have you.
17: Listen, for the last time, don't make any more cracks about me being tight with a dollar.
4: Okay, okay, forget it.
17: You hear anything from Harry?
4: No. Did you?
17: He must have left town, okay.
4: So that's it.
17: Look, Red, I got another guy lined up and another job, prettier than the last two.
4: What do we do with the other guy after job? Dump him like Harry?
17: Maybe.
4: Or is it me this time?
17: Nah, Red.
4: Just watch your step, Nick. Harry and me are entirely different guys. In more ways than one. Hey, bartender, over here.

0: Well, Captain, I'd say Harry don't know any more than he's told us.
1: Nothing doing on that hotel address he gave for Nick, huh?
0: Nope. Nick checked out 3 days ago.
1: And Red?
0: Him, too.
1: Well, I guess Bella Mama's candy store is the only bet, huh?
0: But it's a good bet.
1: Okay. Keep a setup on the place. One of them's bound to show up there sooner or later, from force of habit, if nothing else. When one shows up, he'll lead us to the other.
2: Hello, Bella Mama.
3: Red, you don't like Bella Mama no more.
2: I love you, Bella Mama. I love you like a mother.
3: But I don't see you no more.
2: You know how things are. Got a fast-moving business.
3: How's Nick?
2: Oh, he's fine, fine. The richer he gets, the more worried he gets about breaking a dollar.
3: And Harry?
2: Well, don't see Harry much anymore. Hey, you got a racing form?
3: Sure, Red. Help yourself over there.
2: Goodbye. Here's a couple of good ones going tomorrow.
3: Bella Mama, don't play the horses.
2: That's the only thing I don't like about you. You remind me too much of Nick. Keep the change. Hey, Nick.
4: Yeah?
2: What's out in Willamette?
4: The job, Red. What do you think?
2: You sure nothing else?
4: What do you mean?
2: I just want to tell you. I got about 20 bucks in my pocket. And that's all.
4: Well, what's that got to do with it?
2: Plenty. If I got an idea, you're going to get me out there and pull a gun.
4: Now, Red.
2: Don't now, Red, me. You don't think I'm dope enough to cart around that 10 grand with me, do you?
4: I told you, this is a job tonight.
2: Okay, partner. This is a job tonight.
4: Take the other bridge, Red. What's the matter?
2: I think we're being dogged.
4: Yeah?
2: Yeah, it's a sedan in back with two guys.
4: Cops, you think?
2: Hold on, we'll find out.
4: They're staying with us.
2: That's up.
4: Give them more, Red.
2: An awful lot of traffic.
4: Here they come. It's cops, all right.
2: Hold on, I'm going to take the turn.
4: Watch it, Red. They're going to grab us.
2: Let's go.
4: Go on, hurry.
5: Police officers, stay where you are.
2: Come on.
4: Halt. Okay, copper.
5: Okay, don't need everybody move.
2: What's the idea?
5: Shake them down, Sergeant.
4: Yep.
5: You, keep your hands up.
2: All right.
5: That's more like it, Nick. Nothing on them, Captain, except that racing sheet from Bella Mama's.
1: Okay. Go on. Walk over to the sidewalk.
5: Go on. Walk, he said.
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0: It's always a pleasure to bring you a star in the story each week. This time, it's particularly so because of the charm and graciousness of our star. Most fans grew to know and love her as the sweetheart of Andy Hardy. Now, she is one of the screen's most popular ingenue leads, and we're happy to present her as our leading lady in our play, The Scientific Touch. Here she is, our guest and star, Miss Anne Rutherford.
1: Now, all I have to do is not cross you up.
0: We'll see about that very shortly as we present Miss Anne Rutherford in The Scientific Touch. In the meantime, here's a young man who performs very capably in his own right.

0: curtain is up, and here is the play. On the outskirts of New York, in the main offices of the Atterbury Products plant, the attractive and distinguished Dr. Emery Warren, head of the research laboratory, dictates a letter to his secretary, with little or no assistance from his assistant, James Atterbury, Jr., the owner's son.
1: Evergreen Street, Kalo, Iowa. Dear Miss McKinney, it gives me great pleasure to announce that you have won the $1,000 award in this year's chemical research contest.
2: Well, all the entries, the dame has to win it. I ask you, Emery, is that progress?
1: Well, it is for the dame. Contest sponsored by the
2: Atterbury... I can just see her scientific puss. Hair pulled back so it won't fall in the test tube. Glasses so she can get to know the molecules better. And a mouth drawn and narrow from biting her lips and finding no time and no body to kiss. Professor, I give you, and believe me, you can have, Miss McKinney, the woman of science, in whose life the affinity of one atom for another supersedes the affinity of woman for man.
3: Dear, everything's getting cold.
4: Come on, Madame Curie. We want you to open this registered letter.
5: Letter? Oh, thanks. Oh, it's from the Atterbury Product Plant, Stamford, Connecticut.
4: We got that far, too. What's it say inside?
5: Oh, wait till I see. It says, Dear Miss McKinney, it gave me great,
4: Sounds fascinating, eh, Mom?
5: Golly, listen, Mom. Babs, I've won $1,000. First prize in their annual research contest.
4: Oh, Lean, congratulations. Moms, we've got a genius in the family.
6: Darling, I'm proud of you. First prize. Oh, that's wonderful. What's that long green thing, the check?
5: No, this is my railroad ticket to New York and back. I'm to go there next week and be presented with $1,000.
4: Oh, how dreamy. New York and $1,000. Oh, Lean, you'll be in heaven. Send me lots of postcards and be sure to...
5: I can't go to New York right now. I'm in the midst of just about the most important thing I've ever tackled. I couldn't possibly leave this experiment.
4: What do you mean you can't go to New York? Why, that's just like saying you don't like Gable or nylons or steak.
5: Bev, look, I'm not like you. I don't care about that sort of thing. Besides, I saw it all when we took that trip my freshman year at college.
6: But, Eileen, you can't write a letter and just say, send check, too busy for ceremony. That would not only be rude, it would be ungrateful.
5: But what else can I do? I'm knee-deep in this experiment.
6: You can send Babs in your place.
4: What?
6: Babs wants to go to New York. She's never been. You've been and you don't want to go. And it would be a wonderful way to repay Babs for helping you finish college.
4: Mom,
5: well, that's
4: please,
5: right. And you'd be doing me a favor, Babs. I'm not expected to make a speech, or they'd say so. All you have to do is put out your hand and take the check when it's given to you. Besides, the letter's addressed to Dear Miss McKinney, and you're Miss McKinney, too. Babs, you're going to go. You've got to.

0: Professor Emery Warren?
1: Yes?
0: This is Miss McKinney.
1: Who?
0: Miss McKinney at the Carlton Plaza. I won the Atterbury Research Prize. You reserved this suite for me.
1: Oh, yes, Miss McKinney.
0: I got your message to phone you as soon as I arrived, so here I am.
1: My message?
0: Yes, asking me about dinner.
1: That message. Yes, of course. Well, my assistant, James Atterbury Jr., wants to have met your train, but you were so late he had to return to the plant. I imagine he was kind enough to leave the note for me. Well, where would you like to have dinner?
0: Well, I think your suggestion in the note about the Savoy roof would be wonderful. I've heard so much about it.
1: The Savoy roof? I mean, certainly, if you're sure you wouldn't prefer something less dressy for your first night.
0: I'll only be here a few days, Professor, and I've always dreamed about the Savoy roof.
1: Well, very well, Miss McKinney. The roof it shall be. I'll call for you at 7:30.
2: My dear lady, I was not trying to flirt with you. I merely thought that you...
0: Pardon me, Professor. I think you were looking for me. I'm Miss McKinney.
2: You are? Oh, how delightful. Oh, excuse me. Madam, I do beg your pardon, believe me. Good night. I saw you going about the lobby, waking up old men with whiskers, Miss McKinney, and I wondered... However, now it's all too clear. You assumed they were me. I...
0: Don't bother to sound hurt, Professor. I saw the girl you thought was I. I'd say we were about even.

0: Do you mind if we go back to the table? I don't samba, I'm afraid.
1: It isn't my forte either.
0: Well, how was your dinner?
1: Oh, it was divine. Everything's divine. The lovely corsage you sent me. This is the loveliest place I've ever been. That view from the terrace with all New York at your feet. Well, it just leaves me breathless.
0: It is pretty impressive.
1: Golly.
0: Why, golly.
1: Just golly. It's when you're pleased and happy about something.
0: Yes, I guess you have reason to be. Winning the Atterbury Award and $1,000.
1: Oh, I wasn't thinking about that. I was thinking how wonderful it is that you turned out to be you. Well, I mean that you weren't really that sleeping old man with the beard.
0: Well, I should never have lasted this long if you'd been that lady with the horse-shaped face.
2: My, if it isn't good old Professor Warren.
0: What was I saying, Miss McKinney?
1: You were being happy that I didn't have a horse-shaped face.
2: And I, too, am happy that you do not have a horse-shaped face. That's very appropriate at Belmont, but not at the Savoy Roof.
0: I suggest you ignore the man.
1: It doesn't seem very easy.
2: Oh, you're very kind to say that, Miss McKinney. I'm merely waiting for Professor Warren to introduce me. You see, I'm his assistant. The one who went to meet you at the train and didn't.
1: Oh!
0: I know when someone is too dull-witted to take a hint. Miss McKinney, I'm sorry to present Mr. James Atterbury, Jr., the boss's son. A bright, if unstable, young man who has never been known to resist a fair fate.
2: Charmed, Miss McKinney. And thanks for the billing, Emily.
1: How do you do, Mr. Atterbury?
2: Well, have you done the town? Are you doing the town? And if so, you may count me a willing third.
0: He's very shy at first, but if you're patient, he'll come out of his shell. James, I merely introduced you. I didn't insist on you joining us.
2: Why, Emily, old boy, I could have sworn from your parting remarks as you left the lad that you'd appreciate a little relief.
0: Oh, well, now, when you put it that way... Do join us.
2: Thanks, I will. Miss McKinney, you do not look at all as I had expected.
1: I don't? And what had you expected, Mr. Atterbury?
2: Well, I can tell you better what I didn't expect. I didn't expect such blue eyes or such a lovely mouth.
0: Forgive me, James, but I think if Miss McKinney is willing that we should get along. After all, this is her first night in town.
2: Oh, Emory, have a heart. It's only 10. Well, the gal hasn't seen a thing. How about it, Miss McKinney? Wouldn't you like to do a few more spots?
1: Well, not if Professor Warren is tired.
0: I'm afraid I am tired, but then the years are upon me. Let Jimmy show you the town. He's very good at it, and he can also samba. I'll see you at the presentation luncheon tomorrow.
1: Well, thank you for a wonderful evening.
0: You're most welcome. Good night. Hi, Jimmy.
2: Good night, Daddy. See you in the morning. I just can't get over you.
1: Thank you. Does Professor Warren always go to bed so early?
2: Not always. And he probably won't go straight home. He often stops by to see Kit Carpenter.
1: Catherine Carpenter, the actress?
2: Mm-hmm. She's an old girl of Emery's. But how about you? Where would you like to go?
1: He's very charming. Don't you think so?
2: Emery? Yeah, he's a smooth gent.
1: Oh, it's more than just that. I mean, he's very good looking and sort of man of the world. Yet at the same time, he's sort of sweet.
2: You mean Emery?
1: Uh-huh.
2: Well, sure, I guess he's attractive to some women. But he's no Boy Scout, you know. He's pretty old. Well, he must be 40.
1: I like older men.
2: Well, I'm older. I'm 28, and you're beautiful, and I think we'd look mighty sharp out on the dance floor doing a rumba. And besides, I like you.

0: Hello?
1: Oh, I'm sorry. Did I wake you up?
0: Oh, Professor Warren? Oh, no, I mean, well, hardly. We stayed out sort of late last night.
1: Oh, I should have remembered. But I called to say that I think you'd better take an earlier train than the one I suggested if you want to run over your speech before the luncheon.
0: My what?
1: Your speech.
0: My speech? I'm not very good at making speeches. I often forget what I'm going to say.
1: Well, then come in time to dictate it to my secretary. No one will mind if you read it.
0: Oh, they won't?
2: Excuse me, Emery. Morning, beautiful. How's the dreamiest dancer in all New York? How's the loveliest thing still to smash the atom? How is my...
0: Oh, Jimmy, don't talk like that. Now, Professor Warren says I've got to make a speech. I've got to hang up now, Jimmy. I'll see you, man.
2: Hey, but...
0: And Eileen promised me I wouldn't have to make a speech. I'll just have to tell the truth. I'll just say, Emery, I'm sorry, but I lied to you. I am not my sister. No, that won't do. I mean, Professor Warren, I feel you should know that I'm an imposter. Hello?
2: Angel Pie, it's Jimmy. Emery was just telling me something when you shut me off. He wanted me to tell you that the luncheon and your speech are postponed.
0: You're not kidding, Jimmy?
2: No. Emery got word while I was talking to you. Dad phoned from Chicago this morning. Seems his plane was grounded and everything's off until Monday.
0: What a shame.
2: Yeah. Now, look, Mother wants you for the weekend. I'll be tied up here, but if you catch the 5 o'clock to Darien, I'll see that someone meets you.
0: Sounds wonderful. Will there be any other guests?
2: No, probably Emery. Is that all right?
0: Wonderful. Thank you, Jimmy. I'll see you later. I often think my guardian angel works overtime. I am a popular kid. Hello?
3: Hello, Beth. It's Eileen.
0: Eileen? Hello. How are you? Eileen, what's wrong?
3: What do you mean, what's wrong?
0: Something's wrong or you wouldn't be calling me all this distance.
3: It isn't so distant. I'm just downstairs. I'll be right up.
4: And the curtain falls on Act One of the Movietown Radio Theater's presentation of The Scientific Touch, starring Miss Anne Rutherford, who returns in just a moment. And now, here is our preeminent professor with a profound word.

0: It's just a few moments later as Eileen McKinney makes herself at home in her sister's suite in the Carlton Plaza Hotel.
1: And you came all this way just to hear a speech?
2: A lecture. I didn't want to leave the lab, but when I read that Dr. Postovich was in the United States on his way to China and was to speak here in New York, well, I just had to hear him. He's the international authority on one of the theories involved in my experiment.
1: All right, I'm impressed, and whatever the reason, oh, I'm so glad to see you.
2: I wouldn't have barged in like this, but I couldn't get a hotel room any place else, besides which I haven't got too much money.
1: But of course you should stay here. Look at the size of the place, and it's rightfully yours anyway.
2: Oh, you look happy. How are you doing as a chemist?
1: Well, yes and no, but that can wait, my big sister, until I do something about you, because time is fleeting.
2: What do you mean, do something about me?
1: I mean that at 5 o'clock I have to catch a train for Connecticut. I'm going to spend the weekend at the Atterbury's, and you're coming, too, because I need another gal to take up Jimmy Atterbury's time.
2: But, Babs, I know I'm not the type of girl a rich New Yorker would look at twice.
1: No, but you're going to be.
2: What do you mean? What are you going to do to me?
1: First, Lean, you're going to give up wearing sacks.
2: Sacks? But this is my best dress.
1: Instead, you'll wear my red gabardine suit.
2: It'll be too tight.
1: You have a wonderful figure. It's time it was unveiled. Now, we make an appointment at the beauty parlor for the works. Beauty parlor, please.
2: Oh, no, Babs. They all make my hair all stiff and give me funny lips. I know what they do, but no one will ever recognize me.
1: Hello?
2: I won't.
1: Hello, this is Miss McKinney in suite 1551. I was wondering if you might be able to work in an appointment for me somewhere.
2: Just be plain.
1: Oh, wonderful. I want a shampoo, haircut, set, facial, manicure. Yes, the works. All righty, we'll be right down.
2: So, Babs.
1: There now. That wasn't so painful, was it?
2: Not for you, maybe. But just look at me.
1: It's a pleasure. You look simply super. Oh, that haircut's divine. It makes you look wonderful. Now admit you think it's becoming.
2: Well, I guess it is, but I feel nude in the back with no knot there.
1: You'll get over it. And your eyes look 10 times larger with your eyebrows trimmed. Now, on with my red suit. Here you go.
2: Oh, Babs, I feel like someone else already, isn't that?
1: No, it isn't. You're going to capture the heart of a playboy whom I suspect is really a rather sweet gent underneath. Come on, into the skirt, too.
2: Okay,
1: but
2: it's not going to be very subtle.
1: We're not trying to be subtle. And take off your glasses,
2: Lee. But, Babs, I can't recognize his faces any distance without my glasses.
1: You won't have to. I'll tell you which is whom.
2: There. Oh, now, Babs, just look at this on me. Look at the way you... Well, you can see where my hips are.
1: When they look like your hips, that's good. Oh, Lean, you look as lovely as anything New York has to offer. Why, you always could have if you weren't so determined to disguise your good features.
2: Okay, I'm doing this for your sake. But I'm not going to like it, and I'm not going to like Jimmy, and I'm not going to have a good time.

0: Professor Warren and Mr. Atterbury Jr. are just out on the terrace, Miss McKinney, if you care to speak to them before you go to your room.
1: Thank you. We'll go out and say hello.
2: Oh, what a huge place. It's beautiful. Oh, yes, and I'm scared. Suppose they don't believe I'm a dramatic teacher.
1: If they believed I was a chemist, they'll believe anything. Now, see, Emery is the tallest one, and Jimmy is the dark one in the light sport coat. Hi, Jimmy.
3: Hello, Professor Warren.
4: Eileen. Oh. Hello there. Well, Mom's at Red Cross, but she'll be along by dinner time.
1: You were sweet to say my sister Barbara could come.
4: Well, I'm delighted. How do you do, Miss McKinney? Professor Warren, Miss McKinney.
5: How do you do? Nice to see you today, too, Eileen.
4: Well, how about me showing both of you about the place? There's a nice view of the valley from the hill over there.
1: Oh, I'd love it. The countryside's extremely beautiful. The soil must be very rich to stimulate such vegetation.
3: You go ahead, Barbara. I'll go upstairs and unpack. Is it all right?
4: All right. It's wonderful. Come along, Miss McKinney. Oh, Professor, you are urged to stay there and smoke your pipe and think.
5: Don't worry, James. I know how many makes a crowd.
4: You got enough, tennis? You want to stop?
1: Stop a drop? I've played three sets with you. It's 85 in the shade, and I haven't won a game. Don't you think I should reap some reward?
4: Okay. Let's join Emery and Barbara, have a cool drink, and then a swim.
1: Oh, that's a superb idea. You should have had it two sets ago.
4: I'm awfully glad you brought your sister. She's terrific. She's so fragile and dependent, sort of, and so interested and intelligent about my work. She's just, well, just...
1: different.
4: Yeah.
1: Come on, Jimmy. Let's get that swim.
6: Will you toss me that slip, Lean?
1: Huh?
6: That white slip there. Will you throw it to me, please?
1: Oh, sure. May I wear that blue print of yours?
6: Oh, yes, but you know it'll fit snugly.
1: But it seems more appropriate to wear for dinner in New York than anything I have.
6: Are you sure it isn't because Jimmy said he liked blue on you?
1: Oh, no, it's a... well, as a matter of fact, he did say he thought blue was suitable to me.
6: Somehow I can't imagine Jimmy restraining himself to suitable. Okay, Angel, you're welcome to the blue.
1: And you will admit that you like Jimmy, huh?
2: Yes, I'll admit it. I like him very much.
1: Now, if only Emery had a kind word to say for me. I think he's so handsome and wonderful, and he's just polite to me.
2: Do you think he dislikes me?
1: Oh, I don't think he dislikes you. I think he even likes you. He just doesn't seem very smitten. Maybe he's already in love with someone.
6: Oh, you are the encouraging one. Didn't he say anything at all about me when you two were sitting by the pool watching a swim?
1: Well, yes, I remember when you stood near us to dive in, he said you had fine, strong feet. It was obvious you'd always worn good, correct fitting shoes.
6: Gosh, he does love me, doesn't he? Good, strong feet.
1: Well, yesterday he said you had a beautifully modeled face, everything nicely proportioned.
6: Darling, don't bother to go on. I was right the first time. Emery Warren has lost no sleep over me. Good, strong feet, a nicely proportioned face. Ye gods,

0: Oh, this place still has the best food in town. Did you girls enjoy it?
1: Very much. It's a lovely spot.
2: Oh, it's beautiful and so quiet and like the movies. You wouldn't think you were in New York at all with the stars right above you.
0: Yeah, the village is fun.
3: Say, I don't want to be a killjoy, but I have a lot of business with J.B. to go over in the morning. I wonder if you'd excuse me.
0: Well, if you must go.
3: I must. I feel you're equal to seeing both young ladies home, Jane.
0: That's where I shine, boss.
3: I'll see you before the luncheon, Eileen. We'll want to run through that speech.
4: Don't worry about it, Emery. I have it down pat, and you'll like it.
3: Fine. See you all tomorrow. Good night.
0: Good night. Take it easy.
2: Does he always go home so early?
0: Well, occasionally he pretends to. Now, don't tell me you're going to fall for Emery, too.
2: Oh, well, I think he's charming, but... well, I like younger men.
0: And I'm younger. Oh, Eileen, I'm so glad you brought your sister along. She's terrific.
3: Hey, Jimmy. Jimmy.
5: What's the matter, Emery?
3: Have you seen Eileen? She's due to make her speech in 10 minutes, and she hasn't even shown up yet.
5: Well, I just took her in to meet Dad. Only it isn't Eileen, it's Barbara. But her real name's Eileen.
3: What's the matter with you? Only it isn't Eileen, it's Barbara.
5: Well, the one we thought was Barbara is the real scientist, Eileen. Imagine. No wonder she sounded so intelligent about my work. Wait till my dad hears I've got a crush on a mental giant. Will he be pleased? Oh, gosh.
3: If you'll excuse me, I'm going to see if I can find someone who makes a trifle more sense. It shouldn't be too hard. It's the bellboy for your bags, ma'am.
2: Oh, come in. I was just... Emery, you aren't the bellboy at all.
3: They told me at the desk you'd call for someone to collect your bags.
2: Well, not you.
3: If you don't mind, I'll come in. I want to talk to you. Why didn't you come to hear Eileen's speech?
2: I didn't care to.
3: Why didn't you care to?
2: Oh, numerous reasons. In the first place, I wouldn't have understood it. In the second place, I have a train to catch. And in the third place... I didn't want to see you.
3: Oh, very flattering. Why didn't you want to see me?
2: Oh, I suppose it won't do any harm to tell you now, since it can't possibly affect you, and I'm leaving town in an hour.
3: I'm listening.
2: Well, as you already know, my real name is Barbara, and I'm no scientist. Eileen's the bright member of my family.
3: Well, Eileen told me all about that. In fact, she told me all about everything, except why you're bent on rushing home. After all, things turned out all right.
2: I guess maybe for Eileen they did. She likes Jimmy, and he seems to care for her.
3: He's mad about her. Well, how'd they turn out for you?
2: You should know how they turned out for me. I fell in love with you, in case you haven't already guessed.
3: But my dear child,
2: dear child me, please. I know it doesn't matter to you. That's why I'm sounding off like this. I think you're handsome and sweet and sophisticated, and it doesn't make a bit of difference that you don't even like me.
3: Now, whoa there. Suppose you wait a moment this time. I could have said a lot of nice things about you.
2: I suppose you could. You might have said that I had nice molars and 20/20 vision. But...
3: I could have said that you were beautiful because I happen to think you are. I could have said I loved your voice and your sense of humor and your laugh and your eagerness.
2: But you didn't.
3: I didn't because that sort of talk would have been incriminating. It might have led you to suspect that I was fond of you.
2: And you aren't? You weren't?
3: I am and I was. I even loved you. But I got my warning early, so I steered clear. Then I saw that Jimmy was gone on you, and he's rich and handsome and far nearer your age.
2: Yes, and he's sombers. But I don't happen to love Jimmy, nor he me. He's going to marry Eileen. Now that you've been gallant and saved my pride, I appreciate it. So goodbye. I have a train to catch at Grand Central.
3: Wait a minute. You'll give me no bum's rush.
2: You kissed me. But why so all of a sudden? You didn't love me yesterday.
3: I did love you yesterday and the days before, but I thought you were a scientist, and I promised myself from a very tender age that I would never marry a woman of science.
2: What's the matter with them?
3: It's just personal. I have an aversion to a super logical woman with a scientific bent. My mother and father were both research chemists. My mother was too bright and too logical and always a jump ahead of him. My sister's a chemical engineer and she's driven two husbands mad and her present spouse doesn't look too well. I don't want a dumb woman, but I don't want one in my profession. By the way, darling... What do you do?
2: I teach dramatics.
3: That's really beautiful, Barbara. Dramatics. It's so lovely and illogical. And in the future, the nearest you'll come to anything scientific is me.
2: Is I.
3: Is this.
2: Oh, darling. I love science.

0: And the curtain falls on the second and final act of the Movie Town Radio Theater's presentation of The Scientific Touch, starring Miss Anne Rutherford, who returns for a curtain call in just a moment.
1: And here's our star, Miss Anne Rutherford. It's a pleasure to see an actress make a character come to life, as you did with Barbara.
2: Well, if everyone else enjoyed it as much as I did, I'm very happy.
1: And the next time, we'll see if we can't find a good, solid melodrama for you.
2: That I would love. Well, now I have to run, Les. Redecorating my house, you know.
1: Oh, yes, I know, and I sympathize with you, too. Thanks for taking time away from such an important task to be with us.
2: I'll be dreaming about that drama, Les. And before I go, thanks to Sarah Jane Wells, who played my sister, and to Frank Martin, who played Emery, for their fine support. Goodbye, everyone.
0: Goodbye, Anne Rutherford. We hope you enjoyed our little comedy. It was light and designed only for smiles. You see, each week we present a different star and a change of story. And in that way, we hope to offer something for everyone. Next week, a very fine drama. Miss Anne Rutherford was supported by an all-star cast. Sarah Jane Wells as Eileen, Frank Martin as Emery, Jack Edwards Jr. as Jimmy, and The Scientific Touch was written by Virginia Rooks with musical score composed and conducted by Del Castillo. Be sure to listen each week and hear Pat O'Brien, yours truly, Anne Dvorak, Barbara Britton, and many others. This is your host and director, Les Mitchell, saying thanks for being with us, and we hope you'll listen in each and every week.

0: Inside every Cape Plum, there's a nice clean stone asking to be let out. There's a very sweet sound to Cape Plums when you have them for afters.
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9: Oi, keep clapping, will you?
10: Oh, yes, I intend to. I'm a big fan of Mrs. Thatcher.
9: Oh, yeah? I'm not. More Maggie!
10: Well, are you applauding Mr. Hurd, then?
9: Oh, don't be daft.
11: Hooray!
10: Well, why are you making such a noise?
9: Think about it. The longer this row goes on, the less time there'll be for John Major's speech.
10: Maggie!
12: Here with the very latest...

Thank you very much, folks, indeed, and welcome to the show. Yes, the show that does for the news what the Rhythm Method does for Andrew Lloyd Webber. Well, it's been a crucial week for the health service, hasn't it, eh? Before the Tory conference, John Major met a group of NHS doctors at 10 Downing Street. He wanted them to feel at home, so he turned the heating off and kept them waiting in the corridor for 5 hours. Nearly 3,000 doctors signed a newspaper advert calling for a halt to changes in the NHS. No one knows who they were, though. They couldn't read the signatures. John Major danced with a nurse at the Young Conservatives' ball. Poor soul, she wasn't even allowed to opt out, was she? Oh, and did you see patients at one hospital have been given supermarket-style barcode wrist tags? That makes a change, doesn't it? Instead of waiting to go in, they have to queue to get out. See, the Conservatives have been given a £1 million donation by a Chinese tycoon. Did you see that? No good, though. Half an hour later, they wanted another one. But still it... Oh, yes. Or I see an illegal immigrant enter the country by clinging to the underneath of a lorry for 120 miles. It's amazing what people do to avoid British Rail, isn't it, really? And talking to transport, old age pensioners on a trip to Holland had their coach searched by the drug squad. Police found a Sterident with a street value of £5,000. And I see there are plans to make the planet Mars habitable by the end of the year 2170. And if that's a success, they can have a go at Watford.

0: Sean.
1: Yes, Noma.
0: John, dearest.
1: Yes, Noma.
0: Here we are in a luxury hotel with an enticing four-poster bed all waiting for us. Can't you think of anything more exciting to do than working on that boring speech?
1: Well, of course I can, Noma.
0: Oh, well, come on then, dear.
1: There's no hurry. Prisoner cell block H doesn't start for another 10 minutes.
0: Right. John Major, you turn off that light immediately and come here to bed.
1: Oh, very well. My marginals.
0: John?
1: Yes, Noma?
0: Perhaps you should get into bed and then turn the light off.
1: Yes, dear. Good night, dear.
0: Oh, good night, dear.
2: Good night, dear.
0: John?
1: Yes, dear?
0: Who was that?
1: Who was what, dear?
0: Said, good night, dear, dear.
1: Dear, dear, that was me, dear.
0: No, after you, dear.
1: Dear, dear, dear, that was you, dear.
0: Don't dear, dear, dear, dear me, dear. I meant after that, dear.
2: That was me, dear.
0: And who are you?
2: Inspector Morse, official bodyguard.
0: Morse?
2: It's a code. Security, don't you know?
0: Honestly, John, don't you think you're taking the security business too far?
1: Not at all. There are a great many people in this country who would like me out of the way, Norma.
2: Oh, come now, sir. No more than 60 million.
0: But most of them haven't a clue what he looks like.
2: Even so, ma'am, we've already spotted two well-known psychopaths in the area. They're bitter, twisted, ruthless, and very, very dangerous. They're called Heath and Thatcher.
0: John!
1: It's all right, dear. I think I can see a way to save the situation.
0: Oh, he's so strong and masterful.
1: Yes. They won't represent any threat when they find out I agree with them.
0: Both of them? But she's saying we shouldn't get any closer to Europe.
1: Yes, and I completely agree with her.
2: And he's saying we have to progress towards total integration.
1: I agree with him too.
0: Well, you can't agree with both of them.
1: I have to.
2: Why?
1: Because if I don't, they'll get cross and say horrid things about me.
0: Now, don't forget, beloved, you're supposed to be showing you're not a ditherer anymore. And you still haven't got a clear policy on Europe like Mrs. You know, the T word.
1: Rubbish. I've got sex, you don't understand. The Iron Lady's last year's model. I'm made of a different sort of stuff entirely.
2: Yeah, plastic.
1: Exactly. It's all about flexibility now.
0: Well, no, I don't understand.
1: Well, perhaps this will help you. I'm here to tell you, I'm your friend. I'm always safe to recommend. I'm so dependable. I'm smooth and bendable. If you've a problem, just phone me. Say what you like, and I'll agree. I'm that elastic man. Yes, Mr. Plastic Man. Will you, won't, or won't you, will, take plastic?

beliefs of several kinds. I'm always sure of all my minds, so cool and sensible. I'm indispensable. I only stage up market stunts. Just watch me bend three ways at once. I've such agility and flexibility. Will you, won't, or won't you, will take plastic?

0: There now, any questions?
1: Yes, sir. Will you stop nicking my bit of the duvet?
0: All right.
2: Mr. Bronze Age Man, you've been revived by a miracle of modern science after being encased in ice for 4,000 years.
3: I certainly have, sir.
2: And how does it feel to be alive today?
3: Very frustrating, sir.
2: Frustrating? Most people would be delighted to be alive after all that time.
3: Well, sir, just before I fell into that icy waste, I had received an invitation to what was to become the biggest event in history.
2: But what did you miss? What was to become the biggest event in history?
3: Well, it's obvious, sir. It was Elizabeth Taylor's first wedding. Careful and due consideration, it is the ruling of this industrial tribunal that your request not to work on Sundays be disallowed. You have offered no evidence whatsoever of religious or conscientious commitment. Is there anything further you wish to say?
2: We aye, Mr. Chairman. I fail to see why my application has been refused.
3: Well, it's obvious, isn't it? You're the Bishop of Durham.
2: Hello, you join us here at the Royal Albert Hall for the crowning event of the Japanese Culture Festival, the ancient contest between men mountains that is a professional sumo wrestling tournament. With me is one of tonight's visitors, the biggest member of the sumo team, sitting in seats 5 to 19 inclusive.
4: These armrests are giving me jip here.
2: 58 stone Mr. Brick Shinto House.
4: Greetings, I bow. Ah, so. Wait while... thank you. While wait for chins to stop wobbling, meet Honorable Trainer.
2: Hello.
5: Hello. My name, Dum Dum.
4: She Japanese bullet trainer. She organized my daily workout. Morning swim in sea, very difficult.
5: Each time he get to beach, Greenpeace trying to refruit him. Also, he have special sponsored jog around the edge of M25.
4: Well, the cheapest way of widening it. Next blindfold cross-country run for Channel Link. Underfoot. And some fell on stony ground. Historic moment. First Albert Hall sumo bout of evening. Observe grace and dignity of ancient art form.
5: Go on! Limp his leg off! Call yourself a referee, you're novice!
4: So sorry she think this last night of proms. Oh, straight into royal box. He'll never play cricket again. Oh, look. He landed on Fergie Shredder.
2: Well, that's bad news for Prince Andrew. Any trouble adjusting to British food?
5: No.
4: Raw.
5: No problem.
4: Raw problem.
5: For breakfast, he have Rice Krispies, corn flakes, Lady Black grapefruit, orange juice, grilled mushrooms.
6: No wonder the Japanese wear glasses having to read this stuff.
5: Scrambled eggs, fried bread, granary toast, and marmalade.
2: What about lunch?
4: No, have lunch and not finish eating breakfast till dinner time. Also, must do exercise. Watch, I touch toes.
2: Amazing. Although you didn't quite get there, did you?
4: No. Not easy trying to find them from memory. Not easy trying to find other things as well. Sumo, only thing for me. You should see all of us at sumo camp in South Pacific. Do sumo training and all give traditional sumo greeting at sunset.
2: What's that?
4: Wait for this. You not know South Pacific? Never heard sumo chanted evening? Rook over here. See, to remind me of home, I have small tattoo on thigh.
5: A full-size street map of Tokyo.
4: Yes.
5: And on other thigh, a list of Liz Taylor's husbands.
4: Yes. Had to use small plinth for that. Oh! Ah, so, last bout of this half coming up. Must prepare self. Anabachina, you've got ancient traditional parchment.
2: Your tactics for the sumo wrestling?
4: Sumo wrestling? Don't be bratty, you idiot. You not get me in there?
2: Then what are you here for? All your training, the massive weight you carry?
5: Most important sumo wrestling tradition of all.
4: Yes, my job to get wrestlers drinks in interval. Take a lot of shoving to get up to that bar. 200 packets of sushi and... Miss Smith?
7: Yes, sir?
4: I've just been reading that dental patients are having their teeth pulled out because they can't afford to pay for the fillings. And it reminded me of something. Trouble is, for the life of me, I can't remember what.
7: Oh, it's okay, Mr. Jones. I remember what it was.
4: Oh, you do? What was it?
7: You asked me to cancel your vasectomy this afternoon.
4: Now, did you read about that Presbyterian minister who went jogging through New York wearing only a hat? Apparently he felt clothes were surplus to requirements.

0: All of the old ladies subpoenaed for my case can never quite describe me, 'cause
1: I didn't see his face.

0: Oh, hello? Do you have a copy of Fly Fishing by J.R. Hartley? You do? Oh, good. Because I'm a Welsh rugby player and I thought I'd take up a different sport. Where did you say you buried the car, Kevin?
1: In the sand! I'm not helping much, am I, Dad?
0: No, you're not. Well, it doesn't really matter.
1: Why is that, Dad?
0: The Marquis of Blandford won't be needing it for 3 months. Well, that was pretty easy, wasn't it, mate?
2: Yeah, I love this joyriding lot, don't you? Oh, really? Here, hang on.
0: What's happened?
2: I don't know, the engine's just cut out.
0: And all the doors are jammed. You know what this means?
2: We've been caught by one of them new booby-trap cars planted by the police.
0: No, we've just nicked a Skoda. Well, what an extraordinary week it's been, eh? What with Liz Taylor's bodyguards attacking photographers, a man travelling 120 miles underneath a lorry, a two-year-old training to be a gymnast, and Amanda Donahoe rolling in at a party with a rock star. Yes, it's been thumping, bumping, jumping, and heavy breathing all over the place. But what about Liz Taylor's wedding, eh? Isn't she amazing? The only woman in the world with a honeymoon suite on timeshare. Mind you, it's been almost a week since the wedding, hasn't it? And they said it never would last. Well, apparently Miss Taylor spent £1 million on security to keep undesirables away. But the groom still turned up. Invitations insisted that ladies shouldn't wear yellow to avoid clashing with the bride's dress. And the gentlemen were asked not to wear pale grey to avoid clashing with Michael Jackson's face. But enough of personalities. On to Gazza. I see he says he's going to give up booze and nightclubs. If he joined Wimbledon, he'd give up football and all, couldn't he, really? More incredible, the Sunday Sport has brought out a daily edition which is completely serious. Well, that's according to the editor, Elvis Presley, anyway. You know. A survey in the News of the World has revealed that one of the most bizarre places people make love is sitting on a bicycle. I tried it once and now I'm banned from Halfords. It's... Twist of the old B-jam gag there, but works very nicely. Just. And another survey alleges that men who wear Y-fronts are just little mummies, boys. It's the ones wearing boxer shorts with the real swingers, you know. Did you see that a man had his ear cut off in a fight and transplanted onto his thigh? So it's not too bad, but he does have trouble keeping his glasses on, you know. And I read that kids are now using sweet wrappers as condoms, so it's true, eh? A Mars a day does help you work, rest and play.

0: Said my old man.
1: Yes, I'm sorry to bother you while you're composing, Andrew, but I have got some news for you.
0: Oh, beef and carrots. What?
2: What is it, Madeline?
1: Well, I'll give you a clue. Soon there's going to be an extra little somebody pottering around the place.
0: You mean?
1: A little somebody with wispy hair who can't fend for themselves.
2: Oh, no, don't say we have to have Prince Edward back. Sorry to bother you. Am I in the right place?
3: Sorry, I don't know. What are you here for?
2: The lecture on how to complain.
3: Oh yes. This is the room for that.
2: How do you know?
3: Well, a big man saw me standing in the corridor and told me to sit quietly in here. At least that was the gist of what he said. I think he was in a bad mood.
2: He wasn't rude to you, was he?
3: Well, yes, actually.
2: Well, I hope you complain to someone.
3: If I could have done that, I wouldn't have to be here, would I? Oh, I'm sorry. Oh, that sounded as if I was telling you off.
2: No.
3: I'm sorry.
2: I'm sorry for being so silly.
3: No, but I'm sorry.
4: Good morning. Oh. Good morning. It's Mr. Humble and Mr. Trimble, isn't it?
3: Yes.
4: And how are we today?
3: Oh, mustn't grumble.
2: Can't complain.
4: No. And that is what I am going to change. My name is Barbara Stoutfellow. I am here to guide you through my new book, How to Complain. Now, lesson number one, you are in a supermarket. You've just been shortchanged at the checkout counter. What do you say, Mr. Humble?
3: Thank you.
4: No. Mr. Trimble.
2: I'd say, where would you like me to leave my trolley?
4: Stuff your trolley. You must demand your money. Now, repeat after me, Mr. Trimble. You owe me £1.50.
2: Do I? Oh, I'm ever so sorry.
4: You idiot, the checkout girl. Yes, all right, forget that. We're in a train now.
3: Is it very crowded?
4: No, why do you ask?
3: I just wondered if you'd like my seat.
4: Hold on to your seat, Mr. Humble, but watch what I am doing with my hands. Can you see what I'm doing, Mr. Trimble?
2: Yes.
4: And do you like what you see?
2: No.
4: No, you don't. That is because I'm lighting a cigarette, isn't it? And what is that on the window?
3: Oh, don't pigeons make you cross?
4: It is a no-smoking sign.
3: Oh, I see.
4: I am lighting up a capstan full strength in a no-smoking compartment. What do you say to me, Mr. Trimble?
2: Do you mind?
4: That's it.
2: Do you mind?
4: Yes, yes.
2: Do you mind if I open this window?
4: Oh, no, you buffoon. Let us try one more exercise. Now, get up, both of you.
3: Oh, all right.
4: Come over here, Mr. Trimble.
2: I'll help you.
4: Now, you stand right behind him, Mr. Humble.
3: Yes, all right.
4: A little closer.
3: Yeah.
4: Yes, that's it. Now, tight behind.
3: Thank you.
4: Now, can you guess what we're going to do?
2: I'm sorry, but I think I can, yes. I hope it's not what I'm thinking.
4: It begins with Q.
2: I was afraid it might.
4: Queuing, Mr. Trimble.
2: Oh,
4: you are both queuing. And look, I pushed right in front of you. What are you going to do now?
3: Wait a bit longer to get served.
4: No, you are going to kick up a fuss. Go on, say what you think of me.
3: You've got very nice hair.
4: Oh! Oh, this is atrocious. You're just a pair of spineless reptiles.
2: Ah, I do have something to say now.
4: Oh, at last. What is it, Mr. Trimble? Have I gone too far?
2: No, it's just that the definition of a reptile includes being a vertebrate, so it's actually impossible to be a spineless reptile.
4: Shut up, you odious little creep. What do I have to do to arouse you? Must I do this?
2: Oh, you hit me.
4: Yes.
3: You hit him again?
2: Oh.
4: And I'll go on hitting him until he complains. Now, how about it, Mr. Trimble?
2: I hope you haven't hurt your hand.
4: Ah! That's it. I'm off. You're both hopeless cases.
3: Well, I Never. I thought she went too far there. I didn't like to say anything.

0: Well, I never. I thought she went too far there. I didn't like to say anything, but really...
1: Yes, I must confess I felt something beginning to stir inside me.
0: You don't mean... I wouldn't blame you, though, that there was no call for physical violence.
1: I'm going to go after her.
0: Oh, you're so bold.
1: She only hit me a few times.
0: Yeah, even so, you ought to complain.
1: I'm going to. I was just beginning to enjoy it when she stopped.
2: Watch the next case.
3: It's the man accused of biting off someone's ear, my lord.
2: Very well. Call the first witness.
3: Call the first witness.
4: Call the first witness.
5: Call the first witness. Call the first witness.
6: Call the first witness. Call the first witness.
7: Call the first witness.
8: Call the first witness.
9: Pardon?
10: Mrs. Thatcher.
3: Oh, quick, it's a journalist, Dennis. Stop swaying.
10: Yes, all right, my little swivel
3: and Mark,
10: stick.
3: Mark, put away the map and compass.
11: 3:30.
3: Hello. What can I do for you?
10: Oh, Mrs. Thatcher, are you seeking an hereditary peerage?
3: I have never sought an hereditary peerage.
10: So you don't want one, then?
3: Oh, no, that's not what I said, Clothiers. If I am called to serve my country in the upper house... I shall answer the call.

0: no, you're not Dennis. Mark will be, but you won't.
1: Who will I be then?
0: An embarrassment, Dennis. If I am made a countess, then Mark will be an earl.
2: Oh, why can't I be a countess?
1: Because you're not a girl, apparently.
0: You will be a peer when I am gone.
2: Oh, that seems rather queer. Don't peers have to be stuck out in the sea? I'm a wet hereditary peer.
1: Half past three, you say?
2: Second on the left. You can't miss it.
1: Thank you, young woman.
0: Hereditary peerage, but has he got the brain?
1: And has he got the steerage?

0: though Mark's very sweet, I'll take up my seat as a new life here.
1: And finally, stop press.
0: Two people were seen by passers-by apparently making love on the pavement.
2: Then a dog came along and threw a bucket of water over them.
1: Some shops have been banned from stocking Halloween broomsticks.
2: But Edwina Curry still found her way to Blackpool.
0: Because they don't mind getting up early, immigrants are being given jobs as milkmen.
2: You can easily spot them. They're the ones who travel under the floats.
1: Prisoners in Reading Jail have had their wife fronts replaced by boxer shorts.
2: Apparently it's to stop them slipping out through a side exit. A lot of women laughed at that one. I can't...
0: A woman has placed a bet claiming that Oliver Reed has a tattoo on the most private part of his body.
2: But so far the bookies haven't paid out. They can't find anyone who's ever seen the inside of his right elbow.
1: A couple booked into a holiday camp just a mile from their house so they could pop back and feed their cat.
2: They made it back every day, just by a whisker.
0: And a man only 4 foot 1 inch tall is to appear nude in a calendar.
2: That's right. It'll be February, because it's a short month.
1: And that's the end of the Stop Press.
2: But I'll be back next week unless my script is shredded by Fergie. Ta-da for now!
3: Those were the news headlines starring Roy Hudd, Chris Emmett and Jude Whitfield with Peter Moss and the Hudliners. The announcer was Richard Clegg. Sketches were by Mike Coleman, Michael Dines, Richard Stoneman, Tony Hare, Les Rowley, Jenny Maynard, Tony Wheatley and Sid Wright, Jerry Godin, Nick R. Thomas, Ivan Shakespeare, Roderick Miller, Dave Single, Richard Parker, Derek Fletcher and Tony Farrer, with songs by Richard Quick and Jeremy Brown. Additional lines by Tim Maloney, Peter Steggles, David Kolakowski, John Holland, Simon Marsh and Jeff Cousins, PJ Matthews, Mark Conroy, Nonny

0: right, sir, all right. What exactly are you doing, driving in the middle of the road in a busy London street at night, eh? Eh? Have you any idea of the chaos you're causing? Can't you see you're blocking the oncoming traffic?
1: Sorry, but it's important in my new job.
0: Driving in the middle of the road is important in your new job? What sort of a job have you got, then?
1: I'm the new Director of Public Prosecutions.
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3: 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With the songs of the Starlighters and the music of Lud Gluskin and his orchestra, yours truly, Bob Lamond, and starring Bob Sweeney and Hal March. Now for another weekly visit with the Happy Rover Boys, Bob Sweeney and Hal March, whom we find in the living room of their house at 24 Orange Avenue. You'll recognize Hal by his wavy hair and flashing smile. And you'll recognize Bob by his wavy smile and flashing scalp. At the moment, they're sitting on the couch, thumbing through their photograph album.
5: I like to look at a photograph album, Bob. Look at this picture. This was the day we were down at the beach, remember?
6: Yeah.
5: There I am in my leopard skin trunks, diving into the foaming surf.
6: And that's me, diving in with my blue serge suit on.
5: Bob, why did you go swimming with all of your clothes on that day?
6: Well, I was going to a dance afterwards, and I planned to leave right from the beach.
5: There's nothing a girl likes better than a wet coat against her bare midriff.
6: Oh, boy, this is a page of the album I like, Hal. These are some of my girlfriends, Hal.
5: Oh?
6: This girl here is Mayuri.
5: Well, she... What did you say her name was?
6: Mayuri.
5: Mayuri?
6: Yeah, but I stopped going with her.
5: Oh, you stopped going with Mayuri.
6: Mm-hmm. Then I started going with this girl.
5: What's her name?
6: Sayura.
5: Sayura?
6: Yeah, but we broke up.
5: Why'd you break up with Sayura?
6: To go with this girl here.
5: What's her name?
6: Betty.
5: Betty what?
6: Vaughn. Betty L. Vaughn.
5: Oh. What's the L for?
6: Mayuri.
5: Oh, stop being silly. Give me that album. Now, here's a picture that makes no sense at all. A man's body with no head on it.
6: Oh, I took that one.
5: What happened, Bob? Did you have your finger over the top of the lens?
6: No.
5: Then how come the man's head is missing?
6: I only took his picture. I didn't ask about his affliction.
5: Hey, look at this picture, Bob.
6: Oh, yeah. Well, that you as a soldier, huh, Hal?
5: Yeah.
6: Yeah.
5: Oh, March, how it all comes back. Serving your country in its time of need. Your even white teeth. Flashing a smile of contempt into the face of the enemy. Laughing at death as you carry high the torch of freedom. March, March. You mighty warrior. You speak and armies crumble.
6: Oh, that was beautiful, Hal.
5: Thank you, Bob.
6: What did you do in the army?
5: I was head librarian at Fort MacArthur.
6: Gee, an officer. Gosh, Hal, look at all the girls hanging on to you, too.
5: I was uniform, Bob. Underneath, I'm still the same gorgeous, desirable Hal March. But I don't have the uniform. Ah, what a life that was.
6: Hey, Hal, I know how you could go back to that life and get a uniform, too.
5: Oh, how, Bob?
6: There's a recruiting campaign on now for the National Guard. And they want big, strong guys like you. And sometimes, guys like me.
5: Bob, you just can't dash into a thing like the National Guard. You've got to weigh the pros and cons. Now, let's examine the advantages to us of the National Guard, and let's examine the disadvantages of the National Guard. Then we may proceed calmly to make up our minds one way or the other. First, let's examine advantage number one, which is...
6: You get plenty of girls.
5: Where's the recruiting office?
6: Well, I know where the recruiting office is, Hal. Come on, let's go down
5: there. All right. Oh, wait a second, Bob. We promised our landlady, Mrs. Scully, we'd help her move some things today.
6: Yeah, that's right. Her niece is spending the next weekend with her. Mrs. Scully told me that she wants us to move the daybed down to the basement between the furnace and the water heater.
5: Her niece's bed is going between the furnace and the water heater? Why?
6: Well, her niece is a plumber.
5: Well, we can't help her today. We'll go over and tell her we'll help her tomorrow. Come on. You ring the bell, Bob. I've just had my nails chem-toned.
6: Okay, Hal, but I'm not licensed.
5: Ring the bell.
6: I hope Mrs. Scully's anemia is better. She's taking just about everything for
5: it. Yeah.
7: Come in quickly, boys. I don't want any fresh air to get in.
6: How's your anemia today, Mrs. Scully?
7: Much better, thank you.
6: May I see it?
8: Bob!
5: Miss Scully, about the daybed we promised...
7: Oh, yes, the daybed. You know, when my dear departed husband Marvin was alive, he always used to do chores around the house.
5: Oh.
7: That's Marvin's picture there above the fireplace.
5: Yes, Miss Scully, we've seen Marvin's...
7: He was quite a worker, Marvin was. Just a busy little beaver.
6: What kind of work did he do?
7: He built dams.
5: Mrs. Scully, I've been...
7: That's one Tom Brenneman told me right before I punched him in the nose.
6: You punched Tom Brenneman in the nose?
7: Yes. He tried to kiss me.
6: But Tom always kisses elderly ladies.
7: On the streetcar.
5: Miss Scully, Bob and I can't help you today because we're going down to the armory and enlist in the National Guard. I'm sorry. We'll move the bed tomorrow.
7: All right, boys.
5: Bye. Come on, Bob.
6: Okay.
7: Oh, close the door quickly, boys. I've got the house nice and stuffy, and I don't want any of that nice stuff to get out.
5: Say, Bob, before we go down to enlist, we have to stop at the house and get our birth certificates for identification.
6: But, Hal, I don't have a birth certificate.
5: You were born, weren't you?
6: Yes, Hal.
5: Then why don't you have a birth certificate?
6: Well, I was too young to fill one out.
5: Oh, come on.
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0: Well, Hal, everything's in order here. Now, let's get down and listen to the National Guard. Huh?
1: Yeah, I can hardly wait to join. Let's get right down.
2: Gentlemen, do you have a moment?
1: It's our boarder, Dr. Darby, just when we're going to leave. What is it, Dr. Darby? We're just going out.
2: Well, before you leave, I'd like a word. I'll be right down.
1: All right. Oh, that phony. I wonder what he wants. Oh,
0: maybe he's got some new discovery he wants to show us.
1: Him and his discovery.
2: Gentlemen, shake hands with Dr. Philip Darby, millionaire to be.
1: Millionaire to be? How do you figure, Dr. Darby?
2: I'm conducting a national lottery in the Hawaiian Islands. Each ticket I sell brings in $1.
0: Well, what does the win in Hawaiian get?
2: A free trip to a Rexall drugstore.
1: Look, we haven't time to listen to your fantastic schemes, Dr. Darby. Bob and I are going downtown to join the National Guard.
2: The National Guard, a splendid organization. I was going to join the Guard myself during the First War. I was 22 at the time, and heartbroken when they said I was too old for the regular army.
1: Just a minute, Dr. Darby. 22 isn't too old for the regular army.
2: I told them I was 48.
1: I don't want to embarrass you, Dr. Darby, but just when in your colorful career did you become a doctor?
2: It was in 1919 that I became a man of medicine. Or as some call us, a medicine man.
1: Sometimes known as a faker, Dr. Darby?
2: A faker! Mr. Marsh, would you call the man who discovered sulfur a faker? Would you call the man who discovered penicillin a faker? Would you call the man who discovered insulin a faker?
1: Well, you didn't discover any of those.
2: No, me you may call a faker.
1: A faker, you admit it?
2: On the contrary, Mr. March, call me what you will. All science is subjected to ridicule. But despite your scoffing, at this very moment, I am going back to my laboratory to continue work on my great new theory of crossbreeding.
0: What are you working on, Dr. Darby?
2: My plan is to cross an elephant with a flea.
0: Oh, boy, an elephant and a flea. Well, what do you expect to get?
2: Just the smallest elephant you've ever seen. Good day, gentlemen.
0: Boy, oh, boy, I sure like that Dr. Darby, Hal. He's a good man to know, you know that?
1: Yeah, no telling when there'll be a reward offered for him.
0: Oh, I don't think that's a nice thing to say about Dr. Darby.
1: Never mind about him, Bob. Let's get down to the armory and sign up for the National Guard. If we sign up early, maybe...
0: Wait a minute, Hal. Somebody just came in the back door.
1: Yeah, probably that kid who lives in back, and I don't want
3: Hello, mister.
1: Look, kid, you can shove off any time because we're leaving.
3: I just stopped over to ask you to sign this petition to enlarge our school.
0: Well, isn't your school big enough now?
3: No, it's only got one room. There are 500 students in it.
0: Gosh, that must be uncomfortable.
3: It's not bad for the children on top, but us little fellows underneath... Us little fellows underneath really suffer.
0: Well, I'll sure sign.
1: So will I. Let's have that pen, kid.
3: Here you are, mister.
1: Let's see. H-A-L spells Hal. M-A-R-C-H spells... Wish I had a longer name. Okay, kid, here's your petition. Let's get going, Bob.
0: Okay, Hal.
3: Can I please have my pen, mister?
1: Go on, kid, beat it.
3: But I want my pen.
1: Out of the house, kid. Bob, get me some boiling water.
3: But I want my pen. I love that pen. It was a present from my childhood sweetheart.
1: Oh, you want action, huh? Okay, kid. Up with the fists.
3: Please don't make me fight, mister. Fighting is sin, and my little soul is pure.
1: Defendez-vous. Defendez-vous, kid, because Panther March is springing for the kill.
3: I didn't mean to bloody your nose, mister.
1: You little double-crosser. You took your hands out of your pockets.
3: I didn't want to do it, mister. I didn't want to fight.
1: Here's your pen. Now get out.
3: Now I'm a delinquent. The next step is a poodle.
1: Out!
0: Your nose is bleeding pretty badly, Hal.
1: I don't care. What's a little blood among friends?
0: Well, how many friends do you have?
1: Hundreds.
0: There's enough blood here for all of them.
1: Forget it. Come on, let's go down and enlist. I imagine we talked to the corporal over at the desk there about enlisting. Say, Corporal.
4: Yeah?
1: We're here to give our services to the United States National Guard, to defend our shores to the best of our ability, to fight oppression, to protect our way of life, and to heed the call to arms till death do us part.
5: I do.
1: Bob!
4: Yeah. Sign here.
1: Wait a minute. Don't we get a physical?
4: Oh, yeah. How do you feel?
1: Fine.
4: You're in. Report at 8:30 tonight to the Collins Proving Grounds for maneuvers.
1: That's good enough for us, Corp. Come on, Bob. We're in the National Guard.
5: Okay, Hal.
1: Geronimo, Corporal.
4: Oh, yeah. By all means, Geronimo. Geronimo.
6: Now, with Bud Gluskin and the orchestra, the versatile recording group, the Starlight.

0: Now back to Bob and Hal, who we find driving along in their car, headed for the Collins Proving Grounds of the National Guard.
1: Are we almost to the proving grounds, Hal?
2: Yeah, almost there, Bob. Say, light my cigarette, will you? I don't want to take my hands off the wheel.
1: Okay, Hal. Hold still now.
2: All right.
1: Just a little closer.
2: Watch it, Bob.
1: I'm sorry. Hal?
2: Yes, Bob?
1: Can you sneeze?
2: Why should I sneeze?
1: Your nose is on fire.
2: Oh, stop being ridiculous. Oh, there's the proving ground straight ahead.
1: Just what are proving grounds, Hal?
2: Proving grounds, Bob, are a very closely guarded military area where the Army tests all their new weapons secretly.
1: Who for?
2: For the photographers of Life magazine.
1: Hey, Hal, stop. There's a guy at the gate waving to us to stop.
2: Oh, that's an MP. I'll pull up and he'll pass us through. Oh, MP, we've,
3: Wait, don't move. Okay.
2: Well, what'd you do that for?
3: Your nose is on fire.
2: Never mind. Look, we don't have any time to kid around.
1: Yeah, well, we came down here to help the National Guard, guard the National.
3: Okay.
2: It's about time. We'll get in right here, Swingy.
4: All right, man. Yeah. Ready for roll call.
5: Grammara.
6: Here.
5: Dorfenhiger.
7: Here.
5: Bittkissler.
8: Here.
5: Mass Latching.
9: Yep.
5: Fat Gucci.
10: Hey, sick.
5: What's wrong?
10: Diphtheria.
11: Here.
5: We have two new men with us tonight. You with the bald head, what's your name?
1: Bob Sweeney, Sire.
5: And you, beautiful, what's your name?
2: Hal Mark, sir.
5: Where are your uniforms?
1: We didn't wear them.
5: Why not?
2: Well, they were so plain, and this being our first night, we thought we should dress up a little.
5: You look charmed.
2: Thank you.
5: All right, men, fall out. But stand by to assemble in 5 minutes. The colonel and I are going to work out tonight's problem. Dismissed.
12: All right, let's go.
2: Come on, Bob. Let's get over to the Red Cross coffee.
1: Oh, well, that's a swell idea, Hal, boy. It's so cold out here. I could drink about 20 cups of coffee, yeah. Boy. Just leave me that coffee.
13: Yes, boys? What'll it be?
1: Give me a Coke, please.
13: And you?
2: Coffee, baby. Coffee to warm a cold soldier boy.
13: All right, here you... Good heavens, has your nose been on fire?
2: Never mind. By the way, baby, what's your name?
13: Guess.
1: Mary?
2: Bob, please don't be silly. No, what is your name, honey?
13: Sarah.
2: Well, how about a date, baby?
13: No, thanks. And let go of my arm, hot breath, Harry.
2: Oh, come on, honey. There's enough love in my heart for the both of us.
13: Well, that's good. Take it home and play spin the bottle with your chest.
1: Shall I throw a rock at her, Hal?
2: No.
5: All right, men, fall in. The colonel is ready to brief you.
14: Thank you, Lieutenant. Men, tonight's reconnaissance is well...
2: Pardon me, Colonel, but how long is a shindig going to last?
14: This shindig, Private, happens to cost the taxpayers of this state $9,542.
1: I had a donut with my coffee.
14: And 5 cents. Now, then, on our first reconnaissance problem, we shall try to find the key position of our enemy. We shall send out details of one officer and two enlisted men. All right, officers, choose your men.
5: You. The details are ready, Colonel.
14: All right, men. All right. Forward. Hutch!
1: Hey, Colonel.
14: Yes?
1: Nobody chose us?
14: On the contrary, gentlemen, I have chosen you for a special mission.
1: Oh, how do you like that, Hal? Colonel's chosen us.
2: Colonel, you've got yourself a couple of boys. The three of us will be the old unbeatable team. You and me, Bob, and the colonel, huh? The three grand old men of the military.
14: Certainly, Mr. Mark, certainly. And slap me on the back again. I haven't been cuffed around by a private since I was a major.
2: You're regular, Colonel.
14: Yes, just think of me as Pops, your G.I. dad.
2: That's the old pepper, Pops. Let your eagles down. Now, what's the old team's job?
14: Spies.
1: Uh-oh. Oh, boy, those guys are spies. Well, where do we go, Daddy?
14: Well, here's a rough one. Son, here's a rough map. I've just sketched for you, too. When I first saw you, I knew you were cut out for a special assignment. Now, follow this map until you come to Destination X.
2: Destination X.
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2: 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Come on, Bob. We've got work to do. Geronimo, Colonel.
14: Hiawatha, gentlemen.

0: All right, Bob. We're almost to Destination X. Keep your eye out for enemy snipers.
1: Well, I don't think that...
0: Never mind. Here's Destination X the colonel sent us to. Let's go in.
1: Yeah, but I don't think...
0: Shh, shh. Up the steps. Easy. Easy, Bob. Very secret job. Ah, this is probably one of the enemy's meeting places.
1: Yeah, but I don't think...
0: For goodness sakes, what don't you think?
1: I don't think they want us in the National Guard.
0: Why do you say a silly thing like that?
1: Well, this is our house.
0: Oh, for crying out...

Next week, same station, Columbia and its affiliated stations will present another Sweeney and March program with Lud Gluskin and his orchestra and the songs of the Starlighters. In our cast tonight were Jane Morgan, Doris Singleton, Hi Everback, Tommy Bernard, Hans Conried, Jack Crutcher, Bill Hudson, and I'm Bob Lamont.

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1: Well, Bob, are you ready to say goodnight?
2: Oh, not yet, Hal. First, I want to say that the National Guard is really a great organization, and they're offering some swell opportunities to young men right now.
1: They certainly are, Bob. Good night, Mom. Get well.
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4: The Fanny Bryce Show, with radio's newest personality, Danny Thomas as Jerry Dingle the Postman, Hanley Stafford as Daddy, Carmen Dragon and his orchestra, and starring Fanny Bryce as Baby Snooks.

0: Now we find ourselves in Sycamore Terrace. It's a bright, sunshiny day, and down the street his footsteps jaunty and slightly pigeon-toed. As he carries the morning mail, comes that gay young man in gray, Danny Thomas, in the role of Jerry Dingle, that daydreaming postman.
1: Hello, Mr. Tremble. Say, how come you're closing the drugstore so early in the day?
2: Haven't you heard they're having a real live show on the stage at the Bijou?
1: Oh, sure, I'm going too, Mr. Tremble. I hear they have a great comedian over there.
2: Yeah, I know.
3: Hey, Happy,
1: aren't you afraid you'll have a good time?
2: No danger. I brought along a sleeping pill. Huh. Well, so long, Jerry.
1: So long, have a nice nap.
4: Good morning, Jerry.
1: Oh, hello, Mr. Higgins. Say, how's Snooksy?
4: I'm going home to get her now.
1: Huh?
4: We're going to the Bijou Theater. They have a big show there today. Several acts of vaudeville, including the Quiz King.
1: Yeah, I know. You know, I met one of those quiz fellas once, and I almost won $5.
4: Oh?
1: But he asked me a very tricky question. He said, Mr. Dingle, what great soldier is buried in Grant's tomb? And without any coaching from the audience, I said, George Washington.
4: Brilliant reply.
1: Yeah, but I should have been coached from the audience. But I was thinking if you'd enjoy my company, I would go with you and Snooks to the Bijou.
4: I'm sorry, Jerry.
1: Well, I'll be happy to defray the expense of the tickets.
4: Oh, delighted, Jerry, delighted. We'd love to go with you.
1: Oh,
4: meet you in front of the Bijou at 2 o'clock.
1: Okay.
4: Well, there's the theater, Snooks. Can you see what's playing?
5: I can almost see it. The last word is the king.
4: Hmm. Wonder what picture that could be. Can't you make out the rest of it?
5: Now I can. Three, four.
4: What?
5: Three, parking.
4: Oh, free parking. That's only for people with cars.
5: Oh, do we have to go back and get our car?
4: Now, don't be silly. What does it say on the marquee?
5: Troll pickle marquee.
4: Troll pickle. That's tropical magic. Don't they teach you how to read in that broken-down school of yours?
5: No.
4: Yes, they do.
5: Then why can't I read?
4: You can if you try. Now, who's in the picture?
5: Matt Daly.
4: That's Matinee Daly. Stop acting like an infant. When you're out with me, I want you to act like your mother would.
5: All right. Lancelot, get your feet off the sofa. Lancelot, come dry the dishes. Lancelot, water the lawn.
4: That'll do, that'll do.
5: Lancelot, scratch my back.
4: Snooks, that will be all.
5: Very well, Lancelot.
4: Look, you're altogether too frisky tonight.
5: Yeah, ain't I?
4: You want a spanking or are you going to behave?
5: Behave.
4: All right, let's look for Jerry Dingle.
5: There he is, Daddy.
6: Oh, here's the tickets, Mr. Higgins.
4: Oh, good, Jerry. Let's go.
6: Waiting for all seats.
1: Oh, we ain't going to wait for no seats. Carmen Dragon's playing on the stage here, and he'll fix it up for us. And on the way back, I'll get some candy. How about it, Snooksy? What kind would you like?
5: Any kind that makes noise.
1: Oh, I know.
5: Yeah.
1: I know the kind you mean, Snooksy. The kind with cellophane.
5: Yeah, that's the kind.
4: Come on, Snooks. This way. Well, we're inside. My, it's crowded in here.
7: Yeah. Waiting for all seats. Please don't stand in the aisle. Step behind the ropes, please.
4: Oh, fine. Roped off like so many head of cattle. Just plain cattle. Oh, the indignity of it. I just don't know what to say.
5: How about moo?
4: Stop that. Look, Usher, don't you have two together?
7: No, sir. I have one in back and one in front.
5: What does he mean?
4: He has a seat in back and a seat in front.
5: He has?
4: Yes.
5: Can he sit down both ways?
4: Quiet. You're disturbing the people. We'll just have to wait in the back until we get seats.
5: I want to see the picture.
4: You can't see it from back here.
5: I want to see the picture.
4: Please, no. I can't see it either.
5: Will you hold me up so I can see it?
4: Oh, all right. Here, let me put you on my shoulder. There.
5: Oh. Well.
4: You might let me in on it. What's happening on the screen?
5: I don't know.
4: You don't know. What are you looking at?
5: The lobby. You're hauling me the wrong way.
4: There. How's that? Can you see the screen now?
5: Mm-hmm. There's a man and a lady, and they're having a big argument.
4: What's it about?
5: It's about kissing. He wants to, but she don't wanna.
4: Just like a woman. Probably expects him to throw himself at her feet.
5: Yeah, he just said he'd do it. Daddy?
4: Yes?
5: What's so good about her feet?
4: Never mind. Look at the picture.
5: She still don't want to. Oh, now she wants to. But he don't want
4: to. How long does this go on?
5: I think the picture is almost over, Daddy.
4: What makes you think that?
5: They both want to. They both did it. Oh, boy.
4: Now, the inevitable clinch. That's the end, all right.
5: No, she's telling him to go away. Go away, Bruce. No tears. No farewells. I want to remember you just as you are. And he says, yes, I've got to go. I've got to go.
4: All right, all right.
5: I gotta go.
4: Cut it out, Snooks. I can hear him.
5: I ain't talking about him.
4: If we hurry, we won't miss the stage show.
5: Yeah, let's hurry, Daddy.
8: Just a minute there now, buddy. No one's allowed the dressing room.
9: Oh, I just want to see Carmen Dragon.
8: Well, you can't see him now. He's just about to play a smile.

0: was wonderful. Oh, gee, I listened so long to the music, I forgot I left Mr. Higgins and Snooks without seats. Outside in front.
1: Hey, out of the way, Murgatroyd. Luke McLuke's coming on stage.
0: Oh, gee. Oh, my name is Dingle, not Murgatroyd. Gee, Luke McLuke, the great vaudeville actor in person. Oh, hello, Mr. McLuke.
2: Hiya, Jack.
0: My name is Dingle, not Jack. I'm Jerry Dingle, Mr. McLuke. If it's not too much trouble, I'd like to have the honor to shake your hand, if you don't mind having the honor to shake mine.
2: No, never shake hands with strangers.
0: Oh, Mr. McLuke, excuse my effrontery. I trust I've chosen the word wisely. But what do you do in vaudeville? Do you have a trained seal or are you a tightrope walker?
2: Why, listen, you sycamore slicker. I don't like to talk about myself, but when I played Syracuse last week, the critics were unanimous in their opinion of me.
0: Oh, this I'm sorry to hear. But do they love you in St. Joe, Mr. McLuke?
2: Love me? When I tell a joke, the audience screams.
0: You'll excuse me, Mr. McLuke, but you are a man who is very crazy, in my opinion, about yourself, in my opinion.
2: Look, Bob, don't talk that way about me.
0: No one can stop me from expressing an opinion.
2: Beat it or I'll call a cop.
0: Except you.
2: Beat it!
0: Yeah, but... Big shot actor. Such is the result of good intentions upon my part. How do you like that? He got sore. Big shot vaudeville actor. Who wants to be a vaudeville actor? Who wants pretty girls to body for autographs? Who wants girls that beg you to go to parties? Who wants girls? I do. When I tell a joke, the audience screams, he says to me. I should have said they scream for help, I should have said. Listen, you sycamore slicker, he says to me. I should have said, under the Constitution, this is a direct insult, I should have said. Sure, I should have said it because I know the Constitution backwards. I do. America of States United, therefore, Constitution this established for it so end. And that's just part of it backwards. Calls himself an actor. I could have been the greatest vaudeville actor in the world. I can see the sign now. Right in front of the theater. Finch Mules. Powers Elephants. Theremin's Cats and Rats. And Jerry Dingle. Sure, why not? It's a free country. I'm a citizen. You can just see me now, backstage.
3: Oh, Mr. Dingle, it's such a thrill interviewing you. I know how modest you are, but won't you please tell me something about yourself for my paper?
0: Hmm? Well, very well, my dear, but make yourself comfortable first. You're slipping off my lap.
3: Thank you. You're so considerate and you hardly know me. Now let's talk about you.
0: About me, eh? Well, I've always been unassuming. I've never been a ham. I shirk from acclaim and applause and fame. But as modest as I am, I admit I'm great. When I am on the stage, I really rate. There never was an act to match me. They yell, we want Dingle, but they never catch me. I reiterate, I have to modestly admit, I'm great. 4 years now I've packed the house in every town. My acrobatic stunts have brought me great renown. I do a double flip straight up and then I don't come down. I admit I am great.
4: We're in the theater now, and every single rafter rings as Dingle the impersonator walks out from the wings.
0: Ladies and gentlemen, I shall now give my impersonation of Jimmy Durante giving his impersonation of Charles Boyer. Or Charles Boyer giving his impersonation of Jimmy Durante. Or take it from there, Jack.
5: The irony of it. Me, Charlie Boyer, cooped up here in this Casper joint. Toujours l'amour, or die. What a dive. That means I'm humiliated in French.
6: Come, Charles, we must flee. The prefect of police is after us.
5: Steady, Hetty. I'm not ready.
7: Pardonnez-moi, monsieur. I am Henri Jacques Pierre Louis Anton Jean Lasvogel.
5: The guy's in business for himself. Everybody wants to get into the Casbah. But that is neither Pepe nor Lamuco. What are you doing in my Casbah?
7: I am the prefect of police. I have a ticket for you. You parked your camel in front of the Casbah. Come.
5: Just a minute, Junior. You can't throw me in a Castile. I'll sue for information of character. Mansour, I'll sue for misappropriation of alienation of affection. Garçon, I'll sue for habeas corpus.
7: You mean you will sue for slander?
5: No, let slander do his own suing. I got the law on my side. I quote from the Toledo statutes. The case of Chevrolet Coupe versus Coupe Chevrolet. Quote, cum laude respiratum, cum laude mentholatum, sic semper vix vapora, at your neighborhood drugstore tonight. Spelled sideways. End of imitation.
8: A hush comes on the audience and every nerve's a tingle. The next is a dramatic act portrayed by Jerry Dingle.
9: The scene, the fashionable London apartment of the Sir Jeremiah Dingles. The occasion, the return of Sir Jeremiah Dingle after 5 years of hunting the wild herringbird in the jungles of Kansas. Lady Dingle has opened the door. At the sight of her fair, lovely face, he loses his self-control and greets his wife fervently, passionately.
2: Hello.
10: Jeremiah, you.
2: Agatha, me.
10: We haven't seen each other for 5 years.
2: True. Haven't seen you for three, you haven't seen me for two. I trust I've added the numbers correctly.
10: Jeremiah, you look rather strange.
2: I didn't think you'd notice it, my dear.
10: What happened?
2: A tiger chewed off my head.
10: How awkward, Jeremiah. But keep a stiff upper lip.
2: I'm not at all depressed, dear. As a matter of fact, it's cured my sinus trouble.
10: Jeremiah, aren't you being rather bold? You're trying to kiss me.
2: So sorry. I lost my head.
8: It's next to closing now, and the applause creates a clatter. Here come Dingle and Ryan, happy songs and snappy patter. Hello, hello, hello. We'll try to make you like a little show. No matter where we entertain, we always do our bit. We played an ice cream parlor once, and we were quite a hit.
11: Why, they all laughed so much, we even made a banana split.
8: Hello, hello, hello.
12: Hey, Charlie Dingle. Charlie Dingle, why do you brush your teeth with gunpowder?
2: Because I like to shoot off my mouth.
11: But speaking of shooting off a mouth, I got a job in the circus. They shoot me out of a cannon.
12: Oh, they shoot you out of a cannon?
11: Yeah.
12: Does it pay well?
11: 2 cents a mile and traveling expenses.
12: Wait for the joke, will you?
11: And speaking of 2 cents a mile, you know my uncle hasn't had a haircut in 40 years.
12: Why? Is he eccentric?
11: Wait a minute. No, he's bald. Bald. You know, I was up at the North Pole once, and I didn't have anything to eat. I met an Eskimo, and I said, hey, I'm starving. Have you got any blubber?
12: Yeah? And what did the Eskimo say?
11: He said, I got one blubber and two sisters.
12: Ah!
11: Speaking of sisters, my brother just swallowed a can of gold paint.
12: Yeah? How does he feel?
11: Guilty.
12: Oh,
13: oh, goodbye. We hope that you've enjoyed our little try.
11: There's nothing like a hearty laugh. People, big or small,
12: would like to tell more jokes, but there's none that we recall.
11: As the carpenter explained it, we have given you our all.
13: Goodbye, goodbye, goodbye.

0: back to Daddy and Snooks, who have finally gotten themselves seated. Daddy is settling himself to enjoy the stage show. Evidently, he isn't reckoning with Snooks.
1: Daddy!
2: Quiet, Snooks. The quiz show's about to start. There's Mr. Quiz King himself up on the stage. See, his assistants are going up and down the aisles.
1: Are they looking for seats?
2: No. They're going to ask the audience questions. If you answer them right, you get money. If you answer them wrong, you get candy.
1: Imagine that.
2: If they ask me enough questions, I can get rich.
1: If they ask me enough questions, I can get sick.
2: Well, we'll soon find out. Can you see all right?
1: No, there's a hat in the way.
2: Which hat?
1: That big one on the lady's head.
2: Well, don't point. I can see the lady's head. Tell her to remove it.
1: Lady, will you please remove your head?
2: Not her head. Remove her hat.
1: All right.
3: Oh, that child snatched my hat off.
2: Snooks. Oh, the child didn't mean any harm, madam. Here's your hat back.
3: They shouldn't allow people like you in the theater.
2: She's certainly got a bark to go with that face. Looks like a Doberman pincher.
1: A Doberman what?
2: Pincher.
1: All right.
3: No!
1: What you told?
2: Never mind. Oh. Here comes one of Mr. Quisking's assistants. Try to attract his attention.
1: Yo-ho, yo-ho! Here we are!
2: Not that way. He's coming towards us. I think he's going to choose me.
0: Well, you seem to be a likely prospect, young lady.
2: Darn it.
0: I have a little girl.
1: You have? What's her name?
2: You're the little girl. Now, pay attention to Mr. Quiz King.
1: Mm-hmm.
2: If you ever answer the question right, now's the time.
4: What is your name, young lady?
1: Snooks Higgins.
4: Well, I have just the question for a little girl your age.
2: Oh, make it an easy one.
4: How much is 2 times 2?
2: We're dead.
1: 2 times 2? Let me see. Oranges or potatoes?
4: Well, let's say oranges.
1: I can only do it with potatoes.
2: Good grief. Look, give him the answer, Snooks. What are you waiting for? For goodness sake. Force yourself.
1: What'd you say, Daddy?
2: I told you 3 times 4.
1: 3 times 4? 12.
4: I'm so sorry, but give that young lady a box of crunchy munchies. Next contestant, please.
2: Well, you sure did a great job on that.
1: Thank you. Have a crunchy munchie.
2: Crunchy munchie. Come on.
1: Where are we going, Daddy?
2: Oh, maybe we can get another crack at this thing if we move to another part of the theater. Let's go.
1: There's 2 seats down front.
2: Oh, yeah, quick. Duck into them.
1: Yeah, come on.
2: Here he comes again.
0: How do you do, sir? May I ask you a question?
2: Why, of course. I'd be delighted. Go right ahead.
0: Is this your daughter?
2: Unfortunately, yes.
0: Good. I have another young lady, Mr. Quisking.
4: Your name, please.
2: Don't give him your right name.
1: Whose name should I give him, Alexander?
2: Give him my Aunt Sophie's name.
4: Now, what is your name, please?
1: Aunt Sophie.
4: Well, Aunt Sophie, here's a question you can answer. Who invented the cotton gin?
1: Uncle Louie.
4: I am talking about the cotton gin.
1: Well, Mommy says he'll drink anything.
2: His first name is Eli, but I can't think of his last name.
4: There'll be no coaching from the audience.
1: He ain't the audience. He's my daddy.
2: What's his last name?
1: What's his last name?
4: I can't answer that.
1: Give that man a box of crunchy money.
2: Oh, Eli, Eli, Eli, Eli. Eli Whitney.
4: I'm so sorry, but that was coaching. But give that child a box of candy. Next contestant, please.
2: Come on, Snooks.
1: Here we go again.
2: Look. If by some fortunate coincidence he happens to come our way again, let me do the talking.
1: You've been doing most of the talking.
2: Don't be smart. Grab those 2 seats.
1: All right.
2: He hasn't chosen anyone from this section yet.
1: Here he comes. Did I attract his attention?
2: Yes. Ooh. You didn't... you didn't have to trip him. Here, sir. Let me help you up, sir.
0: Thank you very much. Would you like to be a contestant?
2: Well, I hadn't thought of it.
1: That's my daddy.
0: I have a man, Mr. Quiz King.
4: All right, for $75 silver dollars.
2: Oh, boy, this is my meat.
4: What is osmosis?
2: Osmosis.
1: Don't you know, Daddy?
2: Certainly I know. Osmosis is, it's located in, he invented the, it's when,
1: Oh, you'll like Crunchy Munchy.
4: I'm so sorry, but give that man...
2: Never mind, I got some.
4: Next contestant, please.
2: Come on, let's get out of here. What an outrage, asking questions like that on a quiz show. Who'd know what osmosis is?
1: I would. It's a process whereby a more dense liquid tends to flow through a less dense liquid through a membrane.
2: I'm a bum again.
1: Have a crunchy munchy, Daddy.

0: Fanny Bryce Show with Danny Thomas, Hanley Stafford, Carmen Dragon and his orchestra, and starring Fanny Bryce as Baby Snooks. 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
2: Oh.
1: Lovely, isn't it?
2: Mm-hmm.
1: And as anyone can see, every bar is chunky.
3: Magic.
4: Yeah.
1: That's because there's a glass and a half of full cream milk in every half pound. 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

0: And here he is, Stan Freberg.
1: Uh-huh. See, actually, I expect a little more of an ovation, a little more of a tribute than that, Fred.
0: Yeah.
1: It sounded kind of like a seal.
0: Well, just a moment, I'll check with the sound man. Hey, Charlie, that a seal? Yeah, it was a seal.
1: Oh, come on, you folks in the studio audience. Let the people at home know there's somebody here beside one miserable seal. Thank you. That's a little more like it. I just wanted CBS Radio to know that I have many fans among the flippered folk. After all, CBS is investing quite a chunk of money in my show. I mean, when you consider that they could have taken the same money and bought the screen rights to the Santa Monica phone directory, a 300-page paper on the underlying significance of the geophysical year by Jane Mansfield, and a pretty good-sized chicken ranch in Pacoima, why, it makes a man feel pretty humble. Matter of fact, I feel so humble I can hardly walk. Which reminds me, a funny thing happened to me on the way to the show. You folks at home may...
2: Us folks at home, get a load of that guy.
3: Oh, Sylvan, I was listening to that.
2: We should have bought the chicken ranch.
3: I was trying to listen to that.
2: And I was trying to read Orphan Annie. Hey, get a load of that mountain lion.
3: I'd like to get a load of Freeberg. Will you turn him on, Sylvan?
2: Okay, okay.
1: Guy says alligator, I thought you said bagpipe.
2: With this, he gets laughs.
3: Sylvan, you didn't hear the whole joke.
1: Alligator, I thought you said bagpipe, too.
2: Gotta remember to try that on the boys.
3: Turn him back on, Sylvan. We're probably missing something.
2: All right. Will you relax, Velma? We've only had him off for 11 seconds. Now, what could he do in 11 seconds?

0: we hope you enjoyed our capsule version of Oklahoma. Drop us a card and let us know if you think it suffered in the editing.
1: Come on, snap it up. When are you going to get around to me?
0: All right, all right. Now, madam, what is your problem again?
1: You had a big contest here, right, Miss Universe?
0: That is true. However, I'm afraid it's over now.
1: You're telling me it's over? I spent 2 weeks trying to get in that lousy Long Beach lineup.
0: And they wouldn't pay you any mind, eh?
1: No mind at all. You got some manners in what you call your world.
0: Yes, well, just where are you from? I mean, what manner of...
1: I am Miss Jupiter. I was chosen out of 10,000 girls on our planet.
0: Miss Jupiter? Why, that's amazing.
1: Why? Look, the contest was called Miss Universe, right?
0: Right.
1: So how come they wouldn't let me in?
0: Well, you got a point there.
1: That's my antenna.
0: Oh, so it is, yeah. Look, Miss Jupiter, how did you get here?
1: I flew my salsa down. What do you think?

0: Yes, I see it there. Why don't you climb all the way out of it?
1: I have climbed all the way out of it. I parked it outside.
0: Yes, but those wheels. What about those wheels?
1: Those wheels, as you so indelicately put it, happen to be my best feature. Some girls got curly antennas. Other girls got cute suction cups. I got shapely wheels.
0: Yeah, they're pretty shapely at that.
1: You know it, they're shapely. I see new eye in them.
0: Yeah. Well, they wouldn't let you in the Miss Universe contest, eh? That's a shame.
1: Discrimination is what it is. If you're going to run a Miss World contest, run a Miss World contest. If you're going to run a Miss Universe contest, shape up. Must be tolerant of all planets.
0: Nicely put. But look, Miss Jupiter.
1: You can call me Zuzu, honey.
0: All right, look, Zuzu, honey. Perhaps they found out you were married.
1: Yeah, but I ain't married and I'm over 18. The least I could do was get a couple of modeling jobs like Leona Gage.
0: Well, I'm just wondering if your height had anything to do with your being ruled out. How tall are you?
1: 2'1". In high wheels. Think that's too tall?
0: No, I had in mind the other way around.
1: Well, it's tall by Jupiter standards, buddy. And how about them measurements, huh?
0: Yeah, how about them measurements? What are they?
1: 39, 39, 39. What about
0: Martha? You can count on me. Believe me. Well, look, Zuzu, we'll try and get you a couple modeling jobs.
1: Oh, get me a couple, will you?
0: Okay, I'll give them a buzz over at fantasy and science fiction.
1: Oh, gee, I certainly appreciate that.
0: Well, from week to week in this spot, as you know, we will be bringing you somewhat unusual elements, including the truth about tree toads, a build-it-yourself Great Wall of China kit, and a child psychologist only 4 years old. Tonight, however, we take you through the magic of radio to romantic Laguna Beach, where the Skin Divers Mandolin Club is holding their annual festival. Here we are in Laguna. Could you hold down the surf, please? Thank you. Here we are in Laguna. This is a sight to behold. Just picture it, ladies and gentlemen. On this beautiful white beach are gathered over 1,000 skin divers in their rubber suits that look for all the world like shiny, long, black underwear. This is truly a scene. This is the moment, ladies and gentlemen, we've been waiting for. Just imagine it. On that whistle, 1,000 snorkels were slurped into place. Now the mandolins are held over the heads of the skin divers. Their picks are ready. And now that romantic moment when, with swim fins flapping, 1,000 skin divers, like a black rubber river, strum their way into the surf and quietly slip into the golden sunset of the blue Pacific. Over the surging of the surf, we hear the gentle picking of their mandolin and the hum of 1,000 snorkels. Yes, it's time again for their 2,600-mile swim for their annual surprise visit. To serenade our friends at lovely Waikiki Beach. In the beautiful Hawaiian Islands, where the temperature never changes.
2: The temperature in Molokai is 78, in Kahulau, 78, in Liliuokalani, 79.
0: And as the last mandolin strums into the sunset, we say, arrivederci, frogmen, arrivederci. And good night, Harry Owens, wherever you are. Peggy, come on out here. Peggy Taylor, ladies and gentlemen. Well, how did you like the Skin Divers Mandolin Club, Peggy?
2: Oh,
0: did you enjoy that?
2: Fine, Sanders, fine. Do you know who invented the first diving suit?
0: No, do you?
2: Why, yes. It was Leonard Norcross of Dixville, Maine, and he patented it on June 14th, 1834, patent number 7644W90.
0: Oh, of course. Please. What's the matter with me forgetting a thing like that? Sakes. By the way, where did you get that fascinating bit of information?
2: Oh, I get around, Stanley. Like me to sing there?
0: Yeah, I'd like that. Is Judd Conlon going to sing with you?
2: Yes, he and five others.
0: All that and Billy May, too?
2: Yes.
0: Gee, it's spectacular. Sing, dear.

0: Being ever faithful to the policy that the Freeburg Show goes everything, sees anywhere, and does anyone, we join field man Leroy Straddle high in a tree on the banks of justly famous Lake Wacomocketuckapec in northeastern Oregon. Take it away, Leroy Straddle.
1: Thank you. This is Leroy Straddle here, high in a tree that hangs over the justly famous Lake Wacomocketuckapec in northeastern Oregon. My, we're pretty high up here today, believe you me. And with me is Mrs. Hagmire Prill, who you may remember, I'm sure, a sculptress and nature lover.
2: Well, I'm not here with you. I was here before you came.
1: In a manner of speaking, you are here with me or I am here with you. It does not matter.
2: Well, it does to me.
1: All I'm trying to say is...
2: Let's relay the hogwash and get on with it.
1: Yes, certainly, certainly. Well, Mrs. Prill is wearing a most interesting costume, I might just add.
2: Where'd you get that interesting costume stuff?
1: Well, I just noticed...
2: Well, all the members of the club wear the same thing when we're in the field. Midi blouses and bloomers are most practical.
1: And what is the name of your club again?
2: The Upward and Onward Girls.
1: The Upward and Onward Girls, eh?
2: Yes, the Upward and Onward Girls, eh? Do you want to make anything out of it?
1: No, indeed. No, indeed, I don't. I think that's just
2: fine. Oh, hush now, listen. That's the yellow-bellied sapsucker.
1: Well, you could have fooled me. Yes. Now, you all wear the midi blouses and bloomers, is that correct?
2: Yes, all except Alice Baumgarten. She lives down the street from me, you know.
1: No, I didn't know that.
2: Well, she does. She's a lovely girl.
1: I'm sure she is. We have to move right along.
2: Yes, well, anyway, Alice wears shorts. I don't like to say it, but she's one of those girls who think she's got good-looking legs.
1: And does she?
2: Young man, I didn't climb all the way up this tree to discuss Alice Baumgarten's legs.
1: Well, I'm sure that we didn't climb up to discuss the legs.
2: Can't you hear it, you idiot?
1: Can I hear what?
2: The tree toad!
1: You mean that group, group? That's a tree toad?
2: Yes, that group is a tree toad or a tree frog. Oh, a very interesting child of nature it is.
1: Unquestionably. Could you tell us more?
2: Well, it's one of the tailless amphibia that Mother Nature's adapted to tree living. You see, the tips of its tiny fingers and toes are fitted with weird adhesive discs that adhere to the bark of the tree by the rapid and intense pressure of the distal phalanx.
1: That's fascinating.
2: Oh, yes, indeed it is.
1: Yes, that's fascinating.
2: Well, with those discs, the little darlings can go hippity-skippity all over the tree. And do you know what this is, Mrs. Stratton?
1: No, Mrs. Prill, what is it?
2: The mating season.
1: I'm sorry, Mrs. Prill, but I am engaged to a lovely girl.
2: I'm not talking about you, you clockhead.
1: Oh.
2: I'm speaking about tree frogs.
1: Oh, pardon me, pardon me.
2: Yes. Well, I was just going to move out on this limb and see if I can find where little mother froggy has laid her eggs.
1: Yes, well, I wouldn't go too far out
2: you
1: on
2: see,
1: the limb.
2: The mother tree frog lays her eggs on a leaf that overhangs the water. Those are the filamedusae, of course.
1: Of course. Be a little careful there, Mrs. Prill.
2: And when eggs hatch, the teeny weeny little tadpoles drop into the water where they spend their larval life. Isn't that interesting? Oh!
1: Interesting and moist, I'm sure. So while Mrs. Prill is getting a first-hand look at the larval life of the tree toad, it's back to Hollywood. Well, so much for nature study. Now we come to the variety portion of our program.
3: Oh, what's that going to be, Sam?
1: You like acrobats, Peggy?
3: Oh, yes, I sure do.
1: Good. At this time, I'd like to present for the first time on radio the Zasiloff family.
3: Zasiloff? What nationality is that?
1: Swiss. This way we don't offend anyone.
3: Good.
1: After 11 times on the Ed Sullivan Show, and what with the circus out of business, there was no place else for them to go. Ladies and gentlemen, the Zasiloff family! Honest, ladies and gentlemen, I wish you could see this. They're building a human pyramid of bodies. Oh, there he is up in the air. Look at that. He's hanging by one. Now, Mark. Oh, it's wonderful.
4: purple shorts. And, oh, there he goes! And being suspended by the...
5: How do you like that guy? Acrobats on radio.
3: I rather enjoyed it, Sylvan.
5: Velma, maybe you're not well.
3: Do you mind if I hear the Freebird program?
5: Oh, Velma.
3: Come on. We probably missed his version of My Fair Lady or something.
5: Yeah, that'll be the day. We probably missed some interesting thing like the discussion on projected hoe handle production for fiscal year 56-57.
3: Don't be ridiculous. Turn him on.
5: Oh, all right.
4: Certainly want to thank you, Mr. Armstead Fragg, for coming up here and giving us your views on projected hoe handle production for fiscal year 56-57.
6: Oh, thank you, Mr. Freebird. The pleasure was mine.
4: Many of you who heard our historical sketch on Barbara Frietchie may be asking yourselves rather indignantly where we got our information. Well, I'll tell you where we got our information from our historical research man, Mr. Robert E. Tainter. Well, Mr. Tainter...
7: Call me Bob, Stan.
4: Well, Bob, can you give us a little of your background?
7: Well, Stan, I'm a research specialist. I started out on the editorial staff of one of America's leading publications.
4: And that was?
7: Confidential.
4: And are you still with them?
7: No, they had no guts. I really couldn't work for a magazine that just pussyfoots around. When I get a story, I want it printed.
4: Well, I admire a man of conviction. And by the way, have you had many?
7: The longest was 30 days.
4: Well, tell us, Bob, what did you do before Confidential?
7: I worked with the police department.
4: Oh. I see, a detective?
7: No, stool pigeon stand. I was on regular salary.
4: Mm-hmm. A sort of civil service snitch, as it were.
7: Quite, yes.
4: Well, how did you happen to get into historical expose?
7: Well, I found there was a wealth of dirty linen in the history hamper.
4: Nicely put. Well, you have a rather refreshing point of view, Mr. Tainter.
7: Yeah.
4: Nothing else.
7: Yeah. I know. Well, some people, you know, they look at the idols. I look at the clay feet.
4: An interesting hobby.
7: Yeah. I got a collection of clay feet that would knock your hat off.
4: I'll bet. Well, tell me, what historical illusion are you about to destroy for us this evening?
7: Tonight, Stan, I have picked Custer's Last Stand.
4: Oh. Perhaps you'd better come back
7: time. No, it's not General Custer himself. I mean, I'm still working on him.
4: Yes, I know, but
7: he has
4: network,
7: his kernel, you see.
4: Yeah, I'd really rather not hear about it.
7: Stan, listen. Come here, Stan.
4: All right. What?
7: General Custer.
4: What? Yes, and then what?
8: Oh, who goes there?
9: Put down that rifle, you idiot. It's me.
8: Oh, gee, Colonel, sir, it's you. I didn't recognize you in the dark.
9: Yes.
8: Did you have a hard ride, sir?
9: Of course I had a hard ride. Why do you think my horse is all covered with lather?
8: Well, I didn't know. I thought maybe you were going to shave him.
9: All right, never mind. Come in my tent.
8: Yes, sir. Oh, by the way, sir, did you ride all the way to Little Bighorn?
9: Yes.
8: Did you see any Indians?
9: Yeah, I saw a couple, yes.
8: Just a couple?
9: Well, there might have been a half a dozen or so. I really didn't count them. Look, Jenkins, stand up next to me back to back, will you?
8: Okay, sir.
9: Mm-hmm. A hair shorter. Mm-hmm. Well, you'll have to do. Here, my boy, slip into my coat.
8: Me? Put your coat on, Colonel?
9: Keep your voice down.
8: Oh, yeah, I'm sorry.
9: And close that tent flap, and don't slam it.
8: Oh, yes.
9: All right. There. Put on my boots.
8: Yes. Oh. Hey, this is sure fun, Colonel. I always wanted to dress up like an officer.
9: Mm-hmm. How's the boots?
8: Well, they feel pretty big.
9: A little big, are they?
8: Have you got the same thing in the 9.5 AAA?
9: No, I'm afraid I haven't. Here, drop these marbles in them.
8: Oh.
9: You'll appear taller as well.
8: Okay, Colonel.
9: Here's my hat. And here. Wear my sword.
8: Oh, Colonel, sir, I couldn't put on your sword.
9: Yes, you could. Yes, you could. Hurry it up, please.
8: Gee, do you mind if I primp a little in front of your mirror?
9: No, I guess not, but be quick about it.
8: Oh,
9: hurry
8: boy.
9: Up.
8: Attention! Straighten up that line, man. Hey,
9: quiet.
8: What's the matter?
9: Your voice
8: down. Hey, Colonel. Hey, Colonel, so how come you're putting on that Indian headdress and that war paint?
10: Well, it's a little masquerade I'm going to. Kind of a practical joke I'm playing on General Custer.
8: Oh, I love jokes. Gee, when he sees me in your suit, he'll think I'm you, huh?
9: I'm banking on that.
8: Gee, Colonel, sir, you look for all the world like a real American Indian.
9: Ugh.
8: Hey, that's rich, sir.
9: Lower your voice.
8: Keep your voice down. Oh, my voice down. Oh, yeah.
9: All right, now hurry up.
8: Say, Colonel, sir, what did I tell General Custer if he asked me if I saw any Indians to the west?
9: Tell him anything you want. And by the way, Jenkins, which way is east?
8: That way, I think.
9: That way right there. All right, yes. Fine. Thank you. I'll thank you not to tell the general about our little secret. It's a better joke that way.
8: Oh, you can count on me, sir. Hey, Colonel, sir, I think I hear Indians on the warpath. Is that part of the joke, too?
9: In a manner of speaking, yes. Quickly, is your horse saddled up?
8: Yes, sir, it's right outside.
9: All right, then, I'm off.
8: But, Colonel, sir, what horse will I ride?
9: Jenkins, I'm going to give you my very own horse. You can ride right next to General Custer.
8: Ah, gee, Colonel, I couldn't take that honor away from you.
9: Jenkins, be my guest.
11: Colonel, come quickly! We're under attack!
12: Hey, gosh, sir. General Custer's here.
11: There on all sides of us, Colonel. In fact, I could have sworn I just saw an Indian riding away from your tent.
12: You don't say so, General.
11: Oh, I'm losing my mind. Quickly, quickly, get on your horse, Colonel. There's no time to lose. Look at them. There must be 10,000 Indians. To arms, man!
8: April Fool, General Custer. It's just a big Indian masquerade. The joke's on you.
12: That one was a little...

0: Gee, Mr. Tainter, are you sure that's the way it happened?
1: I take it from me.
0: Yeah. Well, it wasn't much of a masquerade.
1: No, that wasn't quite the word,
0: quite
1: no.
0: the word, no. Well, how do you happen to know this story?
1: Well, because the colonel who rode to the east on Jenkins' horse was my grandfather.
0: Amazing. And what was his name?
1: He never told me. He was too ashamed.
0: Understandable. And that Indian war bonnet you're holding in your hand, is that the very one he wore?
1: Yes, Stan. It's a family heirloom.
0: Those feathers, are they eagle?
1: No, Stan. Chicken.

Thank you so much. Well, we've received so many cards and letters congratulating us on the fable we did on our first show 2 weeks ago that we have been truly overwhelmed here at CBS. From a personal standpoint, I am deeply grateful and delighted that you enjoyed Incident at Los Verosis. We have another such fable planned in the immediate future. And, oh yes, to the Nevada Chamber of Commerce, thanks so much for the do-it-yourself hangman's noose kit. You really shouldn't have. So until next week, then, this is Stan Freberg saying thanks for listening, God bless you, and good night.

0: 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Featuring the music of Billy May, Doug Conlon for the Mayor, and the songs of Peggy Taylor, with Doris Butler, Peter Lee, and June Foray. Also in the cast were Virginia Gregg and her bike run. Bud Sewell speaking.
1: Well, how did you like the Stan Freberg Show?
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0: You know, cats have minds of their own. That's why we love them. They really do know what they like.
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0: Thank you. Thank you very much indeed. Hello and welcome to the new series of It's Been a Bad Week. We're back once again to find out who has had the worst week in the entire world and will thus qualify to win the magnificent jewel-encrusted escutcheon that is the Worst Week in the World Award, awarded weekly on a week-by-week basis.
1: And just to remind you, all winners of the Worst Week in the World Award go forward into the final selection for the Worst Week of the Year Award, the award for the person who has had absolutely the most pants of a time in the whole year. The leader at the moment is a French golfer, but I'm saying no more than that.
0: The winner of the Worst Week of the Year Award goes forward, of course, into our Worst Week of the Millennium Award, where we find out who has had the worst time of anyone in the last 1,000 years. Leaders at the moment are Joan of Arc, the Elephant Man, and a French golfer, but I'll say no more than that. Now, as ever, aiding and abetting our quest to find the worst week in the world this week, we have John Colshaw, and after we sacked Kelly Brook at the last minute, Emma Clark, and fresh from his holiday, a crop-destroying weekend with Lord Melch at Short Breaks Limited, we have music for Mervyn Stutter.
1: Now, we also have a special guest judge, someone to undertake the onerous task of actually choosing which of our nominees will win the coveted Worst Week of the Week award, awarded weekly on a week-by-week basis. And who better to judge other people's bad weeks than someone who supports Crystal Palace? Here come to judge, Kevin Day! Now, Kevin, as you know, all judges have to declare their own interest here. Are you putting yourself forward? You had a bad week?
2: Discouraging rather than bad, for we had new neighbours moving on Tuesday, and sadly, they've already done more to the house and garden in 2 days than we've done in 18 months. Which I keep standing and said, oh, furniture, yeah, we were going to do that in year three, yeah. The other discouragement, I went on the Eurotunnel this week for the first time. I was very excited, and it's fantastic to travel with such speed and comfort on the French side. So demoralising when you finally you get to Ashford and they take the train off and put 2 Shetland ponies on. Drag you very, very slowly through the Kent hinterlands just so you can really be certain of what you're looking at.
1: Now, as you know, we always like to test your suitability for the job. Just quickly testing you on how bad week aware you are. Why was it a bad week for Barbie fans?
2: Is this Barbie doll or Barbie Cartland?
1: Are they not one and the same?
2: Barbie doll.
3: Barbie doll.
2: I'm not sure why it's been bad. Has Ken gone back into the cardboard closet?
1: No,
3: it's better than that.
1: Yeah, it's the answer is that an American inventor called John Pauley has invented a thing called the Dolly Death Chair, a series of miniature electric chairs designed to fry your most irritating doll. Or as the advertising puts it, to Barbie. If it catches on, psychopathic teenagers will no longer want an Action Man commando or the deep sea diver. They want Action Man death row inmate. Pull a little string in his back and he makes an appeal direct to the state governor.
0: Plus, see the movie Dead Action Man Walking.
2: Is there a can I just check this, boys? Yeah. Is there also a series of lonely English women dolls that were right to the death row dolls?
0: Almost certainly, yeah. I think they've thought the marketing through. Don't worry about that.
1: To be honest, though, there's actually nothing new about putting dolls to death. We've all done it. My brother had a teddy bear he used to pretend was Charles I, and he chopped its head off with a bread knife.
0: I don't see anything wrong with that. What's your brother do now?
1: He's in Broadmoor. Now, next question.
0: Kevin, why was it a bad... little musical clue there. Why was it a bad week for Captain Kirk?
2: For Captain Kirk, or you mean the actor? I presume you mean William Shatner.
0: I'm afraid I do actually mean the actor, yeah.
2: I don't know. The only thing I could suggest is they put the mirrors back in his house.
0: He's a very fine suggestion. Not actually correct. The answer is, it was a bad week for the toupee-topped cult TV hero, William Shatner, after he got bored on a long plane flight and decided to do some deep squats in the aisle. As you do. Then his back went and he got stuck. Now, fortunately, the black box recorder was switched on.
4: Can I help you, sir?
5: Kirk, the stewardess. I can't move.
4: That seems to be the problem, sir.
5: I was doing a deep squat and I seem to have boldly gone where no man has gone before. Oh, beam me up.
4: Let me help you, sir.
5: Oh. Damage report, Mr. Scott. Come! I think you've crushed your dilithium crystals.
1: Marvellous. I crushed your dilithium crystals joke. Well, Kevin obviously passes with flying colours and is installed as our official World's Worst Week referee. But before we hear our first batch of candidates, another space-related story. It was a bad week for sexual equality in space, with the Daily Telegraph pointing out that the latest space shuttle mission, which had a delayed takeoff, a hydrogen fuel leak and an electrical short circuit, was also the first to be captained by a woman. Captain Eileen Collins, to be precise.
0: Yes, and the Telegraph went on to point out that Captain Collins was no good at reversing, that she constantly did her makeup in the rearview mirror, and that she couldn't judge the width properly getting back into the hangar. Not all bad, however, of course, because NASA's insurance premiums have gone down.
1: But now, without more ado, on to our first batch of bad weeks. And first off, it was a bad week for football fans. Nicholas Anelka's still in the country. But worse than that, the Robot World Cup tournament starts this week in Stockholm. What is that? The games are played by robots the size of a teacup on a pitch the size of a table tennis table. But the reason it's bad for fans is that the organisers claim that by the year 2050, the robots will be full-sized and sophisticated enough to play in the real World Cup against human teams.
0: Yeah, right. Does this sound very likely, Kevin?
2: I just do like the image of Kevin Keegan trying to explain why the English robots didn't qualify. And then the even better image of the Scottish robots managing to beat the Brazilian robots, but losing to Costa Rican robots. They are, in fact, made out of coconut and palm leaves.
0: It is a bit of a... It doesn't strike me as particularly likely, I must admit.
2: A robot Tony Banks, bending over backwards to bring the Robot World Cup to Britain and then resigning from the robot cabinet.
0: The prospect of playing against robots, you've got to admit, is a little bit frightening.
6: Oh, and number 16 is down. That's looking very nasty. Could be a touch of the old Achilles fuse box there. On comes the physio with some WD-40 and a cross-edge screwdriver.
0: And, of course, the worst thing would be that at the end of their playing careers, the retired robots would go and get jobs as post-match pundits.
7: Hi, old dears, I've got to say, positional play was poor. I agree with Artudito about that. You make so much more sense than Jimmy Hill.
1: Just a quick one now. Bad week for everyone who tried to use a photo booth machine in Barnsley, Yorkshire. Some vandals are drawn on the lens with a marker pen. So that every single person who used it came out with a thick black moustache. That is a great story. It's a great
0: that
1: story.
0: That is a fantastic story, that, isn't it? Although it's slightly wrong, because apparently it wasn't vandals. They'd bought the machine second-hand off the Iraqi army.
2: Actually, my understanding was that at least 49 Barnsley women had used it before anybody noticed there's an error.
1: Listening figures in Yorkshire. Yeah.
0: That's a great story. The moustache-giving photo booth. And now, keeping up the intellectual level of the show, we're always pleased to open the newspaper and find a farting camel story. Yes, it was a bad week.
1: What? What's up?
0: It was a bad week for the Ministry of Defence, according to the Daily Star. The MOD spent £65 million on a fleet of trucks containing high-tech sensory equipment to patrol the Kuwaiti border to detect any trace of chemical weapons. Should Saddam Hussein go biological, you will hear this sound. And you can get your suit on. Now, unfortunately, the trucks are so sensitive that they were set off by a herd of passing camels.

0: Which is a bit like that, we imagine.
1: Absolutely like that, yeah. I think.
0: The trucks were designed by technical experts at the famous top-secret Porton Down Research Centre, and they've refused to admit they're being unable to tell the difference between a flatulent ship of the desert and a biological warhead constitutes a design flaw.
1: Yes, the Humpty Trumpers managed to blow the system. And an army spokesman was actually quoted in the Daily Star saying,
2: "An alarm was caused when a herd of camels passed wind and changed the air."
1: Although a spokesman for the camels responded, "You think that's bad? Try standing near a bunch of British squaddies who've just come out of the Aldershot tandoori." It's been a very bad week for bathroom manufacturers. Why? Because they could all be put out of business by the latest craze in Japan. The human laundry. This is a special kind of washing machine for people, where you climb in and get soaped, rinsed, perfumed and dried, and then come out to find one of your socks has mysteriously gone missing.
0: At the Santé Avon Beauty Salon in Tokyo. Santé Avon Beauty Salon. It costs about £5 for an 18-minute cycle in the machine. Then afterwards they leave you in a bin bag in the corner until someone comes to collect you. There's also the service wash option, which is an old Japanese tradition, although it's only available for men and may lead to divorce if their wife finds out.
1: Now, on the subject of washing machines, it was a very bad week for Buzz, the escaped parakeet. This was a heartwarming story from the Daily Express. And to explain, on the line, we have Rolf Harris. Hello, Rolf.
3: Yeah, hello there.
1: Now, Rolf, tell us what happened to Buzz, the escaped parakeet.
3: Oh, poor little fella. Let me explain. Just have a guess what I'm holding in my hand.
1: I'd rather not, Rolf. Just...
3: Can you tell what it is yet?
1: No, thank God.
3: I'm holding a ball.
1: Oh, dear. Oh, dear.
3: It's bright red, and you use it to stick in something.
1: Yeah, could you just explain the story, please, Rolf?
3: It's a detergent ball for a washing machine, and this poor little chap got his head stuck right inside it.
0: At last, the story. Buzz the parakeet was found in a garden in Waterlooville in Hampshire with a washing machine detergent ball jammed over his head. Now, I don't want to sound cruel, and please don't take this the wrong way, but there's a photo in the paper of the parakeet with a transparent plastic ball on his head, and it's one of the funniest things I've ever seen.
1: So, some strong candidates there for the worst week in the world. Which one of those do you fancy, Kevin? Footballers having to play the robots?
4: No, I'll tell you exactly which one. I like the parrot story the most, the parakeet story, for two reasons. Purely because I assume they called the parakeet Buzz after seeing it with the little plastic ball on his head.
1: That is correct.
4: Because he does look like a little parrot astronaut.
1: Yes, it is. They named him.
4: And also because the RSPB got involved, and I've got a bit of a downer on the RSPB, because their chairman of the Royal Society for Protection of Birds, is Bill Oddie. The same Bill Oddie who did an advert for Kentucky Fried Chicken. Not too long ago. So purely for that reason, it's the parakeet.
1: Right, excellent.
4: Stuck in the ball.
1: Buzz the parakeet becomes our first finalist for the worst week in the world. So we move on to our second batch of bad weeks. And proving that we research far and wide for this programme, the next bad week story is from Cats Magazine. Cats Magazine, and it's the story of Casper the Cat.
0: Sad story. Casper the Cat is on Prozac. Seriously, I didn't even know they made cat Prozac.
1: Oh, yes. Prozac with tuna, Prozac with chicken. And now, new Prozac chunks.
0: Anyway, he's not on it now. Didn't it do any good? The fact is, Casper is a depressed cat. How do we know? Because his owner lives in Hampstead and called in a cat psychologist.
1: Cat psychologist.
0: Anyway, the cat psychologist said, and you'll like this, that Casper was suffering from an inferiority complex. A cat inferiority complex.
1: I don't know how that manifests itself. You know, cat sits around going, "I can't jump as high, I can't shred curtains as fast, I can't meow as loudly, I'm just a failure, I'm going to commit suicide. Oh, no, I've got 9 lives. That'll take hours."
0: And it gets worse before old Casper, the posh Hampstead cat with the inferiority complex and the antidepressants, because his way of showing his depression was by becoming a kleptomaniac.
1: I think Jack Straw wants these sorts of cats locked up.
0: Yeah,
1: he?
0: Well, Casper's committed a string of burglaries. He goes into neighbouring houses and steals wallets, mobile phones and ladies' lingerie.
5: Aye, aye.
0: And brings them all back to his lair through the cat flap.
1: Yes, his owner is probably fitting him up here, we think.
0: And, well, he would have got away with it too, would Casper, had he not made a fatal error. He tried to use a stolen credit card at Pet City. And was arrested by Officer Dibble. And now it's been a bad week for the police. Bad week for the Sheffield Police Helicopter Division.
1: Chopper coppers come a proper cropper. As the headline may well have said.
0: Yeah. But probably not. Very fine story. They were searching at night using a heat-seeking device to pinpoint a runaway youngster. The device locked on, they landed, the police jumped out, rugby tackled the heat source, and discovered that they'd arrested a compost heap.
1: This is absolutely true. It's a great big steaming compost heap belonging to an electrical contractor.
0: Yeah, oh dear, but to be fair to Sheffield Police, it was an isolated incident. They have a very fine arrest record. In the past month alone, they've banged up 7 tumble dryers, 2 thermos flasks, a climo engine, and a disposable barbecue.
1: Yeah, that's a very fine story.
4: Knowing the police as I do, I imagine they had to go through with the whole thing with the compost heap and take it down the station.
1: Yeah. Question it.
4: Are you smoking? I don't care what the law says, you can't phone a gardener.
1: This is an excellent story. Another one off one of these internet news sites. Headline, please, Emma.
6: Japanese terrorised by flaming toilets.
0: Yeah, it's not been a good week all round in Japan. First there's the human washing machine, and now their toilets keep bursting into flame.
1: Now, that's quite enough of that. There is no suggestion that any sort of camel gas is involved, because apparently what happens in Japan is that they often have heated seats. 1/3 of homes there have a high-tech toilet, and at least 3 recent Tokyo fires have been blamed on faulty loo seat wiring, according to the Associated Press report.
7: So, young warrior, before you can become a samurai, you must pass 3 tests. You must fight the master with the great samurai sword. You must walk through the valley of fire. And then, you must go alone into the levee.
8: Oh, no, not the levee. No man can go in there and hope to live.
7: Exactly. Hence its name. We call it...
9: Wait for it.
7: The kamikaze.
1: They dared us to do it and we did it. And now we're off the air. Now, next up, a bad week for Rolls-Royce owners. Oh, waves of sympathy are running around the audience.
0: It's awful.
1: Terrible, isn't it? 600 silver serifs, £155,000 a time, have been recalled to the factory. Now, actually, I don't think you recall a Rolls-Royce to the factory. You send each car a formal invitation requesting its presence at a family reunion. But the bad weakness of this story is in the reason for the recall. The thermostat, which controls the heated seats, is faulty. And apparently, the seats could reach temperatures high enough to burn passengers and drivers. But as we all know, the famous old slogan used to say...
0: In a Rolls-Royce at 60 miles an hour, the only sound you hear is an overweight millionaire saying, "Do you know, I think my bum's on fire."
1: Oh, dear, oh, dear. Poor old Rolls-Royce drivers. I do hope Lady Penelope's been told.
10: Parker.
7: Yes, m'lady.
10: Put on your asbestos pads.
7: Oh, yes, m'lady.
10: And, by the way...
7: Yes, m'lady.
10: I've just installed a Japanese lavatory.
1: So, anyway, there we have our second batch of finalists. What are you going to pick, Kevin?
4: Millionaires with their arses on fire is obviously good news for most of us. which leads me, after much of... The policeman, in particular, arrested the compost heap. Is that a very bad thing? I think the compost heap arresting policemen.
0: Well, there you go. So Sheffield, right, Sheffield Police Helicopter Division go through.
1: For arresting a pile of old...
0: They're staying in Yorkshire. It's been an extremely bad week for someone in Hull. Either they won the lottery and snuffed it, or they've won the lottery and not realised. Or John Prescott's won and Tony Blair won't let him claim it. Either way, the deadline has expired for one jackpot winner whose winnings remain forever unclaimed. To commiserate, here's Mervyn Stutter.

0: Oh, stupid git!
1: Thank you, Marvin. And now, on without any more ado, to our last batch. First, an extremely bad week for the New York Gallery, which has a Van Gogh painting worth millions of pounds. The only problem? They can't find it. We just put it over there, and now, where did we have it last? Brian Sewell.
2: Toulouse of Van Gogh. To lose a Van Gogh is an act of such amnesiac hyperbole. Such an ironic counterpart to the supposed raison d'etre of the curatorial métier. That one can only stand slack-jawed in stupefaction. That such a thing could happen. It could certainly never happen in Britain. One can imagine two Londoners searching for the errant painting. And before long, one will cry, "Are you looking for a Van Gogh? Because I've got one here."
1: What an excellent pun.
3: Marvellous, marvellous, marvellous. Now, well, more have we have. More candidates. A bad week for dental patients in Athens. Theodoros Vassilidis.
1: Couldn't his parents come up with something more Greek?
3: Was sent to jail. He was sent to jail for 4 years after a court heard that he had used 30mm screws to attach people's false teeth to their jaws. Oh, yes. Yeah. And the terrible thing is, the screws weren't even new. He was using second-hand ones that he'd salvaged from old television sets. It's true. One of his patients told the court, "The pain is excruciating. The screws don't hurt, but I'm constantly picking up Channel 5.
1: Now, it's been a bad week for Tarzan, because ultra-Orthodox Jews in Israel have lodged an objection to his loincloth.
3: That's right, there are posters all over Israel advertising the new Disney film, and the loincloth, apparently, is regarded as too provocative. Well, difficult to judge, but these groups have a lot of power, coalition government, and the film's publicist has said that they would consider clothing Tarzan in a more modest style. They said,
4: "It wouldn't be so terrible to have Tarzan in pants."
1: Yes, it would. Where can he buy pants in the jungle? It would change the whole story.
5: Tarzan. Raised by apes. Separated from humankind. His only friends, the beasts of the jungle. His only shelter, a branch of Marks and Spencer.
6: Me, Tarzan. Me want to return this chicken and coriander sandwich. And these pants.
7: Why?
6: They too small. Make me go...
3: So there we go, Kevin. That's our final batch of bad weeks, our final candidates. So which one of those did you like?
8: Particularly the New York Art Gallery story about losing the Van Gogh. I just think it's fantastic. I just love the idea of two posh American curators saying, "Well, where did you last see the painting?" "I put it in that field of sunflowers." So I'm going for the footmerge of managed to lose.
3: Right,
8: the,
3: okay,
8: the Van
3: so
8: Gogh.
3: There we go. That joins the compost heap arresting policeman and Buzz the Parakeet as our final candidates for the World's Worst Week.
1: Now, before we choose the final winner of the World's Worst Week competition, we've asked our audience here to tell us about their own bad weeks. What have I got? Someone, Bob Garland from Egham in Surrey, says, "Whilst browsing in an antique shop, I discovered a set of old juggling clubs. I decided to test their weight and balance. With two of the three clubs airborne, I suddenly remembered I had never juggled before. Luckily, the sound of the first club crashing through the bric-a-brac was drowned out by the second club landing on a glass tray, a set of shorts glasses and a decanter sitting on a brass table tray." There you go.
3: That's terrific. I've got one here. I think this is from Darren, and he says, "I've had a bad week because I was so drunk last weekend that I still have no idea who I am or where I live." So he's come here. That's good. Do you want to put any of those through to the final?
8: Well, the first one is...
3: No, Bob the
8: first
3: the Juggler.
8: One. Bob the Juggler.
3: Purely for
8: that fantastic line. It was only... That was the third club in the year I realised I couldn't juggle.
3: Okay, Kevin, it's the moment of truth. We have our four finalists. It's up to you to pick the winner of the World's Worst Week competition. We have the parakeet with the detergent ball stuck on its head. We have the police who managed to arrest a pile of old leaves. We have the art gallery that lost a painting worth millions of pounds. And we have Bob the Juggler. Kevin Day, who has had the worst week in the world?
8: Well, bearing in mind that whoever gets to the final of the Worst Week of the Year award will have no chance anyway against the fantastic French golfer, I have chosen the leaf-arresting policeman.
3: The Sheffield police who arrested the compost heaps are the winners! Our commiserations to Bob the Juggler, who I think nearly scraped in there. And we'll be back next week. Goodbye!
7: You have been listening to Steve Hunt, Hugh Dennis, Emma Clark, John Coleshaw, Marvin Spector, and special guest Kevin Day. It was written by Steve Hunt, Hugh Dennis, Steve Knight, Mike Whitehill, Sue Morris, and Steve Cochran. The broadcast assistant was Trudy Stevens, the producer Neil Rosser, and the executive producer Dirk Max. 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

0: Names, dates, and places in the following story are fictitious for obvious reasons. 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
1: 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And for more fun, listen for Bob and Ray, those two zany comics. Then there's Music and Charm with Dave Garraway. So remember, every day, Monday through Friday, chase your blues away with the wonderful daytime programs on this station of the NBC Radio Network. And now, Tales of the Texas Rangers.
0: And now, from the files of the Texas Rangers, the case called Travesty.
2: It is 10:30 a.m., February 12, 1951, at a Texas Rangers headquarters, as the commander of that company, Captain Stinson, is disturbed from his desk duties by an unexpected caller.
3: Morning. Are you Captain Stinson?
4: I sure am. What can I do for you?
3: My name's Phil Clampett. Come a long way to talk to you, Captain.
4: Sit down, Mr. Clampett.
3: Thank you.
4: Now, what's your problem?
3: Well, this is bigger than just any little problem of mine, Captain. It's a matter of catching some crooked cops.
4: That's a mighty serious charge, Mr. Clampett.
3: Sure it is. I don't mind telling you I'm plenty burned up about this. I'll try to keep my dander down until I give you the facts.
4: That'll be just fine.
3: A couple of weeks ago, my company moved me down from St. Joe, Missouri to our Texas office at Harper's Ferry.
4: Yeah?
3: And brought my wife and kids, of course, and I was driving them down the new sedan I bought for the trip. Stopped by a little drive-in on Highway 92 near a town called Corona.
4: About 150 miles northeast of here.
3: Yeah. And while we was inside eating, somebody opened the back of my car and stole a brand new spare. Sent for a deputy sheriff right away and reported it.
4: That's the best thing you could have done, Mr. Clampett.
3: Well, that's what I thought at the time. Deputy took down a full complaint and said he'd look into it. I gave this information to the insurance company, of course.
4: When you filed a claim for the tire.
3: Sure. Well, the insurance company made a routine check, and the sheriff of Corona County wrote him back saying he had no information on file about a tire theft report.
4: I see.
3: I was good and riled up about it, because it sure makes me look like a sap. So I wrote the sheriff of Corona County myself and asked him what in blazes was going on.
4: Well, have you got his answer yet?
3: Right here in my pocket. Here it is. Mm. Don't like his attitude at all. Look, says here, have interviewed all my deputies, and we have no information at all about any report having been made of an alleged tire theft.
4: Yeah, I see.
3: Well, how you like that? Alleged. Why, he's called me a blasted liar, Captain.
4: Is it possible, Mr. Clampett, that you could have the wrong county?
3: No, it ain't, Ranger. Don't have a tire stolen every day in a week. And I'm not likely to forget where it happened.
4: You're sure it was on Highway 92, near Corona?
3: Yeah. Place had a filling station right next to it.
4: How could you be positive the tire was stolen there, Mr. Clampett?
3: Because I stopped on the highway about a mile before we got there to get a blanket out of the back. And the tire was there then.
4: And when did you first notice it was gone?
3: Just as soon as we'd finished eating. It was getting colder, and my wife wanted another quilt for the kids, you see?
4: Uh-huh.
3: We went to get it before we started and found the back of the car had been jimmied open, and the tire was gone. Look, here's a receipt for repairs on the trunk, Captain.
4: Tell me, do you remember the name of the deputy you talked to, Mr. Clampett?
3: No, I don't. He was a young fellow, though, and I gave him a detailed report of the whole thing. Now the sheriff says he don't have any such report on file.
4: Now, look, Mr. Clampett, I've known Sheriff Halstead of Corona County for a long time. He's considered a mighty fine officer.
3: Well, something's fishy somewheres, because I sure talked to a deputy. And if you can't trust even the law nowadays, who can you trust, Captain?
4: Now, just hold on. We'll try to find out for you what went wrong over there. Johnson, get me KTXA. Soon as I get the radio station, Mr. Clampett, I'll have a ranger assigned to investigate this right away.
2: Within minutes, Ranger Jace Pearson had called in.

0: was briefed on the case and assigned to take over the investigation. He proceeded at once to the county courthouse in Corona and was told he could locate Sheriff Halstead at the cattle pens of a local stockyard. Pearson contacted him there about noon.
1: Sheriff Halstead?
2: Yo! Oh, hello there, Jay.
1: Can I speak to you for a minute?
2: Sure thing. Well, what you doing over this way?
1: Oh, come on over here where we can hear ourselves think, huh?
2: You bet. Oh, Bud, I'll talk to you later.
1: I got kind of a ticklish job on my hands, Jim, and I'd like to ask you a few questions. I hope you'll bear with me while I clean up a little misunderstanding here.
2: Sure thing. Fire away, Jay.
1: Okay, you got a letter on February 7th from Harper's Ferry, didn't you, from a party named Phil Clampett?
2: Yeah, I did. Some fellow claims he made a report of a tire theft to one of my deputies.
1: And I understand you wrote him that you'd interviewed all your deputies and none of them had taken any such report.
2: That's right. Boys didn't know anything about it. Fellow must be some kind of a crank, I think.
1: Well, I don't think so, Sheriff. He had a receipt for repairs on the trunk of his car and Captain Stinson seemed to think he was telling the truth.
2: Oh, so now he's pestering the Rangers about it, is he?
1: Let me ask you something, Sheriff.
2: Yeah?
1: Have you ever had any complaints on any of your deputies before?
2: Nothing to speak of. Oh, about 3 months ago, a fellow was picked up for vagrancy and claimed Jerry Matthews emptied his wallet before he brought him in.
1: Did you check on it?
2: Sure, nothing to it. Fellow was plastered.
1: Is Jerry Matthews a young fella?
2: Yeah. Yeah, he is. Nice, clean-cut kid.
1: How long has he been working for you, Sheriff?
2: Oh, 6-7 months, I reckon.
1: A good officer?
2: Kind of hard-headed. Gives me a little static sometimes, but he's got plenty of nerve. Matter of fact, I'd say he's my best man, Jase.
1: Well, Clampett's dead sure it was one of your deputies he talked with.
2: How could he be sure? When he wrote me, he didn't even remember the name of the diner. There are dozens of chicken and burger joints on Highway 92.
1: He's pretty definite about its being near Corona, Cap said. You know of any place on the highway with a filling station next to it?
2: Well, sure, that's the roundup, but... Well, Clampett didn't tell me that.
1: Who covers that area, Sheriff?
2: Jerry Matthews and myself.
1: The same fellow you had the complaint on before?
2: Yeah. But look here, Jase, might as well accuse me. I'd bet my bottom dollar he's a straight shooter, that kid.
1: Clampett said it was a young fella. I think I better talk to Matthews, Sheriff.
2: Okay, Jase. I sent him up in the hills this morning. He's checking on a moonshiner. You want to ride up there?
1: Yeah. I'd like to clean this up right away, Jim. The sheriff picked up his horse in Corona and loaded him into my trailer with charcoal. We drove about 30 miles out of Corona and took off on horses into the hills. The sheriff knew where the still was supposed to be located, so we didn't have any trouble finding his deputy.
2: Up there's Jerry's horse. Oh, there he is now, over there, coming up from behind that rock. Hey, Jerry!
3: Hi, Sheriff!
2: Whoa, Jerry. You find anything?
3: No, just another rumor, I guess. Looked all over, there's nothing here. Just come out on a wild goose chase.
2: Yeah, there's Ranger Pearson. Jerry Matthews.
3: Morning, Ranger.
2: Ranger wants to talk to you, Jerry, about that fellow who claims he had his tire stolen.
3: You mean the one who wrote that letter? Didn't even know where it happened?
2: Well, we figure now he was talking about the roundup, Jerry.
3: I told you last week I don't know anything about it, Sheriff.
1: Clampett still claims he talked to a deputy, a young fellow, who took down a written report.
3: Well, what do you want to talk to me for? You looking to accuse me, Ranger, of concealing something?
1: I'm not looking for anything but information, Jerry.
3: I told you, Sheriff, I never took no such report.
2: Look, Jerry, the Ranger here has been assigned to clear this up, and while he's here, I want you to cooperate with him as much as you can.
3: Forget one of the other boys. I got more than I can do now.
2: I can't send you out on anything else, Jerry, till I get this cleaned up.
3: Meaning I am under suspicion, then?
1: We'd just like to have you stick around till we get to the bottom of this, Jerry.
3: In the meantime, just on the report of some crackpot, you're relieving me of my duties. Is that it?
2: Now, get a hold of yourself, Jerry. Remember, you're still wearing the deputy's badge.
3: No, I'm not. I'm turning it in.
2: Now,
3: here.
2: Wait a minute, Jerry. No reason for you to fly off the handle like this.
3: What more can I tell you, except I don't know anything about a tire theft? Suppose next you can ask me if I stole the tire.
1: Well, somebody stole it, Matthews. We'd like to have all the help we can in locating who did. First off, we want to find out who took that report.
3: Well, you can stop investigating me right now, Ranger, because I'm not a deputy anymore. I've quit.
2: Now, take it easy, Jerry.
3: I'm fed up with this. I'd rather be looking for a job than working for someone who doesn't trust me. I'm not taking any more orders from you, Sheriff. I'm through.
1: Turning in that badge, Matthews, doesn't mean you're not still taking orders from both of us.
3: What do you mean, Ranger?
1: I mean the sheriff and I are ordering you to stick around and be available for questioning until we figure this out. We're not through investigating this case yet. After we left Jerry Matthews, we headed for the Roundup Cafe to talk to the owner. We drove out to Highway 92 and got there a little past 1.
4: Come on, come on.
2: That's Charlie Reeves. He owns the place.
1: I'd like to know if he remembers about that deputy.
2: Charlie, you got a minute? Ranger Pearson here wants to talk to you.
4: Sure thing. Wait till I wipe my hands.
5: Howdy, Ranger.
1: Howdy. Mr. Reeves, do you remember an out-of-state car belonging to a fellow named Phil Clampett?
5: Who?
1: Phil Clampett. He claims he had a spare stolen out of the back of his car while he was eating in here.
5: No, sir. Don't remember anyone having a tire stolen when it happened.
1: A couple of weeks ago. You don't recall one of your customers sending for a deputy sheriff at any time?
5: No, sir, I don't, Ranger.
1: You know a deputy named Jerry Matthews?
5: Sure do.
1: You remember if he's been around here lately?
5: No, don't think he has. He used to drop in here for grub all the time before he got married. But I haven't seen Jerry more than twice in the last year, I reckon.
2: Don't look as though you're going to be much help to us, Charlie.
5: Sure, sorry, Sheriff. Hey, maybe Vince knows something about it. Hey, Vince?
6: Yeah?
5: Take a piece out of that blueberry pie for a minute. Come over here, will you?
6: Yeah, sure.
5: That's my brother-in-law, Ranger. Takes care of the filling station next door for me. Might be able to tell you something. Vince, this is Ranger Pearson.
7: Howdy, Ranger.
1: I'd like to know if you can give us any information about a tire theft.
7: Tire theft?
1: Yeah. A fellow named Clampett says it happened here, and he sent for a deputy. You know anything about it?
7: Search me. Never heard anything about a tire theft or a deputy coming here either, Ranger. Being outside, if a tire was stolen, it seems like I sure wouldn't known about it.
2: Would you be able to recognize a customer if he came in here just once, Charlie?
5: Well, that's hard to say. An awful lot of people drop by here in 24 hours. But I'd sure remember it if anything like that had happened.
7: Maybe that fella's pulled an insurance racket to pick up the price of a tire.
2: Say, how about that, Jase?
1: Could be. Maybe we better get Clampett over here, Sheriff. And be sure we got the right diner.
2: Right. So long, boy.
5: Sure sorry we can't be more help to you, Ranger.
1: Okay, thanks.
2: Yeah, it seems funny nobody remembers anything about it, don't it, Jase?
1: Yeah, it does.
2: And I'm feeling kind of bad now about Jerry Matthews turning in his badge.
1: Tell you what, Sheriff. Let's go out to Jerry's house and take him over to Harper's Ferry with us to talk to Clampett.
2: Darn good idea, Jase.
1: Because if this does turn out to be a racket, Jerry might like to be on hand when we clean it up.

0: In just a moment, we will continue with Tales of the Texas Rangers, starring Joel McRae as Ranger Jace Pearson.
1: It's all right to build castles in the air, but don't keep them there. 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
0: We continue now with Tales of the Texas Rangers and our authentic story, Travesty.
2: We drove over to Jerry Matthews' house to pick him up and take him with us to Harper's Ferry to get Clampett. It was about 3:15 when we reached Jerry's place. Could hear a baby crying inside the house.
3: Yes? Hello, Sheriff.
4: I am Miss Matthews. This is Ranger Pearson.
2: Afternoon, ma'am.
3: Come in, won't you?
4: Jerry home, Miss Matthews?
3: Well, no, Sheriff. He's gone out on an assignment, he said.
4: Oh, yeah. Say when he'll be home?
3: No, he didn't, Sheriff. I'm sorry about Skipper's carrying on so, but he ain't been very well today.
2: You're expecting your husband home for supper, aren't you, ma'am?
3: I don't know. I don't rightly know if he'll come home at all, Ranger.
4: Anything about his job, Martha?
3: Oh, no. He sure likes his job, Sheriff. It's only we had such an awful fight today when he came home for lunch.
2: Yeah, probably blow over, ma'am.
3: Yeah, it's just nerves, I guess. You see, we don't either of us get much sleep nowadays. Baby's been awful fussy lately, and we've both been up half the night with him.
4: You got to go through that to raise a family, Martha.
3: Sure. I guess today was mostly my fault. I was nagging at him about money again.
4: Not having any trouble, I hope.
3: Don't everybody nowadays? You see, Jerry's still struggling to pay off the hospital bill for Skipper and the washing machine and all.
2: It's pretty tough on a policeman's salary.
3: Oh, gee, yeah. I guess I'd devil Jerry about paying the rent on time. It's mostly because we're leasing from my folks. Kind of a stubborn point of pride, I reckon.
4: Anything I can do to help, Martha?
3: No, thanks, Sheriff. I guess Jerry takes an awful lot from me, fussing about the rent and all. But today when I pitched into him about it, he just blew up at me and said he was getting out and he wasn't coming back.
2: Well, it's probably not half as serious as you think, Mrs. Matthews.
3: Gee, I hope not. Where'd you send him today, Sheriff?
4: Well, let's see. I can't just recall now, Martha. I've been up to my neck lately.
2: Well, ma'am, I guess we'd better be heading along.
3: Well, is there anything special you want with Jerry, Ranger?
2: No, just tell him we were asking for him.
3: I sure will. I'm hoping he'll cool off and head home for too long.
2: Well, thank you, Miss Matthews. Sure hope that baby picks up soon.
3: He's just kind of got a touch of colic, I guess. I reckon he'll be all right. Goodbye, Ranger. It was nice to meet you.
2: Thank you, ma'am.
4: Goodbye, Martha. Take it easy. Don't like Jerry's heading out of town like that, Jace, when you told him to stick around.
2: I don't like it either, Sheriff. Looks like Jerry's getting a little too independent for his own good.
4: Of course, I hate to admit it, but if they're having financial troubles, maybe Jerry did have something to do with that tire theft.
2: Yeah, maybe so.
4: Wonder what he's up to now, telling Martha he's on an assignment when he's turned his badge in.
2: Glad you didn't give him away, Sheriff, till we find out a little more about what's going on.
4: I sure hope he isn't mixed up in this Clampett case, Jace, with a new baby and all.
2: I hope so, too. And don't think we can tell anything till we go get Clampett. Sheriff and I headed for Harper's Ferry to pick up Clampett. We got to the house about 5:15 and knocked on his door. No one was home, so we walked around the garage at the back of the house. And the car's not in the garage. Probably hasn't come home from work yet.
4: Yeah. What'll we do, wait for him?
2: Just a minute, Sheriff.
4: What?
2: There's a tire in that garage. A new one.
4: Do you suppose that nervy so-and-so really is pulling an insurance racket after all?
2: It sure looks like it, doesn't it?
4: Or is that car coming in the driveway now, Jason? There's the same as those on his car.
2: Yeah. Mr. Clampett?
5: Yeah?
2: I want to talk to you a minute. We're here to see about that tire theft.
5: Well, I'm sure glad you fellas are getting moving on this thing.
2: Looks like we should have come to see you in the first place, Mr. Clampett.
5: What do you mean?
2: Maybe you can explain what that new tire, same issue as these on your car here, is doing in your garage.
5: What are you talking about, Ranger?
2: Mr. Clampett, this is Sheriff Jim Halstead of Corona County. I think he's waiting for a little explanation, too.
4: I sure am, Clampett. What's that spare doing in there after you raised all this rumpus, accusing one of my deputies of withholding a report?
5: You're loco. I haven't got no spare. I've been trying for weeks to collect from the insurance company so I could buy another one.
2: Well, there it is over there, Clampett. Would you like to take a look?
5: I sure would. Well, I'll be. How the devil did that get in there? Well, this tire wasn't in here when I left this morning.
2: It is your spare, isn't it?
5: It is. At least it looks like it.
2: The one that was stolen?
5: Yeah, but Ranger, I tell you, up till this morning it wasn't here. And I've been away all day.
2: Where's your family?
5: Well, my wife and kids are up visiting her sister in Waco. Somebody must have put it in here today while I was away. I'll bet it was that crooked deputy of yours, Sheriff.
4: Now, look here, Clampett. I think you've caused my county enough trouble already.
5: Ranger, listen. I'm telling you the truth. Somebody did put it in here. Well, look around. You see all the dust on things? This tire here is clean. You can see it hasn't been laying here long.
2: I can see that, all right. The tire is clean. There are a few fresh fingerprints on the casing. If all those prints are yours, Mr. Clampett, you're in trouble. If they belong to somebody else, then maybe we'll believe you. I got my kit and lifted the prints from the tire. Then we fingerprinted Clampett at the constable's office in Harper's Ferry. We sent a copy of his prints along with the tire prints to the lab in Austin for comparison. Then we took Clampett with us in my car and headed for Jerry Matthews' house. Got there about 9:10. You stay in the car, Clampett. We'll bring him out here. Come on, Sheriff.
4: These are times when I don't like my job too much.
2: Yeah, I know what you mean. I have a feeling Clampett's telling the truth. Would have hidden the tire if he hadn't been.
4: Yeah, Jerry's skipping off like that, telling Martha they had an assignment.
2: Not too good with that tire suddenly turning up.
6: Yeah? Oh, it's you, Sheriff.
4: Ranger, and I'd like to talk to you, Jerry.
2: Come on outside. No use upsetting your wife.
6: Be with you in a minute, honey. Now what do you want?
2: I'd like to know where you were from noon on today, Jerry.
4: When you told Martha you were going on an assignment.
6: Look, I'm not working for you anymore, Sheriff. I don't have to be badgered with questions like this.
4: Oh, yes, you do. I'm here representing the county, and Ranger Pearson represents the state.
6: All right. What do you want to know, Ranger?
2: Were you in Harper's Ferry today, Matthews?
6: No, I wasn't.
2: Where were you then?
6: Not going to answer that. I don't have to.
4: Listen, Jerry. You know we're just doing a job. Why don't you tell us and be done with it?
6: I'm not keeping anything from you that's any of your business.
2: Where you were this afternoon is our business.
6: Oh, look, you fellas, haven't I any right to privacy at all?
2: Why don't you want to tell us?
6: Just don't want to, that's all.
2: You know, Jerry, there's an old saying, the truth is a mighty powerful weapon.
6: Yeah.
2: It can't do anything but help you out of this mess. Now, where were you all day today?
6: I was at my father-in-law's over in Junction. Had some things to settle with him. Well, I didn't want to tell Martha about it because I didn't want to upset her with Skipper sick. You still don't believe me, do you?
2: And just one more thing.
6: Yeah?
2: I want a fellow sitting over in the car to take a look at you.
6: What fella?
2: Phil Clampett. Come on, Jerry. Mr. Clampett, is this the deputy that took the report?
5: Yeah. No, but ain't. He was a big fella, about same size, but the one I talked to was kind of grimy looking. Dirty fingernails and all. And couldn't help noticing when he took down the report. This fella ain't the deputy I talked to at all.
2: Thanks. Okay, Jerry, that does it. I'm going to your wife now.
6: Thanks. The sheriff?
2: Yeah?
6: Sure sorry about this morning. Didn't quite realize what that badge meant to me.
4: I got it right here in my pocket, Jerry, if you'd like to have it back.
6: Sure would. Thanks. Well, good night, Ranger.
4: Nice kid.
2: Yeah. I still don't know who did this. Dirty fingernails, huh? Hey, wait a minute.
4: What is it, Jace?
2: Mr. Clampett?
5: Yeah, Ranger?
2: Did this deputy sheriff you talked to have dark, sort of curly hair?
5: Yeah, he did. You mean you're beginning to believe me?
2: Uh-huh. You'd been lying. You tried to pin it on Jerry just now.
4: What were you driving at a minute ago, Jase?
2: Well, when we were talking to those people at the roundup the other day, couldn't help noticing how dirty that brother-in-law's hands were.
4: Vince?
2: Yeah. Looked as though he might have washed them all right, but there was black grease under his nails.
4: Vince could have done it all right.
2: Sure, being right there in the filling station next to the parking lot, he's got a perfect racket stealing tires off out-of-state cars.
4: Most of them would never miss him for a while either.
2: Not till they were miles out of the state. Mr. Clampett, did the deputy you talked to have kind of almond-shaped eyes?
5: Yeah, he did, Ranger.
2: Come on, Sheriff. Get in. We got an interesting call to make. We headed for the Roundup Cafe on Highway 92. When we got there, the filling station was dark and the neon sign over the diner was out. But the lights were on inside and we could see Charlie drying a stack of dishes. Vince was leaning against the counter, a can of beer in his hand. He got out of the car and went up to the door.
5: Ranger, there he is. There's the deputy I talked to. The one with the brew in his hand.
2: I'd like to get a closer look.
5: I sure would.
7: Hey, locked up, folks.
2: It's Ranger Pearson. Open up.
5: Oh, I'm sorry, Ranger. You didn't know it was you. Hey, Charlie.
8: Yeah?
5: Ranger and Sheriff want to see you.
8: Okay.
2: Stick around. We want to talk to you, too.
8: Well, howdy, Ranger. Howdy, Sheriff. Can I get you some coffee or something?
2: No, thanks. Friend here wants to say hello to you, Charlie.
8: Huh?
5: Ranger, he's the one that told me to call the deputy.
8: What's he talking about? I never saw this guy before.
2: This is Mr. Clampett. Claims he had a tire stolen here 2 weeks ago.
5: How many times you two gotten away with this neat little racket? In which one of you hooks the tires?
2: How about that, Vince? Would be kind of simple for you, wouldn't it? Being outside... Just to break open the back of a car and take out the spare?
4: Yeah, and then if somebody discovers it missing like Clampett did, you put in a call to the gas station, Charlie. Over comes Vince, the quick change artist, pretending he's the deputy sheriff.
8: Listen, I don't know what this fella's been feeding you to, but I tell you, Ranger, it's all a pack of lies.
2: Just the same, I'd like to have you both come down to the sheriff's office with us.
5: What for?
2: Want to take your fingerprints. You see, somebody got a little scared and returned Mr. Clampett's tire, figuring this whole thing would blow over that way. But he didn't know he was leaving a nice, fresh set of fingerprints while he was returning it.
8: Okay. We'll be glad to come down with you.
5: Oh, no, we won't. Hold it, Vince. Grab Charlie, Sheriff.
9: You stay here, Charlie.
5: Yeah. No, you don't, Vince.
9: Right, you follow me.
5: Drop that cleaver, Vince.
9: I'll kill you.
5: Drop it.
9: You all right, Jase?
2: Yeah.
8: You darn fool, Vince. What do you have to try to duck for?
5: It's all right for you, Charlie. You haven't got any prints on it,
4: Well, we've got a pair of handcuffs for him just the same.
2: Come on, get up, Vince. Now, let me tell you something. A badge is a mark of trust. It doesn't belong on rats like you. Get moving.

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0: Now, here are the results of the case you have just heard.
2: The lab report positively identified Vince Wright's prints on the stolen tire. Faced with this evidence, he and Charlie Reeves made full statements concerning their tire theft racket and impersonation of a peace officer. They were arraigned before the district court on charges of larceny and fraud and were each given prescribed terms according to law in the state penitentiary at Huntsville.
0: Next week, Joel McRae in another authentic reenactment of a case from the files of the Texas Rangers.

Joel McRae will soon be seen in San Francisco Story, a Warner Brothers release. In the cast, you heard Byron Kane, Ken Christie, Paul Frees, Michael Ann Barrett, Jess Kirkpatrick, and Tony Barrett. Technical advisor was Captain M.T. Lone Wolf Gonzalez of the Texas Rangers. This story was transcribed and adapted by Betty Mears, and the program was produced and directed by Stacy Keach. Hal Gibney speaking.

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1: You're not hungry, dear Henry, I've just burned the roast and I've ruined the sponge.
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10: I came across Mr. Kipling in the meadow by the church. If I painted that spire once, he said, I painted it a dozen times. He offered me an apple pie. An artist needs inspiration, he explained. 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
12: We present King Street Jr., created and written by Jim Eldridge, starring Carl Howman as Philip Sims and James Grout as Mr. Beeston, the head teacher.
13: Sims?
14: No.
13: I haven't got it a bad moment.
14: No, just sorting out a few things before I go to lunch.
13: I think I should warn you, it's one of Mrs. Perkins' specials.
14: Oh, dear.
13: Anyway, all going well, is it? Everything running to plan? No problems?
14: Well, no more than usual. Why?
13: Good, good. I'd just like to make sure everyone's happy and contented in their work.
14: Well, I'd have soon told you if I wasn't.
13: Oh, yes, I know you would, Mrs. Sims.
14: So, is that it?
13: Well, there was one other thing, actually.
14: Yes?
13: In fact, I suppose you could say I'm in a bit of a spot.
14: Oh?
13: Well, not me, exactly. It's more us, you know, the school. But as the head teacher, I'm...
14: You're in a bit of a spot?
13: Yes.
14: What kind of a spot?
13: Well, we've got a new boy starting tomorrow.
14: Tomorrow? Halfway through term?
13: Well, the family have just moved into the area. They're anxious to place him as soon as possible.
14: I can't take him.
13: What?
14: I can't take him in my class.
13: Well, I mean...
14: Look, it was agreed at the staff meeting at the start of the year. We'd limit class sizes to no more than 35.
13: Yes, I know.
14: And Mr. Long and I still have ended up with 36 each.
13: I know that, too.
14: And this one would make my class 37.
13: That's no fault of your arithmetic.
14: It's not funny, Mr. Beast.
13: No, I'm sorry. But you must see, there aren't enough extra children in your year for us to go to the expense of another teacher.
14: So what happens if another family move into the area next week and another the week after? With children all the same age, do Mr. Long and I have to still take them all?
13: I think that's an unlikely scenario, Mr. Sims.
14: But not impossible.
13: Well, in that event, we'd obviously have to look at rearranging class sizes.
14: And take on another teacher?
13: If it's feasible, yes. I can't turn him away, Mr. Sims. We need pupils. It's all about counting heads for money nowadays, you know that. The law of the cash register.
14: What about putting him in the year above or below?
13: Oh, that would have been a solution if his birthday had been at the beginning or the end of the year. The trouble is he's right in the middle.
14: But why have you put him in my class?
13: Because I know you can handle it.
14: Oh.
13: Look, Mr. Sims, it's only one more.
14: Oh, so you say, but there's a principal involved here.
13: You sound like Fred Holiday.
14: Are you surprised?
13: Anyway, as I said, the new boy starts tomorrow.
14: His name's
13: Perry Anderson, and he comes from Macton Street, over on the Dallow Estate.
15: And he could just as easily have put him in Mr. Long's class.
14: That's not the point, is it?
15: Anyway, I'll probably get the next one.
14: I still say it's a bit much. 37 kids is too many.
16: How's the kettle boiled, you know?
15: Yeah, minute ago.
16: Oh, good. Just time for a quick coffee.
14: Aren't you on bell duty this morning?
7: I need something hot to get me in the mood.
15: What about a tango?
8: You lot don't know you're born. When I started teaching, I had 50 in a class.
15: Not that one again, Fred.
14: Yes, but what sort of teaching did they get?
8: I beg your pardon?
14: Now, you know what I mean. How much could you know about each individual child in classes that size?
9: Excuse me, please. I would like to get my pigeonhole,
15: yes.
9: If I may.
15: Standing about
9: getting in the way.
14: Yes, but classes that size, I don't see how you could give a lot of individual attention.
8: You'd be surprised.
15: Oh, come on. You just sat them down in rows of desks and spouted at them all day long.
8: You think so?
15: Well, more or less.
14: And it was all by rotes.
8: Ah, but it worked.
7: Not for all kids, it doesn't. What about the slower ones?
9: Oh, this is preposterous.
15: Hello, what's set her off?
14: What's up, Mrs. Rudd?
8: Oh, is that the time? I better be off. A few things to do before assembly.
9: Here, what do you make of this?
7: Looks like a Valentine card.
9: It would appear so. I found it in my pigeonhole.
7: Very pretty.
14: Oh. Was it addressed to you?
9: Well, yes, it was, I'm sorry to
14: Who's
9: say.
14: Who's it from?
9: I really have no idea. Whoever is responsible for this clearly lacked the courage to sign it.
14: Valentine cards are usually anonymous, aren't they?
15: I always sign mine.
7: How unromantic.
15: What do you mean, unromantic? I'm just letting the one who gets it know who bothered to spend the money.
7: Typical. Excuse me, the bell will be going in a minute.
15: No sense in letting someone else take the credit.
9: The way you're behaving, is no one concerned about this?
15: It's only a Valentine card.
9: And neither of you know anything about it?
14: Well, I didn't send it. Not that I don't care deeply for you, Mrs. Rudd.
15: Certainly wasn't me.
14: Oh, no, too expensive.
9: Someone did, and I would like to know the person responsible.
15: Oh, let's have a look. I might recognise the handwriting.
14: Hercule Poirot investigates.
15: Mm. There is a certain je ne sais quoi about the poetry.
9: I am not interested in the poetry, as you call it.
15: You should be.
14: Why, what's it say?
15: My dearest, wonderful darling, you're always in my heart. You are lovely, you are magic. From me, I hope you'll never part.
14: Not exactly T.S. Eliot, is it?
15: Not even Patience Strong.
9: You're supposed to be looking at the handwriting, not the poem.
15: Yes, well, it's no one I recognise. Sorry.
9: Well, I think the whole thing is in exceedingly poor taste.
14: Of course it isn't. It's from an admirer, someone showing their affection for you.
9: Of course they aren't. This is someone's idea of a joke. And I fully intend to discover the identity of the culprit.
13: So that's Perry Anderson settled in. Mr. Sims mollified, I hope. Revised lunch schedules pinned up.
16: Mr. Beeston?
13: Oh, hello, Mr.
16: I thought you'd be in your office.
13: Yes, so did I, but I got waylaid after assembly, so I decided to pace the corridor and talk to myself for a change.
16: Oh, that's a bad sign.
13: We all come to it in the end.
16: I suppose so. Anyway, I thought I'd better remind you about the library meeting at lunchtime.
13: Oh, don't worry. I've left a note on my desk.
16: Which you'll probably forget to read.
13: And on Mrs. Stone's.
16: Ah, good.
13: Have you got your agenda all worked out?
16: I think so. Mind, I don't want to hog the stage. I'm looking for input from everyone.
13: Oh, I'm sure you'll get that. With our lot, the difficulty is getting them to shut up.
16: True. Oh, by the way, is the new boy all sorted out?
13: Yes, he'll be fine now Sims has taken him under his wing.
16: In spite of his reservations.
13: Oh, Sims is all right. He'll cope. In fact, I gather he's already appointed Ajaz Anwar as Perry's guardian angel for the first day or two.
16: Oh, that's a good choice.
13: Absolutely. Safe, solid and dependable. Actually, the more I think about it, perhaps we should appoint Ajaz as guardian angel for one or two members of staff.
16: Yes.
17: Go through your homework with you one by one. Now, while I'm doing this, I want everyone to make a start on the exercises on page 32. Now, you know what to do? If you have a problem with one exercise, then go on to the next. And we'll talk about the problem when I see you. And don't worry if I don't get to you before break. We'll carry on straight after. And be quiet. I want to hear myself when I'm talking to each one of you out here. Right, carry on. Now, Tony Pierce.
18: Yes, Mr. Sims?
17: Let's start with you, shall we?
18: Yes, Mr. Sims.
17: Come on, pull up a chair.
14: Now, I'm probably guessing, Tony, but I suspect that you haven't done your homework. Otherwise, you'd have handed it in to me by now.
18: I'm sorry, sir.
14: So you should be. It was supposed to be in... when?
18: Yesterday.
14: Right. And I gave you an extra day's grace, didn't I?
18: Yes.
14: So why haven't you done it?
18: I haven't had time, sir.
14: I'm sorry, Tony, but I can't accept that.
18: But it's the truth.
14: We can always make time if we want to. I bet you make time for things you really want to do, like something on TV you want to watch, or playing football with your mates, right? Well?
18: Yes, sir.
14: So no more excuses, eh? I want your homework on my desk tomorrow morning, first thing, OK?
18: Yes, sir.
14: Right, off you go, back to your desk, and carry on with your maths.
18: Thank you, sir.
14: Yes, yes. Ghazala, will you come up now, please, and bring your book with you?
9: Class three, nothing there. Now class four.
19: I'm sorry, Mrs. Rudd, but I think you're wasting your time.
9: I don't agree. Yes, the answer lies somewhere in the registers. The handwriting will give them away.
19: Oh, well, if you must.
9: Indeed. Someone in this school sent me this silly card, and I fully intend to unmask the perpetrator of such a stupid, childish prank.
19: But it might be one of the children. You can hardly check all of them.
9: No, no, you see, the handwriting is too mature. This is an adult hand.
19: I don't recognize it, and I deal with the registers every day.
9: Then obviously the person concerned has disguised their handwriting.
19: Yes.
9: In fact, if you look closely, you can see just that. Compare the D's in dearest, wonderful, and darling.
19: My dearest, wonderful, darling.
9: You see?
19: You are lovely, you are magic. But it's very romantic.
9: Those three D's are totally different. The same with the G's in magic and darling. See?
19: Well, I suppose they are slightly...
9: Clearly a disguised hand, Mrs. Stone.
19: You don't think you're making, well, a bit much of this? Even if it was a bit of fun, it's fairly harmless.
9: How can you say that? I most certainly do not consider this harmless fun. In fact, quite the contrary.
20: A bit to talk about, but I don't expect the meeting to go on for too long.
15: Well, you know I'm in playground, Judy.
20: Oh, of course you are. Completely slipped my mind.
15: It's all right. You pass the salt, please.
20: Oh, it's here.
15: Thank you. At least you've already covered a lot of the background.
20: Yeah, fortunately. I'm just hoping we'll get a few more ideas about how to pay for it.
15: Ah, here's the rub.
20: I mean, let's face it. Everyone's agreed on the objective. It's the practical means to get there that's the problem.
21: All by yourself in the moonlight, Mrs. Patterson.
22: What? Oh, hello.
21: You mind if I join you?
22: Oh, please do.
21: Oh, it must be Thursday because it's toad in the hole.
22: Doesn't look too bad.
21: We shall see. Any more news on the Mrs. Rudd front?
22: In connection with what?
21: The case of the phantom lover.
22: Oh, honestly, you'd think she'd be flattered. It's a nice sort of joke, isn't it?
21: Oh, I agree. The typical Mrs. Rudd sees nothing but anti-her meanings in it. Advanced stages of paranoia, if you ask me.
22: I assume this is all off the record.
21: Oh, of course, yes. I wonder if we could sell her brain for medical science.
22: I think she's still using it.
21: I wonder if you ought to take a vote on that.
22: You are a cruel man.
23: I tell you, some kids never change. They try to, I'm right to the last.
15: So what's new?
17: New, I told him I want that homework in my hand first thing tomorrow morning.
23: Who's this again?
17: Tony Pierce.
15: Oh, well, there's a kid with a job and a half.
17: How do you mean?
15: Well, surely you know.
17: Know what?
15: About his mum. Suffers from rheumatoid arthritis.
17: Oh, she used to. That was last year. I read it in his notes, but it's cleared up now. Well, at least it's under control.
15: No, it was under control. But they've had to take her off the medication because of the side effects.
17: And?
15: She's in a really bad way again. Virtually bedridden. And there's only Tony at home to look after her.
17: No other help at all?
15: Well, I suppose there has to be some. But, how much?
17: How come you know all this?
15: Through my wife. Sarah got to know her years ago at antenatal classes when our second was on the way.
17: How long's Mrs. Pierce been like this?
15: About a month or more, I think.
17: No idea.
15: And Tony has to do everything for her. Housework, cooking, you name it. Away from school, the poor lad's practically a full-time nurse.
13: Oh, dear. Oh, that was a meal to remember.
15: Yes, aren't they all? It's about time Mrs. Perkins decided to call it a day.
13: No, cooks like her never retire, Fred. They're like ex-deputy heads.
15: Very droll. By the way, have you heard any more about the teacher I took over from?
13: Mrs. Hardesty?
15: Yes. Bit odd, her taking off like that.
13: Well, funny things happen to people over Christmas. County Hall says she won't be coming back.
15: Oh, they know that much.
13: Apparently she's gone to live with her parents somewhere in East Anglia.
15: So, you're lumbered with me for a while yet?
13: I couldn't have put it better.
0: Oh, there you are.
13: Oh, no. As you're looking for Mr. Holliday, I'll leave you both to it.
15: Hang on a minute.
0: Exactly. It is you I wish to see, Mr. Beeston.
15: Good.
0: As well as Mr. Holliday.
15: Oh.
0: Now, I know that you will both deny this.
13: Then why ask?
0: But are either of you responsible for the Valentine card that was placed in my pigeonhole? Oh.
13: You got a Valentine card?
0: You know perfectly well what I'm talking about. It is all over the school, which I expect was the whole point of that childish exercise.
13: But don't look at me. I didn't send it.
0: That's exactly what I expected you to say.
13: You've obviously got a secret admirer, Mrs. Rudd. Someone who worships you from afar.
0: Mr. Holliday?
15: Oh, not me. Well, I didn't send it.
13: If you want to know what I think...
0: I already know what you think, Mr. Beeston.
13: Yes.
0: But I shall get to the bottom of this, mark my words. And when I find the culprit, there will be repercussions, I promise you.
15: Hell hath no fury like a...
13: Mrs. Rudd.
15: Well, I was about to say like a woman scorned.
13: Well, what's scorned about it? She's got a Valentine card telling her someone loves her.
15: As a joke?
13: Well, yes, I suppose it has to be. Tell me, Fran, honestly.
15: What?
13: Was it you?
15: Me?
13: Go on, you can tell me. I'll keep it to myself. Was it you?
15: Certainly not.
13: Oh.
15: You must know, I thought it was you.
13: Now, why on earth would I do a thing like that?
15: Well, you always go out of your way to annoy her.
13: No, I don't. Though it has been a good wheeze, hasn't it?
15: True.
13: In fact, I've a good mind to organise a whip round for the poor devil when she does find him out.
15: Plus a medal for bravery.
16: Thanks for giving up your time for this meeting.
1: Yes, all right.
16: As you know, I've been thinking about our school library and where it stands in relation to the public library. Now, ideally, our two roles are complementary. But if to believe what we hear, with cuts in public spending, the local library is likely to have a lot less money to spend on new books, or any books for that matter.
0: I think it's disgraceful.
2: Hear, hear.
16: The signs are there already. I mean, we've all seen rows of empty shelves. And frankly, it's very worrying.
0: Is it any wonder that illiteracy is such a problem?
3: I read somewhere that they're publishing more books every year.
24: Well, that's no good if libraries can't afford to buy them.
13: Well, that certainly was true, Mr. Long.
24: I thought so.
13: But with the ending of the net book agreement, plus the rising cost of paper... Oh, I'm sorry, Miss Lewis. We mustn't hijack your meeting.
16: That's all right. I mean, you're just making the points that lead me to believe that in future... Fewer and fewer books will actually be published.
3: Just the ones that'll make money.
16: Right.
3: It's not good news for readers.
2: At least not for those who can't afford to buy books for themselves.
16: Exactly. So what I'm proposing is that we expand our school library and set up one section as a sort of mini-lending library. You know, with books that the children can take home, not just use within school.
3: We'll need a lot more books.
16: I know. And that's why I'd like your ideas as to how we get them, without spending any money.
2: How about an appeal?
3: You'll be lucky. Every charity in the country's making appeals. They're all feeling the pinch.
2: No, I meant an appeal purely for books.
13: Yes?
2: Well, that's what we're looking for. To start with, we could send out letters to parents asking them to donate any books in good condition that they don't want anymore.
3: That's a good idea.
2: They'll be coming to a good home, and it's a lot less hassle than asking for money.
16: Well, I'll go along with that. Yeah.
3: Well,
16: don't know about the rest of you.
3: Right.
16: Well, after a start like that, let's see if we can keep the ideas flowing, shall we?
24: I know you're still in the early stages, but you can count on me to give a hand with the library rota.
16: Oh, great. Well, I think that's it. Thanks for all your suggestions. I'll get moving on them straight away and let you know the results.
13: So, meeting over?
16: I think so, yes. Thanks again.
3: That's you volunteered again?
24: Well, she can't do it all on her own.
3: True. Hand you a coffee?
24: No time. I've got to go out and have a word with someone before afternoon school starts.
15: Hey, Sundar! Jerry! Stop kicking each other!
25: We weren't, sir.
15: Well, I won't tell you again.
25: Yes, sir.
24: Those two are a pain, aren't they?
15: The Abbott and Costello of King Street.
24: But not as funny.
15: No. How was the library meeting?
24: Oh, good, good. But I'll tell you later. I want a quick word with someone before the bell. Tony! Tony Pierce!
25: Yes, Mr. Sims?
24: Would you come over here a minute, please?
25: What is it, Mr. Sims?
24: This morning in class. Why didn't you tell me about your mum?
25: What about her?
24: You know very well what I mean. That's why you didn't have time to do your homework, isn't it?
25: Oh. I was wasn't lying, Mr. Sims. I did say I was busy.
24: But you didn't say doing what, did you?
25: No, sir.
24: You let me think you were just messing about, wasting time. Why?
25: My mum doesn't like people knowing she's ill. She feels bad enough about me, you know, having to do things for her. But there's no one else at home, not since Dad left.
24: Yes. Look, I wanted to say I'm sorry. I wouldn't have gone on at you like I did if I'd known.
25: It's all right, sir. And I will have my homework in tomorrow. I promise.
24: Well, yeah, you just do as much as you can, eh?
25: Thank you, sir.
24: Is there anything I can do to help?
25: I don't think so. The doctor says she has to learn to live with it.
24: Yes, well, even doctors can get it wrong sometimes, like some teachers. But tell your mum I'll call round this evening, just for a bit of a chat.
19: So you want copies of this letter sent out to all the parents?
16: Yes, please. Mm-hmm. If you can print them off, I'll take them round to the classes for distribution.
19: No problem. And if you have any books, new or second-hand, in good condition...
16: It was Mrs. Patterson's idea. Even if we only get a few, they won't have cost us anything.
19: Yes.
16: Well, the wording's okay, isn't it?
19: Yes, it's fine.
16: So, what's the problem? I mean, is there something about the letter?
19: No, more about books for the library. Mind, it's just an idea.
16: Oh, tell me, please.
19: Well, have you thought about contacting publishers? Asking them for remainders? You know, the books they discontinue.
16: Oh, the sort you can get in those bargain book type shops.
19: Yes, that's right. They're usually in mint condition, and they sell them off cheap.
16: How cheap?
19: Well, I don't know, but you might be surprised.
16: Well, I suppose it's worth a try.
19: Well, I'm sure some publishers would be as glad to sell them to us as to a retailer.
16: Yeah, that's a great idea. I'll go and talk to the PTA. There must be someone among all the parents who's got a contact in the publishing business.
1: Hey! Hey! You lot! No running in the corridor!
4: They can't wait to shake off the dust, can
1: they? Always the same at home time.
25: Hey, Darren! Wait for me!
4: Terrell Smith!
25: Yes, sir?
4: This isn't the charge of the Light Brigade, you know.
25: What's that, sir?
4: Ask Mr. Holliday. He was there.
1: Now get off home, Myrtle. Quietly.
5: Ah, yes, Mr. Sir. Beeston, do you have a minute?
4: I'm sorry, Mrs. Ryder. I've got an urgent appointment. See you in the morning.
5: Oh, but I only want to...
1: Hard
5: well,
1: luck.
5: Really?
1: Anyway, how's it going, Miss Marple? Any more clues?
5: I beg your pardon?
1: Are you any nearer to the identity of your secret admirer?
5: No, I am not. Whoever it is has so disguised their handwriting that it is quite unrecognisable.
1: So, we're looking at a premeditated crime here, right?
5: You may laugh, Mr. Long, but I shall not be outwitted. I shall bring this prankster to book by one means or another.
6: I begin to tell you what it's like, Mr. Sims. The pain when my joints swell up. I can't even get out of bed on my own.
24: Oh, dear.
6: Tony has to pull me up, and that really hurts. Well, I try to help all I can. I put my hands on his shoulders. Well... hands. Look at them.
24: Yes.
6: Then I have to lean on him while he takes me to the bathroom or to the toilet. Oh, you've no idea. It's so humiliating.
24: I can imagine.
6: I'm only 43, Mr. Sims, and I feel like I'm 100. I should think I look like it, too.
24: No, of course you don't.
6: Well, you're very kind, but I know different.
24: I suppose you've been to see a specialist.
6: Two of them, apart from my GP.
24: Isn't there anything they can do to make life a bit easier for you?
6: Like I said, they put me on these special pills. But now they tell me the side effects could get even worse in the long term. The long term. Oh, that's a joke.
24: Well, there's Tony.
6: I don't know what I'd do without him, Mr. Sims. He's my lifeline, you know.
24: He's a good lad.
6: Not much of a life for him, though, is it?
24: No, but there must be some extra help you can get. What about social services?
6: I'm allowed a home help for 3 hours a week. She comes on Saturday afternoons, and that's Tony's only break. Well, apart from when he's at school. Great life for a kid, eh?
25: Would you like a cup of tea, Mum?
6: Oh, yes, please, Tony. And make one for Mr. Sims.
25: Okay.
24: No, I'm okay, thank you.
6: You're having one. Now you're here, you can keep me company for a bit.
24: Yes, okay.
6: Now, tell me about Tony. How's he getting on at school?
24: He's great. Works hard, behaves himself. He's a real credit to you.
6: That's good to hear.
24: In fact, if there were another 10 like him...
6: Yes?
24: I'd knock down one of the walls of my class to fit them all in.
10: Morning, Mrs. Stone.
19: Morning.
10: You're in early.
19: I'm making up for some lost hours.
10: Well, don't let me disturb you. I'm just here to pick up my register.
19: You know where it is.
10: It should do by now.
19: By the way... We've already had a reaction to some of the letters we sent out yesterday.
20: No, really?
19: Yes. 7 parents have phoned in to say their children will be bringing some books in today.
20: Oh, that's marvellous. And that's just the start, I hope.
19: You know, I think Mrs. Patterson's idea could turn out to be a real winner.
13: Ah, you are here, Mr. Sims.
24: Yes.
13: Mr. Long thought you'd come to your classroom.
24: Did he?
13: You wanted a quiet think, I gather.
24: Yes.
13: Well, I'll keep it short. I just wanted to ask how the new boy settled in yesterday.
24: He was fine.
13: Well, there you are, then. Didn't I say you could handle it?
24: Yes, you did.
13: Not too traumatic, having 37 kids when you're on top of the job.
24: No, but am I?
13: Are you what?
24: On top of the job. I mean, that's the real question, isn't it?
13: Oh, sorry, I'm not with you.
24: Did you know Tony Pierce's mother had got rheumatoid arthritis?
13: Well, yes, but she's better now, isn't she?
24: No, she isn't.
13: I thought she was on some new high-powered drug that had cleared it up.
24: They've had to take her off that because of the side effects.
13: Oh.
24: I went to see her last night. She's really suffering.
13: Oh, I didn't know. Poor woman.
24: And I wouldn't have known if Mr. Long hadn't told me, and he only knew because his wife knows Mrs. Pierce.
13: Do I detect a slight note of censure, Mr. Sims?
24: Oh, I'm sorry, Mr. Beeson, but I'm angry as much with me as anything else.
13: Oh, why should you be?
24: Mrs. Pierce is a single parent.
13: I know that.
24: And young Tony is virtually her sole carer. Do you know when he leaves school, he goes home, does all the housework, attends to his mum, everything. Before he comes to school, he washes her, dresses her, feeds her.
13: What?
24: 10 years old. When he's not at school, he's working as a full-time unpaid nurse.
13: How long's this been going on?
24: Oh, well over a month, and it looks as if it's going to keep going on.
13: I didn't realise.
24: No, nor did I. That's why I'm angry. Because I didn't know, and because I can see it could be one of the problems of having too many kids in a class. Okay, I can teach them, no sweat. But if they have hidden problems, I'm only going to spot them if I trip over them. And especially if it's a kid like Tony, who doesn't have a lot to say, just quietly gets on with things.
13: Yes, I can appreciate that. But in fairness, I have to say that even with 20 children in a class, you're not always going to pick up on those hidden problems, are you?
24: But I reckon I stand a better chance.
13: Yes, maybe.
24: It's all about having the time to see kids as individuals, isn't it? Getting to know them, where they're coming from, you know.
13: Well, we always try to do that, Mr. Sims.
24: Yes, but the bigger the class, the more difficult that's going to be. It stands to reason.
13: Yes, you may be right.
24: Oh, okay. That's it. I'll say no more.
13: Yes, well, perhaps it's a good thing to be reminded from time to time that there's more to teaching than just facts and figures.
24: Yes, I'll go along with that.
15: Who's on bell duty this morning?
3: Is it on the wall?
15: No, I can't make it out.
3: Let's have a look. Friday. Yes, Miss Reed.
15: Not very clear, is it?
3: You'll need a new pair of specs, Fred.
15: When I was deputy head, I always wrote it in red biro, so that it stood out.
3: You used to write all your notices in red biro.
15: So?
3: Well, none of them stood out.
7: Excuse me.
3: Morning, Mrs. Roy.
7: Good morning, Mr. Long, Mr. Holliday.
15: Yes, yes. You never said anything to me about it.
3: Well, you wouldn't have taken any notice.
15: I might.
3: No post this morning, Mrs. Roy.
7: I beg your pardon?
3: No more missives from your secret admirer.
7: Thank you, but I would prefer not to discuss the matter.
13: Oh.
3: Aye, aye.
7: Really, you're so childish.
8: What's all this aye-aying about? What's going on here?
3: We suspect that Mrs. Rudd has found the answer to her mystery.
7: I have no answers of any kind for you, Mr. Long.
8: Answer to what mystery? Oh, you mean the card?
3: Precisely.
8: You know who sent it, Mrs. Rudd. Oh, do tell.
15: I reckon it was that music inspector who came round last year.
3: Yeah, the one with the flared trousers and the kipper tie.
15: Yeah.
7: Don't be so ridiculous.
8: No, I remember the lollipop man who came to talk about the Green Cross Code.
3: Yes.
8: I saw the way he kept looking at you.
3: That's right, Mrs. Rudd. He really fancied
8: you.
7: No, Mr. Long, shut up, for goodness sake.
8: Well, are you going to tell us?
15: You're no peace till you do, you
3: know. Come on. Who was it?
7: Well, if you must know... It was Mr. Rudd.
8: Who?
15: Mr. Rudd?
7: Yes. He sent the card here to school to surprise me. He told me when I got home yesterday.
3: As a joke?
7: Certainly not. He said he did it because, well, because he loves me. I feel such a fool.
8: No.
7: But really, of all people, he was simply the last person I would have thought of.

You've been listening to King Street Junior, created and written by Jim Eldridge, and starring Carl Howman as Philip Sims and James Grout as Mr. Beeston, the head teacher. Marlene Sidaway featured as Miss Lewis, the deputy head, Margaret John as Mrs. Stone, the school secretary, Vivian Martin as Mrs. Rudd, Tom Watson as Mr. Holliday, Paul Copley as Mr. Long, and Deirdre Costello as Mrs. Patterson. Mrs. Pierce was played by Cheryl Hall, and Tony by Ben Reynolds. The producer was John Fawcett Wilson.

0: I've been gardening in white gloves. 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I'm going to hide these filthy gloves in the pockets of these cords. 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

0: And now, ladies and gentlemen, brevity may be the soul of wit, but tonight we bring you the heel of wit. And here he is, Fred Allen in person.
1: Thank you, and good evening, ladies and gentlemen, and good evening to you, Mr. Droopy Wallington.
0: Good evening.
1: But my heart is quite an ensemble you have there, incidentally.
0: Oh, you like that?
1: Is that egg yolk or jaundice? That is something that's going to bewilder the moth when you hang it up in the closet. You ought to put a dimmer on that coat. You'll blind any moth who's in there with his eyes open. And good evening to you, Mr. Droopy Wallington.
0: Good evening. But my heart isn't in it.
1: Your heart wasn't in my introduction either, if it's any news to you. Your opening salute this evening, Jimmy, was a masterpiece of indifference.
0: Well, what's the use? I give you a big build-up every week, then you come on. What becomes of me?
1: Well, you're here, Jimmy.
0: Oh, sure, I'm here.
1: Sure you're here.
0: But you go into the newsreels. I just stand here like a dope.
1: And you're not kidding either. Well, what do you want? What do you want me to do?
0: Well, let me in on something. I don't even know where you get your news.
1: Well, all right, James. Tonight, I will make an exception to the established rule. I will show you how I get my newsreels together. Now, take my hand, and first we'll go down to the out-of-town newsstand at Broadway and 42nd Street and Broadway. Now, don't be frightened of this traffic, Jimmy. I know the man right over here at the newsstand. Hello, Sam.
2: Hello, Mr. Allen. Looking for news again?
1: Yes, Sam. Say, what's the highlight in the news this week?
2: Well, Deanna Durbin got married.
1: No, can't use that. There's a union involved there.
2: Well, how about the new income tax bill?
1: No, that's not funny.
2: The baseball season opened last week.
1: Can't use it.
2: There's the heat wave, Mr. Allen.
1: The heat wave. Great. Sam, that's my newsreel. Thanks a lot, Sammy.
2: Okay, Mr. Allen.
1: Now, you see, Jimmy, that's how I get my idea. It's simple.
0: Yeah, but how do you dig up those broken-down jokes?
1: Well, that's easy, Jimmy. Now, I just walk around the town and I see people. The people tell me the jokes and make up the newsreel for me. Now, tonight, our topic is the heat wave. Now, first, we'll just drop down to the Weather Bureau.
3: The Weather Bureau at your service, sir.
1: How high is the official temperature, sir?
3: 84. But I can get it for your wholesale.
1: You see? Now, there's a joke, Jimmy.
0: I don't get it.
1: Well, I'll explain it later. Now, what is causing this heat wave, mister?
3: Well, the Gulf Stream came to New York to audition for Billy Rose.
1: Really?
3: Yes. Billy Rose is putting on a hot aquacade.
1: Oh, and the Gulf Stream is up to do its stuff for him, huh?
3: Yes.
1: I get it. Well, good day, sir.
3: Yes, I beg to differ.
1: I said good day, sir.
3: The forecast is warmer and wet.
1: Well, aren't we all?
3: Hmm.
1: So long. Now, you see how the jokes pile up, Jimmy?
0: Why, no, Fred, I can't.
1: Well, now, let's take a look at this Weather Bureau ticker in the corner here.
0: What for, Fred?
1: Well, we just see how hot it is in other parts of the country. Now, let's see what the ticker says. Hoboken, New Jersey.
4: Got so hot here, the ferry took off its slip.
1: Gary, Indiana.
5: Not so hot here. A 32nd degree Mason went up 10 degrees.
1: Augusta, Georgia.
6: Got so hot and dry here, I saw a magnolia bush chasing a water spaniel up the street.
1: There you see, Jimmy. Hilarious reports, except from Georgia, from all over the country.
0: But what happens now?
1: Well, now, stop laughing. Wait till the fun starts here. Well, now we'll go out into the street and pick up some more fun, if you can hold in. Now, let's hail this traffic cop over here. Hi, officer.
7: Hello, Mr. Allen.
1: Say, how about...
7: I can't hear you with this noise. Wait a minute. Now it's quiet.

0: What did you say?
1: Well, it's pretty hot around Times Square, isn't it?
0: It's as hot as the hind leg of Mrs. O'Leary's cow.
1: That hot, is it really?
0: Yes, sir.
1: Well, has the heat bothered the theaters any?
0: Has it? You see that sign? It just says John on that marquee.
1: Yeah?
0: Well, it used to say meet John Doe.
1: What became of the meat?
0: They had to take the meat down and put it in Lindy's icebox.
1: Where's the dough?
0: It baked into a pie crust and fell off of the marquee.
1: Well, were any other shows bothered by the heat?
0: Only one. They had to put a drip pan under It Happens on Ice.
1: Gosh, this corner's hot.
0: Yes, sir, there's only been one breeze all day.
1: A picket go by with his sign?
0: No, a guy from Buffalo had a blowout in his front tire.
1: A blowout?
0: Gosh, that air from upstate sure felt good.
1: Yes, I'll bet.
0: Hey, are you through with the funny stuff?
1: Yes, officer, thanks.
0: Okay, I'll get back to work.
1: How easy it is, Jimmy. People not only make up the newsreels, they give you a million laughs.
2: I didn't laugh.
1: Well, look, if you don't get a laugh out of the next person, I'll tickle you. Let's cross the street here. Say, here's a little girl coming out of school. Hello, sis.
3: Hello.
1: Hot, isn't it?
3: Yeah.
1: Was it hot in school?
3: Yeah.
1: How hot was it?
3: Well, it was so hot, I was sitting in the sun.
1: Yeah?
3: And the teacher said, what's cooking?
1: Yeah. Well, what are you doing? What are you doing out of school at this hour, sis?
3: Well, the teacher left her goldfish bowl in the window.
1: Yeah?
3: The water boiled and cooked the goldfish.
1: And the teacher sent you out to get another goldfish?
3: No, she sent me out to get some salt and pepper.
1: Well, there you are, Jimmy. Even a kid will convulse you.
2: Yeah, but I didn't get it.
1: You didn't?
2: No.
3: I wrote a poem about the heat. Want to hear it, man?
1: Well, sure. What's it called?
3: A Paradox.
1: Well, go right ahead, sis.
3: A paradox is the baby bear with his heavy coat of thick brown hair. He's hot in the sun, and he's hot in his lair. How can he be so hot when he's a little bear?
1: A bright little brat, eh, Jimmy?
2: Yeah, she's too bright for me. I didn't get it.
1: Say, you didn't, huh? Well, you're at least consistent as we go along here. Say, let's stop in at this bus terminal over here. See this old gentleman climbing out of the skinny Atlas bus? Looks all in. Say, hot upstate, mister?
4: Yeah, never seen it so hot in skinny Atlas.
1: A scorcher, hey?
4: Oh, it was a wang-zizzler, young feller. Perspiration was coming out of me so fast, I had to tread water to stay in my clothes.
1: Well, it must have been terrible indoors.
4: Oh, sure was. I took my dog and went downtown.
1: To get relief?
4: No, I'm getting relief.
1: Oh, I see.
4: Just trying to get cool.
1: Oh, I see. And how was it downtown?
4: Oh, them sidewalks was a-roasting. My dog sat down and give off a yelp like a dying locomotive.
1: Was he burned badly?
4: Was he? Went to wag his tail and fell off a clinker.
1: Hot dog.
4: Make mine with mustard.
1: You see how funny the man in the street is, Jimmy?
2: Yeah, that guy ought to be on the radio.
1: Well, he probably is. I mean, if we knew him, well, say, well, what do you know? Here's the circus.
5: Hurry, hurry, hurry. Step this way, the big show.
1: Now, let's stop in and see our friends, the Siamese twins. Hello, boys.
6: We are Mo and Joe. We say hello.
1: Has it been hot around the sideshow?
6: Hot, he is asking. It is brutal.
1: Did you boys suffer from the heat?
6: Yeah. It is so hot, all day long we are flirting with the Ubangi.
1: Flirting with the Ubangi? Why?
6: Why, he is asking. The only shade in the circus is under the Ubangi's lip.
1: Oh, I see. Well, did the heat bother you last night?
6: Yeah. Last night we are going to bed. It is too hot to sleep together.
1: What did you do?
6: One of us got out and we slept on the floor.
1: Which one?
6: Which one, he is asking. Who knows? Both of us were asleep.
1: Well, couldn't you get twin beds and each sleep in a separate bed?
6: No, that's stretching the thing too far.
2: What are they laughing at, Fred? I don't get it.
1: Well, just one more stop, Jimmy. One more thing for you not to get, and we'll be all through. Now look over here. Here's a recruiting office. I'll speak to this sergeant at the door. Pretty hot, eh, Sergeant?
7: Yeah, but Congress knew this heat was coming.
1: Well, how do you know?
7: That's why they started the draft.
1: Thank you, Sergeant.
7: And, by the way, how old are you, brother?
1: You bet. Well, there you are, Jimmy. That's how I get the newsreels together every week.
2: But how do you get that applause at the end, Fred?
1: I just start applauding myself when I'm finished, like this.
2: Oh, now I get it.
1: The audience, and the audience gets it, too. That coat is doing things to my eyes. I have got to turn my back on. And that, you ought to put that in a meerschaum pipe for a couple of days and get it a little darker brown, James. That sort of a pipe cleaner yellow you have there now. And that's all there is to the newsreels, James. And now that I've explained how they're assembled each week, Kenny Baker will show us how he makes a masterpiece of a song. And the song is Adios.

0: Thank you. And now, as a special guest, we present one of America's littlest, little-known inventors, Mr. Morpheus Dill. What is it that you are the inventor of, Morpheus?
1: An alarm clock that gives off an aroma.
0: An alarm clock?
1: Yeah. Inside this alarm clock is a little gas plate, see?
0: Yeah.
1: On the gas plate is coffee, eggs, and bacon.
0: Yes.
1: Well, when it's time for you to get up, the gas is lighted, the coffee starts to perk, the eggs and bacon start frying, and you wake up and say, what's cooking?
0: Gad, you've got something there, Morpheus.
1: Thank you.
0: Just one question.
1: Yes?
0: What lights this gas plate?
1: Oh, that's very simple. About 5 minutes before you wake up.
0: Yes?
1: You get up and light it.
0: Oh, you mean you have to get up 5 minutes before you get up? Well, I hate to tell you this, Morpheus, but your invention is a dud. And James Wallington, M.D., Master of Duds, will bear me out in this statement. Bear me out, Jimmy.
2: I certainly will, Fred. There's just one word for gadgets that won't go, won't run, won't work. 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

0: was Melody and F as in Flatbush, played by Al Goodman and 26 men named Goodman, all relatives. At this time, ladies and gentlemen...
1: Mr. Allen!
0: Well, what's wrong, Portland? Wait a minute. Gosh, your mother nearly missed her cue tonight, didn't she? Well, what's wrong? Probably dozed off early in the show and realized you were on so soon. Well, what's wrong, Portland? Stop shaking. What's the trouble?
1: It's Kenny Baker.
0: Oh, again with Kenny Baker. What's wrong now?
1: Well, I don't think Kenny will be here tonight. You better get yourself another singer.
0: Well, calm down, Portland. Kenny is here. He just finished his first number.
1: Are you sure it was Kenny?
0: Well, of course I'm sure. Why?
1: Well, Mr. Goodman took me to the circus this afternoon, and we saw Kenny there.
0: Well, so what? He probably got a bad balloon last year and went over to exchange it.
1: But you don't understand. Kenny was in the cage with Gargantua.
0: What? Why, that's ridiculous.
1: Mr. Goodman, didn't we see Kenny in Gargantua's cage?
2: On this, I, Goodman, will sign an affidavit.
0: Get that frog in your throat to sign something. Look, you can sign an affidavit. You can sign an after Goliath. And I still won't believe it.
1: And not only that, but later, we saw Kenny in the lion's cage. And it was tigers and snakes.
0: Now, just a minute. You mean that our cherry-cheeked Kenny Baker, the Huckleberry Finn of the networks, was making personal appearances in all of the animals' cages?
1: Yes, and he was showing off. He even put his head in a lion's mouth.
0: No.
2: At this point, four women, including Goodman, fainted.
0: It couldn't have been Kenny. Now, look, Kenny has a 7.5 head, and a standard lion only has a 6 7/8 mouth. So he couldn't have been putting his head in the lion's
2: Kenny,
0: mouth.
2: Kenny, it positively was. This I'm saying in all positivity.
0: But what would he be doing rampant in the animals' cages?
1: I think Kenny is working for the circus, Mr. Allen.
2: This could be. He is wearing a hat that said Creeper.
0: That's Keeper, not Creeper.
2: Keeper, he says. Keeper is a herring.
0: Quiet, please, Mr. Goodman.
2: Keeper herring, delicious.
0: Kipper is a herring.
2: Kipper is a man who runs a lighthouse. A lighthouse kipper.
0: All right, a lighthouse kipper. Have it my way. Now, look, here's all I want to know. What does Kenny mean hanging around in tiger's cages, risking his life when he's under contract to me?
3: Hi, folks.
0: Oh, hello, Kenny. Well, what's new with you?
3: Oh, nothing. It's the same old dull existence.
2: Dull existence, he says. His head in a lion's mouth and he's bored yet.
0: Quiet, please, Mushroom. Kenny, I understand you are doing a little extra work around town.
3: Yeah, I stumbled into a little easy money.
0: Easy money, eh? Now, let me tell you something.
3: Oh, don't worry, F.A. You'll get your 10%.
0: That's beside the point. And it's 15% now. With daylight saving time, it went up 5%. There's a rumor around, and also my nose advises me, that you are working for the circus.
3: Yes, they hired me to sing.
0: Sing at the circus?
3: Yeah, what dopes. They're paying me $25 a week, and I haven't even sung a note yet.
0: You're getting this money for nothing?
3: Yeah, all I do is a few odd jobs.
0: Well, Portland and the maestro tell me that they saw you in the lion's cage.
3: Yeah, that's one of my odd jobs.
0: Oh, that's one of your odd jobs, huh?
3: Uh-huh. Twice a day, I comb the lion's tail.
0: You comb the lion's tail?
3: But it's a waste of time. Every time he sits down, he rumples it.
1: Kenny, that lion is wild.
0: Why, he could chew you to pieces.
3: Not this lion. His teeth have been filed down.
0: Well, how do you know?
3: I filed them myself yesterday.
0: Oh, another one of your odd jobs.
3: Yeah.
0: But I understand you also put your head in the lion's mouth.
3: Well, he was growling, so I looked in to see if he had a cavity in one of his teeth.
0: Curiosity, hey? Well, didn't it occur to you that the lion might have used your head for a temporary filling?
3: Oh, it was dark in there. He couldn't see what I was doing.
1: What would you have done if the lion sneezed, Kenny?
3: I'd have said, Gesundheit.
0: They wouldn't have heard you in there. Well, Kenny, look, We can only use you on this program in one piece. Now, we can't be bothered assembling you every time we need a song. You have got to give up this job.
3: But, F.A., if Ringling Brothers want to give me $25 just for puttering around,
0: Puttering around with lions and tigers?
1: It's dangerous, Kenny.
2: Exactly. There's an old saying, the leopard is not changing his spots.
0: Go away, please. Don't you understand, Kenny? The circus would have to spend a fortune to get a daredevil to comb a lion's tail and fool around with savage beasts.
1: Mr. Allen is right, Kenny.
0: Why, I know a man who trusted a hippopotamus one time. He lived with one leg to regret it. Now, all beasts and mammals are deceitful.
3: You've got those animals wrong, F.A. They're just misunderstood.
0: They're misunderstood?
3: Yeah. Now, take that big snake I have to Simonize.
0: You Simonize a snake?
3: Just once a day. Why, that snake loves me. He won't leave me for a minute.
1: But you're here now without him, Teddy.
3: Oh, yeah? What do you think this is, a belt?
0: Kenny, button your coat.
2: And all the time I'm thinking the hissing is coming from the balcony.
0: Quiet, please, Maestro. In spite of the way you are being received, quiet. Now, look. Kenny, it's just Goodman's night, that's all. Who could... Now, look, Kenny... Kenny, that lion may have his teeth filed down, and that snake may like you. But for Pete's sake, what were you doing in Gargantua's cage?
3: Well, how else can I tweeze his eyebrows?
0: Oh, I give up. You mean you went right into his cage and nobody said anything to you?
3: Nobody but Gargantua.
0: Well, what did Gargantua say?
3: When I walked in there, he looked up and said, Dr. Livingston, I presume.
0: Well, all I can say is that you're very fortunate. You know that it's just dumb luck that you're not appearing tonight a la Fricassee.
3: Oh, Gargi wouldn't hurt anybody, F.A. He doesn't even know what meat tastes like.
0: Yeah, well, he may get curious someday.
3: I think they expect him to.
0: You do? Why?
3: Well, just before I go in to feed Gargantua, they heat up my right arm. I guess it's just in case.
0: No doubt.
1: But, Kenny, last week Gargantua's trainer said that he was mad at the whole world.
3: Well, Gargantua did get sore at me this afternoon.
0: What happened?
3: We were both in a cage and somebody threw in a peanut.
0: And?
3: I beat him to it.
0: No.
1: What happened then, Kenny?
3: Well, Gargantua grabbed me by the throat and squeezed.
0: That gorilla squeezed your throat? Well, weren't you terrified?
3: It was the most thrilling moment of my life.
0: Thrilling?
3: Yes, for the first time in my career, I hit high C.
0: Kenny, you are a young, inexperienced boy. Now, the circus is making a patsy out of you. They haven't let you sing yet, have they?
3: No.
0: They haven't told you when you will sing, have they?
3: No.
0: Well, that's it. They will never let you sing. They're just using you for a maitre de cage, a fauna flunky, a rhinoceros's Rochester.
3: No kidding.
0: Why, if one of those lions turns on you, you will be the late Kenny Baker. And the lion will be burping perfidia. Now, you ought to give up that job immediately.
3: Gosh, maybe you're right, Effie.
0: Well, of course I'm right.
3: I'll get it. Hello? Yes, this is Kenny Baker. The circus. Now, I'm not coming back to you. You won't let me sing, and I... What? Yeah? Yeah? Yeah? I'll be right over. Oh, boy.
0: Kenny, you're not going back to the circus.
3: You bet I am. You're all wrong about those people, F.A.
0: I'm wrong?
3: Yes, they're going to let me sing. I'll go get my asbestos tuxedo.
0: Now, just a minute. An asbestos tuxedo? For what?
3: For my song.
0: Your song?
3: Yeah. They're not only letting me sing, but during my song, they keep shooting me out of a cannon.
0: And what is this song you're singing?
3: There I go!
0: And now that Kenny has left for the circus to put his song over with a bang, Win Murray sings a song dedicated to Kenny's probable destination. It's called Just a Little Bit South of North Carolina.

0: This, ladies and gentlemen, is Be Kind to Animals Week. It's a very worthy cause, but may I suggest that we also be kind to automobiles. Now, tonight, for the first time in radio, you are going to hear an automobile speak. Jimmy, will you tell that car to pull over here to the microphone, please, to get a car? And now the automobile speaks.
1: Honk, honk. Today I am a can.
0: Now, don't run yourself down, brother. Of course, your fenders do flop a little, and you have an oversized spare tire there. But all in all, you're a pretty good-looking car.
1: Don't kid me. Maybe I look all right, but inside, I'm a mess.
0: Really?
1: Yeah. My transmission's full of old, worn-out grease.
0: No kidding.
1: My chassis has got more squeaks than a pet shop. My crankcase needs new oil.
0: That's too bad.
1: I'm well on my way to becoming a clunk, I am.
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0: That was a digest version of Cheer Up, played by Mr. Goodman, who needs no introduction and proved it by not playing one to this last number. Well, this brings us to the Texaco Roundtable. This is radio's only unrehearsed discussion group that concentrates on trivia. No subject is too small for our consideration. If we can see it, we'll discuss it. Now, Portland opens our meeting by simply calling the roll.
1: Mr. Gilbert Supple of Danville, Illinois.
0: Well, good evening, Mr. Supple from Danville, Illinois. May I ask what you're doing in New York? You didn't come to see the World's Fair and miss it by a year, did you?
2: No, Mr. Allen. I'm a traffic manager in the radio department of an advertising agency.
0: Oh, you work in an advertising agency, do you?
2: Yes, sir.
0: Well, I can see that it would be silly to talk to you, Mr. Supple. I'll send you a memo in the morning of the whole thing. But are you
2: sure you've got the right agency?
0: I, after 9 years in radio, I don't know whether I've found the right one, Mr. Supple. It's a matter that comes up every year about this time. But tell me, do you work around the radio programs, do you?
2: No, sir. I root records and copy and things like that.
0: Oh, I see. You don't work around the radio program.
2: No, sir.
0: Well, I could tell you haven't got that hunted look that goes with the executive who tinkers with the radio end of the business. Well, thank you, Mr. Supple. And now, Portland.
1: Mrs. Helen Taylor of Toronto, Canada.
0: Well, good evening,
3: Mrs.
0: Taylor. May I ask your business or profession?
3: I do the lady's body massage work.
0: Oh, you're a masseuse, are you?
3: That's right.
0: A masseuse, are you really? I, what are you laughing about? Well, I don't know. I was just going to say, it's fortunately, I am not a run-of-the-mill radio comedian, or when the word masseuse came up, I might say, have you ever heard the masseuse theme song? Masseuse is in the cold, cold ground. that's the best I can do. No, it's not that good, and you know it. You're just doing that, and it's very welcome at that particular time, too, Miss Taylor. But tell me, what are the benefits? I have heard many times that through the body massage, a person can get the full benefits of a good physical workout without the accompanying strain on the heart. Is that right?
3: Yes, it is, if they are definitely taking it for exercise, which it takes the place of exercise.
0: Oh, I see. Well, what do most people, what is a massage for? For reducing purposes?
3: Most women take it for that.
0: For reducing purposes.
3: Mm-hmm.
0: Well, isn't that a shame? You know, it's really a shame. What becomes of all that flesh when people reduce?
3: Well, I guess we just pound it away.
0: You just pound it away. It's really a shame. You know, so many thin people want to be fat. So many fat people want to be thin. If there only were some way you could have a flesh transfusion and make everybody the same. Everybody in the country would be the same size. Don't you think that'd be good?
3: Be wonderful.
0: If everybody in the country was the same size, no one would have to stand on tiptoe when a parade went by. It would be very helpful. Well, thank you, Mrs. Taylor, for laughing there. It was quite a great help. And now, Portland.
1: Mr. Ernesto Ricci of New York City.
0: Well, good evening, Mr. Ricci. Good evening, Mr. Reach. You want to speak up a little louder? Huh? Well, I know Mr. Ricci, Portland. He has the shoe shining concession here in our theater, and I invited him to join us tonight to spread a little wisdom. Mr. Ricci, you do have the shoe shining concession here in the theater, haven't you?
4: Yes, Playhouse number three. And
0: Playhouse number three. You go around to the other theaters, too?
4: And, Music Box Theater.
0: Music Box Theater? Well, whose shoes have you shined down there? Who have you...
4: Plenty. I got a lot of show.
0: Other shows, too?
4: Thousands Cheer.
0: Thousands Cheer. You shine the shoes there? Clifton Webb. You shine Clifton. I thought he went around barefooted. I didn't know. News to me. I worked with him for 3 years, but his trouser legs were long, and I never knew that he had shoes on. I thought Clifton folded his trouser legs over and made sort of a suede a sandal out of the whole thing. Well, thank you, Mr. Ricci. I'm sorry I haven't time to take up this sterling pedal work that you are doing. And that brings us to our question. And tonight we take a gander. Am I late already? good and late, huh? All right, I'll keep right on going. And tonight we take a gander at the quotations that have rattled down through the years. Every quotation that was ever quoted has been taken for granted. Emerson once said, if a man builds a better mousetrap, the world will be the path to his door. But nobody ever proved it. Plutarch first said, a bird in the hand is worth two in the bush. But no one ever bothered to check on it. Tennyson once wrote, in the spring, a young man's fancy lightly turns to thoughts of love. And it is Tennyson we hop on. Tonight our question then is, do you think that in the spring, a young man's fancy lightly turns to thoughts of love? Mr. Supple, you are a young man. May I ask you what you think about that?
2: Simple, yes.
0: It does, huh? Well, a young man's fancy turns to love rather than the Dodgers or a new car or anything like that. You say yes, Mrs. Taylor. How do you feel about it?
5: Oh, very much so.
0: You think so? You say so from experience, do you?
5: I would say so.
0: Without consulting your diary. You say so, too. And, Mr. Ricci, how do you feel about a young man's fancy in the spring?
4: Pretty good.
0: He feels pretty good. I'm saying, you find that young men have their shoes shine more often in the spring, do you? Well, I'm sorry I haven't time to take this up. It seems to be unanimous. We're deadlocked at the moment, and personally, this would be a swell discussion, Mr. Ricci, if I only had the time here. Personally, I think we picked the wrong question tonight. With this traffic problem we have today, I think a young man's fancy is afraid to turn. If it turns in the middle of the block, or if the young man's fancy turns the wrong way on a one-way street, he'll get a ticket. And so then, on this note of futility, our roundtable adjourns. Gentlemen, direct from his canon serenade, the circus big shot, Senior Baker, returns to our microphone to render for Mr. Ricci a Neapolitan medley.

0: here is Larry Elliott.
1: Yes, Fred, with a word about how everyone can be air-minded.
0: Oh, just a minute, Larry. Being air-minded is fine in its place, but it's not for everyone.
1: Yeah, but I meant the kind that...
0: Well, I know exactly what you meant, Larry. The time that's coming when almost everyone will fly a plane. Well, do you realize what our atmosphere is going to be like when it's filled with amateur flyers?
1: Yes,
0: people getting tickets for parking on top of the Empire State Building. Commuters getting home late because a tailwind took them out to Terre Haute. Hitchhikers dangling from every cloud. Why, a man won't be able to take a deep breath without inhaling a couple of children on kiddie scooters. Plane scooters, I mean. Air-minded.
1: But, Fred, I meant being air-minded about driving.
0: Well, how can a motorist be air-minded, I am asking you.
1: I am telling you. If you like the idea of handling a car that takes off with snap and dash, that soars eagerly along the road, that quietly lifts you up and over the hills, then you're air-minded about driving. And I might add, in the modern mood, to enjoy flying the highway with Sky Chief, Texaco's premium gasoline. It has all the qualities you associate with the smoothness and power of flight. Lifting, soaring, climbing power that gives you a thrill just to think of having it under your control. So with that in mind, the next time you're driving, try a tank full of Texaco Sky Chief and enjoy flying the highway for a change. Remember, Sky Chief is your Texaco dealer's premium gasoline for those who want the best.
0: And now the Texaco Workshop players. Tonight they dramatize a true story that illustrates the great influence radio plays in our daily lives. 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

0: radio is a vital influence in the lives of millions of people. But while it entertains and instructs us, we must ever be on our guards, for radio can be overdone. To prove our point, we now show you how one man's happy home was broken up and his life practically ruined by radio. This story then is called The Undoing of Abner Snide. Abner Snide was a finger man in a donut shop. Through each long day, Abner stood alert by the side of his shiny donut machine, plunging his finger into the heart of each crisp golden blob of dough as it tumbled out of the fat. And presto, another donut was born. When Abner got home from work each night, he was dog-tired, and his donut finger dangled limply from his hand. The only fun he had in life, Abner derived from his radio. Every night at dinner, it was the same story, Abner would say.
1: 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I gotta get back to the radio.
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1: Oh, don't wax, Camille. You and me owe a lot to them radio commercials.
2: I owe what?
1: You ain't got dishpan hands no more, thanks to Guffey's lotion.
2: Well, I...
1: Yeah, look at me. Cat paw rubber heels have put spring in my step.
2: Put spring?
1: Yeah, and my mother didn't tell me about gripper fasteners. I used to gap all over.
2: I know.
1: Today, my double-breasted union suit is tailored to my taste. I can stoop with confidence.
2: Yes, I think wouldn't be so bad if you tuned in some music or jokes once in a while.
1: Oh, I don't have time to tune that junk in. The commercials keep me too busy.
2: But you don't have to listen with your hat on.
1: I got it, Camille. Them announcers always tell you to do something. It's got to be done right away. Go to your druggist now. See your grocer today. Yeah. When them radio announcers tell you to go, you got to go, that's all.
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3: Attention, men. The following announcement is transcribed.
1: A commercial goodie.
3: The makers of Sticky Slick Hair Tonic bring you another 60-second success story. The scene, the vice president's office. An office boy enters.
4: Here's your new memo pad, Mr. Morgan.
5: Thank you, Smith. You may go.
4: Gosh, your hair sure looks nice this morning, Mr. Morgan.
5: Thank you, Smith. You're an observant boy.
1: You hear, Camille? He's an observant boy.
4: Each hair is in place. What have you got on it?
5: Sticky Slick Tonic.
4: You mean Sticky Slick, the scientifically prepared hairdressing?
5: The same.
1: Oh, boy.
5: Sticky Slick is the only hair tonic that contains schmaltz.
4: Oh, you mean schmaltz spelled S-C-H-maltz?
1: Schmaltz.
5: Yes, Smith.
1: I got it.
4: The smart man uses Sticky Slick, sir.
5: You notice things, Smith. You're going places. I'm giving you a raise.
1: Oh, boy, he got a raise. Turn off the radio, Camille.
2: Yes, Abner.
1: You see, every time you listen to the radio, you learn something. I'm trying that tomorrow.
2: Trying what?
1: Being observant like that office boy. Tomorrow, when I take my first batch of donuts into the boss, I'm going to notice what Mr. Kibbe has on. Then I'll get a raise, too.
2: Gee, Abner, you think
1: of sure. Someday I'll own my own donut factory, Camille, and we can live on the fat of the land.
0: And so the next day, determined to notice things like the little people in radio commercials, Abner Snide entered his boss's office.
1: Here's my first batch of donuts, Mr. Kibbe.
6: I'll check the holes later, Snide. You may go.
1: That's a keen-looking suit you got on, Mr. Kibbe.
6: Go away, Snide. I'm busy here.
1: I bet that's one of them thrilling new Palm Beach Seven Seas ensembles which can be bought at any one of the 187 conveniently located slip toggeries. No money down.
6: What are you talking about, Snide?
1: Well, I'm only showing you how observant I am, Mr. Kibbe.
6: Observant, you little donut drudge.
1: Oh, when you gnash your teeth like that, I can see the sparkle. 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
6: I've stood enough of your ranting, Snide. You're talking like a radio.
1: Hey, yes, sir. Now, about my raise.
6: I'll give you a raise. I'll kick you out of here.
1: Oh, it's a pleasure to be kicked by a Tom McCann shoe. Only the Tom McCann has a scientific fit and free action swing.
6: And I'm swinging it right now, Snide. Take this.
1: Oh!
0: And so, thanks to radio, Abner Snide returned home with an ache in his heart and all points south. As Abner ate his dinner from the high boy that night, he tried to explain to his wife what had happened, Abner said.
1: And then Mr. Kibbe put his leg back down and said, Snide, you're fired.
2: Well, it's your own fault. If you'd quit listening to that radio.
1: Oh, don't go blaming radio, Camille. Radio was all right.
2: But you've lost your job. What are we going to eat, them box tops you've been saving?
1: 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You wait and see. I'll turn it on.
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1: I got faith in radio, Camille. You'll see. Some announcer will solve our trouble.
5: Attention, men. Do you need money?
1: I told you, Camille. Radio's like a miracle.
5: Are you short of ready cash?
1: Yeah, I am.
5: Can you use a generous loan with absolutely nothing to sign?
1: You bet I can, mister.
5: Then come to the Fleece O'Loan Company. Fleeso doesn't ask you to sign papers. Fleeso doesn't ask you for security. Fleeso doesn't ask you to return the money. No, sir. We just give the money away. Can we help it if we're a little crazy? Now remember, nothing to sign, nothing to pay. Get a Fleeso loan tonight.
1: Oh, boy, I told you we'd be saved by radio.
5: Who's on the radio, stupid? I'm speaking from this sound truck outside the window.
1: Oh, boy, where's my coat?
2: Where are you going, Abner? That's a shyster loan outfit. They can't even get on the radio.
1: Yeah, but irregardless, I'm getting a Fleeso loan. So long.
0: And so, with his little round face sporting a cherub smile, our hero scurried down to the Fleeso office, pausing at the door just long enough to let the wind out of his bubble gum and park it under the doorknob. Abner eagerly entered the office.
7: Come in, gullible one.
1: Excuse me, is this the Fleeso Loan Company?
7: Yes, brother, I am Mr. Fleeso. What can I do for you?
1: Well, I heard about your loan and money.
7: Oh, you want some of this money we're giving away.
1: My name is Abner Snide. I need $50.
7: Good. Here you are. $50, Mr. Snide.
1: Gee, thanks.
7: It's a pleasure.
1: Thank you, Mr. Fleeso. So
8: just a minute, you.
1: Who said that?
8: I did. Where are you going with that $50?
1: Why, I'm...
8: Trying to pull a fast one, huh?
1: Did I forget that?
8: Before you go, there's a couple of formalities to attend to. First, sign this here document.
1: But the man said no
8: security. And
1: sign.
8: While you're signing, I'll take this gold watch out of your vest.
1: But the man said no security.
8: That's all, brother.
1: Well, I still got my $50. So long.
8: Just a minute, buddy.
1: Holy smoke. Where did you guys come from?
8: Out of my closet. They're vice presidents in charge of collecting fees.
1: What fees?
8: Go to it, boys. I'm taking your coat and shirt. That's your guarantee fee.
1: Guarantee fee?
0: I'm taking your pants.
8: That's your depreciation fee.
1: Depreciation fee?
8: And I'm taking his $50. That's your fee fee.
1: Fee fee?
8: That's it, right? Now, all you owe Fleeso is the original $50 loan plus interest.
1: Oh, my watch gone, my clothes gone. I'm standing here in my union suit and I still owe you $50 in interest?
8: That's right.
1: Look. How much would it cost me just to forget the whole thing and go out the way I came in?
8: You couldn't afford it, brother. Slam in good health.
0: And so poor Abner, the innocent victim of his all-out gullibility, found himself out in the street clad in his double-breasted union suit. With great presence of mind, Abner picked a large calendar number out of an ash can, pinned it on his little chicken breast, and loped home disguised as a marathon runner. Jobless, moneyless, and garmentless, Abner finally broke down and said to his wife,
1: "Doggone diddly dud do that, I'm through with radio for good."
2: Oh, now you're going too far, Abner. Radio does a lot of good for folks that can handle it.
1: Not me. I'm done. I've been a chump once too often. I never want to hear the word radio again. If anyone ever says radio... Hello? This is Abner Snide. Oh, yeah? Goodbye.
2: What was that?
1: Some radio thing. I'm through. There it goes again. Hello? I told you I ain't interested. Goodbye. Another one of them radio gags. They ain't tricking me again.
2: But who was it, Abner?
1: Oh, something called a pot of gold. They said they wanted to give me money.
2: Abner, a pot of gold really gives away money.
1: What?
2: You fool, you've just lost $1,000.
1: $1,000? No.
0: And Abner fainted dead away. He fell on his head, and when Abner came to, he had a lump on his head as big as his head. The lump never went down. And years later, Abner, despite his resolutions, returned to radio. He became a radio actor. He mastered ventriloquism and went on the air. He talked to his lump, and his lump would answer him. Today, Abner and his lump are known to millions of radio listeners as Lump and Abner. The end.

0: Harry Elliott with barely enough words to fill a nutshell.
1: The next few moments are devoted to the entire petroleum industry by the Texas Company. 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
0: Thank you, Larry. 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We'll be back to render the same service next Wednesday at Texaco time. 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

We present Arthur Lowe, John LaMeshula, and Clive Dunn in Dad's Army. Things That Go Bump in the Night, featuring John Lorre, Arnold Ridley, and Ian Lavender, with this week's guests, Larry Martin and John Barrowton. Here is the news, and this is John Snagg reading it. With the war now well into its third violent year, it must seem in the early months of 1942 that the skies over Germany are raining bombs, as mighty armadas of RAF bombers, often up to 1,000 strong, loose their deadly loads on the cities below. The skies above southern England are full of menace too, not from Hitler's Luftwaffe, but from thunderclouds, as Captain Mannering and his men, travelling back to their headquarters in Jones's butcher's van, pull up outside a forbidding old country house.

0: a house.
1: Now then, Wilson, you're the navigator. Where are we?
2: Well, according to my calculations, we should be just outside Jones's shop in the High Street.
1: In other words, you're lost.
2: What? Well, I'm not the only one who's lost. I would say we all were.
1: How much petrol have we got, Jones?
3: Well, according to the petrol gouge, about half a gallon.
1: Half a gallon? Just a minute. Walker!
4: Did somebody call?
1: No need to shout in my ear, Walker.
4: Oh, sorry, Captain Mannering. What was it you wanted?
1: Did you fill the petrol tank up yesterday?
4: Yeah, that's right.
1: In that case, why is it empty now?
4: Ah, well, you see, I had a customer who wanted 4 gallons, so I took some out of the tank.
1: How dare you tamper with my fuel?
4: You haven't paid me for it yet. And you know my terms, cash on delivery.
1: Take his name, Wilson.
2: You got any paper?
4: Well, that's all right, Mr. Wilson. I'll give you my bill for the petrol. You can write it on the back of that.
1: How dare you?
3: Oh, dear. Oh, that's a nasty cold you've got there, sir. You should be between sheets.
1: Yeah. Never mind about that, Jones. Now, look, we can't sit cooped up in this van all night. We'd better go up to that house and get some help.
3: You're not going out in the pouring rain with that cold, Captain Mannering. You'll catch pneumonia.
1: Don't talk rubbish. Let me out.
3: Well, I can't allow you that, sir. Well, I will not allow you, sir. I will not allow you, sir.
1: What are you doing? Take your hands off. You're strangling me.
3: I'm sorry about that, sir, but I must restrain you. I will not allow you to catch pneumonia.
1: Nonsense. Proper rain won't hurt me.
5: Jones is right, sir. I knew a man once. Aye, just about your age and build he was. He had a slight head cold and he went out in the rain. 5 days later I was screwing the handles on his coffin.
1: Thank you, Fraser.
4: I know how to get you up to that house without getting wet, Mr. Mannering. We've got some tarpaulins in the back here. We can rig up a sort of canopy. Hang on a tick, we'll come round. Come on, Pike, Godfrey, give us a hand.
1: Look, this is all really quite unnecessary, you know.
3: Don't you fuss yourself, Mr. Mannering. We'll look after you, don't you worry. Oh, here they come, they got the tarpaulin, and they're sticking a rifle in each corner, sir. Mm,
6: highly ingenious.
3: Yes, it reminds me of those covered litters they had in the Sudan. There was a Nubian slave at each corner, and he used to carry the sultanas in them.
2: Seems rather an elaborate arrangement just to carry dried fruit.
3: Not that sort of sultans. The wives of the sultans.
2: Oh, I see.
4: Right, Mr. Mannering, you can come out now.
3: Righto, Joe. I'll get down and I'll help you out, sir. Hold your corner of the tarpaulin, Pikey.
7: I am holding it steady.
3: No, you're not. You're juggling your rifle and the water will dribble on Mr. Mannering. You don't get any dribbles on the officer. Right, now, come on, Mr. Mannering, I've got you.
1: Jones, gentlemen, will you stop mauling me about? Let me get down on my own.
3: I must protect your welfare, sir. I will not have you getting pneumonia.
1: Right, you can let go now. I'm down. Get down, Wilson.
2: That's coming, sir. Ah, oh, yes. There, well, yes, this is a nice shelter, sir. Awfully clever of you, Walter.
1: Oh, it's nothing, really.
3: Now, if we all keep close together under the tarpaulin, we won't get wet. You get in front, Sergeant Wilson. That will stop the dribbles getting on Mr. Mannering. And you, sir, you get behind Sergeant Wilson and put your arms round his waist like that.
1: Look, just a minute, Jones. I'm in command here and I'll give the orders.
3: I assure you, sir, I've no intention of usurping your officership. I must try to keep you dry, sir.
2: I better do as he says, sir. After all, we don't want you to get wet. I don't mind you putting your arms round my waist.
1: Oh. Thank you very much, Wilson.
3: And I'll put my arms round your waist, sir, if that's all right with you.
1: Oh, get on with it, Jones.
3: Right, walk up, Fraser, Pike, Godfrey.
8: Right. Right.
3: Hold your rifle steady. We don't want a sagging cantaloupe. Ah, here we're all ready now. To the house by the left. Quick, march.
2: Lee. Right, Lee. Right, Lee. Right.
5: No, I feel like the Emperor in Aladdin.
1: I feel like I'm at a Jewish wedding.
9: That'll do, Walker.
3: You get any dribbles on you, Mr. Mannering? I told you not to juggle a canopy pipe.
7: I'm not juggling it.
1: I'm all right, Jones. Just keep going.
3: Very good, sir. Left, right, left, right, left, right.
2: Oh! Well, we made it, sir. We're as dry as a bone. Look, the tarpaulin's sagging with the weight of water.
1: Yes, yes, I suppose we should be grateful that none of us has got wet. Right, Pike. Go and ring the doorbell.
6: Yes, Mr. Mannering, right away.
4: Oh, look out, look out!
10: Yes! Water from the tarpaulin, come all over me.

0: Don't play the fool, Pike.
1: Because I'm all wet.
0: Well, you shouldn't have pulled your rifle away from the tarpaulin. Stupid boy.
1: You told me to ring the bell. Now look at me. And we're through.
0: Don't shake it all over me.
2: Stop scattering yourself all over Mr. Mannering.
0: Go on, Wilson. Knock at the door.
3: All right, sir.
4: Oh, heaven.
3: Well, look, sir. The door's open.
0: Well, let's get inside.
3: Well, you can't just walk into a strange house without being invited.
0: We can't stand out here in the pouring rain. Come along. Hello? Hello? Anyone at home? You see a light switch, Wilson?
3: Just a moment, sir. Ah, here we are. They're not working, sir.
5: There are some candles over here, sir.
0: Good. Light them, Fraser. And you, Godfrey.
5: Aye, sir.
3: Yes, Mr. Mannering.
5: There we are, sir.
0: Hello? Anyone there?
6: Hey, isn't it creepy? Just like that film, The Old Dark House.
5: There is something weird about it. No mistake. Oh, dear. I think I shall have to go. You're scared, Tory. No, it's all that water.
0: You'll just have to wait, Godfrey. Now, everybody keep absolutely quiet, so we can hear if anybody answers. Hello?
5: Leopard. It's the sound of the death watch beetle. They haunt these old places. I the riddle with them.
7: What are you talking about? It's Pike's teeth chattering.
0: Told you to keep quiet, Pike.
8: I can't help it, Miss Mary. I'm freezing.
3: I really think you ought to get those wet clothes off, sir.
1: What am I going to wear? Can't stand around with nothing on.
2: Permission to speak, sir. He could wear one of those flag things on the wall there.
5: Tabards.
0: I beg your pardon, Fraser?
5: Tabards. They're not flags, they're tabards.
0: Oh, yes, of course. Go and get one down, Jones.
2: Very good, sir.
0: Right, Pike, take your clothes off.
6: Don't like to. Oh, come on, Frank, come on. Do as you're told.
8: All right, then.
1: But don't anybody look. Don't look!
0: You know, Wilson, I think that boy's going soft in the head. The way you mollycoddle him only makes him worse.
3: Well, I feel sort of responsible for him, sir, you know. I mean, if I don't look after him, Mavis, Mrs. Pike, goes round with a miserable look on her face. Now, as you know, if there's one thing I cannot stand, it's people looking miserable.
0: Yeah.
5: Not my manner, then.
0: What is it, Fraser?
5: Can he no feel a strange atmosphere in this house? Tell you, sir, something amiss. Something strangely amiss.
0: Oh, stop rolling your eyes about. You look like Eddie Cantor. Bound to be some perfectly logical explanation for all this.
2: You can all turn round now. Private Pike is wearing his tabloid.
8: I don't half feel silly, Mr. Mannering. I've got nothing on my legs.
7: I'll tell you something. You'd win first prize in the knobbly knees contest.
3: Personally, I think he looks rather nice.
7: I'll put it in half drafty round the house, your father.
1: I'm freezing to death, Mr. Mannering.
0: For goodness sake, stop whining, Pike. Just roll up your uniform and bring it with you. Now, come on. We better explore this house. We'll try the upstairs first.
2: Permission to whisper, sir. There's something horrible about.
0: Come here, dog. Come on.
5: That's no ordinary dog. It's a hound.
0: A hound?
5: Aye. Did you hear that? There's a whole pack of them.
2: There's a whole pack of horrible hounds. Don't panic.
0: Jones,
2: a pack of horrible hounds.
0: Jones. Dogs are outside somewhere. They can't harm us. Come on, let's go upstairs. Bring the candles, Fraser.
5: Aye, sir.
9: You know, Mr. Jones, I really think we ought to get back to the van. I'm afraid I don't get on very well with dogs. Even little dogs, they upset me. My sister had a Pekingese once that used to jump up at me quite an awful lot, and in the end I had to order it to leave.
2: Well, we'd better not get left here on our own. Come on.
0: Right, now, we'll make our way from the top of the stairs here along the landing. And we'll try each door. Here goes. Anybody there? No. Right. Let's try the next one. Ah, this is a bathroom. And this is another little room.
9: Before you close that door, I wonder...
0: Yes, all right. You'll have to catch us up.
9: Oh, thank you, sir.
0: Let's see what's in here. Ah, this must be the master bedroom. Anybody here? It really is very strange, Wilson. This house seems empty.
3: Well, whoever was here must have left in a hurry. Look, see, the bed's turned down and there's a fire burning in the grate.
5: The question is, Copeland wondering, what made them leave, huh? And all the house, the fire still burning, and not a human soul about. This is a haunt of the undead. If ever I saw one. There's nothing here but the wind and the rain and those ghostly hounds howling, howling, howling.
0: Oh, come now, Fraser.
5: Ah, but why are they howling? Are they of this mortal world or are they the hounds of hell?
0: Don't you just stop rolling your eyes. All right, Pike. Put the uniform by the fire to dry.
10: Yes, Mr. Henry.
0: Now, pay attention, everybody. It's quite on the cards that this storm may last all night. So we shall just have to make the best of a bad job. This room's very comfortable. There's a big four-poster and a single bed. I suggest if we all settle down here for the night. I shall take the single bed. The rest of you make yourselves comfortable.
3: Where am I going to sleep, sir?
0: In the four-poster, of course.
3: Where are the others going to sleep?
0: In the four-poster, with you.
3: Well, that's ridiculous.
0: You know, Wilson, you really are one of the most selfish men I've ever met. What gives you the right to think that you should have a bed to yourself?
3: Well, I...
0: Right, that's settled. Fraser, Godfrey, Walker, Jones.
11: Yes, sir?
0: You sleep in the big bed, Sergeant Wilson. NCOs at the top, other ranks at the bottom. Mike, you'll have to sleep in the chair.
10: That's not fair. It's always me who has to sleep on his own.
3: I'm awfully sorry, Frank, but if it was up to me, I'd let you share the bed with me. But Mr. Mannering's the officer, you see.
10: Well, come with me to the bathroom, then. I've got to wash my hands and clean my teeth. You know, Mum won't let me go to bed without washing my hands and cleaning my teeth.
3: Yes, but you haven't got a toothbrush. Surely you can give it a miss for one night.
10: I'll tell Mum.
3: No. And that's that.
0: Now, settle down, everybody. I'm going to bed.
12: Stop, Mr. Mannering. You mustn't.
0: What are you talking about, Jones?
12: You mustn't get into that bed, sir. The sheets will be damp. I will not allow you to have pneumonia.
0: Nonsense.
12: No, you sit by the fire, sir. I'll warm up the bed for you.
13: Hey, what are you going to do, Jonesy?
12: I'm going to do what the young serving wenches did in days of yore when they warmed up the bed for their masters.
13: Blimey. I don't think Mr. Mannering wants to cuddle you all night.
0: All right, that'll do, Walker.
12: I'm going to put some hot coals in this warming pan. There we are.
0: Really, this is not necessary, Jones.
12: Let me be the best judge of that, sir. There, I'll just put the warming pan into your bed. And in a few minutes, it'll be lovely and warm.
0: Right, get into bed, everybody.
5: This is all wrong, I tell you. It's all wrong.
0: What are you muttering about, Fraser? You know how I hate mutterers.
5: I can't see why we should have to sleep at the bottom of the bed. We're not desperate.
0: Certainly not. Now, do as you're told and get into bed.
5: Yeah.
12: I told you those sheets were damp, Mr. Mannering. Look at all that steam coming out of your bed.
0: Right, Jones, you're right, Jones.
3: Excuse me, sir. I don't think that is steam. Looks rather like a smoke to me.
0: What?
13: Blimey, it is smoke. The bed's on fire.
0: Get some water, quick.
3: There's a jug on the washstand, Walker.
13: Right, I've got it. Stand clear, everybody. Here, Pikey, take this jug and go and get some more water from the bathroom. It's the second on the right.
14: Righto, Jones.
0: Really, Jones, of all the stupid, idiotic things to do.
12: I'm sorry, Mr. Mannering. I was only trying to warm you up.
13: Well, it stopped burning anyway.
0: The bed's wet through now. Where am I going to sleep?
3: In the four-poster, sir. Officers and NCOs at the top, other ranks at the bottom.
0: All right. Shut the door, Fraser. Drafty enough in here as it is.
5: Ready, Oswald.
14: It's all right, Mr. Mannering. I've got the water.
1: Oh, Mr. Mannering. I'm all wet again.

0: Uncle Arthur?
1: Not now, Mavis. Uncle Arthur!
2: What? Oh, it's you, Frank. Now, go back to sleep.
1: Uncle Arthur.
2: Well, what is it?
1: That chair's ever so uncomfortable. Can I come into bed with you, please?
2: You better ask Mr. Mannering.
1: I can't get to him. He's over the other side.
2: Hmm? Well, ask Jones to ask him, then.
1: Mr. Jones!
3: Oh, it's the horrible hound, it's the horrible hound!
1: No, it's only me, Mr. Jones.
3: Blimey, I thought my end had come.
1: Look, ask Mr. Mannering if I can come into bed. Pass it on.
4: Hey, Walker, wake up!
2: What's the matter?
4: Ask Mr. Mannering if Pike can come into the bed with us. Yes. Pass it on.
2: Captain Mannering? Captain Mannering?
5: Yes. What is it?
2: Can Pike come into bed with us?
5: Certainly not. There's no room.
2: Hey, Jonesy.
4: Yes?
2: He says there's no room.
4: Mr. Wilson?
6: Yes?
4: He says there's no room.
2: Frank, he says...
1: All right, I heard. Just not fair. Uncle Arthur.
2: Well, for goodness sake, Frank, go back to sleep.
1: I can hear someone coming up the stairs. Listen.
2: Hmm? Right. I'd better wake Captain Mannering. Sir?
6: Mm.
2: Sir?
5: Mm, yes. Mm. Yes, what is it?
2: Listen, sir.
1: Oh, it's coming along the landing.
5: Right. Out of bed, everybody. Quickly now. Get your rifles.
1: Shh. It stopped. It's turning the door handle.
4: It's coming in. Don't panic. It's coming in.
3: It's one of the undead to come to claim its victims. Look at that ghastly white hand clutching in the air. It's searching desperately for a victim.
2: Yeah, the light switch. It's working now.
3: Look, it's going to speak.
7: I say, you chaps, what are you doing sleeping in my bed?
1: That's what Grumpy said to Snow White.
7: Well?
2: He doesn't sound very undead to me.
5: Who are you?
7: I'm Captain Cadbury, and this is my HQ.
5: HQ? What of?
7: Well, this is the dog training school.
5: Oh, so that's what we've been hearing.
7: Yes, they've been a bit restless tonight. Storms upset them. Who are you?
5: Oh, I'm Captain Mannering, CO of Warmington on Sea Home Guard.
8: What are the dogs for, sir?
7: Well, we train them as tracker dogs for the War Department.
3: Of course. Oh, I always knew something of that description.
7: We're a bit slack at the moment, so I've given the rest of the staff the weekend off.
5: So that's why the house is deserted.
7: Anyway, what are you doing here?
5: We were returning from an exercise when our transport ran out of fuel.
7: Oh, I see. Well, look, as you seem to have made yourselves at home, you may as well spend the rest of the night here, and I'll take you to a garage first thing tomorrow.
5: That's very kind of us, huh?
7: Well, good night, and see you in the morning.
5: Good night. Morning, Captain Cadbury.
7: Good morning, Captain Mannering. Your chap's ready, Sergeant.
6: Almost, sir.
7: When everyone's here, I'll take you across and get your petrol.
5: That's very good of you, sir.
7: Oh, not at all.
9: Morning, everybody.
10: Good morning, Pike.
1: Oof. It's cold, isn't it?
5: Pike, what are you doing wandering about in just a vest and muffler? Where's your uniform jacket?
1: I can't put that on. It's still damp. Catch me death.
5: You'll get even colder without a jacket at all.
1: Mum says I mustn't put damp things on.
7: Look, I'm sure we can find him something to put on. I mean, I'll tell you what. There's an old greatcoat hanging behind the kitchen door. Perhaps you'd like to cut along and get it. A private pipe.
1: Yeah, very good, sir. Thank you.
7: Well, can't have the poor chap wandering about half starkers, can we? Might frighten the dogs, eh?
5: Yes, right.
6: How's that, Captain, who gave us quite a fright last night?
7: Yes, sorry about that. The storm put the lights out, and I was outside tinkering with the generator when you arrived. Otherwise, I'd have been there to greet you.
1: Got the coat, Captain Cadbury?
7: Oh, jolly good.
1: It's a bit holy, though.
2: Holy? Looks like one of Fagin's castles.
7: Actually, it's an old German greatcoat that we use for training. The holes are where the dogs have savaged it.
1: Was anybody wearing it at the time?
7: Oh, I should jolly well think so, yes. Those stains aren't red ink, you know.
1: Oh. I don't think I want to wear it then, thank you all the same.
5: We'll wear it and be grateful, Pike.
1: But it's been savaged, Mr. Mannering.
5: So will you be if you don't be quiet, boy. Now let's go and get that petrol.
7: Right, now we can take a shortcut across the fields. I'm afraid I haven't got any cans to carry the petrol in, but there's a stack of empty gin bottles over there by the dog pens.
5: Ah. Must be quite an expensive business, Wilson.
2: What is, sir?
5: Training dogs on gin. Right, come along, men. Ah, yes. More than enough bottles here for our purpose.
3: Hey, Johnson, just look at that pile of gin bottles. This Cadbury fellow must be a real old soak.
4: Oh, yeah, well, they drink a lot of gin, officers do, you know. We had an officer in the Sudan who took to the bottle. Ginny George, they used to call him. He drank 3 bottles a day for 6 weeks, and then he died.
3: What all? Alcohol poisoning?
4: No, a snake bit him.
5: Right, men, take a couple of bottles each. That should do. Now, quiet! Settle down at once. You seem to have the dogs well under control, sir.
7: Well, these are only half-trained raw recruits. The fully trained lot left yesterday. This is not a bad bunch, really. Except for that chap, Prince 439. He's a real troublemaker. Upsets the others.
5: Really?
7: Stand to attention, 439, and keep silent when I'm talking to you. Oh, well, have it your own way. Absolute slacker, that dog. Failed the course 3 times. I've had him on a charge twice. If he fails this time, he'll be out on his ear. You know how it is. You get one rotten apple.
5: Oh, quite so, yes, yes. I have much the same trouble. Wilson, fall the men in.
2: Yes, sir.
7: All right, fall in, please.
5: Now, men, nice brisk walk across the fields. Do us a world of good.
2: Excuse me, sir.
5: What is it?
2: Do you want us to carry our gin bottles at the trail or at the slope?
5: All right, that'll do, Wilson. Spot, spot, ham! Left turn. By the left, quick, out, left, right, left, right, left, right, left, left, left, right, left.
2: Really is a lovely morning, isn't it, Captain Cadbury?
7: Yes, absolutely first class. Not far to go now. We're nearly at the river.
5: Ah, yes, yes, I see.
7: Yes, well, once we got across that, we're practically at the garage.
2: I can't see a bridge anywhere, sir.
7: Oh, there isn't one. We'll have to ford it. Very shallow at this time of year.
5: Tell me, sir. Those dogs of yours. What exactly do they do?
7: Well, they're trained to track down German parachutists.
2: You must have quite a way with dogs, sir.
7: Oh, good Lord, no. I'm scared stiff of the brutes. I don't have anything to do with the training. I'm just in charge of admin.
4: Your dogs have got very loud voices, sir.
7: Oh, yes, on a clear day, they carry for miles.
5: What happens when the dogs have tracked down a parachutist?
7: Well, they hold him until the troops arrive. Of course, I'm talking about a fully trained dog. The ones here at the moment have only completed the first half of the course, the tracking bit.
2: What's the second half of the course?
7: Holding the parachutist. That's the most difficult part. They have to be trained not to tear the poor chap to pieces, limb from limb.
5: Lord.
7: Well, here we are. Left, right, left, right. Squad!
2: Excuse me, Captain, is this the shallow river you were talking about?
7: Yes, that's right.
2: Looks awfully deep to me.
7: Yes, you're right, Sergeant. All that rain last night must have swollen it. It's practically bursting the banks.
4: Captain Mannering.
5: What is it, Godfrey?
4: I wonder if I might,
5: Yes, all right, but hurry up.
4: Oh, thank you, sir.
5: Sorry about that, sir. He suffers from bladder trouble.
7: I suppose seeing all this water has sort of stimulated him, eh?
5: Yes, quite. Well, I think I'd better look for a suitable place to ford the river.
7: Oh, good idea.
3: Here, Mr. Mannering, those dogs are definitely getting louder.
2: I think Walker's right, sir.
5: Be quiet. Listen.
7: Oh, crumbs! They must have got out.
2: They won't come after us, will they, sir?
7: Oh, I see no reason why they should.
5: What's that smell? Someone eating sweets. Are you, Pike?
0: No, Mr. Mannering. I had some hundreds and thousands, but I finished those at breakfast. Remember, Uncle Arthur, I offered you some, but you didn't want any.
2: Yes. I didn't really think they'd go very well with bacon and eggs.
5: There's a distinct smell of
0: aniseed. That's it. Oh, no, I haven't got any aniseed balls. Mum wouldn't let me buy them. She said I might break my teeth.
7: Aniseed! Oh, gosh, I've just remembered. That greatcoat the boy is wearing, it's soaked in aniseed to attract the dogs.
5: What? Get it off at once, please.
0: I can't. I'll catch cold.
5: Look, sir, can't you control the dogs?
7: Of course I can't.
4: The horrible hounds are afterwards and you can't control them. They're tearing to pieces.
5: Be quiet, sir.
7: Mike,
5: You'd better get across the river as quickly as you can.
0: I'm not going in there. I'll get all wet again.
5: Don't argue.
0: It looks ever so deep.
5: Nonsense, boy. It'll barely come over your boots.
0: Oh, all right, then. Here we go. Oh, no, it's all right. It's not too deep after all. Mr. Mannerin, the water has come over Pike's boots. In fact, it's come over his head.
9: Mr. Mannerin, I'm all wet again.
5: Stop complaining, boy. Probably stepped in a pothole. Get over to the other side, quickly.
9: Oh, all right, I'm going. But my mum will be ever so furious.
10: Yes, she will, too. She gets terribly annoyed about things like this.
5: Really?
10: Yes.
11: Here, that roast dog sounds very nasty, Mr. Mannering.
5: We're safe enough, aren't we, Captain Cadbury, now that Pike's across the river?
7: Oh, not really, no. The dogs will be awfully angry when they get here. They're quite liable to savage all of us.
12: The horrible hounds are coming and liable to savage us all. Don't panic! Don't panic!
5: Oh. Right, quick, man. Across the river, all of them.
7: Oh, come on, man.
10: Oh, water's awfully cold.
5: Oh, never mind that, Wilson. Get a move on.
7: Come on, man. Keep up.
9: See, it's not very nice, is it?
5: Be quiet, Pike. Give Godfrey a hand, somebody.
11: Come on, Mr. Godfrey. You hang on to me.
13: Oh, thank you, Mr. Walker.
11: Yeah. I bet it's a long time since you had a paddle, eh?
13: Yes, it is. Especially with the water up to my armpit.
5: Keep going, man.
11: We're going as fast as I can, man.
9: Come on, nearly there.
10: You know, these stones are terribly slippery underfoot.
5: Stop complaining, Wilson. We're almost there. Right, up the bank.
12: Oh, we made it, Mr. Manley. We made it.
5: Well done, man.
10: You know, I'm absolutely soaked.
5: Never mind, Wilson. You're safe. That's the important thing. Dogs can't follow a scent across water. Leave me, Wilson. I'm pretty shrewd judge of these things.
10: I see. In that case, why are the dogs jumping straight into the river and swimming across?
5: What? Good Lord. Run for it. Right,
9: oh, man.

that episode of Dad's Army, based on the original television series by Jimmy Perry and David Croft, you heard Arthur Lowe as Captain Mannering, John LeMessurier as Sergeant Wilson, Clive Dunn, Corporal Jones, John Lorry, Private Fraser, Arnold Ridley, Private Godfrey, Ian Lavender, Private Pike, Larry Martin, Private Walker, and John Barron as Captain Cadbury. Things That Go Bump in the Night was adapted for radio by Michael Knowles and Harold Snowd and produced by John Dials.

0: What has a hazelnut in every bite?
1: Sorry!
0: And thick new chocolate for your delight?
1: Sorry!
0: Nougat and caramel golden light?
1: Sorry!
0: And don't forget the hazelnut in every bite! And again! What has a hazelnut in every bite?
1: Sorry!
0: Thick new chocolate for your delight?
1: Sorry!
0: Nougat and caramel golden light? And don't forget the hazelnut in every bite!
1: Sorry!
0: A hazelnut in every bite! And how much is that vase?
2: It's 1,000 years old and worth £10,000.
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0: to tell a story about three children who find that what seems to be the hard way of getting on is really the easy way.
1: Do you mean if you really want to get ahead, you got to work for it? Do you?
0: But very definitely, Mr. Parker.
1: Oh, that's what I thought.
0: You've got to work hard for it against all odds.
1: Well, I can see you're not the kind of woman who drifts with the tide, Mrs. Greenwood.
0: No, I'm still stuck with the untied. And it isn't Mrs. Greenwood, it's Miss Greenwood.
1: Oh, I'm sorry.
0: You're sorry.
2: Greenwood is brought to you this Sunday and every Sunday at this time by the makers of Hallmark greeting cards to remind you that whenever you want to remember someone, you'll find a Hallmark card that says just what you want to say the way you want to say it. So when you choose a card, look on the back for the three identifying words, a Hallmark card. Yes, don't forget, a Hallmark card will best express your perfect taste, your thoughtfulness. And now the little town of Lakeview, where Aunt Charlotte is raising the three Boston youngsters, little Robert and teenage Barbara and Jack. It's early afternoon. The children are off to school, and Aunt Charlotte is just about to go shopping when the phone rings.
3: Hello?
0: For roast lamb for weeks, and I mean it really is. I really mean it is. I mean it really is.

0: for keeping the foxes instead of the lambs. And this is the most beautiful chocolate you ever saw.
1: Well, a poor one to try to cook the lambs. The queen will find all of the lambs at night.
0: But I thought this sweet one especially for Aunt Charlotte.
1: Well, now, Robert, it looks kind of puny. Barely 6 inches.
0: He's kind of shriveled up since I caught him. Could it be the air?
1: Could be, Robert. Yes, hot air.
0: It's got fine in before Aunt Charlotte gets home. So we can surprise
2: her. Good night,
0: friends. We've got to keep Aunt Charlotte out of the kitchen. I'll see you at the clock this Chico.
1: You must be moved. Some young man's been calling up all afternoon. He wouldn't leave his name.
0: His name? You mean it was a young man?
1: That's right, Mr. Moore.
0: Well, that couldn't have been for me then. How's the Roseland coming along, Sylvester?
1: Well, it's a mighty fine thing to meet, Mr. Moore.
0: I can hardly wait.
1: Well, I've got to be running along now.
0: Well, I'll come out and make the gravy.
2: Oh, hello, Aunt Charlotte. Wouldn't you like to sort of take a nap before it's finished, sort of?
0: Oh, man, what are you sort of up to, sort of?
2: Up to?
0: Sort of.
2: Oh, gee, look at all those cartridges. What's in them?
0: Oh, soft, loud ones, now that Jack's doing a smoothie, and shirts 4 sizes too big, and a pair of slacks 8 inches too short, and in that big box
2: there. Something for me? And Miss Peter?
0: No, dear, it's a Winnicott for Barbara.
2: Aw, you're always buying presents for them.
0: Oh, they're not presents, Robert. They're for school, and right now you don't need anything for school.
2: I need a new teacher for school.
0: That crabby old Miss Murray doesn't like me.
2: Think I'm dumb.
0: Oh, I see. Miss Murray is your arithmetic teacher, isn't she?
2: Well, she says she might even put me back a class. She's awful.
0: Robert, arithmetic is hard for you, so you say to yourself, Miss Murray doesn't like me. She might put me back a grade. Now, it's all her fault.
2: Sure it is.
0: But you don't see, Robert, that it isn't a question of her not liking you. You're not giving her the right answers. Teachers must get the right answers. You're trying to excuse yourself by saying she doesn't like you.
2: Oh, I'll cry, Aunt Charlotte. Honest, I will.
0: Don't say you'll cry, Robert. Say you'll do it.
2: Oh, I'll try. I mean, I'll do it. But can you get back anything for me? Anything at all?
0: Bless your heart. Come here, Robert, and sit on my lap.
2: Thank you, Wilbur. But sit on anybody's lap.
0: You are? Robert, you haven't forgotten, have you?
2: Yeah.
0: That's your Aunt Charlotte's birthday?
2: Am I, Aunt Charlotte? Well, honest?
0: The sweetest and bestest bow that Aunt Charlotte ever had. Of course, you haven't had very many.
2: Oh.
0: I'll bet you have. In the movies, anyway.
1: I did get Jack Opie once, but that was like catching a balloon.
0: Oh, but we made a charming couple, a balloon tied to a long piece of string.
2: Well, for one for school, we could go and sit next to high school play football.
0: Football. Now, that's a wonderful idea. You could be a quarterback and call out the signals to me.
2: Yeah. 6, 9, 2, 5, 11.
0: Now, draw a line and add up those figures.
2: Oh, I got to win, don't you?
0: That's right, Robert. We've got to kick that arithmetic for a goal. Now, you've got to study hard and begin your education.
2: Why do I have to study so hard, Aunt Charlotte? Because why?
0: Because it's a key, Robert. Education is the key that unlocks the door to understand the past and the present. And it's the key that will one day unlock the door to the future. I want you to have that key. My, that's strange.
2: What, Aunt Charlotte?
0: That roast lamb smells exactly like fish.
3: Jack Barton, don't y'all remember poor little me?
0: Huh?
3: Poor Del Withers, who used to work with you all in that big real estate office.
0: Oh, Southern, aren't you?
3: Uh-huh. Virginia, the land of moonlight and magnolia.
0: Crazy driver.
3: Oh, I do declare, Mr. Barton, I owe my whole life to you.
0: Oh, that's all right, Miss Jack.
3: Oh, just call me Clarabelle. Where are y'all working now, Jack?
0: Oh, I'm not working. I'm in high school.
3: Oh, well, I suppose school's all right. But it just takes years and years before a fella can ever even think of getting married.
0: Well, you're married? Oh, God.
4: This channel is currently offline for essential maintenance and will be back as soon as possible. Please check back soon.
0: Wow! So this is, if you want to know how long ago this was taken, it takes from the back.
1: Well, rub it out. Barbara, where is that?
2: Oh, probably over at Janet Gregory's. Oh, yes. Oh, is that anything better to do than run after girls?
0: Yes, catch them.
1: Miss Greenwald.
0: Hmm?
1: Well, that man on the telephone again is on his way over to see you. Robert.
2: Yes, Professor?
1: Maybe you'd better come out to the kitchen and have a look at
0: Now, what are you two up to now?
2: Oh, Charlotte, I want to ask you a question.
0: Hmm?
2: Am I at least a little bit pretty?
0: Oh, my darling, I think you're very pretty. Soft brown hair and big brown eyes and what a lovely smile.
2: Well, then why doesn't... I mean, why doesn't somebody tell me?
0: Oh, you mean somebody in particular?
2: Remember Mrs. Taylor, who was here several weeks ago? That nice Marine.
0: Oh, how can you ever forget a Marine? He's really a fine boy.
2: That's just it. He's only 20, but he isn't a boy. He's all grown up.
5: Yeah, I grew up at 20.
0: At 25, I added experience. At 30, I stopped to reflect. And at 35, I say I've gone far enough in this direction.
2: I've written heaps and heaps into what I could say at college. And twice he's driven down to see me, but he just treats me as though I were a child. Oh, I'm sorry, I'm miserable.
0: Oh, come on now, Barbara, come on.
2: But how would you be feeling when you're the type men forget?
0: Oh, I'm feeling fine.
2: Oh, there's Jack. Well, what are you looking so dreamy about?
6: Magnolias white under the moon, the various decks in pallid festive bloom, and there, waiting and waiting and waiting, to stir.
0: Sounds like a biography of Greenwood.
2: Oh, Jack Barton, you and your silly old poetry. I'm going up and get on my smokiest dress. A friend of Aunt Charlotte's coming. And who knows? It might be Jimmy Stewart.
0: It might be. He used to drive over and drop off Slim Somerville, and then he'd drive on.
1: Jack, there are the clothes you need for school.
0: Oh, thanks.
1: Aunt Charlotte, when a man saves a girl's life, say from being run over, doesn't it sort of obligate him?
0: If it did, I'd have lain in the middle of Fifth Avenue long ago.
1: Aunt Charlotte, what makes Southern girls so irresistible?
0: It can't be the accent. I tried there.
1: And, Charlotte, I've been thinking, though. I shouldn't have gone back to school. Maybe I should have gone on working in that real estate office.
0: At the end of 15 years, be right back where you started?
1: Well, you didn't go to college.
0: No, I didn't have the opportunity. I had to work. And at

0: 16, and I was in the back row of a chorus.
1: Well, you were a success, and you haven't slipped back.
0: I couldn't slip back. You can't get any further back than the backdrop. I started out against the back wall of a theater, and the only way I could win was forward.

someone you know with an interest that is firm, would it lie here to cause that person or other thing genuinely interested in you and your doing? Your thoughtfulness about you is one of the secrets of charm. And you've never seen your son and your friend the way your life has ever written that are special reason for them. So remember the last word of the prayer, say with a perfect card, something you'll find that you'll hold my paper. There are stories in the original grateful card, some warmly worded, honest, bold, humorous greetings, and you can choose a handsome wedding card for congratulating that new bride and groom. 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

0: now back to the hallmark Charlotte Greenwood show. And Charlotte is due to go to Hollywood, and the Bunton household, including Sylvester, is sunk in gloom. And Charlotte says,
1: Sylvester, you don't look very happy.
2: Well, I just planned to find that Mr. Greenwood.
1: When a fine fact comes along.
2: Yes, but besides that, Sylvester, when I heard the children's protest last night and heard what was in that document, oh, I had to go.
1: Certainly, sure, Mr. Greenwood.
2: There's something else they need a great deal more.
1: Yes, Mr. Greenwood. But all this ain't going to be easy for you.
2: Well, let's not think what's easy for me. Let's think of the children and what's best for them. I'd like you to look after the children for a week or two, Sylvester, and if you need me, I can be back here by train in a few hours.
1: Never spent much time around children, Mr. Greenwood. Can't help Robert much with his arithmetic. Can't make sense out of Jack's talk about moonlight and magnolias. Wishing he was working instead of going to school. And Mr. Greenwood, there's Barbara. Looking around so that Mr. Taylor thinks he's still a child. So long, Mr. Greenwood. So long.
2: Oh, yes, you do know, Sylvester. Those are only the usual problems of youth. And we must understand them, even if we have passed the age of moonlight and magnolias.
1: Past moonlight and magnolias, Mr. Greenwood?
2: Come to think of it, I'm still waiting for them.
3: Yes.
4: Hello, Clarabelle.
3: Your father, is that you all?
4: Oh, I just got to see you, Clarabelle. I've written a poem about you.
3: Oh, about me? Uh-huh. I just dying to hear that little old jingle.
4: Oh, well, I'll pick you up at the office in half an hour, at 5 o'clock.
3: Honey.
4: Oh, I'm sorry, Clarabelle.
3: I've got to
4: hang up now.
3: Bye, honey. Bye. Yes, will you go to the station and pick up my ticket for the train?
4: Oh, sure, Aunt Charlotte. I'll go after them right away. They won't hold them after 5 o'clock. Oh, Aunt Charlotte, I was just talking to Clarabelle in there.
2: Uh-huh. She's the magnolia in the moonlight, huh?
4: Yeah. Oh, gee, Aunt Charlotte, she's super. She's the dreamiest flip chick I ever met.
2: You mean she's a snazzer grooverini?
4: Thanks, Jackson. Is Clarabelle the reason that you want to quit school and go back to work?
2: Well, sort of.
4: Clarabelle's getting pretty interested in me.
2: And Jack, if she were really interested in you, she'd want you to finish school and she'd want you to have a profession.
4: Oh, Charlotte, you just don't understand.
2: My understanding's a long standing. And even when I was a little girl with little understanding, I looked long standing. Jack, I do understand.

0: almost had.
1: Almost had it, don't you, Barbara? Oh, now, what are you looking so droopy about?
0: Oh, Aunt Charlotte, men are terrible. I never want to speak to another one.
1: I know, at least until tomorrow. Mm-hmm. Is it still Mickey Taylor?
0: Uh-huh. I found him, and then I asked him to come to see me after school today. I told you I've grown up, but he just won't take me seriously.
1: Well, Audrey, you didn't tell him that you think you're in love with him.
0: Well, what do you think I am? I wouldn't run after any man.
1: Well, no. You just write him a letter every day and you telephone him every minute.
0: Oh, my whole life's a mess, Aunt Charlotte. Won't you take me to Hollywood with you, please?
1: But you're just starting college.
0: You could get Miss Rosanna to give me a pass. There must be somebody in the picture who's miserable and maybe gets killed.
1: Yeah, but when the director yells, cut, you'd be alive again and just as miserable.
0: Oh, but maybe I could become a big star like you.
1: Yeah.
0: Then Mickey, no one knows Charles. I mean, I loved him.
1: Barbara, if you do love Mickey Taylor, don't spoil it by going after him. Wait and let him come to you. That's the only way it can mean anything.
0: Well,
1: and in the meantime, if it's to be Mickey Taylor, he'll watch you and guard you tenderly, and pretty soon he won't think of you as a...
0: As a child?
1: No, not as a child. He'll think of you as a fine young woman that you are.

0: Did you get my railroad tickets?
1: Oh, Charlotte, they're gone.
0: But they were paid for.
1: Yes, but somebody else picked them up.
0: But this couldn't be a conspiracy to keep me in late.
1: Oh, no, honest answer.
0: Oh, I know. I'll have to stand on the road with my thumb in the air. And at that altitude, I might be picked up by a plane.
2: Oh, you know,
3: the drunk man you didn't have last night from the paper waiting for you.
0: Well, thank you, Sylvester. Well, wait a minute. Robert should be along now. He was to stop by the cleaners for my gloves. But where is he? Robert, is that you?
4: Yes, that's me.
0: Well, Robert, you're all wet and muddy. Have you been down to the river again? And what are you doing with that old rusty skinny pants?
1: Robert, did you remember to get my gloves?
4: Your gloves?
1: Yes, my white gloves. They didn't go down to the river, too, did they?
4: Well, sort of.
1: Sort of?
4: I didn't have a float for my fishing line.
1: Oh, Robert, you didn't use Aunt Charlotte's gloves.
4: Oh, no. They were a couple of fingers off the left hand.
1: Now,
4: you want to be thankful for that. Now, just a minute, Jack.
1: Robert, we'll have dinner first, and then we'll talk about the gloves later.
4: You know, Charlotte, I'm going to give it to you, honest.
1: And
4: yes, look out, Charlotte. Oh, no, Robert, not another catcher.
1: Yes, you hurt, Charlotte. I've
4: been going
1: away,
4: Kitty. Oh, isn't that neat? I'll take it off to Sylvester.
1: Oh, yes, Robert, it's a beauty. Take it off to Sylvester and have him fry it brown for me.
4: Oh, boy.
1: Besides, you can't stand catfish.
4: Oh, that's right, children. I don't like catfish, but I love
1: Robert, and he's to be the nicest thing you can think of for me. So take the roast lamb off my plate. I'm going to miss catfish again. It'll taste sweeter and more tender than filly of soul at the lips.
4: You better
3: see the
4: fish
3: to
4: be ready in a few minutes.
3: Oh, come on,
4: please. Yeah.
3: Charlotte, I'm sorry about those tickets. I tried to get them.
4: Oh, well, I got them. Here they are. So why didn't you pick up?
3: Well, how did you get them?
4: Well, I took a shortcut to the station, and Mr. Barnes told me Jack had it to clean up, and he went over to put the thing along, and he gave it to me.
3: But you were going to get the tickets, Jack. Where did you go?
1: Well, I hung around waiting to clarify.
3: Oh, and you were indignant at Robert because he was talking to odd guys, man. Charlotte, I'm sorry, but... Well, we've got you talking about my quitting school.
4: Oh, Charlotte, we simply can't go away now. Just Robert will do something absolutely crazy.
3: Oh, I don't think so. Jack is too intelligent for that.
1: Well, when I told Clarabelle that if she really were interested in me, she wouldn't want me to quit school, she's going to ice up on me. I'll have to talk to her again.
3: Anyway,
1: I'm not
3: going to
1: quit.
3: It looks like you're going to get back my heart. And Robert, how is Miss Murray in the
4: relationship
3: today?
4: Well, she says that if you work hard with me at home, anyway, she won't have to put me back again.
3: Ah, well, Jack and Barbara can help you now. That'll be their part while I'm gone.
4: Oh, Charlotte, I've been thinking. I have been running after me, too. Today I've called him several times and always got the same answer. Not at home. After this, I'll just let fellows alone, like you do.
3: I've had no choice.
1: Charlotte, I wish you didn't have to go. We all need you.
3: Children, last evening, when Robert Hilton told me about my kind of, I looked around into your faces, and I listened to what you had to say. And then I knew I must go to Hollywood.
1: Charlotte, I sure wish you could go with me.
3: That's just it. You children remember the little sparrow's nest that was outside of my window last spring? Two little birds were born in that nest. Their parents fed them and kept them warm and protective. And then one day, when they were quite grown, the mother bird pushed into the nest. But she stood by and watched them while they tested their wings.
4: But don't you, Charlotte? We weren't sparrows.
3: No, darling, but that's what you came up to now. To test your wings. Just leave it. You, Barbara, you, Jack, and you too, Robert. Because if you never test your wings, you never learn how to fly.
5: But I, Miss Springwell, don't know if I can keep these sparrows from going ka-plunk on the ground.
3: No, Sylvester, I know they won't go ka-plunk.
4: Oh, of course we won't.
3: Well, then, Charlotte's right. It is about time we learned how to take care of ourselves.
4: But we're still going to miss you, Charlotte. Please, maybe you'll get married and won't come back. Ha ha!
1: Fine chance against those Hollywood beauties.
3: Oh, yeah?
1: Well, I'd match you against Lamour, Grable, Garson, and all the rest of them.
3: Yeah. Anytime.
1: Yeah, I could compete with them if they'd come out and fight.

0: return in a moment. 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
2: Franny, the Miller man has asked me to tell all of you who have relatives, sweethearts, and husbands overseas that if you want them to receive their Christmas packages on time, and of course you do, they must be mailed by October 15th. That's a week from Monday. Christmas cards for overseas must be put in the mailbox by November 15th. The earlier, the better. For although the fighting has ended and the drums of war are through, there's still a debt of gratitude that's owed by me and you. And our dear ones who spend Christmas underneath a foreign sky will be lonelier than ever as these months of peace roll by. They'll be yearning for their home folks as they work and hope and wait. And they'll think that they're forgotten if their Christmas mail is late. So mail those cards and bundles now to far-off ships and camps. Our boys have licked the enemy. Now let's all lick those stamps.

0: heavens, Mills. What is it? Speak up, boy. Orange juice.
1: No, sir. New Kellogg's Rise and Shine.
0: Hey, fiendish.
1: And look at this, sir.
0: No peel, no pips, and it's got vitamin C. Well, Smithers, I suppose this is it.
1: What are you doing, sir?
0: Thank you, Governor. Wife and three pips to support. Thank you.
2: New Kellogg's Rise and Shine. Now tastes as good as orange juice.
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0: the case of the incorrigible killer, who broke out of prison, then broke back in, only to find that when the brakes run out, the penalty is death.
1: Here with us in the studio tonight is the Honorable Paul V. McNutt, former High Commissioner of the Philippines.

0: ranging from chicken theft to murder. But this man, well, you'll see what he was like. Suppose we begin exactly a year ago on a cold, dreary Sunday morning in the city of Tacoma, Washington. In the vestibule of a small church not far from Tacoma's business section, a young man with piercing brown eyes and thin lips stood watching the congregation file out at the completion of services. It was evident that he was looking for a particular worshiper, and after a few minutes, he saw him.
1: Hello, Rick.
2: What?
1: Where you going?
2: Dave.
1: Who were you praying for, me?
2: This is the surprise of my life, Dave.
1: Is it? Let's go over there out of the crowd.
2: Look, Dave, I got some people waiting at home.
1: Ah, come on, kid.
2: Yeah, okay.
1: So it's the surprise of your life, huh, Rick?
2: Yeah, I thought they gave you 5 years.
1: Wasn't there nothing in the papers about my breaking out?
2: No, I didn't see anything.
1: Guess I'll have to speak to my press agent.
2: Honest, Dave, I gotta be going. I'm
1: What are you worried about, Rick? Look, if you're worried because you think I know you shot your mouth off when the cops picked you up, forget it. I know you were on a spot.
2: I couldn't help it, Dave.
1: Didn't I say forget it? Every guy's gotta save his own skin. I only got 5 years out of it. What's 5 years? They put you on probation, I hear. Is that why you go to church? You want to make an impression?
2: Yeah, I want to make an impression.
1: You're a smart boy, Rick. You mean there wasn't a thing in the papers about my busting out?
2: No.
1: Oh, at least they should have told you, Rick. After all, they might have figured I'd be out to get you, since it's on account of you I was in.
2: I told you I couldn't help it, Dave.
1: You know I'm not the kind to carry grudges, don't you?
2: Yeah. Yeah, Dave. Well...
1: What's your hurry? I waited a long time for you, Rick. We can have a few words for old time's sake, can't we?
2: I told you, I got some people waiting.
1: You know something, Rick? I've been a lot of places since I broke out. Salt Lake, Butte, Seattle, Denver. Did all right, too.
2: Did you?
1: Well, I got about $4,000 in my pocket right now. You figure it out. Now, I'm planning another tour. How'd you like to come along with me?
2: Look, Dave, I got a good job now.
1: And you go to church every Sunday.
2: Was there anything wrong in that? I got a break and I want to stay out of trouble.
1: I got a break too, didn't I? 5 years.
2: Look, Dave...
1: I've been working alone. I gotta have an outfit. You sure you ain't interested, Rick?
2: To be honest, Dave, no.
1: Well, there's nothing I like more than an honest guy. Okay, I'll get my outfit. There's a couple of guys back there when I broke out. I promised them I'd come back for them.
2: You're kidding.
1: Well, I broke out of the place. I can break back in to get them, can't I?
2: Yeah. If you want, I guess so.
1: I'd much rather have you, Rick.
2: I'm sorry, Dave. I told you I got people waiting.
1: Okay. Come on, we'll walk out together. Pal... What do you say we meet someplace later, after you get rid of your people?
2: Why?
1: Talk over old times, so I can get the news. After all, I've been away a while.
2: Okay, Dave, wherever you say.
1: How about the hut? Is 2 o'clock okay?
2: All right, I guess I can make it.
1: Sure you can make it. If I let you, you'd have had at least 40 cops there for company.
2: What do you mean?
1: You know what I mean, rat.
2: I don't know.
1: I hope you said good prayers in there.
2: Dave, don't shoot me. Please, don't. Oh.
1: Rat.
0: Well done. Tacoma police had no difficulty fixing the guilt in that shooting. But the escaped convict, David Blackwell, was not to be found. One midnight, less than a week later, two trustees were on all-night duty in the prison power plant of the Monroe Reformatory from which David Blackwell had escaped. Then the lone guard left him to go to the power plant office. One approached the other for a chat covered by the hum of a large generator.
3: Blake.
2: Yeah?

0: Is it clear?
1: Yeah. Come on, behind the dynamo.
0: You know, we gotta watch our step, Blake. That guard will be back any second.
1: Relax, will you? Got a half an hour of paperwork out there.
0: Well, look, what's on your mind?
1: Listen, if you want to crack out with me, let's get started figuring the way. Else I'll look for somebody else.
0: Well, didn't Dave say he was coming back for us?
1: Forget Dave, will you?
0: Well, he said he was coming back to get us out, didn't he? Promise.
1: That was just so much mouthwash. He's out. Does he want to mess around this joint for so they can nail him, stick him back in?
0: But he swore up and down.
1: Sure. Before he made it. You got out, nobody'd find you closer than 100 miles of this place.
0: Well, maybe, yeah.
1: Yeah. So if we're going to make it, we've got to figure our own way. Can't depend on Dave or anybody else.
0: What's that?
1: I know, you got me. Came from there.
0: The guard. Maybe it's the guard.
1: I'll be a dope. There, behind the switchboard. Come on.
0: Hey, listen. That officer could... Dave!
2: Who'd you think it was?
1: How did you get back in here?
2: Same way I'm going to get you out.
0: Tonight?
2: Sure, tonight. What do you think I'm going to do? Go knock on a warden's door and ask him for a place to sleep?
1: Well, how do we do it?
2: I came over the wall with a rope and a grappling hook. We get back over the same way.
1: Okay, let's go.
0: Wait a minute.
2: What?
0: They got guards on the wall, machine guns.
2: It didn't bother me coming in to get you.
1: Yeah, but look, Dave.
2: Do you want to come or don't you? Make up your mind in a hurry. I don't want to take up residence here again.
0: Well, if you think it's okay, Dave.
2: Sure, it's okay.
1: All right, come on. Let's go. Before that guard gets back in here.
2: There's one thing, Blake.
1: Yeah? What?
2: This ain't out of the goodness of my heart, you know.
1: We got no dough, you know it.
2: I don't want dough. I just want you guys to stick with me.
0: Oh, sure, Dave, I'll stick with you.
2: It's not going to be any joyride, you know. I got some heavy things in mind and a lot of hard traveling. Well, Blake?
1: All right, that suits me.
2: Well, come on. Open up and take a look around.
1: No, I don't see anybody.
2: Okay, head for the wall, right at the drinking fountain. That's where I got the hook and rope. Go on. Right against the wall.
0: Hey, there's a guard in that tower. Watch it.
2: Okay, flat against the wall and get the hook. Where did I... Yeah. Okay, I got it. Now listen to me. There's three of us. We can only make it one at a time. Go up fast and quiet.
1: All right, go on. Throw that hook up.
0: I hope it catches.
2: It will, don't worry. Here goes.
0: It's over.
2: Why do I pull it tight?
1: Easy, Dave, easy.
2: I think it's okay. Watch us, didn't catch. Oh. Right against the wall, stay there.
1: I try it again, Dave.
0: That thing might never hold.
2: It got me inside, didn't it? It'll get us out. I'll take another shot at it. Here goes.
0: Now pull it tight.
2: Looks like it's going to be okay.
1: It's holding.
2: Okay, Arnie, up you go. Lie flat on top of the wall.
0: Yeah. Make it snappy.
1: He's up.
2: Okay, Blake, you're next.
1: Yeah, I don't need to be coaxed.
2: Hurry. Hurry up.
1: Come on, Arnie. Give me a hand.
0: Yeah. Grab hold. Yeah. Oh, we're making enough noise here to turn
1: shut
0: it
1: up,
0: on.
1: Will you? Shut up. Come on up, Dave.
0: Yeah.
3: Move over.
0: And stay down.
2: Car's parked right over there through the brush. We'll let the rope down the other side.
0: Oh, stay down.
1: The floodlights.
0: Hurry with the rope, will you?
2: Forget the rope. It's only about 15 feet. Hang down and let yourself drop.
0: I can't jump that.
2: Down like this. Let yourself drop.
3: All right, watch out. Here I come.
2: Come on, Arnie, come on.
0: Hey, listen, I
1: come on.
0: Okay.
1: Are you okay?
0: Oh, my leg.
2: You can make the car. Let's go.
1: Come on, hurry. But why Reno, Dave? Tell me. Reno's over 1,000 miles. Ought to be someplace closer we can light.
2: I say it's Reno, and that's final.
1: Well,
0: after all, Blake, he got us out, didn't he? Dave wants Reno, I say okay. Any place he wants.
1: Well, I just want to know what he's got in mind.
4: I got plenty in mind. Only the first thing is for you two to get rid of those monkey suits.
0: Yeah, that would help.
4: We ought to be over the line into Oregon by the time the store's open. I'll buy you some clothes there.
1: Yeah, what about guns?
4: I got a couple for you in the trunk.
0: No kidding, Dave. Hey, this is sure Whitey, you, everything.
4: Don't worry about it, kid. You'll pay me back with interest.
5: So, Don, the criminal David Blackwell broke back into prison and delivered two of his prison mates from Monroe Reformatory in the state of Washington. The three of them headed immediately for Reno, Nevada, where they planned to spin the wheels of chance with their lives in the balance. They placed their bets, and the wheels stopped on red. Blood red.
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8: You were telling us, Chief Greason, that three escaped convicts led by David Blackwell headed for Reno, Nevada, where Blackwell promised them a spree of robbery and plunder.
5: Oh, that's right, Don. On the afternoon following their arrival, the three criminals were sitting around a table at a bar on Center Street, their conversation covered by the music from a jukebox and the gaiety of the resort town crowd.
1: What is your rush, Dave? We drove 1,000 miles. I've been cooped up 2 years. Reno ain't such a big place, you know. I want to enjoy it a little before we get red hot here.
0: Ah, Blake.
4: You didn't come to enjoy the sights, Blake. I can't keep dishing out dough to the two of you. You got to earn some.
1: Well, give me a chance to get my bearings. How about it, Arnie? Don't you think we ought to do a little relaxing first?
0: Well, I'd like to, but Dave has got a point. After all, he came and fetched us. We ought to do what he wants.
1: Look, do you think because he came after us, I'm going to bow and scrape all my life? If you do, think again.
4: Nobody's asking you to bow and scrape all your life, but we're going to get that job done this afternoon.
0: Come on, Blake, be reasonable, will you?
1: Okay, have it your way, Dave.
4: That's the only way I will have it.
0: Well, what is it you got in mind, Dave?
4: There's a saloon down the street. Charlie's, it's called.
1: What's in a saloon? You want whiskey, buy it.
4: You keep your mouth shut and listen.
0: Yeah, Blake, cooperate a little, huh?
1: Okay, let's have it.
4: It ought to be a cinch. We use the new car. You stay behind the wheel, Blake. I'll go inside first, and I'll play the slot machine.
0: What about me?
4: A minute or so later, you walk in, Arnie. You go to the far end of the bar by the piano player. I'll walk up to the barkeep and ask him for more change. When he opens the register, pull out your heater. Okay?
1: And if I didn't like it, so what?
0: It's okay with me, Dave.
4: All right, let's finish up our drinks. Then we'll hit Charlie for a touch.
9: Captain Keach.
10: Sergeant Glass, Captain. You know that Buick with the Washington plates we found parked on Sierra Street?
9: Yes, what about it?
10: Well, Washington State Police just answered our wire. It was stolen in Seattle last Sunday.
9: Oh?
10: Well, that's not all, Captain. They add the car, maybe the one that was driven by some escaped convicts, broke out of Monroe Reformatory up there night before last.
9: Have there been any cars reported stolen here in Reno since we found that Buick?
10: No, Captain. Nothing's been reported.
9: And there's a good chance those guys may still be in town.
10: Washington police sent along pretty good descriptions of them.
9: Okay, Al. You get a hold of Cowan and Reed. Between the three of you, check all the hotels. See if you can turn them up.
10: Yes, sir, Captain. Right away.
0: Ah.
9: barkeeper.
11: Right with you, buddy.
12: What'll it be, buddy?
2: Give me some more quarters for this.
12: I'll give you a tip about that slot machine, buddy. That's where the house.
2: Give me the quarters.
12: Okay, but don't say
11: okay,
12: I didn't...
11: Okay, everybody, get him up.
12: Hey.
11: He said get him up.
12: Okay, take it easy.
11: Tell that piano player we want music.
13: Go on, play the piano. Now, all of you, don't move.
11: Get what's in the till, pal.
13: Right.
11: And none of you move.
13: Hey, boss, it's loaded with dough.
11: All right, grab it and let's get moving.
13: It's two big bags of silver.
11: Okay, throw one on the bar. I'll carry it. Stay still there, mister. You're asking for trouble.
13: Here you are, boss.
11: Okay. Let's go out the back.
13: Yeah.
11: Come on, make it snappy. Go check the back door.
13: Right.
11: Now, listen, all of you. Stay still 5 minutes. Don't move. And you, keep that piano going.
13: Come on, boss.
11: I'm right with you.
14: Yes, Al?
15: A stick-up Charlie's Cocktail Lounge in South Virginia Street.
14: Oh?
15: Two guys inside and apparently a third in the car. They got nearly $2,000 in cash. Nobody saw the car.
14: You think those are the same ones who abandoned that stolen Buick? The Washington escapees?
15: Well, the second man in the deal answers the descriptions, but the one giving the orders was a six-footer. Then they apparently had a third one waiting in the car. We only got a report on two escapees.
14: There was a Chrysler reported stolen a little while ago.
15: Well, yes, Captain, I heard about that. Nobody in the neighborhood remembers seeing a Chrysler pull away.
14: All right, let's go on the basis that it is these Washington fellows. And get busy on that hotel check. If these boys haven't flown out of town already.
13: Who is it?
16: Who do you think it is? Open up.
2: It's Dave.
13: Okay, Dave, just a second. Come in, come in.
2: Well, I've been nosing around town a little, huh, Blake?
17: Hi.
13: Did that little job cause much talk?
17: Sure it caused talk. And we're hotter than beer at noon.
13: Do you think so, Dave?
2: We're not hot.
17: Oh, no? This is the biggest little city in the world, but it's still little. I say we ought to pick up another car and get out of town as fast as we can.
2: We'll get out of town, all right. We'll get out of town after we knock over one more joint.
17: Are you kidding?
2: Would I be saying it if I was kidding?
17: What are you trying to do, get us nabbed? We should have been on our way as soon as we knocked over that saloon. We had no business staying holed up in this hotel.
2: Have you said your piece, Blake?
13: Blake, you shouldn't fly off like that.
17: Well, it's a stupid. When I don't like something, I speak out.
2: It's a good idea. Always speak out. I always want to know what's on your mind. But we take the other joint.
17: Now, listen.
13: Blake, cut it out, will you? Didn't he crash us out? Didn't he risk his neck to do it? We ought to listen to him.
17: Okay, I'll listen. But because I listen, it don't mean I'll do.
2: If we pulled another deal, they couldn't want us any worse than they want us now, could they?
17: We ought to be on our way. Cops catch up with us, I'll have time in Nevada plus time in Washington. Why invite trouble?
2: If a cop catches up with me, only one of us is going to walk away from it.
17: No.
13: Hey, what are you talking about, cops catching up with us? I don't even want to think about it.
2: This new deal is more of a cinch than the last one.
17: Yeah, they're all a cinch. Till you get nailed.
2: And we kiss Reno goodbye tomorrow morning.
17: I got your word for that?
13: Didn't he tell you?
2: You got my word.
17: Okay, what's it all about?
2: There's a place on East 4th Street, U.S. Highway 40 Tavern, they call it.
13: Yeah, I remember seeing the place when we drove in.
2: The cash paychecks are loaded with cash. We'll take them at midnight. Okay, we'll make the touch.
17: And blow Reno in the morning.
2: Yeah, and blow Reno in the morning.
10: Captain Heach.
15: Hello, Captain. Sergeant Glass reporting.
10: Glad you called, Al. The Highway 40 Tavern was just stuck up with the same guys. Now,
15: Captain,
10: I want you to get...
15: When did it happen?
10: Well, about 20 minutes ago. Why?
15: I'm calling from the lobby of the Carlton Hotel. There's three guys checked in here. Two of them answer the descriptions.
10: Are they in their room during the last hour or so?
15: No, Captain. They just walked in the lobby a minute ago and went upstairs right before I called you. They were in a hurry.
10: They could be the ones, huh, Al?
15: I'd give odds they are.
10: What's the setup there?
15: They've got a two-room suite on the third floor, and there's only one door to the suite. It's far enough away from a fire escape.
10: Okay. You stick around the lobby there. I'll bring Cowan and Reed over, and we'll give you a hand. If they try to leave the hotel in the meantime, pick up all three of them.
15: And if they don't?
10: We'll give them a chance to get asleep. Then we'll wake them out of their slumber.
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18: Arnie.
19: Yeah. What do you want, Blake?
18: A couple of words with you, that's all.
19: Oh, I can't wait until morning. I gotta hit the sack. You know, Dave has got the right idea. Get plenty of sleep. That's what I'm going to do, too. And then I'm going to
18: sit still a minute, will you?
19: Oh, what is it?
18: Now, look. I got a sneaking hunch Dave wants to pull a third job here in Reno.
19: Ah, now, you know that ain't so, Blake. He promised we'd pull out tomorrow the first
18: yeah,
19: day.
18: Yeah. He promised. But something tells me he's got other ideas.
19: Well, that's the way he wants it. I ain't been doing so bad stringing along with Dave. Well, good night,
18: Blake. Sit still a minute.
19: Hey, look, I'm asleep on my feet, Blake. What do you want?
18: If he says another job here, you're with me. We pull away from him.
19: Pull away from him?
18: That's what I said.
19: Yeah, but he knows what he's
18: maybe,
19: doing.
18: Maybe, but he don't know when to stop. I did enough time. I'm not risking doing any more.
19: Blake, you gotta have... Hey, who's that?
18: Get it down.
19: Cops. You don't think it's cops? Maybe we ought to wait, Dave.
18: Get Dave. Get your gun out. Get behind the door.
19: Yeah, but if it's cops...
18: If it's cops, Dave can't help us. Now, come on.
19: Listen, Blake. Dave,
18: shut up. Yeah? What do you want?
20: We're police officers. Open up. Open up.
18: Okay. What's the idea, mister? We got
14: I'll tell you what the idea is.
21: Watch it, Captain. There's one behind the door.
18: Come on, man.
22: Hey, look out.
20: Come here, you.
22: Let go
20: of
22: me. Shoot, Arnie.
20: This one will hold you.
21: He's out.
14: All right, mister. Talk and talk fast. Where's the other one?
18: What other one?
23: Come on, where is he?
18: Okay, he's in there asleep.
14: You're sure he's asleep?
18: Yeah, I'm sure.
14: Well, we'll see. Where's the light switch in there?
18: It's right inside the door, on the right.
14: Cowan, Reed, watch these two.
23: Got you, Captain.
14: Glass, let's go.
21: Right with you.
14: Okay, you open the door. I'll reach in for the light.
21: Yep.
14: Sound asleep. Come on over to bed. Let's pull back the covers.
21: Watch him, Captain. He's not asleep.
23: You said I'm not. That ought to hold you two for a
14: Captain,
23: while.
14: You're running okay?
23: Oh, it ain't okay. Here's one for you.
14: Why, you...
23: Now, settle down.
24: Take it easy, Copper. I'm through. I'm hurt bad.
23: You said it. You're through. Reed, get an ambulance. Get two of them.
5: And that, Don, was the disastrous ending to this case. Two heroic Reno police officers, Captain Leroy Geach and Detective Sergeant Alan A. Glass, were shot and killed by this desperate criminal, David Blackwell. Blackwell himself was shot, but he recovered from his wounds and went on trial on first-degree murder charges a few months ago. He was convicted and sentenced to death in the Nevada gas chamber. The other criminals, Arnold J. Thomason and James Blake, received maximum terms of 50 years each in the Nevada State Penitentiary.
6: Well, thank you, Chief Greason, for telling us this case history. And now, Gangbusters is privileged to present the Honorable Paul V. McNutt, former High Commissioner of the Philippines and Governor of Indiana, speaking as Vice President of the National Probation and Parole Association. The Honorable Paul V. McNutt.
25: We have heard a dramatic story, a tragic story. In one form or another, it is a story all too common in America today. What can we do about it? Law enforcement? Yes. Efficient police work is essential to protect you and me and all of us. But we must do more than catch criminals and send them up. We must prevent crime. We must do everything possible to reclaim young offenders before they become criminals. Firm guidance, from understanding judges and probation officers, and from parole officers in cases involving parole, can help to avoid lives of crime and tragedy. Trained men and women, such as the members of the Western Probation and Parole Conference, who have heard the program in Phoenix tonight, are needed in every court dealing with young and first offenders. To provide such guidance, to assist those skilled and sincere workers with beginners in delinquency, the National Probation and Parole Association is working today through its offices from coast to coast with trained specialists in the field of crime prevention. It is a non-profit organization supported entirely by voluntary contributions, and its services are available to your community. It's ready to help you and your courts and probation officers, the agencies in your town. 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If your community needs help in these matters, or if you can help the association in its program, get in touch with it. The National Probation and Parole Association, with offices in San Francisco, Chicago, and New York. Here is its platform: effective treatment of delinquency and prevention of crime throughout America. In short, protection for you and a square deal for youngsters in trouble.
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6: 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Tonight's case was dramatized by Stanley Niss, directed by William Sweets, with Ken Lynch and John Larkin in leading roles. Don Gardner speaking. Gangbusters is a Phillips H. Lord production.
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0: story this week is one which I think has universal appeal. It concerns a wanderer who loathed responsibility in his meeting with a very lonesome little boy. To play the wanderer, we have one of America's favorite actors, and I may say, one of America's favorite sons. He needs no further introduction than just, here is Pat O'Brien.
1: Thank you very much, Les. You know, I like this story, and I like the fellow the story's about. I just hope the audience does, too.
0: Well, I don't have much doubt about that, Pat. Incidentally, I want to talk to you a little bit about the fellow who is going to play the fellow in the story right after the final curtain.
1: Fine, Les. After the final curtain, I'll talk.
0: Good. The curtain rises in just a moment.

0: curtain is up, and here is the play.
1: Well, let's see. Hamburger and coffee. That'll be 30 cents.
2: Thanks.
1: Say, you're a stranger around here, ain't you? In town for the rodeo? Here's your change.
2: No, just driving through. Rodeo's in town, huh? No wonder the town's so quiet.
1: You know, you ought to look in on our rodeo if you're not in a hurry to get where you're going.
2: Nah, I'm never in a hurry, so maybe I will. I haven't seen a rodeo since I was a kid. Hi there, small fry. Hey, hey, you're sitting on the curb there. You tell me how to get the rodeo?
3: Yeah. You going to the rodeo, mister?
2: I wasn't asking for fun, son.
3: Well, you drive straight up. What did you call me?
2: I believe I said son. Well, I didn't mean anything personal. Why?
3: I just wondered. Maybe I'd better show you the way so you'll be sure to get there.
2: Oh, no, you don't have to bother. Just tell me how.
3: Gosh, it's no bother. I just go along for the ride.
2: Well, you're in. And from the looks of that red hair and jaw, I won't get anywhere trying to argue you out.
3: Yeah, I'm like that. You got red hair, too. Notice that right away.
2: Yeah, most people do.
3: Most people might think we was father and son.
2: Now, is that just conversation, or does it have to do with the fact that today is Father and Son's Day at the rodeo?
3: Well, as long as you're going to the rodeo anyhow, and I don't have a father to take me.
2: You'd like to borrow me for the afternoon?
3: Gee, you catch on quick, mister.
2: No, not at all. I was a kid myself once. Pulled the same stunt lots of times to get into baseball games.
3: Then, if you're not taking your own kids...
2: No, I'm all alone in the world, my boy. Just a drifter, a homeless gypsy.
3: Gosh, you must be a bum.
2: Well, I would call that, among less complimentary terms.
3: My dad was a bum, too. You turn left right here, mister.
2: The name is Nick Conway, son.
3: Mine's Danny Foster, Pop.
2: Now, look, I haven't said I'd agree to your little deal. Frankly, I'd feel a lot safer if I bought you a ticket.
3: No, Mom said she'd give me the money if I wanted to go. It wouldn't be any fun unless I had a father, like other kids. You see what I mean, don't you?
2: I think so, but, look, Bud, I don't know anything about being a father.
3: Well, you'll catch on quick. There's nothing to it. All you gotta do is fuss about buying me so much popcorn and say you'll never take me any place if I don't behave.
2: Third bag of popcorn at that moment, or was it the fifth hot dog?
3: Not a pot. Maybe we ought to have another hot dog before we start.
2: No,
3: home.
2: Not another bit. If you don't stop pestering me, I'll never. I really do catch on quick.
3: Gosh, we're not getting anywhere through this moth. Let's pretend we're Notre Dame and go right through that line.
4: Hey, hold on, Sonny. That's my arm you're tearing off. Well, I'll be doggoned. It's Nick Conway. How are you, Nick?
2: Hello there, Mr. Trumbull. You're the last person I expected to run into out here at a rodeo.
4: I flew out for the weekend on business. But when I heard there was a rodeo in town, I sneaked away for the afternoon. Only wish I had my youngest boy along.
2: Yeah, it's Father and Son's Day.
4: And this fine little lad is your son, of course. That red hair's a dead giveaway. How are you, son?
2: Oh, no, he's not
3: fine. Yeah, I'm fine, Mr. Trumbull. I heard Pop mention you lots of times.
4: Well, you have? Right, little fellow, Nick. Well, I'm glad to hear you've finally settled down.
2: Well, I haven't changed that much. You see, Danny...
4: Nick, I'll have to rush now. Why don't you and your wife have dinner with me this evening at the Hotel Granada, say at 7?
2: I'm afraid that's impossible. You see, Danny...
3: Sure, you can, Pop. You know, Mom would love to have dinner at the Granada. You can leave me at the Casey's again.
2: Now, wait a minute. What do you think
4: now, that I... Don't scold the boy, Nick. That's very unselfish of him, offering to stay at the neighbor's so that his mother can get away for an evening of pleasure.
2: What I'm trying to explain is
4: no,
2: that
4: no, we won't argue about it anymore. I'll expect you and Mrs. Conway at the Granada at 7 o'clock.

0: Gosh, I wish you wouldn't be so mad at me, Nick. Aren't you going to talk to me anymore?
1: I'm not mad at you. I'm merely sitting quiet until I can drop you on your own doorstep and hightail it out of town.
0: But you can't do that. You promised Mr. Trumbull.
1: I made no promises. I let you talk me into being your father for the afternoon, but that's as far as it goes. Have we almost reached your house?
0: Yeah, it's that little gray house on the next corner. Look, Nick, can't you change your mind?
1: Absolutely not. I've had enough trouble playing father to a make-believe son this afternoon. A make-believe wife, well, that'd be just too much.
0: There's Mom standing out in front. I bet she's looking for me.
1: With a paddle, I trust.
0: Isn't she pretty, Nick? Sort of like Betty Grable, huh? Blonde and everything.
1: I'm surprised she isn't gray-haired. Saddled with a character like you.
0: Hey, Mom! Here I am! Gee, have I had fun!
2: Danny, where have you been? I've been so worried.
0: Mom, this is Nick Conaway. He pretended he was my father and took me to the rodeo, and gosh, he's swell. He made a lot better father than old Doc Pritchard. See? He's even got red hair like me.
1: Hey, pipe down, will you? You want the whole neighborhood.
0: Yeah. And we met a nice guy named Mr. Trumbull. And Mom, he invited you and Nick to have dinner with him at the Granada at 7. You'd like that, wouldn't you, Mom? Huh?
2: Oh, Danny, what have you been up to now?
0: You could wear that pretty blue dress you bought at Hope and maybe Doc Pritchard would take it someplace on New Year's Eve. Only he didn't. And I could stay at the Casey's.
2: Danny, will you?
0: There's Butch now. I'll ask his mother.
3: Hey, Butch! Ask your mother, can I stay with you tonight? I'll tell her Mom's got to go to a date.
2: Oh, Danny.
1: Mrs. Foster, I'm sorry about this.
2: Oh,
1: but,
2: not as sorry as I am, Mr.
1: Conway.
2: Conway. I don't know what it's all about, but if Danny's caused you any trouble...
1: Oh, no, it wasn't any trouble. That is, not much, but, well, it's a long story. Perhaps I'd better come in for a moment and explain.
4: Yes, I bought the Glenview Times last year, and that's what I wanted to talk to you about tonight, Nick.
1: Yes, why me?
4: Well, you worked for me on the Journal 10 years ago, Nick. Best reporter I ever had, too. Except for one thing, you couldn't stand prosperity. But now, anyone can see the changes that having a wife and son to support have made in you. And I'm sure you'll agree with me, Mrs. Conway, that Nick isn't the same man you married.
2: No, Mr. Trumbull. Nick isn't the same man at all.
4: Exactly. I knew that the moment I saw him at the rodeo today. And that's why I decided on the spot to offer you the post of managing editor of the new setup on the Times.
1: Did you say managing editor?
4: Oh, I know you have the ability, Nick. All you needed was ambition and a feeling of responsibility to curb your restlessness. Well, you have them now in Mrs. Conway and Danny.
1: Mr. Trumbull, I don't know what to say. I appreciate your offer, of course, but
4: I don't want an answer right now, Nick. You'll want to talk it over with your wife first. Now, my plane leaves at 4 on Monday afternoon. If I haven't heard from you by that time, why, the job goes to Tom Gregory.
1: Well, perhaps you'd better...
4: No, no more business tonight. Oh, say, that music sounds delightful. Why don't you and Mrs. Conway dance?
1: Would you like to dance, Ellen?
2: Well, if Mr. Trumbull doesn't mind our leaving him alone...
4: Why, no, of course not. You folks go right ahead and enjoy yourselves.

0: Oh, say, this gate seems to need oiling, Ellen. Is that lower hinge broken?
1: It sprung, I think. Danny and his pals like to swing on the gate.
0: I noticed that top porch step is in bad shape, too. That ought to be fixed before you or Danny take a tumble.
1: Oh, the whole place needs repairs, Nick. Danny tries to patch things up for me, but I'll have to hire someone to do the job properly.
0: That would be best. Well, everything seems serene, so I'll say goodnight here, Ellen.
1: Yes, it's quite late. I'm glad Mrs. Casey was able to let you have a room, Nick.
0: Yeah, Danny fixed that up, too. Nice room, you know. It's kind of like home.
1: Will you be starting early, Nick?
0: No, not unless I feel like getting up early. That's the nice thing about traveling light, Ellen. Never being in a hurry to get where I'm going.
1: Dan used to say that, too. Well, I'm always up early, Nick, even on Sundays, so why not have breakfast with us before you leave?
0: Oh, Danny's already arranged that. I guess he was afraid I might slip away without saying goodbye.
1: Danny takes care of everything. Nick, I don't know how to thank you for this wonderful evening.
0: Don't try. It was wonderful for me, too. Something I'll never forget. Ellen.
1: Yes?
0: Perhaps I'd better be going.
1: Yes, perhaps you should.

We'll return in just a moment with Act Two of the Movie Town Radio Theater's presentation of Borrowed Father, starring Mr. Pat O'Brien. Right now, here's our announcer.

0: What do you mean? It's only 9. It's early for me.
1: Gee, I hope your mother has been holding up breakfast.
2: It isn't quite ready yet.
1: What is all this junk cluttering up your front porch?
2: It isn't junk. It's my electric train set. Something's wrong with it, and I thought maybe it'd be a good idea for me to work on it.
1: Say, that's a dandy locomotive there. Looks like the same kind I had when I was a kid, but a better model.
2: I've got 2 fast freights, a streamliner, and 87 feet of track.
1: Yeah, I see. Oh, this is a set. What seems to be wrong with it?
2: Gosh, I don't know, Nick. Really, it just doesn't go. So I thought I'd take this apart.
1: Here. No sense in wrecking that transformer. Have you checked the wiring?
2: No, I didn't think of that.
1: Well, these switches, you know, they're delicate contraptions, too.
3: Say, is there any place we can set this thing up and try it out?
4: With the wheels of industry, but I've been holding breakfast for 2 hours.
3: In a minute, Ellen. Open up that spur, Danny. I'm coming in to pick up those coal cars.
4: This is absolutely the last call for breakfast. You aren't at the table in 5 minutes. I'm going to clear everything away and start dinner.
1: Oh, sure. I'm sorry. Maybe we better eat, Danny. Holy smoke, it's almost noon.
4: That's what I've been trying to tell you.
1: I should have started on my way 2 hours ago.
2: It's a good thing you aren't in a hurry, huh, Nick? My train's all fixed up good as new now. Gosh, Nick, you sure are swell at fixing things. This old bike's just like new. Thanks a million.
1: Oh, you're welcome. Just as long as you don't drag out any more wrecks for me to fix. Uh-oh, just a minute. As long as the tools are out, I may as well fix that gate. Shouldn't take long.
2: Yeah, that old gate sure needs fixing, Nick.
5: My rope will be ruined.
1: Coming. Evan, listen to this.
4: Oh, Nick, that sounds wonderful. How on earth... Oh!
1: Ellen. Oh, Ellen. Are you hurt?
2: Gosh, Mom must have tripped on that broken step.
4: Oh, no, I'm all right. I caught myself in time.
1: Yeah, this time you did, but you might have been hurt. Well, that settles it. I got to fix that step before I leave.
4: Oh, but it's almost dark, Nick, and dinner's ready.
1: There's still enough light. Dinner can wait a little longer, can't it?
4: Well, yes. Nick, we've imposed on you enough. You've delayed your start and spent the whole day doing chores.
2: Yeah, but Nick wants to fix that step, Mom. Gosh, you might have broken your neck or something. Anyhow, it's too late for him to start anywhere now.
1: Looks like Danny's done it again, Ellen. You know something? I wonder just which one of us did the most fixing around here today. Well, it's almost 10 o'clock. I guess I ought to be shoving off. Oh, you've had a hard day, Ellen.
4: Oh, you've had the hard day, Nick. You work like a beaver around here.
1: Well, my muscles are telling me about it now. Funny thing, too, you know. Usually I'm a lazy tramp, Ellen. Somehow I didn't mind doing odd jobs for the tasty meals you handed out.
4: You're not lazy, Nick. Just, well, aimless.
1: Isn't that the same thing?
4: No. If you had someone or something to work for, I wish... No, I'm almost as bad as Danny.
1: If you're going to urge me to stay and take that job at Trumbull's, please don't, Ellen. It's hard enough to resist Danny, but you...
4: I wouldn't urge you to do anything that you didn't want to do.
1: Ellen, I think I better go now.
4: Yes, I think you should. Danny leaves for school at 8:30, so I'll expect you for breakfast around 8.
1: Ellen, I'd like to get an early start, just as early as possible, so I'll say goodbye to Danny out in front, stop for breakfast somewhere along the way.
4: I see. Well, in that case, I'll say goodbye now, Nick, and thanks for everything.
1: Ellen, Oh, darling, how can I say goodbye to you now?
4: You'll stay now, won't you, Nick? Danny and I both want you to so much.
1: No, Ellen. No, I'd be no good at all for either of you. Danny told me his father was a bum like me. Probably you were just a kid when you married him. But you know better now.
4: You're not a bum, Nick. Mr. Trumbull said you'd changed.
1: Because he thought I had a wife and child now. I haven't changed, Ellen. I never will. I don't want to be tied down to a job and family.
4: I see. I'm sorry I misunderstood, Nick.
1: I want you to forget I ever existed. There's Dr. Pritchard you work for, and Danny said he wanted to marry you.
4: Yes, but Alvin's almost 50.
1: That isn't important. He's a doctor. He's steady and reliable, probably well off. He can give you security for Danny as well as yourself. Marry him, Ellen.
4: Yes, I think I shall. Would you mind leaving now, Nick?
1: I'm going. Tell Danny goodbye for me, will you?
4: But you promised to see him in the morning.
1: I'd rather not. I want to be up at dawn to get an early start.

0: Okay, Bub, what'll it be?
1: I'll fill her up, I guess. Check the tires, will you?
0: Yes. Hey, looks like this bus has seen plenty of travel. Heading for California?
1: Maybe.
0: Just bumming around, huh?
1: Anything wrong with that?
0: No, not a thing, Bud. Say, you got a dog or something in your luggage compartment, Bud?
1: No, why?
0: Well, I heard a sneeze or something. It's open about 2 inches, Bud.
1: It is. I haven't opened it for 2 days. Make sure it's locked now.
0: Yeah, I heard it again.
1: Yeah, so did I. Danny, how on earth... What are you doing in there?
2: It wasn't locked, Nick. I crawled in it this morning early.
1: Must have been early. I started at dawn, but Danny, your mother...
2: I wrote a note and said I was going with you.
1: That won't keep her from worrying. Now get out of there and come up in front with me. How much for that gas? Never mind checking the tires.
0: $3.46, Bob.

0: Nick, Archer, you aren't taking me home, are you?
1: No, I'll take you as far as the next town. And I'll phone your mother and tell her I'm sending you home on the first available bus.
0: Won't do any good. I'll just run away again.
1: Danny, how can you do a thing like this to your mother? You know how much she loves you.
0: She likes you too, Nick. She wouldn't stay. I heard you talking about it last night.
1: Oh, so that's how you found out I was planning to leave early, huh? Well, that's altogether different, Danny. You belong to Ellen. You're supposed to take care of her.
0: She'll have old Doc Pritchard down. You were talking awful loud, Nick. I heard you tell her to marry him.
1: That'll be all for the best. He'll take care of you both.
0: Not me, won't. I hate him.
1: Danny, that's no way to talk.
0: He hates me, too. He told Mom I was mean and noisy and said when they were married, he'd send me to military school to learn discipline.
1: Oh, he did he?
0: Nick, you won't send me back, will you, huh? I'll try to be good, honest. I want to stay with you, Nick.
1: Oh, now, look, you're not crying, I hope. You're too big for that, Danny.
0: Who's crying? I just got a cold.
1: Well, why don't you use your handkerchief there? Got one? Wait a minute, here's mine. Now, blow hard. Holy smoke, you look at you. I got to get you cleaned up somehow before I send you back to your mother.
0: I won't go. Nick, let me stay with you, please. Don't you like me a little?
1: Oh, well, you cut that out. I feel bad enough sending you back.
0: Oh, Nick, Mom won't need me anymore. She'll have Doc Pritchard, so we'll stick together.
1: I'm certainly sticking tight enough now. Let go my neck and sit back there so I can talk sense to you. Now, look, I can't take you with me, Danny. I haven't any home, no job.
0: Gosh, I think you're swell, Nick. I want to be just like you when I grow up.
1: Just like me, huh? That's fine. Now, what am I going to do about that?
0: Just say I can stay with you, Nick.
1: Okay, Danny. You win, as usual. We'll stick together.
0: Oh, boy, that's swell. Won't we have fun? Where are we heading now?
1: Back to Glenview.
0: Glenview?
1: First, we'll stop at the next town for your mother.

0: Thank you, Operator. Hello? Hello, Ellen? This is Nick.
1: Oh, Nick. Is Danny
0: okay? He's okay, Ellen. Stored away in the luggage compartment. Didn't find him until half an hour ago.
1: Nick, why should he run away? I must have failed him somehow.
0: No, no, no. You're not to blame. Everything's going to be all right. We're on our way back now. And Ellen?
1: Yes?
0: It's 2:10. As soon as I hang up, I'm going to phone Trumbull and tell him I'm taking that job.
1: You're sure that's what you want?
0: Sure. There isn't anything else I can do.
1: I don't see what you...
0: Well, you know how Danny always gets what he wants.
1: Oh, if that's what Danny wants, I shan't even try to resist. Oh, darling, hurry home, won't you?
0: Will I? Wait and see. For once, honey, I'm in a hurry to get home.
2: And the curtain falls on Act Two of the Movie Town Radio Theater's presentation of Borrowed Father, starring Mr. Pat O'Brien, who returns in just a moment. Thank you very much, Pat O'Brien, for a sincere and a very capable performance.
0: I'm glad you like it, Les. But I can't take too much credit for it, I'm afraid, because the character in the story is the kind of a guy I like, and one that, fortunately, I've met, well, pretty often.
2: Well, from what I understand about one Mr. Pat O'Brien, about every time he looks in a mirror, he sees a fellow pretty much like the one in the story. A guy who likes kids. In fact, has four youngsters of his own, and a fellow who's very, very much interested in the activities and opportunities for youngsters.
0: Well, you're right on that score, Les. I do like youngsters. And I like doing things for and with them.
2: I think that's pretty well brought out in the type of pictures you make, Pat. For instance, the story of Newt Rockne, who certainly made a great contribution to the youth of America.
0: You're absolutely right, Les. And you know, I'm pretty keen also about this country we live in and the opportunities it has for the kids.
2: I suppose that it's just a coincidence that a lot of your motion pictures happen to deal with what we've just been talking about.
0: Not on your life. I like to make pictures around sports. Kids. Fellas who've done things for youngsters. And I particularly like to do biographical things like Newt Rockne.
2: Well, you make them, Pat, and keep on playing in them, and I'm pretty certain that motion picture fans in this country will keep coming to see them as they have in the past. And now, thank you very much for being with us, and I hope we can do this all over again before too long.
0: Oh, this was lots of fun for me, Les. Believe me. Before I leave, I want to thank young Henry Blair, who played my son, and Betty Arnold, who played my wife, and the rest of the cast for terrific performances. Goodbye now.
2: Goodbye, Pat O'Brien.

In our cast, you heard Mr. Pat O'Brien as Nick, Betty Arnold as Ellen, Henry Blair as Danny, Herb Rawlinson as Trumbull, and Paul Conrad as the counterman. Borrowed Father was written by Marguerite Jacobs. Musical score was composed and conducted by Del Castillo. Next week, I'm going to try the lead in a most interesting drama, and in coming programs, we'll present such favorite stars as Miss Ann Dvorak, Barbara Britton, Eddie Bracken, Cesar Romero, and many, many others in excellent plays we feel certain you will enjoy. Our entire company joins me in saying thank you very much for being with us, and goodbye until next week.

0: Sometimes you take so much trouble making half their pudding, you forget to make...
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16: Morning, darling.
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17: Right.
18: Good morning. This is TVAM. It's 8 o'clock and the headlines today are dominating.
16: Oh, no. Switch it off, please, darling. It's too sad.
17: What is?
16: Oh, they've lost their franchise and I just can't bear the thought of it.
17: Oh, come on now. Silly old thing. The new company won't take over until 1993. You can watch TVAM for another 14 months yet.
16: I know, and I just can't bear the thought of it.
19: The very latest news are the news headlines, starring Roy Hudd, Jude Whitfield, and Chris Emmett, with Peter Moss and the Headliners.
17: Thank you very much indeed, folks, and welcome to the show. Yes, the show that does for the news what the franchise bids do for fair play. But talking of cruel fates, I see that British Rail have announced their latest fare increases, eh? They say they're absolutely essential if they're to invest more money in better excuses. But some good news this week, eh? Britain is on the road to recovery. Yeah. Bad news is the road's the M25. Did you see that the health minister has banned doctors from prescribing baked beans? Some Tories are afraid it could backfire on them. And if you think that might cause a stink, what about those scientists who plan to use turkey droppings to fuel power stations? Still, I suppose it's better than letting Bernard Matthews sell them, don't you, really? And how about that story in the Mirror, eh? The one that wasn't about Robert Maxwell, you remember? The mother who acted as a surrogate and gave birth to her daughter's babies. Amazing, isn't it? The first mother-in-law in history who's entitled to tell her daughter how to bring up the kids, eh? Oh, and John Major says that the BBC is biased against him. He doesn't know what he's talking about, does he, the boring four-eyed twit? And John Major also said, I've got it, I like it, and with your help, I'm going to keep it. And Norma said, I've had it, I didn't like it, and he's not getting it again.

0: and with your help, I'm going to keep it. And Norma said, I've had it, I didn't like it, and he's not getting it again. Meanwhile, at the little dig-em-in-the-ditch conservative club...
1: Binky. Bunny, how are you?
0: Oh, and isn't that Bunty? Gwee, Bunty!
2: Hello, Binky, Bunny.
1: Bunty, how's Bonky?
2: Oh, well, you know Bonky.
3: Yeah, yeah, yeah.
2: Yes, thank God for penicillin, that's all I can say. Look, boys, I'm trying to rally the troops a bit about these army cuts.
0: Cuts? What cuts?
2: Well, they're trying to get rid of the local battalion. There's this King fellow.
0: King fellow? What's happened to George? You know, the nice wife, the...
2: No, Bunny, no. Fellow's not his name, it's Tom.
1: Well, what's he say?
0: King Tom wants to get rid of the old battalion.
1: Oh.
2: Yes, I mean, we can't dump our boys on the scrap heap simply because the enemy's throwing the towel in.
0: Ah, so old Hitler's seen sense at last, has he, girl?
1: Never would have happened in my day.
0: No, nor mine, I tell you. It'll be women prime ministers next, mark my words.
1: Oh, don't be absurd.
2: Oh, for heaven's sake, Binky, what about Thatcher?
0: Thatcher? Thatcher? Isn't he the chap that drinks too much?
1: That's the one?
0: Yes.
1: Thatcher? Wife's an old bossy boo.
0: Yes.
1: Well, what about him?
0: They're going to make him Prime Minister.
1: Good Lord. Well, can't be any worse than the present fella, eh? What's his name again? It begins with M.
0: Macmillan.
1: That's the chap.
0: Yes.
2: You two are absolutely useless. Huh? It's Major John.
1: John what?
0: Major John what? He did those songs from the shows on the radio, didn't he? He used to. Yes, yes. Didn't he serve out east with us?
1: Good Lord, yes. Old Johnny Watt.
0: Old Johnny Watt.
1: So he's Prime Minister now. Well, bully for him.
2: I say, look, can we get back to these cuts?
0: Old Johnny Watt cutting the forces? Not gone conchy, has he?
2: Oh, for the last time, you stupid old buffers. It's nothing to do with Johnny Watt.
0: Yeah, infiltrators, mark my words.
1: Probably those damn Belgians again.
0: No. The Belgians could never organize something as dastardly as this.
1: Oh.
0: You mark my words, it's a damn socialist.
1: Ackley, I might have known. Yes. We have to stop him. Stand aside, Bunty. This is no job for a woman.
2: Oh, never. I've given my life to the army ever since I lost my dear husband in Germany.
0: Yes, the Reeperbahn in Hamburg, wasn't it?
2: So, Bunny, you give the orders. Now, where do we start?
0: Ah, well, I'm not sure if I...
2: Oh, well, all right, then, you Binky.
1: Well, neither of us really had any experience in this sort of thing.
2: I thought you said you served out east.
0: Oh, yes, oh. Well, we served, all right.
1: As waiters.
0: Yes, yes. Officers mess only, mind you.
2: And out east?
1: Billericay.
0: The good end of
1: it was, the barracks.
0: Yes.
2: So you don't know anything about soldiering at all?
0: Yes, I do. I know what to do in a situation like this.
1: What's that, old boy?
0: Sound the retreat. Quick!
2: Oh, come back here, you frauds!
4: Passport control. Can I see your passport, please?
5: Yes. Here you are.
4: And what is your destination?
5: Serbia, Croatia, Serbia, Croatia, Serbia, Croatia, Serbia, Croatia, Serbia.
4: Make up your mind.
5: I have. I'm with the EC relief convoy, you know.
6: Snooker star John Wright. You potted only 8 balls during a 5-0 defeat by Steve Davis this week. Now, you face disciplinary action for allegedly playing while under the influence of alcohol. What have you got to say for yourself?
7: Joe! Thank you! 2 little balls were blue, Squire. 2 little balls were blue. 30 reds, 12 pockets, and 1 to empty queue.

0: Guess what, dear? I've got nothing on underneath this dressing gown. Let's do it.
1: That reminds me, we've run out of pickled onions.
0: Oh. Don't worry about that now, then. I'm in the mood, aren't I? It's Friday. Let's get down to some serious rumty-tumty.
1: I must get some faggots, too.
0: What? I know what'll get you going. I'll let my dressing gown slip to the floor to reveal my wild masculine body in all its glory. There.
1: I must get some knackwurst as well.
0: Oh. Oh, I get it. This is just what that psychologist said, that women have their minds on mundane things when they're making love.
1: Oh, no, it's not.
0: What is it, then?
1: I'm thinking about all these shopping things because we're in the middle of Sainsbury's.
2: Hello, is it on? Yeah. Oh, good morning, everyone. Welcome to this year's conference of the National Association of Probation Officers. As conference chairperson, I know there's a lot to get through, so I'll keep this short. First item on the...
3: Point of order.
2: What?
3: You used a derogatory term there. Can you rephrase it, please?
2: Excuse me. What are you talking about? Who are you, anyway?
3: Barry Snide, I am. Union representative charged with the monitoring of all delegate speeches to advise on discriminatory terminology, like your own.
2: What did I say? Surely chairperson's acceptable.
3: Oh, yes, it's what came after that, isn't it? You said keep it short.
2: Well, what's wrong with that?
3: Short, my friend, is an offensive adjective. Used to describe people of reduced stature.
2: Oh, for heaven's sake.
1: Point of order.
2: What now? Who are you?
1: Brenda Jitter, colleague of Barry and fellow speech monitor. Do you honestly think it is right to use the word heaven when many people here do not believe in it as a religious concept?
2: I hadn't thought of it before.
3: Thoughtlessness is not an excuse in our book, Mr. Chairperson. Now, please proceed with care now.
2: Sorry about that, ladies and gentlemen. As I was saying, I'll keep this quick. The first item on the agenda is that age-old chestnut overtime.
3: Point of order!
2: Excuse me. What now? Aren't chestnuts acceptable? Was I being nuttist?
3: Not nuttist, no. But ageist, yes.
1: How dare you talk of old chestnuts as if they were beneath contempt?
2: It's just a little saying.
3: Little? What grudge have you got against people of reduced stature, eh?
2: I've got nothing against them. I mean, I'm not exactly huge myself.
3: Well, that is a matter alone for you to come to terms with, my friend. But I urge you here to cease this sizes propaganda.
1: And hurry up and finish your speech, will you?
2: Fat chance of that.
1: Ah, he's a waitress too.
2: Yeah. Oh, now listen to me, young woman.
3: Listen, woman,
2: I've had enough from you. Will you please shut up and let me continue?
3: Brenda, don't move. I'll call for help.
2: What is it?
3: You were staring at her.
2: I was just looking at her because I was talking to her.
1: Yes, and undressing me mentally as you did so.
2: What?
1: You sexual harasser.
2: Now, let's just get this straight.
3: Straight? Why can't we get it gay?
2: What? Hey.
3: Must we add homophobia to your list of fascist obsessions?
2: No. Now the delegates are turning ugly and
3: Oh, they've been ugly for years, those delegates.
2: I don't know what to say anymore.
1: Oh, pull yourself together. Adopt the macho posturings of a person with stereotypically male-associated mannerisms.
2: What?
3: Act like a man.
1: Barry.
3: Oh, sorry, Brandy.
2: It's no good. You two have made me too nervous to say anything now.
3: Oh, leave this to me. I'll make a speech that will get a standing ovation.
2: Oh, yeah? What can you say that 200 bored probation officers will want to hear which isn't offensive?
1: Trust him. He knows what he's doing.
4: My fellow probation officers, the bar is open!
5: You look cheerful, mate.
3: Ah, well, you see, I failed a breathalyzer.
5: Oh?
3: But I told the court that I worked as a fire eater, and that it was paraffin on my breath, not booze. And they let me off today.
5: Well done, well done. So I expect you'll have a few drinks to celebrate.
3: No. I never drink, but I'll mark the occasion with a nice cigar. Perhaps I'll have that drink after all. Well, our showbiz news now, and I see that Harold Bishop in Neighbours is being killed off. Ah, right. There's even worse news, you know. The rest of the cast aren't. And did you see that women who are addicted to sex have been writing to Noel Edmonds? Blimey, if that doesn't cure them, nothing will it? And I hear that the male strippers, the Chippendales, are going to appear on Brookside. Funny, really. It's usually EastEnders that's a load of cobblers, isn't it? But there we are. But some good news for the BBC this week, eh? No, not the ITV franchises again. The programme Casualty is at the top of the ratings. I'm not surprised. It's the only chance most people get to see the inside of a hospital these days. And Des O'Connor upset an Irish band by telling paddy jokes on his show. Mind you, it could have been worse. He could have sung to them, couldn't he, really? And I read that a 2-foot mushroom has been found in a field near Grimsby. Apparently, 2 gnomes handed it in because they couldn't keep up the mortgage. She wrote some great stuff, that Enid Blyton. There we are. And I see that when the water at 2 hotels was cut off, guests sat in baths full of Perrier. I've heard of getting bubbles up your nose, but that's ridiculous. Oh, yes, and Southern Electric were ordered to pay £500 because it took them 4 years to mend a washing machine. They say they'll be round to pay the fine next Wednesday. But they can't say if it'll be morning or afternoon. You know. And how about those thieves who broke into a warehouse and nicked 50 quid's worth of toilet rolls? Police are looking for a gang of curry-loving crooks who are on the run. Is this the right room for the interview?
5: Oh, you must be Mr. Viken. Come in, sit down.
3: Hello. What's this contraption here?
1: It's quite simple. Since a lie detector was used in the Judge Clarence Thomas case, top companies are now using them as part of the interview process.
3: Oh, does it work?
5: Well, let's try a little test, shall we? I'll ask you a question and the detector will tell us if your reply is truthful or not.
3: Okay. Right. Fire away.
5: Is Les Dennis funny?
3: Yes. Oh, it does work, yeah.
5: Well, now, before we begin the interview proper, how about some refreshment?
1: Tea, coffee, perhaps something stronger?
3: Oh, tea, please. I never touch the hard stuff.
5: Don't forget the lie detector's still switched on, mate.
3: Oh, right, yeah. Is that a picture of your wife on the desk?
5: Yes, it is, actually.
3: Oh, what a fine-looking woman. Whoops.
5: Keep this up, we'll have more bleeps than a John McEnroe interview. I'll have you know, Ethel and I go back a long way. I've never looked at another woman. Let's please get on with the interview, shall we? Now, on your CV, it says you have 6 O-levels.
3: That's correct, the same as John Major. Now, why is the machine bleeping now? I have got 6 O-levels.
5: I don't think John Major has, though, you see. Ah, here's the tea.
3: Oh, right, good. Oh, I could do with a cuppa. I'm making a real fool of myself with this machine, aren't I?
5: No.
1: Don't worry. You're not the first. I've seen this machine reduce timeshare salesmen to tears.
5: Now, Mr. Viken, why do you think you're suited to this particular job?
3: Well, I'm intelligent, assertive, punctual, and above all, I can be trusted.
5: You've blown the machine up now. You've done nothing but lie throughout the entire interview. But I'm pleased to say, you've got the job.
3: Great. I've always wanted to be the editor of the Sunday Sport.
6: Boys
7: and girls, come out to play.
6: The children's
7: act
6: is here to stay. Kids are going to get their say.
7: Grown-ups
6: will listen to us
7: today. Yeah, Jack and Jill went up the hill to fetch a pail of water. Jack fell down and broke his crown and got compensation in the small claims court.
8: Yeah, yeah, yeah.
9: Georgie Puddin' and Pie kissed the girls and made them cry. So his teacher told him off for sexual harassment.
6: Boys and girls come out to play. The children act is here to stay.
8: Kids are going to get their say. Grown-ups will listen to us today.
10: Tommy.
8: Yes, miss?
10: Shut up.
3: Hello, Headlines.
11: Hello?
3: Hello?
11: Hello?
3: Hello? Yes, hello?
11: I am that 91-year-old
10: what has just split up with my husband, who is 97. All them years, and we never got on.
11: Oh, really?
10: Hello?
11: Hello.
10: Do you know we are the oldest couple in the world ever to get divorced?
11: But tell me, why did you take so long to do it?
10: Well, we thought we'd better wait until the kids left home. Oh.
3: I wish to make a complaint.
5: Sorry, we're closed for lunch.
3: Never mind that, my lad. I wish to complain about this basking shark, what I purchased not half an hour ago from this very boutique.
5: What's wrong with the fish, then?
3: I'll tell you what's wrong with the fish, my lad. It just floats about in its fishbowl all day, doing nothing. That's what's wrong with it.
5: It's meant to do nothing. It's a basking shark.
3: Well, I could do with a bit more shark and a little less basking, if you don't mind.
5: Look, Mr...
3: Python, Monty John Eric Graham Michael Terry Terry Python. I changed my name by deed poll.
5: Really? How very uninteresting. Look, I'll refund your money, all right? I'm not in the mood for this. You're a nutter. You come into my shop at least once a week imitating a Monty Python sketch.
3: No, I don't.
5: Yes, you do.
3: No, I don't.
5: You most certainly do.
3: Is this a 5-minute argument or the full half hour?
5: Right, that does it. Out.
3: I'm not going to play. I'm not going until you play the game.
5: Out. Oh, let's get on with it then.
3: Right then. This basking shark is no more. He has ceased to be. He's expired. He's gone to meet his maker. This is an ex-basking shark. Your turn.
5: Well, I've had a look round the back, and we're right out of basking shark.
3: I see. I see. I get the picture.
5: But I have got a giant scarlet kipper.
3: Now, let's get this straight. You're trying to sell me a giant scarlet kipper, are you?
5: Yes.
3: I see. In that case, I'm stopping the sketch.
5: Why?
3: It's getting silly.
5: You started it with that stupid fish. I only said I'd sell you a scarlet kipper.
3: Well, there you are.
5: What do you mean?
3: I come in here for a dead shark sketch, and you try and fob me off with a red herring.
12: And now for something completely different.
11: You know, sometimes I wonder if these so-called foreign correspondents know what they're doing.
13: What's up, dear?
11: Well, did you read in last week's paper about the regime in Burma that's just a bunch of assassins running a vile, repressive dictatorship?
13: No, I'm not sure that I did.
11: Exactly. Of course you didn't. No one's told us anything about Burma, and if it wasn't for this Nobel Peace Prize, we wouldn't even know now.
5: What's Burma, Dad?
11: Well, son, I think I better start at the beginning.

So she wins the Nobel Peace Prize. But for years until today, not a story's hit the headlines.

0: I was in the pub the other evening, having a quiet pint, when all of a sudden, I saw this bloke at the bar give another bloke a Gorbals kiss. Well, I nearly choked on me crumbly malt shandy, honestly. I mean, Gorbals kiss, that's a headbutt, according to the latest edition of the Brewer's Dictionary of 20th Century Phrase and Fable. But with all these new euphemisms creeping into our language, I wonder how it will affect the lives of those masters of the Queen's English, the Cockneys. Let's go over to the palace of self-made Welt Baron and full-time Pearly King, His Majesty Bert Dunlittle, and his good lady wife, Queen Elsie, to find out. Oh, love a duck. I'm getting rid of that alarm clock, Elsie, I tell you. God, it's too noisy, isn't it?
1: Nah, Bert, me cock sparrow. It's the only thing that gets you up in the morning, isn't it? God, blimey.
0: Yeah. Strike a light. I don't know why we employ a butler. He's the ice cream freezer who's supposed to wake us, isn't he, with our breakfast. Strap up and no mistake.
1: Stone a flipping crows, you're right, me old china.
0: Else?
1: Yeah, Bert?
0: Why are we talking like this? There ain't no tourists around now, are
1: there? I should hope not. We're still in our Uncle Ned. Oh.
0: Come in.
2: Ah, good morning, sir, ma'am. Breakfast is served. A plate of Jack the Ripper's bones, as you like them.
0: Yes, about time too, Gielgud. What kept you, eh, John?
2: A thousand apologies, sir. I've been running your Jeremy Beadle.
0: Here, what's your language in front of the carving knife here?
1: Yeah, what kind of talk is that then? That ain't real Cockney.
2: Your observations are truly devastating, ma'am.
0: Here, are you taking the Sir Arthur Bliss?
1: That ain't real Cockney either, Bert. No mistake.
0: All right, don't you puff and dart. I curse the day that flipping Brewer's Dictionary ever came out with its poncy new meanings. Well, Gielgud, I'm still waiting to find out what running my Jeremy Beadle means.
2: I would have thought it was painfully obvious, sir. Jeremy Beadle, game for a laugh, bath. I'm running your bath, sir. I trust that clarifies things.
0: Well, I'll be blowed.
2: I'm sure you will, sir. What? May I assist you in your dressing?
0: No, you may not. Oh, good, Ben. Elsie, how many more times must I tell you? You don't sew the pearly buttons on the inside of me underpants. Strap up.
1: So long as you are Pearly King, you'll have buttons sewn on everything, including your soldier ants.
0: Soldier ants. Oh, blimey. She's at it now. That book's got to go.
2: Sir, if I might interject, may I say that's a nasty-looking Hampton you've got there.
0: What?
2: Have you tried putting a mustard poultice on it, dear boy?
1: Yeah, what's he rabbiting on about, Bert?
2: The master's Hampton Court maize. That nasty-looking grey is on his knee.
0: That does it. I want that book out of this cat and mouse right away. I'm not having my butler getting a touch of the brewers.
2: That is one problem I have never suffered from, sir.
0: I'm talking about the dictionary, ain't I?
2: Ah, that'll be your son, young J. Arthur.
1: Oh, which one is he? We've got so many saucepan lids, I lose count of who's who. Hold up. Is he the ginger one?
2: He is the one with the red hair, yes.
0: Yeah, Arthurty. You ain't letting him in here. He's the one who advised me to buy shares in Thames TV. God, dear old Lord. What a merchant banker.
2: At last, sir.
0: At last what, John?
2: Well, some Cockney rhyming slang we're all agreed upon.
3: And finally, stop press.
4: A new 85-mile-an-hour terror ride is coming to Blackpool.
0: It's called a drive with the Marquis of Blandford.
3: Doctors have been treating a patient with a disease thought to be 50 years old.
0: Yes, he must have called it off a waiting room magazine, mustn't he?
4: An Australian restaurant menu features a new soup called moth broth.
0: Funny. I thought they hired out morning suits and toppers, didn't you?
3: A motorcyclist is offering a delivery service for condoms.
0: And it's proving so popular, men are ringing up 5 minutes later for another one.
4: 12 dogs recently entered a karaoke contest.
0: And the winner got an audition with the Pet Shop Boys.
3: Hollywood film producer Steven Spielberg got married at the weekend, but his new wife is not very happy.
0: She said the wedding video had a budget of $50 million, and on their honeymoon he used a stunt double.
3: the end of the stop press.
5: But I'll be back next week unless I lose my franchise. Ta-da for now!
6: Those were the news headlines starring Roy Hudd, Chris Emmett and June Whitfield with Peter Moss and the Hudliners. The announcer was Richard Clegg. Sketches were by Tony Hare, Mike Coleman, Richard Stoneman, Peter Hickey, Les Rowley, Alex Stepanyuk and Nick R. Thomas, Jeff Cousins, Richard Parker, Jenny Maynard, Wendy Gray, Tony Weekly, Sid Wright and Bill Smith, with songs by Richard Quick and Jeremy Brown. Additional lines by Dave Dixon, Derek Fletcher, Simon Marsh, Faye Dickinson, John Holland, Peter Steggles, Noel Reed, Phil Rosen, Michael Dines, Robert Linford, Tim Maloney, Graham Dakin and Jerry Goddard.
5: All of whom claim to have been sexually harassed by...

0: Hello, Hotlines?
1: Oh, hello.
0: Oh, hello.
1: I just wanted to tell you that I do so agree with that new survey.
0: Oh, which one's that, then?
1: The survey that says when women make love, they're always thinking about other things.
0: Oh, I see. Well, what makes you think that's true?
1: Well, I'm phoning you now, aren't I?
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0: The Irene Dunne, Fred McMurray Show, starring Irene Dunne as Susan Armstrong, owner and editor of the Hillsdale Morning Star, and Fred McMurray as George Harvey, the paper's ace reporter. Someone said that lightning never strikes twice in the same place. But then that someone never heard of the Hillsdale Morning Star. Susan Armstrong is busy at the editor's desk just as lightning is about to strike again.
1: Morning, Miss Armstrong.
2: Yes, Emmy.
1: I was just giving Miss Meyer a breather on the ad desk and this came in.
2: Oh, what is it?
1: One of those Lonely Hearts things. I thought you might be interested.
2: Lonely Hearts? Let's see it. Attractive middle-aged woman desires to communicate with successful middle-aged man. Object matrimony. Well, why should I be interested in this, Sammy? It's like any other ad in the Lonely Hearts column.
1: It's a box ad, but take a look where they want the reply sent.
2: Good heavens! That's my house. My address.
1: That's why I thought you'd be interested.
2: You sure you haven't made some mistake?
1: No, ma'am. Even with a cold, nobody else could sound like Patience.
2: Patience?
1: She sounds like the differential on a $50 used car.
2: Patience? Did she recognize you?
1: I don't think so. Everybody tells me that over the phone my voice comes out real sweet-like.
2: Yes, I'm sure it must. Sammy, I don't want you to say a word about this to anyone.
1: Yes, ma'am.
2: Is Mr. Harvey in his office?
1: Not at the moment.
2: Where is he?
1: Across the street having brunch.
2: Is this a habit with him?
1: No, ma'am. Most of the time he goes out later in the afternoon.
2: Well, what's that for?
1: Well, I ain't sure, but the way that guy eats, I'd call it dunch.
2: Well, as soon as he returns from brunching or dunching, tell him I want to see him immediately.
3: I tore myself away the minute I found out you wanted me, boss.
2: George, I need you.
3: Well, if that is a statement of fact, I hardly agree. If it's a proposal, I say it's a little sudden.
2: Read this.
3: Attractive middle-aged woman desires to communicate with successful middle-aged man, object matrimony. Why, Susan, you're not middle-aged, and you know.
2: George, please.
3: I'll admit I'm not quite successful, but then I'm not quite middle-aged either. Now, if you just told me that you felt like...
2: Stop that. Guess who put that ad in the paper?
3: Not you, for me.
2: Patience.
3: Patience? Your patience?
2: My patience.
3: Let me read this again. Attractive middle-aged woman... Well, that lets Patience out right there. She wouldn't be attractive in a full-length dress made out of $10,000 bills.
2: Nevertheless, she phoned that ad in this morning.
3: Must have blown a condenser, huh?
2: Well, suppose she finds the man she's looking for.
3: So his luck ran out, that's all. Could happen to anybody.
2: But it means I'd lose her. And then what would I do?
3: Oh, you'd find someone else.
2: Well, there isn't anyone else like Patience.
3: Maybe she's just lonesome. A lot of these old gals get funny ideas when they're sneaking up on 60.
2: Now, Patience is nowhere near 60.
3: All right, so I'll spot you a few years either way.
2: But why should she be lonesome?
3: Well, for one thing, a reading lamp at night isn't exactly what you'd call the bright lights.
2: The bright lights? Oh, Patience would never care for anything like that.
3: I once read a statistic that 95% of the moths that get barbecued in the flame are well over middle moth age. So maybe Patience feels she'd like to kick a little gong herself.
2: I wonder if you're right. Let me call her. I've got an idea.
3: Help yourself.
2: I don't know when I've ever had anything upset me so.
3: Yeah, we'll work it out.
4: Hello?
2: This is Miss Armstrong, Patience.
4: Oh, yes?
2: I just wanted to tell you we're dining out tonight at the hotel. Dancing, too.
4: Okay, I'll save the leg of lamb and warm it over tomorrow night. There's some hamburger I can eat.
2: No, Patience, you don't understand. I mean you, too.
4: Me too what?
2: You're included. You're going to the hotel with us. I just got to thinking that you've been working too hard lately, and you need a night off.
4: I haven't got anything to wear.
2: Well, now, don't you worry about that. We're going informal, and you have beautiful clothes.
4: We? Who's the rest of us?
2: George, of course.
3: Hey, wait a minute.
2: Shh. Did you hear me, Patience?
4: I heard you.
2: Is that all right with you? About George, I mean.
4: Into every life, a little rain must fall.
2: We'll pick you up around 7. You'll be ready?
4: As ready as I'll ever be.
2: Good. See you then.
4: Bye.
3: Hey, what's the big idea? How did I get roped into this?
2: I need you, George.
3: Yeah, you said that before, but what has this got to do with that?
2: Well, you were the one who thought up the bright light, so...
3: So?
2: So, of all the people I know, you're the greatest little lamplighter in the whole world.
3: You know what I wish?
2: No, what?
3: The next time I stick my neck out, I wish somebody would douse my light.
2: Is your steak good, patient?
5: At these prices, a body should take it home and frame it.
2: Never mind what it costs. Is it good?
5: I've got a better recipe at home.
3: The chef here is famous for his salads. Good, isn't it, Patience?
5: I've got a better recipe at home.
2: Well, you will have to admit this is living, Patience. Bright lights, good food, pleasant people, and there's music in a little while. Excellent service.
3: She's got a better recipe at home.
5: And they're my own recipes, too. I worked them out all by myself.
2: Well, you're the best cook in the world, Patience. We all know that. But isn't it a treat being out like this?
5: Oh, I just can't help thinking we could eat for a week on what this dinner costs.
2: Now, don't you worry about that. I can afford it, I'm sure.
5: You can afford it? What about him?
3: Think nothing of it, Patience. She can afford it for me, too.
2: Did you notice last week where a husband sued his wife for divorce and the judge awarded him alimony?
3: No. Really? What a strange case.
2: Oh, I don't know. I have a feeling that men are beginning to assert their rights these days. She'll have to pay him $100 a month for the rest of her life. We'll probably be seeing more of these cases as time goes on.
3: Yes.
5: What did he charge her with?
2: Oh, flirting and things like that. I believe she had her eye on another man.
5: $1,200 a year isn't much for a new husband. Income taxes cost more than that.
2: The music has started, George.
3: Huh? Oh, yes, Nice music, too. Patience, how about tripping the light fantastic?
5: Me? Oh, don't be silly. The last time I danced was at a corn husking bee back in Minnesota.
3: Well, we haven't any corn handy, but, maybe we could throw a little asparagus around the floor and get you back in the mood.
2: Dancing's like swimming, Patience. Once you know how, you never forget.
5: That's what I keep telling my joints.
3: You having trouble with it?
5: Did you ever hear corn popping in a roaster?
3: Sure.
5: That's me and my joints on a dance floor. Now, you just go ahead and dance with Miss Susan.
2: You're sure you won't mind being alone, Patient?
5: One more night won't hurt, will it?
2: No, I guess not. Well, shall we do it?
3: It's a pleasure. How are we doing?
2: Not very well. I don't think we've changed our mind at all.
3: Somehow I get the same impression.
2: I'm afraid we're doing this all wrong, George. She didn't care for the dinner or anything.
3: What about taking her home and sailing into a wild game of hearts or something?
2: Well, we've got to do something. This isn't accomplishing anything.
3: You know, I've always had a feeling that in her heart, Patient doesn't really like me.
2: Oh, don't be foolish. Wait a minute. I've just put my finger on it. Patient is fighting you, that's it.
3: What?
2: Yes, that means she's attracted to you. I shouldn't have come along tonight.
3: Susan, do you feel all right?
2: The very next time, we'll see that you're alone with Patience. And if she gets to like you, she'll forget about the other men.
3: Well, that's the... Besides being utterly asinine and preposterous, there's only one other flaw in your scheme.
2: What?
3: Suppose it works.

0: All the way, oh, what? Good morning, Susan. That's a new theme song I dreamed up for patients.
1: I wish I could be sure it was her theme song.
0: How did it go last night after I left?
1: I wouldn't know. She thanked me for the dinner and then went to bed.
0: While visions of boyfriends danced through her head.
1: I guess so. Well, I've arranged everything for tonight, George.
0: Oh?
1: Yes, you come out after dinner, and I'll get patients into the living room and then remember a long phone call I have to make. Now, the rest is in your hands.
0: Just what do you mean by the rest?
1: Well, I don't have to tell you how to charm women, do I?
0: Well, I wish somebody would. I haven't had too much success lately. Wait a minute. You don't mean I'm supposed to charm patients, do you?
1: Well, if you could manage to take her mind off other men, that would help. Oh, this is a desperate situation, George. It calls for desperate measures.
0: Well, not that desperate, believe me. Look, I'm a reporter, not a gigolo.
2: Morning.
0: Hello, Sammy.
2: Here's the answers to that ad patients ran yesterday.
1: Let me see. 5 answers. Oh, heavens, this is worse than I thought. That means there are 5 men in this city who are willing to marry patients.
0: Well, it's probably a basketball team, and they want it for a roving center.
1: Oh, I'd give anything to know what these answers are and how patients react to them.
2: Why don't you ask her?
1: Oh, no, that would never do.
0: Hey, wait a minute. That's an idea. Let Sammy do it.
1: Sammy?
0: Sure. Let him take the letters out to patients and hang around to find out whatever he can find out. You'd like to be a detective, wouldn't you, Sammy?
2: I'd rather be a fireman.
0: You can be a fireman tomorrow, Sammy.
1: It might work at that. Sammy, take these letters out to patients and watch her reactions closely. Get her to read them if you can.
2: What if I can't?
0: Then you can be a fireman, because when you come back, you'll get the axe.
3: I thought they always mailed these answers from the newspaper.
2: Sure, but I figured you were something special, so I brought them over personally.
3: Thanks.
2: They look like they may be important. No little windows in them, so they can't be bills.
3: So I notice.
2: Well, I got a knife. You want me to slit them open for you?
3: No, thanks. But if you're so handy, there's a pan of potatoes you can peel.
2: Oh, well, maybe I better get back to the office.
3: That's what I was thinking.
2: You're sure you don't want those letters open before I go?
3: That's the general idea, Sammy. Now run along.
2: Okay. But remember to call me if anything starts burning.
3: Whatever in the world for?
2: Because from now on, you're looking at smoke-eating Sammy, doubling for a Dalmatian on Engine Company 3.

0: Now back to our two stars, Irene Dunne and Fred McMurray, in the second act of our story. It's the same evening. The evening that Susan has arranged for George to call on Patience. The trap has been set at Susan's house, and George, feeling like a big hunk of cheese, is the bait.
1: Now, George, Patience is coming right in. Tell her I'm phoning and ask her to wait until I get back. Sammy failed us this morning, so now it's up to you.
2: Well, if Sammy couldn't do it, what chance do I have?
1: Now, George, all you have to do is be your usual sweet self.
2: Well, all right. I'm just... putty. I don't have to wait till morning. I hate myself right now.
3: Miss Susan? Oh, where's Miss Susan?
2: Well, she just remembered an important phone call, Patience. She'll be right back. Sit down, won't you?
3: Don't mind if I do. Been on my feet all day.
2: Such tiny feet, too.
3: My feet are big enough to keep me from blowing over in a strong wind. That's what feet are for.
2: Yes. Patience, what time do you get up in the morning?
3: What difference does it make?
2: Well, no difference. I was just wondering how long and hard your day was.
3: Mornings when I don't feel so good, I stay in bed till 6:30.
2: When you're feeling tops?
3: 5 o'clock on the nose.
2: Five? If I got up at 5 in the morning, that's how it'd be, on my nose.
3: Some people have ambition and some don't.
2: Meaning me, I suppose. Why do you say those things to me, Patience? I've always been very fond of you.
3: Why should you be fond of me?
2: Why? Well, because you're charming, intelligent, you have a wonderful disposition, sense of humor, and you're a handsome woman.
3: Sounds like the Blarney Stone kicked you right in the teeth.
2: I beg your pardon?
3: I'm not charming. I don't have the sense to come in out of the wet. I've got a mean disposition. I never said anything funny in my life. And the only handsome thing about me is my teeth. And they're not even mine.
2: Well, as I always said, Patience, you should know.
3: Well, the least you could do is give me an argument. I could be wrong, you know.
2: Patience, I make it a point never to argue with a woman.
3: Maybe that's what's wrong with you. Ever think of that?
2: No, that never occurred to me. Okay, pick any subject you like and we'll argue. One fall to a finish.
3: Sometimes I think you're a little flaky.
2: A little flaky?
3: Off your rocker.
2: Oh, but you just said you wanted me to argue with you.
3: I haven't got time to argue with anybody. When Miss Susan gets through with that phone call, tell her I'll be in the kitchen.
2: But, Patience. Susan, you can come out now.
1: Tell me everything, George. How did it go?
2: To make a long story short, Patience probably loves every man in the world but me.
1: Oh, no.
2: I told you I wouldn't be any good at this charm stuff or any other way. Right now, I wouldn't care if she married all five of those guys.
1: But George, think what that would mean for me.
2: The world won't come to an end if she goes away and gets married.
1: Oh, now, don't stand there arguing. George, I guess I know what I'm talking about.
2: One wants to argue with me, the other one doesn't. Sometimes I wonder why I came here.
1: Yes, sometimes I wonder, too.
2: Okay, I'll go, and then we can both stop wondering.
1: You're going to leave me? Patience is going to leave me? I'll be all alone.
2: No, no, you won't. When she answers those five letters, you'll have five guys around here. Pick out what she doesn't want, and the best of luck to both of you.
3: Hello?
4: Miss Patience Wentworth?
3: That's right.
4: My name is Norman Rutland. I'm putting together a cookbook featuring wholesome American recipes. I understand you're quite famous here in Hisdale for your culinary art.
3: Who's been talking to you?
4: The manager here at the hotel recommended your skill. I believe he had several of your dinners as a guest of your employer. Miss Susan Armstrong?
3: Oh, sure, I remember. He ate until he almost fell off the chair.
4: Well, that's the sort of dish I'm looking for. Could I visit you and look over your recipes? I'm paying $25 a piece for those I use.
3: $25 for one of my recipes?
4: That's right.
3: I'll be right down to the hotel.
4: Well, it might be better if I came to see you. I'll need cooking instructions and all that.
3: Tonight? 7:30? Maybe earlier?
4: Oh, 7:30 will be just fine. And thank you so much.
3: Thank you. $25, and I've got a million of them.
5: Morning Star, Miss Armstrong.
3: Miss Susan, this is Patience. The most wonderful thing has just happened.
5: Patience, where are you?
6: But at home, where else?
3: I was wondering if I could have dinner a little earlier tonight. There's a man coming to see me, and it's very important.
5: A man?
3: I was wondering if you could help me get fixed up for his visit. You know, maybe a new coat of paint for the old war horse?
5: Oh, you're not an old war horse.
3: Then maybe we could do something with my hair so it won't look so much like hay.
5: Yes, Patience. We can have dinner early, and I'll help you all I can.
3: I'm not much on fancy talk, so I'll just say thanks.
5: Oh, Patience, would it be all right if I bring George home for dinner?
3: Sure. This is the most important night of my life, and not even George can spoil it. Maybe I should have worn that green wool jersey.
1: No, Patience. This silk taffeta is simply divine. Besides, it rustles when you walk.
3: Well, when he comes, I don't want to go downstairs sounding like a tree in the wind.
1: No, believe me, this dress really does something for you.
3: Doesn't it sort of hide my figure?
1: Yes, I know, but that's why I think it's just a perfect choice.
3: Oh. Look at my hair, will you?
1: Oh, no. That looks kind of like a halo on your head.
3: Maybe, but I don't think they're wearing straw halos these days. How about borrowing some of that hair lacquer you use?
1: By all means. Go right into my room and help yourself. It's on my dressing table.
3: Then I'd better be getting downstairs. It's almost 7:30.
1: Now, look, you'll do nothing of the sort. How would it look for you waiting at the door like a schoolgirl on her first date?
3: When I was a schoolgirl and had my first date, I didn't wait at any door. I went out and got it myself. But you got a point there.
1: Of course I have. Now, George and I will be downstairs to welcome him. And when he comes, we'll call you. By the way, what's his name?
3: Norman Rutland. Pretty, isn't it?
1: Yes, it certainly is. Patience is waiting upstairs, George. We're supposed to call her when he comes. She's lacquering her hair.
2: A little varnish on her face might help.
1: His name is Norman Rutland.
2: Oh. But we won't have much time to work on him. Once she hears the door chime, she'll be expecting us to call her right away.
1: George, you've solved everything.
2: I have?
1: Oh. Yes, we won't give him a chance to ring the door chimes. We'll meet him at the door. And that way we can get rid of him and she'll never know he's even been here.
2: Yeah. It's slightly dangerous, I'd say, but it might work. Hey, look, coming up the walk.
1: Yeah.
2: That must be that
1: yes,
2: Rutland
1: yes.
2: Now.
1: Go on, go to the door, George, quick, before he rings.
2: Well, Mr. Rutland, come in. We've been expecting you.
7: Oh, thank you. But I believe you have the advantage of me.
2: Oh, I'm George Harvey. Glad to know you. Come in.
7: How do you do? Thanks, I will.
2: Well, Mr. Rutland, this is Miss Susan Armstrong.
1: Oh, Mr. Rutland, this is a pleasure.
7: How do you do? You must be Miss Wentworth's employer.
1: Patience? Yes, I am.
2: Well, let's get comfortable. Might be a little wait. Patience is making up her face. 2-hour job, sometimes more. Not much of a face to work with, but you know how women are.
7: No? Oh.
1: How do you find things, Mr. Rutland?
7: Things?
1: I mean, everything, you know.
7: Oh, well, quite well, thank you. But really, Miss Wentworth need not have bothered. After all, how important is the face?
2: You're not interested in her face?
7: I assure you, her face does not matter in the least.
1: Well, I must say that certainly is broad-minded, isn't it, George?
2: Yes, certainly is, but... Then he's never seen Patience.
7: I'm wondering if we're talking about the same thing.
1: Oh, yes, we are. Patience has told me all about it.
7: You see, I'm really interested in her cooking.
1: Her cooking?
2: Her cooking?
7: Oh. I beg your pardon.
2: Forgive me, but when anyone mentions cooking and Patience in the same breath, I have to laugh.
7: Well, I'm not sure that I follow you.
2: Soggy potato pancakes. You've never seen anything like them in your life, Mr. Rutland.
7: Soggy, you say? Why, potato pancakes should be crisp and dainty and dry.
2: Yes.
1: Oh, well, her squash all over the plate.
2: Oh, you can almost dunk in them like a fried egg, Gus.
7: Well, this is very odd. I understood she had some excellent and rare recipes.
2: Oh, that. Well, you're probably referring to what I call the Wentworth Wiggles, huh, Susan?
1: Oh, the Wentworth Wiggles.
7: The Wentworth Wiggles.
2: Yes, it's a spaghetti dish she makes. No character.
1: No bathrobe.
2: No, it just flops on your plate and stares at you with sauce in its eyes.
1: Really?
7: How extraordinary. But if her cooking is so vile, why do you tolerate her around?
1: Oh, well, she really needs the work.
2: Yes.
1: You see, I try to keep her out of the kitchen just as much as I can.
7: I see. It's strange how some people can build a reputation on nothing at all.
2: Yes, yes, isn't it, Mr. Rutland? But then Patience always was good at talking a great meal.
7: Well, forgive me for having troubled you. I'll be running along. It's been a pleasure, Miss Armstrong. Mr. Harvey.
2: Yes, it has.
1: Mr. Rutland, you have no idea.

0: It's 8:30, George. I wonder how long she's going to stay up there.
1: Well, maybe she put on too much lacquer and got stuck to the mirror or something. Oh, here she comes.
2: Didn't he come yet?
1: No, Patience. Maybe he got hung up somewhere.
2: No. He isn't here but now. He's not coming.
0: Don't take it so hard, Patience. Maybe it's all for the best.
2: Oh, sure. If you can figure what's good about losing $200.
1: $200?
0: You mean you gave him that much money?
2: Do I look flaky or something? That's what he was going to pay me.
0: Pay you? For what?
2: Recipes for the cookbook he's putting together. I figured I could sell him at least 8. Oh, well.
0: Recipes? Cookbook? You mean he wasn't interested in you personally?
2: No more than I was interested in him.
1: Oh.
2: What's the matter with you?
1: I'm groaning for Susan, too.
2: Oh, that's him? I just know that's him.
0: Oh, I hope with all my heart it is. But I'm sure it isn't.
2: Oh, just Sammy from the office.
0: Sammy?
3: Some more letters came for Patience in the afternoon mail, and I thought they might be important, so I brought them over.
2: Thanks, but you didn't need to bother. You might as well chuck them in the fireplace with all the rest.
1: With Patience?
0: Those letters, you're burning them. But your ad in the paper.
2: I know, silliest thing I ever did in my life. Tootsie Bender, she's a friend of mine back in Minnesota and old enough to know better, coming down here in a few weeks. She has an idea she ought to get married. So she asked me to run that ad in the paper down here and save her the answers.
0: Oh, I see. So that was it.
2: I'll just tell her she didn't get a single nibble. That old fool's kept out of trouble this long, and I ain't going to be the one to start getting her into it.
0: Oh, Patience, Patience. I've done a horrible thing.
2: You get engaged to George?
0: No, no.
2: Oh, well, then just take it easy, honey. You've got nothing to worry about.
1: Well, I like that.
4: Our stars, Irene Dunn and Fred McMurray, will return in just a moment.
0: George, tell me, how did you make out?
1: Well, how do I always make out?
0: Don't tell me you messed this up, too.
1: I did not. Mr. Rutland understood perfectly.
0: But he must have thought I was out of my mind.
1: Yeah, I told him that. That's why he understood perfectly.
0: You didn't.
1: Yeah, he's accepted an even dozen of Patience's recipes and paid her $300 as per agreement.
0: Oh, wonderful.
1: I've just come from your house, and Patience has already tucked the money away. Well, wherever she tucks money away.
0: And she's not angry with you anymore, is she?
1: Not only is she not angry, but she has created a special dish in my honor, which she is in the process of preparing at this very moment.
0: A special dish?
1: Mm-hmm.
0: What is it?
1: It's called Old Southern Hash a la Harvey. And I'd deem it a great honor, ma'am, if you'd have dinner with me tonight at
0: Why,
1: your house.
0: Mr. Harvey, sir, I could just kiss you for asking me.
1: Well, you just go ahead, honey. There ain't nothing stopping you.
0: Mr. Harvey, you are so right.
4: Irene Dunn and Fred McMurray will be back next week in another exciting comedy adventure in the gay new series... Bright Star. This is Wendell Niles inviting you to join us then.

0: boy young.
1: Yes, there's coffee pot freshness in every cup of Maxwell House.
2: You know, cats have minds of their own. That's why we love them. They really do know what they like.
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10: Splashing in the derby with the needle nagle knot, scrubbing up and dangling with the snaggle bagle pop. Up pops your popper, whoops goes me watch. Did you goes the fiddle in the middle of me rod. All together now. Splashing in.
11: Enough, McGurk.
10: Whoa.
11: There's no singing in the bathhouse. Just sit quietly in your tub there. I'll sit here in mine, and you try and get clean.
10: Sure, sir. Yes, sir. Could you pass the soap?
11: You need more than soap. You need a rake.
10: Yeah, well, it's been a while between cleansings for me. July 17th, then November the 3rd, are the traditional hygiene days in the King's Army. In the meantime, I've built me up quite a nice coating of grime, as you can imagine.
11: I don't have to imagine. I can see it. All the drowned lice floating there on the surface.
10: Yeah, with respect, sir, you call them lice, I call them company.
11: I believe that's the filthiest water I've ever seen.
10: Oh, cheers. Yeah, I don't know if you've ever seen the Ganges, but this would run it pretty close.
11: You must de-stinkify yourself. My shop's not had a customer in 3 days, and it's obviously due to the stench coming from you.
10: Yeah, could be. Could be, although it might have something to do with that big new general store that's opened up across the street, Obadiah's.
11: Oh, please. That's not a general store. That's an eyesore with that huge, vulgar wooden O on the roof.
10: Yeah, it is a bit shovy, but he does sell everything, from pork scratchings to pianofortes. And he's got this special queue for if you're purchasing 6 items or less, and a specially trained staff to help satisfy all your shopping needs.
11: Wait a second. Have you been buying stuff in there?
10: No, that'd be disloyal, sir. I've nicked some stuff, naturally.
11: Oh, that's all right, then.
12: Sam, will you be needing another jug of hot water?
11: Yes, thank you, Isaac.
12: And one for the redcoat scum?
10: Mind your tongue, you pile of puke.
12: No, Sam, this is an all-male American establishment.
10: I'm a male, you whoreson son of a whore. Look at this.
12: Sweet mother of God.
11: Down, McGurk. Stay down, for God's sake.
10: I've no control over that. That's nature and warm water invading my private crevices.
11: No, I meant stay sitting down.
10: Oh, gotcha. Yeah.
12: This man is nothing but vermin.
11: But he's my vermin, Isaac. And as decreed by King George, we're obliged to treat all such vermin with respect.
12: Yeah, not too much longer, Sam. Not too much longer.
13: Are you the proprietor?
10: Yes, Sam. It's your former spouse and her little tartan tart. Shh.
13: We'd like to have a bath.
12: Hey, wait a minute. No entry for women. You can't come in here.
10: Oh, don't be so old-fashioned, mate. This is the 1770s. People are going up in balloons.
14: Oh, no, it's him again.
13: And Samuel. Hello, Samuel. We didn't...

0: this is the 1770s. People are going up in balloons.
1: Oh, no, it's him again.
2: And Samuel. Hmm. Hello, Samuel. We didn't think you frequented the bathhouse.
1: We especially didn't think that cretin did.
3: Yeah, but at least that cretin happens to be male. Sort of.
4: Isaac, throw them out. They're not entitled to be here. It's not appropriate.
2: And why is it not appropriate?
4: Because... Well, tell him, Isaac. It's your bathhouse.
3: There's a rule.
4: Yes.
3: Yeah, and rules are rules.
4: That's right.
3: Yeah, and it's probably in the Bible somewhere. So I'm afraid you have to depart forthwith.
4: Right.
2: In that case, I'm afraid you leave us no alternative but to buy your bathhouse.
3: I beg your pardon?
2: Write him a check, Agnes.
1: What's so funny?
3: Hey, forgive me, Dollface, but first of all, you couldn't afford this place, and second, it's not for sale.
2: Not even for £5,000?
3: You got yourself a deal.
2: Then here's the check. Good. Now then, close your mouth and fetch us some water.
3: Right away, boss.
4: You got money. You got lots of money. How did you get money?
2: Well, we started small by taking an embroidery.
1: Soon we were up to doing full-blown quilts.
2: Then before you knew it, we had a lot of disposable capital,
1: which we shrewdly invested in livestock and poultry,
2: which led to our purchasing half the waterfront.
1: But nobody knows it.
2: It's been very clandestine.
1: And discreet.
2: Thus far.
0: Agnes.
1: What?
0: Will you marry me?
1: Well, if it's all the same to you, I'd rather stop a musket ball with my face.
0: That's a maybe.
4: You own half the waterfront?
2: At least.
0: Ironic, ain't it, sir? There's you, struggling pitifully to keep your shop afloat, and your ex-missus and her kissing cousin here are a huge commercial success.
4: Struggling pitifully? My shop happens to be the second leading general store in this town.
0: Of two.
4: Yeah, well, that's a solid second, though.
3: Here's the water, Chief.
1: And we'll need a screened-off area.
0: He doesn't have screens, sadly.
3: Yeah, I'm afraid that's right, ladies.
2: Then you gents will have to turn your backs.
3: Yes, ma'am.
1: You too, McGurk.
0: I am turned around.
2: You're looking straight at us.
0: No, easy mistake to make. You see, my backside looks very like my face, so...
2: Just turn around.
0: Yeah, I'm turned.
1: All right, then. We'll disrobe now.
4: McGurk.
0: Yeah?
4: Where'd you get that little mirror?
1: It's so beautiful, Tom.
5: So loud. Why is he crying?
1: Well, I don't know. He's a baby.
6: Cora, why don't you do that trick that you do when you make him quiet? I like that. I like it a lot.
1: That trick's called nursing, Joshua. But he's tiring me out. That's all he does. Well, that's not all he does.
6: Perhaps Mary could whip out her lady things and have a fling at it.
1: Joshua, the mother does the nursing.
6: Well, I know that. I was just kidding.
1: Good.
6: Well, what about whipping him out just for fun anyway?
1: Joshua, stop that.
6: But it's boring just sitting around here all day, watching Mulingham vomit. I'm getting restless.
1: Go and chop something down.
6: Oh, a tree?
1: A tree would be fine. A maple.
6: All right.
1: There's an axe in the cellar.
6: I don't need an axe.
1: Our little brother's becoming a lot like the other lads in town, eh, Cora?
7: What, incestuous?
1: No. I mean, his sap's starting to rise. Would that Captain Brimshaw had but a thimbleful of that same juice roiling in his loins.
7: You love him, don't you?
1: No, I don't.
7: Yes, you do.
1: Do not.
7: You too.
1: Not.
7: Too.
1: Oh, go stick your head inside her.
7: Mary loves Brimshaw, Mary loves Brimshaw, the rebel girl loves her lobster back.
1: Don't taunt me, Cora, or I shall make embarrassing remarks about you.
7: Just try it.
1: Ginger baby, ginger baby, ginger baby.
7: He's not ginger. He's strawberry blonde. Far cry from ginger.
1: The exact strawberry blonde of Abraham Smith.
7: Oh, shh, Mary, please. You mustn't utter that name. Never say Smith or Abraham or ginger or strawberry or muscular or stallion or feverish or passion or climax under this roof. For Ezekiel's sake.
1: Did you mean for Joshua to uproot that very old oak?
7: No, I distinctly said maple.
1: Oh, dear. Where is Ezekiel? I went past his office this morning and noticed he wasn't stuffed into his customary seat by the window.
7: Well, he has lots of responsibilities and important business he has to attend to. It's so important he hasn't been home for the last few days.
1: Really?
7: But I'm not worried. He's my husband and I love him. And unlike our own parents, I plan to stay married. In fact, I'm naming the baby Ezekiel.
1: Oh, that's nice. Hypocritical, but nice.
6: Here we are. Shall I split these trees up?

0: I'll cram them directly into the fireplace.
1: This room doesn't have a fireplace.
0: Oh, good. Something more to do.
2: I hope I find a bear, and if I find it fair, I'll give it a wink and we'll have a drink. We'll just take things from there with a yo, oh, oh, and oh, whoa. Who's that up there in that mulberry tree?
3: Oh, don't shoot. I'm a squirrel.
2: Ezekiel Spriggs, is that you?
3: No, I'm a squirrel. Go away.
2: You're right up there.
3: I'm quite content, thank you. Happier than the phalanx of Thessalonican phaetons after pillaging the baths of Caracalla.
2: Well, succinctly put, sir, yep. Yeah, I can't help notice. Your eyes are bleary and your face is covered with stubble.
3: Yes, it's a new fashionable look I glimpsed in a journal. The wild-eyed, slobbering madmen review.
2: Shouldn't you be doing your important job as Grand Assistant Walloon at the office of Doohickey or whatever, I mean, rather than sitting up in a tree? Oh, as I thought, something's amiss.
3: The Office of Weights and Measures have informed me my services are no longer necessary.
2: Oh, they fired you?
3: No, they just explained to me that circumstances dictated that my tenure had been summarily terminated.
2: They fired you?
3: They merely made me cognizant of the fact that my employment opportunity had been minimized by vertical budgetary restrictions.
2: So you were fired?
3: They said my fulsome responsibility had taken a sudden downward spiral and...
2: Oh, but you're a tiring puff bag.
3: Yes, they said that as well.
2: All right.
3: I know. On the one hand, you pity me. While at the same time, you feel the same sort of revulsion that Perseus must have felt as he rode his winged horse Pegasus towards the gawping maw of the snaky-locked Medusa.
2: Oh, shut up, you bloated mule.
3: I can't. I disgust myself. Now that I'm redundant, I shall be unmasked as a charlatan. Oh, people will snigger behind my back and point at me and hurl jibes and cause me shame with their constant hyperbole and ridicule. And not unlike Sisyphus, I too will be rolling the stone of derision up the steep hill of shame.
2: Somebody passed me the hemlock, didn't I?
3: Nobody knows about this, so I'm relying on your discretion, Sergeant.
2: Ah, right. Well, I do my best. But alas, I have a loose tongue, you see, which renders me prone to moments of unfortunate blurtage.
3: Well, you must curb your blurtage, sir, in this case.
2: Tricky. I suppose you could always buy my silence.
3: How much is your silence?
2: Tuppence a day, yeah. Tuppence at weekends, and that's discount silence because I knows you. Would you like a receipt?
3: Very well. But I consider this to be most expensive silence.
2: Well, I'm just a poor soldier, sir. I have to provide for my old age.
3: Don't you have some form of pension?
2: Well, I do now.
4: Father? Father! Are you awake?
5: Well, let's see now. What do you think?
4: I didn't mean to wake you.
5: But you're talking to me.
4: Yes. Have you noticed we haven't had a decent father-daughter chat lately?
5: We've never had a decent father-daughter chat.
4: Oh, well, it's time to remedy that.
5: Is it?
4: How have you been, Father?
5: It's 3:30 in the morning.
4: No, it's 3:15. At 3:30, some friends of mine are going to paint their faces and hurl various forms of fruit through the windows of a shop owned by an English sympathizer.
5: Which shop?
4: Obadiah's.
5: Oh, but that's morally wrong, Mary. It's intimidation. I feel honor-bound to warn him.
4: Really?
5: Mm-hmm. I couldn't take advantage of my rival's misfortune like that. Even though I'm sure you could probably come up with lots of convincing reasons why I should stand by and do nothing. Well, go on, then.
4: Well, you must do as you see fit, Father.
5: Yes, I know, but I like to hear both sides of an argument before I take action.
4: Well, warn him if you must. But if the attack is thwarted tonight, it will simply be repeated another night.
5: Good enough for me.
4: Now, the point is, I need you to take Sergeant McGurk out to the barn and get him pickled so he doesn't interfere with our lads.
5: I don't understand the phrase, get him pickled. He's in a constant state of piculosity.
4: Is he in the barn?
5: Under a goat, last I saw him, but clean as a whistle.
4: Well, then you must go out there and keep him out of the way. Meanwhile, I'll deal with Captain Brimshaw.
5: You wearing perfume, Mary?
4: Certainly not.
5: Yes, you are.
4: No, just deal with McGurk.
2: Yeah, keep going. Oh, cheers, Samuel. Nice of you to bring me out some extra booze.
5: Well, I don't like to think of you out here all alone under my goats. There, you enjoy a good drink, don't you, Roy?
2: Well, you see, drink helps me forget. I'll tell you something else. Drink helps me forget.
5: Have some more Madeira, Roy. And dream of better days when your limbs, eyes, ears, and nostrils came in a pair.
2: You know, when I'm dreaming, I dream that I'm running. I'm 5 years old again, and I'm running through the streets of Stepney. Mm. And as I run, I can see the brightly coloured stalls of the market. I can smell the fishmongers. I can hear the familiar cries of, "Stop that child, he's got my purse." Mm. Oh, the golden times.
5: You were robbing people at the age of five?
2: What, and you weren't?
5: No, I wasn't.
2: Oh, right. What, you had one of those sheltered childhoods, did you?
5: More Madeira.
2: Oh, just to drive away this melancholy.
5: Probably feeling upset because you had a bath. It's bound to have thrown you, especially when your lice drowned.
2: Oh, yeah, poor fellas, yeah.
5: Well, then why don't we raise a toast to absent lice?
2: To absent lice, yeah. Steady on, Sam, I'll end up totally legless.
5: Instead of half legless.
2: Oh, yeah, very good, half legless. Yeah, that was funny with your missus in the bathhouse, wasn't it, eh?
5: I don't want to discuss my wife.
2: Well, she's a fine-looking woman, Sam, with breasts like the onion-shaped domes of the Taj Mahal. Only without the marble inlay.
5: That's very poetical, Madeira.
2: Yeah, and obviously rolling in it, and that'll come in handy when your shop goes belly up.
5: Well, for your information, my shop is not going belly up. In fact, I think things are about to turn around. Maybe even tonight.
2: But why do you say that?
5: Oh, it's just a slightly smug little feeling.
2: Oh, well, let's hope so. Because it's not as if you're cut out to be anything more than a drab shopkeeper, really.
5: Well, there's lots I could do if the shop failed. I could go on the road as a troubadour, singing songs, telling jokes.
2: What sort of jokes?
5: Well, you know, I could stand up and tell jokes about the politics of the day with a satirical slant. Like, for instance, hey, anyone out there from Britain? How about that British Prime Minister, Lord North? Ha! North! That's not a name, it's a direction. How about that stamp duty, huh? Well, if you ask me, it's our duty to stamp on the British. Ba-doom boom! You know, I don't expect you to laugh, McGurk, because this is metropolitan humor.
2: Oh, it's too sophisticated for me, Sam. I'm just a vulgar groundling.
5: Yeah, well, for the broader taste of the hoi polloi, I've thought up a comical, catchy phrase that'd be the trademark of my act.
2: Go on.
5: You ready?
2: Yeah.
5: Gadzooks, here comes the harbor master.
2: That's not funny.
5: Well, not yet it isn't. You have to hear it thousands of times.
2: Oh, right.
5: And then it becomes hilarious.
2: Oh, I see.
5: And before you know it, everybody's saying, "Gadzooks, here comes the harbor master," and they're falling about.
2: Oh, yeah. Why?
5: They just will.
2: Oh, right. But what happens when this harbor master turns up?
5: He doesn't. See, the joke is, there is no harbor master. But you just keep saying it anyway.
2: And that's what's funny, yeah?
5: You got it.
2: I must be more drunk than I thought.
6: Halt! Who goes there? I warn you, I'm armed.
4: Oh, Captain Brimshaw, please, don't shoot. It's only me. I must have taken a wrong turning, walking in my sleep after perfuming myself, then accidentally blundered into your bedchamber.
6: Well, that happens. The night plays tricks.
4: Yes. Yes, I'm disorientated and dizzy. I'd best lie down on this bed next to you.
6: Shall I now lead you back to the safety of your own room?
4: Oh, I feel quite safe here, Walter. Safer still if I could snuggle closer, like this.
6: Oh, please, Mary, not again. You torture me with your hot blood.
4: But can't you feel your own percolating, steaming, threatening to explode?
6: We must wait, for both our sakes, for the Bible's sake.
4: They were banging each other senseless in the Bible, Walter. Virtually pages and pages of knowing and begetting.
6: Nevertheless, madam, consummation must not be taken lightly.
4: Oh, think you I take this lightly? The point is I can stand it no longer. I'm on fire for you, Walter.
6: But I'm a soldier, Mary, of the King's army, and technically you're the enemy, and I'm on duty.
4: From the bunching of the bedclothes, I can see you're at attention.
6: That's nearly the night playing tricks again.
4: Oh, Walter, I know you find me the most attractive hellion you've ever seen.
6: Mary, you are certainly one of the loveliest colonials on the planet, but still I
4: can you notice how my youthful bosom heaves and gyrates for you?
6: Yes, I was noticing that. Even in the dark. But your father sleeps at the foot of the stairs, and deflowering his daughter under his own roof, well, that might just be considered incendiary.
4: Would it be considered incendiary if I just warmed my little feet against your inner thigh?
6: Mary, may I say you seem peculiarly relentless tonight.
4: You think so?
6: Almost as if you were trying to divert my attention with coquettish subterfuge.
4: Oh, don't be a muttonhead. I'm guileless. This is purely sexual.
6: What on earth?
4: Mostly sexual.
6: What?
4: 75% sexual.
2: Captain, there seems to be a disturbance in the street.
4: Well, I think 60%.
2: Fortunately, I just slipped outside to relieve myself in the horse trough and spotted the mob. Yeah,
6: right.
2: In fact, there may be two mobs. Two mobs of identical twins. And they're throwing heavy fruit.
6: Let's go quell the insurgency, Sergeant. Mary, we shall speak of this incident later.
4: Vive la freedom!
2: You won't be needing a saver, Captain.
6: What saver?
2: Oh, no, right, sorry, no, just... It's the half light, sir. So.
5: Look at all this glass. They've wrecked my shop. I hope it was just bad aim and that I wasn't the intended target.
0: Mary's renegades are so stupid. They should know the fruit curves.
5: How could they confuse my shop with Obadiah's? Look over there at the big wooden O and that ostentatious long line of customers.
0: I'd have fought off the mob, Father, if I'd been awake. But I was spent from felling trees and digging fireplaces and hard asleep dreaming weird boy dreams.
5: That's excellent hammering, Joshua, except you've got our tasteful subtle sign placed a little high.
0: It's right at my eyeline, Father.
5: Yes, but the normal Baltimorean's not 7 feet tall.
0: You saying I should lower it?
5: Yeah, smidgen, son. Bunch of smidgens.
0: Very well.
5: And just a suggestion, you might try a hammer instead of your forehead.
0: Oh, yeah.
5: Shall I go inside and fetch you a hammer, son?
0: All right, Father. And perhaps a nail.
5: Does each day hold new fresh hell for me?
2: Oh, ow! Oh, gee! Oh!
5: Seems it does. Good day, McGurk.
2: Oh, dear. Oh, it's a bit of a fool there. Same to you, Gov, top of the morning. Could you help me to my foot?
5: Are you hurt?
2: Oh, in the pink, sir. Permanent rum insulation makes me oblivious to harmless little pearlers like that. There we go. Oops, popped my eye out. Hang on, got it.
5: Okay.
2: Put it back in there. Wrong socket. Hang on. Oh, there you are, sir. Right, ready, Diane. Face another day here in your charming city of Baltimore. And what's all this broken glass?
5: Well, that's because of what happened last night.
2: Ah. What did happen last night?
5: Think back. Don't you remember?
2: Well, let's see. The last thing I remember is being sent to the colonies. It's all pretty much a blur after that. What's that infernal banging?
5: Oh, that's Joshua out front hanging up a for sale sign.
2: Good idea. Sell the boy. Kid that size ought to fetch a lot of money.
5: Not the boy, the shop.
2: Uh-huh.
5: I have to face facts. The writing's on the wall. It's all over. It's the end of an era. 17 years in one location. Gone with the wind.
2: Now I remember last night. Whinging. Lots of it. You've just reminded me. Yeah. Where are you going?
5: I'm taking a hammer and nail to my son.
2: That's a bit excessive, isn't it, son? I mean, I'm all for discipline, you know.
5: No, that's rather than him suffer a concussion.
2: Oh, I see. What, he's using his head as a hammer again? He's more than a son. He's a toolbox.
5: I'll see you later, McGurk. Oh, and hey.
2: What?
5: Gadzooks! Here comes the harbor master. You wait. It'll creep up on you.
7: Oh, there.
5: Oh, it's you again. And her.
7: Hello, Sam. We just happened to be passing, and I couldn't help noticing this sweet lad pounding his head against the wall.
8: I told her to keep walking.
0: This nice lady's ministering to me, Father.
5: I see that.
0: I'm resting my head against her alabaster bosom while she applies a cold compress to my skull.
5: I can see that as well.
0: It feels cozy.
5: You shouldn't be doing this.
7: I know I shouldn't, but the boys brought out all my mothering instincts.
0: You look familiar, especially from this angle.
9: Oh, I'm getting so drowsy.
7: Oh, go to sleep then, son.
8: Elizabeth, I really think we'd best be moving on now, sister.
0: Elizabeth? My mother's name was Elizabeth. wasn't it, Father?
5: Something like that. Or Ruth.
0: My mother was a princess who was abducted by a fang-toothed terrapin and carried up into the sea where she now rules over the fish kingdom.
7: Really?
0: Uh-huh. She's starting her fourth term. They have elections there.
7: Uh-huh. Did your father tell you that?
0: Yep.
4: He's obviously a stickler for accuracy.
5: I never mentioned fang-toothed terrapins.
4: Lizzie, we have things to do.
7: Oh, look. The dear boy's fallen asleep on me. Such a precious face. Come, look, Agnes.
8: Not right now. It's time to move on. Here, let's just shift him off you.
5: You'll need a winch.
7: Oh, I don't mind sitting here a while longer. See how peaceful and serene the youngster is, apart from the blood dripping from those head wounds.
5: I don't like this, Elizabeth. It bodes no good. When he needed you, you deserted him. And now you come waltzing back into his life, into mine.
7: This is merely a moment in time. Don't be so suspicious.
5: What is it you're up to, Elizabeth? I know you want something. Your mouth is twitching in that beguiling way it used to twitch, which I don't think about anymore, by the way.
7: I've been watching your shop, Samuel. It seems to be struggling.
5: Aha!
7: We'd like to take over your shop.
5: Aha!
7: We'd offer you a fair price.
5: Aha!
7: Aha, what? Why not sell it to us? We'd make a success of it, in return for which...
5: Aha!
7: Again the aha.
5: There's always another boot to drop where you come from.
7: It's a simple boot, barely a slipper. I'd like to see my children sometime. All my children, and my grandchildren. They don't have to know who I am, but I get to see them.
5: Oh, so now they're yours, are they? Were they yours growing up during their difficult phases, when the birds had to be explained to them, as well as the bees and other insects? Where were you then, huh?
7: I was watching from afar.
5: You were watching?
7: In various disguises, from time to time.
5: In manly disguises, I'll wager.
7: There were mustaches, yes.
5: That magician at their birthday parties?
7: Presto!
5: Guido, the Italian bricklayer?
10: Buongiorno.
5: Gilbert, the foppish traveling tart salesman?
10: Get him while they're hot.
5: Good heavens.
7: Now, Sam, please, allow us to buy your shop.
5: Sorry, ladies. But at the present time, I must file your proposition alongside the many other attractive offers I've been receiving on a daily basis.
7: Oh, all right. Here's what we're going to do.
5: Aha!
7: I'm offering you the position of manager of the shop.
5: Aha!
7: There is no aha, Samuel. You run the place for as long as you like for a salary. You pocket the money for the sale of the shop. You continue to care for our children. And you maintain your living quarters above the shop. And we'll put a big sign on the roof and invest liberally in advertising and merchandise and basically guarantee that you live out the rest of your days like a wealthy and respected squire.
5: Yeah, but tell me something, Elizabeth.
7: Yes?
5: What's in it for me?
11: Revolting People featured Jay Tarsis as Samuel, Andy Hamilton as Sergeant McGurk, Jan Ravens as Mary, and James Fleet as Captain Brimshaw. Ezekiel was played by Hugh Dennis, Cora by Penelope Nice, Joshua by Tony Maudsley, Elizabeth by Susie Blake, Agnes by Selena Griffiths, and Isaac by Michael Fenton Stevens. Revolting People was written by Jay Tarsis and Andy Hamilton and produced by Paul Mayhew Archer.

0: Cora, dearest, are you awake?
1: Why?
0: Well, I was just wondering if I could possibly have a reassuring conjugal cuddle.
1: No, I'm sorry. You know the rule. No cuddling on a saint's day.
0: Of course. Sorry. Which saint's day is it today, then?
1: Saint Derek.
0: Saint Derek?
1: Yes. He's the patron saint of fruit.
0: Oh, I see. Well, then perhaps we could just hold hands?
1: I'm too tired to hold hands. But you could tell me all about your work. You must be busy because you've not been home these past few days.
0: Oh, busy. Busy, yes. I've been as busy as the busiest bee in a buzzing beehive that's belaboring behind its busy bee business schedule.
1: That's pretty busy, isn't it?
0: You'd better believe it. Cora, I know why you're avoiding physical contact with me.
1: You do?
0: The reason is all too obvious. After childbirth, many women, I'm told, find themselves feeling unattractive and so don't like to be approached by demands of a tactile nature.
1: Yes, that's exactly right. How very perceptive of you.
0: I shall simply wait for this period of postnatal reluctance to pass.
1: Well, thank you for being so understanding.
0: Tell me, just out of interest, How long does this kind of period usually last?
1: 23 years.
0: Oh, I see.
1: Good night, dearest.
0: Good night.
1: And happy St. Derek Day.
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2: If at first you don't succeed, there's always a second chance.
3: That's the voice of a famous personality who has experienced a second chance in life. And I'm about to challenge someone somewhere in the United States to identify that mystery voice for over $1,200 in cash and prizes. Also, you'll hear real people revealing dramatic details of their lives on this, the transcribed Second Chance program.

0: everybody. This is your host, Johnny Olson, welcoming you to Second Chance, the program that brings you real people telling their own stories and proving that if at first you don't succeed, there's always a second chance. Today you'll meet Mrs. Mary Burns, who wants a second chance to help her daughter assume the responsibilities of her own family. But before we meet her, how about it if I refresh your memory with the first two mystery voice clues that we heard in our current contest? Just in case you might have missed them, here they are again. Do you know this famous second chancer?
1: He is all you need to find the treasure. A right angle, a string, and a unit of measure. The first or the 12th could be 50 for fun. But the second and the 8th and the 5th are one.
0: Now that's the actual voice of our famous second chance mystery voice. And there's $1,200 in cash and prizes riding on that voice, because I'll be calling one of you home listeners later on in the show for a crack at our jackpot. So if you sent me a card with your name and phone number, stand by. I might be calling you to see if you know who our mystery voice is. But right now, it's time to meet a grandmother who would like our audience's opinion on whether she's right in doing so much for her grandchildren. Now, we've all heard it said many, many times that grandparents love their grandchildren more than they do their own children. Mrs. Mary Burns is a grandmother who wonders if such a situation in her life is doing more harm than it is good. But before we hear the details of your story, Mrs. Burns, let me welcome you to Second Chance.
2: Thank you, Johnny. I'm very glad to be here today.
0: Mrs. Burns, your problem concerns your grandchildren. Now, do they live with you?
2: No, they have their own home in another part of our city.
0: I see. Well, then, is it a matter of your assuming the entire responsibility of them, or what?
2: I feel as though I were entirely responsible for them. My daughter brings them to my home almost every day and leaves them under my care.
0: And you don't know whether or not you're doing the right thing, is that it?
2: I wonder if I am robbing the children of something that they would treasure later in life, in assuming not only my own place, but the place of their parents.
0: Well, now, Mrs. Burns, just what are you doing for them that your daughter doesn't do for them?
2: Oh, I take almost entire care of them. I have to see that their clothing is presentable, that it's clean and mended, and oftentimes I have to buy new articles of clothing for them because the parents seem very unconcerned about their appearance. I also have to take care of their training in social graces, the table manners, and so forth.
0: And I suppose it involves a lot of babysitting, too?
2: Yes, it certainly does.
0: Did you say that you had to even buy some of their clothes?
2: Yes, I buy most of their clothing.
0: Well, now, why should you have to buy their clothes? The father has a good job, hasn't he?
2: He does. But they both seem very unconcerned about the children's clothing. And there never seems to be just that right time that they can afford to buy the things that the children need or that they want.
0: Well, now, have you discussed this with them, Mrs. Burns?
2: Yes, I have many times. I have discussed it with both of them.
0: Mm-hmm.
2: And I have tried to withdraw my aid to see what would happen.
0: And how has that reacted?
2: They still seem very unconcerned about them. It's always, we can't do this sort of thing right now. It will have to wait.
0: Well, now, how old are the children?
2: They are three little girls, 5, 3, and 2. And I love them very dearly.
0: Sure you do. And do you feel that there might be some confusion there where the children are concerned as to who they should take orders from?
2: I feel that there already is that situation, that the children are very divided in their affections. And I don't think that that grandparents should raise their grandchildren.
0: You feel that the children might suffer in this case?
2: I am afraid that they might.
0: And so, Mrs. Burns, you'd like to know just how you can get your daughter to take a second chance to assume the responsibility of raising her own family, is that it?
2: That is right.
0: Well, I know that our audience will try to help you see your problem more clearly and give you the benefit of their own experiences. And for those candid comments from our audience, we'll return to Second Chance after this important reminder.
3: 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Me fight communism, Dennis?
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0: Let's return now to Second Chance. Well, our studio audience seems anxious to talk over Mrs. Mary Vern's problem, so let's get down to particulars, should we? She wants a second chance to be free of the responsibilities of her grandchildren, yet she feels that their welfare is at stake, and she wants to know, frankly, is she right or wrong in doing so much for her grandchildren? How do you feel about it, ma'am?
5: As a grandmother, I feel that if she would not give her daughter all these opportunities, that she would probably stay home and take better care of her children, and would take on the responsibility of a mother.
0: You're trying to do that, aren't you, Mrs. Burns?
2: I have tried that solution, and perhaps I didn't stay with it long
5: enough. Well, maybe she didn't stay with it long enough. I think that if she would let her daughter be on her own long enough, that maybe in due time she would realize that she could not depend on her mother.
0: Do you agree with that,
6: no,
0: sir?
6: No, I disagree entirely. From what I've heard this lady say, Mrs. Burns, was it? I think if you put these children back in the care of your daughter, I think these kids are going to go ragged, and they're going to go hungry, and they're going to only suffer. You have been blessed with the ability to take care of these kids, and you should keep doing it.
5: Johnny.
0: Do you agree with that, ma'am?
7: Johnny, first of all, I want to know, is her daughter working, that she has to take them every day like she says?
2: No, she isn't.
0: She's not working.
7: Then I'm surprised at you. Why should you do it and take them every day? You have a life of your own. You should go out and enjoy yourself. And
0: do you feel that, yes.
6: Just a moment. You heard this lady here say that her daughter is just incapable of looking after her own kids.
7: I don't believe it. I think she's just getting lazy because she is taking care of them.
6: Madam,
7: she shouldn't do it.
6: A mother that gets lazy when she has her own three kids doesn't deserve to have them.
0: You feel that the daughter and the son-in-law are probably using the grandmother as a soft touch? Is that it?
7: Definitely.
8: I think that there is such a difference between us, grandmothers, and the youngsters, that it's very hard to discuss this problem. Because I myself am the grandmother of an 18-month-old boy, and I must say that I have the same difficulties and that I had to leave the home of my children because I couldn't see that the boy was neglected. With 18 months, it's supposed to go on a party or something like this. They find everything nature should do. The boy can play on the porch in a dirty surrounding. The flowers are sprinkled.
6: The mother will let him
8: do it. No, she will. Yes.
6: Sure, they'll let him do it because they don't care. They just want to go out and have a good time,
8: but
6: like your daughter is doing.
0: Just a minute.
9: This woman says that that the children are doing that and they ought to be allowed to do it.
7: Well, I don't think that's right. If I was her, I'd just take the children just for a visit and I'd just make her keep them because I know my sister's got the same problem. And her daughter imposes on her. In fact, she goes over there every other day to help her to wash, and I think
0: that
7: is
0: terrible. But you see, the grandmother loves the children very much and doesn't
7: want
0: to
7: part. I know, but her love...
9: If she loves them, isn't taking care of her one of the best things she can do to prove
7: her love? Wait a minute, Johnny.
0: Just a minute, please. One at a time.
7: I have six grandchildren.
0: Yes, yes,
7: I'm... And there were times when I had to take them when my daughter had another child. I took them for 3 weeks.
0: But the problem is not yours, madam. It's her problem. Now, how do you feel?
10: But if your daughter gave you her children every day, would you just turn them out and leave them roam the streets?
7: I wouldn't take them every day.
10: No, well, our children, you're just not a grandmother that loves your children.
9: I think this woman, I think Mrs. Burns maybe is under the impression that her grandchildren are being neglected, and they really aren't.
7: Really, that's what I think.
0: Do you agree with this gentleman?
7: I do entirely. I think she's being just a little bit too much of a grandmother.
0: Mrs. Burns, just a minute, please. Let Mrs. Burns get a word in here. They feel that some of them here that you're being too much of a grandmother, that they're taking advantage of you. Do you feel that way?
2: That is the
0: thing. Just a minute. Mrs. Burns is trying to answer.
7: All right.
2: That may be the way that it looks to you, but could you see your own grandchildren go poorly dressed?
0: Mrs. Burns wants to know if you could see your own grandchildren go poorly dressed.
7: Well, I think she should bawl her daughter out plenty and teach her how to take care of her own children.
9: Lots of kids go poorly dressed.
5: Don't you think she's imagining a lot more than it is? Probably her own children were small, were in the same condition. Now, because she's a grandmother, she thinks that her grandchildren should have a lot more than they actually have.
0: You think Mrs. Burns is imagining some of this? Is that it?
5: I mean, after all, each
0: how do you feel on this, young lady?
11: Well, I feel that this is a second pattern. I think the first pattern was established with the daughter who seems to be very irresponsible. And I can't help but think that possibly this could be Mrs. Burns' fault. I think also that the children would be irresponsible, too.
0: You say it's Mrs. Burns' fault that perhaps
11: you're
0: not...
11: too much responsibility.
12: Who made the daughter dependent in the first place?
13: Right.
0: Just a moment. Just a moment, sir. May we have a comment? Can you get through here? Excuse us, ladies, please.
14: So I've seen grandchildren brought up by their grandparents, and when they grow to the age of 12 or 13, they don't have any respect for their own parents. And I think that... Mrs. Burns should take her daughter aside and probably give her a good spanking. I don't think she's too old for that yet.
0: Mrs. Burns, just a minute. Let's get a comment from Mrs. Burns. Have you tried that as far as your own daughter is concerned?
2: Not literally spanking, no, but I think I've tried it pretty thoroughly, figuratively speaking.
0: You have scolded her?
2: I certainly have. And I might add here, of course, we always think that we are right, perhaps. But I might add that I don't think this situation is entirely one that was created in my daughter's childhood. I think that it might be somehow connected with the environment that she married into.
0: You're bringing the son-in-law into this. Is that it now, Mrs. Burns? Yes, just a minute, sir.
12: Can I say something? This Mrs. Burns is such a sweet woman here. How can you possibly say that it's this lady's fault? Now, look, we know that there are children who can come from wonderful families, go out, and they'll stick up banks. It doesn't make any difference. Mrs. Burns, I'm sure, gave her daughter the best bringing up she can. The girl has failed with her own family. Why blame it on Mrs. Burns? She's trying... She is saving these children from death.
0: Why do you blame Mrs. Burns?
15: Because if she hadn't taken the first child in the first place, it would never have happened.
0: What do you mean by that, ma'am?
15: She wouldn't have given it back.
0: You mean...
15: The other two to advance.
0: Just a minute, please.
5: She should have never started taking that responsibility in the first place. When her daughter had her first child, she should have left her.
9: But the point is, she did start already. We're at the point where she has the three
5: children. All right, then. I think she should sit down and have a heart-to-heart talk with her daughter, make her understand that these children are her responsibility, that she will help her in any way she can, but she should take the full responsibility of her children.
0: All right, do you agree with this lady?
7: I do, and I think she should just let them come for an hour or so, and that's enough for a day.
0: An hour or so would do it. Why?
2: Why, Johnny, after all, if she brought up her daughter to be a good mother...
11: Johnny?
2: The daughter would be able to take care of her own children.
11: That's right.
0: You agree with
11: that?
0: What
11: is the mother doing all the time while her mother... What is she doing if she doesn't have a job? I mean,
0: Mrs. Burns, the daughter you explained is not working. This lady would like to know what is she doing that she doesn't have the time.
5: What does she do while you're doing taking care of her children?
2: If
5: she had a job and she had to work to support herself and her family, I think that would be different. But why should she depend on you when you are at the age where you should be enjoying your life and take and give you the responsibility and she go on and have all the time in the world to do what she wants to do? I think it's her children.
0: Wait a minute. Mrs. Burns? Well, what does,
2: she do? She,
0: what does she do with her time?
2: She goes to a movie. She watches television.
0: In other words, you feel that the daughter is just using the mother to...
16: Absolutely, Johnny, and if the mother had put her foot down to begin with, you certainly would never have gone so far. I think you ought to put your foot down now.
0: Thank you very much. This could really go on and on and on and on. Let's find out how you folks here in the audience feel about this today. How many of you feel that Mrs. Burns is right in assuming so many of the responsibilities in raising her grandchildren? Would you stand and be counted, those who feel that she is right? Nobody's standing. Nobody feels that she's right in assuming all of those responsibilities. Well, then how many of you feel that she should withdraw her help and let the daughter raise the children whatever way she can? Stand and be counted, please. It's a very unanimous decision. Probably 95% of our audience feel that way. Thank you very, very much. And by the way, I want to thank you so much for being with us today, and I'm sure, Mrs. Burns, that you will weigh these remarks carefully as you continue to seek out your second chance for happiness. Do you feel that you have heard some helpful suggestions, Mrs. Burns?
2: Yes, I really do.
13: And this will give you food for thought?
2: I think I can possibly find some solution for the problem.
13: Well, we sincerely hope so, because that's the whole idea of having these discussions on Second Chances, to help you to solve the problem. And for sharing your Second Chance story with us today, we have a beautiful gift for you, a Helbros watch. The Helbros is your gift of a lifetime, the watch of celebrities with lifetime jewels and unbreakable mainspring. And for all those of you folks in the audience who offered comments, a token of our thanks in a crystal decanter of the champagne fragrance Intoxication by Dorsey, creators of world-famous French perfumes. Thank you again, Mrs. Burns. Bye-bye and best of luck to you. We'll continue with Second Chance in just a minute.
17: 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We have a little safety jingle here that we think may save your life.

0: And now let's rejoin Second Chance. Well, right now it's that time again. I mean Mystery Voice phone call time. 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Now, besides all the many gifts and cash prizes, there's a vacation in New York City. You'll enjoy your stay in Manhattan as the guest of the famous Henry Hudson Hotel. And for pocket money, $50 in traveler's checks. And for that trip, a magnificent three-piece set of Amelia Earhart luggage. And to top off the jackpot, well, there's a Hellbro's wristwatch, the gift of a lifetime, a world-famous Hellbro's, the watch of celebrities with lifetime jewels and unbreakable mainsprings. Well, let's find out. Bob, did the call get through?
1: We're still working on this call. It isn't quite completed yet. Maybe you can play some of the mystery voice clues in the meantime.
0: Very good idea, Bob. We have, as you know, over $1,200 in cash and prizes. And, of course, it can be the person's who was on the phone. I hope somebody's on it today or gets a chance at it. Tell you what we'll do while we're completing
1: Here
0: the call.
1: Is.
0: You got the call now?
1: Here it is.
0: All right. Hello. Hi. Hello. Who's this? Who is that? Julia? Who? This is Johnny Olson at Second Chance in New York. Who's on the phone? Mrs. Julia Walla? Where are you speaking from, Mrs. Walla? Where is that? From my home, she says. Where is your home, Mrs. Walla? Where? In where? Hicksville, Long Island. Well, all right, Mrs. Walla, we're a little bit late for time today. I want to play a couple of clues for you for our mystery voice, and then we'll see if you know who it is. All right, listen carefully.
2: Here's all you need to find the treasure. A right angle, a string, and a unit of measure. The first or the 12th could be 50 for fun. But the second and the 8th and the 5th are one.
0: All right, Mrs. Walla. Well, those are the clues that we've been playing each day on the Mystery Voice contest. Now, I'll tell you what I'm going to do. Before you tell me who you think it is, I'm going to give you a second chance to think it over. You'll have exactly 60 seconds to decide on an answer because they can accept only one answer. And we'll find out who you think it is when we return to Second Chance following this announcement. To keep America strong, the National Guard needs men in 55. So why not stop in at your local National Guard recruiting office for all particulars? Now here's popular recording artist Patti Page with Tommy Dorsey and his orchestra with a musical message.

0: Once again, back to Second Chance. All right, Mrs. Waller, Mrs. Julia Waller, wasn't it? Of Hicksville, Long Island. Your minute is up. I've given you a second chance to think it over. So for over $1,200 in cash and prizes, who do you think the mystery voice is? Who? You say it's the Duchess of Windsor? That's a very good guess, Mrs. Waller, but I'm sorry, it's not correct. But I'll tell you what we've got for you. A gleaming 8-cup automatic Miromatic coffee percolator. Makes a delicious cup of coffee, keeps it drinking hot for hours, and I know you'll love it. Thanks so much for talking to me, and thanks a lot for sending in your card, Mrs. Waller. Goodbye. You're welcome. Very nice lady, I'll tell you. Well, she didn't come up with the right answer, but she's going to get that lovely gift for trying. And besides, I know she'll have plenty to tell the neighbors about. And you will, too. Get that phone number into us on a postcard to Second Chance, Box 423, Radio City Station, New York, 19, New York. And now, here's a man with a message.
1: 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X-minus 5, 4, 3, 2, X-minus 1, fire.

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1: Well, it's time to bring down the curtain on another transcribed Second Chance broadcast, friends. I hope you enjoyed today's program. Incidentally, concerning Mrs. Burns' story, if you have any opinions about the problems she's facing with her daughter and would like to make them known to her, feel free to do so, will you? 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So send your remarks to Mrs. Burns in care of Second Chance at Box 423, Radio City Station, New York 19, New York. Your letters will be handled in strict confidence, and I'll see that she gets all of them. Also, at the same time, you might send in that phone number again for that $1,200 cash prizes jackpot we have for you in our Mystery Voice contest. So until tomorrow, Johnny Olson saying thank you, goodbye, we'll see you then.
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0: you very much indeed. Hello there, I'm Steve Punts.
1: And I'm Hugh Dennis.
0: And welcome to It's Been a Bad Week, the programme where we attempt to discover who has had the worst week in the world over the last 7 days, and will thus win our coveted Worst Week of the Week award, awarded weekly on a week-by-week basis. And this week, we're coming to you live from the offices of BBC Sport. Because very little else is, frankly.
1: Yeah, it's not been a good week here. In fact, the excrement sandwich that is life has seldom been thicker than here at the home of Match of the Day, which, ironically, is now showing so late that it's virtually the next day.
0: Yes, it's very nice to be here, though. These, of course, are the very walls which once rang to the sound of David Coleman saying,
2: "And Alberto Wantarina opens his legs and shows his class."
0: The sound of Eddie Waring saying,
1: and then this week, of course, the sound of Des Lynam saying,
3: "Hey, tell you what, folks, talk about cycling, I'm on me bike. Talk about tennis, I've had it, love. Talk about Alex Ferguson, I've just been offered a massive amount of cash and shoved it in a safe."
0: Yes. Yes, more of that anon, doubtless. In the meantime, we have around us a full team of co-presenters, all of whom have accepted massive offers from ITV. Emma Clarke, who is to take over as the woman who comes on after the news with the weird umbrella and all the rain pouring out of her head. John Culshaw, who bravely followed Gail Porter and got a job on ITV by putting his backside on the wall of the Houses of Parliament. Difference was, he didn't use a projector.
4: Just rumour.
0: And lastly but not leastly, a man who also followed Gail Porter until stopped by a court order, Mervyn Stutter.
1: And as ever, we have a guest judge to actually undertake the heavy responsibility of making the final decision and actually choosing the winner of the world's worst week. This week, a journalist known for her acute observational powers and razor-sharp cultural insights, so God knows what she's doing on this show, Victoria Corran.
0: Now, firstly, as you'll know, our guests have to declare their own interests at this point. If they want to put themselves forward, they must do it now. So, Victoria, have you yourself had a bad week?
1: Or as we call it, a Linford Christie.
5: Well, I was a bridesmaid on Sunday.
1: That's a bad week.
5: For the first time ever, and I was wearing one of those kind of voluminous blue smocks that your friend always has to put the old spinster bridesmaid in. But I had to walk up the aisle next to another bridesmaid who was not only a 6 foot blonde, but had taken her smock to a tailor's and come back with this kind of skin tight, plunging siren dress. Plus, I got hay fever from my bouquet, which also turned out to have little insects in it. So these little insects were crawling out of my bouquet up my arms. I thought, I can't flick them off because I might get the bride's mother in the eye. So I was trying to shake them off onto the carpet. So as far as the congregation was concerned, there was one stunning 6 foot radiant blonde and one kind of dancing, sneezing, jerking midget.
0: You possibly put yourself forward as a candidate there, I think, because that's a stupendously bad week.
1: But before we move on, we've got to ask you a few quick questions on some of the week's short straw drawers, so just check you're suitably qualified as a judge. So the first question, why was it a bad week for Arnold Schwarzenegger? Do you know?
5: Oh, I don't know. He can't have been cast as Hamlet again.
0: No. Do you want a clue? I'll give you a clue. Yeah, the story comes from the National Enquirer. Right. So it's not going to be to do with his stand on world free trade negotiations.
5: Oh, right. Well, in that case, is it that he married his own mother and moved to space? Can that be it?
0: He married his own mother and moved to space with little insects crawling out of his sleep. No, in fact, completely wrong answer. It was simpler than that. The answer is that Arnie had a bad week because he was reversing in his car and he ran over his own dog. It's awful, isn't it? It's very bad.
1: It's very sad.
0: He's got this massive Jeep thing called a Humvee and the dog never stood a chance. Hence his new catchphrase,
6: "I'll be back in over my dog."
0: I'll tell you,
1: I very much enjoyed saying that.
0: That's right.
6: "I'll be back in over my dog." over
0: accident,
6: my dog.
0: The accident.
6: "I'll be back in."
0: The accident, this really is a very genuinely bad bit of it. The accident was witnessed by Arnie's children.
1: Oh, it actually says that in the script. It's written R down there.
0: That is awful. And obviously they were very, very confused and upset because they couldn't understand why it hadn't turned liquid and reconstituted itself as a cyborg robo-dog. The real irony is that Arnie's big jeep was nicknamed the Terminator. And he's not going to call it that anymore. He told a local reporter, "I couldn't bear climbing into it every day. It would be too distressing and bring back the awful memory. From now on, it's the Volkswagen Dog Crusher."
1: Do you think we made any of that up?
0: That's a terrible week for poor old Arnie.
1: Moving on. Vicky, why was it a bad week for earthworms in Darlington, County Durham?
5: When is it a good week for earthworms? It occurs to me, you having said that I have to get these right to prove my qualifications as a judge. It has suddenly occurred to me that I'm the only judge you've got, so you can't sack me.
0: That's true.
5: Therefore, with no shame, I can tell you I don't know the earthworm's answer.
1: Didn't you know? Well, it's because Darlington Football Club have been having trouble with a waterlogged pitch. So they brought in 50... They brought in 50,000 earthworms to irrigate the ground. There's just one small problem. They all drowned. Every last one.
0: It's a good story, that. It's very good. Well, it's always good when we have a journalist on as a guest, because we always just like to see whether they know any news. And
1: that was in the front of Guardian Society, so it's true as well.
0: It's good.
1: It's amazing for this show.
0: So, Vicky got those questions wrong. So,
1: frankly, well qualified.
0: Well qualified.
1: Carry on now.
0: On the basis of this show. So, let's move straight on to our first batch of candidates for the world's worst week.

0: heaven.
1: Yes, well, I do have a little clue there. The Reverend Speaker, Gerald Polly of Portland, Maine, has claimed that Frank Sinatra is one of thousands of people who have been barred from entering heaven because they died in California.
2: And that's in the Bible, is it?
1: Oh, yes. Oh, yes. Revelations chapter 12, verse 3. No jeans, no trainers.
2: No Californians. Yeah. Now, according to Mr. Polly, anyone who snuffs it there will not be granted admission to the Elysian Fields for at least 100 years, and you're going to be held in a limbo state.
1: And why, pray tell us, does Mr. Polly think this?
2: Well, apart from the obvious, that he's as mad as the juice of a dum-dum tree. No, he thinks that the West Coast state is brimful of evil demons. He's also been in touch with the spirits of the deceased, including Sinatra, who are all apparently hanging round in a sort of great Gatwick departure lounge in the sky, waiting for their flight to eternity to start boarding. Now, apparently, and we quote the report,
3: Sinatra is so angry about being banned from heaven that Polly claims the powers that be sent Dean Martin to calm down old Blue Eyes.
2: Very good plan.
1: Well, I for one regard that as extremely convincing. The only slight problem with this theory is that Dean Martin also died in California. See, we did our research on this. Beverly Hills. So how did he get in? You see, Reverend Polly hasn't really thought this through, has he?
2: Well, I'm not sure that logic, you know, logic comes very high on the Reverend Polly's list of priorities, really.
1: If he believes what you get in the news on the net, that's a moron. They're never true.

0: Moron. They're never true. They're never true, yeah, they're these not. Internet stories.
1: We've got no way of disproving them.
0: People go on about the information superhighway and the incredible power of the electronic media, but most of it, frankly, is medieval old codswallop like that, so what's the point? Let's have some proper news.
1: Okay, here's another story off the internet.
0: No.
1: Well, it's from California
0: oh,
1: as well.
0: Good.
1: This one.
0: Excellent.
1: Yeah. Now, automobile roadkill can predict your future. The types of animals you run over offer an insight into your future, according to roadkill psychic...
0: Good grief.
1: Terry Brill of Elk Grove, California.
2: If you run over a dog, expect your friendships to take a turn for the worse.
1: Particularly if you're friends with the owner of the dog. Now, does that mean that Arnold Schwarzenegger is Nobby No Mates? That's the question there.
0: That's very little to do with his dog. Running over a deer, according to this woman, apparently means you're about to hurt someone you love. Which is just a pun on the word deer, surely, isn't it? I don't know if she's ever heard of the Freudian slip, but I think that's what that is.
2: Running over a crow means you're not prepared for the future.
1: Although, frankly, not as unprepared as the crow. And this is a good one.
2: If a bee collides with your windscreen, you need to take more time for yourself.
1: That's why?
0: So true, isn't
1: it? Yeah, it's mad. There's another one, actually, which says, if you run over a snake... You may be heading for a major accident. It's like the snake's mate saw it all and they're taking a note of your licence plate. Actually, it's very easy to be a roadkill psychic. If a bee collides with your windscreen, you will shortly be visiting a car wash. How's that?
0: Do you know what's even worse? Is that all these animals are dying in California. So they're not even going to get to heaven. There's going to be Frank Sinatra there with Marilyn Monroe, James Dean, John Belushi, River Phoenix, and a crow with a big tyre mark on it.
1: Now, talking of irritating Americans, and you probably saw this story, it's been a bad week for pasty manufacturers, because the brick-like, pastry-based heavyweight contender for the title of Cornwall's most famous food has been lambasted by an American food critic. Now, William Grime says that, as far as he's concerned, the pasty isn't tasty. Or is that the pasty isn't tasty? Well, no idea. Pronunciation of the English language. Anyway, he said he's had dozens of them. They're too large and heavy to be used for anything other than house foundations. I paraphrase. Cornwall, England, he said, probably suffers more bad food per square mile than anywhere else in the civilised world.
0: And how do the Cornish feel about this?
1: Well, bloated, mainly. But those who haven't just eaten the pasty are up in arms, because the pastry-based repository for old vegetables and meats you wouldn't otherwise eat is one of the building blocks on which their culture is founded.
0: You're not very keen on pasties, are
1: you? Well, no, I'm staying neutral on the issue, but I do think this slur on the breeze-block-like, artery-clogging mainstay of the West Country diet is a little unfair. And as a token of support to pasty manufacturers, we've dug out from the archive this wonderful noise of a single Cornish pasty being set down on a table. There is, however, one other slightly alarming aspect to this story. One of the shopkeepers who's most up in arms runs something called the Lizard Pasty Shop. Explains a lot, doesn't it? They sell a range of pasties that change colour to blend in with their background. That's our first batch of contenders. Who's going to go forward to the final, Vicky?
3: Right, well, I'm taking my role very seriously. I've made notes. Not Frank Sinatra, because I've been to California, and after that, anywhere's heaven. They don't need the real thing. Not the Cornish with their pasty problem. They still have a thriving fudge industry. Nothing to complain about.
0: They do, actually. That's true.
3: So I think by default, the bees that hit windscreens and then their murderers simply spend more time with themselves.
1: Dead animals.
3: I think it's the dead animals.
1: Dead Californian animals goes through.
0: Right. Okay. Okay. Dead animals from California is our first finalist.
1: So let's go on to our next contenders, please.
0: One of our favourite publications on this programme is the magazine Psychic News.
1: Tomorrow's news, today.
0: Psychic News is an excellent paper, of course, except that everybody always wins the bingo. But a recent edition, though, the recent edition had a rather odd feature in it. There was a big advert on the front page. Big advert. Seeking contestants for Ready Steady Cook.
1: Yeah, which we don't really understand. Why would Ready Steady Cook advertise in Psychic News? And does that mean that in the next series all the contestants will be psychic?
4: Hello, Fern Britton here. Let's welcome today's first contestant. It's Gary from Huddersfield. Gary, what's in your bag?
5: Well, Fern, I've brought an eye of newt, a toe of frog, I've got some wool of bat, and here, as you can see, I've got a tongue of dog.
4: And what's your final item?
5: A Twix.

0: And over to our celebrity chef, Anthony Worrell Thompson. Anthony, you've got a newt's eye, a frog's toe, some wallaby bat, and a dog's tongue. So, what are you going to make from that?
1: A Cornish pasty.
2: And now, more spooky news.
3: Yes, very spooky news. A good bad week, this. Someone called Earl Hamner, who is the creator of top 70s TV series The Waltons. Hey! Mr. Hamner believes that he is haunted by the ghost of the actor who used to play Grandpa. Hamner says, regarding these hauntings, that he sometimes hears the voices of Grandpa and the other actors saying their lines, such as the famous Goodnight, John Boy, which used to end every show.
2: Yeah, well, you know, I hear those voices too. And even weirder, I see their faces. Except it's not spooky. It's called the repeat.
3: Now, next up, it was a bad week for teachers.
2: Yeah, a very bad week for teachers, because once more their profession is open to ridicule because of the frankly ridiculous suggestion by the Professional Association of Teachers that dogs should be trained as classroom assistants. They would be used, apparently, to round up the children and be useful for looking for items of lost property, like gym shoes and all those other things you're going to drop if a large dog is chasing after you. This suggestion came from one Wendy Dibble, a delegate at the annual PAT conference, who said,
4: "A big dog would be helpful for breaking up fights and looking for lost gym shoes or Barbie dolls. They would also lick up any spilt milk or crisps that children dropped on the floor."
3: Right, so they're vacuum cleaners as well, are they? I mean, would you want your Barbie doll back after it had been in the mouth of a dog that also licks up milk and crisps? I don't think so. And what's going to happen when Education Minister David Blunkett arrives to check whether the experiment's working with Lucy, his guide dog?
5: The experiment is certainly a success, and during my current tour of Britain's schools, Lucy's had more sex than she's ever had in her life.
3: Oh, dear, dear. Just briefly, I must say, I won't hear a word against Lucy. She is one of my all-time heroines. Ever since, I don't know if you remember this, but she was once sick on the floor of the House of Commons while William Hague was making a speech. It's absolutely true, isn't it, Mr. Hague?
6: Indeed, it is true. This dog is a communist. Its actions show the real face of so-called New Labour, and this party will not stand idly by.
2: Yes, well, all right, thank you. Anyway.
3: Now, next, actually, is another dog story. It's not been a good week for canines altogether. They've been run over by Big Arnie. They've been forced...
7: I'll be back.
3: Yes, all right.
7: Being over my dog.
3: Yes. Honestly, Joe gets to laugh. He does it 8 times. I can't believe it.
7: It's one of the rules by which I live my life.
3: They've also been painted in silly colours.
2: Yeah, apparently someone tipped off the RSPCA when Kerry Lanigan, 22, from King's Langley in Hertfordshire, painted her Labrador Paddy with blue and orange dots of children's face paint. It happened at a barbecue where, according to Kerry, everyone decided to paint their faces.
3: One of those barbecues, eh? Yes, I know. Anyway, Kerry goes on to say that while everyone was painting their faces, quote, Paddy seemed anxious not to be left out. Paddy seemed anxious not to be left out? How did they know? Was this like some Lassie film? No, what's that you're trying to tell us, Paddy? Why can't I have some face paint too, you crazy funsters? You feel left out of the barbecue? You'd like an undercooked beef burger, and you'd like to wear the apron with the picture of the bra and pants on it.
2: Anyway, there must be lots of different ways of painting a dog. Fine, so.
8: The art of dog painting is one sadly lost in the modern era. The great dog painters of classical times would gild their horns, creating magnificent chiaroscuro effects with the brushwork. Nowadays, the modernists just throw paint all over them, a style known as the dog's pollocks.
3: Okay, well, some very tough choices to be made here. Lots of bad weeks to choose from. Haunted by the Waltons, taught by a dog.
9: I think Earl Hamner, the haunted man,
1: Because I particularly hate those kind of down-home TV series where nothing happens. So I will go with him, the first one.
3: The man who's haunted by the Waltons is our second semi-finalist. Actually, the more I think about it, the more I think that's totally fair. Do I hear the sound of a guitar? Yes, I do indeed. Because people are pouring into Cornwall, of course, ready for next week's eclipse. And already residents are complaining of an invasion of New Age travellers, don't they always, as they set up camp around hilltop monuments and sacred sites. One local vicar has been trying to encourage some charity amongst angry parishioners by pointing out that, hey, in his own way, Jesus himself was a New Age traveller, wasn't he? Our very own middle-aged traveller.
2: Your impression of a vicar?
3: Yes. A vicar in comedy land always talks like that, doesn't he?
2: My dad's a vicar.
3: Our very own middle-aged traveller Mervyn Stutter will now sing a suitable hymn.
9: Jesus was a New Age traveller. He just never had a van. Never had a dog on a piece of string. Or said, amazing man. He never dressed up ex-army or put colour in his hair. And he never wore Doc Martens. But he would have done if he'd had a pair. Jesus never wore fatigues. He got high on the Holy Ghost. He was in a quite different league. He travelled round from town to town, eating dates and figs, stopping where the ley lines meet and improvising gigs. He'd preach a little parable, then break into a song, with Judas playing bongos and the rest sort of strumming along. Jesus loved that travelling band. Gave his life up to the road, but his folks didn't understand. And the right wing didn't like him.

0: And Jesus answered, God. Jesus, Jesus, 10 years from late. Will he come back and see us soon? I don't know. He might.
1: And now, no respite for Victoria Coren. It's straight on to the next batch of Bad Weeks. It's been a bad week for sumo wrestlers.
2: They've tested positive for lard.
1: Anabolic pizza. Actually, that nearly is it, because the thing is that they're apparently eating too much junk food and they've been told to diet. I can hardly believe that, but it's true. They've been told to be less fat. So at last, we know what the mystical chants at the beginning of a sumo bout actually mean.
3: Excuse me.
4: Hello.
3: Does my bum look small in this?
2: Yet another dog story now. It's been a bad week for family pet dog Tarico. Poor Tarico was on the lookout for the company of a female pooch, spotted one, climbed on, and found he was humping a hedgehog. No more to be said, really. Except that Tarico is more than emotionally scarred.
1: Right, okay.
2: Right, now
1: so
2: moving on.
1: Now. This is a weird one.
2: It's been a bad week for those of us who think that Mozart is a genius. Because someone called John Cranity has different ideas. Mr. Cranity says that Mozart was friends with his great-great-great-great-grandfather, and it was he and not Mozart at all who wrote the music. According to Cranity,
1: Mozart was a fraud and doesn't deserve credit for my great-great-great-great-great-grandfather's music.
2: Cranity also says he has the proof, but it has to be kept under lock and key and that no one can see it. None of which seems particularly persuasive, but I think, you know, that we should believe him, because he has one compelling plank to his argument. If you don't believe him, he'll hunt you down and kill you. He feels fairly strongly about it, and I, for one, am willing to go along with him. In fact, I think we should send out a message of support to Mr. Cranity. How many people here think that his granddad's granddad wrote Mozart's music? Everyone that does, say yes.
5: Yes!
1: That's pretty good.
2: That is all right. So, Mr. Cranity, if you're listening, if you can twist the dial with your arms restricted in that straitjacket. This programme is recorded at the Celebrity Bingo Hall in Inverness.
1: But you see, it's just worked. He's convinced everyone here. This could be a whole new technique of persuasion. Why bother having to win an argument on merit?
6: Great Britain must not enter the euro. I ask you to believe this not because I'm a Tory, nor because I have the best interests of this great nation close to my heart. I ask you to believe this because if you don't, I will hunt you to the ends of the earth and kill you.
1: Okay, right, there we go. There's our final batch of bad weeks. Vicky, which one of those do you think is going to go through to the final?
7: I think I have to choose the sumo wrestlers who have to go on a diet.
1: The sumo wrestlers,
7: I agree. Very poignant image.
1: Dieting sumos.
7: Thin wrestling men in G-strings. Touches my heart.
1: Very large G-strings.
2: They look more, I always thought they look more like sort of upside-down cycling helmets, those things. That they you know what I mean?
1: Now, we've got some good finalists now. We've got Vicky's Bridesmaid Hell. We've got the Dieting Sumos. We've got the Dead Animals from California. And we've got the man who is haunted by the Waltons. Very good. But before we choose the winner, as ever, we also ask our audience here at Ronnie Scott's Jazz Club to write down if they've had a bad week so we can have a look at these and see if any of these are going to go through to the final. And we've got a few here. Let's see what Vicky thinks of these.
2: Yeah, I've got one from a guy called Neil. When I came home from a tour abroad, my family had moved.
1: That's quite a bad week for Neil,
2: though. Well, it might be a good week for his family, so you know.
1: You never know, do you? This is another good but weird week. After the torrential downpour, my husband went up into the loft to check our roof was leaking, and it was. But even worse than that, he found a life-size cutout of Freddie Mercury. Lurking in the corner. I think that's a stupendously bad one. That's really spooky. Do you like any of those, Vicky? Do any of those appeal to you?
7: I'm not sure that any of those win the prize.
1: Okay, our four finalists then are your own bridesmaid Elle with the 6 foot blonde, the sumos who have had to stop eating pizza, the dead animals from California, and the man haunted by the Waltons. Which of those, Victoria Corrin, is the worst week in the world this week?
7: I think I'm going to go with the sumo wrestlers. I feel very sorry for anyone on a diet. I don't think anybody should be on it, but particularly those joyful, plump men. I think they should be allowed to eat to their heart's content.
1: I agree. Let them pig out. The dieting Japanese sumos are the winners of the world's worst week. Thank you very much, and goodbye.
5: You have been listening to It's Been a Bad Week with Steve Punch, Hugh Dennis, Emma Clark, John Closhaw, Marvin Sutter, and special guest Victoria Corrin. It was written by Steve Punch, Hugh Dennis, Steve Knight, Mike Whitehill, Sue Morris, and Steve Cochran. The broadcast assistant was Trudy Stevens, the producer Neil Rosser, and the executive producer Dirk Merz. It's Been a Bad Week. It's Celador production for BBC Radio 2. Friends here, I am Black George in Superfection.

0: do you know something? If you stop eating Birdseye beef burgers and eat these cheap ones...
1: All right.
0: ...you'll save Mum enough money to buy me a Leeds United tracksuit.
1: Fantastic.
0: I mean, they look the same, don't they?
1: Might look the same, but they don't taste the same.
0: You can't tell the difference.
1: Well, I can. The cheap one's yours.
2: Birdseye. Somehow other beef burgers just don't taste the same.
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4: Yum, yum, yum.
3: Jell-O duck. The Elka pudding just so real.
0: Here, do you know something? If you stop eating Birdseye beef burgers and eat these cheap ones...
1: All right.
0: ...you'll save Mum enough money to buy me a Leeds United tracksuit.
1: Fantastic.
0: I mean, they look the same, don't they?
1: Might look the same, but they don't taste the same.
0: You can't tell the difference.
1: Well, I can. The cheap one's yours.
2: Birdseye. Somehow other beef burgers just don't taste the same.

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1: Yes, there's coffee pot freshness in every cup of Maxwell House.
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3: Once upon a time there was an engineer.
4: Choo-choo Charlie was his name, we hear.
3: He had an engine and he sure had fun. He used good and plenty candy to make his train run.
5: Charlie says, love my good and plenty. Charlie says, really rings the bell. Charlie says, love my good and plenty. Don't know any other candy that I love so well.
6: J-E-L-L. 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
7: Yum, yum, yum.
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7: Yum, yum, yum.
6: Jell-O duck. 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

Adventures of the Texas Rangers, starring Joel McRae as Ranger Jace Pearson. Another authentic reenactment of a case transcribed from the files of the Texas Rangers.

0: Names, dates, and places in the following story are fictitious for obvious reasons. The events themselves are a matter of record.
1: NBC will bring you five special feature programs prior to the Republican convention. These special shows will consist of, first, convention preview on June 28th. This program will inaugurate NBC's advance coverage. George Hicks, well-known radio news commentator and war correspondent, will be your host and bring you interviews with Republican delegates from various sections of the country. Then on Tuesday, July 1st, we bring you Convention City, a complete report on the preparations being made in Chicago to receive the thousands of people who will descend on the city in July for the conventions. Jim Hurlbut will serve as narrator and will offer you interviews with the people whose job it will be to house, entertain, and feed the convention delegates. And on Thursday, July 3rd, hear a headquarters report featuring NBC newsmen W.W. Chaplin, Merrill Muller, Richard Harkness, and Bob Letts. 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And now back to Tales of the Texas Rangers.
0: And now, from the files of the Texas Rangers, the case called Knockout.
2: It is 10 o'clock on a Saturday night in July 1946. Outside the Rand Hotel in Jackson, Texas, 50 miles from Houston, the sheriff stands talking to some cattle ranchers who are in town for a convention. He is about to leave the group and walk toward his car when the front door of the hotel bursts open.
3: Sheriff! Over here!
4: Sheriff, in the hotel, hurry!
5: Oh, excuse me, Bill. See you later, yeah? What's the matter?
4: Upstairs, on the second floor, some kind of trouble.
5: Well, come on, show me where it is.
6: Mrs. Beale, she just called, sounded scared to death. Said there was an awful fight going on in the next room, right up these stairs here.
5: Hey, you haven't been up there yet?
6: No. I remember seeing you in the lobby a few minutes ago. Hope you'd still be around.
5: You're sure she said there was a fight?
6: Oh, yeah. That's what she said.
5: We'll find out what it's all about. Excuse me, man.
7: It's okay.
5: She sure come around that corner fast. Which way do we go?
6: Oh, right down here. Miss Beale's room is in the middle of the hall.
5: Don't seem to be any noise up here now.
8: Who's there?
6: It's a desk clerk, ma'am.
8: Oh, you brought the sheriff. Well, I'm so glad.
5: I understand you think you heard some fighting going on up here.
8: Somebody's been killed. I know somebody's been killed.
5: Which room was it, ma'am?
8: That one right there.
6: Want me to come with you, Sheriff?
5: No, you better stay here in this Beale, just in case there is some trouble.
9: Oh, is it?
5: The sheriff. Open up.
9: I'm busy. Can you come back in a little while?
5: Open up. I want to talk to you now.
9: Okay, just a minute.
5: Come on, hurry up in there.
9: Okay, I'm coming.
10: What's all the trouble, Sheriff?
5: I heard there was a fight going on in this room.
10: Fight? There must be some mistake.
5: I'd like to come in and take a look around.
10: Well, what for, Sheriff? There's nothing wrong here.
5: Do you mind standing aside?
10: Well, sure. That's the way you feel about it. Come on in. See, there's nothing wrong in here.
5: Who's that in the bathroom?
10: My father, he's taking a bath.
5: Mm-hmm. What's that white powder on the floor next to the table there?
10: Where? Oh, that. It's some of my father's medicine. He spilled it a while ago. I was just getting ready to clean it up when you knocked.
5: Mm-hmm. Well, everything looks all right, I guess. You mind moving aside a second?
10: Aside from what, Sheriff? You...
5: Come on, mister, move.
10: Well, sure. I just didn't know what you meant.
5: How'd that chair leg get broken?
10: Chair? Oh, I tripped over it. Almost broke my neck when I fell. Matter of fact, that's probably what made people think there was a fight in here. I'm a big man, and when I fall, I really go down hard.
5: I think I'd like to have a word with your father.
10: Well, like I told you, he's taking a bath. Why don't you come back later?
5: I'll talk to him now. Mister? Oh, mister?
10: The old man's a little hard of hearing with the water running.
5: Yeah, well, he'll hear this. Mister! I want to talk to you, mister! I reckon I'll just have to go in.
11: No, you don't.
5: Why, you... Give me back that gun.
11: Yeah, I'll give it back.
12: Hey, mister, what happened to him? Hey, mister, where are you going?
0: Sheriff! Help! The sheriff recovered quickly.
2: On the bathroom floor, he found the body of an elderly man. The dead man was identified by the clerk as George Wilton, a rancher. Wilton had been the only guest registered in that room. After requesting the clerk to phone for the Texas Rangers, the sheriff left to see if he could pick up the trail of the assailant. 20 minutes later, Rangers Jace Pearson and Clay Morgan climbed the stairs to the second floor of the hotel.
3: Looks like the room down here to the right, Chase.
7: So I'll stand in front of the door. Must be the desk clerk.
3: Yeah, sure, guarding for us. He's not letting that crowd get anywhere near.
13: All right, folks.
3: Excuse us here, please.
13: Please stand aside here.
7: Where's the body?
2: It's in the bathroom, Ranger.
7: Anything been touched?
2: Oh, no, sir. No. Sheriff left special orders not to disturb anything till you got here. Yeah. I didn't even turn the water off.
7: The water?
2: Yes, sir. Running in the bathtub. I had to pull the plug out, though, so it wouldn't run over on the floor.
7: Did you get a look at the man who ran away?
2: I sure wish I had. I only saw his back. Sheriff got a good look at him, though. Too good a look was the way he put it. I never saw a man as mad as the sheriff was when he come to.
7: We'll take a look inside now. We may want to ask you a few more questions later.
2: Yes, sir. I expect you want to talk to Mrs. Beale, too. She's the lady first heard the fighting.
7: Is she around?
2: In a room right next door. I'll get it if you want.
7: Fine. We'll be out in a few minutes.
2: All right.
7: Bathroom door's a little jar.
3: Yeah. I don't expect you'll get any prints off the doorknob now, but you better kick it open with your foot anyhow.
7: Yeah. Yeah, there he is.
3: Mm-hmm.
7: Poor old fellow. He sure took some knock on the head.
3: Well, he's lying. I got an idea he was dragged in here from the other room. Take a look through his pockets, Clay. I'll see if there's some way to shut this water off.
7: Yeah.
3: Might be a cutoff valve back at the tub. Yeah, there is.
7: Find anything?
14: No, pockets are clean. Looks like it might have been robbery.
3: We'll get a lab crew up here to go over the place for prints.
7: I don't think they'll find too much, Jace.
3: How do you mean?
7: This drinking glass with the towel stuffed in it? Full of dust. You notice how everything's wiped clean in here? Like somebody tried to get rid of any possible prints.
3: He tried, all right. These other glasses, for instance, you can see they've been used recently, but there's not a print on them. As far as I can figure, there's only one place in here our friend forgot.
7: Where's that?
3: Over here. Take a look at that water faucet in the tub.
7: Yeah, good clear print. Say, if you're right about the old man being dragged in here after he was dead, there's a good chance this print belongs to the guy who did it.
3: Let's see if there's anything outside in the room.
7: Killer must have been pretty big to be able to slug the sheriff easy as he did. Don't reckon the old fella had much of a chance either.
3: It's like he put up a fight, though. A broken chair leg and... Hey, wait a minute.
7: You looking at that white powder on the floor?
3: Yeah. Could be one other thing the killer didn't have time to clean up.
7: More like crystals in powder. Any idea what it is, Jace?
3: Not yet, but it shouldn't take the lab long to find out. In the meantime, we better have a talk with the woman who heard the fighting in here.
7: Lucky the sheriff got a look at the killer. At least he'll be able to make an identification if that print in the bathroom doesn't give us a lead.
3: Could be our man won't even have a record. If he doesn't, we won't get much from the print or the mug file.
13: Oh, here they are, Mrs. Beale.
8: I'm Mrs. Beale, Ranger. The desk clerk said you wanted to talk to me.
3: Yes, ma'am. We're interested in anything you can remember about this.
8: Yes. Well, I was lying in bed trying to sleep. I knew I wouldn't sleep because my asthma was bothering me, but I thought I'd try anyhow.
7: What time was this, ma'am?
8: Time? Oh, well, I'm not exactly sure, but it couldn't have been more than 30 minutes after I took my brown pill, so I'd say it was about 9:30.
2: It was just a couple of minutes to 10 when you called me, Mrs. Beale.
8: I know that, young man. What I wanted to tell the ranger started long before that. Let's see, where was I?
7: You were lying in bed, ma'am.
8: Oh, yes. Well, I heard the door open in the next room. I didn't want to listen, but you know how thin these walls are, and when those people come into the room, they made so much noise.
7: How many were there?
8: Well, there was an old man. I understand he was the one who died. And there was a younger man. He had a real deep voice. But the one I heard clearest was the girl.
7: Girl?
8: That's right. She had the most piercing voice I ever heard, and the way she was laughing, I could tell she had no breathing.
7: Did you hear what they were saying?
8: Well,
2: I thought that's your phone, Mrs. B.
8: Oh, dear. Just when I was...
2: Well, I'll take it for you.
8: Oh, that would be nice of you, young man. You tell whoever it is that I'm very busy.
7: Ma'am, you were saying you could hear the people in the next room were talking?
8: Yes, I could. They'd all been drinking. And then they started to tell the most awful story. Simply awful. I want to put my hands over my ears.
7: Yes, ma'am.
8: Well, the old man was just fascinated by this hussy. Well, I'm sorry, Rangers, but that's the only word I know to describe her. He laughed at everything she said. And the thing she said.
7: Uh-huh.
8: Well, all of a sudden, the old man stopped laughing and got real angry. He started shouting at the girl. Told her she'd put something in his drink. Then, before I knew it, the most awful fight started just awful. And the next thing I knew, someone banged against the wall and I was almost thrown out of bed.
2: Did you hear anything else?
8: Yes. After that, they were whispering in there. But it was so low, I just couldn't hear what they were saying.
6: That was your headquarters, Ranger. They want you to get in touch with the sheriff by radio as soon as you can.
10: Thanks. And thank you, Mrs. Beale.
8: Oh, but I have some more to tell you about when the sheriff was up there. When you
10: we won't have to trouble you about that, ma'am. The sheriff will file it in his report.
8: Oh.
10: Come on, Clay.
2: Yeah. Funny the way people enjoy getting mixed up in something like this. Scared to death and still get a kick out of it.
10: Yeah. She did help us, though. At least we can be pretty sure now about our killer's racket.
2: Confidence game?
10: Uh-huh. The old man was probably lonely and got a little careless about showing how much money he had in his pocket.
2: Yeah, sure sounds like the old story.
10: I've got a hunch those crystals we found on the floor will turn out to be knockout drops.
2: Uh-huh. Girl must have skipped before the sheriff got there.
10: Yeah, she could have gone out to set up their getaway.
2: Well, I sure hope either that print in the bathroom pays off or the sheriff can make some kind of identification.
10: Yeah. And if we don't get any lead tonight, we'll have the sheriff drive over to Austin with us in the morning and go through the mug files.
2: Hey, Jason, I wonder what the sheriff wants us to call him for.
10: Find out right now. Get that code sheet out of the glove compartment and see what his call number is, will you?
2: Sure, Jim. Let's see. Oh, here it is, 692.
10: Thanks. Unit 10 to Unit 692. Unit 10 to 692.
15: Unit 692 to Unit 10. 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
10: 10-4, Unit 10 will join 692 immediately. Unit 10, clear.
15: 692, clear.
2: That must be the sheriff up ahead, Chase. They're swinging a spotlight across that cornfield?
10: Yeah. It's like a barbed wire fence at the back. If our man's in there, he'll have a tough time getting out that way.
2: He's out if he can get out either end without the sheriff seeing him.
16: Howdy, Jay. I've been trying to cover the field with my spotlight here.
2: Casey pops up.
10: You sure it was him you saw?
16: Oh, couldn't be any mistake about it. I'd been out cruising around looking for him. I was just heading back to town when I saw this fellow walking toward me up the road. Recognized him as soon as I put the light on, and then he ran into the field.
10: Hey, mind getting the flashlights, Clay? We'll go in after him.
2: Sure, Jay.
10: Keep that spot running across the back fence, Sheriff. Clay and I'll try and flush him out.
16: Okay. But I'd sure like to go in after this one myself. I got a personal score to settle with him.
10: How's that bump on your head?
16: Oh, I'll be all right. I could kick myself where I let him get my gun and slug me.
10: Yeah, don't worry about it. Let's just hope we can pick him up now.
14: Here's your flash, Jason.
10: Thanks. Any idea where he went in, Sheriff?
16: As near as I can figure, it's about 30 feet up the road.
10: Keep as far away from your spotlight as you can. If he thinks he's being cornered, he might take a shot at you.
16: Yeah, that'd be something, wouldn't it? With my own gun. Well, lucky I had my rifle in the car. He makes a break across that fence, I'm going to make Swiss cheese out of him.
10: Let's go, Clay. Better be careful with our lights, too.
2: Yeah. Well, we know this baby. He's desperate enough to try anything.
10: This could be where he went in.
2: Mm-hmm. Corn stalks have been over, all right.
10: Watch yourself. We don't know how far in he might be.
2: Yeah.
10: Seems like he's starting veering to the right.
2: Mm-hmm. Throw that motel over there.
10: Trail looks like it stops just ahead.
2: No, it doesn't stop, Jace. He must have started crawling along the furrows here.
10: It could have been when the sheriff first threw his spot on the field. He shouldn't be too far away.
2: He was making a beeline for that motel.
10: Yeah, hold it a second. You hear anything?
2: No. Here, let me lift my right.
17: Jace, there he goes.
10: Come on.
17: Hold it, Joe. He's yelling at somebody. See if we can stop him. He's heading right for those motel cabins.
14: Hold your fire, Clay.
17: We're gaining on him.
14: Yeah, but he's going around the corner of that cabin.
17: You reckon we better split up?
14: Uh-huh.
17: You take the left, and I'll... Hey, there's a car taking off, Jace.
14: No lights. Must be him.
17: Too far away, missed.
14: Let's get back to our car. See if we can catch him.
10: By the time we'd reached our car, he was out of sight. We took off after him, leaving the sheriff to make inquiries at the motel office. We radioed for blockades to be set up throughout the area. For the rest of the night, we made an extensive search without finding a trace of our man. At dawn, we reached the highway patrol roadblock. We turned around and headed back toward Jackson, covering all side roads along the way.
2: I don't know, Jace. It's a cinch he couldn't have gotten through that roadblock.
10: No, but he might have made it through before the block was set up.
2: I've been thinking. That was a pretty fast getaway he made last night. Too fast for him to have stolen the car from the motel.
10: It was probably his own car. Remember, he was yelling to somebody while he was running across the field.
2: Could have been the girl he works with. Maybe the motel is where they'd been staying.
10: Maybe. If we don't spot him in another half hour, I reckon we'd better go pick up the sheriff.
3: See if he can make an identification from the mug files.
7: Yeah, I wonder if he found out anything at that motel office.
15: KTXA to Unit 10.
3: Unit 10 to KTXA. 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
15: Fingerprinted bathroom of Hotel Rand. Jax has been identified as belonging to Gus Howard. Repeat, Gus Howard. Two prison terms for fraud and felonious assault. Released from Huntsville, April 1946.
3: 10-4. No other traffic. Unit 10 clear.
15: No other traffic. KTXA.
7: Howard, huh? Hey, Jace, didn't you once have something to do with the guy by that name?
3: I sent Gus up on his last trip.
7: Any idea where he might be hanging out now?
3: No, but I'm pretty sure where we can get a lead on Millie Vinson.
7: Well, who's she?
3: Gus's partner. And except when they're in jail, they're never very far away from each other. Hang on, Clay. We're heading for Houston.

0: In just a moment, we will continue with Tales of the Texas Rangers, starring Joel McRae as Ranger Jace Pearson.
1: Only a madman or a fool would intentionally set fire to one of our forests or woodlands. Yet 90% of our forest fires are started by people. Most of these man-caused fires are due to plain carelessness, a campfire left smoldering, a lighted match thrown from a car window, a cigarette not extinguished. In less troubled times, the waste due to forest fires would be tragic. In these dangerous times, it can be disastrous. Forest fires destroy natural resources we need to keep our country strong. They impede the production and transportation of critical defense supplies, interfere with military training, and may destroy military installations. Join in the fight against carelessness. Crush out cigarettes, cigar, and pipe ashes. Break matches in two after using. Find out the law before using a fire. One moment of carelessness can destroy national beauty and wealth that can never be replaced. Forest fires are a shameful waste because they can be prevented. Remember, only you can prevent forest fires. And now, back to Tales of the Texas Rangers.
0: We continue now with Tales of the Texas Rangers and our authentic story, Knockout.
2: It was a little before 10 that morning when we arrived in Houston. We parked the car a few doors away from the house where Millie Vinson's mother lived and walked toward it. It was a corner house in a poor neighborhood. Not the fanciest place in the world, is it, Jace? And Millie's mother never went in for trimming.
3: Yeah. Hey. Jace through the side window. Girl sitting at the table.
2: Yeah, we're lucky. It's Millie herself.
3: What the devil's she doing with her foot up on the table?
2: I don't know. Let's get around to the front.
3: Think Gus is around somewhere?
2: It's hard to say. In fact, I'm a little surprised to see Millie. Yeah,
3: maybe she wasn't in on that job last night.
2: We know that soon enough.
4: What's open, Ma? What are you knocking for? Take a seat. Oh. What do you want?
2: We want to talk to you, Millie.
4: I've done enough talking to you.
2: Where's Gus?
4: Get on my light. Can't see what I'm doing.
2: Where's Gus, Millie?
4: Don't you ever get tired. How do I know where Gus is? I haven't seen him for 3 months.
2: Well, we look around anyhow.
4: As sure as you can.
2: This?
4: I'd known you'd have a warrant. Okay, go ahead. Look.
2: I reckon you better walk around with us.
4: Don't you see I'm doing my toenails?
2: They'll wait. Come on.
4: Okay.
2: Is this the bathroom?
4: It's the dining room.
3: I'm not in there. How about that room?
4: Ma's room. Door's open. You can see there's nobody in it.
3: What about this one over here?
2: This your room, Millie?
4: Yeah, and you ain't going in.
3: Excuse me, miss.
4: I said you ain't going in.
3: Now, look.
4: You stay away from that door.
3: Come on, get out of
4: there. Keep away.
2: You see why you didn't want us in here. What are you doing with all those clothes on the bed, Millie? You getting ready to go somewhere?
4: I'm airing my dresses.
3: You always keep a couple of suitcases handy when you air dresses?
4: Okay, so maybe I'm going away.
2: Where?
4: It's my business. Hey, anybody got a cigarette?
3: Here. Yeah.
4: Match?
3: Here you go.
2: Where were you last night, Millie?
4: Right here.
2: You sure you weren't over in Jackson with Gus?
4: I told you I haven't seen Gus for 3 months.
2: We think you and he might have been up to your old knockout tricks, only this time your friend Gus killed a man.
4: I was right here all last night.
2: Where's your mother?
4: What do you want with her?
2: Was she home last night, too?
4: Sure.
2: Then we'll see if her story's the same as yours.
4: She's out. Won't be home for 5 or 6 hours.
3: Sounds like you expected her when we walked in.
2: We'll just stick around till she gets here.
4: I told you, she won't be back.
3: Sounds like somebody coming now.
4: I'll get the door.
2: Just let us do the talking, Millie.
5: Get out! Get away! Get her gone! You car, I'll kick you to the teeth, Lana. Now get. Oh, Millie, that's the last time going for groceries for you. Next time, you... Oh, you backed her again?
2: We want to ask you a few questions, Mrs. Vinson.
5: Tell him I was here last night. Tell him, Ma.
2: I said we'd do the talking. Mrs. Vinson, where was Millie last night?
5: Right here.
2: Were you with her?
5: Why, sure, of course I was. Think I go running around nights?
2: How about yesterday afternoon?
5: I was here. So was Millie.
2: I suppose Gus was here, too.
5: Why, sure, he was here, too.
6: What's the matter?
5: You dumb... Gus wasn't here.
6: Well, how am I supposed to know? You ought to tell me who's supposed to be here and who ain't.
5: You stupid.
2: All right, Millie. Get your shoes on. You're going with me. Clay stayed at the house in case Gus showed up. I took Millie back with me to Jackson. It was just past noon when we walked down the corridor to the sheriff's office. Come on, Millie, pick up your feet.
4: You in such a big hurry.
2: Go on in. Sheriff?
7: That you, Jase?
2: Yeah. I think I got one of the pigeons from last night.
7: I'll be right in.
2: And you can sit down if you want.
4: Thanks.
2: You could make it easier for everybody if you'd tell us where Gus is.
4: Tell you? I got nothing to say to you.
7: Well, howdy, Jase.
8: Well, who's this?
2: Millie Vinson. She used to work with Gus Howard. We think she worked with him last night.
4: That's a lousy lie.
8: I've seen her someplace before, Jase.
4: You're crazy. You never seen me.
2: She spent a couple of terms up at the woman's prison.
8: And it wasn't there, sir. I just can't think where it was.
2: Millie doesn't seem to want to tell us where her partner is.
4: How do I know where he is?
2: He's never worked without you before.
4: No, he does now.
2: It's not likely. You'd never let Gus work with another woman. And I don't think you did last night.
4: I was home last night. I can prove it.
2: You mean by your mother? And after that slip she made.
4: Ma gets mixed up every now and then. She'll be all right in court. If you ever get me to court.
2: You'll be there. Because last night you and Gus went with an old man to his hotel room. When he caught you slipping knockout drops into his drink, there was a big fight. And Gus killed him.
4: That's a lot of...
8: Hey, wait a minute. Now I know where I've seen you. It was in the hotel last night. I bumped into you when I was coming up the stairs.
4: You're crazy.
8: You were coming down from the second floor, probably from the room where Gus had just killed the old man.
4: How are you going to prove that?
8: There was a hotel clerk with me. He'll remember you, too.
4: Suppose I was at the hotel. That don't mean I was in on any killing.
2: It's no use, Millie. We know you and Gus always work together. And we know Gus was in that hotel room.
4: How do you know?
2: From his fingerprints.
4: That ain't true. Gus wiped...
2: You were going to say Gus wiped off all the fingerprints. He did, Millie. All but one. He found it on the water faucet in the bathroom.
4: You mean you picked me up because Gus left his prints in that room?
2: Uh-huh.
4: That bonehead. If he had some sense, he'd never have got me.
2: That's what you said last time you got caught. Doesn't work that way, Millie.
4: Last time was his fault, too. If he hadn't made me stop in that cafe for a beer, you'd never have found it. And he calls me stupid.
2: Where's Gus
4: Every
2: now?
4: Every time I get caught, it's on account of him. He's always playing it so smart. He's got the brains, he says. I got the look, him and his brains.
2: Where is he?
4: Now he want me to sit still and take the rap for him. Well, I ain't gonna do it. If I get caught, he goes up along with me.
2: Is he in Houston?
4: No. You want to find that bum Gus, you got to get to Dallas.
2: Where?
4: Airport. He drove the car up this morning. I was going to take a plane up and meet him.
2: When?
4: At 9, tomorrow morning. We was going to take the 10 o'clock plane for L.A. Oh, that knucklehead.
2: All right, Sheriff. Lock Millie up, and we'll go get Gus.
4: I can hardly wait to... See the look on his face when he gets brought in here. I can hardly wait.
2: I called headquarters and requested the Ranger plane to pick us up in Jackson. We flew to Dallas and spent the night checking hotels and restaurants in the hope of picking Gus up. We didn't find him. We decided he had either spent the night with friends or in his car. A little after 9 the next morning, we walked through the air terminal.
8: I sure hope that girl wasn't lying to us, Jake.
2: I reckon she was a little too sore at Gus to lie.
8: Well, all the same, I'd hate to think of him slipping through our fingers.
2: I don't see him inside here. He could be out at the gate. See him anywhere?
8: Nope. Jake, over there at the gate, too.
2: Uh-huh.
8: He sure looks impatient, pacing back and forth.
2: We'll work over to him as quietly as we can if he...
8: Yeah, he sees us, Jake. He's starting to run. Hold it, Gus. Hold it.
2: Around the building. Come on.
8: Easy past this corner. Well, I don't see him anywhere, Jase.
2: There he goes, out toward the front of the terminal.
8: He's heading for that taxi. I think we can get him. Grab him!
2: Get out of there, Gus.
8: No good, cops. I'll...
2: Give me that gun.
8: Give it to me.
2: I'll kill it.
8: Drop it. Thanks for getting it back, Jase. I never should let him get it in the first place.
9: Who told you I was going to be here, Millie?
2: Put out your hands, Gus.
9: That dizzy dame. Every time I get caught, it's on account of her.
2: Funny. She thinks the same thing about you.
9: Hadn't been for being so clumsy with those knockout drops, I wouldn't have been caught. Never should have taken that dizzy dame for a partner in the first place.
2: Don't worry about it, Gus. I've got an idea the judge is going to dissolve that partnership of yours anyhow. For good.

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1: 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Here, for example, are some of the programs you will soon be hearing. On Saturday, June 28th, NBC will present a convention preview. George Hicks will serve as your narrator on this program, and he will interview Republican delegates from various sections of the country. Then on Tuesday, July 1st, we present Convention City, direct from Chicago, with Jim Hurlbut interviewing all the many people responsible for feeding and lodging the thousands of delegates to the conventions who will converge on Chicago in July. Consult your local newspaper for broadcast time, and join us here on NBC for a complete report on the conventions. And now back to Tales of the Texas Rangers.
0: And now, here are the results of the case you have just heard.
2: Millie Vinson and Gus Howard were tried and convicted for the murder of George Wilton. Millie Vinson received a 45-year sentence in the women's prison at Gorey. Gus Howard was sentenced to Huntsville Penitentiary for the rest of his life.
0: Next week, Joel McRae in another authentic reenactment of a case from the files of the Texas Rangers.

Joel McRae is currently seen starring in San Francisco Story, a Warner Brothers release. The cast included Tony Barrett, Parley Bear, Virginia Gregg, Gerald Moore, Herb Ellis, and Jeanette Nolan. Technical advisor was Captain M.T. Lone Wolf Gonzalez of the Texas Rangers. This story was transcribed and adapted by Charles E. Israel, and the program was produced and directed by Stacy Keach. Hal Gibney speaking.

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2: We present King Street Jr., created by Jim Eldridge and written by Richard Stoneman, starring Carl Howman as Philip Sims and James Grout as Mr. Beeston, the head teacher.
3: Such short notice, I've things to do. I'm seeing a parent this morning. What? Yes, yes, I know. Oh, well, if I must, I must, I suppose, but it's most inconvenient. No, I have to go now. I'll see you there in about half an hour.
4: Oh, I'm sorry about that. Is everything okay?
3: No, it isn't.
4: Oh, dear, what's wrong?
3: Nothing I want to talk about.
4: Oh, I'm sorry if you think I'm prying.
3: No, of course I don't, Mrs. Stone, but the thing is... Oh, God, is that the time? I better get moving or I'll never make it. Would you pass me the correspondence file?
4: Yes.
3: And some paper.
4: Well, here you are.
3: Thanks. I'll see if I can draft a few letters in between times. Oh, and ask Miss Lewis to hold the fort, will you?
4: Yes.
5: I'll try and get back before the end of the day.
4: But where are you going, Mr. Beeston? Mr. Beeston! What on earth is the man up to? And when I left home this morning, our thermometer was showing 27 degrees.
6: And it's going to get hotter.
4: Indeed. So bad for the lawns.
6: Probably be a hosepipe ban soon.
4: There's been one in force for the last 3 weeks, Mrs. Patterson.
6: Oh, really?
7: Morning, fellow workers.
8: Hi.
4: Another lovely day, Mr. Sims.
7: Yes, isn't it? I was out jogging the 6:30.
6: More fool you.
7: No, you can't beat an early morning run when the weather's like this.
9: Phew, what a scorcher.
4: I beg your pardon?
9: Isn't that what the papers say about days like this?
4: Your paper might, Mr. Long. Mine never would. No.
10: Miss Lewis. Oh, has anyone seen Miss Lewis?
7: No, I don't know.
4: Oh, dear.
7: Anything wrong, Mrs. Stone?
4: Well, just the sudden disappearance of Mr. Beeston, that's all.
9: You've lost Mr. Beeston?
7: How very careless of you.
4: What do you mean you've lost him? I'd no sooner arrived in the office this morning than he was off. No word of explanation, nothing.
7: That's the effect you have on some men, Mrs. Stone.
4: Oh, shut up.
11: World gone mad.
9: What's wrong with Fred?
6: Got out of bed the wrong side, I should think.
9: Not again.
6: Yeah.
11: I can't think of any other reason. Only thanks to me, there wasn't a serious accident.
4: What are you talking about, Mr. Holliday?
11: I'll tell you what I'm talking about. Dangerous driving, that's what. Some people shouldn't be allowed behind the wheel of a car.
7: This is road rage, Fred. Now calm down and tell us all about it.
9: If you must.
11: Well, I was driving along Potter's Lane just now, 30 miles an hour, of course.
7: Of course.
11: When this maniac pulled out right in front of me, forced me into an emergency stop. I was right up on the verge. Then, would you believe, he drives off without a word of apology.
4: Oh, dear.
11: Oh, you haven't heard the half of it.
7: Haven't we?
11: Who do you think it was? The maniac driving the car.
6: I'm sure you're going to tell us.
11: Harry Beeston.
4: No.
11: What? Going like a bat out of hell he was. But why, for goodness sake?
4: I wish I knew.
6: Mrs. Stone was just telling us he's disappeared.
11: Well, he can't do that. I'm supposed to be seeing him later this morning. We've got a meeting with a parent.
4: You'll have to cope alone, I'm afraid.
11: But this meeting's been in his diary for ages.
4: I wouldn't know. In his hurry to get away, Mr. Beeston packed his diary in his briefcase.
11: Oh, this isn't good enough, you know.
12: Morning, everyone.
11: Morning.
12: Oh, sorry I'm late.
11: Mm-hmm.
12: Oh, just made it in time.
4: Oh, is everything all right?
12: Well, Miss Lewis, as I've just been explaining to the others, Mr. Beeston's gone off without telling him.
13: Hello? Hello? Where is the main entrance? Hello? Can you hear me?
11: Can I help you, madam?
13: Your main entrance, where is it?
11: Round to the left. Just follow the sign saying main entrance. Sorry if that's a bit confusing.
13: I'm here to see your headmaster.
11: You're not Mrs. Harold Abadis, are you?
13: Do I look like a Mrs. Harold, what's it? My name is Austin, Mrs. Betty Austin.
11: Well, Mrs. Austin, as you can see, I'm in the middle of a lesson at the moment. If you go round to the main entrance, you'll see a sign to the head teacher's office. In there, you'll find a Mrs. Stone. She'll look after you. I really must get on.
13: Did you say round to the left or to the right?
11: What?
13: Left. left or right? Is it left or right?
8: Really, Louise, haven't you found an instrument you like yet?
14: No, not yet, miss.
8: Have you tried the bongos?
14: They're broken. Nothing else is loud enough.
8: Well, you don't want anything too loud.
14: Oh. This is all right, miss, isn't it?
8: No, no, Louise, that would be quite wrong. Oh. Remember that you will be providing the rhythmic accompaniment to just four recorders.
14: Can't I have it, then?
8: No. And I think you've spent quite enough time in the music store as it is. So why don't you just get that tambourine from the top shelf? It'll be far more appropriate.
14: All right, miss.
8: Oh, my word.
14: What is it, miss? Don't you feel well?
8: I'm fine, dear. But let's get out of this hot, sticky atmosphere, shall we? I think you should get some fresh air.
15: I can assure you, Mrs. Austin, there is no cover-up, as you call it. Mr. Beeston has simply been called away quite unexpectedly.
16: Oh, that's very convenient, isn't it? I come here to discuss the criminal activities of his pupils, and he happens to be called away.
15: I'm sorry, there's nothing I can do about it. I didn't know you were coming today.
16: Well, don't you ever read his diary?
15: When it's here, yes. Oh, Miss Lewis, thank goodness.
17: I've got your message, Mrs. Stone. What's the problem?
15: This is Mrs. Austin.
16: Well, who are you?
17: Miss Lewis. I'm the deputy head here.
16: I don't want you. I want to see Mr. Beeston.
15: But Miss Lewis is in charge when Mr. Beeston's away.
16: I've had to leave my shop to come here, you know. And now I'm told the man I'm supposed to see, he can't be bothered to put in an appearance.
15: I have tried to explain, Mrs. Austin.
16: Well, if this is the sort of example he's setting, it's no wonder your pupils have such bad manners.
17: I'm very sorry that Mr. Beeston can't be here, but as I said, I'm the deputy head, so would you like to tell me why you wanted to see him?
16: Might as well, now I'm here. But I prefer to talk with a cup of tea in my hands.
17: Oh, yes, of course. Mrs. Stone, would you mind?
15: And tea for you as well, Miss Lewis.
17: Oh, please. Now, Mrs. Austin, what's this all about?
16: Thieving.
17: What?
16: Thieving. By your pupils from my shop.
17: Can you be more precise?
16: They steal sweets, drinks, anything they can lay their hands on, and it's getting worse. Every day your pupils are robbing me of more and more of my stock. I can't run after them. I'm too old. And my son, he can't stop them because he's in the post office part of my shop.
17: You run the shop with your son?
16: Yes, with my Nicky, yes.
17: And does he think our pupils are stealing from the shop?
16: Well, yes, of course he does. He'd have come with me today if he hadn't had to look after the post office.
17: I understand.
16: Well, so what are you going to do about it?
17: Well, this is a very serious accusation, Mrs. Austin.
16: I know it is.
17: Have you told the police?
16: What's the point? They can't be bothered. Anyway, they never prosecute youngsters these days. Don't ask me why. So I want you to sort this out.
17: Yes. Well, this is a worrying business for both of us. And I can promise you I'll get on to it straight away.
8: I tell you, Mrs. Patterson, I've never come across such a pungent odour from a girl so young.
17: She's a big girl, Louise.
8: Mature for her age in every sense. I was quite lost for words.
17: No.
8: I mean, it's the subject one hardly dare broach, even with one's best friends.
17: Well, I don't envy you having to tell her she's got a problem.
8: Me tell her? Oh, but I couldn't possibly.
17: Well, you're the only one who's noticed it.
8: It should be for Miss Reed to tell her. Louise is in her class.
17: But Miss Reed won't be back for at least a week, according to her doctor. Is it really fair to let the poor girl go out and about for all that time, not knowing the effect she's having on those rander?
8: Oh, but...
17: Well, the heat wave's not going to go away. Things can only get worse.
8: Oh, you're right, I suppose. I'll just have to think of the most tactful way of putting it.
18: Going to disagree with you, Cindy. We'd all like to be outside on a day like this.
19: Yes, please, sir.
18: But taking all the classes out into the playground, we wouldn't get a lot of teaching done, would we?
19: It'd be brilliant.
18: For you, maybe. But sorry, Cindy, no. It's just not practical.
19: Oh, sir, I'll never get a tan like this.
18: No. Hey, Daniel, where have you been?
20: Nowhere, sir.
18: Come here.
20: Honestly, sir, I haven't done anything.
18: So what were you up to down the alleyway? You haven't just slipped out to the shops, have you?
20: No, sir. I didn't go through the gate. I was still in school.
18: That alleyway is not in school, Daniel.
20: It's next to it.
18: I'm not having an argument. What were you doing in the alleyway? I'm waiting. What were you doing down there, Daniel?
20: Nothing, sir. Honest. Can I go now, Mr. Sims?
18: Yes, all right, but don't let me see you down there again. Not in school time. Hey, you boys, come away.

0: game, not in school time. Hey, you boys, come away from that alley this minute.
1: I really would like to get this cleared up as soon as possible, Fred.
2: You could leave it till Mr. Beeson gets back.
1: I don't see why.
2: Well, you have to know. It's a serious matter.
1: I'm quite capable of dealing with serious matters.
2: Yes, I know.
1: And sorry. I did promise Mrs. Austin I'd call her this evening, let her know what progress I'd made.
2: Yeah, I see.
1: Anyway, we don't even know if Mr. Beeson will be back today.
2: No, it was bad form, him bunking off like that.
1: I suppose there must be a good reason. Oh, Mrs. Stone, any luck?
3: Sorry, I've rung his home 5 times now, just the answer machine, I'm afraid.
1: Right, that settles it. I'll make a start straight away. Oh, and if you've any thoughts, Fred, I'd be grateful, if you've got a moment.
2: Of course, happy to lend a hand.
1: Thanks. Now, Mrs. Austin couldn't tell us the names of any of the culprits, but she did manage to give a couple of descriptions.
3: The first one could have applied to half the boys in the school.
1: Yeah, she was a little vague, I agree. But she did say she thought she heard one boy being called Kidder or Skidder. Some nickname like that.
2: Not Critter.
3: That's not what she said.
1: But it's close. What, do you know any critters?
2: Daniel Kreitzman. All his mates call him Critter. Do you want me to have a word with him? A little touch of the third degree might do wonders.
1: No, Fred, I'll take it from here. If Daniel's one of the boys involved, I'm sure I'll be able to persuade him to admit it.
4: Louise, could I have a word, please?
5: I'm down for me dinner.
4: Oh, this won't take a moment.
5: All right, miss.
4: Oh, my goodness, what a lot of energy you have running around in this heat.
5: Yeah, makes you sweat, doesn't it, miss?
4: Yes, quite.
5: Is it about the tambourine? Only I said I'd get it fixed.
4: No, it's not the tambourine. It's just... oh, dear, this is most awkward. Louise.
5: Yes, miss.
4: Louise, I'm sorry.
5: What for, miss?
4: I'm sorry, but Mrs. Patterson would like to see you. So off you go and tell her I sent you.
5: What, now?
4: Yes, please. Oh, no need to hurry, though, Louise.
6: They were all down here, in this part of the alley.
7: Well, in this general area, yes.
6: But you've no idea what they were doing.
7: Couldn't get a word out of any of them.
6: Well, let's have a look around. Might be something.
7: No cigarette butts, that's good news.
6: What about syringes?
7: Oh, come on, the kids I saw wouldn't do drugs.
6: There were pushers down here, turn before last, remember?
7: Yeah, but the kids were ignoring them, weren't they?
6: As far as we know.
7: No, it's not drugs.
6: Then, what's this?
7: It's a piece of litter, so what?
6: It's foil from a bar of chocolate. You know what this could mean?
7: Someone's been eating chocolate?
6: Come on. Tin foil.
7: Look, I know what you're getting at, but it'll take more than that to convince me Daniel Kreisman's been chasing the dragon.
6: Well, he's always going off the rails, isn't he?
7: He's naughty, that's for sure. But he's basically a good kid.
6: Well, I wouldn't put anything past him, I'll tell you.
7: I'll have another word, okay? But whatever he was doing down here, I promise you it wasn't drugs.
6: Don't rule it out.
7: Okay, okay. Now, come on. I'm starving. Let's get something to eat.
8: Good idea, son.
1: Now, I'll ask you once more, Daniel. Have you been stealing sweets from Mrs. Austin's shop? It's a simple question.
5: I don't have to answer it.
1: I think you've been watching too many police dramas on television. Just tell me, please. Have you stolen anything from that shop?
5: No.
1: You're quite sure?
5: Yes. But you don't believe me, do you, miss? You're like all the others. I've done this, I've done that, well, I haven't. And I'm sick of being got at, so leave me alone.
1: Daniel, come back here. Daniel! Oh.
9: I agree with Mr. Sims. I think you're jumping to conclusions.
6: Well, I'm sorry, but I'm afraid if we don't watch out, we'll end up like Garson Lane Jr.
2: Ah, now they have got problem kids, I grant you that.
6: But ours are all little angels.
2: Pretty much.
9: Even the little brat who just ran out on Miss Lewis.
6: Who was that?
9: Daniel Kreitzman. Didn't you hear about him?
6: No.
9: He was last seen sprinting towards Potter's Lane with Miss Lewis in hot pursuit.
6: There you are, Mr. Sims. I told you he was a troublemaker.
7: We don't know what Miss Lewis wanted him for.
9: He suspected of stealing sweets.
6: Sweets? That'd tie in with the chocolate wrapper in the alleyway.
7: He could have bought the chocolate, and we don't even know it was his.
6: Ah, well.
5: Miss?
9: What is it, Louise?
5: Mrs. Webb said you wanted to see me, miss.
9: Did she? What about?
5: I don't know. She just said you wanted to see me. What have I done?
9: Nothing, Louise. No, it's just, Oh, well, look, there isn't really time now, Louise. Tell you what, you come to the staff room.

0: before you go home. Mrs. Rudd will speak to you then.
1: Mrs. Rudd? I'm getting fed up with this.
2: Mm-hmm. What was that all about?
0: You weren't aware of a peculiar fragrance in the air?
2: Yes. Oh, I assumed it was Mrs. Perkis's lasagna.
0: No, Mr. Sims. I'm afraid it wasn't lasagna.
1: I'm sorry, Miss Lewis, but I really do have to go. I'm going to be late.
3: Oh, of course. Thanks for finding Daniel's details.
1: Will you ring his parents or wait for Mr. Beeston to deal with it?
3: Why does no one seem to think I'm able to cope on my own? I have got quite a bit of experience in matters like this, you know.
1: I realise that.
3: And Mr. Beeston's unexplained absence won't stop me from dealing with this matter in the best possible way.
4: Is this a bad time, Miss Lewis?
3: Oh, no. Come in, Fred, please.
1: Well, as I said, I have to go. I'll see you both tomorrow.
3: Oh, Mrs. Stone, I'm sorry if I blew my time. Oh, dear. Everyone seems keen to get away from me today.
5: Yes, I heard about the Kreitzman boy. Do you think he's guilty?
3: It's hard to say.
5: Well, if you want my opinion, well, actually, probably don't.
3: Oh, yes, I do, Fred. I don't want you running off as well.
5: Well, I know appearances can be deceptive. I know Daniel's been in a lot of trouble before, but...
3: But you think this time he's innocent?
5: Oh, no. I think he's as guilty as sin. He'll be in prison before he's 20. You mark my words. Hello, Daniel.
6: Mr. Sims! What are you doing here?
2: I think you'll find that's what I'm supposed to ask you. Well?
6: I'm hiding.
2: Not very well. And why down this alley?
6: Dunno.
2: Ah, the old dunno defence ploy, eh? Works every time. Except some people might think you get up to no good down here.
6: That's stupid. I'm not doing anything bad. Not really.
2: No?
6: You sound like Miss Lewis. She reckons I've been nicking things. But I haven't.
2: I believe you.
6: Do you?
2: Yes. I'll tell you what, if you explain honestly what you and your mates find so interesting down this alley, and it really is nothing bad, you won't get into trouble.
6: All right, sir. I'll show you. But it's a secret.
2: What is it?
6: Look through there.
2: Where?
6: The hole in the fence. See?
2: Oh, yes. That's a nice garden. Hey, hang on. There's someone sunbathing. It's a woman. A young woman. Daniel, that woman's topless.
6: I know. Good, isn't it?
1: Excuse me, please. Excuse me.
7: Mrs. Austin, what are you doing here?
1: I've an appointment with your headmaster. How do I find his room?
7: Sorry?
1: I've come to report a theft. Yeah, a theft. That's my shop.
7: Are you all right? You look awfully pale.
1: My shop. Stealing. Theft from my shop.
7: Yes, come with me. I think you need to sit down. Gangway, please. Children, gangway.
8: Why do we have to traipse down here again? Can't you just tell me?
2: You've got a free period, haven't you?
8: Yes, and I've been looking forward to it.
2: Well, you won't regret this, I promise you.
8: So you have found something?
2: I found out why the boys are hanging around here.
8: It isn't drugs?
2: No, it's a lot more innocent than that.
8: What are they doing?
2: Hang on, I'll show you. Now, let's see. Oh, where's she gone?
8: Eh?
2: The sunbed's still there, but...
9: Oi!
8: I say, there seems to be a woman at the far end of the alley.
2: Oh, blimey, it's her.
9: You two, right there.
8: She doesn't look too happy. What's going on?
2: Oh, well, I think I've got some explaining to do. Look, you go on. I'll tell you later.
7: I'm sorry to have got you out of your class, Miss Lewis.
3: No, you did the right thing. So, how are you feeling now, Mrs. Austin? Would you like some more tea?
1: Where am I? Where's Nicky?
7: What do you think we should do?
3: Well, I've rung her shop, but there was no reply.
8: Excuse me, could someone tell me... Mum?
1: Oh, hello, Nicky.
3: Oh, you're Nicky Austin.
8: Nicholas Austin, yes.
3: Oh, well, I'm glad you're here. Perhaps you can help me sort this out.
10: Mrs. Rudd, I'd like a word with you.
11: What is it, Mrs. Patterson?
10: What was the idea of sending Louise to see me at lunchtime? You were
3: supposed to be dealing with them.
11: I know, and I'm sorry, but I just couldn't tell her. I was afraid I might upset the poor girl.
3: So you thought I should do the upsetting?
11: Well, you're so much better at telling home truths than I am.
3: Oh, what's that supposed to mean?
11: Just that you always seem to find the right words to get your message across, no matter how unwelcome the message might be.
3: Oh, you're just trying to pass the buck.
11: No, no.
3: Well, it won't work. I'm afraid you're going
6: Mrs.
3: to have
6: Rudd.
3: To...
11: Oh, Louise.
6: Why did you want to see me again? Only Mrs. Patterson said you wanted to speak to me, and you said she wanted a word, but neither of you saying anything. So can I go home or what?
11: Oh, well, Louise, the thing is...
3: It's all right, what? I'll tell her.
11: Oh, will you?
3: Yes. Louise, I'm afraid that Miss Reed won't be back for at least a week.
6: So...
3: So, when she is back, I think she'll want to have a quiet word with you.
6: What about?
3: Well, she'll tell you that herself. So you can run along home now, okay?
6: What's wrong with everyone today? No one's telling me anything.
12: Well, Mrs. Patterson, I think you handled that very well.
3: Thank you, Mrs. Rudd. I think so too.
8: Yeah, poor old Mum. She's getting worse and worse.
3: Do you need any help getting her home?
8: No, I've got the car outside, thanks. Better go pretty soon. The shop's been shut nearly an hour.
3: Oh, right. Yeah.
8: As soon as I noticed she'd gone again, I went straight to Garson Lane. Well, they took ages to check she wasn't with their headmaster.
3: But your mother said it was King Street pupils who'd been stealing from your shop.
8: Oh, no, they were all Garson Lane kids. Oh. Mum and me are seeing their headmaster there next week. As usual, Mum got a bit confused. It's these pills she's on, and the heat, I expect.
3: So she never had a meeting arranged with Mr. Beeston?
8: No, I kept telling her the kids weren't from King Street, but once she gets an idea in her head, well, that's it.
3: I see. Well, I owe an apology to young Daniel.
8: Who's that, then?
3: A young lad who I thought might have been a thief. I'm glad to say he's not.
8: Good. There's too many criminals around already. Right, Mum, you fit?
11: Nicky! What are you doing here?
8: Come on, time we were off. I'm sorry, but I think you two are pathetic.
3: I'd like to have seen you cope better.
11: Some of us are more sensitive than you, Mr. Sims.
8: Is that right?
3: Yes, Louise would have been very upset. You, on the other hand, would handle it much better if we told you you smelled terrible.
8: Luckily, you don't have to, because I don't.
11: Actually, Mr. Sims...
8: What?
3: Did you have a shower this morning?
8: I didn't have time.
11: But you'd been jogging, you said.
8: Yes, I had a good wash.
3: Not good enough, I'm afraid.
8: What do you mean?
11: We mean, Mr. Sims, that you have a problem with B.O.
8: Go.
11: Now, excuse me, please. I need some fresh air.
3: I'll come with you.
11: Excuse me, Mr. Long.
13: No, please, ladies. So, she'll let you go.
8: Oh, sure.
13: She didn't have you and the lads arrested, then?
8: For what?
13: It must be illegal to be a peeping Tom.
8: Illegal or not, Jackie saw the funny side.
13: Jackie?
8: That's her name. And this is her telephone number.
13: Phew.
8: We're having a drink tomorrow night.
13: You're kidding?
8: Nope.
13: You never miss an opportunity, do you?
8: Nope.
13: One thing before I disappear, though.
8: Hmm?
13: And I hope you don't take this the wrong way.
8: What?
13: If I were you, tomorrow, I'd be a bit more liberal with the deodorant.
8: Not you as well.
14: I wish people would make sure of their facts before they come here accusing our kids of stealing.
3: Oh, you can't blame the poor woman. She's obviously not very well.
14: In so.
3: And you were pretty convinced we had a wrong'un in our midst.
14: Yes, well...
3: Actually, I think we're very lucky here. I mean, okay, we have a few bad apples, but tell me which school hasn't.
14: Hello, look who's here. And about time, too.
3: Oh, hello, Mr. Beeston.
14: I want a word with him.
3: Nice to see you.
15: Hello, Miss Lewis. Hello, friend.
14: Uh-huh.
3: You look a bit down in the mouth.
15: With good reason, I can tell you. Oh, what a day.
14: You can't have had a worse day than we've had.
15: Oh, can't I?
3: Why? What happened? We were all wondering where you'd got to.
15: Yes, well, it's not something I want to talk about, if you don't mind.
14: Well, I mind. Speaking off like that without a word, it wasn't fair to Miss Lewis.
3: Oh, no, it's okay.
15: Oh, he's right, Miss Lewis. I'm sorry.
14: So what was it all about?
15: Oh, please.
14: Come on, you owe us that much.
15: Oh, well... I suppose you're bound to find out sometime. I've been in the magistrate's court.
3: What?
15: My case was suddenly brought forward, so I had to be there, waiting until they got round to me.
3: What were you accused of?
15: I was accused and found guilty of speeding, Miss Lewis.
14: Speeding?
15: Yes, Fred, speeding, and you can save your lecture. I know I was in the wrong, but it was only 82 miles an hour, for goodness sake.
4: 82 miles an hour? That wasn't a motorway, I hope.
15: No, I was reversing out of mid-drive. Of course, it was on a motorway. What kind of a driver do you think I am?
4: Actually, I was just going to tell you.
3: Not now, Fred.
15: I fail to see the funny side of all this, Miss Lewis.
3: No, I'm sorry. It's just that Fred and I were talking about having a few bad apples here at King Street.
4: Oh, yes.
3: But I don't think either of us ever had you down as one of them, Mr. Beeston.

0: You've been listening to King Street Junior, written by Richard Stoneman and starring Carl Howman as Philip Sims and James Grout as Mr. Beeston, the head teacher. Marlene Sidaway featured as Miss Lewis, the deputy head, Margaret John as Mrs. Stone, the school secretary, Paul Copley as Mr. Long, Deirdre Costello as Mrs. Patterson, Tom Watson as Mr. Holliday, and Vivian Martin as Mrs. Rudd. Betty Austin was played by Pat Coombs, Nicholas Austin by Brian Bowles, Daniel by Jason Blake, and Louise by Sophie Ward. King Street Junior was created by Jim Eldridge and produced by John Fawcett Wilson.
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the Texaco Star Theater. The more than 45,000 Texaco dealers from coast to coast welcome you to an hour of mirth and melody. With our star comedian, Fred Allen, Kenny Baker and Portland Hopper, our guests, Amos and Andy, and Mansell Talkett, the mayor of Waukegan, Wynn Murray and Al Goodman's orchestra. It's Texaco time.

0: Ladies and gentlemen, tonight we present something heretofore unheard of in radio. One comedian is devoting his entire 60 minutes to a monster tribute to celebrate the 10th anniversary of another comedian. The comedian who is going to get it is Jack Benny. The man who is going to give it is Fred Allen in person.
1: Thank you. As long as I accidentally bowed so low, I might as well pull up my stockings. I mean, look, Midget might walk in and say, there is a man who is not neat. His stockings are varicose sealed. And thank you. Thank you, and good evening, ladies and gentlemen. And there's no time to waste, Jimmy, tonight. This week, Jack Benny, the neurotic Superman, completes his 10th year in radio. And tonight, we are going to celebrate Jack Benny's paniversary.
0: You mean you're dedicating the whole 60 minutes to Jack?
1: Well, not in toto, Jimmy. A few of our minutes had better be dedicated to Texaco, or next week this program will be known as The Man in the Street.
0: Yeah, I get it.
1: Well, now let's get going. We've got to make this an hour tonight that Benny will remember to his dying day. Now, is everybody ready? Say, Portland.
2: Oh, hail to Jack Benny.
1: No, not yet.
2: But I've written a eulogy.
1: Well, later you can make with the eulogy. Say, Kenny.
3: Okay, F.A., I got my Jack Benny serenade all set.
1: Fine. And Mr. Goodman, have you written that special music for this festive occasion?
4: What else? To honoring Benny, the musician, I, Goodman, am composing a string symphony.
1: A string symphony? It sounds impressive.
4: This could be. 22 violins are playing not only off-key, but also not tuned.
1: A fitting tribute to Benny the musician, indeed. Now, tell me, did you write an original sonata?
4: Confidentially, I am composing Rubinstein's Melody and F.
1: Well, how can you compose something Rubinstein has already composed?
4: I am decomposing it.
1: Oh, never mind. Just give us a fanfare, maestro, and let's go. Tonight, the Texaco Star Theater salutes Jack Benny. Hollywood, California. On May 9th, 1941, America's favorite killer cycle wit celebrates his 10th year in radio. 10 years ago, back in 1931, Jack Benny made his first appearance in radio. Yes, 1931 was an eventful year. In 1931, the president of these United States was...
5: Herbert Clark Hoover.
1: The vice president was...
5: Who knows?
1: In 1931, the governor of New York State...
5: Franklin Delano Roosevelt.
1: The mayor of New York City...
5: The Honorable James J. Walker.
1: In 1931, the Broadway movie theaters were showing...
5: Public Enemy, starring Jimmy Cagney.
6: Indiscreet, starring Gloria Swanson.
7: Svengali, starring John Barrymore. Now stooging for Rudy Ballet.
1: In May 1931, the baseball season was underway.
8: The Brooklyn Dodgers are in seventh place. 1-3, lost 10. Wait till next year.
1: This took 10 years, however. In 1931, prohibition was enforced. Bootleg liquor flooded the country. It was not unusual to hear a drinking man say...
9: I took a drink today. It dissolved my two front teeth right down to the pivots.
1: That year, vaudeville comedians were telling prohibition jokes.
5: Have you tried that new nip and tuck whiskey?
9: Yeah, one nip and they tuck you away for the night.
1: This team is still laying off. In 1931, the police commissioner of New York City said...
10: Police department is cracking down on motorists blowing their auto horns. I'll have New York quiet in 30 days.
1: That man is now living in Connecticut. A New York subway contractor announced that year...
11: Blasting the 6th Avenue subway will damage the water main. The 6th Avenue subway may never be completed.
1: That's what he thought. Today you can't tell the 6th Avenue subway from a hole in the ground. In 1931, the district attorney of New York said...
5: Slot machines have got to go. I'll stamp out every racket in New York if I have to use both feet.
1: This same year, the King of Siam visited New York.
4: Are you the King of Siam?
12: Yes, I am.
1: On May 1st, 1931, a new high mark was set in Manhattan's skyline. The Empire State Building, 102 stories high, was open to the public. Up in the observation tower of the Empire State Building, a sightseeing couple from Jersey was heard to say...
5: You're high up here, ain't it, Mabel?
2: Yeah. Say, what's that peppermint lifesaver laying in that field?
5: That ain't no lifesaver, Mabel. It's a Yankee Stadium.
2: Well, what do you know? Say, what's that flat thing there? Looks like a pancake somebody sat on.
12: That's Jersey, Mabel.
2: Jersey, what do you know?
12: Yeah, ain't it wonderful?
1: Yes, it was wonderful. In 1931, thousands of people who lived in Jersey came all the way to New York City and paid a dollar to go up on top of the Empire State Building to look back at Jersey again. Many important events occurred that year. Several people questioned about 1931 remember other momentous happenings. A little-known man about hamburger stands who recalls 1931 is Sherman Mazda. What is your outstanding recollection of 1931, Sherman?
11: Oh, 1931 is the year the pajama string was invented.
1: The pajama string was invented that year, hey? And this impressed you?
11: Oh, the pajama string was a boon to mankind.
1: A boon to mankind in what way?
11: Before the pajama string was invented...
1: Yes?
11: A man going to bed with pajamas on had his hands full.
1: I don't get it, but then again, who am I? And thank you, Sherman Mazda. A housewife who will long remember 1931 is Mrs. Tilton Shanty. What impressed you back in 1931, Mrs. Shanty?
13: 1931's the year cellophane came out.
1: And cellophane impressed you, did it?
13: Cellophane liked to ruin me.
1: Well, how do you mean?
13: In 1931, they started putting cellophane on bread.
1: I see.
13: Nobody told nobody what it was.
1: Oh, and you?
13: I was slicing the cellophane along with the bread, putting butter on it and eating it.
1: You were eating cellophane?
13: With butter on it.
1: Well, how was it?
13: It's better with ketchup on it.
1: Well, tell me, how long did you continue to eat this cellophane?
13: For 6 months. Then I couldn't stand it no more. I felt like I had an accordion in my stomach.
1: An accordion in there?
13: Yeah. Inside, I felt creased.
1: Creased, huh? Well, what did you do?
13: Nothing. Just quit eating bread.
1: You did, huh? Well, after eating cellophane for 6 months back in 1931, do you feel any ill effects today?
13: Don't feel nothing.
1: No?
13: But when I bend over, I crinkle.
1: You crinkle?
13: And every time I sit down, it sounds like somebody's opening a bundle.
1: Well, thank you, Mrs. Tilton Shanty. A man who will long remember 1931 is Mr. Baedeker Stilt. What, in retrospect, Baedeker, highlights that year for you?
14: Two things.
1: Namely?
14: 1931 is the year the zipper was invented.
1: And?
14: 1931 had the coldest winter in history.
1: Well, what is it about the zipper and the cold that still impresses you?
14: Well, like I say, in 1931, the zipper was invented.
1: Yes?
14: They was putting zippers on everything. Shoes, raincoats, overnight bags.
1: And you succumbed to the vogue, did
14: you? Oh, yeah.
1: You did, huh?
14: I bought me a Bell Brigham Union suit. It had a zipper all the way down the front.
1: But where does the cold spell come in?
14: Well, sir, the morning the cold started, I get up to put on my union suit. The zipper is frozen.
1: The zipper is frozen.
14: Yeah, I bend down to breathe on it while I'm trying to pull it up.
1: Yeah?
14: There I am, breathing and tugging, tugging and breathing.
1: Yes?
14: All of a sudden, zip. Up she comes. I can't straighten up.
1: Why not?
14: My nose is caught in the zipper.
1: You couldn't get it out?
14: Oh, for 2 weeks, if you see me on the street and wanted to know who I was, you had to open my vest. I was right on the inside.
1: You were inside,
14: yeah,
1: with
14: yeah.
1: Business going on as usual. How did you finally get your nose out of the zipper?
14: Well, I kept poking my nose into the zipper and making the hole bigger.
1: Uh-huh.
14: When the hole got big enough, I crawled into the union suit and got out through the leg.
1: You made it the hard way, and thank you, Baedeker Still. And with Mr. Still's nostalgic escapade, we bring to a close this cavalcade of highlights taken from that outstanding year, 1931, and the first episode in our great tribute to Jack Benny. Thank you. And now, ladies and gentlemen...
0: Excuse me, Fred.
1: But yes, Jimmy?
0: I don't like to butt in, but where was the tribute? You didn't even mention Jack's name.
1: Now, look, Mr. Wallington, you stick to your announcing. I'm handling this the festivities here.
0: Yes, but I still don't see where the tribute comes in.
1: Look, Benny started 10 years ago, didn't he?
0: Well, yes, but...
1: We gave you everything of importance that happened in 1931, didn't we?
0: But you didn't mention Jack Benny.
1: You can draw your own conclusion. And now, ladies and gentlemen, Kenny Baker sings a number with our idol in mind. Kenny's song explains why he is on this program, and it's dedicated to Jack Benny. The song is appropriately called Because of You, if you get what we mean, Mr. Benny.

0: Kenny. That was very nice, Kenny.
1: Say, Fred, would you like to take a little intelligence test?
0: Yeah, an intelligence test? You mean to see if I'm as smart as Mr. Benny? Or what do you mean?
1: Well, I'm going to give you three familiar phrases. Now, you tell me who says them and what they mean.
0: All right, Jimmy.
1: All right, here we go. Last call, curtain going up.
0: Why, that's a call boy in a theater.
1: That's right. Now this one. Last call, dinner now being served in the dining car.
0: Oh, that's easy. Your dialect gave the whole thing away. That's a Pullman waiter.
1: That's right. Now here's one more. Last call, final warning. All right, who is that?
0: Gosh, Jimmy, I've got to give up. Who is it?
1: It's me.
0: You? No kidding.
1: Right.
0: I had me fooled at that.
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0: was in the Serge Dumbre. The music of a name she can't even pronounce. And played by, whatever it was, played by Al Goodman and his orchestra. Their records are now available at the 54th Street Police Station. And now, ladies and gentlemen, on with our Jack Benny Paniversary.
1: Oh, hail to Jack Benny!
0: Oh, no, wait, look, no, later with the hail, Portland, later.
1: But you haven't said anything nice about Jack yet.
0: Well, we'll get to that. This is a monster tribute, and we'll get to the monster shortly. if you'll just go
1: on. Oh, hail to Jack Benny! I'm yelling hoarsely.
0: Well, I don't...
1: May he jump 10 points on his next...
0: Oh, now, look, please, Portland.
2: Hi, folks.
0: Oh, hello, Kenny.
2: What's up?
0: Mr. Benny's Crossley. And incidentally, Portland, that's Crossley. You'd better get the name straight, because Mr. Crossley, the head of the Crossley Radio Survey, is going to be on our program next week.
2: Is that the Mr. Crossley who lets you know if your program is going over with a bang?
0: Yes, that's the...
3: Crossley with a bang, he says.
0: Well, what's wrong with that, Mr. Goodman?
3: Crossley is with a bing. Bing Crossley.
0: Oh, right. Right, all right.
3: Mr. Chase is with a bang.
0: What Mr. Chase?
3: The Chase National Bang.
0: This is an all-out Benny program, all right.
1: All hail to Jack
0: Now,
1: Benny.
0: Later, please, Portland. Now, later.
1: Don't you want me to finish my poem?
0: Not now. I don't know.
2: I told you, Porty. This celebration is a fake. This program isn't a tribute to Mr. Benny at all.
0: Oh, no?
2: No.
1: You should be ashamed of yourself, Mr. Allen.
3: This is like at a dinner. The guest of honor is getting a Mickey Fink.
0: Now, just a minute. You too, Maestro. You all think I'm faking. Now, I'll show you what I'm going to do. When a man makes good, everybody slaps him on the back. But who is it, no matter whether he's up or down, who is it keeps plugging him?
3: His agent.
0: No, I'll tell you who it is. It's the folks back home, his old hometown. Now, tonight, I have spared no expense in bringing before you a distinguished citizen of Mr. Benny's hometown. Who is more qualified, more eager to heap praises on a hometown boy who had made good than the mayor of that hometown in person?
1: Mr. Allen, you mean...
0: Yes, Portland, ladies and gentlemen, may I present the mayor of Waukegan, Illinois, His Honor, Mansell Talker. Well, good evening, Mayor Talcott.
4: Good evening, Fred.
0: Well, Mayor Talcott, it...
4: You can call me Bitey, Fred.
0: Didey, did you say?
4: No, Bitey, that's my nickname.
0: Oh, fine. Bitey, I see. Well, Didey had me a little worried there. I thought you were appearing under wraps tonight.
4: Not on a night like this, Fred.
0: Well, now, first, I want to thank you for making the long trip down from Waukegan to be with us on this festive occasion.
4: Fred, on behalf of Waukegan, I would like to thank you for this opportunity to bring a message from the fairest city of the Middle West.
0: Fine. Tonight, all animosity is forgotten, and credit where credit is due is our slogan.
4: Yes, I'm eager to start talking, Fred.
0: Well, small wonder you're having trouble holding in. Yes, it's a proud night for Waukegan. 10 years ago, what was Waukegan? A slumbering little hamlet on the shores of Lake Michigan. And then, overnight, it happened.
4: It certainly did.
0: One morning, Waukegan awoke to find itself nationally famous.
4: Internationally famous.
0: Right, you are. And what was it, Mayor Talcott, that happened 10 years ago that skyrocketed Waukegan to the fame it enjoys today?
4: The Johnson Outboard Motor Company opened its new plant.
0: Exactly. The Johnson Outboard Motor Company. Why, today... today you can't say putt-putt without thinking of Waukegan. Truly an industrial triumph.
4: Thank you, Fred.
0: Mayor, I can think of no better way of spending the rest of our time tonight than going deeper into this enchanting subject of outboard motors.
4: Well, of course, I'm really not here to talk about outboard motors.
0: I sense the civic subtlety of your rejoinder, Mayor.
4: There is, shall we say, another thing that has made Waukegan famous.
0: Too true, too true.
4: I'm sure everyone knows to what I'm referring.
0: Well, if everybody knows, why bring it up, Mayor?
4: Well, Fred, after all, that's why I'm here.
0: Yes, I guess we may as well face it.
4: Of course, no one will be surprised to hear that I am referring to Waukegan's Pride and Joy.
0: And Waukegan's Pride and Joy, Mayor Talcott, is
4: factory number 6 of the American Can Company. Then, of course, you know that Waukegan is the home of the Johns Manville Asbestos Company, the Cyclone Fence Company, the Abbott Laboratories, and many others.
0: Well, haven't you overlooked one other thing Waukegan is justly proud of?
4: You mean the new super silo of the Blatchford Calf Meal Company, Fred?
0: Exactly. The silo was uppermost in my mind at the time.
1: But, Mr. Talcott, isn't Waukegan famous because of a local boy who made good?
0: Portland, please, Portland.
4: That's all right, Fred. Portland asked a question that I, as mayor, have answered many times.
0: But, Mayor, we don't want you to tax your throat talking about a Waukegan celebrity.
4: I'll risk it, Fred. We in Waukegan never tire of talking about him.
0: And the man you mean is
4: Waukegan's own Bob O'Farrell.
0: Bob O'Farrell! Bob O'Farrell was one of the greatest catchers the Cubs ever had. Why, I remember...
1: But, Mayor Talcott, hasn't Waukegan another celebrity?
4: Yes, Portland.
0: Portland, let's not grill our guest. Well, Mayor Talcott, it's been a pleasure to talk to you about Waukegan's great, and I hope
1: Mr. Allen...
0: Our time is limited, Portland. We can't discuss every Tom, Dick, and Harry who comes from Waukegan.
1: But this isn't any Tom, Dick, or Harry. He's a famous movie star.
0: Waukegan isn't a movie center. None of our cinema stars come from Waukegan, do they, Mayor?
4: Not that I know of. Possibly a few extras here and there.
0: You see, Portland, a few extras here and there. A thing like that could happen to any town.
1: But, Mr. Talcott, doesn't a great radio star come from Waukegan?
0: Portland, you're embarrassing the mayor. So they haven't anybody in radio. That's no crime.
4: I know the man Portland is referring to, Fred.
0: You do?
4: Yes, Waukegan is responsible for radio's greatest sensation the past year.
1: You mean?
4: Yes, Mr. Muncie.
0: Mr. Muncie created a sensation in radio?
4: Yes. His suspenders broke on We the People.
1: But there's another man from Waukegan on the radio, Mayor Talcott.
0: Yes, but his name would mean nothing to the mayor.
4: If you can tell me something about this man, I might place him, Fred.
0: Well, now let me see. About 30 years ago, this fellow, who is now prematurely an old man... This fellow was keeping company with a girl named Gussie Loomis.
4: Oh, yes. Gussie still lives in Waukegan.
0: I'm glad to hear that, and doing well, I hope. Well, this sentimental young tailor son, as an inexpensive token of his affection, gave Gussie a lock of his hair. But as the years went by, Gussie got to know him better, and naturally they drifted apart. That was 30 years ago.
4: This is mighty interesting, Fred.
0: It is mighty interesting. I find it so myself. Well, Mayor, last fall, this jaded old roué came all the way from Hollywood, stole into Waukegan in the dead of night, broke into Gussie Loomis's trailer, and turned it topsy-turvy.
4: Why, Fred?
0: He was trying to get back that lock of hair. And not for sentimental reasons, believe me. Today, that guy is combing his hair with military sponges.
1: Now do you know who he is, Mr. Talcott?
4: Not offhand, Portland.
1: But this man's on the radio. Didn't you go on a radio program last year?
4: Yes, I did, but I'd rather not mention it.
0: Oh, you mean there were repercussions when you got back to Waukegan?
4: There were delayed repercussions, Fred.
0: Delayed repercussions? Well, how do you mean?
4: Well, this year I ran for re-election in Waukegan.
0: And how did you come out?
4: Well, Fred, shake hands with the ex-mayor of Waukegan.
0: The ex-mayor? Do you mean to say that you lost the election because you merely appeared on the same program with this questionable character?
4: That is a question you'll have to ask the voters of Waukegan, Fred.
0: Well, thank you, Mayor Talcott, for this enlightening interview about Waukegan. We're certainly sorry you lost the recent election, and we wish you every success in your return to private life. Your outstanding record certainly entitles you to the very best.
4: Thank you, Fred. Good night.
0: Good night, and thank you, ex-mayor. Well, now, ladies and gentlemen, Wynn Murray gives us a short breathing spell in our Benny celebration as she sings A Romantic Gal Eye.

0: Now, tonight, as a special feature of the Jack Benny Paniversary, we solve a mystery that has baffled the Benny program for the past few weeks. The mystery, to wit, what became of the gas mask? Now, at great expense, we have engaged that famous crystal gazer, Swami Schmaltz, to the Boston pronunciation for schmaltz, to locate the gas man for us. Proceed, Swami.
1: I am now gazing into my crystal ball.
0: Yes?
1: All is darkness. Ah, now the darkness is taking form. I see a whirling dark spot.
0: Is it the eight ball?
1: No, no. The shadows are clearing.
0: Yes?
1: I see something. Ah, the gas man.
0: Where is he?
1: He's standing beside a gas pump. The gas man is a Texaco dealer.
0: Well, the mystery is solved. There's your gas man.
2: Wait a minute. What does it say on that gas pump?
1: I look, Mr. Elliott.
2: Mm-hmm.
1: It says Sky Chief.
2: Ah, then there's no mystery there either, my friend. Even though that name does have a magical attraction for everyone who drives a car. No, no mystery in that name. Texaco Sky Chief. 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A promise of something out of the ordinary in gasoline performance. So the next time you're ready to fuel up, try Texaco Sky Chief. Then feel the difference. The lift of smooth, mighty power at the takeoff. The quick, surging response to the throttle in traffic and on the hill. The effortless way your car soars along the straightaways. Yes, Sky Chief is that different. Introduce yourself soon to the thrill of flying the highway with your Texaco dealer's premium gasoline for those who want the best.

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0: And now, ladies and gentlemen... And now you ought to get a dimmer put on that blue serge suit there. And now, ladies and gentlemen... we continue our great Benny Mardi Gras. It is indeed a rare privilege to present our next guest. Radio made Jack Benny famous, but the two comedians who made radio famous are Freeman Gosden and Charles Carell, better known to radio audiences everywhere as Amos and Andy. Welcome to our jubilee, gentlemen.
1: Thank you, Fred.
2: That goes for me, too, Fred.
0: You know, this is really an event, catching you two boys in public without your dialects on.
1: Well, to tell you the truth, Fred, Charlie and I would feel a lot better right now as Amos and Andy.
0: Well, you're not nervous, are you?
2: Well, I'm nervous, Fred, and I'm not kidding.
1: Yes, Charlie's so nervous, I'm shaking.
0: Well, all right, fellas, if it'll make you feel more at home, I'll start shaking, too, to be sociable.
1: Thanks, Fred. That'll help us a whole lot.
0: Well, this get-together tonight will probably confuse everybody, boys. You were on tonight at 7 o'clock for Campbell's Soup, and now you're here for Texaco. Tomorrow, people will probably be trying to buy soup at filling stations and putting Campbell's Chicken Gumbo in their gas tank.
2: Well, if they do, Fred.
0: Wait, we train them to laugh young here. That's a little... A little apprentice laugher we brought in for tonight.
2: Well, it's your own fault. You invited us over here,
0: Well, yes, I did, Charlie, and now I'll tell you why. Tonight, we are celebrating Jack Benny's anniversary. It's a big night. Now, I thought if you fellas would take me up to Harlem to see Amos and Andy, I might get them to help out with the festivities. Well, how about it?
1: Why, sure, we'll take you up to the lodge all right now.
2: Yes, and you're lucky, too, Fred, because Amos, Andy, and the Kingfish are up there now talking.
0: Fine. Well, of course, the quickest way to get up to Harlem is not to call a cab, but to take your theme song. And we'll be up to the lodge hall in no time.
3: Come in.
4: I wonder who did this.
3: Yeah, well, maybe it's the good humor man back again. Now, come in.
5: Yes, sir.
4: What is it, son?
0: Well, boys, Carell and Gosden sent me up to see you fellows. My name is Fred Allen.
3: Oh, yes, sir. Glad to know you, Miss Allen. My name is Emma.
4: I as Andy.
3: And I as the Kingfish.
0: Well, I hope I'm... I hope I'm not intruding, boys.
3: Oh, no, sir.
4: No, no, you ain't protruding. No, sir, what can we do for you, Miss Allen?
3: Yes, sir. Please see
0: you. Well, I'll tell you why I'm here.
3: Yes, sir, Miss Allen.
0: Tonight, I am sponsoring a big celebration, and I need your support.
4: You has got it.
0: It's the 10th anniversary.
3: We is behind you tooth and nail.
0: Of a great radio personality.
3: We with you, Miss Allen.
0: He's the star of the Jell-O program.
4: Yeah, good. It's time we was doing something for Rochester.
0: Rochester?
3: Yes, sir. He is the star of the Jell-O program.
4: Yes, sir. The Jell-O program is a one-man show, and that one man is Rochester.
0: But, boys, you don't...
3: Rochester. Harlem is behind you. Rochester is a character and a member of our lodge. He deserves that recognition.
0: Well, just a minute, fellows. After all, the star of the Jell-O program...
4: Wait a minute. You don't have to tell us nothing about Rochester.
3: Little old Rochester seemed like only yesterday that he was sweeping out the lodge. Today, he is sweeping the country.
4: Yeah. Temple show do fishes, don't it?
0: Boys, this tribute I'm talking about...
3: Miss Allen is right, Andy. We ought to pay a tribute.
4: Oh, nothing is too good for Rochester. What can we do for him?
3: Boys, wait a minute. I got it. The idea done hit me. As the head of the Mystic Knights of the Sea, I move second and carries the motion that we erect a monument to Rochester.
4: Yeah, a monument to Rochester on a horse.
3: Yeah, with the horse rearing, with his front feet up in the air, pawing and all that stuff.
4: Yeah, how is that, Miss Allen?
0: Why, that's a good idea, Andy. Rochester, the Lone Ranger of Lenox Avenue.
3: Miss Allen, I can see it now. Rochester on a horse with a sign on it, a prescription reading...
4: E Pluribus Jell-O.
6: But wait a minute, Ant. Mr. Allen, what would a statue like this on a horse cost?
0: Oh, let me see. I'd say about $200 for Rochester and $200 for the horse.
3: Oh, sounds great.
4: Yeah, sounds great to me, too. Even better than that.
6: Now, hold on a minute, though, Fred. Look here. You know the lodge ain't got that kind of money.
0: Well, if that's the case, boys, perhaps we'd better retrench.
3: I agree with Mr. Allen. We ought to have a bigger statue.
6: Oh, wait a minute. He means to cut it down.
4: Yeah, cut it down. That sounds great. How about Rochester on a pony?
3: Yeah, well... That's the idea right there. You got something there. A little sweatling pony.
6: Now, just wait a minute, fellas. We can't afford a pony.
0: Well, if you can't afford it, boys, say, how would this be? You can take Rochester down off the horse and just have him standing there, a pedestrian. Now, instead of the $400, why, the statue will only cost you half of that.
6: Yeah, but that's $200, and we ain't got $200. It's got to be cheaper.
0: Cheaper, eh? Well, how about making the statue smaller? You can have a statue of Rochester as a boy.
3: As a boy, yes, sir. That's great, Miss Allen.
6: Yeah, well, what'll that cost?
0: Well, Rochester is a little boy with no hat on and barefooted. It'll cost around $100.
6: $100? Oh, no.
0: Well, we could get a bus for $50.
3: Yeah, a bus. Now, that sounds great.
4: A bus, that's right. That is our tribute to Rochester.
6: Yeah, but, Andy, wait a minute. Where is he going to get $50?
3: Yeah, well, now, hold on, gentlemen. Money is no object. Harlem is behind Brother Rochester to a man. We got to...

0: Andy, wait a minute. Where is he going to get $50?
1: Yeah, well, now, hold on, gentlemen. Money is no object. Harlem is behind Brother Rochester to a man. We gotta do something.
2: Yes, sir. We gotta do something.
3: Well, look, boys. After all, at a time like this, it isn't a question of money. It's the sentiment that counts. Now, why don't you forget about the statue and just send Rochester a present, a little token of your esteem. Now, how about a floral horseshoe?
2: Horseshoe? Sounds great.
1: Yeah, that's right. Now you get somewhere. A floral horseshoe. Yeah, with a ribbon on it. A ribbon reading good luck to Rochester. We'll make the flowers them chrysanthemum things.
0: Oh, wait a minute. Yeah. Well, what you going to use the money to buy the flowers?
2: Well, how about sending Rochester a telegram?
1: A great idea. I've got a good idea there. A night letter from the Mystic Knights of the Sea.
0: Yeah, but he's in California. A telegram costs money.
3: Yes, you can't. Amos is right. You can't send congratulations collect.
1: Yeah, wait a minute. Yeah. Now, here's what we'll do. Forget the telegram. Let's write Rochester a nice letter.
2: Okay, that's good. Write him the letter,
1: all right, I'll write him a nice letter. Of course, I'll get a stamp. Now, let me see your stamp. Well, that's 3 cents, ain't it? 3 cents. 3 cents. You know I done left my wallet home here. What's the matter with me? Amos, you got any change?
0: No, I ain't.
1: Is you holding, Andy?
2: No, I is empty, too.
3: Well, fellas.
1: Mr. Allen, you know how the Lord feels about Rochester. We love the boy. And ain't nothing we wouldn't do for him.
3: But what about the largest tribute, Kingfish?
1: Here's what we'll do.
3: Yes?
1: The next time you see Rochester...
3: Yes?
1: Give him our regards, will you? That's what I'm saying.
3: Well, thank you. Thank you, Freeman and Charlie. That was a treat.
4: It's been fun visiting, Fred.
2: Yes, Fred, and you ought to drop in and see us before we go back to California.
3: Yes, but you don't have guests on your program.
4: Well, you come over tomorrow night, and we'll break a rule.
3: All right, I'll see you on your program tomorrow night. Thanks a lot for your kindness and your great help tonight, Amos and Andy. Thank you. Now, continuing in our Jack Benny mood, Kenny sings a song dedicated to a bird Mr. Benny received during his opening performance at the Novelty Theater in Topeka, Kansas. The bird number is called On Wings of Song.

0: And now another tribute to Jack Benny.
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0: And now, ladies and gentlemen, we continue our salute to Jack Benny.
2: Oh, hail to Jack Benny!
0: Not yet, Portland.
2: But the program's almost over, and you haven't even mentioned Jack.
0: Haven't mentioned? The whole program. You heard Mr. Talcott, the mayor of Waukegan.
3: The mayor is plugging only Waukegan.
0: Well, what about Amos and Andy?
4: Amos and Andy went to town for Rochester.
0: All right, all right. You think I'm sabotaging, Benny? You people just can't wait. Why, the whole Texaco Workshop sketch coming up now is about Mr. Benny. This cavalcade is called The Highlights of a Lowlife, or Benny Marches On. Our story opens in a tiny log cabin in a small town in Illinois. A young husband eagerly awaits the arrival of his first child. The husband and doctor stand together at the window. Anxiously, they scan the sky. The husband speaks.
5: Any sign of the stork yet, Doc?
6: No, I don't see nothing.
5: What's that bird coming this way?
6: Whoopee, it's the stork!
5: And for a stork, he's flying mighty low, Doc.
6: Yeah, and his beak's bent double like a hairpin.
5: It must be a heavy bundle he's carrying, Doc.
6: Stand back! The stork let go! It's coming down the chimney!
5: Well, jumping, Jehoshaphat.
6: Boy, that's some fat baby. Congratulations, Mr. Wilson. It's a boy.
7: Oh, just look at the little feller. Speak to your paw, son. Say something.
8: Strawberry, raspberry, cherry, orange, lemon, and lime.
0: That was the first highlight in Jack Benny's career. Don Wilson was born. And now, our scene changes to a scrubby and fallow plantation deep down in the Old South. Old Colonel Oglethorpe Harrison has sent a slave to fetch his raw-boned son, Philpot, out of the cotton patch. Philpot Harrison enters the room.
9: Did you all send for me to be Fox, Pappy?
10: I sure enough did, Philpot. The time has come for you all to inherit the traditions of the old Sioux.
9: What traditions, Pappy?
10: You're going to become a planter like your Pappy, Philpot.
9: I'm going to be a musician, Pappy.
10: You're a little starved, son. You won't have a pot to your name, Philpot.
9: Well, then I'll just be Phil, Pappy.
10: Son, if you all ain't a planter, you all ain't the son of a Harrison.
9: Well, you can take the son off of Harrison, too. I've still got Harris left.
10: Son, you was christened Philpot Harrison.
9: My new name's Phil Harris, Pappy.
10: But for 10 generations, us Harrisons has planted corn. Corn is in our blood.
9: Then I'll put corn in my music. I'll be Phil Harris, king of corn.
0: This was the second highlight in Jack Benny's career. Philpot Harrison did become a musician. And today, this raw-boned son of a southern planter is known to millions as Phil Harris, the King of Corn. His band tours the country as the crow flies. And our locale shifts again. The scene now is the basement in the May Company department store in Los Angeles, California. It is 5:30 closing time. 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The floor walker speaks.
5: 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I'll check these receipts.
11: Yes, Mr. Morrow. 15 black toupees.
5: Right.
11: 10 blonde toupees complete with sideburns.
5: Right.
11: 8 brunette toupees with thick curls.
5: Right.
11: 1 pompadour toupee.
5: Just a minute, Miss Livingston. That pompadour toupee is missing.
2: The pompadour? Why, that heel, I'll bet he took it.
5: Who?
2: There was a man in here this afternoon trying on a pompadour toupee.
5: Yeah, what did he look like?
2: He had a flabby front, veal cutlet feet, no hair, and his face was sort of fish belly white.
5: Jack Benny.
2: Who's Jack Benny?
5: The most notorious toupee thief in California. Why, Mr. Benny's been top-lifting for years.
2: Gee.
5: You'll have to recover that toupee.
2: But how, Mr. Morrow?
5: That is your problem, Miss Livingston. You're fired.
2: Fired?
5: Don't darken the May Company's doors until you get Benny to pay for that toupee.
0: And that is why Mary Livingston is with Jack Benny today. She is still trying to collect for that toupee. Benny filched from the May Company 10 years ago. In 1935, an apple-cheeked lad applied for a singing job on the then-flourishing Jell-O program. We find him in the agent's office finishing his audition.
12: Oh, Paula! Oh, Paula! How I love to hear you say, I love you!
0: His song ended. The boy spoke.
12: Well, Mr. Lyons, did you like my voice?
13: That's okay, Keith. What's your name?
12: Kenny Baker.
13: Kenny Baker.
12: Do I get the job with Mr. Benny?
13: First, let me ask you a couple questions. Can you shine shoes?
12: Sure. Why?
13: Can you do laundry?
12: Yes, but...
13: How are you on mowing lawns?
12: What am I auditioning for, Mr. Lyons? A singer's job or a handyman?
13: Both, son. Mr. Benny figures you'll only be singing one day. The rest of the week, you'll be doing odd jobs around for Mr. Benny.
12: Well, that's all right, I guess.
13: Fine. Oh, and by the way, when you bait Mr. Benny's mousetraps at night, be sure and leave a big hunk of cheese in the bedroom trap. Sometimes Mr. Benny wakes up in the night and likes a little snack.
12: Yes, sir. When do I start to work, Mr. Lyons?
13: Just a minute, Keith. There's one more thing.
12: I can cook, sir.
13: No, it ain't that. We ain't discussed your salary.
12: What salary?
13: Your money.
12: What's money?
13: You're just the boy for Mr. Benny, son. You're hired.
0: And so this innocent lad who didn't know what money was joined the Benny Menage. On Sunday nights he sang, but during the other 6 days he toiled about the Benny household. 2 years later, Kenny Baker won a Screeno game at a little theater in Glendale, California. They gave him a handful of green stuff, which later he learned was money. The following day, Kenny said to Mr. Benny's agent,
12: I know what it is, Mr. Lyons.
13: You know what is, Kenny?
12: I know what money is.
13: I knew this day would come, Baker. You're fired.
0: Kenny Baker, freed from bondage, rose to fame and fortune. Mr. Benny replaced him with another bumpkin named Dennis Day, who still works for Mr. Benny, and who to this day is being paid off in Wilkie Button. These talented folks whose stories you have just heard are responsible for Jack Benny's success in radio today. But what about Mr. Benny's movie career? For you discriminating moviegoers, you entertainment lovers who never wait for the companion feature at the double feature theaters, we bring you a few histrionic highlights picked at random from Mr. Benny's epic productions. 6 years ago, Mr. Benny startled Hollywood when he starred in The Man Without. His big scene in The Man Without was...
5: Hey, there's somebody at the door, Butch. Butch, there's somebody at the door.
14: Down, open it.
0: The man knocking at that door who never got into the picture was Jack Benny. In The Man Without, he was truly the man without. The following season, our favorite touched a new high in dramatic delineation when he starred in the Western feature, Hop Along, Benny Hops Along. The scene that started the audience huzzaing was...
15: Sheriff, there's a runaway horse coming down the trail. Jeepers, Sheriff, the saddle was empty.
6: I wonder who was formerly a-settin' in that saddle.
0: The man who was formerly a-settin' in that saddle was Jack Benny. And finally, Mr. Benny's most brilliant characterization in the celluloid epic, that muck-and-fuss woman. The scene that got an encore and had to be repeated 3 times in the picture was...
2: Basil, distinguished honest mother.
6: No matter, Lady Mockingfald. We are alone. No one will ever know.
2: The telephone, Basil. The telephone is ringing, Basil.
6: Don't answer that phone.
0: The party whose call was never answered, whose voice was never heard in the picture of that muck and fuss woman, was Jack Benny. There were other cinema triumphs. You may recall the petrified forest in which Mr. Benny appeared as the petrified sap. You may remember Mr. Benny's Technicolor appearance in Yellow Jack. You may...
5: Just a minute, Mr. Allen.
0: Quiet, please. Folks, I have to finish this sketch.
5: What sketch? You are giving Jack Benny the work.
12: Mr. Goodman is right. I thought this hour was going to be a tribute.
2: Oh, hail to Jack
0: Portland,
2: Benny.
0: Now, just a minute. All of you, you think I've been ignoring our idol on purpose. You don't understand. I've been saving Mr. Benny's mellow golden voice for the big climax.
2: Oh.
0: And now, ladies and gentlemen, we present the crescendo of this dragged-out tribute. You will hear the golden voice of our hero himself in his greatest comedy scene of all time. On the Jell-O program of March 3rd, 1939, Rochester said...
6: Mr. Benny, when are you trading in your Maxwell?
0: At this point, Mr. Benny convulsed the nation when he replied...
14: Attention! We interrupt the Fred Allen program to bring you a special news bulletin. Wrangell from New Mexico. Tonight at 9 o'clock, 23 Colbys were seen giggling on the Biddlesea near Fiddlecount. Nobody was settled on. But 14 Sippadoos are rumored to be lost off. For further Bibble Jib, see your local doppelgang. We return you now to the Fred Allen program.
0: Yes, folks. That was positively Jack Benny's greatest comedy high spot of all time. And now, as we conclude our tribute to this grand old man of radio on this, his 10th anniversary, let us bow in reverence to...
2: Oh, hail to Jack
0: Again
2: Benny!
0: Again with the hail. What? All right, Portland, I give up. Go ahead.
2: Oh, hail to Jack Benny!
0: Music,
2: Lord, may he reign king of
0: Just a word from Larry Elliott.
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0: Thank you, Larry, and thank you, ladies and gentlemen, for joining us tonight. Thanks to Walt Keegan for lending us Bidey Talcott, and to the Campbell Soup Company for its kindness in letting Amos and Andy drop in tonight. 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
1: You know, cats have minds of their own. 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Tibby.
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0: present Arthur Lowe, John LeMessurier, and Clive Dunn in Dad's Army. My British Buddy, featuring John Lorry, Arnold Ridley, and Ian Lavender, with this week's guests, Bill Pertwee, Larry Martin, Jack Watson, Pearl Hackney, Molly Sugden, and Wendy Richard. Here is the news, and this is John Snagg reading it. The creeping paralysis of war continues to spread throughout Europe, as one country follows another in their refusal to give in to Hitler and his tyrannical bid for supreme power. In Britain, in the church hall at Warmington-on-Sea, Captain Mannering is addressing his men.
1: Since we've been together, men, we have had to face some dark times. Very dark indeed. In fact, there was a time last winter when things were so dark, it was difficult to see ahead.
2: You mean when we had the power cuts?
3: That'll do, Walter.
1: At last, though, I'm happy to say, after all the darkness, we can now see the light at the end of the tunnel. It's a long tunnel, very small light. But nonetheless, shining brightly for all to see.
4: Mr. Rogers won't like that.
1: I'm not referring to the blackout, stupid boy. I'm talking about the war situation. The fact is that after our standing alone against the Nazi hordes for 2 years, help is now at hand.
5: Who is it, son? Anybody we know?
1: I think you should. It's the Americans.
4: Oh, good old Uncle Sam.
6: Hey, is your uncle American, Joe? You never know. He might be one of the ones coming over.
7: No, Plucky, you don't understand. Uncle Sam's not really an uncle.
6: Oh, I know what you mean. Yeah, it's like me calling Sergeant Wilson Uncle Arthur. See, we're not really related. It's just that he spends a lot of time at my mum's.
1: Stop talking in the ranks. Now, as you know, the Americans came into the war a few months ago. And the first consignment is now arriving from the USA.
5: Mm-hmm. They haven't exactly rushed, have they? War's been on for 2.5 years.
1: No one any of that sort of talk, Fraser.
8: When can we expect the American gentleman, sir?
1: A small advance guard will be arriving in Warmington on Saturday morning. And I think that we should give them a hearty welcome.
9: You mean sort of roll out the red carpet for them, sir?
1: Precisely. Haven't actually got a red carpet, of course.
7: I could lay my hands on some carpet that's just been taken out of the Cottage Hospital's casualty department. That's red. Not all over, but in patches.
1: Don't be disgusting, Walker.
10: Mr. Speaker,
11: I think we ought to take our American cousins to our bosoms and nurture them and take them into our homes.
1: Exactly, Jones.
6: I don't think my mum would like to have a lot of strange Americans in the house.
1: In time of war, Pike, one cannot afford to choose one's bedfellows.
8: I've got a double bed, sir, and I wouldn't mind sharing if one of them was hard put.
1: It's very kind of you, Godfrey, but I didn't mean bedfellows in the literal sense.
9: Well, what we ought to do, sir, is to show the Americans something typically British.
1: Good idea, Wilson.
7: Yeah, what about a display of Highland dancing, sir? You couldn't get more British than that, could you?
1: Yes. How about it, Fraser? Could you arrange a display? You're the president of the Warmington-on-Sea Caledonian Society.
5: It'll be a wee bit difficult, sir.
1: Why?
5: I'm the only one in it. There is to be two of us, Jock McLean and me. But when I put the subscriptions up to 5 shillings a year, he wouldn't have paid, so I threw him out.
10: Mr. Speaker.
1: Yes, Jones.
10: I wish to report that I have just been struck by a thought.
1: What is it?
10: Well, sir, when I was in the Sudan and we signed a peace treaty with the whirling dervishes, General Kitchener thought it'd be a good idea to have a get-together. So he asked the dervishes what they'd like to do, and they said they wanted a spear-throwing contest. But he forbade it.
1: Really? Why was that?
10: They wanted to use General Kitchener as a target. Anyway, the point of my story is, why don't we invite the Americans to watch a darts match at the Red Lion?
1: Excellent idea, Jones.
10: Yeah.
1: An evening at a typically English pub. What could be better? We'll invite them all to spear throw to a dance match at the Red Lion on Saturday night. Now, we want it to be informal, of course, so you can bring your ladies with you.
7: I'll bring Shirley, sir. You remember her, don't you, Mr. Marin? Works in the fish and chip shop.
1: Oh, yes. Not an easy girl to forget.
6: And Uncle Arthur, Sergeant Wilson, will bring my mum, won't you?
9: What? Oh, yes, I suppose so. What about you, sir? Would you bring Mrs. Mannering?
1: Oh, no. No, somehow I don't think Elizabeth would do very much for Anglo-American relations. Now, what else can we think of?
5: Hey, what about a banner stretched across the bar, sir, with a message of greeting on it?
1: Yes, that's an idea.
7: Yeah, I can get one made up for you, sir.
1: Very well, Walker.
7: Yeah, just tell me what you want, and I'll take it down. Go on.
1: Ah, now, let's see. How about, hello to our brave American allies. Go to it, and you'll soon be home.
7: Blimey, you can't have it that long. There's a twice round the bar and out across the high street. But I'll cut it down. Now, for a start, you don't want all that brave American ally stuff, do you? They don't have to tell the Americans they're brave. They know already. We'll just call them Yanks.
10: You don't need to tell them where to go. From what I hear about it, they'll soon find out.
7: Right, I'll cross that bit out then. And there's no need for the soon be home bit. They've only just come into the war.
8: What have you got left, Mr. Walker?
7: Let's see. Yanks, go home.
1: Look, Walker, just make it a short greeting and don't spend more than 10 shillings.
7: Right, sir, just leave it to me. There you are, Mr. Mannery. As ordered, one banner in position.
1: A little brief, isn't it, Walker?
7: Well, you said you didn't want to spend more than 10 bob.
1: Yes, but even for that I expected rather more than high buddy.
7: Well, at least it's snappy. I mean, the Yanks will like that.
1: So snappy they may not even notice it.
7: Oh, and by the way, sir, just before you arrived, the Southern Daily Echo rang about a reporter you asked them to send them along this evening.
1: Ah, yes, sir. I thought they could do a feature, you know? Warmington on Sea Home Guard meets American troops. Or rather, American troops meet Warmington on Sea Home Guard. Yes, that's much better. Anyway, what time is this reporter coming?
7: He's not, sir.
1: He's not coming? I don't understand.
7: Well, the editor said he was sorry, but they've only got one reporter at the moment. So they had to toss up between us and the Waterboards production of The Gondoliers. And we lost.
1: Gondoliers? How dare they? Don't they realise that we're making history here tonight? This is real life, not play-acting. This is very disappointing news.
7: Well, I'm very sorry, sir, but here it is.
2: Hello, boys.
12: Oh, good evening, Mrs. Fox.
2: Oh, good evening, Mr. Jones.
12: I must say you look very nice tonight.
2: Thank you, Mr. Jones. I wanted to look my best. Americans are used to all these Hollywood blondes, so we've got to look to our laurels. Do you like my scent?
12: No, it's lovely.
2: It's Californian poppy. I thought it would be appropriate, don't you?
12: Well, I...
2: After all, I said to myself, it's up to us girls to do all we can to make those Americans feel at home. I'm sure you agree, Mr. Jones.
12: Oh, yes, I suppose I do.
7: Hey, Jonesy, I'm just going to pop out and ring Shirley. She should have been here by now.
12: Yes, okay, Joe. Oh, look, Mrs. Fox, here comes Mr. Wilson and Mrs. Pike.
2: Oh, yes.
12: Evening, Mr. Wilson, Mrs. Pike.
13: Evening, Mr. Jones. Really, Arthur, Why didn't you say good evening to Mr. Jones? You've been a real misery tonight. For heaven's sake, try and cheer up.
14: I'm perfectly cheerful, Mavis.
13: Oh, no, you're not. You don't take me out very often. You might at least make an effort.
14: No, it's not that, Mavis. It's just that I never seem to be able to get away from Mr. Mannering and the others.
6: Does that mean you want to get away from me, Uncle Arthur?
14: No, of course not, Frank. But I'm with Mr. Mannering all day at the bank and on parade with him every evening. And then on our one night off, he drags us all along here to meet those Americans. I'd much rather be in some cosy cocktail bar with perhaps a little Noel Coward playing on the piano.
6: I saw Noel Coward in that film. No, in which we serve. He's not little, he's quite normal size.
14: Really, Frank?
15: Hello, everybody.
6: Hey, look, there's Joe's girlfriend, Shirley. You know, the one with the tight blouse and all the makeup.
13: Oh, yes. I'm sure the Americans will love her.
15: Hello there, Captain. I'm Shirley. Remember me?
1: Oh, yes. Very well. Good evening, Shirley.
15: Have you seen Joe?
1: Well, I believe he's gone to phone you.
15: Yeah, I suppose I'm a bit late, really. I was putting my face on.
1: I beg your pardon?
15: My makeup. I was trying for the demure look. After all, when those Shanks arrive, we don't want them to get the wrong idea about us English girls, do we?
1: I should think there'll be very little chance of that.
15: Well, I suppose I'll have to wait for Joe. At least he'll offer to buy me a drink.
1: Cheek. Wilson, come over here a minute, will you?
16: Coming, sir.
1: What is it? Well, I've been thinking about when these Americans actually get here tonight.
17: Evening, friend. Hello, Bert.
16: Oh, Lord, it's that dreadful fellow Hodges.
17: Mm. Hello, Napoleon.
18: Good evening, Hodges.
17: Well, I must say, me and my lads are looking forward to the darts match tonight. Always ready to give you a lot of thrashing. What time do we kick off?
16: 9 o'clock.
17: Why do we have to wait till then?
1: Because we're putting this darts match on for the benefit of the Americans. So there wouldn't be much point in starting before they arrive.
17: Oh, blimey, I hate blooming Yanks. Loud mouthed, overbearing lot, I can't stand them. Right, let's have some service here.
16: He really is terribly uncouth, isn't he?
17: Well, what do you expect? Man's a greengrocer.
16: Anyway, sir, what were you saying before Hodges interrupted?
17: Oh, yes. Now, look, when the Americans arrive, I want you to get everybody lined up. Then I'll say a few appropriate words.
16: You mean you'll make a sort of speech?
17: Yes, that's right.
16: You do realize that the pub closes at 10:30, don't you?
17: What does that mean?
16: Well, you won't make it too long or too formal, will you?
17: Of course I won't. I shall give you very informal. Apparently there's some sort of colonel in charge of them. Question is, how do you think I should greet him?
16: Well, he'll probably say, "Howdy, partner, put it there."
17: You say what?
16: "Howdy, partner, put it there."
17: Put what? Where?
16: Your hand in his.
17: Oh, you mean shake hands?
16: Yes, that's right.
17: Oh, don't be absurd, Wilson. Colonel in the American Army wouldn't say, "Howdy, partner, put it there." You and Pike see far too many American fools.
19: There you are, Mr. Mannering.
17: Right, thank you, Walker. Jones, get the men lined up.
20: Yes, very good, sir. Right, sir.
17: Do it informally.
20: Oh, very good, sir. Come along now, line up informally at the double. Come along.
2: Excuse me, Mr. Jones. Whereabouts in the lane do you want us to stand?
20: No, Mrs. Fox, when I said line up, I wasn't referring to you ladies.
15: Well, we don't want to be left out.
21: No, I've done a bit of fighting in my time and all. Even if it was only for me virtue.
1: Will you please sit down, ladies?
21: Oh, come on, Mavis. It looks as though we've got all dolled up for nothing. Oh.
2: They'll never be able to smell my Californian poppy from over there.
17: Californian poppy?
16: Sir, here they come. That must be the colonel at the end of the group. You'd better do your bit.
17: Right, leave this to me, Wilson. Good evening, Colonel. On behalf of the people of Warmington...
22: Howdy, partner. Put it there.
17: Yes, indeed. Put it there.
16: I told you so.
17: Well, now, Colonel, on behalf of Warmington-on-Sea, may I bid you welcome and congratulate you upon entering the war.
22: Well, on behalf of my man and myself, Captain, thanks a lot. Now, I suppose we'd better introduce ourselves. My name's Schultz, Colonel Herman A. Schultz.
17: My name's Mannering, Captain George J. Mannering. May I introduce my sergeant? Wilson.
16: Arthur K. Wilson. Oh, awfully nice to meet you.
23: Excuse me, Mr. Mannering. I was wondering if you require me for a few moments, because I think I'd rather excuse you.
17: Yeah, they're all right, Doctor.
23: Thank you,
17: off you go. Sorry about that, Colonel. Unfortunately, one of my men has a little weakness.
22: Oh, you mean a lack of moral fiber?
17: No, it's a little lower down than that.
22: Oh, yeah, I see. What's his name, then?
17: Godfrey Charles P. Well, now, Colonel, while you and your men are in Warmington, you're our guests. And as such, we want you to make yourselves at home.
22: Well, that's mighty nice of you. Okay, boys, you heard what Captain Mannering said. Relax, make yourselves at home. Yeah, well, now, I'd sure like to meet some of the good folks that you have here tonight.
17: Yes, of course. Now, this is called...
22: Why don't we start with this lady? Good evening, ma'am.
24: Good evening. Well, go on, Arthur. Aren't you going to introduce me to the colonel?
16: What? Oh, yes, of course. Name is... This is Colonel Schultz.
0: Colonel Schultz, Mrs. Pike.
22: Howdy, ma'am. So you're married, eh? Lucky fellow.
24: Actually, I'm a widow.
22: Say, what do you know? A merry widow, eh? Yeah, I'm still in there with a chance, then.
24: Oh, Colonel, really, I don't know what to say.
21: Hello, Colonel, I'm Shirley.
3: Not now, Shirley, not now.
22: Is this your good lady, Captain Mannery?
3: I beg your pardon?
22: This young lady, Shirley, your wife, is she?
3: No, she is not.
21: He should be so lucky.
22: Some girl, that, eh?
3: Yes. Now, Colonel, perhaps you'd like to meet some of my men.
22: To be honest, Captain, I'd rather carry on meeting the ladies, but, still, if you say so, okay.
3: This is Lance Corporal Jones.
22: Howdy, Corporal.
10: I'm pleased to meet you, sir. Of course, I had the honor of serving with the Americans in France in 1917.
22: Oh, really?
10: Yes. They used to call us Limeys.
22: You don't say?
10: Yes, I do. I just said it.
3: All right. Jones. Now, who's next? Ah, yes. Private Fraser.
22: Howdy, Fraser. Now, what do you have to say for yourself?
4: Knows the day here, knows the hour. See the front of battle lower. See approach proud headless power. Chains and slavery.
22: I'm sorry, but I...
4: No, I'm not finished. War will be a traitor name. War can fill a coward's grave. War's a beast, is be a slave. Let him turn and flee.
22: You know, Captain Mannering, I didn't realize that you were running an international unit here.
3: How do you mean international?
22: Well, I have no idea what that lingo was, but it sure sounded great. Now, what part of the world does this old timer come from?
4: I come from Scotland. And that wasn't a foreign language. That was a war ballad by Robbie Burns, brought up to date by me.
22: Wow, was it indeed? God damn it, what do you know?
3: What indeed? And this is Private Godfrey. You saw him earlier en route.
23: Greetings, sir. Afraid my sister Susie couldn't come tonight. Touch of rheumatics. She sent you some of her upside down cakes. They're in this tin.
22: Upside? Thanks. I say, Mannering, you've certainly got some veterans in your outfit. I didn't know that the British Army took them so old.
0: Well, of course, you see, we're not real soldiers. We're home guards.
22: What are home guards?
0: Well, sort of part-time soldiers, you see. Captain Mannering's a bank manager. I'm his chief clerk. And the others are mainly shopkeepers.
3: Now, look, Wilson, I don't think
0: you this... You see, Colonel, the Home Guard was formed to protect the town against German parachute troops and things.
22: Well, you don't have to worry anymore. In future, we'll do all the defending there is to do around here. Now, you old-timers can just relax now and take it easy.
23: How kind, yeah?
3: Now, look here, Colonel.
0: Look, why don't we go over to the bar and have a drink?
22: Now, that sounds a great idea. Now, how about it, Captain?
3: Yes, yes, of course.
10: Hey, Joe, we've got to do something quick.
11: What about?
10: The Americans are chatting up our girls.
11: Yeah, look at them. It's not fair.
18: Hey, you may not believe this, Shirley, but I used to be a cowboy before I joined the Army.
21: Oh, did you really? Here, Joe, Wayne here used to be a cowboy. Isn't that interesting?
18: Oh, yeah, very.
21: Have you seen his medals? Look, he got this one for sharpshooting and that one for good conduct. Here, Wayne, not too good, I hope.
24: Oh, I like these Americans, don't you, Charlotte?
21: Not half.
24: They're such nice boys and so generous.
10: I'm ashamed of you, Mrs. Fox, sitting there on that young fellow's lap. You're old enough to be his mother.
24: If it comes to that, Mr. Jones, you're old enough to be my father.
10: See what I mean, Joe? She's become inflamed.
0: Look, Mavis, now, I wonder what's going on?
24: Oh, hello, Arthur. The sergeant here is being ever so nice. He says, I'm the perfect English rose.
18: You sure are, sister.
0: Oh. Now, look here, you haven't even been introduced to this lady.
18: Listen, buddy, why don't you take a walk?
0: Well, for one thing, I don't feel like a walk, and secondly, this lady is with me.
24: Oh, Arthur,
5: I do believe you're jealous.
0: No, no, Mavis, don't be silly. Of course I'm not. It's just that...
19: I wouldn't bother if I were you, Mr. Wilson. These Yanks have really turned their heads. If you ask me, the war's taken a very nasty turn.
7: Well, sir.
0: Oh, really. I'm coming, sir, coming.
17: Ah, there you are. There's your beer. You only wanted half, didn't you?
0: Well, I...
17: Jolly good.
8: Hello, Carol. My name's Hodges. You know, I met your lot when they came out of France in 1917 under General Pershing.
7: You mean General Pershing?
8: Oh, I knew it was some Pershing general. By the way, you'll notice I said 1917, although the war, as we all know, started in 1914. This war's only been going for 2.5 years, so if you come in now, at least that's an improvement on the last time.
7: What was that you said, Buster?
8: I said you're improving. This time you've only waited 2.5 years for a bit of action instead of 3.
7: That's what I thought you said. Well, see how you like this for a bit of action.
17: Cheers, Colonel.
7: Oh! Gee, I'm sorry, Captain Manor.

0: Oh, I beg your pardon. I'm so sorry. I didn't realize you were already here.
1: Come in, Wilson.
0: Thanks, sir. By the way, how's the eye?
1: Swelling's gone down a bit, but still very painful.
0: Yes, it really was most unfortunate that you leant forward just at the moment Colonel Schultz lashed out at Hodges. It's here, isn't he? On the front page of today's Southern Daily Echo.
1: Yes, I know.
0: Good.
1: What? Just a GHQ on the phone.
0: Oh.
1: They've seen that paper as well. Unfortunately, they also appear to have heard about all the fighting that broke out afterwards.
0: Oh, dear. I assume they're not very happy.
1: That, Wilson, is putting it mildly. Because they're worried that if the Nationals get hold of it, they'll have a field day. You can almost see the headlines now, can't you? British and American troops fight it out in South Coast pub. Oh, what now? Come in.
2: Excuse me, sir.
1: What is it, Jones?
2: Well, sir, me and the platoon have come to see you about the sort of deputation we've made to say how sorry we are about last night and to assure you that was not our fault.
1: Well, I realize that, Jones. Unfortunately, GHQ feels that it would be best if I made a public apology to Colonel Schultz in order to preserve Anglo-American relations.
2: Oh, you mean you're going to be made the scapegoat, sir?
1: Yes, I'm afraid so. Mind you, if I'm going to take the blame in public, I'm going to make damn sure that GHQ realizes that we weren't actually responsible. In fact, I'm going to send them a full report. So I want you all to tell me in your own words what happened. Let's start with you, Wilson. Off you go.
0: Right, well, when the fight started, I thought I'd get out of the way, so I dived under a table.
3: That was after he thumped the American sergeant.
0: I'm sorry, sir. I only tapped him a couple of times. He's been far too familiar with Mrs. Pike.
4: Yeah, Mum was furious. When Uncle Arthur got home, she wouldn't let him in. He had to spend the night in the tool shed.
0: Really, please. Frank, heaven's sake.
1: What about you, Jones? That's a nasty bump you've got on your forehead. Which American did that?
2: None of them, sir. It was Mrs. Fox.
1: I don't understand.
2: Well, she didn't like my attitude to the Yank she was talking to.
1: Right, what was you doing?
2: Banging his head on the floor.
1: Your turn, Fraser.
5: Oh, well, sir, I just gave one of them a wee push. Nothing more, you understand? Just a wee push. He'd knocked my glass of whiskey out of my hand, and no true Scot will tolerate that. It was just unfortunate that he collided with a bottle that Joe Walker here was holding.
1: All right. What were you doing with the bottle, Walker?
3: Well, it was like this, sir. When the fight started, I thought I'd better try and calm things down and get a sing-song going. Well, it just so happened that while I was conducting, I had a bottle in each hand.
1: I never heard anything like this in my life. What about you, Pike? I don't suppose you did anything violent?
4: Yes, sir. I have to confess I lost my temper.
1: What did you do?
4: Well, I took my courage in both hands. I went up to one of the Yanks, and I went... And then he chased me round the bar. That is, until Mr. Godfrey hit him over the head with a chair.
1: Godfrey?
5: Well, he trod one line. My sister's upside down cake, sir.
1: I see. Well, I think of the circumstances, I'd better let sleeping dogs lie. And apologize to Colonel Schultz, as GHQ wishes.
0: Well, we were provoked, you know, sir.
1: Yes, I know that, Wilson. I must admit that I didn't like that colonel's attitude from the start.
0: Yeah.
1: Telling battle-scarred veterans like us to take it easy and let them do all the defending. Them? Bunch of American greenhorns?
0: Actually, sir, it's tin horns.
1: I don't care if it's cream horns. They know nothing whatsoever about war.
6: Good evening, Captain Mannering.
1: Oh, good evening, Colonel Schultz.
6: I'm sorry to crash in on you like this, Captain. I just want to apologize for last night.
1: Oh, really? Well, I,
6: No. You know, I never realized what you guys have been through. What with all that goddamn bombing and the food shortages and the like. Anyway, I want to make it up to you, and I brought you some scotch. There you are. Two bottles of the best.
1: That's very generous of you, Colonel. Isn't it, Bill?
0: Oh, yes, sir. Awfully generous.
6: Ah, forget it, Captain. It's my pleasure. Now, my men would be here to apologize in person, but we're having a ladies' night in the mess, and they're busy fixing the place up.
1: Did you hear that, Frank? A ladies' night in the mess.
4: What about it, Uncle Arthur?
1: Well, when we went home for tea, did you notice that your mother was wearing her party frock?
4: Oh, yes, so she was.
1: Yes. I thought it was funny, just to make toast in.
4: Hey, look, Uncle Arthur. Joe's girlfriend, Shirley.
7: Are you coming, Colonel? We're getting a bit cold out there in your jeep.
6: Be right with you, honey.
3: Blimey, that's why she said she couldn't come out tonight.
2: Oh, bad luck, Joe. I heard her say we're getting cold. I wonder who else is out there with her.
5: I can tell you that, Mr. Jones. Mrs. Fox.
2: Mrs. Fox. Right, that's it. Right, that American fellow's got it coming to him. Excuse me, Colonel.
6: Yeah?
2: Is it true that in the last war, the only charge you Americans made was a 10% on the money they lent us?
6: I trust that I didn't hear you correctly, Corporal.
2: Yes, Colonel, you heard me perfectly correctly.
6: Right. In spite of your age, Corporal, you have asked for it.
5: Hold my glasses, Willie Wilson.
6: Take that! Gee, I'm sorry, Captain Mannering. That wasn't meant for you. Why do you always get in the way?
3: Here, Chop, cover for me for a minute, will you? I've got to make a couple of phone calls.
4: And then I'll wait.
3: No, I'm afraid, lot. I've got a deadline to meet.
4: Deadline? What are you talking about, man?
3: I've got to ring the editor of the Southern Daily Echo.
4: Huh?
3: And then after that, I've got to ring my pal, Charlie.
4: Who's Charlie?
3: Ah, well, you see, he's the bloke who got me the two bottles of scotch I sold to Colonel Schultz to give to Captain Mannering. At this rate, I reckon he's going to need a whole ruddy case.

0: that episode of Dad's Army, based on the original television series by Jimmy Perry and David Croft, you heard Arthur Lowe as Captain Mannering, John LaMosher as Sergeant Wilson, Clive Dunn, Corporal Jones, John Lorry, Private Fraser, Arnold Ridley, Private Godfrey, Ian Lavender, Private Pike, Bill Pertwee, Chief Warden Hodges, Larry Martin, Private Walker, Jack Watson, Colonel Schultz, Pearl Hackney, Mrs. Pike, Molly Sugden, Mrs. Fox, Wendy Richard as Shirley, and Michael Middleton as the American Sergeant. 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
5: And an art agent of the American president. You'd like to do a story about me. You understand you're on your way to Hollywood to make a good part.
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5: Seems to me you're quite an active woman. 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
3: Greenwood has as a special guest for today, Miss Agnes Moorhead and Mr. Lionel Sanders. Ladies and gentlemen, Charlotte Greenwood is brought to you this Sunday, this time, by the makers of Hallmark greeting cards, to remind you that whenever you want to remember someone, you'll find a Hallmark card that says just what you want to say, the way you want to say it. So when you choose a card, look on the back for the three identifying words. A Hallmark card. Yes, don't forget, a Hallmark card will best express your perfect taste, your thoughtfulness. And now for the Hallmark Charlotte Greenwood Show. Aunt Charlotte is arriving in Chicago on her way to Hollywood to make a picture for 20th Century Fox. As she boards the train, she's being swamped by reporters.
6: Before the train goes, will you hold still for just one more picture, Miss Greenwood?
7: Hello?
6: Aunt Charlotte, Miss Greenwood, are the hotels still crowded in Hollywood?
7: I guess so. I read that seven sergeants slept in one room, all in the same bed.
6: Seven sergeants in one bed?
7: I
6: wonder did they sleep well.
7: I imagine only the top sergeant.
6: Is it true they once wanted to put your leg prints in front of drama Chinese theater?
7: That's true.
6: They would have been the most attractive legs in that section of the sidewalk.
5: Now, who else's legs were there?
7: Roy Rogers and his horse.
6: Miss Greenwood, just one more question. Isn't your picture on the wall of the Brown Derby?
7: Yes, it is.
6: Oh, I didn't see it there.
7: Well, it's on the back wall, hanging at eye level.
6: Last time I was there, I was near the ceiling.
7: Mm-hmm. You have your eye level, I have mine.
6: I would sure appreciate you giving us this interview, Miss Greenwood, if we try to get some information out of your secretary.
5: Oh, she's a tyrant.
7: Seema Parker? She's a darling when you get to know her.
6: How do you get to know her when you can't even get near her?
7: What'd she do about that, sir?
6: Why? She sounded like a sergeant in a dog corps.
7: Pardon me, Miss Greenwood, I'm Sarah Hummel. Oh, of course. Hello, Sarah. I remember you. Photoplay magazine.
8: That's right.
7: You've been on the market for years. So have I. That's all, boys and girls. Thank you. Now, Porter, where are you going to see?
6: Roger's waiting there. Your secretary's waiting in there for
7: you. Yes, I know.
4: Oh, dear, darling. Oh, I am so glad you're here.
7: Thank you. I'm glad to see you, too. Let me set your things, Miss Greenwood.
4: Miss Greenwood. Oh, the same old Beamer right back on the job again.
7: Oh, Porter, we need two more towels, an extra pillow, a pitcher of ice water, a table, bring us all the newspapers whenever the train stops, and make up our beds at 9:30.
4: Oh, I'm up here. That'll be all, Porter.
5: There you go,
4: ma'am. Now, you old figure there, defrost, will you? Defrost.
7: Oh, sure, I will.
4: Oh, it's good to see you, long, lanky stranger.
7: When I call in business and in public, I'm your secretary, and I'll act like one. But at home, we're just old friends.
4: Mm-hmm. I thought we'd settled that years and years ago.
7: Oh,
4: Beamer, stop bringing up the call.
7: Why?
4: Oh, there's so much of it.
7: Oh, now, listen, Charles, stop talking nonsense, and let me get a good look at you.
4: Mm-hmm. Oh, you sure look well.
7: Disappointed?
4: But unless you hide yourself away in a little town to take care of two children and comes out of it looking the way you do, I have a right to be disappointed. It just couldn't happen.
7: Yes, it did.
4: More, who sent all the lovely flowers?
7: The cards are still on them.
4: Oh, Roger Hunter. Oh, Rufus LeMay.
7: Oh,
4: and Gina Lure from the Lakeview Mother's Club.
7: Mother's Club?
4: I'm the president.
7: President of the Mother's Club, Miss Greenwood?
4: Mm-hmm.
7: Well, how about taking off your hat and coat?
4: Well, it's practically off. Say, are you holding out on me, or didn't I get any wires?
7: No, not yet. I've been expecting one from the studio.
4: Well, I've been expecting one from my children.
7: Your children?
4: My children. Robert, Barbara, and Jack. You might as well face it.
7: Oh, must I?
4: Oh. Oh, good heavens. Good heavens. What have you got on?
7: Oh,
4: don't tell me it's an apron.
7: You look like an overloaded Christmas tree.
4: Oh, am I branching out in the wrong places?
7: You're certainly decorated. What do you mean by wearing blue beads, a green chin, and a red carpet
4: handkerchief? You're going away gifts to my children, aren't they beautiful?
7: Yeah, maybe they are individually, but you simply cannot wear them together. They just don't blend.
4: What they stand for is a good enough blend for me. They express the affection and devotion of three wonderful children, and I intend to wear them all the time.
7: Well, that's your business, but it's my business to see that for the next few weeks, you act like a woman with a career, a star. And for the moment, you're not an active member of the Lakeview Mother's Club.
4: Beamer, that idea of a star is old-fashioned. Stars are people, and people are what they are. And I like the Mother's Club.
7: Yes, of course you do. Of course you do.
4: Why don't you stretch out on the couch and relax?
7: I want to talk. I don't want to relax.
4: But I'll lie down. Oh, Beamer. I like Lakeview, and I like everybody in it.
7: Yes, but I'm sure it's a lovely place. I'll put these pillows under your head.
4: Oh, and I love my children.
7: And I love them, too, right where they are.
4: I'll put your feet up here, dear.
7: Yes.
4: Oh, well, just as soon as I finish making a picture in Hollywood, I'm flying right back to them.
7: Yes, of course you are. Of course you are. Now close your eyes, little skin being.
4: Three of the moon. Wonderful children in the world.
7: Oh, it's a good long night.
8: Oh, Charlotte! Father, where's that Charlotte?
7: Here I am, dear.
8: Hey, Charlotte, please. You don't stay in this afternoon and do my homework instead of playing football with a kid.
7: What? Why, Robert, you can do whatever you want.
8: I don't want to do whatever I want. I want to stay home and do my arithmetic.
7: Please, Aunt Charlotte, don't make him go out and play.
4: All right, Barbara.
8: Hey, Charlotte, you go out and play football with a kid.
4: Me?
8: That's the person that Aunt Charlotte plays.
4: The goalpost. Robert, don't you want me to help you with your arithmetic?
8: Oh, I'll help him. But first, I've got to vacuum the rugs and darn Jack's socks and wash the dishes.
7: I wash the dishes.
8: Oh, you always wash them. Why don't you give me a chance?
7: So you're a girl.
8: Aunt Charlotte, when you were a girl,
4: what do you mean, when I was a girl? I am a girl.
8: What?
4: Well, as long as I'm dreaming, I might as well make it good.
8: Boys never give a girl a chance to do anything. I suppose when Jack comes in from raking the leaves, he'll want to do the dishes, too. Well, I won't let him. And I won't let you do them either, Robert.
7: Oh, Charlotte, don't let me do the dishes.
8: Charlotte!
7: Oh, my, what is it?
8: I'm sorry that mustn't disturb you, Charlotte. You had a wonderful nap and you were dreaming.
4: Oh, I had a wonderful dream.
9: Charlotte, ma'am.
4: I'm coming. It's probably the telegram I've been waiting for from the studio.
9: No, I'm expecting one from the children.
8: What in the world?
4: There's a blank piece of paper. Why, you young whippersnapper waking up Miss Greenwood when she is.
9: Well, hello, son. You having fun playing telegraph boy?
10: Yes, ma'am.
11: Hey, young fella, come here.
10: Can I come in a minute?
9: Well, I think somebody's calling you.
4: I know what I'd like to call him.
11: Now, listen, young fella, listen to me. You can't go around knocking on people's doors.
10: Ah, the conductor is only playing.
11: No, playing. Give me that tattered telegram blank.
10: I'd see you.
11: Conductor, yes, sir. I made 3 trips to the club car looking for a pair of telegraph blanks, and I couldn't find any.
12: Well, I'm very sorry, sir, but this lad took them.
11: Oh, you again?
10: Yeah.
11: Then it's a wonder I even found the club car.
4: Have you taken the telegram blanks before?
11: Of course, or I wouldn't have been in this state of agitation.
4: Well, surely there are other pads on the train.
12: There are, mister. This young fellow can kill us fast as we put them out.
9: Oh, now that isn't very nice, son.
11: That is my condemnation. He's an odious nuisance.
10: I am not.
11: He's positively destructive.
4: That's an understatement.
9: You're both exaggerating.
11: Lady, if that brat falls out of his breath tonight, I'll lay 8 to 5 the train blows up.
4: Children say they're realistic.
11: Well, I'm realistic, too, and I don't want to be annoyed by your style today.
4: My child? Will you come up that man to this boy as your son?
10: What's the matter with me?
4: Well, you've got an overdeveloped interest in telegraph lines.
12: Now, listen, son. If you're big enough to travel alone, you ought to know how to behave.
4: Well, if he's traveling alone, well, let him sit in here with us. Unless, son, if you prefer to be alone...
10: I would not.
4: You see, Dima, who cares? He doesn't want to be alone. Now, that's sad.
9: That's crazy.
12: That's mighty kind of you, Miss Greenwood. I'll stop by later.
4: Charlotte, you know, you simply got to study your script.
9: I will in just a minute. Son, would you like to sit down?
12: No.
4: Dima, he said no.
9: Well, that's fair enough.
4: What is your name?
10: Hill Watson Jr.
4: That's pretty nice.
10: No, it isn't. It's a tricky name.
4: Well, I wouldn't know anything about that. How old are you?
10: Do you ask dumb questions?
8: No, little, you got your life at intimate.
4: Well, I think he knows that answer was rude.
10: Yeah, it was. I'm rude. That's why they're sending me to military school.
4: They mean
10: my mother and father.

0: mother's going to leave for military school.
1: They meaning?
0: My mother and father. I need military training.
1: A military breast would get us a seat of the trouble.
0: The school didn't want to take me, but my father made him. He can get anything he wants.
1: In your case, he didn't want what he got.
0: My father's a big shot. Everybody says he is, so I guess he is.
2: Hey, let's play.
1: Not that young man. Her name is not Hay.
2: It's Miss Greenwood. It's Miss Charlotte Greenwood.
3: Hiya, Greenie.
2: Okay, Watson.
3: Watson, really?
0: Come on, Greenie, let's play soccer.
1: All right. Well, how do you want to play it?
0: You be the involved in our picture.
1: Oh. Well, but I know a better one. Let's play going out.
0: Going out?
1: Mm, I'll be the door and you slam me.
0: A little tame for Hal. Oh, boy, oh, boy. That's good. See, I've got another one. Let's play
1: Stocky
0: Boy.
1: Right.
0: You'll be the two
1: fine. Hal, and you'll clip me.
0: Oh,
1: well. He's just the one who can do it.
0: Stocky, let's go.
1: Well, after being tasted, slammed, and clipped, I ought to be flat.
0: Oh, give him time, and you will be. Oh, come in. Yes, Porter?
4: Got a telegram from Mr. Harold Watson, Jr., ma'am.
0: He will. Come on, give me.
1: Right, here you are. Well, Watson, you look more like you're going to eat that telegram than read it.
0: Oh, boy. Maybe it's from my mom or my pop. From Uncle Horace in California. Look, Greenie, read it.
1: It says, meet you at the station Wednesday morning. Try to arrive in 1 week. Uncle Horace.
0: He's corny.
1: He doesn't regard your arrival as a blessed event.
0: You know what? I'm going to wire my uncle a mansion. Then I'll be right there.
1: Make it a good long wire.
0: Oh, be seeing you, Greenie. So long, Sourfoot.
1: Sourfoot.
0: Oh, now, Charlotte, that is inexcusable.
1: Dima, that boy is sourfoot. He wouldn't get a crumb from me.
0: Oh, now,
1: you can't be offended at a child.
0: Well, he's not a child. He's a fool.
1: His whole attitude is a defensive mechanism.
0: Oh, well, whatever you call it, he's still a fiend, and you're not going to be seen with him again. I won't have the whole train thinking he's your child.
1: One man jumps to conclusions. That doesn't make the whole train.
0: Well, look again if it's on the whole train.
1: Why should he?
0: Why shouldn't he? Oh, if it's that Watson boy back again, I'm not going to let him in.
1: Well, I will.
4: Miss Greenwood, I'd like to send a telegram.
1: What, again?
4: The blanks are missing from the club car.
1: Again?
4: They were taken by one of three persons.
1: Oh, which three?
4: That young scamp, that little fool, or that Indiana West. In other words, that triple threat child of yours.
1: For your information, that child does not belong to Miss Greenwood.
4: That's a good line, but don't try to pull it on Bernard J. Reed. Good day.
1: Bernard J. Reed? That sounds familiar.
4: Mm-hmm.
1: Did you ever hear of the American Press Syndicate?
0: Oh, good grief, you mean
1: he's Mr. Syndicate himself?
0: Oh, and you said he wouldn't tell the whole story.
1: No, he'd just tell the whole country.

think of someone you know whom you consider charming, isn't it largely because that person always seems genuinely interested in you, in your doings? Yes, thoughtfulness of others is one of the secrets of charm. 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

0: Now back to the Hallmark Charlotte Greenwood show. Accompanied by Jim MacArthur, secretary and friend, Aunt Charlotte is on her way to Hollywood to make a picture. On strange, she's become involved in a feud between an unmanageable boy and an irritable newspaper man who thinks Charlotte is the boy's mother. It's 11 o'clock at night. Jim is saying,
1: I know you're cutting your script, but I must tell you, Saul, I don't like the way you've got yourself mixed up with that frightening walking style.
2: Mm.
1: Still, I must admit you've got away with little boys.
2: Mm-hmm. But when they grow up, they grow out of it.
1: Well, one thing is certain, Mr. Reeves never grew into it, and I'm going to make it clear to him that Watson isn't your son.
2: Oh, you'll find out soon enough.
1: I can't be too soon. You've got to be careful, Charles. He's head of a syndicate, and you're a great newspaper copy. Your personality is so colorful.
2: But my figure is so monotonous.
1: You don't seem to be concerned about anything.
2: I'm concerned about not hearing from my children. They promised there'd be a wire at Kansas City.
1: Well, it may have hit the train there. You'll probably get it at Albuquerque.
2: I hope so. Maybe that's it now.
1: Oh, yes. Oh, it's the conductor.
0: I'm sorry to disturb you. It's Miss Greenwood I want.
2: Beautiful words.
0: Have you ever answered to the name of Greeny?
2: Oh, is Harold Watson in a predicament again?
0: He's not in a predicament. He's causing one.
1: Oh, absolutely.
0: There.
1: Oh.
0: You hear that?
2: Yes, I do.
0: That's him and his cornet. He's in his roomette at the end of this car, and none of the passengers have been able to sleep. I don't know what to do about it.
2: Well, it's very simple. Take the cornet away from him.
0: He's locked himself in, Miss Greeny.
2: Oh.
0: I've tried to reason with him, but it's just no use.
2: Won't he answer you?
0: He has two answers. One is go jump in the lake, and the other is go get Greeny.
1: And Greeny is a homeless. Oh, like your Greeny.
0: Would you come with us, Miss Greeny?
2: Yeah, of course I will, conductor.
1: Oh, my well, Charlotte, how do you like that? That and Greeny, I'll be right behind you. Come on, let's go. I do hope Mr. Reeves doesn't care about this.
0: Well, he is. His drawing room isn't in this car.
1: Oh, well, that's a comfort. Look at all these people that are trying to see their way. This is terrible.
0: It's an outrage.
1: Oh, and Mr. Reeves.
0: There's an obvious difference between him and Harry James.
1: Yes. There's a more obvious difference between me and Betty Grable.
3: Oh, Mr. Reeves, I'm so glad you called.
0: Why shouldn't you, John? It's up late.
1: Oh, Mr. Reeves, you're not going to tell me this child is not.
0: I understand one thing. I've been greatly inconvenienced by that delinquent.
1: But I understood your drawing room was not in this car.
0: Exactly, Mr. Reeves. My drawing room is not in this car, but my baby, my hottie. It happens to be right in that room next. With that repulsive cornet virtuoso.
1: What's a hawk for?
2: Put on his cornet in order to give it that jive, sir.
0: If I were that boy's father, I know what I'd tell him.
1: Well, you know what he'd answer you.
3: Oh, yeah.
0: And this is what I mean. Open that door, sir. Young man, when I get my hands on you, I'll show you what I'll do.
2: Mr. Reeves, please, I may be able to handle him.
0: No doubt you can. After all, you're bigger than I am.
2: Well.
1: Watson! Watson! Hey, is that you, Greeny? Is it?
2: Well, open the door and see for yourself.
3: Oh, well.
0: Oh, thank heaven.
1: Oh,
0: Greeny,
1: did you hear me say? Give me
0: my hat.
1: Oh, smarty pants, you can't pull a hat out of my hair like that.
0: I can do a lot of things. As for you, Miss Greenwood, I want you to keep that loathsome brat out of my way.
1: Now, Mr. Reeves, this child is a stranger to Miss Greenwood.
0: As far as I'm concerned, he's a stranger to the human race.
1: Quiet, strong voice, or wreck this cornet around your ears.
2: Watson, don't throw that cornet.
1: Hopefully I won't, but I don't like the way he talks to you.
0: Miss Greenwood, for a child who's supposed to be a stranger, his devotion is quite unusual.
2: Even more unusual for a child who's supposed to be a brat.
1: Mr. Reeves, you must listen to us.
0: My dear woman, I must do not.
1: Oh, you're entirely to blame for this, Charlotte.
2: Mm.
1: You've no right to jeopardize your career for a bothersome little boy who doesn't mean a thing.
2: Well, you mean a great deal, and every individual does. And if he asks me for my hand, I'm going to give him my hand. Now, let's call it a day.
1: A day? It's been a century.
2: Oh, it seems long. And thanks for protecting me. It was a little on the violent side, but I appreciate it. Watson, have you got a handkerchief?
3: Yeah.
2: Well, then use it.
3: Maybe I'm catching a cold.
2: You're crying, and there's no maybe about it.
3: That man is awful mad at you. He saw us was mad at you, too.
2: This Potter is too nice to be really angry.
3: Well, he's mad at me. He thinks it was my fault. But I didn't mean it. Honest, I didn't.
2: Of course you didn't. But you did know that blowing that cornet would raise a row. Now, why did you do it?
3: I felt like.
2: Yeah.
3: I always make a lot of noise when I'm alone.
2: Oh, you do?
3: Hey, Green, are you ever afraid when you're all alone with nothing but your shadow following you?
2: Well, that's all that ever does follow me. Son, when you play these games, who do you most pretend to be?
3: Oh, I like the Long Ranger.
2: Oh, well, do you think he's afraid to be alone?
3: God, goodness, anybody'd know better than that, God.
2: Yes, well, then why should you be?
3: What?
2: Well, the Lone Ranger never did anything braver than you did tonight.
3: Because I played my cornet?
2: No, because you protected a lady. It was a bit rough, but your desire was right.
3: You mean I'm as good as a Lone Ranger?
2: Why, if you had a horse, you might even be better.
3: You mean then that I shouldn't be afraid? Even in a room all by yourself?
2: Watson, you don't have to be locked in a room to be alone. I've been in large cities and crowded rooms and theaters filled to capacity, and yet I felt alone.
3: Worse is good.
2: No, Hal. People can't really be alone. It's just because they've forgotten the whole world belongs to them. Look out that window. See the moon and those white clouds rolling along in the wind and the stars shining in the sky?
3: Yeah, sure, of course.
2: Yeah. They belong to whoever looks at them. They belong to you.
3: Gosh, I never thought of it like that.
2: That is how. Being alone isn't something to be afraid of. It gives you a chance to think.
3: But suppose I did something bad. Like tonight.
2: Now think about the good things you did. Like defending me. The more good you think, the more good you'll do. And you'll find yourself a very pleasant fellow to be with.
3: Would you like me better then?
2: I will. And everybody will like you better.
3: Yes, Green.
2: Okay, Watson.

0: I've often finished your breakfast. We're getting into Albuquerque. You want to see the Indian?
1: Real live
0: Indian?
1: The time will go.
0: Watson, if that conductor hears you, he'll put you in the caboose, my little papoose.
2: Good morning, Mr. Ingram. And you too, young man.
3: Good morning.
0: Good morning, Mr. Reed.
2: And mind if I join you for breakfast?
0: Not at all.
2: Mr. Greenwood, last night I found the telegram there.
0: You don't seem very happy about it.
2: I'm not. Mm-hmm. And if this boy's name is Harold Watson Jr., I shall be unhappy.
1: Yeah, sure, that's my name. So what?
2: And if his uncle's name is Horace Watson, I shall be completely miserable.
1: Well, he's my uncle.
2: Couldn't be worse.
1: What's that, my dear?
2: Mr. Greenwood, Horace Watson happens to be a very important writer, and I'm on my way to Hollywood to persuade him to write for my syndicate.
0: I certainly wish you luck, Mr. Greenwood.
2: Well, I'll certainly need it, Mr. Greenwood. Young man, did you send this wire? Dear Uncle Horace, am having a swell time, met a nice lady and a crabby old man.
0: Watson, Mr. Reed isn't an old man.
1: I forgot the phone. Come on, give me. Good morning, Mom.
0: Oh, good morning, Dima.
4: Good morning.
2: But I appeal to you not to let that boy come out of
0: telephone. That isn't nearly as important as having Watson saying he's in person of you.
2: That's a worthy thought, but I'm not a magician.
0: Well, you don't have to be. Dima, I promised to show the Indian to Watson.
5: It'd make more sense if you showed Watson to the Indian.
0: Indians are very interesting, and I have a feeling that Mr. Reeves knows quite a bit about them.
2: I do? Oh, well, I mean, I do. Why, the Pueblos are a group of very interesting people. Come along, son.
1: Hey, Greeny, aren't you coming?
0: No, Watson, if the Indians got a look at me, they'd think I'm their long-lost totem pole. And besides, I want to stay here. Maybe I'll get my telegram.
1: Oh, a telegram?
0: Uh-huh.
1: Oh, Greeny, this is for you. It came yesterday, and I told the conductor I'd give it to you.
0: Oh, but you didn't?
1: No. I'm awful sorry.
5: Oh, that telegram to me. That must be the one from the studio I've been waiting for.
0: I've been waiting for one from Barbara.
1: Oh, I thought it was important.
0: Oh, it is important. It's wonderful. Listen to what she says. Dear Aunt Charlotte, hope you are having a wonderful trip. Everything here is fine. We miss you. Robert has a big surprise for you. And I really shouldn't tell you, but Jack and I are so proud of him.
5: What are you laughing at?
0: What's the surprise? Robert is learning to play the cornet.

0: back in a moment. Meanwhile, I want to remind you again, the next time you buy a card for any occasion, look on the back for the identifying word, a Hallmark card. 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
1: Friends, there's a clock upon a steeple in a certain town I know that was made and started ticking, oh, a century ago. And through storm and gale and thunder, under sunny skies and gray, to each person who looks upward, it has told the town of day. For although its face is faded and its hands show weather scars, it has kept its old heart faithful to the movement of God's stars. And it seems to me it's saying, do the work for which you're made. Though the lightning strikes about you, let your heart be unafraid. Make your hands be ever faithful to the task that must be done. Let your face be just as friendly under dark skies as in sun. Every hour and every minute, to God's scheme of things be true, and you'll find that those around you will be looking upward too. And now, until next Sunday at the very same time, this is Charlotte Greenwood.

0: so long.
1: This is Wendell Niles speaking. 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Charlie Greenwood Show is written by Sylvia Thalberg and Hyla Jackson. Jackson's forehead appears to be courtesy of Metro Golden Mare, one of the stars of our Vines have tender grace.

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2: And now, Gangbusters! Gangbusters, presented in cooperation with police and federal law enforcement departments throughout the United States. The only national program that brings you authentic police case histories.

0: presents the case of the 24-hour twin, who dreamed up a new system for stick-ups, but have found that New York detectives solved the system with the aid of a heroic taxi driver and a crossword puzzle.
1: Gangbusters has asked the Honorable John J. Sullivan, former Deputy Commissioner and Chief of Detectives of the New York City Police Department, to narrate by proxy tonight's case. Chief Sullivan, you've told me that the gang in tonight's case caused New York City Police great concern a year or so ago.
2: That's right, Don. But when criminals follow a pattern, investigating detectives cut themselves a pattern, and somewhere the two are likely to cross, as you'll see.
1: Well, why don't you tell us about it, Chief Sullivan?
2: Okay, Don. I think the best place to start would be in the living room of a small apartment in the section of New York City known as Chelsea. It was late at night, and the three persons in the room seemed more occupied with their own thoughts than with each other. A tall, not unattractive, bleached blonde was sprawled on the studio couch working a crossword puzzle. Across the room, a young man about 30 sat reading one of New York's tabloids. In a straight chair near the door, another man about the same age, but dark and wiry, just sat thinking. Finally, the thinker got up and, with some effort, walked across the room to the reader.
3: Hey, look, you got a pencil?
4: No.
3: Can't you get your nose out of the headlines for a minute?
4: I got no pencil.
3: Well, you had one before. I seen it.
4: I lent it to Angel. It worked the crossword puzzle.
3: Oh, whoever heard of a house with only one pencil? Hey, Angel.
5: No, I need it. Hey, what's a four-letter word means combustion?
3: Who cares?
5: Ends with an E, I think. If strangle's okay for choke.
4: F-I-R-E.
5: Yeah, that's it.
4: What do you need a pencil for, Alfie?
3: I want to draw pictures.
4: Didn't I tell you not to write any letters?
3: Oh, now listen, my mother's entitled to know where I am.
4: What, are you kidding me, Pants? You got to tell your mother everything you do?
3: Well, she's an old lady. She'd like to know.
4: So would a few cops around Chicago. They probably figure you're dope enough to write home, so don't.
3: Yeah, but she's an old lady.
4: Alfie, sit down.
3: Oh, now wait a minute.
4: We left Chicago because they had us made in those stick-ups. Another two or three days, then they would have had us, right?
3: Maybe.
4: Because we've been a month in New York, don't mean the Chicago cops ain't still itching for us. So just don't write any letters, that's all.
5: Luke.
4: What?
5: Get out of this dump. Let's go get something to eat, huh?
4: Work your crossword puzzle, will you?
5: Month we've been in New York. I don't know, Times Square from Grant's tomb.
4: You don't shut up, you'll get acquainted with your own tomb.
3: Honest, Luke, I really ought to write it.
4: Don't. You haven't got time. Not tonight.
3: Hey, we're not going to do some more work. Not tonight.
4: What are we waiting for? Too much of a job, carrying around all the money I'm making you?
3: Well, you talk like I'm on charity. I do my share, you know.
4: Of the legwork, yeah.
3: But the thinking, too.
4: Yeah, it was you who had the bright idea with the East Side Power Company, huh?
3: Okay, okay. You can take all the glory. Yeah, but tell me why tonight. Why can't we rest for a change?
4: Because tomorrow is payday at the power plant on 41st Street. Because that means tomorrow night the bars and liquor stores in the neighborhood around there will be loaded.
3: So what's that got to do with tonight?
4: We got to go out and look over the joints we're going to make, don't we? We can't walk into them cold. We got to make a selection.
5: You're going to leave me alone again tonight.
4: You got your crosswords, haven't you?
5: There's a lot more in life than crosswords.
3: Luke, why don't you go by yourself and look over those joints? You don't need me to make up your mind.
4: Get your hat, Alfie.
3: Oh, okay, I'll get my hat.
5: Wouldn't you like to take me along for company?
4: No. I don't want you involved.
5: Don't want me involved. I travel with you from Chicago to New York. You're hot for 9 stick-ups there. You already pulled a dozen here. I came of my own free will, and you don't want me involved. What do you think I am, a newborn babe or something?
4: Make yourself comfortable, Angel. I'll bring you back some more crosswords. What do you say, Alfie?
3: I'm ready.
4: Then let's go. Mackey.
6: Yeah, Lieutenant.
4: Where's Sergeant Ryan?
6: Well, he went downstairs to the detail room a minute, Lieutenant. He said that he... Oh, here he comes now.
4: Ryan.
7: Yeah, boss?
4: Come in here a minute, will you?
7: Something doing, Lieutenant?
4: Stick around, Mackey. We may have something for you.
6: Right, Lieutenant.
4: Hey, come on in, Ryan.
7: Ah, boss. Find a ray of hope?
4: Yeah, I think maybe I did.
7: I hate to be a wet blanket, Lieutenant, but this pair won't be so easy to run down.
4: Well, I sat up nearly all night doing some thinking.
7: Yeah?
4: Those two knocked off 6 taverns and liquor stores all in one night. And all between 14th and 23rd Streets, each a second.
7: This I know. So?
4: Well, it's all in the neighborhood of the East Side Power Company's downtown plant.
7: Oh, now, boss, if you think it's a couple of guys who pull a job and duck down into a manhole...
4: No, no, no, better... wait. Wait a minute, Ryan.
7: Yeah, go ahead.
8: Monday night, they did their work. Monday was payday at the downtown power plant. I just checked.
7: Well?
8: Now, a couple of thousand employees get paid off. This bunch figures the bars and liquor stores in the neighborhood must be loaded with cash.
7: They called you on the phone and said that's how they figure, huh?
8: Well, it's a shot in the dark, but at least it's a shot.
7: Oh, you've got a point, but how does that get us the two guys?
8: Today is payday at the Midtown power plant at 41st Street.
7: And we can expect them to hit the joints in that district tonight?
8: They had a lot of luck with the other payday. Why shouldn't they try to repeat?
7: Boss, when they made you a lieutenant, they were right. I admit it.
8: I'm much obliged, Ryan. Now, I think we ought to pick out a dozen or so saloons and liquor stores near that Midtown power plant. We'll set them up tonight with two detectives in each place in the back or somewhere, okay?
7: Can we get them in?
8: I just spoke to the chief's office. They're assigning us 20 extra for tonight. They'll send them down from the Bronx and from Brooklyn, and a few from Queens.
7: It's worth a shot, all right.
8: And we'll pick the places we want to stake on.
7: Do I get first choice, boys?
8: You get first choice, Ryan.
5: Alfie?
3: What?
5: What's the capital of IRAQ?
3: How should I know what's the capital of IRAQ? Look, Angela, it embarrasses me to sit in a saloon with a girl working crosswords. Why don't you order a drink? If you don't want it, just keep it in front of you.
5: Where is that place, anyhow?
3: Where is it? What is it? Who cares? Luke said 2 o'clock. Meet him here at 2 o'clock. I'm jumpy already. He's going to have me in fine shape for them jobs tonight, keeping me waiting.
5: Got an extra puzzle.
3: Look, how can I work a crossword if I don't know what's the capital of Asia or something? Hey, did Luke tell you he's got 6 joints he wants to knock over tonight?
5: So what? You figure 5 minutes each and the whole business is done in a half hour.
3: You figure. What do you think this is? We just...
5: What's the matter?
3: He's here. 2 o'clock, he told us, and it's 3 nearly.
5: He never missed a train in his life.
3: What's this got to do with trains?
9: Hello, Angel.
5: Hi.
3: Where you been anyway? 2 o'clock, I got here sharp.
9: I've been shopping.
5: Sit down, Luke.
9: I've been shopping for a present for my Angel.
5: For me?
3: Didn't he say it?
5: Is that it, that package?
9: Yep.
5: What is it, Lou? Can I open it now?
9: Will you get home?
5: Oh.
3: Let her open it, Lou. I'm curious.
5: I know what it is. It's a dictionary.
9: It's not a dictionary.
5: Oh, it isn't?
3: Oh, come on, Luke. Let her open it up.
5: If Luke says wait till I get home, I can wait.
9: What are you drinking there, Alfie?
3: What do you think? Whiskey. My old lady always said, Alfie, if you got a drink, drink whiskey and drink it straight.
9: Good for your old lady, but make this the last one.
3: The last one? It's the first one.
9: Better still. We got a big night. I want you with a clear head. I got it all mapped out.
3: Not including that liquor store on 41st.
9: Yeah, including the liquor store on 41st.
3: Now, look, I didn't like that one from the beginning, and I don't like it now. The breakaway's going to be tough.
9: They do a lot of business. For a lot of dough, we can stand a tough breakaway.
3: But it's too near the theater there. There's always a cop on the corner, sometimes two.
9: By the time the cop on the corner hears about it, we'll be far enough away to stop for a short beer. Well,
3: who drinks beer? My old lady says beer's
5: bad. Oh, quit with your old lady, will you? How you spell peddler? How many D's I mean?
9: What difference does it make? Come on, let's get out of here.
3: Oh, wait till I finish my drink. Hey,
9: cheers. Come on, will you?
5: See, Alfie? One's life is never one's own.
3: Hmm? Oh, yeah. Yeah, I see.
7: This is going to be a long, hard night, Mackie. I hope you brought your hot water bottle.
10: Yeah, you should have reminded me sooner, Sergeant. How did we happen to draw this 41st Street store, anyway?
7: Well, I had a long chat with the lieutenant.
10: Oh, what are you handing me? If I was sticking up saloons and liquor stores in this neighborhood, this would be the last place on my list. There's always a cop on the corner, not 20 feet away.
7: Maybe, but the size of the till can make up for a lot of disadvantages.
10: Mm-hmm, we shall, as the saying goes, see.
7: Mm.
10: After you, Sergeant.
7: Much obliged.
11: You gentlemen, we have a special today in our own brand of Puerto Rican rum.
10: Rum? Are people still drinking that stuff?
7: We're from the police department.
11: Was that so?
7: Is Mr. Simon here?
11: I'm Mr. Simon. Something the matter?
7: No. No, not yet. I'm Sergeant Ryan. This is Detective Mackey.
11: Oh, how do you do?
10: Sir,
11: what can I do for you, gentlemen?
7: What's through that door behind the partition there?
11: Well, just a little stock room.
7: A room for the two of us until the store closes?
11: I think so, but why?
7: Now, we've got an idea that you may have a couple of visitors tonight.
11: Visitors?
7: Stick-up men.
11: Oh, I don't think so, on account of the location. I've been in business here 14 years. I haven't had any trouble yet, Sergeant.
7: You've been lucky.
11: I wouldn't call it luck. There's always a cop right on the corner.
7: We won't be in your way, though, if we stick around just the same, huh?
11: Well, listen, it's your time. Spend it here if you want.
7: We'll just make ourselves at home back there, okay?
11: Anything's okay.
7: And we'll leave the door open a little so we can hear what the customers have to say.
11: I know my business, Sergeant. I guess you know yours.
7: Let's hope I do. Come on, Maggie.
8: Yes, Sergeant.
11: Just go right in.
10: Well, it's not exactly what I'd call home.
7: No. Close the door, son.
10: Yeah. How's that?
7: That ought to do. Well, let's get as comfortable as we can.
1: So, Don, through brilliant deduction, detectives were planted at one of the very places the stick-up men, Luke Stone and Alfie Riga, planned to rob that night. There was a tragedy ahead. And like all tragedies, it was least expected by the victim.
8: You were telling us, Chief Sullivan, that Lieutenant Hansen of the New York City Police had planted teams of detectives at various bars and liquor stores near a 41st Street power plant, anticipating that any one of them might be held up.
1: That's right, Don. Sergeant Ryan, Detective Mackey were assigned to hide in the stockroom of a certain liquor store on 41st Street. And this particular store was on the list of robberies planned for that night by Luke Stone and Alfie Riga. It was near midnight, 4 hours since the detectives started their watch in the stockroom, and the owner of the store was alone in front straightening his stock. He heard the street door open and looked around.
12: Oh, it's miserable outside. Miserable.
11: We have a special tonight on rum, Puerto Rican rum.
12: I look like a rummy? Give me a pint of wine.
11: I don't think I'll give you anything. You look like you had a big night already.
12: I tell you, it's miserable out. What do you mean you won't give me anything? You're in the business of selling, ain't you?
11: And I want to stay in business. Now, go on.
12: Look, I got money, lots of money. I got a dollar. Is that enough for a pint of wine? It's enough for a quart, maybe a gallon.
11: It's enough for a taxi to take you home.
12: Look, I don't want to go home. It's too miserable. I want a pint of wine.
11: Now, go on home, will you?
12: Listen,
11: I got other customers. Good evening, gentlemen.
13: What do you say?
12: Too miserable to go home.
11: We have a special tonight, Puerto Rican rum.
13: You like rum, pal?
3: I hate this stuff.
12: It's miserable.
13: Well, just take the dough you got. Reach.
3: Go on, get him up.
11: All right, don't you.
12: Hey, hold on, want some wine.
13: Shut up, you. Get around the back there, pal. Get the dough.
3: Yeah, you betcha.
14: All right, we're police officers. Drop those guns.
13: Luke, come here, you.
12: Let go.
14: Drop those guns.
12: Oh, me, will
13: you? Listen, copy. You shoot this guy.
12: Oh, me?
3: Stay still.
14: You better get smart, boy.
13: Take another step, he gets shot anyway, you understand?
14: Let him go.
13: Shut up, you. Okay, rumpot, we're going out the door. Come on.
12: Hey, I don't want to go out.
13: Come on. Stay where you are, copy.
12: I don't want to.
13: Shut up. Get the door, pal. Now listen, coppers, we're taking this guy with us. Stay in here and don't move or we'll kill him. I swear to you, we'll kill him.
12: Let me go, you.
13: Still, you.
12: I want it.
13: Okay. Go on, move. I don't need any cooks.
14: All right, drop that gun.
13: Yeah?
14: Answer him. Come on, let's go.
15: All the way down to 37th Street, I chased him, Lieutenant. He ducked in someplace, I don't know where. The other one lit out toward Tudor City with Mackey after him.
8: Yes, I know, Ryan. We just got a report from the neighborhood. The one Mackey was chasing hopped in a cab and headed downtown. Mackey must be following him.
15: Yeah, what about that man, the drunk?
8: Well, the ambulance is there now. Abbott just reported in. He was dead on arrival.
15: Oh, that's too bad.
8: Yeah. Look, I'm just going to leave here now and head for the scene. Meet me there, will you, Ryan?
15: Yeah, boss. Just as soon as we make sure this other one isn't in the neighborhood.
3: Hey, what's the matter? Can't you get a little more speed out of this hack?
16: Look, mister, I'm going fast enough for Lexington Avenue. I don't want to spend no morning in traffic.
3: I say move, so you move.
16: If you don't like it, I'll pull over. You can flag another cab. There's thousands of them.
3: Look, there's a gun in the back of your head, buddy. Now move this crate downtown.
16: Oh. Okay, that's the way you put it.
3: Yeah, that's the way I put it.
16: There's a red light at the next corner. What do I do, stop or go on through?
3: You stop.
16: Okay, I stop.
3: Don't get nervous, buddy. You'll get taken care of for this.
16: Don't take care of me. Just get out of my car, will you? Forget what's on the clock. It's on the house.
3: Yeah, I like you.
16: Thanks for the compliment. Don't do me any favors.
3: Hey, go on. Get going.
16: That's what you say.
3: Go on, get going. It's the law.
16: That's just what I was looking for.
3: Well,
15: okay, you come out of there.
16: Watch him, officer. He's got a gun.
15: Drop it.
3: Okay. Okay, don't try nothing. I'm cooked.
15: Drop the gun.
3: Yeah. It's dropped.
15: Now, come on out of there.
3: Yeah. Yeah, sure. Let's take it easy, huh?
15: Driver.
16: Yeah?
6: Reach back there and get me his gun off the floor.
16: Yes. I got it.
17: Now listen, officer.
6: Shut up. Now give it here, driver. That was nice words. Give me a signal to follow you.
16: Thanks, officer. I'm sure glad you noticed my lights blinking.
6: Okay. Follow us to the station house.
16: Yes, sir.
6: Okay, mister, in my car. Make it snappy.
16: Yeah, I'm getting.
6: All right, in the car.
16: Okay. I'm in.
6: All right. East 51st Street Station House. Let's go.

0: Yeah, who is it?
1: Come on, Ace, you've woken up.
0: Yeah, Luke, just a second.
1: Alfie get here yet?
0: Oh, wasn't he with you?
1: We had some trouble. We had to split up.
0: What kind of trouble?
1: I was shot.
0: Is he dead?
1: I didn't stick around to find out. Look, if Alfie hasn't shown up yet, maybe the cops got him.
0: Well, if they got Alfie, you don't want to be around here.
1: I had to find out. They won't get anything out of him for an hour or so, at least. Look, Angel, get the bags packed. We're moving out.
0: Out of New York?
1: Sure, out of New York.
0: I like it here.
1: Get the bags packed. And meanwhile, I'll get out in the street. If Alfie shows up, everything's fine. If he don't, we gotta move.
0: But if they got him, cops will be all over this place.
1: Okay, here's how we'll work it. It's a little after one. I'll get out and stay out about 3 hours. If Alfie shows up, or if no cops come calling, leave the light on in the living room. Mm-hmm. I can see it from the street. I'll know everything's okay.
0: What am I going to do here in the meantime?
1: You got to pack our stuff.
0: How long can that take?
1: After you get finished, then work some of your crosswords. You got enough of them around here. And don't forget the light, if everything's okay.
0: I won't.
1: So long, Angel. I'll see you in about 3 hours.
2: I know, I tell you. Oh, listen, I give you the guy's name, and I just give you the address of the apartment, didn't I?
3: Where were the two of you planning to meet if something went wrong?
2: Who figured on something going wrong?
4: This girl, this Angel, she's at the apartment?
2: Yeah, I guess so.
3: What's she doing there?
2: How should I know what she's doing there? Maybe she's working one of her crossword puzzles.
3: Puzzles, huh?
2: Yeah.
3: And where were you going to meet Luke?
2: How many times have I got to say it? No place, no place.
4: Okay, Ryan, that's enough with him. Mackie.
5: Yeah, Lieutenant?
4: Take him upstairs. Come on, boy.
2: Okay.
5: We'll let you rest a while.
2: Honest, guys, I told you what I know. We had no place else we was going to meet. Only the apartment.
4: All right, all right. Get him out of here, Mackie.
5: Yeah. Through that door, Alfie. Go on.
4: Okay, Ryan. Take a couple of men down to the apartment. See if Luke's shown up.
3: If he hasn't?
4: Then talk to the girl. Maybe she knows where he could have gone.
3: Okay, boss.
4: And watch out for this Luke guy. He's got one gun wrap hanging over him. He won't think twice before he pulls that trigger again.
0: All right, just a second. Yeah, who is it?
6: A friend of Alfie's.
0: Don't you know it's 3 o'clock in the morning?
6: Come on, Angel, open up.
0: Okay, just a second. Now, what... Oh. You're the law, huh?
3: Yeah.
0: Okay, come in.
3: Angel? You're an angel.
0: Alfie's McClink, huh?
3: How'd you guess?
0: Figured.
3: Where did Luke go?
0: Luke?
3: Yeah.
0: Why don't you ask Alfie? You've seen him since I have.
3: Oh, no, Angel. There's a party downstairs that saw Luke go out an hour ago. Out of here.
0: Ain't neighbors nosy.
3: Well, mind if I make myself comfortable, do you?
0: Make yourself whatever you like.
3: Oh? See, you're all packed. You going to meet Luke someplace?
0: I guess I'm not.
3: Where were you going to meet him, Angel?
0: In Chicago, on the corner of State and Madison at 2:30 Friday afternoon. What else would you like to know?
3: Where were you going to meet him?
0: Look, why don't you just haul me in?
3: What's your hurry?
0: I'm going to get hauled in tonight. I might as well get locked up in time to get a little sleep.
3: Ah, you mean Luke's coming back here?
0: I didn't say that.
3: Look, Angel, he's got a lot of trouble now. You don't want to see him get any more, do you?
0: His trouble is his business.
3: Well, I think I'll just stick around a while.
0: Okay. Have it your way. Just let me turn out a few of the lights around here.
3: Yeah, leave those lights alone, Angel. Come here.
0: What do you want?
3: What have the lights got to do with it?
0: Electric bills are big enough.
3: Well, just leave them on.
0: Say, whose apartment is this?
3: Just leave them on. Uh-oh. Who's the crossword puzzle fan?
0: Me. That's all I got to do, crosswords.
3: No kidding. I love the puzzles myself. Yeah. You do this one?
0: Yeah. But I couldn't finish it. I got stuck.
3: Oh, this is a cinch. Sovereign. That's a king.
0: No kidding.
3: And Canadian city, A-L. That's Alberta.
0: Hey, you're good.
3: You know that big puzzle in the Times on Sunday?
0: Yeah, I tried it once. I didn't get to first base.
3: I finish it. All the time.
0: You mean you fill in everything?
3: Every word. Been doing it for 15 years. My hobby.
0: Gee, I wish I could say that. Every week in the Times?
3: Sure, nothing to it. He's going to show back here, isn't he, Angel?
0: I don't know.
3: You wouldn't want to see him hurt, would you?
0: Yeah, Luke's coming back here.
3: When? And what's the lights got to do with it?
0: He's coming back about 4. If everything's okay, I got to leave the light on the living room. He can see it from the street.
3: Okay, you'll see it.
0: How'd you get to know all those words? Even with a dictionary, must be hard.
3: Oh, sometimes it is, Angel. You just got to get to the bottom of the puzzle.
0: You start at the bottom, I always start at the top.
3: We'll talk about puzzles later, Angel. Got to get ready to welcome Luke home. Okay, boss. I got Mackie and Adler planted in the hallway across the street. Those two men from the main office squad are inside a door downstairs. They're following us.
4: Good work, Ryan.
3: Now, what about Angel?
4: She's in there in the bedroom.
3: Don't you think we ought to have her out here to answer the door?
4: Yeah. Go on, get her.
3: Hello, Angel.
0: Hello.
3: The lieutenant wants you to answer the door when Luke knocks.
0: Okay.
3: And here she is, Lieutenant.
4: You've been a lot of help so far, Angel. Luke's probably in a pretty desperate state right now. If you continue to help us, you might prevent some more shooting.
0: I'll help him. What do I have to do?
4: Well, it's about time now. He'll be knocking on the door any second. Now, when he does knock, I want you to walk over and say everything is fine. And when you open up, we'll grab him. You jump back.
0: Okay.
4: All right, now I think we ought to keep quiet for a while. He may listen in the hall.
0: Okay. Sergeant, do you get those crossword books?
3: Quiet, Angel. And...
0: Oh. Okay. Hey, Sergeant, if it's not asking too much, sometime
3: quiet,
0: I should...
3: Quiet.
0: That's his knock.
4: Okay. Go to the door. Ryan, you ready?
3: Yeah. Go on, Angel.
0: Luke?
7: Everything okay?
0: Yeah, okay.
7: Open up.
0: All right.
4: Stand back, Angel.
1: Look, Angel, they got to help you.
4: Grab him.
1: Hey, hold still, Luke. Hold still.
4: Angel, you're right.
1: Get him. Little...
0: Yeah. Oh!
3: Well, that's that.
0: Maybe I shouldn't have done it. Maybe I should have stuck by him.
4: You did right, Angel. He wouldn't have stuck by you. Come on, Ryan, let's get him in.
8: That done was the end of another gang of stick-up men who operated in New York City last spring. These killers are now serving life sentences in Sing Sing.
9: Well, thank you, Chief Sullivan, for telling us this case history. And gangbusters, congratulations to all the New York detectives who participated in the investigation leading to the arrest and conviction of these killers. And now, as a special feature, Gangbusters presents the courageous taxicab driver who aided New York City police in apprehending the criminal Alfie Riga in tonight's case. Ladies and gentlemen, Mr. Ernest G. Lance.
10: Thank you, Don Gardner, and good evening, Gangbusters listeners.
9: Well, Mr. Lance, I understand that you're a former technical sergeant in the Air Force and the holder of the Air Medal with 3 oak leaf clusters and 7 battle stars. Tell me, how did you feel when you halted your taxicab and helped capture this gunman?
10: Well, Don, it all happened so quickly that I didn't have time to think how I felt.
9: Well, why not tell us about it, Ernie?
10: All right, Don. I was cruising in my cab when I saw Alfie Riga hurrying from the scene of the shooting and holdup. I noticed he had something that looked like a gun in his pocket. He got into the cab. I drove off, and when I saw the police officer in the patrol car, I signaled him to follow me. He did so. When I got the chance at an intersection, I stopped. Then the policeman ran up, his hand on his gun, and arrested Riga. I didn't have time to get worried. At least until we all reached the police station, I got a good look at the gun that Riga had been carrying.
9: Well, thank you, Ernest G. Lance, for coming tonight and telling our millions of listeners about your thrilling experience. And Gangbusters, congratulations to you for your alertness and courage. Gangbusters! Tonight's case was dramatized by Stanley Niss and directed by William Sweets, with Mandel Kramer and Elspeth Eric in leading roles. Don Gardner speaking. Gangbusters is a Phillips H. Lord production.
11: Hi, how-
7: hope you're not hungry, dear Henry, I've just burned the roast and I've ruined the spuds.
11: 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After I've been working
7: all day. Henry, I've got me secret supply.
11: You don't mean...
7: Polo mints.
11: Yum, yum.
12: Is that proper farmhouse cheddar?
13: No, I don't think so.
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12: 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Do you think I might try a piece?
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12: I'll have 2 ounces, please.
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0: Our play this week is a romantic drama played against an exciting background of a great sport, boxing. In the starring role, we have an actress whom you have seen in many varied screen portrayals, whose loveliness and skill have won her fame and many loyal fans. She is Miss Anne Dvorak. We've been looking for a story to star you in for a long time, Anne, and now that the time has finally come, we're very glad to have you with us.
1: And I'm very glad to be here, Les, for more reasons than one.
0: Oh? Well, supposing you enlighten us.
1: I'd be glad to. I like our story, and it's always exciting to work on radio. And I need some advice.
0: Advice about acting, Anne?
1: No, advice about gardening.
0: Oh.
1: I understand you're quite a gardener, and as it's my hobby, I thought I'd...
0: I'll be very glad to compare notes with you after the play, Anne. Right now, let's compare notes with the fellow who is a real authority in his field.

0: The curtain is up, and here is the play. A few blocks from Manhattan's waterfront on the east side of New York City stands the Mecca Boxing Club. Here, every Tuesday night, small-time boxing managers bring their boys to show their wares to the fight fans who can't afford a ticket to the big-time bouts at Madison Square Garden. One of these lesser lights in the managerial business of handling the small fry of the boxing game is Maury Dixon, a fleshy-faced, gimlet-eyed hulk of a man whom we find outside the main entrance of the now-darkened club, talking to one of his fighters, Red Kelly, a tall, rangy middleweight with an unruly thatch of carrot-colored hair.
1: Red, you let me down tonight.
2: Oh, I won my fight, Mr. Dixon.
1: Yeah, you won. Against a guy old enough to be your old man. You should have put him away in the face round.
2: I tried, but he was backpedaling all during the fight.
1: It's no excuse. Red, when I seen you working out at Goldman's gym a week ago, I thought you had something. That's why I got you signed up for the opener tonight.
2: I'm a little rusty, that's all. I haven't been out of the service long.
1: All you mugs have alibis. Look, Red, take my advice. Get a job driving a truck or working on the docks. You ain't got what it takes, kid.
2: Now, wait a minute. I don't take that kind of talk from you or anyone else.
1: Nah, you'll take it and like it. Now, here's $10. I'm being big-hearted giving you this.
2: $10? You promised me 50 to fight tonight.
1: Yeah, to fight. Not chase an old man all over the ring. I'm giving you this dough for running a foot race.
2: And I'm giving you this for being a rat. Keep it, Ten Chisley. You need it more than I do, even if I am broke. Now, get going before I give you a real working over.
1: All right, I'm going. But I won't forget that sock in the jaw, Red. I won't ever forget it.
3: You make a habit of socking your managers?
2: That's the trouble with the fight game. Chisels like him taking all the fighters' dough.
3: Oh, I wouldn't say all managers are like that.
2: Beat it, sister.
3: Kind of touchy, aren't you, Red?
2: I said beat it.
3: Now, is that any way for you to talk to Billy Murphy's sister?
2: Billy Murphy's sister?
3: That's right, Red. I'm Katie Murphy. Billy used to write to me about you. You and he were buddies, weren't you?
2: Yeah, we were buddies. Billy was one of the best lightweights in the business. Fight game lost a great fighter when he got it.
3: He said you were going places in the fight game, too.
2: After what you saw tonight, what do you think now?
3: I think you ought to save that chip on your shoulder for the ring.
2: Look, you may be Billy Murphy's sister, but that doesn't give you any right to...
3: Red. Red, what's wrong? You look pale as a ghost.
2: Wait. It's nothing. I'll be all right. I'll lean against the building a minute.
3: Red, when did you eat last?
2: That has nothing to do with how I feel.
3: I thought so. Look, Red, you're coming home with me.
2: I'll be all right.
3: Sure. You'll be all right. As soon as Pop and I can get some food into you. Come along now, and no argument. Oh, how about another cup of coffee, Red?
2: Oh, no thanks, Katie. I just haven't got room for any more. Oh, boy, that meal sure tasted good.
3: Hey, Pop, what do you think of a guy that goes into a fight without having eaten for 2 days?
4: Got more courage than brains, I'd say.
2: I guess you're right, Pop. I'm a little short on the gray matter.
3: I don't think so, Red. You just need someone to sort of arrange things for you, like a manager.
2: Who'd want to manage me?
3: Well, I'd like to try it.
2: You? A girl, a fight manager?
3: What's so wrong with that?
2: Oh, nothing, I guess, but...
3: Look, Red, I helped train my brother Billy, and he was one of the best lightweights in the game. All my life I've been around fighters. Why, when Mom died, Pop was at the peak of his ring career. He brought me up. I was weaned on boxing gloves.
2: Well, okay, why not? But you sure you want to tackle a job, Kitty?
3: On one condition.
2: Yeah?
3: That you'll forget I'm a woman, and you'll follow my instructions to the letter.
2: Okay, Kitty. It's a deal. Shake.
3: Right. We got a place in the basement Billy used to use. You can do your training there. Where are you living?
2: At the Y.
3: Well, get your things and come on over here. You can have that back room.
2: Oh, but you...
3: No buts. I want you where I can keep an eye on you.
2: Okay, Katie. It's a deal and you're the boss.
3: Okay, Red, that's enough on the punching bag. Now, let's go over to Central Park. I want you to do 4 laps around the reservoir.
2: 4 laps? The way you and Pop been pushing me the last week, I'll be in the flyweight class.
3: You heard me. 4 laps, and the last 2 on the double. Wait a minute, Red. You're not even making a pressure on that big bag.
2: What now?
3: Well, you're not getting enough power behind those punches, especially that left hook. Here, let me show you what I mean. Well, Red, It's been a month since Pop and I started training you. How do you feel?
2: Never felt better, Katie. I'm raring to go.
3: Good. Red, I've got you a fight.
2: Where?
3: At the Coliseum, next Thursday night, in one of the preliminaries.
2: I'll murder the bum. Who is he?
3: Well, he's no bum, Red. It's Tony Faro.
2: Oh, he's one of Maury Dixon's boys.
3: Yeah, that's how I got the fight. Maury thinks Tony will tear you apart, and Maury's still out to get even with you for that sock on the jaw you gave him.
2: Oh, I'll take Tony Faro, Katie. I've never seen him fight, but I'll take him. Wait a minute, he's not a southpaw, is he?
3: No, he's not a southpaw. Why?
2: No reason. I'm just curious, that's all.
3: Well, you get by Tony, and we'll be going up the ladder, Red. We'll be on our way.
2: Yeah, the both of us, Katie. Katie.
3: Yes?
2: I want you to know how grateful I am to you and Pop.
3: Well, we know what we're doing, Red. You've got the makings of a champion, as long as you keep that temper of yours on ice and don't get mixed up with any dames. To a fighter, dames are poison. Don't ever forget that.
2: But you're a dame.
3: I'm your manager. Just your manager, and don't forget that either. I'm in this game for the money I can make. You do what I tell you, we'll both be sitting pretty one of these days.

0: Oh, here it is. Good spot on the sports page. Red Kelly, a newcomer to the middleweight division, showed impressive form in disposing of Tony Faro, rugged West Side slugger, in the second round of their scheduled six-rounder. Red, managed by Katie Murphy, is ample proof that the female can compete with the male in guiding the destinies of a fighter. We should hear more from Red and Katie in Fistic circles.
1: Hey, it's pretty good, huh?
0: Pretty good is not good enough.
2: No, Katie, you've got to take it easy. And don't get too ambitious for Red. You got to bring him along slow.
0: Oh, look, Pop, when you were fighting, things were different. Right now, the middleweight division is wide open.
1: Yeah, Katie's right, Pop. The more fights I have, the quicker I'll get the crack at that title.
2: Well, I've seen many a young fighter burnt out before he ever got close to the top. Now, you just watch your step, Katie.
0: I will, Pop. Don't worry. Before another year has passed, you'll be seeing Red in there with the champion. And then, Pop, you and I'll have enough money to get that chicken farm you always wanted.
2: I'd like that fine, Katie. But I wouldn't want it at the expense of a punch-drunk fighter.
3: And here's a boxing item on tonight's sportscast. Red Kelly, up-and-coming middleweight from New York's east side, knocked out Aaron Stetzer of Des Moines, Iowa, in the ninth round of a scheduled 10-round go at the Wyndham Palace here in New York City. Red's outstanding record in the middleweight division within the past 6 months is one decision, 9 knockouts in 10 bouts. For a batting average of 1,000, keep your eye on Red Kelly. Red Kelly, who's been blazing a meteoric trail in Fistiana, won a TKO over Georgie Brusik, number two challenger for the middleweight crown, in 2 minutes 31 seconds of the fifth round of their scheduled 10-round main event at the Bronx Arena. This is Red's 14th knockout in 15 starts within the past year. It should place him in line for a go at the title any day now.
2: I'm here in Red's room, Katie.
0: Oh, Pop, I was just talking to promoter Mike Edwards. Hey, what's the matter with Red? What's he doing bed this time of the day?
2: He's a sick boy, Katie.
0: Let me take a look at him, Pop. Here, give me your wrist, Red.
1: I tell you, I'm all right.
0: Quiet. Pulse is a little fast, but that doesn't mean anything. Wait until you hear the news I've got. That'll snap you out of it.
1: Oh, come on, give, Katie. What is it?
0: I'm signing you up to fight the champion.
1: What?
0: That is, if you can take Marty Wolcott in the main event this coming Friday in the Garden.
1: But Marty's fighting Al Harris.
0: Well, Al busted his right hand in training this morning, and Mike Edwards agreed on you to take Al's place.
1: Main event in the Garden? Oh, boy!
2: Oh, but Katie, you can't do it. It's too, you know. That only gives you 3 days, and Red's not in shape. I tell you, he's a sick boy. He needs a complete rest.
1: Me rest with a chance to get a crack at the title? Katie, scram out of here. I'm going to get dressed.
2: Katie, if you let Red go...

0: Not in shape. I tell you, he's a sick boy. He needs a complete rest.
1: Me rest with a chance to get a crack at the title? Katie, scram out of here. I'm going to get dressed.
0: Katie, if you let Red go through with this, I wash my hands of the both of you. This is one fight in which I won't be in Red's corner. I'll have no part of it.
2: Red, this is it. This is what I've planned and hoped for ever since we got together. You'll be all right, won't you?
1: Sure, I'll be fit as a fiddle, Katie. Don't you worry. I'll come through. I won't let you down. I don't want to ever let you down. Katie.
2: Yes, Red?
1: After I win this one, maybe we can stop talking shop for a little while and talk about us.
2: But right now, we've got to start planning our strategy for the fight. Now, Marty's a southpaw, and this is the first southpaw you've come up against.
1: Yeah, Marty does throw him from the port side, doesn't he?
2: Yeah, but you won't have to change your style. Just keep an eye on his left, and you won't have any trouble.
1: Keep my eye on his left.
2: Yeah, that's it. And remember, Red, this fight is the one that counts.
1: Katie, if I didn't win, would it make so much difference between you and me?
2: Red, don't talk like that. Right now, winning that fight Friday night in the garden is the most important thing in my life.
3: We'll return in just a moment with the Movie Town Radio Theater's presentation of Sunday Punch, starring Miss Anne Dvorak and Jeff Chandler. Now, here's a young man with something that's important to him and to you.

0: It's the middle of the sixth round of the main event here at Madison Square Garden between Marty Walcott and Red Kelly. And there's another left hook by Marty to Red's jaw. Red doesn't seem to be able to do anything about that left hook. And there's a right to the midriff by Red. Another right. And there's another hard left by Marty, which almost staggered Red. But Red's holding on. That last left hook shook him up ready. And now they're up the center of the ring again. Red Kelly isn't showing the form he had in previous fights, and he's had plenty in the last year. And there's another terrific left, followed by a flurry of rights and lefts to the head by Marty. And now Red's holding on for dear life. And there's the bell for the end of the sixth round. And Red staggers all over the ring as though he couldn't find his own corner. Now his handlers grab him and sit him down on the stool. And now his manager, Katie Murphy, is talking to him furiously. Red looks glassy-eyed. He's taken terrific punishment this last round. Katie's trying to snap him out of it. She's slapping his face, trying to bring him around. But wait a minute. Red is standing up in his corner. And Katie's trying to tell him something, but he won't listen.
1: Red, listen to me. You can't lose this one. You've got to get out there. You've still got four rounds to go. You can make it.
2: No, Katie, I can't. I can't fight anymore.
1: Red, you can't quit on me now.
2: It's no use, Katie. I can't.
1: Red, think of the title shot.
2: I'm not coming up for the seventh, Katie. Tell him I can't make it. Tell him, Katie.
1: It's too late. Tell him yourself. I'm through. Through with you for good. You're yellow, clean through.
0: Pandemonium has broken loose here in the garden, ladies and gentlemen. Red Kelly refused to come out for the seventh round, and I can hardly blame him. He took everything in the book from Marty Walcott, and though he isn't marked up much, he's a very, very tired boy. Now they're leading Red up the aisle to his dressing room, but Katie Murphy, his manager, went on ahead. It looked like she was plenty mad. I guess those boos you hear are for Red. Some of the fans think he quit, although he took plenty of punishment. But you know, the fans don't like a guy to quit standing up in his corner. Well, that's all, folks. Listen to your sports parade of boxing next Friday night at the same time. Tom Hanlon speaking.
1: Pop, I tell you, he quit on me. He could still go, Pop, but no. He stands up in his corner with the whole garden looking at him and quits.
3: Oh, now take it easy, Katie. Maybe the lad had a reason.
1: Oh, would you have done that when you were fighting? Would you?
3: I don't know, Katie. I never did.
1: Oh, Pop, why did he do it? If it had been anyone else but him, I guess I could take it.
3: Oh, so it's that way, eh, Katie?
1: Oh, Pop, why did he let me down? I had plans for Red, Pop. For all of us.
3: I know you did, Katie, but did you ever tell Red that?
1: Tell him what?
3: That you loved him.
1: I don't love him. I hate him.
3: Hate comes pretty close to love sometimes, Katie.
1: Love? Listen to me, Pop. I don't want to see Red Kelly as long as I live.

0: I don't want to see another fighter as long as I live.
1: Won't you sit down, Mr. Murphy?
2: Thank you, Dr. Harris.
1: Now, what can I do for you?
2: Dr. Harris, I came over here to the hospital because I heard you had a friend of mine here as one of your patients. He's a boxer by the name of Red Kelly.
1: Oh, yes. He came in here about 2 weeks ago.
2: Tell me, Doctor, how is he?
1: Well, we dismissed him from the hospital this morning.
2: What was wrong with the lad?
1: He asked me not to say anything about his condition to anyone.
2: Doctor, that boy means as much to me as my own son.
1: I see. Mr. Murphy, did you know that Red Kelly was blind in his right eye?
2: Oh, the saints preserve us. Then it happened in his last fight.
1: No, Mr. Murphy. Red hasn't had sight of that eye since he was wounded in the service.
2: You mean Red's been fighting for the past year with only one glimmer?
1: Yes. The reason he was brought in here to me was that he temporarily lost the sight of his other eye. That did happen in his last fight. Red Kelly fought part of that fight without being able to see his opponent. He was struck a blow in the fifth round that affected the sight in his good eye. From then on, he just fought by instinct alone until he knew it was hopeless to go on.
2: Doctor, tell me, is he still blind?
1: Only partially, Mr. Murphy. He'll never see out of that right eye. But we managed to bring back the sight in his left one.
2: Oh, thank God for that.
1: But, Mr. Murphy...
2: Yes, Doctor?
1: If Red Kelly ever sets foot inside a boxing ring again, it'll just be an invitation to total blindness for the rest of his life.
2: So that's it, Katie. That's what the doctor told me.
0: Oh, Pop. And I called him yellow.
2: In the heat of anger, we often say many things we wish we could take back.
0: I ran out on him. I ran out on him when he needed me most. We've got to find him.
2: That won't be hard to do, Katie. I stopped in at Goldman's gym on the way home from the hospital, and Red was there.
0: Pop, what was he doing?
2: He was starting training again.
0: Pop, we can't let him go through with it. We've got to stop him.
2: That's not going to be easy. I tried to talk to him, but he wouldn't listen to me. Those bitter words of yours are the only things he can hear now. And he wants to wipe them out of his brain, Katie. And the only way he knows how is with his own two fists.
0: No, we can't let him. Pop, I love him. I love him with all my heart. You got to help me. What can I do, Pop?
2: Well, Katie, once you did everything in your power to make him fight. And now you've got to do everything in your power to stop him from fighting. Now get those tears out of your eyes. You've got to get him off the canvas and start punching again. Punching like you never punched before.
0: Red, you can't go through with this. I won't let you.
3: You won't let me? Look, from now on, you haven't got anything to say about what I do. If you want a cut of what I make fighting, okay, I'll give it to you. But Harry over there is handling me now, and he don't like dames interfering with his fighters, and neither do I.
0: Red, you don't know what you're doing.
3: You said once, Katie, that dames were poison to fighters, remember? Well, you're poison to me, double poison. Okay, Harry, let's get over to the big bag. I'm going to knock it clear across this gym.
0: Dr. Harris, I've come here to your office to ask a favor.
1: And I'd be glad to help you, Miss Murphy, if I can.
0: You treated Red Kelly. You know what would happen if he fought again.
1: Yes, I do, and I don't like to think of it.
0: Well, Red is going to fight again. Tomorrow night at the Bridgewood Grove. And you're the only one who can stop it.
1: I?
0: Well, if you'd call the boxing commissioner and tell him just what would happen if Red stepped into that ring tomorrow night, I think they'd call it off.
1: Why are you asking me to do this, Miss Murphy?
0: Never
1: mind, I think I know. Don't worry, Miss Murphy. I'll see that Red Kelly never puts on the gloves again.

0: Just a minute, just a minute. Don't break the door down.
1: Pop! Where is she, Pop? Where's that daughter of yours? So help me. If you don't tell me, I'll
2: break... Oh, you'll do nothing but sit down in that chair and listen to me. Remember, I was a fighter once too, Red, and only I had more sense. Now sit down before I let you have
1: Pop,
2: it.
1: I'm so mad.
2: Oh, calm down, Red. I'm getting fed up with you and Katie, acting like a couple of alley brats.
1: They called off my fight tomorrow night, and she's back, but I know she is. She's sore because she's not my manager anymore. I told her I'd give her a cut in my purse. All she ever cared about anyhow was how much dough she could make on me. Well, she made plenty.
2: Yes, and she put most of what she made into a bank account for you.
1: What?
2: Yes, there's the bank book on the table. Go take a look at it for yourself.
1: But why?
2: Oh, you crazy-headed Irishman. Can't you guess?
1: You mean...
2: Why do you think she went to Dr. Harris and had him call the commissioner to have your fight canceled tomorrow night? And why do you think she's eating her heart out for fear that you'll be totally blind?
1: Lynn...
2: Yes?
1: Pop, where is she?
2: You're sure you don't want to take a swing at her for what she's done?
1: Oh, cut it, Pop. I gotta see her.
2: Okay, me bucko. She's down at the end of the block, sitting on one of them benches along the East River. But I don't think she wants to talk to you.
1: She's got to, Pop. I gotta tell her something.
2: Well, if I were you... I'd spar around a bit before I let go of me Sunday punch.
1: I mind if I sit down on this bench?
3: It belongs to the city. It's free.
1: I was wondering, you don't know where I could find a good fight manager, do you?
3: You expecting a fight?
1: All depends.
3: Well, I'm sorry. I don't know any fight managers.
1: Do you know where I can find any kind of a manager? Someone who could look after all my affairs?
3: Wouldn't that be a pretty big order?
1: No, not for the right person. You see, I'm thinking of switching to another line of business.
3: Like what, for instance?
1: Well, like raising chickens on a farm in Jersey. I know of a place that's for sale over there, but I need a partner and manager. One who could help me raise something else, too.
3: What else?
1: I was also thinking of raising a family. The guy's just got to have a manager when he starts raising a family. What do you say, Katie? How about signing me up once again, this time for keeps? Gee, Katie, don't let me keep punching this way.
3: Oh, Red.
1: Katie, darling.
3: Oh, I've missed you so, Red. Hold me close.
1: Sure, Katie.
3: You know something, Red, darling?
1: What?
3: Until now, I never realized how good you were in the clinches.
4: And the curtain falls on Act Two of the Movie Town Radio Theater's presentation of Sunday Punch, starring Miss Anne Dvorak, who returns in just a moment. And here's our star, Miss Anne Dvorak. That was a performance well worth waiting for, Anne.
3: Thank you, Les. And now, how did your garden grow?
4: Well, profusely, Anne. What seems to be your trouble?
3: Violets. They're my favorite flowers, but they're so hard to keep alive. They just seem to burn up here in the summer. What would you do?
4: Well, I think I can help you with the violets, but really, I'd get another favorite flower. Oh. Violets are sort of on the difficult side to raise in Southern California. You see, Anne, the secret of my success is the hardy flower and its proper environment. Now, I grow water lilies and water and a cactus garden and dry soil.
3: Oh. Seriously, Les, I've always wanted to have a garden as large as yours, but right now mine's a sort of a little haphazard. But I'm making plans for a lath house and a glass house, and my vegetables are doing pretty well.
4: Well, speaking of vegetables, Anne, you ought to try tampala. It's a very healthful species of lettuce imported from China.
3: So you're ahead of me in the vegetable field, too.
4: And what about vegetable spaghetti, which comes from the Far East? It's a large white fruit on a vine, and when you boil it and scoop it out, the inside of it looks like spaghetti.
3: Oh, that's all. When spaghetti comes on vines, that's all. Before I go, I'd like to thank the rest of the cast for their splendid performances. And now, goodbye.
4: Goodbye, and good gardening, Miss Anne Dvorak.

In the cast, you heard Miss Ann Dvorak as Katie and Jeff Chandler as Red. Herbert Rawlinson played Pop, Hans Conried was Maury, and Tom Hanlon, the sportscaster. Sunday Punch was written by Joseph and Dorothy Fox, and music was arranged and conducted by Del Castillo. It's been a pleasure bringing you our play, Sunday Punch, and we hope you'll make it a point to be with us next week and every week to hear such stars as Barbara Britton, Eddie Bracken, Cesar Romero, Marjorie Reynolds, and many other popular stars in different stories. The Movie Town Radio Theater is produced and directed by yours truly, Les Mitchell, who now bids you a most reluctant adios.

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1: I never knew there was so much in it.
0: There's plenty for everyone, so put the sun into summer with this week's TV Times.
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11: Will you have the polo, dear Liza, will you have the polo, dear Liza, polo?
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16: Very latest news are the news headlines, starring Roy Hart, June Whitfield, and Chris Emmett, with Peter Moss and the Hardliners.
15: Thank you very much indeed, folks, and welcome to the show. Yes, the show that does for the news what Prince Charles does for male pin-ups. Did you see that picture of him? That Toronto paper printed a picture of Charles stripped down. So he has got two bald spots, eh? It's interesting. Charles and Di have gone to Canada, though, hoping to be treated like normal tourists. It's working. They've already spent 3 days in the departure lounge at Gatwick. But there was some big news this week, eh? A bit of extra money for pensioners over 80. Yeah. Mind you, it only goes to the ones who are still living at home with their parents. I was reading my copy of the Daily Mirror the other day, you know. And I saw that Jim Davidson's name is on a list of Tory party supporters. No wonder Labour's 7 points ahead in the polls, eh? But turning away from socialists now, I read that Neil Kinnock's family descends from a line of Scottish shoemakers. So it's not just his policies that are a load of old cobblers, eh? Oh, and I see that a pub in Leeds has been called the worst pub in Britain. Yes, apparently the service was so bad, people kept mistaking it for a post office. Did you read about that woman who tried to clean her clothes with heroin? After Radion, I suppose you'll try anything, really. And what about that town that's broken up its old toilets, crushed them, and mixed them into a new road surface? Yeah, it's all right, but now the streets are full of U-bends.
6: Oh, darling, you are clever to have got tickets for Covent Garden. Franz Stahl's too.
17: Nothing's too good for you, my sweet. I know how you love coming to the Royal Opera House.
6: Not exactly full, is it?
17: You know, I'd go further, Fiona. It's absolutely empty. Oh, there's a little chap in the orchestra pit. I'll ask him what's going on. I say!
15: Blimey, you gave me a start there, mate. Oh, I think I've cracked a maraca here.
17: Oh, I am sorry.
15: I'll give it a shake later, see if it's still working. What are you doing here, anyway?
6: We've come to see Rigoletto.
15: Well, you'll need binoculars, then. He's gone home.
6: Gone home?
15: Yes, we're on strike, mate. Everything's cancelled.
6: Isn't that just typical of those stagehand Johnnies?
17: Yes, trust the manual workers to ruin our night out.
15: Oi, oi, not so much of the manual. I'm a highly skilled musician, I am. And it's us in the orchestra who are down tools.
17: You mean you play in the Royal Opera House Orchestra?
15: Certainly do, Chunky. I am the sub-principal percussionist, I am. Doubling up when required on second timpani.
6: Oh, you mean you just play the drums?
17: But you said you were a highly skilled musician.
15: Watch it, mate. I'll shove this tambourine right down your throat.
17: Oh.
6: I suppose you're striking for more money.
15: Too right, lady. Do you know what I get paid for one performance? £50 I get paid. That's all.
17: It sounds very reasonable to me just for banging around, hitting lumps of metal and bits of wood for 2 hours.
15: Careful, my friend. I'm not afraid to use this, you know.
6: Well, I'm sorry, but I do think my husband's right. I mean, why should you get paid as much as real musicians like violinists and cellists? I mean, they've had to spend ages studying their instruments.
15: So have I, mate. Playing the tambourine requires a wrist technique that only comes with years of regular practice.
17: Yes, late into the night in your case, I expect.
15: Yeah, where's my glasses? You what?
6: Are you saying there'll be no music at all tonight?
15: No, I am not. As it happens, we in the band are not totally on strike. We're just working a rule, aren't we?
6: Well, what does that mean?
15: It means, madame, that in the course of the evening, every member of the orchestra will come to the pit and perform their part from Rigoletto.
6: Oh, how marvellous.
15: Sadly for you, they will not be performing those parts at the same time. We're all taking it in turns. Ah, here comes Sebastian, our third trumpet. All right, Sebby. Yeah, you're in luck. He's just started the overture. See you later, Sebby.
17: Just a moment. Where's he going?
15: It's tea break, isn't it?
6: Well, he's only just got here.
15: We are taking intervals as and when we feel like it at this moment in time. But don't worry, I'm about to play the whole of Act Two.
6: On what instrument?
15: The triangle.
17: How simply thrilling.
15: Don't get lippy. I can do this with my left hand as well,
17: that's
15: you know.
17: A rare skill, yeah.
15: Now, shut up, you. I'm starting,
17: all
15: isn't
17: right,
15: I?
17: All right.
6: Have you begun?
15: Yes.
6: Well, why aren't you hitting your triangle, then?
15: I've still got another 97 bars before I come in.
17: Oh, really? Oh, come on, darling. Let's go and find something decent to listen to. This is just ludicrous.
15: You're right, mate. I'm packing this larkin and all. I'm going out to make some real money.
6: Are you giving up music?
15: No.
17: But you're leaving Covent Garden?
15: No.
17: Then I don't understand. How can you earn a decent living around here as a musician?
15: I'm going down the tube station to be a busker, aren't I? Let me take you by the hand.
17: Oh, well. Good morning. I'd like to join the police force, please.
15: Very good, sir. Your name?
17: Tom Thumb.
15: I beg your pardon?
17: Tom Thumb. That's T-H-U-M-B, as in thumb. I understand the height restriction's been abolished, so my shortness is no longer a barrier to me joining the force.
15: Oh, I see, sir. And how tall are you exactly?
17: 3 inches.
15: 3 inches.
17: That's right, yes. Give or take an eighth. I'm 3 and a half with my platform soles.
15: Are you indeed? Yes.
17: Aye.
15: You're an elf, aren't you, sir?
17: I might be.
15: You might be.
17: Yeah, well, I've never really thought about it.
15: Never really thought about it. Mr. Thumb, take it from me, you're a goblin. You're a leprechaun of the First Order. You are a man, if I might say, Mr. Thumb, who exudes imphood.
17: Well, I admit I might be a little on the brief side.
15: A little on the brief side? You're ruddy minute, you are. The minute you walk through that door, I said to myself, there walks a man who uses a matchstick as a pole vault. Mr. Thumb, you radiate tininess.
17: Yeah, but so what?
15: So what? Shoot me down in flames, me old codger. But don't you think your magnificent lack of stature might in some way inhibit the satisfactory execution of your duties as a member of the Metropolitan Constabulary?
17: On the contrary, I view my dwarf-like nature as a positive asset.
15: Do you?
17: Aye. Ponder, if you will, the plight of the police... Ponder, if you will... I'll ponder that again.
15: I can't wait to get to Ponder's End, can you?
17: Ponder, if you will, the plight of the police hound, weary after a long evening snuffling round the nooks and crannies of a semi-detached Inuk's bridge, in nasal pursuit of some illegal intoxicants concealed therein.
15: Yes.
17: Whilst the dog slumbers in grateful indolence, I, a mere elf, can utilise my goblin-esque attributes and slip cunning as a shrew into each wainscot, seeking out the unlawful comestibles by way of miniature investigation. Oh, yes.
15: I think all the lads in the canteen enjoyed that so much. Well, whilst admiring your ambition, sir, I laugh mockingly at the unparalleled absurdity of your application.
17: Do I detect behind your words, Constable, the concealed subtext, you would be rubbish as a copper?
15: You have, Mr. Thumb, in your non-big way, correctly interpreted my emotions at this juncture of the interview.
17: You swine.
15: My porcy nature, sir, is connected not one whit with sir's massive unsuitability to pound the beat. I therefore purse my lips in sardonic certitude and bring forth to the air the words, shove off.
17: But why?
15: Why, you're an elf, Mr. Thumb. You're one of the fairy folk, aren't you? You're a munchkin. Munchkins can't wear police helmets. They'd look ridiculous, wouldn't they?
17: I could wear a small one.
15: No, you couldn't.
17: Why not?
15: We wouldn't allow you to.
17: I could wear a blue thimble with a little badge pinned to it.
15: No. We'd tell the public that it was a thimble and not a proper helmet. That is not a policeman, we'd cry as you tried to go about your daily business. That's not PC Thumb. He's a fake. He's just a mad elf wearing a thimble painted blue with another thing stuck on the front. And then the public would lose all confidence in you and you'd run home crying.
17: I see. So that's about the size of it then, is it?
15: Yes.
17: Oh, well, I might as well go back to my old job. I never really wanted to be a copper anyway.
15: Wait a minute, sir. Did you say your old job...
17: That's right. I work for the government.
15: Work for the government? You're 3 inches tall and you work for the government?
17: That's right. In a job where I'm appreciated and all, where people don't make sarky comments about my height.
15: Don't tell me you're Kenneth Clark's toothpick.
17: No, I am not.
15: Yes, you are.
17: I am not. I work for a man who isn't the slightest bit bothered about me being an elf. A man of kindness and tolerance, compassion and lack of prejudice. A man who in no way looks down upon me.
15: What do you do?
17: I'm Colin Moynihan's sparring partner. That's the final.

0: And this here, Mrs. Reagan, is the crypt where we keep yon parish register, she can. These books list everyone who's lived here from the Highland Clearance to the Great Disappearance, when half the population of Glasgow vanished.
1: Oh, my. Was that some sort of Scottish disaster?
0: Aye, the poll tax. Now, what was the name again you were looking for?
1: Well, it's really my husband who's looking... Ronnie? Ronnie?
2: Let the wind blow high and the wind blow low. Ronnie, where's your trousers?
1: Ronnie, what are you doing in my new tartan miniskirt? Take it off at once.
0: Careful, woman. You don't know what's worn under the kilt.
1: Everything is in Ronnie's case. Well, let me pull it down to his knees.
2: Oh, gosh. Oh, shucks. Help. This woman is sexually harassing me.
1: Don't be silly, Ronnie. I'm your wife.
2: Are you? Gee, just wait till Nancy hears about this.
1: I am, Nancy, dear. Now let me straighten your sparrow.
2: Oh, you little minx. If I wasn't already spoken for, we could have one of those Highland flings.
1: Ronnie, for the last time, you and I are married.
2: Are we? Well, gosh, that's what I call a whirlwind holiday romance.
0: Yeah, we must be offering cheap rates for away peas of Gretna Green. This'll be the big Jesse that wants to look up my archives.
2: Oh.
0: I think you'll find what you want if you look in this book here. History of the Clan MacRonnie.
1: Oh, my gosh. Oh, see this picture, honey? Some guy sitting in a cave looking at a spider.
0: Aye, that's Ronnie the Bruce. He's a king, you know.
2: Oh, important guy, huh? You know, I used to be president of Hollywood. Or was it a big actor in Washington? Who's that guy?
1: Says he was a great clan chieftain.
0: Aye, Rob Ronnie. He wasn't afraid to break the law, neither.
2: Like me over Iran, huh? You know, I remember... No, it's gone again.
1: Look. There's a genuine clergyman here, too. Say, isn't that John Knox?
0: No, that's his much stricter brother, Ron Knox. Very descendant is pastor of this wee kirk here. Oh.
3: Hey, that's me.
0: There he is.
3: And wash all this frivolous looking at books and burning of light bulbs on the Sabbath only 6 days off. Hamish, who's yon Sassenach with a face like a half-filled haggis? Shameless Jezebel, a flaunt in the knees and ankles, and your wife's nae better.
0: But, Pastor, these are good visiting American millionaires.
3: Maybe I've been a muckle hasty here. If they buy tickets for the Saturday's guest, the weight of Mrs. Una McPherson and the wee cock Tom Bowler, I dare say we can come to some arrangement here. Otherwise, they be doomed, you hear me? Doomed! Hamish, didn't forget to turn off the light. Wasn't our last electric bill almost a whole 10 shillings?
0: Oh, yes.
1: Wow. And he's a relative of my Ronnie?
0: According to the book of the Clan MacRonnie, aye. As is the pop singer Ron Stewart. The actor Sean Ronnery.
2: Well, gosh, you know, I have to tell you, Ronnie is not my surname.
0: Oh.
2: No, it's gone again.
0: You're no of the clan, I thought as much. They're all braw Scottish heroes. Dinna fess yourself, though. I've got one man who could only be related to you.
2: Oh.
0: His descendant made it big in America, too, you can.
2: Oh.
0: Here.
1: Oh, what a picture. Look at those baggy clothes.
2: And the funny red nose. Oh, gee, Willikers, my very own ancestor. Who is it?
0: Isn't it obvious the silly makeup on his face and the clownish behavior? It could only be Ronald the MacDonald. By golly, there have been some strange sights around this week, haven't there, eh? Apart from Scylla's hat at the blind date wedding, eh? I see, this week the British Video Awards were handed out. The winners have got until 7 o'clock on Sunday to bring them back. But now, headlines can exclusively reveal that these new TV franchises will mean cutbacks in the program schedules, eh? Coronation Street is to merge with Birds of a Feather and become Coronation Chicken. On the Record will join up with the Generation Game and become On the Game. And my favourite, Emmerdale's going to merge with Beatles About and become a pile of old craps. I think it's... Oh, and did you see that 6 public school boys have been expelled for sniffing Tippex? Now they've been sent to a house of correction. But the silliest story of the week must be about that bar stall in a pub in Buckinghamshire. You read that, where 31 women who sat in it have become pregnant. Yes, the landlord's now trying to find a condom big enough to fit it. Oi, Sally, what have you done to your auntie? She's stoned out of her mind chewing grass. Probably she thinks Esther Ranson's after her with a Rottweiler.
1: I just baked her a cake, Dad. Mum's special recipe.
0: Yeah, let's have a butcher. Oh, God, Blimey, you've copied this wrong for a start. Mix the flour in the pot, it should be, not the pot in the... God. No wonder she's hallucinating.
1: Well, you're all right, aren't you, Dad?
0: Yes. Why? Yeah, don't say you're giving me any of this stuff.
1: No. Mum told me to mix yours in your own special bowl.
0: What special bowl?
1: The one with the crack in it.
0: Oh, God!
1: And now, direct from their white tie and tail bash at a cobbler's, where they put the boot in and felt a right couple of heels, here they are to round up the week's news in their own inimitable way with a little piece dedicated to cads everywhere. The Headlines proudly presents those dashed good fellows, the Southeastern brothers, Kenneth and George.

0: Must we?
1: Scholars now say Christopher Columbus could be gay. We think that Homo sapiens has gone too far astray.
0: With his Atlantic sailors, though, he did go all the way.
1: Play the game, you cats. Play the game. All aboard the Jolly Roger.
0: Lay to and avast behind.
1: Have we? Thank you. South Africa wants compensation for the Boer War. Play the game.
0: What, £50 billion from us? Come on, you.

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1: And send you Ian Botham when he's through with pantomime.
2: Play the game, you cats. Play the game.
1: Look out, he's behind you.
0: Who is?
1: Christopher Columbus.
0: Whoops.

0: Hello, this is Roger Thrust, your roving investigative... Your probing reporter with another red-hot expose. I'm standing outside Buckingham Palace, the scene of an outrage that has left the public shocked and speechless. I mean, £3.50 for a hot dog and a lukewarm Fanta. Well, it's scandalous, it really is. Not only that, but this week saw rumours of alleged drug dealing within the palace grounds. And I'm now joined by the special police squad responsible for the investigation. Hello.
1: Hello.
0: Hello. You are Sergeant Tom Pepper.
1: Correct.
0: CID.
1: No, T-O-M. Otherwise I'd be Sid, wouldn't I, sir? Eh? This bright young lady here is WPC Wandsworth, famous for her little grey cells.
0: I see. And those are the drugs you confiscated, are they?
1: Yes, indeed. Look at that, 100% pure. Believe me, sir, this stuff is evil. It affects your memory, destroys your moral fiber, and affects your memory.
0: Am I right in thinking you two led the dramatic dawn swoop on the palace?
1: Giraffe.
2: Yes, Roger, that is correct. It was planned as a dramatic midnight swoop, but the station tandem got a puncture and we arrived 6 hours late.
0: 6 hours to mend a puncture?
1: Well, it was dark, sir. I had spent 5 hours trying to pump up the tower with my truncheon. You know, it's... it's an easy mistake to make. Hedgehogs!
0: So, how were your suspicions first raised?
2: It all started when the sergeant here had an unexpected tip-off.
0: Oh, bad luck.
1: Yes. But after a week's sick leave, I was back on the case. I was... We had received documentary proof that there was some dope at the palace.
0: Oh, a hidden videotape?
1: No, Princess Diana's CSE results. Then we decided on a get-tough policy. But sadly, the keep-off-the-grass signs didn't work. So we went undercover.
0: How exciting. Well, what happened then?
1: To blend into the raw surroundings, WPC Wandsworth and I donned red, tight-fitting tunics, heavy boots and large silly hats.
0: And you both got in disguised as guardsmen?
2: No, we both got in disguised as Fergie.
1: Totally works, sir, but somebody's got to do it, you know. Oh, this stuff is evil, sir. Evil! Deck chair!
2: Anyway, our plan was working. Almost immediately, we encountered the fence.
0: Ah, police slang for the criminal go-between or middleman.
1: No, police slang for 25 foot of cast iron railing, sir.
0: Silly me, sorry.
1: A common mistake for the layman, sir. It's easily done.
0: And how did you deal with this fence?
1: We dug it up and held it for 48 hours, but it told us nothing. We were getting nowhere. Lucy in the sky.
0: Yes, I know the feeling. How did you find the drugs?
1: All thanks to our secret weapon.
2: Our faithful pedigree sniffer corgi, Alex Hurricane Frank Boff of Blandford.
1: Down, boy, down. P.C. Percy Edwards is a little swine, he really is.
0: You'll be lucky that dog looks as high as a kite. So, this case is solved, is it?
1: Absolutely, and we've the evidence right here. God, dear, it is evil stuff. Oh, it really is. I'm out of my head at Buckingham Palace.
0: So, as a result of your success, you've both been promoted?
2: Yes, I'm off to Special Branch.
0: And what about you, Sergeant?
1: Where else, man? Me and the corgi are joining the flying squad. Far out.

0: Elvis? Elvis the King? Are you there? This is Kim Tracy, the psychic from the Sun newspaper, with the great Elvis seance. The Sun readers have some questions for you, Elvis.
1: I have. Are the psychics of you really you, Elvis?
2: What do you think of the Elvis impersonators, Elvis?
3: Why?

calling from that Graceland in the sky. So all you fans are asking how and who and when and why. It's all been stupid questions.

those lousy lookalikes, all trying to sing like me. I hate those white rhinestone suits, they look so very twee. I ain't been sitting in Memphis

0: And finally, Stop Press.
1: A poppy is to appear on the latest edition of the Royal Mail special issue stamp.
2: Yes, it's the first stamp that actually manages to lick its own back.
0: Yuri Geller is going to appear in a court case.
2: Yes, he'll be trying to bend the judge's ear.
1: The council is insulating flats of neighbours who have complained of a couple's noisy lovemaking.
2: Well, I've heard a banging on the ceiling, but that's ridiculous, isn't it?
0: A couple who spent their courting days in a telephone box now want to get married
2: there.
0: Well,
2: why shouldn't they? That's where they got engaged.
1: Scientists are now claiming that the greenhouse effect was started by dinosaurs breaking wind.
2: So that's why the Natural History Museum's always empty, eh?
0: A new restaurant is naming its meals after famous Hollywood people. However, the Arnold Schwarzenegger has too many muscles, the Sylvester Stallone's got too much gristle...
2: And nobody wants to try the Alfred Hitchcock. It's funny, that, isn't it?
1: And that's the end of the Stop Press.
2: But I'll be back next week unless I pass out in a museum. Cheerio!
3: Those were the news headlines, starring Roy Hudd, Chris Evans and June Whitfield, with Peter Marston, the headliners. The announcer was Richard Clegg. Sketches were by Mike Coleman, Michael Dines, Jed Parsons, Tony Hare, Peter Hickey, Richard Stoneman, Julian Dutton, Ivan Shakespeare, Jenny Maynard, Sid Wright, Tony Wheatley and Jerry Godin, with songs by Richard Quick and Jeremy Brown. Additional lines by Les Rowley, PJ Matthews, John Peake, Dave Single, Simon Jeweler and Stephen Albrow, Dave Dixon, Ian Pattinson, Alan Hay, Noel Reed and Bob and Barbara Bolton, Graham Dakin, Danny McCulloch, Nick Thomas, Mark Conroy and Nonnie Williams, Robert Linford, John Holland, Les Fletcher and Mike Burgess.
2: All of who are now in a trance trying to contact our producer.
3: Dirtbags!

0: Oh, good morning, young man. How can I help you?
1: I'd like one of those Billy Bunter books that has just been reissued, please, mister.
0: Of course you would. There you are. That'll be £3.50, please.
1: I can't pay you yet.
0: Oh, dear.
1: But I'm expecting a postal order any day now.
2: Yes, it's for you. It's your dinner. It's called Cupboard Love. Cupboard Love's different. Comes in a packet, not a tin. See this foil pouch? Keeps it moist and squeezy. That's right. It's a new kind of cat food. Moist. It's good for you. Like it?
3: New Cupboard Love. What the well-cared-for cat has for dinner.
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5: 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General Foods, by makers of Sankey Coffee, the coffee with 97% of the caffeine removed, welcome you to the preview of the Sweeney and Mark show. Now, I'm the announcer on the show. My name's Hi Aberback, and it's usually the job of the announcer to do what is called a warm-up. In other words, I have to tell you how to laugh and how to applaud. Well, I think that's a little silly, don't you? I mean, it's a very simple thing. You know what laughter is. You know how to do it, don't you? Provoked by something funny that happens up here, and we hope we have a lot of that stuff. As far as applause is concerned, it's that simple act of hand on hand. Okay? That's settled. We won't even worry about that. Now, what I want to do, what I'd like to do tonight is, in setting this up for you, play sort of a little game with you. We'll call it imagination, or what does this suggest to you? I'll mention a word, and then I want to ask you in the audience what that word conjures up in your mind. Okay? Everybody get it? Here's the word. Desert island. What does it mean to you?
6: Beaches, palm trees.
5: Beaches, palm trees. How about you, sir? Well, when you think of desert island, what does it mean to you? Heat?
7: Water.
5: Heat, water, desert island. You see, you have an active imagination. I think that gentleman over there might think of Dorothy L'Amour. I don't know. But when you hear the word, something happens up here. You begin to imagine a picture. Now, that's what we ask you to do tonight up here on the stage. The people at home have a better chance to do that because they only hear the show. Now, we're working for you people here tonight, and we'd like you to imagine what's going to happen. Now, actually, when these curtains split, you will see a bare, rather drab stage with some dull gray curtains, a few microphones, some chairs, sound equipment, and a glass booth. Now, that's what you're actually going to see. But we ask your mind's eye to see the picture we're trying to paint for you. We ask you to see a very wonderful, old-fashioned boarding house on 24 Orange Avenue, because that's where our stars live. They live in the back room. It's one of those big old places. Sort of a gray thing with a peely paint. Got a big eucalyptus out front. Leaves have fallen over the lawn. There are a couple of yellowed shopping news thrown into the bushes that they forgot to pick up. Two or three steps to get up into the house. As soon as you open the creaky door that has a little red, green, and yellow glass in it, the landlady sort of opens her door and peeks through to see who has come in. You understand what I mean? That's what we ask you to see. And if you'll let your imagination work that way, I'm sure you'll have a lot more fun tonight. You'll actually see what's happening up here. Okay? Fine. I ask you now to take a look at 24 Orange Avenue. Isn't that nice? That's the eucalyptus tree? And the shopping news is right over there. That's today's paper. I guess someone will pick it up in a little while. Now you see this wonderful picture, don't you? And I'd like you to meet some of the people who live in this house. First, the most important lady in the house is the landlady. She's a wonderful old gal. Her name is Mrs. Scully. Now, Mrs. Scully suffers from anemia. Remember I told you about her opening the door? She only does that once in a great while because she doesn't like to let the air get in. And so she keeps her room at a very high temperature. She's a charming old lady. I'd like you to meet her now, Mrs. Scully. Scully is played by Jane Morgan, one of radio's finest actresses. And now, Mrs. Scully has a very lovely young niece, whom both the boys have an affection for. And when you see her, I'm sure you'll understand why. I'd like you to meet Miss Nancy Scully. Nancy? She's played by Sammy Hilt. Now, there's the little newsboy down the street is a very nice young fellow, kind of belligerent at times. But a very good kid. I'd like you to meet Tommy.
8: Tommy?
5: As Cass, played by Tommy Bernard. We have a few other people in the cast. I'd like you to meet them now. Miss Doris Singleton and Mr. Howard McNair. Folks? Now we come to the stars of our show. Let's talk first about Hal March. Hal is the good-looking one of the two. He has dark, wavy hair, a wonderful physique, wants to get in pictures, feels that he's a cinch. A very nice fellow, really. I'd like you to meet Hal March. Hal March? And then, of course, there's his partner, his roommate, who is not exactly the same type as Potter. He's sort of a bald little fellow with glasses. In fact, he's kind of silly at times. I think you'll find out what I mean when you meet him. Here he is, Bob Sweeney. Bob?
6: Thank you very much, ladies. Thank you very much, ladies and gentlemen. It's awfully nice to be here.
5: Thank you very much.
7: I hope you have a nice time.
6: Hope to have a real nice time tonight.
7: Really enjoy yourself. We really
6: hope you have a good time.
8: I took public speaking.
7: Seriously, ladies and gentlemen, we are glad that you came down because we... What we want more than anything else in the world
8: Go ahead, don't get your suit rusty.
6: It's a lot harder than you think. It just isn't coming out, Hal.
8: The trouble with you is you have no poise, no confidence, no self-assurance. What do you suppose gives a man savoir faire, joie de vivre, Ruben Bleu, Harley?
6: Well, I don't know about you, but strawberries does it to me.
7: The trouble is you don't expose yourself to enough people. You should belong to clubs. You should go to.
6: Well, I did. I joined a club.
7: Well, that's fine.
6: I joined the automobile club.
8: Better than nothing.
6: But I quit.
8: Why?
6: I never had any dances.
7: Ladies and gentlemen, about the type of material.
6: You know, for a fellow that goes around so much, you don't look so hot.
7: How I look has nothing to do with what I belong to. I had a very bad experience last night. I dreamed I was being chased by a flock of Earl Carroll girls.
6: Oh, what's so terrible about that?
7: I ran too fast.
8: But about the material that you're going to hear on tonight's program, ladies and gentlemen, we
7: try very hard.
6: This is about the material.
7: Not to get into the old type of material on the show.
8: So,
7: for example, you won't hear any Lorraine Day, Lisa
6: Rocha
7: jokes.
6: No Howard Hughes.
7: Howard Hughes.
6: No Howard
7: Hughes. You won't hear any Forever Amber.
6: Forever Amber? I bought a copy of that book.
7: I'm glad. You'll find out.
6: I'm reading it now.
7: We'll have no forever.
6: I'm up to page 73, but I won't go one page further.
8: Why won't you go one page further?
6: I like it right where I am.
5: You see how simple it is. We'll get the show underway in just a moment. Once or twice during the show, I'll do this and you do that. Okay? Now relax, enjoy yourselves. Have a good time.
9: Bob Sweeney and Hal March. Brought to you each week at this time by Sanka, the coffee that lets you sleep. And here they are in their new show, Sweeney and March. Ladies and gentlemen, in this world of ours, there are all kinds of people. There are the little people with big problems, and the big people with little problems. But here in the room are the boys who seem to have all the problems.
10: Let's see now. That takes care of July. Now for this month's budget. 7th, 14th,
8: 21st, 28th. Bob, how many days are there in August?
6: Well, I'll tell you how you can always know that, Hal. Uh-huh. Now, this is a surefire thing that once you learn it, it's always with you for the rest of your life.
8: Fine.
6: It's a little rhyme about the months that my teacher in grammar school taught me.
8: Okay, what is it?
6: Well, the most important thing about it is the rhythm. Once you get the rhythm, you just can't forget it. Oh. Now, this is the rhythm. 30 days hath September. Da da da da da da da da da da da da da da da da da da da da da da da da da. Got it?
8: Holy mackerel!
6: What's the matter?
8: This bill was due on August the da da da.
6: Well, you better pay it, Hal. Because the first thing you know, the first of da da will be coming around.
8: Just forget the whole thing, sweet. I'm sorry I asked you. 30 days hath September. Da da.
6: No, you got the rhythm wrong. You never. It goes da da da da da.
8: All right, cut it out. I'm trying to balance the budget.
6: Well, how do we stand, Hal?
8: Let's see. Last month at this time, we paid 2 bills and left 34 bills unpaid. Now, I'm very happy to announce that this month we won't have that problem.
6: Swell.
8: We're not paying any bills.
6: Well, aren't we going to pay the rent, Hal? We owe Mr. Scully 7 months.
8: Sweeney, how many times have I told you to forget about the rent?
6: 7 times?
8: Forget it.
6: We can only carry this so far, and then Mrs. Scully might make us move. Well, where'll we go?
8: Don't worry about it, Bob. Mrs. Scully is a dear, kind, sweet old lady who's very fond of us. And just between you and me, I've got Mrs. Scully right where I want her. She's under my spell, Bob. I've got the old lady mesmerized.
6: Well, what's happening, Hal?
8: Mesmerized? It's like
6: hypnotized?
8: Yeah, that's right.
6: What does hypnotize mean?
8: Forget it.
6: I don't know why we have money problems, Hal. We should be able to pay our rent like everybody else, buy new clothes, go to nightclubs, drive big convertible cars. I don't understand it. I earn $60 every month.
8: See, this situation is only temporary. Any day now, I'll be getting my big break in pictures, and when that happens, we'll both be living on Easy Street.
6: Well, Hal, I think you're going about it in the wrong way.
8: Huh?
6: You won't get a break in the movies by just sitting in this room here every day.
8: Oh, you have a better way?
6: Oh, I was reading in the paper the other day about a man who just got his break in the movies.
8: Uh-huh.
6: Now, what he did was to start a big tool company in Texas, and then he built a big airplane factory, and then he made the biggest plane in the world, and then he went to Washington and had an argument with a senator. And now this man today is one of the biggest names in the motion picture industry.
8: Who are you talking about?
6: Earl Peterson at Monogram.
8: Anybody can do it that way, Bob. I'm going to make it with looks and talent.
6: Hey, Hal, when you get to be a big movie star, will you get me to be an actor too, huh?
8: Swain, acting is not for you. You just don't have it.
6: Well, why not?
8: Well, it's

0: You just don't have it.
1: Well, why not?
0: Well, it's just one of those things, Bob. Some of us are born with, well, with hair that cascades into an ebony rhapsody. And teeth that sparkle like 1,000 stars in the Mediterranean sky. And a physique that stands as a magnificent oak in a field of dandelions. And some of us are born like you.
1: Well, what's the matter with me?
0: Well, let's start with the way you dress. Take that outfit you've got on, for example.
1: Well, what's the matter with it? This is my sport outfit.
0: You call black shoes, black suit, black tie a sport outfit?
1: Yeah, it's for going to night ball game.
0: Should have expected. And another thing, Swing, probably the biggest thing wrong with you is your personality.
1: Well, what's the matter with it?
0: You haven't got any. You don't know how to talk to people, Bob, especially girls.
1: Oh, who wants to talk to them?
0: Now, where would you be if your father felt like that?
1: I'd be living back in Chicago with him.
0: The trouble with you is, Swing, you're too shy. You're too bashful. You blush every time you use a bath towel marked hers.
1: Well, what would you do if you just came out of the shower and her was looking at you?
0: Swing, right here in this house is Mrs. Scully's niece, Nancy, a sweet, pretty girl. Yesterday she talked to you and you ran down to the furnace room and hid. Why?
1: I was cold.
0: Fine way to act with women. Of course, in this particular case, it doesn't make much difference, because if the truth were known, Nancy is in L-O-V-E with M-E.
1: No.
0: Yes.
1: What? Yes.
0: Cut it out.
1: C-U-T-I-T-O-U-T.
0: Now stop that. I'm serious.
1: S-E-R-I-O-U-S.
0: Bob.
1: How many B's in Bob?
0: Never mind. Bob, promise me one thing. The next time you see a girl, don't be so shy. Turn on your personality.
1: Oh, okay, Hal.
0: Fine. Now do me a favor and run out to the letterbox and see if the mail's here yet.
1: Well, I looked before, Hal. It was empty.
0: Oh, nothing for me, huh?
1: No, just a couple of letters.
0: Swing, I try my best to understand you, but when you do things like that, you're just completely beyond the realm of understanding. Sometimes I feel like washing my hands of the whole thing. What am I going to do with you?
1: Well, stop the world and I'll get off.
0: Please, Swing, never mind the smart ants. It'll be a pretty good publicity stunt. No, no. Who is it? It's Nancy Scully, Swing. Now watch me pour all the old personality out.
1: Yeah.
0: Is it Nancy Scully, the prettiest girl this side of the Rocky Mountains?
2: No.
0: Is it Nancy Scully, the little girl we all love so dearly?
2: No.
1: Is it a famous living American?
2: No.
1: How many questions we have left?
0: None. I'm going to open the door. Now watch how crazy this kid is about me. Come in, my dear.
3: Hello, Mr. Mike.
0: Hello, my dear. Nice to have you aboard. How have you been?
3: Fine, thank you.
0: Get that, Swing? This girl's insane about me.
3: Hello, Mr. Sweeney. How are you today? Isn't it a lovely day, Mr. Sweeney? But don't you like this time of the year? Isn't August always the nicest month? Cat got your tongue, Mr. Sweeney?
1: No.
3: Aren't you going to say something?
1: Yes.
3: Well?
1: We haven't got a cat.
0: Now, my dear, what is it we can do for you?
3: Well, my aunt asked
0: One moment, my dear. I don't mean to interrupt, but would you mind awfully if I lit up my pure meerschaum pipe presented to me by Prince Indad of the Lower Hindustan Valley when I was shuttling commander for the Royal Tigers over the Himalayas, my dear?
3: Were you in the service, Mr. March?
0: Was I in the service?
1: You're darn right he was, boy. He was head librarian at Fort Benning.
0: Sweeney.
1: Show where the encyclopedia fell on your head.
0: Never mind. Now, what was it, Nancy?
3: My aunt sent me to take down your curtains. Oh, would you mind giving me a hand with this chair, Mr. Sweeney?
1: Well, what are you going to do?
3: I'm going to take down the curtains.
1: Oh, well, you better stand on something.
0: Allow me, my dear. There we are. Shall I grasp your ankles for support?
3: No, Mr. March. I don't think you'll fall if you stand right there.
1: That's a funny one.
0: Very clever. Very good. Yes. Well, are you through with the curtains?
3: Oh, yes, thank you. Well, goodbye, Mr. March.
0: See you later, Nancy.
3: Will I see you soon, Mr. Sweeney? I'll be looking.

0: for you, Mr. Sweeney. Aren't you going to say goodbye?
1: No.
0: Why not?
1: We haven't got a cat.
2: Goodbye.
3: Now, there is really a sweet girl, Sweeney.
1: Yeah, she's the kind of a girl I like to bring home to my father.
3: It... Father?
1: Yeah, since my mother left, he's very lonely.
3: Ooh. That's a very sweet thought, but frankly...
0: Oh, by the way, boys, I almost forgot. My aunt would like to speak with you.
3: With us?
0: Yes, sir.
3: What about?
0: I think it's something about the rent.
3: About the
0: rent? Yes. Bye.
3: About the rent.
1: See what I tell you. Didn't I tell you? See? Huh? See?
4: Say, what did I tell you? Didn't I tell you?
3: That's a fine help. I'm getting sick and tired of the way you've been acting, Rob. One of these days I'm going to get fed right up to here with this nonsense of yours. All you can do all the time is just act like an idiot. Now, unless you cut that out and cut it out right now, you'll make me so angry that I might beat you to a pulp.
1: You don't like me.
3: Now, you've got me completely unnerved. I don't know what I'm doing. I'm in great shape to go down and talk to her about the rent.
1: Well, suppose she puts us out in the street.
3: All right, then we'll sleep on the street.
1: Well, how will we tuck the she under the curb?
3: Oh, come on.
1: I hate to go into Mrs. Scully's room. She keeps her room so hot, it just makes me stifling.
3: Well, she can't help it, Sweeney. She has to keep the room that hot because she's anemic.
1: Well, why is she anemic, Hal?
3: Because she doesn't have as much blood as other people have.
1: Oh, she poor? Huh?
3: Now, when she brings up the subject of the rent, let me do the talking, all right?
5: Come in quickly, boys. I don't want any fresh air to get in.
3: I hope we're not disturbing you, Miss Scully.
5: Oh, no, I was just feeding my goldfish, Luther. He's been very nervous.
3: Well, what do you feed Luther when he's nervous?
5: Fingernails. Now, you boys make yourselves comfortable. Mr. March, you take the Morris chair.
3: All
5: and
3: right.
5: Mr. Sweeney, you sit in the Boston rocker.
3: All right.
5: My furniture might be old-fashioned, but then... it's always a comfort to know that it isn't paid for.
3: Yeah.
5: You look nice today, Mr. Sweeney. I like your suede shoes.
1: Oh, these aren't suede shoes, Mrs. Scully. It's just so hot in here, all the polish melted off.
5: Oh, I'm terribly sorry, but I've just got to keep my oil burner up to 110. I'm anemic, you know.
3: Yeah, well, what was it you wanted to see us about,
5: Miss... The doctors have put me on a strict diet. I'm only allowed 75 calories a day.
3: My goodness, how can you live on 75 calories a day?
5: At night, I eat like a pig.
1: Well, how did you get anemia, Mrs. Scully?
5: Oh, goodness, it's a funny story. One day I was down at the blood bank giving a transfusion, and I forgot to say when.
3: What was it you wanted to see us about, Miss Skelly?
5: Oh, did my niece Nancy tell you?
3: Yeah.
5: Oh, she's such a comfort to me. It isn't easy running a house without a man.
3: Uh-huh.
5: Oh, if only my late husband Marvin were alive today. That's Marvin's picture there over the fireplace.
3: Yes, Miss Scully, we've seen...
5: Marvin was such a doll, but he was an awful mama's boy.
3: Oh.
5: When I married him, I had to take his mother, too. You see... it was a set.
3: Oh. That's very nice. Now, what was it you wanted to speak
5: to? You see, now, if Marvin were here, I wouldn't have had all the trouble I had this morning in the cellar.
1: Well, what happened?
5: The oil man was delivering the oil for my burner, and he put 500 gallons in the tank.
1: Well, what's wrong with that?
5: I only have a 50-gallon tank. I don't know what I'm going to do with all that excess oil. I guess I'll just have to burn it.
3: It seems such a waste. Now, Mrs. Scully, let me refresh your memory. Your niece Nancy said that you wanted to talk to us about something. Now, what was it?
5: Oh, yes, the rent. I'm glad you brought that up. I could use the money. You see, there's something I've been wanting to get for the house for some time now.
1: Well, what's that, Mrs. Scully?
5: Food.
3: Now, we're not going to let a little thing like food come between us, are we, Miss Scully?
5: I should say not.
3: We've always tried to be good tenants.
5: And so you have. You've been wonderful tenants. You haven't paid me any rent for 7 months, and you haven't made a fuss about it.
3: You can depend on us, Miss Scully.
5: I hope so. This is my only source of income. and I've got to make ends meet somehow.
3: Well, don't worry about it, Miss Scully. Come on, Sweeney, let's get back to the room.
2: Okay.
3: Well, I got her quieted down for another month.
1: I wouldn't be too sure, Hal.
3: Oh, what do you mean?
1: Well, suppose she puts us out in the street.
3: No, that sweet old lady wouldn't put us out in the street. But why are you looking out that window?
1: I can't quite make up my mind whether we should have double or twin sidewalks.
3: I don't start that again. I told you we've got nothing to worry about with Mrs. Scully.
1: Yeah, well, you can never tell about a woman her age. How old do you think she is?
3: Oh, about 60 or 70.
1: See? See? She's just about ready to go into her second childhood. And believe me, there's nothing worse than a mean kid.
3: Swing, you're imagining things. We've known Mrs. Scully for 2 years, and she's been a sweet, kind old lady.
1: All right, Hal. All right. I wasn't going to say anything, but now I'm going to tell you.
3: Tell me what?
1: Last Tuesday night, I saw Mrs. Scully go down into the backyard and bury something in the ground.
3: What'd she bury?
1: Seeds.
3: What's wrong with putting seeds in the ground?
1: She probably stole them and was trying to hide them.
3: Oh, don't be...
1: I tell you, I saw her.
3: Well, she didn't do anything wrong.
1: She did so.
3: Is she anywhere around now?
1: No.
3: Well, what are we whispering about?
1: All right, then answer this. Why is it on rent day, Mrs. Scully's niece comes up to the room, and for the first time in 2 years, boom, down comes the curtains.
3: I don't know why Nancy took down the curtains. I was kind of wondering about that myself.
1: I'll get it, Hal.
6: Hello, Mr. Sweeney.
1: Oh, hello. It's a paper boy, Hal.
3: Oh, well, put the paper on the table, kid. I'll see you later.
6: But, Mr. March, you owe me $1.43 for papers.
3: All right, kid. Okay, $1.43. Next week. Now, leave me alone. I'm very busy.
6: But I gotta have that money, Mr. March. I need every penny I can muster. My beloved mother is bedridden with a serious ailment. My two sisters are near death from a terrible accident. My baby brother is dying from malnutrition.
3: What does your father do, kid?
6: He sits home and writes these silly speeches for me.
3: All right, kid. You've touched me very deeply. Now, would you mind taking your tambourine down to the next corner?
6: Mr. Sweeney, would you like to help me earn some money for school supplies?
1: What do I have to do?
6: Just buy a subscription to this new magazine I'm selling. It has all the features of Look and Peep.
1: What's it called?
6: Leak. It has pictures of plumbers in bathing suits.
1: Are you really getting this money for school supplies? I said, are you really getting this money for school supplies?
6: Can you keep it a secret?
1: Sure. I wouldn't tell even if they put bamboo under my fingernails and lit it.
6: Well, just between you and me, I'm saving it up to buy a ring for my girl, Cynthia.
1: Well, you've got a girlfriend?
6: Yeah, Cynthia Albright. She's the 8-year-old heiress of the Albright Million. Her dad made his fortune in salami.
1: Salami? Oh, yeah, she's the little girl with the string around her head.
3: You still here, kid?
6: I was just leaving, Mr. Mike.
3: Well, that's a good idea because I... Hey, what's that you got around your waist?
6: Well, that's my new beaded belt. My Indian customer, George Simpson, gave it to me.
3: George Simpson? That's a strange name for an Indian.
6: Well, that's not his real name. He changed it.
3: Well, what's his real name?
6: Running George Simpson.
3: Let me see that belt, kid.
6: Here you are, mister.
3: Pretty nice belt. Be pretty nice for my trophy room when I get one. Oh, see you later, kid.
6: Can I please have my belt back?
3: Go on, kid. Beat it. We're busy.
6: But I want that belt. I love that belt.
3: Beat it, I said. Swing, get me a pot of boiling water.
6: Okay. But I want that Indian belt. I love that Indian belt. Besides, if I don't have it, my little pants will fall down.
3: Oh, looking for trouble, huh? Okay, kid, up with a fist.
6: I don't want to fight, mister. Fighting's for rogues, and I don't even know what the word means.
3: Get the dukes up, kid. I'm calling you bluff.
6: But I don't want to fight, mister. I love life, and I want to live.
3: Hooray, boo yourself, kid, because Hal March, the Atomic Apollo, is charging in.
6: I didn't mean to knock you down, mister.
3: Dirty little sneak. You hit me while I was standing up.
6: But I didn't want to fight, mister.
3: Well, here's your belt. Now get out of here.
6: Oh, mother, saw my barbells. I've gone one step too far.
3: Out!
1: Are you okay, Hal?
3: Yeah, I'm fine. I'm okay.
1: Oh. Well, you want me to lie down beside you so we can talk?
3: I'm getting up. Darn kid. And all over money. Isn't this a shame, Bob, that so much in life should depend on money? Every day it's more bills, more bills. Take the little newsboy. There's a fine example of young America. 10 years old and he's marrying for money. Look at Mrs. Scully. Used to be the kindest, nicest old lady we ever knew. Now look at her. So money hungry, she comes right out and asks us for the rent. The whole world revolves around the dollar. What's the answer?
1: Open up a charge account at a bank.
3: Here we are, a couple of young fellas who don't ask much out of life, do we?
1: No, all I want is a pair of white shoes.
3: There you are. All you want is a pair of white shoes, and you'll probably never get them, huh? This is a hard, hard world, Sweeney.
1: Pretty hard.
3: I don't want to think about it anymore. Turn on the radio. Let me relax to a little music.
1: Okay, Hal.
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1: Hey, don't you hear that? They're giving away a pair of white shoes.
3: What are you getting all excited about? You're not going to win it. Did you ever know anybody who won anything?
1: No.
3: Well, then relax and listen to the music.
2: And now, here's the mystery tune that's going to make some lucky person financially independent for the rest of his life. Stand by, America.
3: Listen to that, Sweeney. Who doesn't know that?
1: Yeah, who doesn't know that? I can tell Sweet Sue with my eyes closed.
3: That's Take Me Out to the Ball Game.
2: That's all. Halt the music. We're calling someone now. Our call is in. Someone in America is being called now.
1: Hey, Hal. Well, wouldn't it be great if they called us?
3: Oh, that's the most ridiculous thing I can imagine. Call us. Why do you suppose that... Who'd ever call? Do you hear anything?
1: Yeah.
3: Okay. Now, let's not get excited. You answer it. I'm too nervous. Now, just pick up the receiver and tell the man. Tell him the title clearly. Say, take me out to the ball game.
1: Okay. I will.
3: Okay. Ready?
1: Ready.
3: Pick it up.
1: Take me out to the ball game!

0: shoes.
1: Lady, you hung up. Now, how will they know who answered the phone?
0: I'll send them my picture.
1: Oh.
0: But there it is again, Hal.
1: Let me get it this time, Hal.
0: No, Hal. Let me get it. I'll get it right this time.
1: Oh, okay, but be sure you do. Remember, it's take me out to the ball game.
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3: Sanka is the coffee that lets you sleep. But now, wake up! It's time for the Baby Snooks Show! 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
5: 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I went to the park, the drugstore, the movie theater.
4: What was playing?
5: What's that got to do with it? It was called Flaming Passion. Snooks wouldn't be interested in seeing that.
4: Oh, no. No, of course not. She's already seen it four times.
5: Well, I don't know where else to look for her.
4: Did you try the bakery shop?
5: Bakery shop?
4: Yes. Mr. Schultz tells me she often goes in there and feels the coffee cake.
5: I should have thought of that.
4: Take your feet off that chair.
5: Oh, yes, dear. Say, do you think she could be at the public library?
4: No, I doubt it. Isn't her library card in that big book there?
5: Oh, yes. My, what did she take this book out for? A critical analysis of pre-Renaissance Gothic architecture. Now, what did she take out a big book like that for?
4: It makes more spitballs.
5: Oh, what's the matter with that kid?
4: Well, remember, you're her father. Watch your ashes.
5: Oh, yes, dear. Doesn't she know that's public property? I'll just wait till she comes home.
4: Oh, I wish she would come home.
5: Well, don't you worry, dear. She'll show up. I have Uncle Louie and Aunt Sophie out hunting for her. This isn't the first time she's been late.
4: But not this late. An ice cream for dinner, and she hasn't done anything naughty.
5: Nothing that we know of.
4: Maybe that's Snooks.
5: It's Uncle Louie. Don't slam the door.
4: Remember the picture. Hang the picture up again, Lancelot.
5: Yes, dear.
6: A cardboard house.
4: Any news, Uncle Louie?
6: Oh, not a thing. My bookie skipped town.
5: Oh, we don't care about the races.
6: Oh?
5: Didn't you go to the police station?
6: Oh, yes. That I did. I didn't think you knew.
4: Oh, please, Uncle Louie. Please tell us what happened.
6: Oh, it was nothing. I pleaded guilty and they let me off with a small fine.
5: Small fine?
6: Yeah.
5: I sent you to the police station to find out about Snooks.
6: Well, so you did. But how do you like that? The low-down cheats took my check without batting an eye. I'll sue them if that check turns out to be good.
5: Oh, a lot of help you've been.
6: Well,
5: what about Snooks?
6: A great little girl. Great.
5: Louie, try to be sensible. Don't you realize Snooks is gone?
6: How did you ever arrange it?
5: No. Maybe something terrible has happened. Can't you think where she might be?
6: Let me see. I have it. I'll go look in the pool parlor at the corner.
5: Oh, don't be ridiculous. What would she be doing at the pool parlor?
6: Well, you know Snooks. Maybe she's behind the eight ball again.
5: I'll go down and see. Goodbye, folks. Louie, don't slam the door.
4: Hang the picture up again, Lancelot.
5: Yes, dear.
4: Well, answer the phone, Lancelot.
5: Oh, yes, dear.
7: Hello?
8: Hello, Lancelot, dear boy.
7: It's Aunt Sophie. Did you find out anything, Aunt Sophie?
8: About Snooks? No. The most unfortunate thing happened. I fainted.
7: Uh-huh. In front of whose mansion?
8: The Van Peisters. And you'll never guess what.
7: They just happened to be having a big, swanky party.
8: Well, however did you know?
7: Well, last week you sprained your ankle and they had to carry you into the Kensington's tea dansant. The week before, you had a sunstroke.
8: Now, never mind. They just happened to be unfortunate accidents.
7: Why don't you forget your phony social aspirations? After all, we both know you used to be a waitress in a hash house.
8: Why, Lancelot, that is merely a figment of your imagination.
7: All right. Forget about it, Aunt Sophie. Just bring me some hotcakes.
8: One stack of wheat's coming up! Lancelot, for shame. How can you resort to such low-down trickery? A fine way to treat a weekend guest. I did you tooth jewels.
7: Weekend guest. Since when is it 3 years from Friday to Monday?
4: Lancelot.
7: Well, I'm sorry, dear. It's just that I'm so upset about Snooks. Well, I'm going to do something practical right now. I'm going over to the radio station. Eddie Cantor's doing a program. Maybe he'll broadcast an appeal about Snooks.
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10: All right, thank you, fellas. Now, remember, Union, I go back on the air with my program September the 26th. It's only 10 days away. Now, let's run over. I'm going to love that gal. Make it good, huh?

0: That's it. That's good, boys. That's fine.
1: Oh, excuse me, sir. Yeah. I'm Lancelot Higgins. Do you run this studio?
2: Run the studio? If I ran it, do you think I'd let myself get away with the things I get away with?
0: I'm Eddie Cantor.
1: Oh, well, Mr. Cantor, I came here for help.
2: Well, I get pleasure out of helping people. What is your trouble?
1: My little daughter is lost.
2: I see. Would you like to borrow one of mine?
1: Oh, no, no.
0: Take your choice. There's Marilyn, and Marjorie, there's Janet,
1: Listen,
0: there's Edna.
1: I
0: can go on like this for days, you know.
1: I just want my own dear little Snooks.
2: I'm terribly sorry, Mr. Higgins. An only child, no doubt?
1: I have three others. How many children have you?
2: I don't know. When I left home this morning, Ida wasn't...
1: Huh?
2: Mr. Higgins, I've been in the maternity ward so often they served me aspirin with my monogram on it. So you see, I'm in a position to give you some advice.
1: Oh, thank you.
2: You say you have four little girls, huh?
1: No, two of them are boys.
2: Boys. In that case, you can give me some advice.
1: Please, Mr. Cantor. I thought if only we could make some sort of radio appeal, we might find Snooks immediately.
2: Well, I'll speak to my announcer, Harry Von Zell. Maybe he could slip in the announcement with his commercial, huh?
1: Well, swell. I don't know how to thank you.
2: No need. Glad to do it. Now, let me take some notes on her appearance. What does your little girl look like?
1: Well, did you see Meet Me in St. Louis?
2: Well, yes. You mean she looks like Margaret O'Brien?
1: No, Marjorie Maid.
2: And now she's lost.
1: Yes.
2: Let me be the first to congratulate you.
1: Oh, but you don't understand. I want to find her.
2: Well, everybody to his taste, but I warn you, the older they get, the harder they are to lose. That's what George Jessel told me. I'll tell you what I want to do. Anyhow, I'm pretty good at this sort of thing. When did you first notice that she was missing?
1: Well, not for quite a while. I was busy in my laboratory working on a new invention, a fuel substitute.
2: Really?
1: Yes. It's a powdery substance. You simply drop it in water and use it for gas.
2: What's it called? Salopatica? Seriously, why don't you take me home with you? Perhaps I can track her down for you.
1: Oh, no, I wouldn't ask you to.
2: Let's be on our way. I want to meet your family.
1: Well, you asked for it.
3: Well, there they go, Wilcox. But I bet they'll never be able to find Snooks.
4: Well, Carmen Dragon, I suppose you could.
3: Oh, maybe. Remember how the Pied Piper of Hamelin called all the children to him with music?
4: Yeah.
3: Well, suppose I try to get Snooks that way. Listen.
4: All right. Come out, come out. Say, maybe you ought to use your musical influence on those grown-ups who are disturbed by the caffeine in the coffee they drink. You know what their first words are every morning, don't you? That's right. They never sleep a wink. The caffeine in their coffee keeps them awake. Now, if they'd drink Sanka coffee, they'd sing a different tune. Because Sanka coffee has had 97% of the caffeine taken out, so it can't interfere with sleep. And have you heard how wonderful Sanka coffee tastes? You bet it's good. Fragrant, delicious, roaster fresh, too. You'll never miss a wink of sleep, and you'll always enjoy every cup you drink of Sanka coffee. Carmen Dragon and his orchestra with June is busting out all over.

0: Is that you, Lancelot?
1: Yes, dear.
0: Oh, Lancelot, I haven't heard a word about Snooks.
1: Well, I've got someone here who might help us. Dear, I'd like you to meet Eddie Cantor.
0: How do you do? Are you one of Snooks' little friends?
2: Madam, don't let my young appearance fool you. I'm old enough to be Snooks' brother. Older brother, oldest. Oh, ooh, ah.
1: Mommy, this is Eddie Cantor.
0: Who?
1: Oh, you know him. If you knew Susie and I know Susie. Oh, what a gal.
0: Oh, Lancelot. Lancelot, how can you act so stupid at a time like this?
2: Stupid? I've made a good living. Seriously, Mrs. Higgins. Mrs. Higgins, I came here to be of assistance. I want to do anything I can to help you find Snooks.
0: Oh, I've been racking my brain.
2: I noticed a funny sound here. Go ahead.
0: You know, just before you came in, I almost established contact with her.
2: What's that?
1: Oh, don't mind her, Eddie. She thinks she's psychic.
2: Well, don't scoff. It's perfectly possible. All women have a sort of a sixth sense.
1: They do.
2: Did you ever try to sneak in at 3 a.m. after a poker game?
1: I see what you mean.
2: Sure, they're all equipped with radar. I'm just kidding, Mrs. Higgins. You stay here and try to contact Snooks. Mr. Higgins, would you show me the place where she was last seen?
1: All right, it was up in the twins' nursery. Come on,
2: let's go. Nice little house you've got here.
1: Well, it wasn't this nice when we bought it.
2: No?
1: We've made changes in a lot of the rooms. Here's the baby's nursery.
2: Baby's nursery? I bet you made a lot of changes in here, too.
1: Like to have a nickel for everyone I folded and pinned on those two babies.
2: Me too. I was as fast as lightning in my day. Oh, yeah.
1: Yeah, but you're probably pretty rusty now.
2: Oh, I don't know. One doesn't lose a touch. Wouldn't be a bit surprised if I could beat you right now.
1: Bet you $10.
2: You're on.
1: You take one of the twins and I'll take the other.
2: Yeah.
1: Here's yours.
2: Yeah. Oh, sure. Mine would cry. Sure. This was a better idea than we thought.
1: Ready?
2: Ready.
1: All clear for action?
2: All clear.
1: Material unfolded.
2: Pin free and clear.
1: Go.
2: Roger.
1: Once over, twice over.
2: Up we go, under we go, left side, right side.
1: Hey, no pain.

0: can't do that. You forgot the powder.
1: Well, I always use the powder afterwards.
0: After you've diapered them? How? How?
1: I leave an opening. That's how.
0: Quiet. Quiet. Here comes Aunt Sophie.
2: Well, what's going on here?
0: Oh, we put daddies on the baby. Babies on the daddy.
1: Daddies on the bobby. He said bobby, I would have killed him.
2: Well, you both have a... say. Well, you both have a poor sense of direction. Look how high up you've got them. You've gagged the kids.
1: Well, we felt we could use a gag here.
2: A comedian!
0: Oh, he certainly is. This is Eddie Cantor.
2: What, the Eddie Cantor? Mm-hmm.
0: Yes.
2: Oh, Mr. Cantor. Why, I remember the first time I saw you.
1: What a memory. Really?
2: Yeah, sure. Why, you had been a star for years.
1: Years? Take it easy. Take it easy now.
2: Well, yes, I got in for half price.
1: Yeah, why? Were you in the service? I didn't know they had wax in the Civil War.
2: Why, Mr. Cantor, I take back all the nice things I said about you. I bid you Avar Dupoy.
1: Dupoy on you too, too.
0: Well, Mr. Cantor, it's getting later and still no sign of Snooks.
1: Now, you say you last saw the child here in the nursery?
0: Oh, no. I didn't see her.
1: No?
0: The cook, Sunshine, was the last to see her.
1: Well, let me speak to her.
0: Well, I'll ask her if she'll see you.
1: You'll ask her? Tell her. Tell her I want to speak to her.
0: Evidently, you don't have help at your house.
1: Of course not. Not with six women in the house. I simply board each of them a carpet sweeper, and I stand in the middle of the room and direct traffic.
0: Well, now, look. Why don't you tell me what you want to ask the cook, and I'll ask her while I'm doing the dishes tonight.
1: Don't tell me she makes you wash the dishes.
0: Oh, only takes a minute.
1: Yeah, but why do you have to do it? Why not your wife?
0: Well, who'd sit with the cook's child?
1: Of course. I never thought of that.
0: It's really not so bad. She gets every Thursday night off.
1: Who, the cook?
0: No, my wife.
1: Why do you let her get away with so much?
0: Well, cooks are hard to get. Besides, she can lick me.
1: Yeah. Well, I'll be able to handle her. Come on, Higgins, to the kitchen. I'll see some time. Is this the kitchen, my dear?
2: Mm-hmm.
1: Sunshine, I'd like a word with you.
3: Yeah?
1: That's the word. Goodbye.
0: Wait a minute. Sunshine, don't you know who this is? He's a famous radio comedian.
4: Oh, come right in, Mr. Hope.
0: No. This is Eddie Cantor.
4: Eddie Cantor. Well, come right in.
1: Oh, you like me, huh?
4: No, I just want to see how it feels to have ham in the kitchen again.
1: That's all. Let's get out of here, Higgins.
0: Wait. You said you were going to tell her off.
1: Don't be silly, Higgins. Why should I talk harshly to her? She might be somebody's father. Come on.
5: We'll resume our search for Baby Snooks in a few moments, but now we'd like to have you meet our young singing star of Paramount Pictures, Bob Graham, singing How Deep Is the Ocean.

0: You back again?
1: Well, I just thought...
0: Yeah?
1: A little refreshment for our guest.
0: If you mean that so-called radio comedian, no.
1: Oh, now. Look, I'll fix it. Let's see, now, where would the coffee be?
0: Not in the oven.
1: Oh, no. Of course not. Well, here we are. Well, here we are. Sanka coffee.
2: What a coffee, Higgins.
1: What?
2: Why, Sanka's the coffee that lets everybody sleep. It's got the caffeine taken out, that's why. You see, it's the caffeine in coffee, not the coffee itself, that robs so many people of sleep.
1: How did you get in here again, Wilcox?
2: Oh, I was just passing by the kitchen window when I heard you say Sanka coffee. And at once I said to myself, Wilcox, if you're half the man I think you are, you'll go right in there and see if Mr. Higgins has had any news about Snooks. So here I am,
0: Wouldn't be the Sanka.
2: Say, did you ever taste a coffee that could compare with it in richness and freshness and body? Why, a man would be mad to pass up a cup of Sanka coffee. But don't get me wrong. If I had to choose between Snooks and Sanka coffee...
1: There isn't any news of Snooks, Wilcox.
2: Oh, too bad. Well, I'll just finish up my coffee and go then. I know you'd rather be alone at a time like this, Higgins. So long. Now, back to our search for Baby Snooks.
1: Well, we've gone through the house, Mr. Campbell.
3: Are you sure you've told me everything, Higgins?
1: Everything I know.
3: And I've spoken to everybody in your family?
1: Everybody except Uncle Louis Groot.
3: Well, where's...
1: Here we are, back in the living room. Uncle Louis! Get out from under that sofa.
3: Well, all right. But if you weren't such a cheapskate, I wouldn't have to search for your cigars like a sneak thief.
1: If you'd buy your own, I wouldn't have to hide them all the time.
3: I choose to take that as an insult. I've got a good mind to pack up and leave.
1: Oh, yes?
3: Right after supper.
4: Who's your bug-eyed companion here?
3: Who's his? Bug-eyed?
1: Louis, that's no way to talk to a guest in my house. This is Eddie Cantor. And he's going to ask you a few questions.
3: Yeah. I got an alibi, mister. I was standing there minding my own business.
5: Wait a minute.
3: It was a nice conversation we had. Look, I'm not a detective. I just want to ask you a few amateur questions.
4: Oh, well, go ahead. I'll give you a few professional answers.
1: Being questioned is nothing new for Louis.
3: Well, don't worry. He won't outsmart me. What's your name?
4: Louis Groot.
3: Where were you born?
4: New Orleans.
3: How old are you?
4: 55.
3: Are you a citizen?
4: Yeah, are you?
3: Yes.
4: Age?
3: 53.
4: Born?
3: New York.
4: Name?
3: Eddie Cant. Who's asking who?
1: Is he? I told you you wouldn't get anything out of him.
4: Well, I'll be running along. Don't hesitate to call on me.
3: Goodbye, Mr. Groot.
4: So long, bug-eye.
3: Bug-eye.
1: Don't slam the door.
3: Such strange people.
1: Yes, I wish I could lose him instead of Snooks. Oh, poor little Snooks.
3: I'm terribly sorry I haven't been able to help you, Mr. Higgins. Of course, I will make an announcement on the radio, but I wish I could do something in the meantime.
1: Oh, you couldn't do anything. Nothing can take the place of my little girl.
3: Not even me?
1: You.
3: Well, I feel I've been listening to Snooks so often, I could use
1: Really? Well... That's impossible.
6: Why, Daddy?
1: Oh, no! No, not that!
6: I want to be Snooks.
1: Now, how can you? You're Eddie Cantor and Snooks is Snooks.
6: I want to be Snooks.
1: This is silly. You're not a child.
6: What am I?
1: What do you think you are?
6: An elephant.
1: You are not.
6: When I grow up, Daddy, can I be an elephant?
1: Why, of course not. Why should you want to be an elephant?
6: So I can squirt water through my nose.
1: Look, let me tell you something.
6: All right, I'll sit on your lap.
1: No.
6: You want to sit on my lap, Dad?
1: Aren't you acting a little bit silly?
6: Uh-huh. Of course, it's way past my bedtime, Daddy.
1: Well, what do you want me to do about it?
6: Tuck me in my little bed and put me to sleep, Daddy?
1: Oh, sure. I carry you up to the nursery and tuck you in bed. Anything else you want?
6: Yes.
1: What?
6: Kiss me.
1: Yeah!
6: Daddy.
1: What?
6: I want to get out of bed.
1: What for?
6: You know. I'm thirsty, Daddy. I'm thirsty.
1: Never mind, I'm not listening.
6: You'll be sorry.
1: I'm sorry enough now. Don't bother me.
6: If I don't bother you and go to sleep, can I go out and play with the girls tomorrow, Daddy?
1: Oh, what would you be doing playing with little girls?
3: Who said anything about little girls?
1: That's the last straw. You want to be Snooks, eh?
6: Uh-huh.
1: And you want me to treat you just like I treat her?
6: Yeah.
1: Come here, dear.
6: Here I am, little Daddy. What do you want?
1: This. I'm sorry, Mr. Cadley. For a minute, I forgot myself.
3: You see, it did you some good. It helped you forget. And believe me, Mr. Higgins, I'll keep on trying to find your little girl. I'm going to make that radio announcement tonight.
1: What are you going to say?
3: Just this. If anybody discovers the whereabouts of Snooks, please get in touch with her daddy, Lancelot Higgins, in Sycamore Terrace. Thank you, and good night.
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7: Eddie Lang and Clarence Williams, backing Bessie Smith in 1929.

A Victor recording from 1927. Those are the Four Aristocrats. Everybody Loves My Girl. The song was written by Maurice Abrams, Joe Young, and co-lyricist Sam M. Lewis. Sam Lewis was born October 25th, 1885. He died in November 1959. From a Columbia 78, we heard Paul Whiteman and his orchestra, May 1928. Oh, you have no idea. Bessie Smith in 1929, Eddie Lang's guitar on Kitchen Man. The big broadcast, Sunday nights, 8 until midnight, 20s and 30s records. On WFUV New York. I'm Rich Connedy. We call this part of the big broadcast Crooner's Corner. And here's why. Ruth Etting, 1928, listened for Joe Venuti and guitarist Eddie Lang on this song that Ruth Etting introduced on Broadway in the Eddie Cantor show, Whoopee. Written by Gus Kahn and Walter Donaldson, Love Me or Leave Me.

big broadcast with Lee Morse and her Bluegrass Boys, among them guitarist Eddie Lang and clarinetist Benny Goodman. 1930, I Still Get a Thrill. Before that, from September 1929, from Eddie Lang's first recording session with the Paul Whiteman Orchestra, Bing Crosby, Al Rinker, Jack Fulton at Twilight. Eddie Lang and Joe Venuti backing Ruth Etting in 1928 from Whoopee, Love Me or Leave Me. Crooner's Corner on the big broadcast. I'm Rich Conaty. 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We'll have him going back to the Hal Kemp Band of 1929. Fanny Bryce and Ethel Waters. And naturally, of course, when I'm asking for money, I'll be playing requests. But membership is the main thing in the course of the next two Sundays. 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Here's Seeger Ellis and his orchestra in August 1929, Eddie Lang, Joe Venuti, the Dorsey Brothers, and Louis Armstrong. I first played this recording on the big broadcast of November 10th, 1974. What is that? 26, almost 27 years ago. Gosh. You know, sometimes it feels like I've been doing this show since before I was born. Ain't misbehaving, though.

0: The big broadcast on WFUV. We began with Ain't Misbehavin', 1929, Seeger Ellis and his orchestra with Louis Armstrong, Tommy and Jimmy Dorsey, Joe Venuti, and guitarist Eddie Lang. Then two of your requests. In Chicago in December 1926, we heard Jelly Roll Morton's Red Hot Peppers, Grandpa's Spells. And finally, a Gershwin song, Clap Your Hands. Roger Wolf Conn and his orchestra, 1926, Miff Mole trombone. At the piano, Irving Brodsky. Coming up on the big broadcast, Bing Crosby, the Ted Lewis Band with Someday Sweetheart. And two coming up from the Boswell sisters, Connie, Vette, and Martha. On tonight's program, your requests plus, don't tell me, Eddie Lang and the lyrics of Sam M. Lewis.
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12: 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They really do know what they like. Tibby, Tibby, Tibby.
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2: And I'm Hugh Dennis.
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1: With us on our quest, we have, as ever, a man who is resisting moves to charge a special additional licence fee just to hear his songs, Mervyn Scudder, the actress who set up the controversial Ancona channel, Ronnie Ancona.
2: Bad week, Ronnie?
3: Oh, yeah, terrible, because I...
2: Yeah, thanks. Carry on, Steve.
1: And a man whose vocal cords are only possible because of the unique way in which he is funded, Mr. John Culshaw. Mervyn, Ronnie and John!
2: Now, John, of course, is very excited about the imminent return of It's a Knockout to our screens. In a bad week for quality broadcasting, Channel 5 have signed up Frank Bruno to take on the old Stuart Hall role in Proceedings. If you want to know how to tell the old and new versions apart, the old one sounded like this. And the new one will sound like this. but in both cases, the audience will sound like this.
1: Yeah. It's a bit harsh.
2: It's a bit harsh,
1: but it's possibly fair. It's quite strange casting anyway. I mean, what Frank Bruno knows about knockouts, I have no idea. Anyway, as ever, to judge the winner of the Worst Week in the World Award, we have a guest judge, a comedian and broadcaster who, when she came on the last series, actually chose herself as having had the worst week in the world. Well, trusting that things aren't quite so bad now, please welcome Linda Smith.
2: So, Linda, have you had a bad week this time?
4: No, I've had a fantastic week, thank you, Hugh. Yeah, really brilliant week. Couldn't be better, really. Because, apparently, out of thousands and thousands of people, I have been chosen to go through to the Reader's Digest massive worldwide prize draw. No, shut up, because it is fantastic. No, really, out of thousands, I can't believe it. Like, out of thousands of people, me, I am the one, I've been chosen.
1: Linda,
4: and it's fantastic.
1: I'm so jealous, I can't believe you got that.
4: I know, and I will definitely win a cash prize. You know, in theory, it could be as little as a pound, but that is so unlikely, you know. I am going to be wedged up. And so I've given away my house, because I won't need that piece of trash anymore. I don't see what can possibly go wrong.
1: No, that's great. So you definitely can't rule yourself in this time
4: No,
1: round.
4: I'm well out of it. I'm living large from now on, mate.
1: Oh, right, well. Right, let's move on. So our first batch of candidates for the world's worst week. And where better to start than with Connex Trains? Anyone get here by Connex Trains? Oh, no, sorry, I forgot. You're here.
2: Yeah. That's Connex, of course, the commuter rail service, especially designed for people with piles. You don't get to sit down. And why bad? Because in the last 7 months, 22 of their trains have come apart whilst in use, leaving carriages trundling along on their own and grinding to a halt. Although, to be fair, the ones that are still attached to the engine quite often do the same thing. Connex apologised for the dodgy couplings, saying that the...
1: Excuse me, dodgy couplings? There's a joke in there somewhere.
2: Not worth doing.
1: No, sorry. No.
2: Connex apologised for the fact that the carriages had become uncoupled, but they wanted their rolling stock to reflect the mental state of their regular passengers. Oh, thank you. Actually, they blamed the problem on old trains that inherited from British Rail, to which the answer of everyone here would be...
5: Buy some new ones.
2: That was easy, wasn't it? We're that close to satire, you know, sometimes.
1: Now, actually, I have nothing against the privatised rail companies, in spite of the fact that we have recently been sent this recording of the Connex chairman's pay packet being placed on a table.
2: Yes, it's been a pasty, it's been Pavarotti, and this week it's a pay packet. We are on a limited budget.
1: Yes, indeed. Now, it's been a bad week for my sanity, because the Evening Standard on Tuesday contained this story.
6: The best facial hair in the world is converging on Sweden to compete in the Beard World Cup this week.
1: The Beard World Cup. Ladies and gentlemen, as if there wasn't enough trouble in the world already, we now have a Beard World Cup. The piece goes on.
6: Categories for medals include Dali Beard, Freestyle full beard and royal moustache.
1: Freestyle full beard. What is that when it's at home? Over to David Coleman.
0: Welcome to the final of the men's freestyle beard. The women's event yesterday produced an exciting result and an even more exciting steroid test result. Let's look at the finalists in lane one. Tony Kennett, he's a folk singer from Rhyl. Very impressive beard there. He's Welsh champion and record holder. In lane two, Magnus Schmidt, a university lecturer from Stuttgart. He uses his beard as a record holder. And in lane three, Eric Bloodaxe, ruler of the Vikings, had a huge orange beard there. I say, remarkable. A former Olympic champion at 400 metres, although it's only 100 since he had it trimmed. And in lane four, Noel Edmonds. He'll say it because he hasn't got anything else to do at the moment. Well,
2: The terrible thing is that the Beard World Cup is going to be at the heart of the BBC Sports lineup for next year. Now, kind of staying with sport.
1: Yes,
2: in a
1: sort
2: kind of way.
1: Sort of staying with sport eventually. It was a bad week for Mr. John Emsley from Shropshire. He was driving his yellow, remember that yellow, Alfa Romeo on the M5 in Devon, and he got pulled over for speeding. And when he asked the police why they had singled him out of a line of cars that were all travelling at the same speed, the police told him that they were playing motorway snooker.
2: That's a good idea.
1: Where the patrolmen, to stop themselves getting bored, they have to book cars in the same order of colours as in snooker in order to score points.
2: Yeah, that's what they do. Is that how they decide who to stop in a whole, you know, if you've got a whole lane going at 70?
1: That what is what they do. They have to book 15 red cars, right, with different colours in between, and then they have to get them in order. And obviously yellow, if you're driving a yellow car, I mean, that's quite unusual, isn't it? You know, I mean, that's asking for it.
2: Yeah, and pink, I suppose. Lady Penelope must have been stopped all the time. Half is not only made of plastic, he's got 40 points on his licence.
1: Yeah. Now, the Devon police are denying that their officer ever mentioned snooker to Mr. Emsley. That's likely. He's bound to have made that up. And in any case, we actually think he is right, because we've obtained this recording of a two-way conversation between Devon police and their radio controller.
5: Come in, Foxtrot Tango. Foxtrot Tango, proceed to suspected accident on A38. Over.
7: Patrol, this is Foxtrot Tango. Looks like the white cannoned into the green. Came off the barrier. Knocked through two reds and left the black snooker behind the yellow.
5: Foxtrot Tango, can confirm that gives you 63 points.
2: Moving on, bad week for Jerry Springer, because it's been announced that one of his guests when he comes to Britain will be the charismatic Glenda Jackson. Interesting. Now, because I stayed up late to watch Women in Love on the telly in the 70s, Glenda Jackson is the only cabinet minister whose naked breasts I've seen. Which is a shame, because I reckon John Prescott's got a nice pair. Don't you? You can just see the outline of them.
1: I'm a big fan. I'm a big fan of Women in Love, because it's one of those films where you only have to change just one letter of the title and it becomes a completely different film. Women in Hove. In this particular instance.
2: Did you think about that for quite a long time?
1: I've thought about that for quite a long time.
2: Shakespeare in Hove.
4: Hove is a many splendid thing.
2: The Spy Who Hoved Me.
1: Now, it is now incumbent upon us to choose the first finalist from that batch of stories. Linda, which one of those do you think was the worst week?
4: Oh, the worst week. Well, I'm tempted to say the motorway snooker one, partly because I'm just very attracted to a fun version of snooker that doesn't involve Jim Davidson. I think.
1: Right, okay.
2: Okay, motorway snooker.
1: Motorists in Devon go through as our first finalists for the worst week in the world. And before we get on to the next batch, Linda, we wondered whether you had brought a bad week story of your own that you'd spotted this week.
4: One story is this Belgian bloke who decided that what he was going to do was set off for the year 2000 Olympic Games in Sydney, Australia, by horse and carriage from Belgium. And, you know, he had quite a good go at it, but was forced to give up in Hungary after he parked up and had his wheels nicked. Isn't that quite terrible, you know, so near and yet so far, because really he only had to get through Romania, Bulgaria, Turkey, Iran, Afghanistan, China and the entire Pacific Ocean. And he was there. It's a choke for that, isn't it? Yeah. You'd rather miss it by miles, really, wouldn't you?
1: That's very sad. Yeah. That's quite a bad
4: Of course, the horse might have had something to say once they got to the ocean, actually. You know the old saying, you can lead a horse to water, but you can't make him swim across 7,000 shark infested miles.
1: Thank you for that, Linda. Let's move on now to our next batch of bad weeks. Maintenant, mesdames et messieurs, les semaines de merde internationales. Monsieur U.
2: Well, thank you. Yes, it's been a bad week for French pigs. Why? Well, slightly obscure, isn't it? Well, which of the following have been found in French pig feed?
6: Untreated sewage, septic tank residue, effluent from animal carcasses, water used for washing lorries, and engine oil.
1: Engine oil?
2: Yeah, it's just ridiculous. Ugh. The answer is, in fact, all of them. They've all been found in French pig feed, which is disgusting. The French, who banned our beef for no better reason than it could give you a debilitating brain disease. No better reason than that. Have been feeding their pigs Duckham's Multigrain, turtle wax and a selection of discarded Q-tips and silk cut, and they're only the nice bits, right? Now, not surprisingly, this has caused a bit of a public health scare in Europe, and the authorities are currently trying to tighten the hygiene regulations. But, Steve, if you're buying bacon this week, may I recommend smoke back from a pig which has eaten over 400 fag ends?
1: Now, ladies and gentlemen, I am expecting and I am confidently hoping for a very politically incorrect reaction when I say it's been a bad week for the Germans! Yay! We might get that. I thought we might get that, yes. We're just redressing the balance, of course. The Germans are the only nationality on Earth who have never been insulted by Prince Philip. Well, you can't have a go at the in-laws, can you? Come on. Anyway, it's been a bad week for our cousins across the North Sea. The German Red Cross has signed up a new figurehead to publicise their campaign for blood donors. Now, guess who?
2: Guess Arnold Schwarzenegger?
8: I'll be back. Ying over my dog.
1: No, it's not him. Not Arnie. Any ideas, Linda?
4: Jeff Hurst?
1: It's a good thought. No, it's not Jeff Hurst.
4: It's never Dracula, is it?
1: Do you know, Linda, Dracula is the correct answer. Yes, he responded to the audience member who went, no, in an incredulous tone. Yes, to promote their campaign for blood donors, the Germans have signed up Dracula. Or in fact, to be strictly honest, the only surviving descendant of Count Dracula, to which a Mr. Otomar Rudolf Vlad Dracul Prince Kretelesko as their official give blood spokesman. He has agreed to help the Red Cross, as long as they don't hold it up in front of him, obviously. After he heard a radio appeal. And frankly, why not?
9: Hello. I want to speak to you about something very important. Virgins! I must have virgins!
10: Cut. Otto, no, that was great. Really great. But the thing is, we'll just go again. Because the only thing is, the client wants the word donors. Okay? Donors.
9: Donors, yeah. Of course. Right.
10: Yeah, that's right, donors. Part of our agreed six-month strategy, if we're going to achieve our target. Okay? Take two.
9: Hello. My name is Otto. Every day our hospitals need blood for life-saving operations, for accident victims, and for those who are suspended in an undead state, vampires who crave the nourishment of human essence. Give me virgins,
10: virgins. Otto, cut. It was going really well. You did the hospital bit really super, you know, love that. The only thing is, you did say virgins again. Take three.
9: Hello, my name is Otto. Have you ever thought about giving blood? A qualified doctor will simply insert a small tube into your arm, and then his two razor-pointed fangs shall pierce your skin. Give me virgins! No, virgins!
10: Otto, sorry. Please try and get it right, or I'll get it in the...
1: Please don't say neck! Thank you. Thank you very much. You've been saved from the punchline from beyond the grave. Now, moving on, it's been a bad week for Planet Hollywood, the hot restaurant chain backed by a bunch of movie celebs like Demi Moore, Bruce Willis, and of course...
8: I'll be back, eating over my dog.
1: Yes, big on, eh?
8: I'll be back.
1: Yes.
8: Eating over my dog.
1: Big Arnie's business acumen, despite the fact that he's become a catchphrase on this show.
8: Over my dog.
1: Big Arnie's...
8: I will be back.
1: Big Arnie's business acumen has let him down because Planet Hollywood restaurants have gone into receivership in America because they're losing so much money. Big Arnie, of course, has issued a press statement.
8: I'll be back. In a more profitable venture in future.
1: There's only two shows left, yeah. Ladies and gentlemen.
2: I can say it a few times in that, though. Anyway, moving on. Bad week for nuns. You have to prepare yourself for this, but it's from the Times, so it's a reputable source. And why has it been a bad week for them? Well, just listen to the start of the article.
11: Hormones from the urine of menopausal Italian nuns have been injected into British cows in a controversial practice aimed at producing genetically superior cattle.
1: It's fairly self-explanatory, yeah. Isn't it?
2: What happens is this, apparently. The urine is full of gonadotropin. Is that the right way to pronounce it? I've no idea. Which stimulates the cows to produce several eggs instead of one.
1: I'm sure this is dangerous, you know. I'm sure this interfering with nature is dangerous. I mean, you wait. In 10 years' time, we're going to have herds of cows that play the guitar in times of crisis.
2: I'm worried about menopausal nun disease. But anyway, the best bit... The best bit is the reason given by the company for using nuns' urine. Quote, it's not because they lead chaste and pure lives, but because convents offer a convenient method of collecting large enough quantities. All together. I can't just say, the nuns of Navarone.
1: You can say that.
4: You can say that, but only if I can say nun smoke. or indeed, top nun.
2: Top nun.
4: With Jeremy Clarkson.
2: The man with the golden nun.
1: Okay, Linda, we've got to choose one of those now as our second finalist to go through with Devon Motorists and Bulgarian... No, Belgian driving cart man. So which of that second lot?
8: I learn English. Bulgarian, Belgian driving cart man. Wait, I hear horses. 50, maybe 60. You keep them carry on.
1: Babbling mania. And choose a second finalist from that batch of stories.
4: Ah, tricky one. There's some close ones there. And the nun story really is taking the thing, isn't it?
1: Exactly. I'm glad you did that, Jake, because we did.
2: Yeah, we resisted.
4: Someone's got to do it.
1: Exactly. It's a dirty
4: job. I think the French pigs, really, with all the motor oil and stuff, because if you are what you eat, then they're a Renault Espace that hasn't been found for about 6 months. So I think it's got to be the French pig.
2: Okay, so peace go through as our second finalist. But now, Tony Blair's been on holiday this week, so he's probably had quite a good time. But there are bad times ahead for him, particularly from the countryside lobby, who object to his proposed ban on fox hunting. So sitting in the saddle with his satirical hunting horn at the ready is a man who kens John Peel and is fairly intimate with Alan Freeman. Mervyn Stutter.
12: Well, he's got to ban fox hunting, so we're throwing things at Blair. At Tuscany on his holidays, we'll throw things at him there. At Bournemouth at the party conference, we'll throw things at him there. We'll demonstrate outside Westminster, and we'll throw things at him there. Then we'll be marching down the street, on the right-hand side of the road. Ah, yeah, just because you're angry. You don't forget your highway code, do you? My chauffeur drives me up on Friday. I take a room at the Savoy. I have breakfast and jacuzzi with a delightful stable boy. Then we go, oi, oi, oi, to hell with you yogurt weavers. Oi, oi, oi, let's kill furry things with cleavers. Oh, yes. I got blooded on the hunting grounds, and so did my sister with the master of the hounds, and I've been having her ever since, but it never did me any harm, now did it? Oh, oh, oh, oh, oh.
1: Thank you very much, Mervyn, and on to our next bunch of bad weeks. And after Mervyn's dalliance with politics, ladies and gentlemen, let's move on to a story with
13: no satirical content at all.
2: Yes, that's our new jingle. Let's hear it.
13: No satirical content at all.
2: It's almost a mission statement for this show, ladies and gentlemen. It's been a very bad week for 8-year-old Mitchell Richardson of Milton Keynes for two reasons. First, because he's had his packed lunch confiscated by his teacher. And secondly, because of what was in his packed lunch in the first place. Now,
1: can I just say, before you say anything, fridge on the River Kwai.
4: only Steve, if I can say, the fridges of Madison County. Featuring Lloyd Fridges, both Fridges and Jefferson.
2: Do you know what I think? I think there was a fridge too far.
1: Come on, what are we talking about? Packed lunches.
2: Well, I always got stuff like, you know, a Kit Kat and a bag of crisps and an apple, but Mitchell's mum didn't give him that. No, Mitchell's mother thought the ideal lunchtime snack was a baby octopus. nutritious, tasty, bit of a problem if you don't like leg. But the teachers told little Mitchell that the snack was disgusting and frightening the other children. That's fantastic, isn't it? A packed lunch that frightens other children. Oh, I'd love that. So anyway, they confiscated it and they're using it as an inkwell.
1: Now, bad news for Ardent Bowls player, Mr. Dennis Shipman.
2: Careful how you say
1: that. I'm sorry about that. Okay. Mr. Shipman was taking part in a bowls competition in Long Eaton in Derbyshire, and he got to a tense moment in the quarterfinal. He was leading by 1 point. He'd just made a shot when the obvious happened. His artificial leg fell off onto the grass. The metal pin in the top had snapped, so he asked his opponent if he could run him home.
2: Hop him home. Hop him
1: to
2: home.
1: To get another one.
2: Yeah. Another leg. The home leg.
1: Obviously. Hi, thank you. He went on to win the match, but what interests me is how the leg fell onto the grass in the first place. If he was wearing trousers, how could his leg fall onto the grass?
2: Well, eh? Very baggy trousers, shorts. Could have been playing bowls in the nude, couldn't they?
1: Dangerous.
2: Very dangerous.
1: You know the rules of bowls? Who can get closest to the wood? Now, it's been a very bad week for a cockatiel. Can't we just call it a cockatoo? I don't think many people know the difference, do they? I don't know.
2: Well, a cockatiel is an alcoholic drink made from parrots.
1: Ah, of course it is, sorry. I beg your pardon. Thank you, Mr. Attenborough.
2: You're welcome.
1: Anyway, basically, it's one of those birds that can talk, right?
2: Yeah.
1: And a stray one was found on the Isle of Sheppey in Kent, and it was handed into the RSPCA, but there is one problem.
2: Just the one?
1: Yep. It speaks with a Welsh accent. Angela Walder of the RSPCA is quoted in the Times.
14: It's talking away, but I can't understand a word.
2: Which means it's either Welsh or it's Brian Sewell.
15: I fail to find that very amusing. I wholeheartedly disapprove of the penchant of modern humanists to make such ribaldry a staple of their repertoire. My accent is the product of breeding, a ridiculous degree of breeding. In fact, it's breeding ridiculous.
1: Yes, thank you very much. Thank you, Brian. We'll do the joke. Thank you. Anyway, the RSPCA say that they do know for certain that the cockatiel is Welsh. They put it in a cage with two other cockatiels and they tried to form a choir. Now, Linda, we've got to choose one of those stories to go through to be our third finalist.
4: Well, I'm quite impressed with the kid with the octopus lunch, really, because most kids, you can't get them to eat salad, can you? So octopus is pretty adventurous.
1: Yeah.
4: But I think my sympathy has to go out for the bowls player whose leg hit the green, because he must have caught hell from the greensman. They don't even like the wrong shoes on the green. So he's my candidate.
1: Yes, keep limbs off the turf.
4: Yeah.
1: Right, so one-legged bowler.
2: Excellent, so he goes through.
1: Goes through to be the third finalist. Now, as ever, we have some bad weeks that our audience here at Ronnie Scott's have filled in for us. And we're just going to chuck a few of these at Linda, see if any of these are worthy finalists. I've got one here from Julian, and it says, I borrowed some toilet paper from a friend, but was accosted on my way home by a policeman who demanded to know what I was going to do with it. You see, you think the Devon police are stupid, but you got any more?
2: Well, it's very bizarre. Here, from someone called Mary. Right. Not a torturer about this. I've had a bad week because I've been stuck at work until 6 p.m. every night this week. What time do you normally stop work? 6 p.m. It's outrageous.
4: Well, it's I think one of us should get on the blower to Amnesty International. Yeah.
2: That's all I've got, actually.
1: Right, so any of those suitable, worthy contenders, or I'm going to stick with
4: them? I think the man with the policeman asking him what he was going to do with that toilet stationery.
1: That suspicious piece of loo paper. Yeah. right, so we have a load of finalists now. We've got the Devon motorists and the snooker. We've got the French pigs forced to eat engine oil. We've got the man whose leg fell off playing bowls. And we've got poor old Julian and his suspicious toilet paper. So now it's decision time. Linda Smith, which of those is the worst week in the world this week?
4: Oh, blimey. Well, I'm going to have to rule out the French pigs now, I think, because on reflection, French people eat more or less anything, so why should the pigs be any different? I think I've got to go with the bowls man there, because that must have put him right off his game. Leg
1: so,
4: falling off.
1: Falling off leg bowls man, me no speak English, is this week's winner! Well, we're out of time. Our thanks to Linda Smith. Goodbye!
2: Goodbye!
16: 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The broadcast assistant was Judy Stevens, the producer Neil Rosser, and the executive producer Dirk Maggs. 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
24: Oh, come in, Smithers. 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Speak up, boy. Orange juice.
25: No, sir. New Kellogg's Rise and Shine.
24: Hey, fiendish.
25: And look at this, sir.
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24: 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Wife and three pips to support. Thank you.
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27: Nothing tastes nicer than Cadbury's Dairy Milk. Oh. Lovely, isn't it? Mm. And as anyone can see, every bar is chunky.
28: Magic.
27: Yeah. That's because there's a glass and a half of full cream milk in every half pound. That's why, sir, nothing tastes nicer.

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1: Sweet Trolley. 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Each one is lovingly created to look as good as it tastes. Sweet Trolley. Delicious desserts from Bird's Eye and Walls. So irresistible, you can't help falling in love.
2: 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It's made to help lift headache and feverishness, clear your stuffy nose, soothe your tickly throat, and bring you warmth and comfort. Lemsip, a complete cold treatment.
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0: names, dates, and places in the following story are fictitious for obvious reasons. The events themselves are a matter of record.
1: In this election year, this station is making it possible for you to follow the campaign of the next president on NBC. Tuesday, July 1st, be sure to hear another of NBC's pre-convention broadcasts. This program is called Convention City. It will offer you a complete description of the arrangements being made in Chicago, the host city of both the Republican and Democratic conventions this year. Jim Hurlbut of NBC Chicago will serve as your host. The program will include interviews with Chicago officials in charge of the convention arrangements. You will hear the unusual problems resulting from the almost gigantic task of entertaining the two major party conventions. We're sure you'll find this a fascinating program. So consult your local newspaper for broadcast time and join us Tuesday, July 1st for Convention City. This is another special program brought to you so you may follow the campaign of the next president on NBC. Now, Tales of the Texas Rangers.
0: And now, from the files of the Texas Rangers, the case called Ex-Con.
2: It is 10:30 on the morning of September 14th, 1940. 10 miles outside the town of High Point in southwest Texas, a thin, worn-looking woman sits in the back room of a rundown house. She is sewing a patch on a pair of child's dungarees when she hears the front door open.
3: Who's that?
4: It's me.
3: Tom?